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4: Traffic.
5: The accident on the Beltway inner loop is between Delaney Valley Road and Providence Road. Right merge lane is blocked. Heavy backups coming over from York Road. The accident in the Glen Burnie portion of the Beltway near 97 has been cleared, so no other delays anywhere on the Beltway. In Perryville, delays northbound 95 between the Tidings Bridge to the Chesapeake House, slowing southbound 95 between Maryland House 224. Right lane is blocked in Queen Anne's County because of the accident northbound 301 between Doe Roads Avenue and Bloomingdale Road. The crash at Purley Road. Minor delay remains in westbound 50 between Ritchie Highway to Rao Boulevard. All the delays are gone on the eastbound side of 50 between 97 over the Bay Bridge. All lanes are open at the Bay Bridge, three lanes going west and two lanes east. I'm Ken Berger, WBAL News Radio 1090 and FM 101.5.
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0: welcome. It is the Ben Ferguson Show. It is so nice to have you with us. There was massive fallout. There's very clear evidence of that on Capitol Hill with Dr. Anthony Fauci. Not only pleading the fifth more than 100 times, but even having his lawyers removed from the room. It was a circus. And Americans, they're furious. Now, I'm going to get to that fallout in a moment. But before I do, I want you to understand how we got to that point in the hearing. Senator Rick Scott was one of those that really went after Anthony Fauci with facts. And here's part of his questioning that Anthony Fauci didn't ever think you would actually find out about. Take a listen.
1: Did you partner with Bill Gates on global health initiatives or vaccines?
2: On the advice of counsel, I respectfully decline to answer based upon my rights under the Fifth Amendment to the Constitution.
1: How much did Bill Gates' entities provide in funding to NIAID collectively since 2005?
2: On the advice of counsel, I respectfully decline to answer based upon my rights under the Fifth Amendment to the Constitution.
1: To your knowledge, did Bill Gates partner with China on sensitive research?
2: On the advice of counsel, I respectfully decline to answer based upon my rights under the Fifth Amendment to the Constitution.
1: Specifically, dual-use research such as countermeasures or gain-of-function?
2: On the advice of counsel, I respectfully decline to answer based upon my rights under the Fifth Amendment to the Constitution.
1: Do you know if Bill Gates' entities partnered with U.S. government classified programs?
2: On the advice of counsel, I respectfully decline to answer based upon my rights under the Fifth Amendment to the Constitution.
1: Do you know if Bill Gates maintains an active national security clearance?
2: On the advice of counsel, I respectfully decline to answer based upon my rights under the Fifth Amendment to the Constitution.
1: Did you advocate a request for Bill Gates to receive a security clearance?
2: On the advice of counsel, I respectfully decline to answer based upon my rights under the Fifth Amendment to the Constitution.
1: Do you have any knowledge that NIAID or NIH through HHS sponsored or requested a security clearance for Bill Gates?
2: On the advice of counsel, I respectfully decline to answer based upon my rights under the Fifth Amendment to the Constitution.
0: That was what Anthony Fauci had to say in response. In fact, exactly 111 times in the hearing today, this is what you got from Anthony Fauci. You also had Rick Scott asking about royalty payments and NIH financial ties. We would call them massive conflicts of interest. And here is what he had to say about that.
1: Dr. Fauci, did you personally receive any royalty payments connected to COVID-related intellectual property?
2: On the advice of counsel, I respectfully decline to answer based upon my rights under the Fifth Amendment to the Constitution.
1: Given that NIH receives royalty payments from certain pharmaceutical companies, why would any American believe these financial ties did not influence decisions about which treatments were promoted or restricted?
2: On the advice of counsel, I respectfully decline to answer based upon my rights under the Fifth Amendment to the Constitution.
1: Why doesn't NIAID publicly disclose these payments?
2: On the advice of counsel, I respectfully decline to answer based upon my rights under the Fifth Amendment to the Constitution.
0: Now, this was the beginning of the questioning that so many Americans wanted to hear the answers to. You heard the answer from Anthony Fauci every time. Senator Rand Paul got in on the action, asking these important questions that every American deserves an answer to from the man that tried to destroy all of our lives.
3: Any point between January 1st, 2014 and January 19th, 2025, did you destroy any federal record or tell anyone else to?
2: Under the advice of counsel, I respectfully decline to answer based upon my rights under the Fifth Amendment to the Constitution.
3: Given that you have a unlimited presidential pardon, what is your specific objection that you are making?
2: On the advice of counsel, I respectfully decline to answer based upon my rights under the Fifth Amendment to the Constitution.
3: My question was limited to the period of your pardon only. I find your objection unsupported and direct you to answer the question.
2: On the advice of counsel, I respectfully decline to answer based upon my rights under the Fifth Amendment to the Constitution.
3: Because you refuse to answer, citing a privilege that is unsupported because of your pardon, and after being denied to do so, this committee has scheduled a vote next week on a resolution certifying your contempt.
0: And you listen right there to Senator Rand Paul. He was expecting that Anthony Fauci would do exactly what he just did. He would not answer the question on destroying records and on the question of the presidential pardon. Senator Bernie Moreno slammed Fauci also saying to him, who the blank do you think you are? And I'll have more on that coming up in a moment. Senator Joni Ernst also asked this question of Dr. Anthony Fauci as well.
4: Dr. Birx said you all were trying to trap the president into having no other options. She wrote, your plan was to, quote, block any of the president's escape routes. So, quote, he'd have no choice but to agree to our flatten the curve measures. Yes or no, Dr. Fauci, did you try to block or trap President Trump into the slow the spread, flatten the curve measures in March 2020?
2: On the advice of counsel, I respectfully decline to answer based upon my rights under the Fifth Amendment to the Constitution.
0: And then you had Senator Ashley Moody, who asked a basic question that so many Americans deserved an answer to. It was about the incompetent, ridiculous 6-foot rule that was never based on science. Who came up with it? Why did we do it? Why did it become a standard? The response from Anthony Fauci, exactly what you would expect.
5: Let's talk about the 6-foot distancing rule. In April 5th, 2020, interview on CBS said, every time I get to that podium in the White House briefing room, I always essentially plead with people, please take a look at those very simple guidelines of physical separation. And they're very, very clear. Physically separate 6 feet away. Yet when Congress finally asked you in 2024 what science supported that evidence, 6-foot distance rule for COVID, you admitted you were not aware of any studies supporting it. Incredibly, you said the 6-foot rule sort of just appeared and described it as an empiric decision that wasn't based on data. That rule had real consequences. Schools didn't open back up. Businesses didn't open back up. Churches didn't open back up. I could go on and on and on. And Americans were kept physically separated from one another during the most difficult moments of their lives. Many lost loved ones during that time. So, Dr. Fauci, did you have any evidence to support a 6-foot separation rule when you gave that advice to Americans?
2: On the advice of counsel, I respectfully decline to answer based upon my rights under the Fifth Amendment to the Constitution.
0: That is Dr. Anthony Fauci. Do you even have a regret? Won't answer the question. Senator Josh Hawley on Fauci's wealth and alleged self-dealing went even further, exposing Anthony Fauci for exactly who he is. Take a listen to this.
6: And your scheme worked here. I mean, your net worth now is north of $12 million. You got over $1 million in cash awards during COVID, during a 12-month, 24-month span during COVID. $1 million you knocked down in cash money using federal resources. Now you're worth more than $12 million. You've got a pension that in its first year paid out north of $400,000 a year. 1 million people dead, you're getting rich. 1 million people dead, you're using federal employees to get cash awards for you. 1 million people dead, and you're here taking the fifth because you don't want to admit that what really happened in all that time was a multi-month, multi-year course of self-dealing. Isn't that true, Dr. Fauci?
2: On the advice of counsel, I respectfully decline to answer based upon my rights under the Fifth Amendment to the Constitution.
6: Yeah.
0: For a man that told all of us how to live our lives, it's truly amazing to watch him sit there and read over and over again the same thing. And why? Because he can't answer these questions truthfully. And if he does, he's obviously very afraid he's going to go to prison. Quick break. Ben Ferguson Show. Much more coming up.

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8: Okay, gang. 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
13: office. And what I mean by that is the establishment Democrats that are doing everything they can to try to save their jobs. Take a listen to Karen Bass. She is the mayor of L.A. She's been a disaster. Her city, statistically, is a disaster. And she was finally confronted by a local L.A. news station on her plan to repair the broken water pipelines in her city. Now, she dodges each question like she's playing literally dodgeball. What's even more shocking is how many miles of pipe need to be repaired and she doesn't have a good answer for it.
14: And I took a look at your infrastructure plan, and it's quite long and detailed.
15: Right.
14: It seems to be focused on how things are done or the priorities that you choose whatever you're going to be improving, and not with the money. It doesn't seem to identify money to speed up these projects. And we're talking about, for example, with water mains. There's 7,400 miles of water mains in the city of Los Angeles, some of them dating back 110, 120 years.
15: Right.
14: We're only going to be replacing 45 miles of the 7,400 this year. That's like less than 1%. If you do the math, it will take 164 years.
15: Well, and
13: by the way, did you hear what they just said on KTLA? They just said, hey, you got 7,400 miles of water mains in the city of Los Angeles that need to be replaced, some of them dating back 120 years. And then they say, you're running for reelection, you're a disaster, you've got a plan to only replace 45 miles of it this year. That's like less than 1% if you do the math. Now, if they keep up this rate, and this is the point that the media clearly is trying to make, because they've even had enough of just the disaster and leadership from Karen Bass. They're like, hey, what you're doing right now, it'll take 164 years to get everything replaced. By the way, by then, you'd have to keep replacing things that had gone bad again because it's 164 years from now. So, what did the mayor say in response? Listen carefully to her try to spin this.
15: And also, the issue there is how we speed that up.
14: Well,
15: and
14: where does the money come from?
15: Well, hold on. With our new general manager, he is looking at going much, much faster. But I will tell you, an infrastructure plan, the other role I serve is on the Metro board. Mm-hmm. We develop Metro projects that are...
13: Now, hold on a second. She was just asked about the water system and the pipes that need to be replaced and how at her rate of replacing those pipes, it will take 164 years. You notice she just moved to the Metro system. Now, what do Democratic socialists do every time they need someone to vote for them? They start bribing you by claiming they're going to give you free stuff. And that is exactly where Karen Bass went in this pivot. Once again, talking about making Los Angeles and the Metro system, that's how people get around on public transportation, quote unquote, fare free. So when you can't fix the water lines, at least you can go, but wait a minute, here's a nice, shiny, bright object over here. I'm going to let you ride the bus for free. Here's her logic in real time.
15: Are going to not even come online for another 10 or 15 years. You don't plan the money 10 or 15 years in advance, but the whole point of having a plan is so that you can actually do that, and then on the financing you'll figure out along the way. But I'm going to tell you one thing, is that we need to demonstrate to voters that we can deliver, because we are going to have to ask voters for their help. Hopefully, one of these days, we'll have a friendlier administration in Washington, D.C. Finances will be better.
13: Hold on a second. So now Karen Bass is saying that it is not her fault that there's a disaster with her metro system, a disaster with the pipelines of her city. She's now saying this is somehow Donald Trump's fault. Now, if you say this sounds awfully familiar, it is, because every time a Democrat now gets in trouble with lack of leadership, they then point the finger to Washington and say, no, this isn't my fault being the mayor of L.A. This is somehow Donald Trump's fault. Now, how many years has Donald Trump been president while L.A. has had a problem with their pipelines? Well, if the pipelines date back 120 years, that would mean that Donald Trump wasn't even born. Now, we've heard this movie before from many different people. You get these grand promises in desperation. There are people that are begging for your vote. You try to bribe them. And, well, yeah, this is yet again another example of the Democratic Party. They have no idea also, by the way, how they're going to pay for this. That's the other problem. Every taxpayer needs to ask, what is this going to cost? Well, most of the time they say, we'll figure it out, and you just heard her say it, down the road. Now, public transportation, by the way, is a very important service, especially in big cities like New York and L.A. You got millions of people that depend on it every year to get to work, get to school, get to doctor's appointments, and countless other destinations in between. There's legitimate debates that need to be had about the affordability, about ride shares, and how the transit system should actually be funded. Now, none of that, by the way, is Donald Trump's fault, but of course she's going to tell you that it is. And then there's the big lie of all this, all right? Who pays for the, quote, free bus and free metro system that she's now saying she's going to give you? Because free isn't actually free. Right. Every train runs, well, it has operating costs. Every bus driver has to be paid. Every station has to be maintained. Every security costs that come in with the money as well. All the repair costs, all the fuel, all the electricity. Like the costs of running a public transportation system are astronomical, especially in a big city where it's used a lot. New York and L.A. But these two mayors, they do something really well, whether it's Mondani or whether it's Karen Bass. They both look at you and they both tell you that if you vote for them, they're going to let you ride for free. They're going to give you free transit. What they're really saying is they're going to shift the cost somewhere else, raise your taxes. They're going to need more subsidies and they're going to need more money from you to then give you, quote, a free bus ride. Somebody has to pick up the tab. And who is it? It's the voters in L.A. for the L.A. system, and it's the voters in New York for the New York system. This is not complicated. But why do they keep coming out and doing this? Why is it they keep saying they're going to give it to you for free, but they actually don't? Los Angeles, by the way, has struggled with declining public confidence in parts of its transit system while they're having to pay, all right? So how are you going to make it better if it's quote-unquote free? Riders have repeatedly raised major concerns about basic things like cleanliness and reliability. And then the other issue, safety. Many commuters don't simply choose not to ride because of the ticket price. They also care about whether they feel safe and whether the train arrives on time. Two things that LA has not been able to deliver on. Again, while their citizens are paying a fee. So if you decide tomorrow that's going to be, quote, fare free, does that automatically solve all the problems? No, it does not. In fact, in places where they've done free fares, they've actually seen the system get worse, not better. So here is what Democrats are doing ahead of the midterms. They are not answering actual questions about their failures. Instead, they're just saying, we're going to promise you something. And when we promise this to you, you just have to get excited. Now, if we don't deliver, I'm sure it's going to be somebody else's problem. It's going to be Donald Trump's fault. It's going to be Donald Trump's disaster. That is how she's trying to pull it this way. Now, let me also say one other thing. Radio stations in LA are also calling for the removal of Mayor Karen Bass. California finally seems to be waking up to this. Why are they doing it? Well, they're doing it for a couple different reasons. One, because the fires that were had out there. And two, because of her incompetent answer that we just played for you. Karen Bass has failed basic leadership tests. The reporter saying you won't be able to replace the pipeline in 164 years is proof of that. Now, will the Democratic machine keep her afloat? The answer is right now, you better believe it. That is their whole goal right now. Just keep her afloat at all costs. We'll take a quick break. It's the Ben Ferguson Show. Much more coming up.
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16: ABC News, I'm Wayne Cabot. President Trump just said on Air Force One that the end of the now 6-month Iran war is imminent, Oil is down 4%. Iran says the Strait of Hormuz will not return to the way it was before the war. Israel is reiterating it will not withdraw from Gaza until Hamas disarms, throwing cold water on a White House deal. An area the size of San Antonio has burned already in eastern Washington state. Wildfires out of control, 60,000 people out of their homes. ABC's Alex Stone in Spokane.
17: Firefighters say conditions are explosive. On Saturday, a rare, particularly dangerous situation red flag warning from the National Weather Service. Thousands of residents, many without electricity, ordered to evacuate.
16: Police have no motive yet in a mass shooting yesterday at In-N-Out Burger that just opened in Twin Falls, Idaho. Three people died, including the shooter. This is ABC News.
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5: Traffic.
18: Major accident working in the southeast corner of the Beltway. It's on the Antelope between Cove Road and North Point Boulevard. All the travel lanes are blocked, but it does look like you can exit off the Beltway at Cove Road. So while the backups north of Cove Road are rather solid, they are also rather brief. Just be ready to exit off at Cove Road. No other real issues anywhere on the Beltway with all lanes open otherwise. The other issue around town, of course, is the rain. Heavy in some spots, so take it very easy as you make your way around. At the Bay Bridge, no two-way operations because of the rain. Likely no road work at the Bay Bridge tonight. Just a very brief delay on the westbound side of 50 from Y Harbor to Kent Narrows. No troubles on the eastbound side of 50 from 97 past Ritchie Highway across the bay into Stevensville. 97 good between the Beltway and Route 50. I'm Ken Berger, WBAL News Radio 1090 and FM 101.5.
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5: Weather.
19: The forecast for tonight, they expect mostly cloudy skies. There will be a chance for passing showers and thunderstorms. Temperatures dropping back into the low 70s. Variable clouds tomorrow, warm and humid, with again a chance for scattered showers and thunderstorms. Some could produce locally heavy amounts of rain. High temperatures in the mid 80s. Should be mostly dry on Tuesday, with a mix of sun and clouds and a little less humid. High temperatures in the mid-80s. 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
13: It is the Ben Ferguson Show. It is so nice to have you with us. There is a civil war that is getting bigger and bigger. And this is a war that, well, many did not see actually happening. It's in the Democratic Party. Now, I have been involved in the political world for 30 plus years. I have seen civil wars within the GOP. I saw when Republican establishment rhinos tried to destroy anyone who was connected or helping build or advocating for the Tea Party movement. I saw people that lied and acted like they were Tea Party individuals, for example, who actually hated the Tea Party, but they were trying to figure out what to do. I watched Republicans lie and get elected claiming they were in the Tea Party. And then when they got to Washington, they were the rhinos that many of us believe they always were going to be before. Now, I've watched civil wars. I worked with the Bush administration in 2004, was on his reelect campaign in 2004, and I witnessed the losing of power in 2006 and the civil war that erupted within the Republican Party. I saw the civil war in the Republican Party when it was John McCain, for example, as the nominee against Barack Obama. I saw the next civil war when there's a guy who, not even a Republican, Mitt Romney, who acted like he was, got the nomination, and, well, we know the rest of that story. Now, during all of that, what didn't happen was Democrats not being united. I have said this for a long time. Republicans are pros at gaining power and then screwing it all up because we have so many infighting civil wars within the party in Washington, D.C. And what I've said for decades is that Democrats are better. I want to say that again. Democrats historically are much better that when they get power, everyone seems to get in line and they get things done. Now, I believe most of what they get done actually hurts this country, but regardless, they get things done. They understand exactly what's at stake when you get power. They understand how to put people in line. They understand how to ice people out. They understand how to run a party. And I've said for years, I wish Republicans were better at that. We're not. And so lots of times we get power. A great example is Donald Trump 2016. And there were many Republicans that were undermining President Trump the entire time he was in office the first time. Hell, there was even Republicans that were advocating for impeachment, if you remember. Guys like Adam Kinzinger that claimed they were Republican, right? Liz Cheney, Dick Cheney's daughter, another example of that. Now, we have seen civil wars that have strengthened the conservative movement, and the winning of Donald Trump is an example of that. And those that are around Donald Trump. We've also seen the excommunication of rhinos, who Donald Trump has helped get rid of, and that's good for the country. But ahead of the midterms, I was still incredibly worried about the Republicans yet again screwing it all up. Look at how we can't even get the SAVE Act passed because there's rhino Republicans that Trump helped get rid of that hate Donald Trump more than they love this country, and they refuse to do what the American people want, which is the SAVE Act. I say all that to then tell you the next part of this story. There is actually now, and this is legitimate, there is right now in the Democratic Party a civil war that's happening between the socialists, Marxists, and communists, the Democratic Socialists of America, which are in fact communists, who are angry that the Democratic Party has not gone socialist, Marxist, communist enough for them. Now, I've never seen the Democratic Party be out of control like it is right now. And the leaders of the Democratic Party, they're just showing the cracks in their armor to the point where no one can deny this. One example of that is just pure data on the Democratic National Committee. There is a very interesting story that came out, and it was a story about how broke is the Democratic National Committee. Usually, the party that is not in power is the party that's able to raise money. Well, guess what? The Democratic National Committee, its finances are under, quote, significant pressure compared with the Republican National Committee. As of the latest campaign finance reports, the DNC ended June with about $16.3 million in cash on hand. It also reported, and this is the number that really matters, $18.5 million in debt, meaning it had more debt than cash, roughly a $2.2 million net deficit. Where does that stand? Again, this is the party that's out of power. It's usually easier to get money and have people that give you cash when you're out of power because you want to get your power back, and that's what inspires you, and you're not asleep at the wheel. You're angry, right? And Democrats should be able to raise tons of money against Donald Trump because, well, we know about Trump derangement syndrome. Well, let's compare the $2.2 million deficit for the Democratic National Committee, comparing it to the Republican National Committee. Well, the RNC has about $28.5 million. I'm going to say that number again. $28.5 million in cash on hand and no debt, giving Republicans a very large financial advantage heading into the 2026 midterms. Recent reporting also indicates some of the Democratic Party's largest donors have held back contributions after the 2024 election disaster, the Joe Biden disaster, the Kamala Harris disaster, citing, quote, concerns about leadership, about strategy, and then also about spending. The Democratic National Committee has faced internal turmoil as well. And this is all from reporting, including massive criticism of the chairman, Ken Martin's fundraising performance. And then, in quote, questions about the committee's financial management or mismanagement. Now, it's also worth noting that the DNC's finances are not the same thing as the Democratic Party's overall cash and their financial position. But there are other groups like the Democratic candidates and congressional campaign committees known as the DCCC. There's outside PACs, there's state parties, and they're trying to raise substantial sums of money, but it's very clear that they've got a fundraising problem right now. But that's not even the big civil war. I wanted you to understand the groundwork of just how bad it is before I got to the punchline, and that is this. The Democratic Socialists of America, they have basically taken over the power that the Democratic National Committee used to have. Bill Maher, yes, the same radical leftist Bill Maher, who said recently that his vote was up for grabs when on vacation, and when he said this during an interview and it went viral, well, then, of course, the socialists, communists, and Marxists lost their mind. The Democratic Party lost their mind. And they all turned on Bill Maher, which is exactly what Democrats do and socialists and communists do when you step out of line with them. I want you to listen to what Bill Maher said on his show, talking about the Democratic Party and comparing it, by the way, to Donald Trump and what Donald Trump has said. Listen carefully.
0: Has told 1 trillion lies, but when he says the Democratic Socialists of America are actually communist, that's not one of them. And it's not hard to prove it just by quoting the DSA and their candidates. J.D. Vance was on the show, and I told him that if the Democratic Party keeps going in the direction of the DSA, my vote was in play. And all I heard all vacation was, oh, my God, you're a Republican now. No, that's not what I said. I said in play. And here's why. Because not a week goes by where I don't read about some newly chosen, exciting new face in the Democratic Party. Again, let's just read the quotes. The DSA platform says you work as much as you are able and no more than needed. If that was any closer to Karl Marx's dictum, from each according to his abilities to each according to his needs, they'd be sued for plagiarism. New York Mayor Mondani once tweeted Karl Marx's words exactly. They're not trying to hide it. Their most popular influencer, Hassan Piker, thinks communism is so groovy. He laments the fall of the two of the most murderous regimes in history, the Soviet Union and Chairman Mao's China. Mandami's aide, his top aide, Sia Weaver, said, if you don't believe in the government's sacred right to seize property, it's over, and impoverish the white middle class. What? That's a goal? You know you're supposed to scare people into voting for you, right? One of the new soon-to-be Democratic congresspeople, Darlizia Chevalier, supports seizing all properties from landlords and said, seize the means of production. Mandami has said the end goal is seizing the means of production. I think they want to seize the means of production. Now, maybe you missed that in school or missed school altogether, but that's communism. Now the coalition within the DSA, called the Marxist Unity Group, is in ascendance. And I must take them at their word when their words include, our commitment is to the long-term struggle for a fully liberated, classless society, in a word, communism. What do they have to do? Tweet out, elect more communists? Oh, yeah, Sia Weaver did that. Yes. Good. I'm glad you're shocked. People got to realize this is going on.
13: People got to realize this is going on. There was a woman in the crowd there that gasped when he read the tweet. And communists elect more communists. Yes, that actually came from Mandani's person. This is the Democratic Party. Believe them. 1-800-474-9732. 1-800-474-9732. Ben Ferguson Show. More coming up.

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10: 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So you're thinking you'll be something else. But what would your 12-year-old self say?

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5: All right, welcome back. It is the Ben Ferguson Show. It is so nice to have you with us wherever you are around the country. So if you missed it, one of the most intense television interviews of the weekend, it wasn't in Congress. It happened live on CNN, where the Health and Human Services Secretary RFK Jr. went head-to-head with Dana Bash in a nearly 20-minute exchange that quickly turned into a serious debate over COVID, as well as the media, and then the bigger issue of public trust. Now, what made this interview so remarkable wasn't just what they were saying or what they were disagreeing on. It was that Kennedy clearly was ready and turned the tables on CNN. Now, Dana repeatedly pressed Kennedy on vaccines and how the administration would respond to future public health emergencies, right? Because fear-mongering is what the media does well. Kennedy was not interested in simply answering her questions. Instead, he challenged the role that he believed many media organizations, including CNN, played during the COVID era. Now, RFK Jr. argued that, look, Americans were subjected to years of fear, dissenting voices were marginalized, and that major news outlets only amplified the climate of fear instead of asking tough questions of the public officials, including Dr. Fauci. Now, he went even further. He accused CNN and the broader media of contributing to public panic during the pandemic. Now, at one point, as Dana Bash attempted to steer the discussion back to her original line of questioning, that's when Kennedy said, no, I'm not letting you up off the mat. I'm going to push back, essentially saying that the conversation couldn't move forward without acknowledging what happened during COVID. I want you to hear part of that conversation.
6: And one of the mistakes we made in the last time was suppressing those rights so people weren't being heard. Doctors who were saying you're doing it wrong were being marginalized and vilified.
7: Yeah, and because again, I really want to move on, but
6: yeah,
7: you were saying you were
6: on because
7: yes,
6: you were part of the problem.
7: No, I wasn't part of the problem.
6: Yeah, there was absolute press malpractice. You weren't allowing your
7: Mr.
6: job,
7: Secretary,
6: your job is a fierce skepticism
7: okay.
6: toward authority. And
7: yes,
6: you weren't doing that. You
7: I
6: were
7: am.
6: Beating
7: my
6: up
7: job
6: people
7: is also,
6: who were dissenting.
7: No. Okay. Are you going to, you want to sit here and attack me? Or do you want to have conversations
6: well, you're
7: about
6: here
7: public
6: and attacking
7: health?
6: Me.
7: I'm not attacking you. I'm asking questions about how to
6: and
7: prevent
6: let me
7: the next
6: the question
7: pandemic.
6: And I'll tell you.
7: That's what I'm trying to do. But I also want to, let's.
6: I mean,
5: you listened to that there. It was clearly frustrated. Dana Bash also went back and how did we get to this point, right? Well, it was about, hey, U.S. measles cases reach a 35-year high. That is the fear-mongering aspect of this. Listen to RFK Jr.
7: Okay, do you want to talk about assertions that you can't support? I'll get there in a second. Let me just say, for the record, that I am not saying that the entire way that the COVID reaction was accurate. It was a scary time, and people made mistakes. Absolutely.
6: You were scaring people.
7: Why are you saying that?
6: Because that was the job of CNN.
7: Okay.
6: Was to put
7: okay,
6: the chyrons up
7: okay,
6: about
7: stop.
6: How many people are
7: we
6: dying.
7: Were trying to be,
6: to
7: we were
6: to
7: listening to the leaders in this country, including the president, who had a daily press conference explaining what was going on and trying to listen.
6: Were you listening?
7: I want to talk to measles.
6: Actually, were you reading the
7: measles
6: yourself?
7: The measles cases in the U.S. just reached a 35-year high.
5: Now, there's your fear-mongering, right? We got to get back to the U.S. measles at the bottom of the screen on CNN. U.S. measles cases reach a 35-year high. Did you hear that? 35 years. This is the

0: reason why people react the way they do now when the media goes out there fear-mongering, because they roll their eyes. And I don't care whether you agree with Kennedy or not. The larger story is Americans are still debating the lessons of COVID years after the emergency phase of the pandemic ended. Questions about the lockdowns, questions about the school closures, questions about mandates, questions about media coverage, questions about public confidence in institutions, the NIH and everything that Fauci was involved in, questions about Fauci himself, especially because of what we've now learned from his diaries and lies about where COVID originated from, which was clearly the Wuhan Institute of Virology. And what you saw there from RFK Jr. is, I think, the exact reason why so many people supported Donald Trump putting in this position. He's not afraid to go out there and say, look at what you guys do. Again, on the bottom of the screen, U.S. measles cases reached 35-year high. Why is Dana Bash talking about that? Because she wants you to blame Donald Trump for that. She wants you to be afraid. She wants you to be fearful. She wants you to be terrified. She wants you to be distraught. And they want you to believe that this is somehow all Donald Trump's fault. That everybody that gets the measles now is an anti-vax, crazy, MAGA, right-wing Republican. And that they're trying to kill you. The same way they wanted you to believe that anybody that didn't wear a mask or didn't get the vaccine or didn't stand 7 feet apart from you was trying to kill you. Or anybody that wanted their kids to be in school was trying to kill your kid. Or anybody that said they wanted to keep a business open was trying to kill your child or your grandmother or your grandfather. This is exactly why people should be asking these types of questions. And I got to say to RFK Jr., job well done, my friend. 1-800-474-9732. 1-800-474-9732. It is the Ben Ferguson Show. 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You don't want to miss the episode. We'll be right back.
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10: From ABC News, I'm Wayne Cabot. President Trump saying on Air Force One tonight as he left the golf outing at his New Jersey club that he's called off a weekend attack against Iran at the request of Gulf allies, claiming again that a deal is imminent with Iran. Trump adding that negotiations between the parties are set to resume tomorrow. We've asked the White House for more details on that. Oil prices are lower on the prospect of progress and the now quiet sky over the Persian Gulf. ABC's Matt Rivers in Jordan.
8: After state-run oil facilities were targeted in a drone attack earlier this week, the renewed Iranian threat sparked Saudi Arabia's leadership to publicly urge the White House to de-escalate after Crown Prince Mohammed bin Salman spoke to President Trump. Those fears include not just a wider war in the Middle East, but increasing signs that the conflict between Ukraine and Russia is starting to overlap with the Iran conflict. Last week, Ukraine attacking an Iranian cargo ship in the Caspian Sea, it said was carrying military supplies.
10: The latest call for the resignation of Ohio Congressman Max Miller on allegations he physically abused his ex-wife come from his former father-in-law, Ohio Senator Bernie Moreno.
11: Senator Moreno posting, "If there are any basic standards of character required to hold elected office, Max Miller fails them. I believe Max Miller needs to seek professional help." Miller firing back, "You know this isn't true, and the only reason you are speaking out now is to hide from your own media circus."
10: ABC's Alex Perche reporting Miller vows to remain in the race. He denies claims from the ex-wife, Emily Miller, that he threw boiling water at her and pointed a gun at her. A mass shooting at the new In-N-Out Burger that just opened last week in Twin Falls, Idaho, leaves three dead, including the shooter, and police searching for a motive. Pacific Northwest wildfires have 60,000 people out of their homes around Spokane, consuming an area about the size of San Antonio. 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
10: Those European wildfires spread by extreme heat are still raging across Europe, now into Greece. Two firefighters were in helicopters that they died today in a mid-air collision near Athens.
14: Authorities grounding all helicopters. Last week, three firefighters were killed elsewhere in the country, while in other parts of Europe, firefighters in Portugal, Spain, and France continue fighting the flames. And this could be even worse this year than it was last year, when a record 3,800 square miles burned. That's an area roughly the size of Delaware and Rhode Island combined.
10: Marcus Moore at the ABC Foreign Desk in London. U.S. federal agencies are working on AI guardrails after two systems went rogue and carried out cyber attacks. Kill switch legislation would give the government authority to order AI firms to shut down or slow down models deemed too dangerous. Helen Toner is a former member of the OpenAI board.
15: It seems pretty reasonable to want to be able to shut down an AI system if it's doing things we don't want to. Can we already do that? And if not, how do we get there?
10: Toner, now executive director of the Georgetown Center for Security and Emerging Technology. Mike Lindell is facing a legal challenge over pillows that he gives away campaigning for Minnesota governor. A citizen who saw him hand out pillows at a 4th of July parade complained that they have a monetary value of $34.95. An administrative law judge says it appears Lindell is in violation of state campaign laws. The pillows have campaign literature tucked inside. I'm Wayne Cabot, ABC News.
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19: Traffic.
20: On the Beltway at a loop in the southeast corner, they have reopened the far left lane, but the right lane and the right shoulder remains blocked.
19: This is the point between Cove Road and North Point Boulevard. So there is some congestion trying to get through in that open left lane. Not helping matters is plenty of rain all through the area, slowing things down generally, but a very late volume of traffic. So whatever delays there are aren't terribly severe at the moment. There is a brief delay southbound 95 in Aberdeen coming south of the Maryland House 224, but they do seem to be thinning out. At the Bay Bridge, heavy rains continue, so no two-way operations on the westbound span. Three lanes going west and two lanes going east. No major delay either side of 50 at the Bay Bridge. Just take great caution as you cross over the water of the Chesapeake Bay. No issues anywhere on 50 on the eastern shore between Stevensville and the beaches. I'm Ken Berger, WBAL News Radio 1090 at FM 101.5.

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1: Hour three, it is so nice to have you with us on the Ben Ferguson Show tonight. We've got some breaking news we get to start the show with. Donald Trump is now calling off attacks, we're now being told, on Iran. Now, this is breaking as I am recording. President Trump backing off a plan to launch powerful new strikes against Iran, saying late this weekend that he was asked by several Middle Eastern countries to hold off as they reach the, quote, perimeters of a new deal, quote unquote. It was reported on Friday that the U.S. and Israel militaries were striking as early as this weekend, targeting Iranian energy infrastructure. But Trump late on Saturday said, quote, we have just been asked by Iran and other Middle Eastern countries to hold off any attacks in the perimeter, perimeters of a deal that has begun to get agreed to. Now, quote, this would include the immediate, complete, and total opening of the Hormuz Strait and an end to Iran's nuclear threat, Trump wrote on Truth Social. Then he said, based on this request, I have agreed for the future benefit of the world and likewise the survival of a successful and prosperous Iran to cancel the attack, subject to being able to rapidly make a deal, quote unquote. Trump, who did not disclose the details of the agreement, has several times before claimed to be nearing a deal with Iran. Unfortunately, the IRGC ruins it every time. We also know that Iranian sources denied the president's statement on Sunday, saying the claim that a deal was nearly in place was, quote unquote, completely baseless. Now, why do I read that for you? It's actually pretty clear. You have a civil war that is happening in Iran. It is not really clear who's in charge of the country. We know the de facto leadership of the country is the IRGC, and that is a terrorist organization. They do not want to give in and have a normal nation. That is obvious. Now, the Fars News Agency, they have come out saying this. The Islamic Republic of Iran has reached no agreement regarding the reopening of the Strait of Hormuz. And the reports published in this regard are false. That is what a, quote, military source in Tehran told the country's semi-official Fars News Agency. The source added, quote, as long as the United States continues its hostile actions and acts of aggression, the Strait of Hormuz will remain closed. Trump's announcement came hours after he received a call that he says from the Crown Prince, Mohammed bin Salman, known as MBS, the de facto ruler of Saudi Arabia. The Crown Prince, quote, expressed concern and asked for clarity about the plan of action. Again, this was for Donald Trump to go after their energy infrastructure. That could include their power plants. It could include their water plants. It could certainly include their oil and gas infrastructure, which is how Iran makes any money at all. Now, on Sunday, the state-run Saudi press agency said that their de facto leader, MBS, stressed the need to, quote, prioritize dialogue to reduce escalation and the importance of making every possible effort to achieve calm that paves the way for diplomatic solutions. Now, you look at all this, and I think there's a couple things here. One, I don't think it's crazy to say that we've been here before. I do think the president showing a lot of strength, and as well as Israel showing a lot of strength, and the attacks have been pretty damaging that the president's done, and then stating what he was going to do next has clearly had a major impact on the president's decision here. All right. So, all right. Let me rephrase that. On Iran's decision to maybe come back to the table. Now, they could be pausing just to buy time because when you're dealing with terrorists, that makes sense. But you do have this civil war that is taking place within Iran and their power structure. Now, there's also interesting indications, and you got to go back and look at the oil markets so that you understand. There is what the president's saying. There's what Iran is saying. And then some say there's truth in the middle of what reality may look like. And where do you find what the middle is? You look at oil prices. Here is what has happened since these announcements and the back and forth have come out. Oil prices have dropped I'm going to say that again. Oil prices have dropped after Trump orders U.S. forces to hold off on new strikes against Iran. And the oil prices didn't fall just a little bit. They fell sharply when Donald Trump said he would, quote, order U.S. forces to hold off on any new strikes. This is coming from the AP. Oil prices fell sharply Sunday after President Trump said he would order U.S. forces to hold off on new strikes against Iran, claiming that a deal to end the fighting in the Middle East was near. A resolution of the conflict, which has lasted more than 5 months, could give oil shippers the ability to send vessels out of the Persian Gulf where tankers of oil and other products have been trapped during the fighting. The price of U.S. crude fell 5% to $80.79 per barrel Sunday night. The price of Brent crude, the international standard, fell 5% as well to $83.87 per barrel. Oil prices have been swinging widely since the U.S. and Israel launched the attacks on Iran in late February, pushing past $100 a barrel multiple times during the spring. Now, as the conflict continues, high oil prices seeped into the cost of gasoline, jet fuel, and many other products that are delivered using diesel. Motorists have paid more at the pump, and customers shelled out more for airfare due to the higher jet cost prices. In some countries, fuel supplies ran low, leading to rationing and sporadic closures of schools and government offices. Now, again, this is coming from the AP. Then they went on to say this. Meanwhile, oil and gas companies amassed huge profits in the spring due to the high oil prices, gasoline and diesel prices that resulted when petroleum shippers couldn't get through the critical Strait of Hormuz, the narrow waterway that borders Iran due to the fighting. Prices for U.S. crude oil on Sunday night remained about 20% higher than before the conflict began. So down 5%, overall still up 20%. And look, the president knows that the midterms are coming. He knows we're less than 100 days away. Is that on his mind? I'm going to answer that question. Of course it is. Is it everything to him? No. Is he going to let Iran use it for leverage? I think it's very clear. There's the answer to that is hell no. The president sees this as a national security issue. The president's committed to it from a national security issue, which means that the midterms are, in essence, second. The politics are second to national security. The interesting part is Iran tried to use the midterms as a way to get out of a real agreement with the U.S. that had real teeth. They thought, because of politics, that Donald Trump would flinch first, that he would do a bad deal. Now, there was a deal that was given the president, and it was a bad deal. I've said this before. I said this on TV. I think the first big deal that was blown up, no pun intended, was not a great deal that was given to the president by the vice president, J.D. Vance. I think it was a weak deal. I think it was a bad deal. I think it was a soft deal. And I think the president also has learned from that. So now this second go round with this deal, I think you're looking at something that could be very, very different based on what I've been told internally from those in and around this deal at the White House and outside of it as well. The second part of this equation, and it's an important one, is that the president understands that, look, if I can get a deal done because I am putting maximum military pressure on them and that gets it done quickly, great, because that's where we are. The talking doesn't work. You pound them in submission, then you wait, you see if they want to get a deal done. And that seems to be where we are now. I am cautiously optimistic. 1-800-474-9732. 1-800-474-9732. 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
11: Show, it is so nice to have you with us. If you just joined us, we have got a lot that we're talking about today, including this. Migrant K through 12 enrollment has actually fallen in Massachusetts with Trump's migration enforcement. Yeah, the number of migrant students enrolled in high schools across Massachusetts tumbled more than 20% with President Donald Trump's enforcement of the nation's immigration laws. The numbers come from a study conducted by Brown University's Annenberg Institute, which crunched the numbers from the 2007-2008 school year up to the 2024-25 school years. Now, what they saw was, well, staggering. According to the study, migrant student high school enrollment went from a high of more than 6,400 students in 2024 to 5,300 last year. Now, that is a massive decrease. Amid the falling enrollment, by the way, the numbers also show that Massachusetts' schools are still graduating many migrant students who were not and are not, I should say, proficient in the English language. Now, how do you graduate from high school if you're not proficient in English? That's a question everyone should be asking. Quote, the landscape is one that changes really rapidly, and districts are constantly feeling like they are on the back foot in terms of responding to immigrant student needs. That's what Ann Mattil, the report's author and research scientist at the Amberg, said, according to the Boston Globe. Now, the Globe reported that only a tiny 6% of high school newcomers who arrive in the U.S. with low English skills graduated with proficiency in English. Let me say that again. This is, again, the Globe saying this. 6% of high school newcomers who arrive in the U.S. with low English skills graduated with proficiency in English. Almost in, let me just pause there and say this. If a kid arrives in the state schools without being conversant in English, all right, and able to read it, what they are doing is basically going to daycare. Because they are graduating without having gained those skills, that's a massive problem. We also know that it holds back the rest of the class because those that are trying to learn are having to wait because you're having to babysit people that aren't proficient in English who are trying to learn in English. You understand the domino effect here. Now, high schoolers are not the only ones lagging in English skills. According to the Boston Herald, about half of the state's middle school students are not meeting grade level literacy expectations. This is across the board, not just migrant students. The paper notes that a report by Ed Truss found that nearly 150,000 of the students statewide fell well behind grade level benchmarks. Again, this refers to all students, not just migrant children. Still, there is a sharp difference in literacy between white and Asian students on the one hand, with higher percentage of literacy, and other ethnic groups on the other. Now, quote, the gaps are greatest for multilingual learners, with between 65 and 75% of multilingual learners in grades 6 through 8 and 10 not yet meeting expectations, the report also found. You take that into consideration for a second. You have schools that have been overrun with thousands, not hundreds, but thousands of illegal immigrant students. We absorb them into the system regardless of any foundation in the English language. We then allow them to be in our classroom, and it's not just one student in the back. It's thousands of students throughout the school system in Boston, for example, more than 7,000 at this point, right? Who then the teachers are ordered to teach them. Ordered to teach them. The teachers are saying they don't know anything, right? Like, they can't keep up. Not only can they not keep up, but they're holding the rest of the students back. So what has Donald Trump done? He said, look, you don't get to invade this country, and then we try to educate you, which is holding our American kids back, and so we're going to crack down. Now, here's what's interesting. With fewer migrant students enrolling, it seems like the desperate numbers may level off as, quote, fewer non-English-speaking students enroll in the state schools that you're paying for. Education budgets will also likely find cuts looming in the near future if the number of migrants continue to decline and fewer dollars will be needed to serve the migrant students. which explains why so many schools are okay with illegal immigrants coming in, because for every pupil you get, you then get a bigger check from the government. So there is an incentive to turn our education systems into daycare systems. Because if you're a school system, you get money regardless of if they can speak English or not for your school. The teachers' unions only care about money. The teachers' unions only care about cash. And they only care about how many kids show up. If you get paid per customer, do you care if they speak English or not? This article says that the educators are those running the schools. They don't mind the non-English speaking students because they get more money, which means they have more cash for them and their coffers. Now, here's also the thing that's interesting. After Joe Biden and his administration flooded the country with millions of uneducated migrants, forcing so many school systems to hide education budgets until they had to hike them, why did they do that? Because they had to meet the demand caused by Biden's open border policies. And the Democratic-controlled cities, by the way, were thrilled to find reasons to pump more tax dollars into failing schools, because then it went back to them and their coffers, and they're like, great, bring us all students. We don't care if we're babysitting them. We don't care if we're a daycare. We don't care if it's holding our other students back. We don't care if we're graduating kids making these diplomas literally meaningless. We are socially promoting them. Now, what happened is you're giving more of your tax money than ever before to illegal immigrants. That is not going to give your kids, American kids, kids that are in this country legally, the best education possible. What they're also doing, we're learning now, is they had to dumb down the curriculum to try to make it not look so bad for the kids that didn't understand the words coming out of the mouths of the teachers who were speaking English, teaching in English, and books that are written in English. This is another reason, by the way, why I'm in favor of school choice. This is another reason why Americans should be angry at what the socialists and communists and Marxists are doing in this country. They are destroying our children's futures by caring more about illegal immigrants and the numbers they can get in this country than they do about educating America's kids. When you have, and I go back to the stat, when you go back to just 6% of high school newcomers who arrive in the U.S. with low English skills graduate with proficiency in English, that tells you the entire school system is dead. It is broken. It is a daycare system. It's a daycare system for parents to drop their kids off and not have to be involved in their kids' lives. It is a daycare system for illegal immigrants who come to this country. It's a reward system for illegal immigrants that are coming into this country. And what happens to our kids? They're not proficient in anything anymore because the illegal immigrants are holding back the kids in school because they have to. They have no choice because the educators are letting them in. All right. 1-800-474-9732. 1-800-474-9732. It's the Ben Ferguson Show. We got a lot more coming up, by the way. Want to say thank you to our friends at Dollywood for hosting us. We are broadcasting live from Dollywood right now. It is an incredible place. Check it out. Bring your family. They will love Dollywood. A lot more coming up.
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13: ABC News, I'm Wayne Cabot. President Trump is again saying a deal with Iran is imminent, saying negotiations between the parties will happen tomorrow, but didn't say with whom. He confirms he called off a weekend attack at the request of Gulf allies. In Jordan, ABC's Matt Rivers.
14: Iranian media said the foreign minister had warned regional countries of harsh retaliation should the U.S. follow through on its threat to target Iranian energy facilities. After state-run oil facilities were targeted in a drone attack earlier this week, a renewed Iranian threat sparked Saudi Arabia's leadership to publicly urge the White House to de-escalate.
13: The latest call for the resignation of Ohio Congressman Max Miller on allegations he physically abused his ex-wife come from his former father-in-law, Ohio Senator Bernie Moreno. Miller denies the allegations and says he's staying in. Pacific Northwest wildfires have 60,000 people out of their homes around Spokane. It's not getting better, but it's not getting worse. This is ABC News.
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15: Traffic.
16: Plenty of rain out there, so watch your speed and your braking distance. You're going to be below posted speeds on I-95 both ways, it looks like, between Aberdeen and Chesapeake House. A little closer to the Beltway, things are a little bit less uncertain as you head down from White Marsh and across the Beltway. The authorities are checking for a problem now, southbound on 95, just past the split for the Harbor Tunnel Thruway, so watch for emergency response. I also see a little slow traffic on the northbound side of 95, just north of the Fort McHenry Tunnel on the way up past O'Donnell Street. Accident cleanup on the outer loop of the Beltway, just past North Point Boulevard. That's still along the right side of the roadway. A little bit of congestion. Otherwise, 695 running without issue around towards Parkville and Towson. Accident reported now northbound on the Jones Falls Expressway just before you get to 695. I'm Robert Workman, WBAL News Radio 1090 and FM 101.5.
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15: Weather.
17: The forecast for tonight, they expect mostly cloudy skies. There will be a chance for passing showers and thunderstorms. Temperatures dropping back into the low 70s. Variable clouds tomorrow, warm and humid, with again a chance for scattered showers and thunderstorms. Some could produce locally heavy amounts of rain. High temperatures in the mid-80s. Should be mostly dry on Tuesday, with a mix of sun and clouds and a little less humid. High temperatures in the mid-80s. 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
11: Welcome back. It is the Ben Ferguson Show. It is nice to have you with us. So we've got some breaking news, and it involves Ukraine, Russia, Iran, and the United States of America. And it could have enormous consequences, not just for Europe, but for every American with troops serving in the Middle East. The Ukrainian President Zelensky says he's bringing what he described as evidence directly to the White House, alleging that Russia has actually been helping Iran target American military bases across the Middle East. This, according to Zelensky. Ukrainian intelligence has tracked Russian satellite surveillance of Gulf states and U.S. military facilities and says those images were later used by Iran before and after attacks on American positions. Some of those attacks have killed American troops. Here's more on this from Fox News Channel.
21: Ukrainian leader Volodymyr Zelensky says he is bringing evidence to the White House tomorrow that Russia is assisting Iran in targeting U.S. bases in the Middle East. Here's Chief National Security Correspondent Jennifer Griffin.
22: I'll ask Putin about it. We'll find out.
1: President Trump's response to Ukraine's Volodymyr Zelensky's claim that Russia is helping Iran.
15: Hasn't had much impact because we've knocked the hell out of him.
1: Zelensky says he will share evidence with President Trump. Russia is providing Iran satellite imagery of U.S. bases in the Middle East, helping Iran target U.S. troops. Zelensky will be in Washington Tuesday to attend Senator Lindsey Graham's funeral. Ukraine says it struck an Iranian ship in the Caspian Sea that was carrying military cargo, highlighting the growing Russia-Iran partnership and eliciting anger from Iran's foreign minister. Quote, Zelensky has attacked an Iranian commercial vessel, killing a sailor, a blatant UN charter violation. What the freeloader in Kyiv did cannot go unanswered. Iran has provided Russia with thousands of one-way Shahed attack drones since the start of the war. And now there are new signs the conflicts in Europe and the Middle East may be converging and expanding.
22: North Korea will send to Russia 30,000 of soldiers. Iranians will send missiles to Russia. Then what is really big problem? China began to work with Russia, and they work on satellites and on technologies and etc. to be more, how to say it, precise. Attacking us.
1: Earlier today, smoke was seen billowing out of Saudi Aramco oil facilities at sites across Saudi Arabia after being hit by projectiles as part of a growing proxy war with Iran.
3: For the first time, Saudi Arabia's defense ministry is calling out Iraq for allowing Iranian-backed militias to fire drones and missiles from Iraq at targets in Saudi Arabia and elsewhere in the Gulf. Today, a spokesman for the Iraqi prime minister said Iraq will not allow its territory to be used to launch attacks against neighboring countries, but they already have, Brett.
11: Now, the president was also asked on Air Force One about this, and here's more of what the president had to say.
15: Hasn't had much impact because we've knocked the hell out of them, wouldn't you think? If that's the case, look, you know, they gave Venezuela a lot of equipment. Venezuela had all Russian equipment. How did that work out? Not too good. So they may be giving, but if they are, it hasn't worked out because they have no army, they have no air force, they have no navy, they have no nothing. So it hasn't worked out well. I don't think they've been doing it, certainly not at a high level. And if they have, it has been very unimpactful.
11: Now, for years, Americans have viewed the war in Ukraine as largely separate from America's military challenges in the Middle East. But if these allegations are ultimately substantiated, this would represent a significant escalation. Now, Zelensky is arguing that these conflicts are no longer separate. They are becoming one interconnected battlefield. According to the Ukrainian president, this isn't simply Russia selling Iran weapons or drones. He's alleging that Russia is providing the intelligence and support needed by collecting satellite imagery of U.S. military installations, and that there is a correlation between the surveillance and then the Iranian strikes. Now, I also want to be clear, this isn't the first time concerns about Russian assistance to Iran have surfaced. Earlier this year, multiple U.S. officials told CBS News that Russia had been providing intelligence regarding U.S. military positions in the Middle East to Iran during the conflict. Other reporting has also described U.S. intelligence agencies examining whether Russian assistance may have played a role in improving Iran's ability to strike the American targets that they were going after. And then that brings us to the larger strategic picture here. If you look at all of this, what we're now seeing is there is clearly a new alliance that is taking place. There's a new, you could even call it, axis of evil. You have Russia, you have Iran, and you have North Korea. And then you can add in a bigger player than all three of those combined, China. Because increasingly, China is providing diplomatic and economic backing for almost all of the individuals that I just mentioned. So this is like a axis of evil superpower. You would have Russia, Iran, North Korea, and China all working together to undermine and kill American soldiers in the Middle East. And hopefully, they hope that America will at some point just disappear from the Middle East and they can say, we want it. Now, these countries, they don't have to sign a formal military alliance to coordinate their actions. In fact, they probably would never do that because then they have plausible deniability. If they share intelligence, if they share technology, if they share military equipment, if they share the same strategic objectives, they're already acting in ways that directly affect our national security. And that's part of what Zelensky is coming to the U.S. to say. Because what Zelensky's case is, hey, you're now at war with Russia, whether you want to admit it or not, and China, whether you want to admit it or not, and Iran, whether you want to admit it or not, right? Even when there's a, quote, ceasefire. And his message to Washington is basically this. Don't think of Ukraine as a regional conflict anymore. Think of it as one in a broader, you know, contest involving America's principal adversaries. Now, why would he do this? It's clear because he wants to draw us more into the conflict if he believes that America being involved in the conflict would help him help his country more than anybody else. From Kyiv's perspective, if Russia's willing to help Iran target American forces today, then what does that say about where this conflict is heading tomorrow? In other words, America, you better get involved now. Now, let me also say it's very much worth remembering. Now, let me also say this, and this is important. We have seen flashpoints like this before. I don't think the president's going to walk out of this meeting and immediately say, all right, here we go, Russia, game on, in the way that Zelensky is probably hoping. The United States has thousands of troop stations throughout the Middle East. Those service members, by the way, there aren't political talking points. That's what the president does care about. And when Americans are being killed because there's other countries like Russia or China helping target them, then this is, in fact, an American issue. Because these service members, they're wearing the American uniform. And if any foreign government knowingly helped another country improve its ability to attack and kill American forces, well, then how would you not look at this at a bare minimum as an extraordinarily serious national security issue and matter? So what happens now? Well, the first question is whether U.S. intelligence reaches the same conclusion as Ukraine. By the way, Ukraine has a objective here that, well, could easily be to juice the intel to help them out because they want America more involved. So we have to be cautious. In other words, trust but verify. And the second issue is whether the White House believes the evidence that supports Zelensky's claims is worth us actually acting on. There's also the most consequential question, and that's this. How is Donald Trump going to respond if American intelligence determines that Russia did provide meaningful assistance to Iran? Does that change the U.S. policy towards Moscow with major sanctions? Does it affect ongoing diplomatic efforts? Does it lead to additional sanctions on top of the fact that we may actually get involved in the war and help Ukraine more than we already have? These are all the questions that shape American foreign policy in the months to come. And this story also highlights something we've been watching develop for quite some time. The world's major conflicts are increasingly interconnected and overlapping. The same Iranian drones that Russia has used in Ukraine have now become central to fighting in the Middle East. Military technologies developed on the battlefield are quickly showing up on another battlefield. Intelligence collected in one region is now being used in another. The lines of this conflict are becoming much harder to draw. And that's exactly why Zelensky wants this meeting with the White House. He's trying to convince the United States of America that whatever's happening in Ukraine cannot be viewed as an isolated issue anymore. It must be looked at as a threat to the United States. Now, Donald Trump has to decide how he responds to all of that. And we'll have it for you here. I can promise you that. Let's get your phone calls. 1-800-474-9732. 1-800-474-9732. 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Phone lines are open. I want to get all your thoughts, all your reaction here, and see what you think about this. Also, don't forget, grab the Ben Ferguson podcast and listen every day, as I do the show as a podcast each and every day. And that's not all, by the way. We also have the 47 Morning Update. It'll give you the top stories of the day coming out of the White House. So grab the 47 Morning Update as well. Much more coming up and your phone calls in just a moment.

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Ferguson Show, and it is nice to have you with us. For years, Europe has been debating immigration as though it were a theoretical political discussion. And much of it actually revolved around America's open border policies under the prior Democratic administrations that let in tens of millions of illegal immigrants into the U.S. We now know that President Trump has secured the border in a historical way. So what is happening around the world? Well, many of those millions that were coming to America are now looking for new places to go. And they're finding those new places, especially this week. It became impossible for the world to ignore. Dramatic scenes from Spain's North Africa enclave show thousands of migrants attempting to reach Spanish territory from Morocco, many by simply swimming around the border barriers. The images, they're extraordinary. Crowds pouring onto beaches, emergency responders racing into the water, police trying to regain control, and local officials warning that their city is literally overwhelmed with what would be called normally illegal immigrants. Now, if you think about what these images actually represent, this isn't someone arriving at a legal port of entry. This isn't someone presenting documents. This isn't someone waiting for an immigration hearing. These are mass crossings occurring in real time, very much like what we witness in America at the Rio Grande. In fact, it's the issue that brought Donald Trump back to the White House, securing our southern border. Well, now, again, these illegal immigrants from around the world have decided to move on to other countries. And that means mass crossings occurring in real time on European borders, where local authorities say they simply cannot keep pace with the number of arrivals. Sounds familiar, right? It's exactly what we witnessed under the Obama administration and certainly what we witnessed under the Biden administration. Now, Spanish territory that's located on the northern coast of Africa is making it one of the European Union's only land borders with Africa. Because of that geography, it has long been a pressure point for illegal immigration. Officials say this latest surge is like something they've never seen before. It's the most significant, they say, in decades, with thousands and thousands arriving in days, overwhelming reception centers and forcing Spain now to deploy, quote, additional police and military personnel to restore order. The videos, they're striking. They're actually shocking because of who is in the videos. You're not seeing a lot of women and children. What you are seeing is groups of young men, military age men. You can see them entering the water from Morocco and swimming around the breakwaters that separate Moroccan territory from Spain. Others reach the shoreline and immediately run inland. The scale of the crossings has, well, reignited the political debate across Spain and now throughout Europe over, is it maybe time for border security? It's also bring up questions, just like we had in this country, about asylum procedures and how government should respond to large, massive migration surges. Now, there's one thing that's very clear. Europe knew this was coming, and Europe wasn't prepared for it, possibly on purpose. Now, one of the details that frequently is not highlighted in the news coverage is that many of those visible in this footage are men. I'll say it again. We're not talking about a lot of women or children, or you could even say families. Now, that distinction is incredibly important because public discussion often always focuses on the pull on your heartstrings stories about just children and mothers and grandparents and families who are just looking for a better life. You look at the video and what do you see? You don't see hardly any of that storytelling. You see military age men without children, without wives, without families who are surging across these borders. Local officials are now saying, well, they're describing the situation as, quote, an emergency. And they're warning that local infrastructure and policing cannot absorb these large numbers of arrivals in such a short period of time. They also say it is a threat to the local community. And reception facilities, they're filling up now, quote, so rapidly that emergency services are stretched thin. Let me be clear. That's not emergency services for the illegal immigrants. That's emergency services for the community.

0: community, the citizens in Spain. And the city has now appealed to Madrid, begging for additional aid and begging for additional security and begging for additional assistance. Now, Spain's national government has responded today by deploying what they describe as, quote, additional civil guard officers and military personnel, they say, to reinforce security. The prime minister there has defended the government's response, saying authorities are coordinating with Morocco while working to restore order. Clearly, Morocco is not working hard to stop the illegal immigrants from gathering and surging across the border or around the security buoys in the water. Migration, by the way, across the Mediterranean has challenged Europe for years. The routes, they constantly change. When one pathway becomes more difficult, the illegal immigrants and the smuggling networks, they'll just shift to another. Because the takeaway is this. Why is the surge getting so big now in Europe? It is because America's borders are closed. And when these immigrants look at where they can go, America is no longer on the destination list. It is virtually impossible to break into America right now because of Donald Trump being in charge. Because how quickly when we catch you, we send you back to your host country. And that is why Europe has become target number one for illegal immigrants all over the world who don't respect borders or the laws of the countries they invade. Quick break. Ben Ferguson Show. More after this.
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8: From ABC News, I'm Wayne Cabot. President Trump again saying a deal is imminent to end the now five-month war on Iran. Trump saying on Air Force One tonight that negotiations will resume tomorrow, not saying exactly who's involved. He did say that it was at the request of Gulf allies that he call off a weekend attack. Oil prices lower on the pause in fighting in Jordan, ABC's Matt Rivers.
9: Prior to Trump's announcement, Iranian media said the foreign minister had warned regional countries of harsh retaliation should the U.S. follow through on its threat to target Iranian energy facilities. After state-run oil facilities were targeted in a drone attack earlier this week, renewed Iranian threat sparked Saudi Arabia's leadership to publicly urge the White House to de-escalate after Crown Prince Mohammed bin Salman spoke to President Trump. Those fears include not just a wider war in the Middle East, but increasing signs that the conflict between Ukraine and Russia is starting to overlap with the Iran conflict.
8: And about that, Russia's version of Amazon got hit again by Ukrainian drones. A Wildberries warehouse got hit following strikes on more than a dozen of the depots in the past couple of weeks. Part of Ukraine's aerial campaign to thwart Moscow's war, to hurt its economy and make people feel the consequences of the Kremlin's all-out invasion of Ukraine. There's smoke in the sky and fire on the ground across the Pacific Northwest right now. Senator Maria Cantwell at the scene today in Spokane, where out-of-control flames have scorched entire neighborhoods.
10: We now know that there are thousands of Washingtonians in Spokane area that had to be evacuated. We know there are hundreds of homes that have been destroyed.
8: Air quality alerts to Oregon and west to Idaho and Montana. Pacific Gas and Electric may have to cut power in parts of Central California and the Sierra Nevada to assist the firefighting crews there. Two crew members died in Greece in the collision of two firefighting choppers there. You're listening to ABC News.
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8: An Ohio congressman is refusing demands to quit from an Ohio senator, his former father-in-law.
13: Ohio Republican Max Miller, facing mounting pressure to drop his congressional reelection campaign, is fiercely defending himself from domestic abuse allegations in a bitter custody battle with his ex-wife, Emily Moreno, the daughter of Republican Senator from Ohio, Bernie Moreno. In police reports obtained by ABC News, Miller's ex-wife accused him of throwing her against the wall, holding a gun to her head, and scalding her with hot water.
14: My former wife is engaging in a pattern of reporting incredible, serious, and destructive allegations with absolutely no evidence.
13: Miller denies all allegations.
8: ABC's Alex Preche in Washington. Former longtime Texas House Republican Congressman Kay Granger has died at 83, according to the House Speaker Mike Johnson. ABC's Aaron Katursky reports investigators think that Iran may be responsible for hacks on U.S. water plants over the past week. He says security and intelligence officials have been warning this is exactly how Iran would retaliate, that Iran poses that kind of threat to water systems and also other critical infrastructure. Priority now is to safeguard the water supply as the war in Iran continues. The attacks involving systems and water plants used to remotely control their equipment. Forecasters warn a threat of dangerous flooding will move to the northeast tomorrow along the I-95 corridor. It's been raining heavily already. Wayne Cabot, ABC News.
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15: Traffic.
16: Still plenty of wet pavement around, so mind your speed and your braking distance. Southbound 95, some congestion coming down through Abingdon, but not too bad through White Marsh and across the Beltway and continuing down towards the Fort McHenry and Harbor Tunnels. Earlier crash on the outer loop of the Beltway near North Point Boulevard has been cleared away. Your lanes are open as you continue around towards Bel Air Road and through Towson over towards Pikesville. Had a crash on the northbound Jones Falls Expressway just south of the Beltway, but that was quickly resolved and those lanes are all open. No incidents reported on 795 heading off the Beltway out towards Owings Mills or east on I-70 as you head out past Route 32. You may still see some standing water in some locations that don't drain well, but it looks like your main thoroughfares are in pretty decent shape. I'm Robert Workman, WBAL News Radio 1090 and FM 101.5.
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15: Weather.
17: The forecast for tonight, expect mostly cloudy skies. There will be a chance for passing showers and thunderstorms. Temperatures dropping back into the low 70s. Variable clouds tomorrow, warm and humid, with again a chance for scattered showers and thunderstorms. Some could produce locally heavy amounts of rain. High temperatures in the mid-80s. Should be mostly dry on Tuesday, with a mix of sun and clouds and a little less humid. High temperatures in the mid-80s. 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
2: 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And let's face it, because of the conditions of the mainstream media, you can't rely upon them for truth, justice in the American way, or objectivity. It's all left-wing media bias. And many times in talk radio, we have 15 to 20 minutes per guest to give you time to examine. Television might be 45 or 50 seconds. We don't do that in talk radio. And I consider talk radio to be like food for your brain. It feeds your brain, makes you think. So tonight, big show is scheduled, of course. And most of this week has been dealing with Dr. Anthony Fauci and how many people his policies killed, and how many people were injured by the requirement the vaccine be taken, et cetera. And the first question is, why would he take the Fifth Amendment so many times when he said in the past he would not do that? Well, the only reason is he wanted to lie again. Because having received so-called pardon from the Otto pen, at the if he was telling the truth on Monday, he could say anything he wanted to say as long as it was the truth. And he should have spoken the truth, whatever the truth is. But then with all the diary entries of Dr. Anthony Fauci on one hand, then his public pronouncements on the other, we found out for the first time on Monday that this guy was an unmitigated liar, either with his diary or with his testimony some 200 times before the Congress. He can hold a news conference all he wants and make a fool of himself and not tell the truth. But when you're before the Congress and you're sworn in, that's called perjury. And Danny Boyd, you have ready the cuts of Dr. Anthony Fauci talking about, I'll testify before the Congress anytime. Danny Gleason, hit it.
3: Well, if I become a punching bag, I'm a punching bag, but I am very happy to testify before any congressional oversight committee. I have nothing to hide. I can explain and validate everything that I've done. So, you know, it's going to be inconvenient if they actually are out there essentially threatening to make my life miserable. But I'm going to do what I need to do, and that is cooperate fully, because we have nothing to hide at all.
4: Under the advice of my attorneys, I will invoke my right under the Fifth Amendment of the Constitution to refrain from answering your questions. Under the advice of counsel, I respectfully decline based upon my rights under the Fifth Amendment. I respectfully decline to answer. On the advice of counsel, I respectfully decline to answer based upon my rights under the Fifth Amendment to the Constitution.
2: What happened to cooperate fully, Doc? What happened to that one? And the reason is in 2022, when that first statement was made by Fauci about, I'll fully cooperate, I got nothing to hide. It was unknown to him at that point that his personal diary would be discovered after that date, which contained the real thoughts of Dr. Anthony Fauci in real time and not in recompense, having spoken to $3,500 an hour attorneys. So he thought, okay, the diary, which was on several different government servers, and was encrypted with a password, will not be discovered by Senator Rand Paul. It was written on government computers. And so he thought, okay, well, it's encrypted. No one knew in real time that I would be making notes about what was happening in reality as opposed to what I was saying and lying under oath to the Congress and to the American people. All those news conferences that Fauci held, in which Donald Trump was at the podium and he was in the background, then he took over the podium, none of that gave him any legal difficulties at all because he wasn't under oath. You got to be under oath. You can lie to the media all the time. Hell, Democrats do it constantly. That's how Bernie Sanders running against the oligarchy when he's got $20 million of his own money. He's made $20 million in the Senate, but Bernie Sanders is complaining about rich people. It's wonderful. But I digress. To go back to Fauci, he did not know 4 years ago that the encrypted, password-protected diary he put together would become public. So, of course, he would say, I'll fully cooperate. I'll just keep on lying. And the reason he did that was because he wanted to write a book. The definitive work, like War and Peace by Tolstoy, he wanted the definitive work on what happened with COVID-19. And at that point in 2022, he was still being wine, dined, and pocket lined by Jake Tapper et al. So he was living in a different world in 2022 when he said, of course I'll testify. I'm not taking the fifth. I'll fully cooperate. I got nothing to hide, of course. But then the diary came out. There were leaks before Monday, 6 days ago, as to what he might have been saying in his diary, different than what he was testifying before the Congress. Important matters, such as he acknowledged in his diary privately that the U.S. taxpayer paid for the creation of COVID-19. How about that one? Did you know that? If you listen to talk radio, if you listen to Sean Hannity, if you listen to Wayne Allen Root, if you listen to some other great radio talk shows around the country, you understand exactly what I'm talking about. Yes, we would know, but the bulk of the American people did not know that the U.S. taxpayer funded gain of function research practiced at the Wuhan lab and that you paid for the creation of COVID-19. Now, Fauci privately acknowledged that. Publicly, he did not. He should know, and privately, publicly, he was talking about the vaccine being effective, safe and effective. It was safe and effective. How many times did Joe Biden, with Fauci standing behind him, saying, if you get the vaccine, you're good to go. You're not going to get COVID-19. We now know from his diary that Dr. Anthony Fauci privately said you can get COVID-19 if you get the vaccine, but he testified on the Congress you can't. Can't give it to anyone else. He lied about that. In fact, the president, while he was somewhat functional, Joe Biden, in the first year or two of his presidency, said you have a guarantee. The way we can go back to normal life in 2021 and 2022 would be everyone get the vaccine. But Fauci knew privately there was no guarantees at all. In fact, it was untested. There were human animals being used to test the efficacy of the vaccine, and that was you and me. We're the human animals that it was tested on, because the pharmaceutical companies did not have the time and the ability to conduct testing to see if the vaccine was safe and effective. Well, it wasn't safe, and it wasn't effective. Now, Fauci knew that privately, but he lied publicly to convince you to get the vaccine. He also said that children, and I can recall there were all kind of cuts you can find on the internet about CNN especially with their counter, how many people are being killed, and that children as young as 6 months to a year should get the COVID-19 vaccine. It was known by Dr. Fauci that through today's date, no healthy person under the age of 18 has died of COVID-19. They may have died of other things, such as taking the vaccine, which killed them, but not COVID-19. Now, he knew privately that it was unsafe and not effective. Publicly, he said you had to get it. Privately, he said, of course, masks do not work in a public setting. He said privately, let's face it, masking works with OR protocols. And not too many Americans running around malls or places of worship or churches or shopping centers or drugstores, Starbucks, whatever, running around, are going to wear a mask properly all the time, 100%, especially children. Children were told they had to mask up to go to school when all it consisted of at that point was a dirty diaper. It was completely ineffective. Now, privately, of course, Fauci knew that. In an OR setting, surgeons will wear a mask. You can't tell a four-year-old to wear a mask effectively. Doesn't work. He knew that privately, but he lied publicly. The death rate. He said the death rate publicly would be 3 to 4%. 1% of the American people is about 3.5 million. So 4% would be about 16 to 20 million deaths. He scared the crap out of us, saying if you don't get the vaccine, which is safe and effective, when he knew it was unsafe and ineffective, everyone get the vaccine in their bodies quickly. We were human pigs, and Fauci made us human laboratory animals because it was not tested properly. The death rate turned out to be something in the range of 0.2 to 0.3, which was about one-tenth of what he said publicly. Privately, he knew it was going to be very low, mainly isolated with older folks and those with immune suppressive conditions. For a healthy American to die of COVID-19 was almost non-existent. There were others who were being killed by it. The six-foot rule, remember that? There were circles in stores at Kroger and elsewhere. You had to be 6 feet away from everyone. There's no signs backing that up whatsoever. You put all that together, whether we paid for the creation of COVID-19, the vaccine was safe and effective when it was unsafe and ineffective. Kids are at risk when he knew the kids were not at risk. That masking would work. That is ridiculous. Completely ridiculous. He said privately, only in an OR setting is a masking effective. The death rate was 10 times what he said privately. But publicly, he said there'd be 15 to 20 million dead Americans. And the six-foot rule made no sense. Put all that together, and you would think the media, which was highly supportive of Dr. Anthony Fauci, even through tonight. We're going to play later the cut of Dana Bash this morning with RFK Jr. That they would have lit into Anthony Fauci Monday evening when the 1,000-page plus diary of Dr. Anthony Fauci was made public by Senator Rand Paul. Would you agree that COVID-19 and the governmental response so far has been the story of the 21st century? Yes. It's been reported by the UN about 25 to 30 million human beings died of COVID-19. Now, that number, I think, is very, very high, but nonetheless, 25 million deaths. And at this point, you would think the media, when the truth was known by the words specifically of Fauci himself, the media would be on this like red on a rose, like white on rice. My gosh, Dr. Anthony Fauci has been proven to be a liar by his own hand, by his own diary, written on government computers, encrypted with passwords never to be known. Until RFK Jr. and Rand Paul says, there's something here we got to discover. These are government computers. It's our property. Let's find out what he really thought in real time. And I would say this, that if he wasn't a liar, Fauci, if he would have said privately exactly the same stuff he was saying publicly, there was no deception. He could have said at this point, look, we all make mistakes. Man, did I make a big one. I lied repeatedly, as it's been proven years later. But when I said things publicly and when I testified before the Congress 200 times, it was my best recollection of what I knew at that point. If he would have said that, and then I also have a pardon, and I'm going to speak the truth because what I'm going to say today, which was what? Was it Wednesday of last week, 4 or 5 days ago? What I'm going to say on Wednesday before the Senate is the same thing I said in my diary, and it's the same thing I testified before the Congress for 2 or 3 years about COVID-19. They're all the same, but they're not the same. So he couldn't speak any further on the subject because which Fauci lied, the one privately or the one testimony publicly? Which one's the truth? When did you lie, Anthony? When did you lie and deceive the American people? He can't answer that question. So that's why Florida, Alabama, Louisiana, and I think other states can proceed against Dr. Anthony Fauci.
4: Under the Fifth Amendment, I respectfully decline to answer. On the advice of counsel, I respectfully decline to answer based upon my rights under the Fifth Amendment to the Constitution.
2: Self-incrimination. He knew he had to lie and lie and lie. He was done lying. He didn't know which lie to tell. That's why it happened. 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And the line becomes available. We've got full lines already. 866-647-7337. Later on, we have the great Wayne on a Root coming up and more. 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
12: I'm Billy Cunningham. Let's continue. One other thing. We have to get to the calls. But last night or this morning on Truth Social, the president said, again, we're going to delay further attacks on Iran because Oman and Saudi Arabia think I should. We're prepared to bond them into the Stone Age, but they want to talk some more. And I'm encouraged by more talking, which is a bunch of BS, bovine scatology. The Iranians care nothing about talking. They care about keeping Islamic power in Tehran. They kill their own people. They're homicidal, suicidal, religious fanatics who couldn't care less about peace. In fact, they want war. The more pain that is inflicted on Iranians, the happier the leadership is. A normal government would say, you know what? We can't take this anymore. That's it. Can't take it anymore. But not Iranian religious zealots who want to kill, rape, and behead. Those are the leaders of the country. And hang those who disagree with them in the streets of Tehran. So the idea you can negotiate with that group and believe a damn word they say is utterly ridiculous, Mr. President. Ridiculous. Put me in the camp with the great one, Mark Levin, who says, beginning February the 28th, we should have ended the existence of the state of Iran and completely obliterated through conventional means the entire state. And it's sad that many people must suffer inside Iran, but they're doing that already. So I think for the seventh time since February, this president, my president, who I love dearly and voted for him three times, want to vote a fourth time, has been hoodwinked by either the Saudi Arabians or the Omanis, if that's the correct word for them, the leaders of Oman and the UAE, and they simply want to stop it because it is so painful for their economy that it's got to stop. Well, it stopped by winning the war. There's no substitute for victory. And you can't have five or six or seven stops and starts, because now the president, here we are Sunday night about 10:30 p.m. Eastern time, and supposedly a big meeting is going to be held on Monday and Tuesday, and here we go again. And when the president said several hours ago, we're going to stop, that we have the parameters and the outline of an agreement, the Iranian foreign minister said, no, we don't. I read that. I said, what? And I hope Donald Trump understands that the Iranians want to get as close to the election as possible to make sure that Donald Trump cannot have any power because the Democrats will control the Congress. People like Dr. Abdul will control the Congress if he beats Mike Rogers in the general election. I think Dr. Abdul, we have a couple of calls from Michigan, is likely to win the primary. And he thinks Hamas is a deeply religious group. It's unbelievable that you would elect somebody in the land of the Wolverine and the Spartans, such as Dr. Abdul, who, by the way, is not a doctor, who lies. So that's where we are. So, Mr. President, reconsider, win the war. It's now August. If somebody had told you and me, February 28th, that we're going to still deal with negotiations, stops and starts in August, you and I would not have believed it. Let's continue. I'll take some calls on the other side. Number to call is 866-647-7337. We have the fact the president stopped once again the war under promises, which won't happen. We have the Save America Act is in jeopardy. And now we have Fauci lying. Bill Cunningham with you every Sunday night.
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14: ABC News, I'm Wayne Cabot. President Trump says tonight he held off on ordering new strikes against Iran at the urging of Gulf allies Qatar, Saudi Arabia, and the United Arab Emirates. He called off what he said would have been the biggest attack since World War II, in favor of giving diplomacy more time to play out, again saying that a deal is imminent to end the war. Russia's version of Amazon has been hit by Ukrainian drones attacking a warehouse and more than a dozen locations in the last couple of weeks. Ukraine wants the Russians to feel the consequences of Putin's war. Flames have scorched entire neighborhoods around Spokane from uncontrolled wildfires. Congressman Michael Baumgartner.
15: Doesn't look like the weather's getting a lot better for the next week to 10 days. It's still going to be dry, so we need to continue to have people be alert.
14: Pacific Gas and Electric may have to cut power in parts of Central California and the Sierra Nevada. Two crew members died in Greece in the collision of firefighting choppers there. This is ABC News.
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16: Traffic. Still plenty of wet pavement around the area, but the earlier storm-related issues, including standing water in some locations, seem to have dissipated somewhat. You should be okay now, north on I-95, heading out towards the Tidings Bridge, or south as you head across the Beltway down from White Marsh towards the Fort McHenry Tunnel. 895 incident-free through the Harbor Tunnel in both directions. Beltway topside looks good in Parkville, Towson, and Pikesville. No incidents reported on the Harrisburg Expressway or 795 coming down towards 695, or headed south on 95 Route 1 or 295 on the way down towards Columbia and Laurel. 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
17: Weather.
18: The forecast for tonight, expect mostly cloudy skies. There will be a chance for passing showers and thunderstorms. Temperatures dropping back into the low 70s. Variable clouds tomorrow, warm and humid, with again a chance for scattered showers and thunderstorms. Some could produce locally heavy amounts of rain. High temperatures in the mid-80s. Should be mostly dry on Tuesday, with a mix of sun and clouds and a little less humid. High temperatures in the mid-80s. 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
12: Now you would think that Dana Bash, Jake Tapper, CNN, CBS, 60 Minutes, NBC, ABC, NPR, whatever it might be, having learned that their coverage of Dr. Anthony Fauci and the vaccine issues and autism related to vaccines, etc., having been shown on Monday that they covered a lie for like 2 or 3 years, you would think that they would acknowledge, you know what, our coverage of COVID-19 was a serious blunder, and we shouldn't have paid attention to only the voices of Dr. Anthony Fauci. But there were many others saying ivermectin, for example, hydrocortisone and others could have been effective remedies. And you'd think the media would have said, now, wait a minute. These vaccines have not gone through human trials at all. They're going to be put into the bodies of hundreds of millions of Americans without knowing if they're safe or effective. And now that it's come out on Monday, in his own words, that Dr. Anthony Fauci is calling Dr. Anthony Fauci a liar, that maybe CNN, especially with their countdown, would say, all right, we apologize, we're wrong. But au contraire, mon frère, to use a little bit of French. Here's RFK Jr. with Dana Bash this morning talking about vaccines, et cetera, and damages. And listen to how RFK just calls her to her face what she is. Danny Boy Gleason, hit it.
23: Well, during COVID, we completely dismantled our constitutional rights. We began censoring people in violation of the First Amendment.
24: But I'm not, you're saying what not to do. I'm asking what to do. But I want to talk about.
23: Well, that's something to do. That is the number one priority. We protect the Constitution. The Constitution was written.
24: Forgive me, but you're talking about rights, and I'm asking about a potential public health crisis. That is coming, but I do want to
23: And one of the mistakes we made in the last time was suppressing those rights so people weren't being heard. The doctors who were saying you're doing it wrong were being marginalized and vilified.
24: Yeah, because again, I really want to move on, but
23: Yeah,
24: you were saying you were
23: home, because
24: yes,
23: you
24: I
23: were
24: do.
23: Part of the problem.
24: No, I wasn't part of the problem.
23: There was absolute press malpractice. You weren't allowing your
24: Mr.
23: job,
24: Secretary,
23: your job is a fierce skepticism okay. toward authority. And
24: yes,
23: you weren't doing
24: I am.
23: That. You were
24: I am.
23: Beating
24: my
23: up
24: job
23: on people
24: is also,
23: who were dissenting.
24: No. Okay, are you going to, you want to sit here and attack me, or do you want to have conversations
23: well,
24: about public
23: health? Attacking me.
24: I'm not attacking you. I'm asking questions about how to prevent the next pandemic.
23: Let me answer the question, and I'll tell you.
24: That's what I'm trying to do. But I also don't want to use this interview to allow you to say things that aren't entirely true. You're talking about therapeutics. Fine. It is also factually true that the COVID vaccine worked. The COVID vaccine prevented deaths. There is data upon data upon data. Let's talk about the measles, please, because this is something that is happening as we speak. The
23: you
24: cases
23: think the
24: in the U.S.
23: vaccine protected children.
24: I think that what I have talked to scientists and doctors
23: You've
24: about.
23: To scientists, can you look? Can you show me one study?
24: Yes, I can.
23: That shows that
24: I can.
23: Children were protected by the COVID vaccine.
24: I can tell you that there
23: that
24: are.
23: That vaccine did more good than harm to children. Can you show me one study that shows that?
24: I can tell you that when it comes to the vaccine, there have been studies that show that because of vaccine disinformation, there could have been 100,000 to 200,000 lives in the U.S. saved. But because people didn't get the vaccine, that's why. I'm not saying that it entirely...
23: You are saying nonsense. You are saying something that you cannot show me.
24: Okay.
23: A single study.
24: I am not saying nonsense.
23: You are talking what somebody
24: me.
23: Told you.
24: Excuse me.
23: And you
24: can
23: cite me the study.
24: What study? No, what studies are you talking about? You're talking about studies that actually don't exist. I want to talk about...
23: Cite me the
24: I
23: study
24: not,
23: that you're talking about.
24: I am
23: you say
24: not
23: you've seen
24: defend.
23: Studies. Cite me the study.
24: This is not productive. I am not here to defend all of the...
23: You're talking nonsense. You're making assertions you can't support. And then when I call you on them, you're telling me that I'm arguing.
24: Okay,
23: do you want to talk about
24: assertions that you can't support? I'll get there in a second. Let me just say, for the record, that I am not saying that the entire way that the COVID reaction was accurate. It was a scary time, and people made mistakes. Absolutely.
23: You were scaring people.
24: Why are you saying that?
23: Because that was the job of CNN.
24: Okay.
23: Was to put
24: okay,
23: the
24: stop.
23: Chirons up
24: okay,
23: about
24: stop.
23: How many people are
24: We were trying to be,
23: to
24: we were
23: to
24: listening to the leaders in this country.
12: How about this? This is beautiful. You're scaring people with Chirons. And once again, RFK Jr., give me one study that indicated the vaccine was safe and effective for children. And she said there are many studies. Well, give me one. The fact is there aren't any. Zero, zilch, nada. But your kid was denied many times an education, lives ruined, not one healthy child under the age of 18 died of COVID-19. It didn't save hundreds of thousands of lives. It may have cost hundreds of thousands of lives. Was the vaccine safe and effective? The answer is no. It takes anywhere from 3 to 6 years to get a vaccine properly tested to determine whether it goes in someone's body. This mRNA vaccine, in fact, caused a myocardial infarction to Dr. Anthony Fauci himself that he didn't make public except to his diary. By taking the vaccine, Fauci himself was injured. But that wasn't known to the public until Monday of this last week, 6 days ago, right? He called her out to her face and she could not handle the truth. Guess what? RFK Jr. is not going to be invited back to CNN. I guarantee you. Well, let's take some calls. Set up tonight's show later. We have joining us from Las Vegas, Wayne Allen Root will be here and many others. Let's first, by the way, we have two lines open, 866-647-7337. Let's move on. CNN, CBS, ABC, NBC, NPR, PBS. By Friday morning, 2 days ago, there was no mention on any show about the lies of Fauci in his diary that resulted directly and indirectly in the deaths of hundreds of thousands of people by getting the vaccine, plus millions of Americans injured. And at no point has there been any acknowledgement from CNN, New York Times, Washington Post of the lies they broadcasted all across the country and scared the crap out of everyone by their countdown of the Chirons. You got to get the vaccine. Yours truly. The great American got two in the beginning. And the first six to eight weeks, in fact, to work in many broadcasting companies. You had to prove that you got the vaccine. Many employers would not let you in the building unless you had your card proving you had the vaccine. And this was nothing more than a terrible flu, and it was treated as bubonic plague, as something maybe from the 1918 or 19 frame of the influenza. It was treated like Ebola, when actually it was a bad flu that we paid to be created, and we lied about it repeatedly, we being Dr. Anthony Fauci, and then shut down the country in March of 2020 based upon lie upon lie upon lie. And you heard the anger of RFK Jr. and Dana Bash right there. He's not coming back, because he said, you're the ones who use scare tactics to have people. You're the one that defended the medical establishment with a vaccine that was unsafe and ineffective. Herd immunity is what's required. And eventually it happened. And now, even now, I see commercials on television now that deal with get a vaccine or take a pharmaceutical if you have COVID. Herd immunity is here. And if you're affected, go to your doctor. But the ones I deal with told me that whether it's aortic dissections or myocardial infarctions or other diseases of the heart and the circulatory system that was caused by the vaccine, that is a matter of fact. Now, let's continue. Line becomes available, 866-647-7337. Let's go to Paul in Michigan. First of all, Paul, you want to talk about herd immunity, of course, but your primary is day after tomorrow. How does it look for Abdul in Michigan?
2: Well, right now, Abdul's leading Haley Stevens by 14 to 15 points, and it's not looking good. But you know what I'm looking forward to is Mike Rogers taking this and the true people, the true Americans, understanding that that commie is not going to make it. And, you know, Mike Rogers, a couple of weeks ago, you mentioned something very good about going to get a trade education.
12: Right.
2: And you know what? That's what Mike Rogers, he wants to put shop back into every
12: yes.
2: high school.
12: Yes.
2: And, you know, when I was young, we always had shop. You know, you could go for woodworking or work on a car. I didn't know that they abandoned that. And of course, you know, the education system right now in this country is just wacko. And it's just as wacko as those networks you just were talking about. They're pleading the fifth, just like Fauci. They don't want to comment on all the lies that they fed to us, that Fauci fed to us, and all of this that's been going on. I just kind of feel like, okay, let's go back to that commie running here for Senate. If he wins, I think it's hands down, he's just going to lose.
12: I hope. Mike Rogers is the real deal. He almost beat, and the last time he ran against Elisa, what's her name, Slotkin, almost beat her.
2: Yeah.
12: And because I don't know how many hundreds of thousands of illegals voted in Michigan, there's something like 100,000 ballots that were fictitious, likely in Michigan, and still Mike got real close. And if we turn over the country to Mamdani and Dr. Abdul, who's not a doctor, and Karen Bass and Darren and Johnson, the mayor of Brandon Johnson in Chicago, and Mamdani, I don't know what happens to the country, Paul. We're done, because they're going to get rid of all the institutions.
2: I'll tell you another thing, and maybe you've heard this. Mark Levin's been talking about it. That commie's wife, who was a doctor here in Michigan,
12: right.
2: will not accept any private insurance, Medicaid, Medicare. She only takes cash. Well, how does that work when there's supposed to be free Medicare and Medicaid for all? You know, it's just a contradiction of what the Democrats are. And I'll tell you what. When RFK talks as a Democrat, he's one of the good ones. Fetterman, you know, he's really a true American. I don't think there's really any Democrats anymore. But, you know, when I was young and brought up in Canada and moved over here after JFK got shot, I was worried to think that, you know, I had to come to a country that was killing presidents and as violent as what's happened to Donald Trump, our great president. But I'll tell you what. I've become more of a conservative, and I just hope that this country can last a little bit more longer, and that our president will quit being hoodwinked, like you said. There's no winning with these people. Pakistan is trying to send over the Chinese weapons, And I think that aside from what I heard, the CIA expert said they have no intelligence coming in from Iran anymore. And the Mossad, you know, I don't think that they really do. So perhaps President Trump really doesn't know if the Iranians have a bomb because of what Biden Obama did. They could very well have had that nuclear bomb. And we got to be just praying to our Lord Jesus Christ and bless you for what you're doing. I appreciate it, Bill.
12: Paul, thank you. I'll say one thing. Michiganders are not New Yorkers. I find it impossible to believe that Michiganders, especially in the UP, are going to vote for Dr. Abdul, who's not a doctor. And, you know, Mike Rogers is the real deal. He's not a great campaigner. He's a solid person. And he's endorsed by Donald Trump. And if Michiganders put Dr. Abdul in the Senate with Bernie Sanders, and AOC is going to be there, I guess, in a couple years, she might be the – she thinks – Paul, AOC thinks she's the next president. Actually believes that she can win the presidency. She compares herself to Barack Hussein Obama. And let's face it, I didn't think Obama was electable, and I was wrong twice.
2: Well, I think that AOC is that word salad, and that's that disease bacteria that's been hitting a lot of people. But I'm going to say one more thing about Mike Rogers, someone who served in the FBI, served our country. That's the guy. That's the real deal. And that's where, oh, did you see Spain? What happened
12: yes.
2: in Spain?
12: Yeah, Morocco,
2: now they're
12: yeah.
2: putting up a fence. They're putting up a fence. They're getting smart. That's
12: well,
2: a good thing.
12: I think Europe's gone. A couple of things, you know, long I discussed this with Mark and with Sean a lot, that long term, the debt in this country is insoluble, and AI scares the crap out of me. That long term, the next time we have a Democratic president, this is number three. Number one, the debt is going to destroy the country within 10 to 20 years. AI could destroy the country within 5 to 10 years. And the other thing is, when a Democrat controls the presidency, the House, and the Senate, by vote, they can get rid of the southern border. They can have 20 to 30 million illegals come across, which is what Biden and Kamala Harris, she was in charge of the border. That's what she did. Make them all quickly citizens by congressional act. Get rid of the filibuster. Bring four or five more states into the union, such as Washington, D.C., such as Puerto Rico, Dominican Republic, and Haiti. Pick one more. That'll give you 8 to 10 more U.S. senators permanently. And then you're going to make legal the voting of 20 million illegals by one large act of Congress signed by the president. 20 to 30 million illegals become U.S. citizens with the right to vote, and mail-in balloting will be required of these illegals. And if all that happens, we're done. And we're not going to, we won't exist any further. That's why this election, I can get angry about Donald Trump for being soft when it comes to Iran. Maybe I don't like the president saying a few things, a tweet here and there or on his X account. So, you know, that's little stuff. Whether the reflecting pool was damaged by the Olympian or whether it was a box cutter, it's interesting. The media loves to talk about it. None of that crap matters one bit. What matters is the debt, the southern border, and the American way of life in our Constitution. And when the Democrats seize power again, they're going to have 20 to 30 million illegals registered to vote immediately, and they're going to bring in 4 to 5 more U.S. states, and they're going to get rid of the filibuster. And then, Paul, where are we then?
2: Well, don't let your heart be troubled, because I'll tell you what. Our Lord Jesus Christ is coming back soon, and at that point, when there is nobody else to defend Israel, it's in the Bible, like Johnny Cash sang about, it's going by the book, and I just, I'm not afraid to go to heaven at any time, but you're right. When that happens, when the Democrats
12: it's over. It's over. It's over. Yeah. And that's what worries. I mean, right now, at some point, maybe soon, Democrats will seize complete power, get rid of the filibuster, and implement the rules of the DSA of America. Go to the website. Bill Cunningham with you every Sunday.

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19: Every now and then I monitor Bill Maher on CNN. By the way, Saturday night, what he said should have scared the bejabers out of the Democrats, because he played in their own words what the Democratic Socialists believe, and that is the Communist Manifesto. Didn't believe it was possible, he said. He said, my vote's in play.

0: I may vote for J.D. Vance or Marco Rubio, but I'm not voting for a communist. And that's Bill Maher playing the words about taking over private property, seizing American businesses. Also, Hassan Piker, one of the most popular influencer, openly mourning the collapse of the USSR and Mao's China. So one of the gurus of the DSA party, this Hassan Piker dude, is angry that the USSR fell into Russia and that somehow Mao Zedong was a great leader. That, by the way, killed or starved to death 50 million Chinese. And that's the leader of the Democratic Socialists of America. What? Bill Maher, the Hollywood comedian, the winner of the Mark Twain Comedy Award, voting for J.D. Vance because of what the Democrats are saying, embracing communism? Yes. Your calls continue. Bill Cunningham with you every Sunday night.
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7: From ABC News, I'm Wayne Cabot. President Trump says he called off what would have been the biggest attack since World War II in favor of giving diplomacy more time to play out. He says the bombing attack he had planned is off and the talks are on for Monday. Not clear who's involved in the talks. He says he pulled back on the strikes at the urging of Gulf allies Qatar, Saudi Arabia, and the United Arab Emirates. Why?
8: Iranian media said the foreign minister had warned regional countries of harsh retaliation should the U.S. follow through on its threat to target Iranian energy facilities. After state-run oil facilities were targeted in a drone attack earlier this week, the renewed Iranian threat sparked Saudi Arabia's leadership to publicly urge the White House to de-escalate.
7: ABC's Matt Rivers in Jordan. Five Russians died in the latest drone attacks by Ukraine, which also hit Russia's version of Amazon, part of Ukraine's push to make the Russian people feel the pain of Putin's war. 26 drone incursions reported during the day near the Spokane area wildfires. They had to ground a firefighting aircraft as they're begging people not to fly drones to get pictures. Senator Maria Cantwell is being told the fires are the worst in the nation.
9: The next couple of days will be challenging, but we are going to do everything we can to make sure the resources are here and continue to make sure that this issue gets our nation's attention.
7: If only they were getting the downpours the Northeast is getting, causing flight delays and cancellations. Storms can bring sudden flooding on the I-95 corridor on Monday. In Ohio,
10: I have never abused our daughter.
7: Representative Max Miller responding to Senator Bernie Moreno, his ex-father-in-law, who says Miller is violent, mentally unfit, and should resign now.
10: Every one of these allegations traces back to a single source, my former wife.
7: Former Trump Press Secretary Stephanie Grisham also accuses the congressman of being abusive. You're listening to ABC News.
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13: I woke up to getting a phone call hearing that my dad was shot.
7: That call from authorities responding to a mass shooting at an In-N-Out Burger in Twin Falls, Idaho, where Michael Dudley's father was charging his Tesla in the last hours of his taxi shift.
13: He was conscious up until they tried to stand him up and get him out of the car.
7: He's in the hospital. Two others died before the gunman took his own life. Motive not known. The In-N-Out restaurant just opened last week, and by the way, police say someone who has the same name as the shooter is now being harassed on Facebook. Israel reiterating it will not withdraw from Gaza until Hamas disarms, throwing cold water on what the White House said was a deal. Flight attendants have struck WestJet, Canada's second-largest airline, canceling flights for 250,000 travelers this weekend. The issue is how flight attendants get paid for duties on the ground. Ariana Grande stepping away from the public eye as talk intensifies about her health and her thin appearance. She intends to step away after her summer tour and may skip her role in the West End revival of Stephen Sondheim's Sunday in the Park with George. President Trump played in the Bedminster Club Championship at his golf club in New Jersey and said he was honored to have shot a 70 to win the tournament. Given the fact, he says, that unlike the rest of the field, I'm given very little time to practice. I'm Wayne Cabot, ABC News.
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15: Traffic.
16: Slippery road conditions around the entire area, so watch your speed and your braking distance. Accident cleanup underway northbound on the Harrisburg Expressway just before Shawan Road. Looks like it actually might be on the exit ramp there. Be alert as you head north of Warren Road. Southbound, your lanes are open all the way down towards Timonium and the Beltway. 695 on the top side looks good both ways between Pikesville and Parkville. No incidents reported southbound on I-95 from Abingdon and White Marsh across the Beltway and down through the Fort McHenry Tunnel. Looks like we're okay in both directions on 895 through the Harbor Tunnel. Earlier standing water issues northbound on 295 just before you get to 95 have been cleared up, and no lingering issues northbound along I-95 from Elk Ridge across the Beltway and over towards 395, and likewise coming in towards 695 on I-70 or 795 down through Owings Mills. I'm Robert Workman, WBAL News Radio 1090 and FM 101.5.
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15: Weather.
17: The forecast for tonight, expect mostly cloudy skies. There will be a chance for passing showers and thunderstorms. Temperatures dropping back into the low 70s. Variable clouds tomorrow, warm and humid, with again a chance for scattered showers and thunderstorms. Some could produce locally heavy amounts of rain. High temperatures in the mid-80s. Should be mostly dry on Tuesday, with a mix of sun and clouds and a little less humid. High temperatures in the mid-80s. 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

0: 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Now, here's the man who's been recognized as radio's best. The recipient of not one, but two prestigious Marconi Awards for his broadcast excellence. The one and only, Bill Cunningham.
1: And one other quick thought before we continue with your calls. Bill Maher is often hilarious. Comedian. He's got the Mark Twain Award. Generally, he's a liberal. He's a liberal progressive. He does not go to the left wing of the Democrat Party, which are the communists. You know, the Democratic Party today is nothing in relationship to the John Fetterman Democratic Party or the Democratic Party, even of Barack Hussein Obama or Bill Clinton. Those are Democrats. And John Kerry, these are not Democrats in charge of the Democratic Party as you know it. Democratic Party used to be to the right of the Republican Party. Listen up. John F. Kennedy's policies toward communism and the Soviet Union, as it was then called, was to the right of Richard Milhouse Nixon. And the Democratic Party developed under FDR and Truman, dirt under your fingernails, the plumbers, the electricians, the gardeners, the garbage collectors, the gardeners, the workers standing behind counters. Those are the Democrats. That group of Americans now are Republicans. So the Democratic Party at one point was more conservative than the Republican Party, then became similar to the Republican Party, then a little bit to the left called liberals, then they became progressives, then they became, then now they've become democratic socialist, and to the left of that is communism. Bill Maher pointed out, and this is a liberal's liberal in Los Angeles. Not a week goes by. I don't read some crazy excrement about the new face of the Democratic Party, and when that person opens their mouth, the Communist Manifesto comes out. The DSA platform, which are, by the way, 52% of Democrats today have a good view of socialism. One is, you work as much as, the platform itself says the following, you work as much as you're able and no more than needed. He said it sounds like from each according to their abilities, to each according to their needs, which is a core element of Marxism. New York City Mayor Zohran Mamdani has tweeted Marx's words verbatim, quote, if you don't believe in the government's sacred right to seize your property, it's over. So imagine, and that's what's happening now in NYC. When I was there for like 8 years doing my television show, it was a wonderful place. Even under Bloomberg, it was a wonderful place. Now it is not a wonderful place. The mayor of New York City wants to freeze. He's going to freeze rents for over 1 million units, but not freeze expenses. You know what that means? Rents stay the same, but expenses go up, whether it's real estate taxes, repair expenses, etc. Which means landlords go out of business. Who takes over? The government takes over. They seize your property. And most of the units in New York City are not held by BlackRock. They're small mom-and-pop operations of 48 units. And according to the mayor of New York City, if you don't believe in the government's sacred right to seize your property, it's over. Also, Mamdani has said, quote, it is time now to impoverish the white middle class. It's economic warfare, and that's racism. Also, Hassan Piker, you might know, the guru of the DSAs of America, has openly mourned the collapse of the Soviet Union under Mikhail Gorbachev and said Mao's China was one of the worst things ever to occur in world history is when Mao Zedong died, who, by the way, killed 55 million people. So the Democrats want to seize the means of production, which is something Congresswoman Chevalier has said, seize the means of production. What does that mean? Think of the Fortune 500 companies. The government wants to seize the board of directors and operate those companies for your benefit. What would that look like? Huh? Government can't do its present responsibilities, but the DSA wants to seize the means of production. which means that is pure and simple communism. And that is what's being embraced now by the Democrat Party. And Mayer is a lifelong, long-term Democrat, not exactly a closet conservative. Would you agree? What's happening now is the seizure of communism of the Democrat Party supported by Democratic voters. You might recall the words of Benjamin Franklin as he came out of the Constitutional Convention in 1787. One of the residents of Philadelphia asked Ben, well, what kind of government do we have? He said, it's a republic if we can keep it. The three core elements of America, the core elements of the Constitution, is number one, our rights come from God. And government is instituted to protect the rights given to us by God himself. God gave us the rights. That's number one. Number two is that we are a republic, not a democracy. By that, I mean that they did not want a pure democracy. They wanted checks and balances up and down the road. They wanted checks and balances. That means it takes the House, which is by population, the Senate by the states, the president elected, and the Supreme Court, of course. Supreme Court determines constitutionality. And so the Democrats now want to get rid of, and they say it loud, proud, and sassy, get rid of the Senate. Vote out by popular vote in the House, the U.S. Supreme Court. Seize private property. Defund the police. No police. No prisons. No southern borders. Is that something that is saleable to the American people in Michigan with Dr. Abdul eventually running against Mike Rogers? Is that possible that Michiganders will say, you know, it's okay with us to get rid of the Detroit police, have no police, no jails, no prisons, no southern border, nobody works, and according to Mamdani, it's time to destroy the white middle class? How would that work anywhere? Our rights come from God, and government exists to protect those rights. Democrats believe our rights come from government and not from God. That's why abortion is a sacrament for the Democrat Party. We have a republic, not a democracy. We have to rely upon, in a sense, self-rule, but checks and balances. Our rights come from God, our core elements of the United States Constitution. And the Bill of Rights, the top 10, put the individual citizen above government. Is that what the DSA believe? No, they don't believe any of that. And when they get power and bring in 4 to 5 more states, open the southern border and legalize all illegals to vote and have mail-in balloting and ballot harvesting the way we elect candidates federally, we're done. It's over. Doesn't exist anymore. And it's real. It's as real as the nose on your face. It is real. Let's continue now with Lou in St. Louis. St. Louis. And Lou, welcome to the Bill Cunningham Show. And Lou, how are you?
2: Yeah, Bill, thanks a lot for taking my call. You know, you hit the nail on the head, and everything you said is really it's so true. Our country is on this hinge that, you know, the bottom line is, Bill, if we do not get this SAVE Act passed, our country is finished. I mean, you have a very large media here on Sunday nights. I mean, these Republican senators have to be called out. I mean, we have to kill this filibuster. We have to get this SAVE Act passed. I mean, our Constitution, our republic is this is it. This midterms election is it. I don't know what else. Well, how else I can say it, or how the people across this country are not seeing this, you know, as far as like the war going on, the UAE and everything, they're just slow walking this to the war. I mean, to the midterms is all they're doing. Yep. They're so involved with the Muslim Brotherhoods. They're so involved with the giving money to the universities and to all these other Mamdani, the people up in Michigan, the people down in Texas, you know. You know, where's ISAT in these Muslim neighborhoods, too, by the way? But the bottom line, it all goes back to the SAVE Act. If we don't save it, these elections are going to be right out the window. And, I mean, it is going to be over with, Bill, as we know it, as a country.
1: And they can pass that once they control everything, as Biden, with Biden in the White House and with Schumer and with Nancy Pelosi, they had the power at that point to legalize, open up the southern border, and then legalize everyone quickly. And then they have the power to bring in other countries as states of this country. And all of a sudden, they didn't know the power they had. And what worries me greatly, Lou, is that in the future, at some point, that's going to happen. And get rid of the filibuster. Then what happens to this country?
2: Yeah, there's no question that the Democrats dropped the ball on it, you know, when they had the power. But, I mean, the Republicans, the ones who are slow-walking this, Thune, who's the majority leader, I mean, this guy has got to go. I mean, he's had his time. He's had 2 years to get this passed. And now we're down to the last, 3 months until the election for the midterms? I mean, our country is on the brink of it. We're on the brink of losing this thing. You know, I've been working elections since I was 18 years old, and I'm 60 years old now, Bill. And I've seen it happen in Illinois with the absentee ballots. I mean, it's just going to be absolutely impossible to win another election if we do not pass this SAVE Act. I don't know how else it could be said.
1: Well, how about in Michigan? One source I said the reason that Elisa Slotkin's even in office, 166,000 illegals voted in Michigan. In New Jersey, they said it was 6,600, but there's 75,000 illegals who are registered to become jurors. And the only way to become a juror is to be registered to vote. It is a massive fraud happening all over the country. And what, I have a guest coming up in about 45 minutes that has a proposal. He thinks the president's going to declare by executive order a national emergency, which is non-reviewable by the U.S. Supreme Court, and do this for the election. So how did we elect presidents for 200 years with paper ballots, and we knew on the date or the next day who won? How did we exist as a country when we had no computers, in fact, had no electricity, and we elected presidents and paper ballots and knew the winner within a day or two? And now in L.A., you don't know for weeks who won. It's because you want to keep the ballot box open to fill it with illegal ballots to see to change the outcome of the election. And we have to have same day. We have to know the results of election with paper ballots, and we have to have in-person voting by citizens. What a novel concept. And Democrats have said that if that happens, like Senator Slotkin said in Michigan, if that happens, Democrats have a hard time getting elected. Duh, really? It's because too many illegals vote.
2: They got all the judges in their corner. If Trump tries to pull something like that, they have a federal judge somewhere that's going to file an injunction to stop it. It's going to go through the courts, and that's going to get shot down. They got Obama and Holder. They're running the shadow country over here through all those federal judges. They're the one pulling the strings on all the federal judges filing these crazy stoppage as far as with the Somalians, the whole nine yards. I mean, the bottom line is the SAVE Act. The Republican senators have to be called out in our country. People like you, people like Wayne Allen Root. I mean, the list, Hannity, they have to call these guys out on a daily basis. I mean, we're at a very critical time in our country, more so than ever before.
1: And you have to
2: see this.
1: Lou, I know Cornyn and Tillis and Cassidy have a case of the goo-goo against Trump because they view him as the reason they're not going to be in the Senate beginning in January. Their allegiance should be the voters of their states. Texas wants the SAVE Act. Louisiana wants the SAVE Act. North Carolina wants the SAVE Act. Murkowski, Lisa Murkowski, Alaska. Alaskans want the SAVE Act. Forget about your animus toward Donald Trump. Think about your own voters in your own state. Alaskans want it. Louisianans want it. Texans want it. North Carolinians want it. And Maine, Susan Collins, Maine voters want the SAVE Act. So why can't they put away their animus toward the president and do what's right for the voters who put them in power in the first place? What about that novel concept?
2: Yeah, it's a great concept. However, we need people like you and Hannity who have the voice to call these people out. Because if they don't get called out on a daily basis and the pressure applied to them, we could very well lose these midterms.
1: No question.
2: To save
1: and can you imagine this country with Democrats in charge of the House and the Senate for the last 2 years. And then in 2028, AOC is the president. Can you imagine the country that after 4 years of her and maybe Akeem Jeffries running things and Bernie Sanders in the Senate running things, what the country looks like? It's over. It's done.
2: Well, Bill, I don't want to make this into a race thing, but I don't think the white people really understand what true oppression will be if they ever fall the minority in this country.
1: Well, that'll happen. It'll happen. You know, as far as my African-American friends, many, like Tim Scott of South Carolina, thinks like I think. But when Mamdani, the mayor of New York, talks about destroying the white middle class, he's not talking about himself. He's talking about people that, shall we say, he perceived to be enemies. And this should not be a racial thing whatsoever. What it needs to be is that everyone's got a real... The majority of black folks want the Save America Act. How about that, Lou? The majority of black folks want the Save America Act. Why not give it to them? Give it to the country. Let's continue with more. Bill Cunningham with you every Sunday night.
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9: You're risking a potential seat or two even that could be ceded to the Republicans as a result.
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1: Well, let's continue now. You know, John Adams, our second president, made a terrifying prediction a little over 200 years ago, almost 250 years ago, about America. He said at one point, it's a republic if we can keep it. And essentially, he said the following in a quote, democracy never lasts long. It soon wastes, exhausts, and murders itself. It commits suicide. There was never a democracy yet that did not commit suicide, quote unquote. Those words written by our second president. And over the years, we have survived wars and economic crises and pandemics and political upheaval and challenges of one type or another. Hell, at one point, the White House itself was burned, along with the U.S. Capitol. Today's economy, financial markets are at all-time highs, and many have accumulated great wealth. The problem is this. It's hiding in plain sight. It's the national debt, $40 trillion. And it's going to, Donald Trump, every couple years, he's going to put on another $4 trillion. By the time he leaves office, it's going to be $45 trillion. When the Democrats take over, they're going to accelerate spending. The warning signs are there. National security is depending upon a solvent nation. It's not an accounting problem. It's a slow accumulation of benefits and obligations impossible to honor. And there'll be no one to rescue us. The economy itself is such a large share of the world's financial system that if we fall because we can't pay our debts, then the world will fall. Right now, America's debt is 125% of GDP, and it's going up and up and up, and Democrats, Republicans, no one is stopping it. The outcome is inevitable. It's not Republicans or Democrats or socialists. It's called math. And the Democrats, socialists, want to accelerate it. Republicans may not, but they're doing the same thing. And when the crisis arrives, it's going to be too late to correct. Right now, we spend more on interest on the national debt than any department of government. In fact, every day we borrow brand new $3 billion in new money borrowed just to pay interest on the national debt. How's that possible? I want that to be addressed. Adam said it, eventually America may commit suicide. And with the Democratic Socialists, with our debt, with AI, I see it coming. Let's continue with more. Bill Pascoe is going to join us a little bit. Later on will be the great Wayne Allen Root. From Vegas, Bill Cunningham, the great American, with you and all great Americans, every Sunday night.

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1: ABC News, I'm Wayne Cabot. A promise that help is on the way to the people around Spokane with 600 structures burned to the ground and 60,000 people out of their homes.
2: This is an unprecedented catastrophe for the Spokane area, but I think we're going to see unprecedented collaboration in responding to this fire.
1: Congressman Michael Baumgardner, police are asking the public to stop flying drones over the fire zone because it's forcing them to ground some firefighting aircraft. They think wind caused a freight train to blow over in southwestern New Mexico, derailing and crumpling 50 cars. Oil prices drop on the prospect of a pause, President Trump saying Gulf allies asked him to back off on attacking Iran. Flight delays and cancellations in the Northeast, storms can bring sudden flooding on the I-95 corridor on Monday. Max Miller says he won't resign Congress, denying abusing his family as claimed by Senator Bernie Moreno, his ex-father-in-law. This is ABC News.
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3: Traffic.
4: Slippery road conditions around the entire area, so watch your speed and your braking distance. Accident cleanup underway northbound on the Harrisburg Expressway just before Shawan Road. Looks like it actually might be on the exit ramp there. Be alert as you head north of Warren Road. Southbound, your lanes are open all the way down towards Timonium and the Beltway. 695 on the top side looks good both ways between Pikesville and Parkville. No incidents reported southbound on I-95 from Abingdon and White Marsh across the Beltway and down through the Fort McHenry Tunnel. Looks like we're okay in both directions on 895 through the Harbor Tunnel. Earlier standing water issues northbound on 295 just before you get to 95 have been cleared up, and no lingering issues northbound along I-95 from Elk Ridge across the Beltway and over towards 395, and likewise coming in towards 695 on I-70 or 795 down through Owings Mills. I'm Robert Workman, WBAL News Radio 1090 and FM 101.5.
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3: Weather.
5: The forecast for tonight, expect mostly cloudy skies. There will be a chance for passing showers and thunderstorms. Temperatures dropping back into the low 70s. Variable clouds tomorrow, warm and humid, with again a chance for scattered showers and thunderstorms. Some could produce locally heavy amounts of rain. High temperatures in the mid-80s. Should be mostly dry on Tuesday, with a mix of sun and clouds and a little less humid. High temperatures in the mid-80s. 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
9: Hi, Billy Cunningham, the Great American. Of course, one of the things happening in America is the misinformation given to us by our so-called federal authorities, whether it's the Save America Act or the Iranian War. Dr. Anthony Fauci lying to the American people. We have evidence of that because he said he lied in his own diary telling us false information. Bill Pasco is with Tea Party Action America, TTPA, and they have a poll out on how bad things are in the country relative to believing what's happening. And once again, Bill Pasco, welcome to the Bill Cunningham Show. And now we're told that the replacement of Lindsey Graham, his sister, is going to hold up the recess the Senate wants to take. She wants to vote on the Save America Act, which makes a lot of sense. And I've said before that because of four or five Republicans, it's going to be almost impossible for us to pass this thing because the four or five Republicans won't do it. How important, Bill Pasco, is the Save America Act?
3: Well, I think President Trump has made clear it's his top legislative priority and has been for a year and a half. He's been talking about it. Now he's putting pressure on Senate Majority Leader Thune. Willie, you just pointed out that Darlene Graham, the sister of the departed Senator Graham, has said, let's stick around for the August recess. She's not the only one. Mike Lee has joined her, Ashley Moody in Florida, Rick Scott in Florida, Bill Hagerty in Tennessee. There's a whole slew of Republican senators who have come out in the last 2 days saying, hey, we should stick around and get this done. We've got brand new polling on this question. We were in the field between July 15th and July 21. So this poll is brand new. We came out of the field just a week ago, and the results of the survey are very clear. By 56 to 34%, a 22-point margin, people want the Senate to continue working on the Save America Act and get it passed before the elections. You know, last week in New Jersey, the governor of New Jersey had to come out and say, you know what, we found 6,600 non-citizens who somehow or other, through a software glitch, were inadvertently registered to vote. Well, guess what? What we've since learned is that there are 75,000 non-citizens in New Jersey who are registered for jury duty. Now, you know as well as I do, the way you get registered for jury duty is you get registered to vote. Somebody's not being honest with the people of New Jersey and, frankly, the people of America. I don't think it's just 6,600 non-citizens in New Jersey. I used to do campaigns in New Jersey a while ago. I can tell you, they're very, very partisan there. If they had a way to get 75,000 non-citizens registered to vote and they could get away with it, believe me, they'd do it. I think it's up to the Department of Justice now, and Harmeet Dillon, the Assistant Attorney General for Civil Rights, is all over this. She's well aware, and she's already asking for information from the New Jersey governor. She sent her a letter last week, gave her 5 days to respond. Today is the deadline. We're going to see what the DOJ follows up with.
9: Well, I anticipate little or nothing. I'm kind of demoralized often as a conservative that all the talk with little action. And I would think there's hundreds of thousands, if not millions, of illegals registered to vote and get all kind of government benefits to which they're not entitled. All the media ever tells you and me is, there's no evidence any illegal ever voted. When we know it's a damnable lie, and the governor of New Jersey, a just elected liberal Democrat, when she doesn't supply this information to Washington, she should be held to account in some way, because fundamental to our elections are American citizens voting. An informed electorate is the only defense we have. And when you have literally hundreds of thousands, the number 75,000 is demoralizing. 75,000 New Jerseyans are registered to be a juror. And you get that level by being a registered voter, and she won't supply information upon which to check it out. And she has an incentive not to provide it, because senators have said on the Democratic side, if only citizens can vote, Democrats are in trouble. Even Bill Pasco, in another sense, Democrats want this to pass, like 60 to 70%. What's the polling approximately on Democrats themselves who refute their own party leaders on register to vote? What is that?
3: You're exactly. Oh, I'm laughing because you're exactly right. Among Republicans, it's 95%. Among independents, it's 82%. Among Democrats, it's 70%. You just nailed it by better than 2-1. Better than 2-1. Democrat voters want to see proof of citizenship before you get registered to vote. 78% overall, including 62% of Democrats, still better than 2-1 among Democrats, want to see voter photo ID before you're allowed to vote. So we got two things. We got proof of citizenship to register. We got a photo ID before you're going to vote. And both of those ideas have very, very, very strong majorities nationwide.
9: Well, I always say, well, we talk a lot, let's do something. And I don't know what's going to come of this. And I would think if I lived in New Jersey, which God forbid I never would do, if I lived there, I'd be outraged that my recently elected Democratic governor refuses to comply with the law and simply blows off the idea that several thousand illegals voted, so what the hell? I would demand my elected leaders to follow the law. Am I wrong?
3: No, you're not wrong. You know, Democrats have run New Jersey for a long time. They've run the legislature for a long time. It's been a long time since there's been a Republican governor, and certainly a long time since there was a conservative Republican governor there. But they are pushing now. They've got an issue here. And I can tell you, there are a couple members of the New Jersey legislature that are like a dog with a bone. You're not going to get it out of their mouth. And they are digging in right now. When the New Jersey Globe, independent media, published a story last week about 75,000 non-citizens being registered for jury duty, that sent the alarm bells off everywhere, because people know you don't get registered for jury duty unless you're already registered to vote. So this number 6,600 that they've acknowledged, that they've admitted to, remember, the president gave a speech a week and a half ago, and he talked about 278,000 non-citizens being registered in just four states. Now, at that time, the Department of Justice, according to their analysis of the voter rolls, which is not complete because New Jersey has not cooperated with the Department of Justice, but the DHS number was about 35,000. Well, now we find out it's more than twice that many non-citizens who are registered for jury duty. I'm still waiting for an official acknowledgement from the governor's office that 75,000 non-citizens actually are registered to vote. But Republicans in the state Senate and Republicans in the state assembly are going to town on this, demanding investigations, demanding hearings. They're going to be all over this. And you know what? Even though they've got off-year elections, remember, New Jersey and Virginia are two of those states that have off-year elections. So the Assembly and the State Senate, they're not up for election in November, but they do have congressional elections going on, and they're using that to bring attention to this question. And if New Jersey has 75,000, how many do you think California really has? How many do you think Illinois really has? How about New York? How many illegals are registered in New York, for goodness sake?
9: You know,
3: we've got to get on top of this, and the American public is demanding it. That's what they want, the Senate to stay in, cancel the August recess. This is what President Trump wants. The Republicans, here's what I don't understand. I've been around Washington a long time. This is an 82-12 issue. That's the kind of issue that you want in a campaign. Make your opponent play defense. I don't understand. Why is John Thune not going down to Georgia, where liberal Democrat John Ossoff is running for re-election and has hidden behind his colleague Raphael Warnock? And he doesn't want to say anything. He certainly doesn't want to be forced to cast a vote on this, because his left-wing base won't let him vote yes, even though if this is 82-12 nationally, I guarantee you it's got 90% support in Georgia. It's probably a 90-5 issue in Georgia. Why isn't he being forced to vote on this and then go home and explain to his constituents why he just cast a vote against the wishes of 90% of his constituents?
9: No,
3: That's political malpractice.
9: Bill Pasco, the answer is we have weak, feckless leaders like John Thune. Senator Elisa Slotkin, a liberal elected in Michigan, said about a week ago that if the Save America Act passes, Democrats will have a hard time getting elected. She knows that as long as illegals keep voting in Detroit, and as long as illegals keep voting in the so-called these purple states, Democrats have a real shot at winning. There was no way that Georgia elected those two liberal Democratic senators in 2022, but they did because of hundreds of thousands of illegals have voted in Georgia. Now, secondly, Bill Pasco, I want to get your take on Anthony Fauci. He appeared in his own diary, in his own words, to lie about masking, the effectiveness thereof. He said in the diary, well, of course, we know masking doesn't work unless it's in an OR setting. He also lied about the reasons for the lockdown. He lied about the funding by the U.S. taxpayer of the Wuhan lab that created COVID-19. He lied about the vaccine, saying you get the vaccine, that means you don't get COVID. If you get the vaccine, that means you can't communicate to anyone else. He lied about the various heart conditions caused by the vaccine itself. Lie upon lie upon lie upon lie. And the Democrats, to a man or to a woman, I think there's two genders, I'm not sure, will defend Fauci to the death. Why do the Democrats bury their heads in the sand and ignore the words of Anthony Fauci in the diary, which is different than the words of Anthony Fauci publicly? Why is that?
3: Boy, you got me. I don't know. But I got to tell you, watching this morning, the chutzpah of Anthony Fauci, to give that opening statement that he did and talk about how this was Senator Rand Paul's obsession? No, sir. I've read your diary entries. I know who had an obsession, who had an obsession with fame and notoriety, who had an obsession with narcissism, unbelievable. And now to come before the public in a congressional hearing and take the fifth. Why does he take the fifth? He's been pardoned. He's been pardoned for anything he might have done. There's only one reason to take the fifth now, and that's to prevent himself from perjuring himself in testimony today, because that would not be covered by the pardon. That's something that happened after the pardon was issued. So he didn't want to have to say, well, I lied to my diary. You know, we've heard that before. I think that's the silliest thing I've ever heard, but he could have said that. Maybe that's how he would have gotten out of it, because otherwise he would have had to acknowledge, yeah, what I wrote in the diary was accurate. I was lying to you at the time. Does he want to say that? Because if he doesn't say that, then it looks like perjury.
9: It's kind of like
3: putting himself in that trap.
9: You know, Bill Pascoe is like saying, which time did you lie? Did you lie to yourself in your diary, or did you lie to the American people? Now, if the diary didn't exist, or secondly, if the diary was consistent with his public statements and he was simply wrong, and the American people will accept it. Okay, you did your best, but let's face it. When you're telling your diary and other people that we know masking doesn't work, but we're going to make people mask up anyway. When he says in his diary, we can't let the American people know who funded Wuhan. And then he says publicly, it came from a bat or a duck or some sort of lizard in a cave. When he says publicly that the vaccine means you can go on with your life. But then you say privately, we don't know the effects long-term of vaccines upon vascular conditions. He lied, lied, and lied. And it came out also that Dr. Fauci developed a heart condition after getting three or four vaccines. Otherwise, he would not have had. How many Bell's palsy patients are there? How many heart attacks? How many dissections of the aorta took place because it was required to work or to travel that you take the vaccine that was untested, untrue, and dangerous? Answer that question, Bill Pascoe. How does he answer both questions in different ways?
3: Worst public policy decision, certainly of my lifetime, absolutely the worst public policy decision. And I'm talking that includes decisions by presidents to go to war, wars that lasted a long time. Because I'm quite sure that we lost more people as a result of the bad decisions surrounding COVID than we lost in some of the wars that we've engaged in over the last 60 odd years.
9: Yes, in fact,
3: this was a terrible public policy decision.
9: And of course, the goal was to get control of our behavior on the masking front. When he says, of course, masks don't work except in the OR setting, that to mask a 4-year-old or to mask a high school kid or tell somebody going to a prom or someone wanting to graduate or some business owner, his life's work is down the tubes. You can't come out and say, well, the truth of the matter is we funded the creation of COVID-19. The American taxpayer did. We have lied repeatedly for months about what is effective, what is ineffective. We've given a Texas El Paso immunity to all the pharmaceutical companies to create a vaccine likely to cause more harm than good. He can't admit to any of that. So today he could not admit during the testimony or his statements as to what he did was wrong. Which time did he lie and when was he wrong? And the damage caused by this is similar to America being at war in World War II. Well, Bill Pascoe, we got to run. Once again, what is your website, if any? People need more information about the Tea Party Political Action Committee.
3: If they want more information, teapartypatriots.org. Teapartypatriots.org. We've got the brand new polling is up there on the website. They can read it to their heart's content. And call their senators and tell them to stay in Washington instead of going home for August recess. Pass the Save America Act, please.
9: John Thune, go to work, get it done, and don't leave. And I want to thank Darlene Graham for maybe doing what the veterans in the Senate are not doing, which is work. We got to run. Bill Pascoe, you're a great American. Thanks for coming on the Bill Cunningham Show. Thank you.
3: Good to be with you, sir.
9: God bless you. Thank you.
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7: Hi, Billy Cunningham, the Great American. Coming up next is going to be Wayne Allyn Root, War. Going to talk about a few of his columns. They deal largely with Fauci and with Save America Act and things of that character and the lack of media accountability and the fact that Democrats ignore it completely. We had a call about an hour ago from Michigan, and we spoke about what's going to happen there with Dr. Abdul, and if he wins over Haley Stevens. For some reason, she's a congresswoman. She looks like a real clown, but Dr. Abdul knows exactly what he's doing. He doesn't say he's a DSA member, Democratic Socialist, but all his policies indicate that. In Michigan, I can't conceive of that succeeding in Michigan, and at some point in the, maybe in my lifetime or yours, the Democrats... maybe with AOC as the president, and with someone like her in charge of the Senate, and with Akeem Jeffries in charge of the House, they're going to make the 20 million illegals in this country legal, register to vote immediately, and they can do that through the Congress. They're then going to open up the southern border, Joe Biden style. It'll make Morocco look like a kindergarten party. There'll be 20 to 30 million more illegals coming in the country, and they're going to make them all legal quickly. And if that happens, then have four or five more states enter the union, which the Congress can do through Washington, D.C., maybe Haiti or Puerto Rico, maybe the D.R. You got 8 to 10 more permanent U.S. senators that are Democrat. You have the cities overrun, trash the currency, Supreme Court becomes irrelevant, Just look at the website of Democratic Socialists of America, DSA, and that's exactly what they're going to do.

0: That's why I'm a bit demoralized looking to the future. We have AI problems. We have overall governmental debt problems. And we have the Democrats that have embraced the Communist Party. Pure and simple communism. Well, let's continue with more. Coming up next is the great Wayne Allen Root. War. Go Cunningham with you every Sunday night.
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11: From ABC News, I'm Wayne Cabot. Blanche blinks. Acting Attorney General Todd Blanche, facing the derailment of his nomination, issued the order Sunday evening formally rescinding plans to create President Trump's $1.776 billion fund to compensate his allies. Blanche resists doing that, with Republican senators threatening to block his confirmation. Both U.S. and global oil have fallen sharply after President Trump decided not to carry out a major attack in Iran this weekend. Trump again saying a deal with Iran is imminent. Iran insisting the Strait of Hormuz will not return to the way it was. Investigators not confirming that Iran may be behind cyber attacks on dozens of U.S. water plants over the past week, but say that the attacks have the hallmarks of being from Iran. Fires burning around Spokane are not at all contained, and 60,000 people have been forced out of their homes. ABC's Alex Stone is there.
12: People had to get out with little to no warning, and it was bumper to bumper on Saturday night. Police were telling people, use every side road you can, that this is about saving your life right now. It was in high wind, and this was all about the wind. It was wind-driven. It was going in 50-mile-an-hour winds, and there's no stopping. No matter how many firefighters you have, there is no stopping a fire that is in winds like those.
11: Mount Airy, North Carolina, the inspiration for Mayberry, is under a lot of water. The Ararat River rising more than 14 feet in a matter of hours, forcing numerous water rescues. Drivers are on notice to put down their phones because there are eyes in the shrubs. A police officer in Dunellen, New Jersey, has been hiding out in the shrubs, blending in to catch unsuspecting drivers. Police posting on Facebook, "Did you spot our shrub today? If you had your head buried in your phone, probably not." Police say hiding in the weeds is more effective than sitting in a patrol car. 74 drivers got tickets Wednesday alone. You're listening to ABC News.
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11: Late word from Cuba, another national system-wide power blackout. The biggest movie this weekend came this close to scoring the biggest opening box office ever.
15: Spider-Man has to do the hard thing, even if it breaks Peter Parker's heart.
16: Spider-Man Brand New Day made box office history in its first weekend in theaters. The Sony-released superhero movie became the second biggest North American opening ever, with $355 million in ticket sales, say studio estimates Sunday. Spidey made $572 million internationally.
17: Help me go home.
16: Christopher Nolan's The Odyssey slid to second in its third weekend in theaters with $51 million. Toy Story 5 was third with $6.3 million. Minions and Monsters fourth, Moana fifth.
11: ABC's Chuck Sievertson. In California, pushed to end child marriage. A bill there setting a minimum age of 18 to wed, no exceptions. Courtney Stodden got married at age 16 to a man 35 years older. They've since split, and she thinks it's smart to set a minimum age.
18: I was a child, not, you know, a bride. I wish people knew that children cannot consent to marriage.
11: Ohio Senator Bernie Moreno says his former son-in-law, Ohio Congressman Max Miller, should leave Congress and seek professional help. Miller says,
19: I categorically deny abusing my former wife.
11: They think wind caused a freight train to derail and blow over in southwestern New Mexico. Wayne Cabot, ABC News.
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23: Weather.
24: The forecast for tonight, expect mostly cloudy skies. There will be a chance for passing showers and thunderstorms. Temperatures dropping back into the low 70s. Variable clouds tomorrow, warm and humid, with again a chance for scattered showers and thunderstorms. Some could produce locally heavy amounts of rain. High temperatures in the mid-80s. Should be mostly dry on Tuesday with a mix of sun and clouds and a little less humid. High temperatures in the mid-80s. 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
1: All right, Billy Cunningham, the great American, once again, it appears. We're in some sort of a pause, headquartered by the Omanians, and if that's the right term for them, Oman, and also Saudi Arabia, saying, okay, now finally Iran wants to make a deal, and we'll see what happens with that. Plus, we're in the middle, once again, of the fallout of what happened with Dr. Anthony Fauci and the Save America Act. And the Save America Act appears to going down to defeat in the Senate because of Cornyn and Tillis and Cassidy and Murkowski and who knows. And McConnell still in a nursing home somewhere about 15 miles from where I'm broadcasting from. And as a consequence, the Save America Act doesn't look good on paper, but something can be done for that. And also Dr. Anthony Fauci, I'd also point out, it appears that Florida, Alabama, and Louisiana attorney generals are going to go after Fauci, which is a great idea. But joining you and I now is Wayne Allen Root, rootforamerica.com. And first of all, Wayne Allen Root, talk to me about number one is Fauci. Came up Monday. We had reports from his diary, which is incredible, completely contradicting the public statements of Fauci. In fact, whether it was the U.S. paid to create COVID-19 or the vax injured millions of people, there's no guarantee of getting infected, whether it's the kids not at risk or masks were ridiculous, death rate was overestimated in public, and Catholic schools stayed open. You could have lined up in the media the last several days. This is what Fauci said publicly, and here is Fauci in his own words privately calling the public Fauci a liar. Why did the media not play that out as the story of the 21st century?
2: Well, they're all bribes. I mean, they're all bribes. They're all believers. You know, they're true believers in the liberal cause. And so they can never admit they're wrong about anything. It's the most incredible gaslighting I've ever seen in my entire life. Can you even imagine, Bill Cunningham, if Dr. Fauci was a dyed-in-the-wool Republican conservative and he led millions of people to their death? He funded COVID. He brought COVID here. He lied about every way to treat COVID. Everything was a fraud. If it wasn't a fraud, then he's just the dumbest man in the history of mankind. And then, of course, really the big issue that nobody wants to talk about, the single biggest issue, is the vaccine and ivermectin. Yes. Ivermectin works. It treats COVID. He made sure everyone knew it was an animal drug for cows and pigs and horses to poison the name, demonize it, embarrass anybody who tried to use it. Then he asked pharmacies, even if a doctor prescribed it, the person was sick and they could eventually, 3 days from now, it turns into full-blown terrible COVID and they drop dead and they could kill it at the start with ivermectin. If it gets in there early, ivermectin turns it into a common cold. That's what it did for me. I took it on day two. Day one, I felt miserable. I thought it was getting worse and worse. I was a little scared when I had COVID. And then day two, I took ivermectin and massive doses of vitamin C, and it turned it into a common cold. And on day three, it was gone. So it's a miracle drug, and it's cheap, and it works. And he didn't want anyone to take it, because if he had allowed people to know that there was a way to defeat COVID, if there was a medicine that worked against COVID, that means you could not get emergency authorization for a COVID vaccine, which made them billions and billions and billions of dollars. So he let millions of people die. Tens of millions or hundreds of millions were misled so that nobody would find a medicine that worked, so that he could then make him and his buddies in Big Pharma could make millions on the vaccine. Excuse me, tens or hundreds of billions on the vaccine. And the vaccine was therefore labeled safe and effective when it was not safe or effective. It was supposed to prevent hospitalizations. It did not. Supposed to prevent death. It did not. It caused death. He himself in his diary admits he got a blood clot in his lung and covered it up, didn't want anyone to know, because a blood clot is a side effect of the COVID vaccine. So it would have made a mockery of the vaccine and empowered all of his critics like me, who said the vaccine causes strokes and blood clots and heart attacks and turbo cancer. And it also right now is causing an epidemic of cancer, Parkinson's disease, and ALS, Lou Gehrig's disease. There's a massive increase in all of that among young people. And every other day I see a new article in the media, and they always go, it's such a mystery. Why do so many young people have ALS or Parkinson's disease? We've never seen so many young people with cancer. Well, it's because they were all forced to vaccinate. That vaccine is what leads to all of that. So this guy is a criminal. He's up there, I keep saying, with Joseph Mengele. He is a worldwide mass murderer and guilty of crimes against humanity. There should be a new Nuremberg trial. He should be on trial for it. But I am the guy. You mentioned this at the start of the interview, Bill. I'm the guy who came up with the idea. I wrote, I don't know, maybe five, six commentaries in the last year, that even if the pardon holds, which I think they should test it in court because it was an auto pen and it was a blanket pardon when he'd never been charged. I don't think that's real. But even if it holds on a federal level, we can go after him state by state. There's, what, 30, 35 Republican states. Many of them have Republican attorney generals. I looked it up. 24 of them have the death penalty. And if you're talking about mass murder or massive malpractice that leads to negligence and malpractice that leads to some sort of murder charge, manslaughter charge, you're just talking about an Alabama, a Florida, an Oklahoma, Utah, a very Republican state with a Republican AG could send this guy to prison for the rest of his life, whether it's the death penalty or whether it's just 10 years in jail and he's 85 years old, he'll die in prison. That's the way to go after him on the state level. And also, I keep saying, with class action lawsuits, let's bankrupt this guy and take every penny away from that he's ever made in his life.
1: Well, the big issue, I think, with the U.S. taxpayer, we paid for the creation of COVID-19. And after his diary came out on Monday, the media ignored it up until Monday afternoon. Then for a day or two, they covered it. And I mentioned on my regular Monday through Friday show, by Friday morning, I watch MS Now, I watch CNN, Fox News, as much as I can. I watch you at night here and there. And the so-called mainstream media, by Friday morning, there was no story in the media about Dr. Fauci. It arose quickly and died. And even with CNN, with Dana Bash and RFK Jr., we played that earlier. It's unbelievable how they will attack anyone who says that the U.S. paid to create it, or the vax injured millions right here in America, that the kids were not at risk. In fact, here we are 6 years later, not one healthy child under the age of 18 died of COVID-19, but all of them had to get a vaccine to go to school. The masking was utterly ridiculous. Even Fauci in his so-called diary said that the mask is only effective in an OR setting. Obviously, people and five-year-olds running around with a mask and a dirty diaper on their face means nothing, but let's keep it going. Overestimated the death rate to scare the crap out of people. And here we sit about a week after Monday where it came out, okay. Now there's the media moves on because it's so bad for what they did. And ivermectin and other treatments would have been perfect, but because no money. And lastly, before we talk about voter ID and the Save America Act, that also has me frosted, is the idea that at this point, I had friends, you had friends, all of whom were affected profoundly. One of my best friends developed a aortic dissection, which was quite unusual, shouldn't have happened, and it happened. There were children right now who are sick and ill with difficulties because they're required to get the vax. And there's nowhere at this point to go back and get anything. And I hope the state AGs go after them big time. It'll take forever to go through the auto pen in which some bureaucrat in the White House stuck the auto pen, a piece of paper in it, and gave him a Texas El Paso ridiculous. Let's move on quickly. You got a great column up.
2: Well, let me answer one thing. You mentioned the aortic dissection.
1: Yeah.
2: Does that not strike you that that's how Lindsey Graham died?
1: Yes.
2: I said that from the moment Lindsey Graham died. I looked it up. I Googled it. Yes, he took the vaccine. Yes, he took it on TV, and he urged everyone to get the vaccine, the vaccines, the booster. Lindsey Graham is, in my opinion, most probably is another victim of the COVID vaccine. I know he had a father that died of heart issues. I get that. I know he was 70-plus years old. I get that. I know he's traveling and he was tired. I get that. It doesn't matter. I had Peter McCullough on my show, one of the world's great right. heart doctors, and Peter McCullough agreed with me that there's a very good chance he's seen many cases of aortic dissections from the COVID vaccine. So Lindsey Graham most probably, maybe he was going to die of a heart attack at the age of 80, but he died at 70 because it speeds it up. So that's number one. Number two, when you talk about the children and the vaccine, not only did it ruin children's lives and scare them to death and probably change their personality for the rest of their life because they couldn't go to school and they were isolated, but the result of that was they demanded the children to come back to school, had to take the vaccine. So forget about the fact that not one child has died from COVID who's healthy, who didn't have childhood leukemia. Not one child who was healthy died. But I would say many children are going to die in the future because they made them get a vaccine that no child needed because no child was going to die. And you don't need a flu vaccine when no child's going to do anything more than be out of school for a day or two. And yet they made them all vaccinate with the COVID vaccine and probably boosters in many cases across this country. And those children are going to have heart problems for the rest of their lives. And the last thing I want to say, you mentioned the way the media treats people like RFK Jr. Wayne Root was roasted on The Daily Show a couple nights ago. The Daily Show featured me saying this guy is Joseph Mengele, and they made fun of me and showed my clips of me on my TV show, America Speaks, talking about how terrible, what a mass murderer this guy is. And the crowd was laughing like I'm some sort of jokester. I'm a moron. They're the morons. The joke is on them. They're brainwashed Stepford wives, and they still can't admit it, even though the whole world knows that the vaccine's poison. They still think it's wonderful because they've been brainwashed by CNN and The Daily Show. It's amazing.
1: In his own words, he kept a diary on government computers that had certain passwords that were discovered by Rand Paul because he wanted to write a book. He wanted to, having gotten all those millions of dollars in prizes using federal government employees to apply, his goal was about this year, 26-27, to write the definitive work on COVID-19, sell it worldwide and make $500 million. So the only reason we have the diary, so to speak, is because he wanted to make money. He wanted to write a book. And without that, we can speculate. But now we know from his own words that Fauci in the diary calls Fauci publicly a liar and continues to do so. Now, we only have a few minutes remaining. Let's get on to your column at rootforamerica.com about implementing the Save America Act, which appears to be going down the tubes in the Senate.
2: Yeah, well, listen, I'm the grandfather of this idea, and I'm very proud of it. Not the Save America Act, the idea that I think should have replaced the Save America Act all along. I've said it literally on TV and on radio hundreds of times. I've made so many appearances in Ellen Steve Bannon's show, War Room, to talk about this idea. I've sent the idea to President Trump. I hear the White House is going to implement it as soon as the Save Act absolutely positively is finally sunk. And I said this from day one. I said this since March. The Save America Act is great. But it's never going to pass the U.S. Senate. No. There's too many rhinos. And even if you could change the rhinos' vote, it would pass with 51 votes. That isn't good enough. You need 60. You have to get rid of the filibuster. That's never going to happen. So everyone is living in a fantasy world. I keep saying this. And if it does pass, it's a watered-down version of what I want. It really will not deal with mail-in ballots, and it absolutely does nothing for machine voting corruption and hacking and fraud versus paper ballots. I want a national security emergency. If the president declares a national security emergency, it's a fact. The Supreme Court ruled in 1983 presidents have a wide berth to declare national emergencies, national security emergency crises, and you cannot go take it to court. You can't solve it with legal challenges. You can only overcome a president's national security emergency declaration with a two-thirds vote of both houses of Congress. That's never going to happen. Democrats cannot get a two-thirds vote of both houses that Republicans control. It's not going to happen. So therefore, if President Trump declares a national security emergency for elections that mandates voter ID, voter photo ID, mandates proof of citizenship, mandates an end to mail-in ballots, turns them into just absentee ballots. Only if you're out of the country or you're sick can you mail in a ballot. And last but not least, changes it from machine voting to paper ballots. We win. We win the midterms. This changes everything. I've pushed and I've pushed, and the answer I keep getting is from the White House and my sources, he's going to do it. He loves my idea. But but he's not going to do it until September. He wants to give every chance for the SAVE Act to pass, and he wants to do it at the last minute. But the SAVE Act's not going to pass, Bill. It is not going to pass. No. It never was going to pass.
1: No.
2: So I think I've come up with the answer. I hope and pray I've got the answer. I'm honored if it is, because I want to save this great country, and we have to win the midterms to save this great country.
1: Lastly, going back to our first topic, the 2020 election was a Fauci creation because of mail-in balloting, in which Joe Biden got 81 million votes, 13 million more than Obama ever received, the greatest candidate in the Democratic Party ever. It was all engineered to get Trump out of office. Fauci got Trump. Now Trump wants to get Fauci. But in a sense, I won't say I'm glad that happened. It happened. But this president is much more effective, Trump, than he would have been in 2020. The 2024 version of Trump is much more effective than the 2020 version of Trump. And so in a sense, it worked out. Maybe God was looking after us. But all right, we got to run once again, Wayne. We could talk all night, but it's serious. What happened here, I watched it in real time. You and I lived it from March of 2020 all the way through the election of 2020, and then the $1.9 trillion put out by Nancy Pelosi, Schumer, and Biden, which further aggravated our financial crisis we're having in this country now with about $40 trillion in national debt. And it all began with Dr. Anthony Fauci. We paid the creation for the virus. The vaccine injured millions. The kids were not at risk. Masking didn't work. The death rate was grossly overestimated. And all of a sudden, aortic dissection now is happening because of Dr. Anthony Fauci.
2: And social distancing was made up completely out of thin air. Never worked. Had nothing to do with anything. Where I lived in Nevada, even, which has handled it much better than the rest of the country. We weren't like blue states like New York, California. We got out of it early with the masks and all that. We said, forget that. And we reopened the Vegas Strip. But even in Nevada, you couldn't go out to eat. You couldn't have more than four people at a table. I had a family of six. They had to eat at two separate tables. Where did these rules come from? They made it up out of thin air. And they made you wear a mask until you sat down. Then everyone took their mask off when they sat down at the table. Well, how would that prevent anything? That's the stupidest thing I've ever heard in my life. And I've been writing about this for literally 6 years. So Anthony Fauci literally is one of the most horrible human beings that has ever lived in the history of the United States of America. What a terrible person. I hope he lives in pain for the rest of his life, and I hope they prosecute him on the state level.
1: And
2: Thank you, Bill.
1: And we have proof from Fauci himself. It came out on Monday, and guess what? The media ignored it, and by Friday it's a non-story. And I'm thinking because they are complicit in the conspiracy, and I don't want to see them win on this issue. I don't want to see it.
2: Yeah, the last thing I'll say is that let's just assume that I'm wrong. There weren't millions dead from the COVID vaccine. Let's just take the figures from the VAERS, the Vaccine Adverse Event Reporting System, that's been the gold standard for decades for every doctor in America to tell you if there's a problem with the vaccine. That shows that 40,000 Americans died directly from the COVID vaccine. Harvard has studied the VAERS, and only 1% are ever reported to VAERS, 1% of deaths. So multiply 1% times 40,000 times 100, in other words, if it's 1%, and you get 4 million dead in the United States. But let's take the 40,000 person figure. In 1978, we had swine flu, and the swine flu vaccine killed 25 Americans, and they canceled the entire program. This has killed fractionally 40,000 Americans. Forget about the 4 million. I think it's the real figure. 40,000 are dead, and they refuse to cancel the program. They refuse to admit anything's wrong with it. 25 died 1970-something, 78, I think it was,
1: right,
2: and they canceled the entire program. They vaccinated 50 million people. They never vaccinated another person because 25 died.
1: We're living
2: in a fantasy world. This is gaslighting to the 10,000th degree.
1: All right, RootForAmerica.com. All the stuff's up there. Once again, Wayne on the Root, thanks for coming on the Bill Cunningham Show, and we'll have to do it again soon. Wayne, thank you very much.
2: God bless you.
1: God bless you. 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
2: Okay, gang. 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
2: But, just in case, let's talk about a plan.
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2: So, who's gonna do what? Anyone? 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We'll figure it out as we go. 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
3: What's a go bag? 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
3: I know.
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1: The people who are victims are going to have to work a little bit harder. 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

right, Billy Cunningham, the Great American, a night without Wayne Allyn Root. It's a night without moonlight. Great to have him on. Coming up next is the great Adam Finnegan about the fault lines of Dr. Anthony Fauci and more. Bill Cunningham, the Great American, with you and all great Americans every Sunday.

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2: ABC News, I'm Wayne Cabot. Late on Sunday, the acting attorney general, Todd Blanche, formally rescinded plans to create President Trump's $1.776 billion fund to compensate allies. His order would also limit the Trump family immunity from tax audits. These were conditions of holdout Republicans in confirming his nomination. President Trump again saying a deal with Iran is imminent. Iran insisting the Strait of Hormuz will not return to the way it was. Investigators not confirming that Iran may be behind the cyber attacks on dozens of U.S. water plants over the past week, but say that the hacks have the hallmarks of being from Iran. Fires burning around Spokane are 0% contained, and says Senator Maria Cantwell.
3: We now know that there are thousands of Washingtonians in Spokane area that had to be evacuated. We know there are hundreds of homes that have been destroyed.
2: People have been flying drones into the fire zone, forcing them to ground planes. This is ABC News.
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6: Weather.
7: The forecast for tonight, expect mostly cloudy skies. There will be a chance for passing showers and thunderstorms. Temperatures dropping back into the low 70s. Variable clouds tomorrow, warm and humid, with again a chance for scattered showers and thunderstorms. Some could produce locally heavy amounts of rain. High temperatures in the mid-80s. Should be mostly dry on Tuesday, with a mix of sun and clouds and a little less humid. High temperatures in the mid-80s. 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
10: Bill Cunningham, the great American. Of course, we continue to reverberate from the activities beginning on Monday, in which for the first time in 5 or 6 years, we had the personal private thoughts of Dr. Anthony Fauci in real time, which was in conflict with Dr. Anthony Fauci publicly. The private Fauci was debating the public Fauci. And the reason all these thousands of pages were kept as a, quote, diary by Dr. Anthony Fauci is because it was his goal to write a book. When it was all done, he wanted to write a blockbuster best-selling book to go over all the information. He saw himself as the Christ when it came to medical research and medical care, and so he wanted to have available to him in real time what was happening in those days, beginning, I guess, in December of 2019, all the way through when he left about 3 or 4 years ago, and he was in the process of writing a book, and he had to have source materials from day by day, and that's why we have these 1,000 pages or so of his diary. And until Monday, several days ago, we did not know that what was in the diaries. And when it was disclosed, the media ignored it for 1 or 2 days. And then when the testimony took place on Wednesday, it was obvious that he lied when he took the fifth. And he said repeatedly, previously, Fauci said, I won't take the fifth before the Congress. I have no problem telling everybody what happened. And then he demanded a pardon the last few hours of 2025, January the 20th. One of the bureaucrats in and around Joe Biden put an auto pen under a piece of paper that said a full and complete pardon to Dr. Anthony Fauci. He got the pardon. So when he testified a few days ago in the Congress, he was free and clear of any criminal liability because he had the pardon, assuming he told the truth this time. And he didn't want to do that, so he took the fifth. Joining you and I now is Adam Finnegan, author of the book, The Sleeper Agent. He's got a column up about this situation with Anthony Fauci, which I thought was very, very good, and all the issues that rose from it. And the column is Fauci Fault Lines. And I think for the first time, Adam Finnegan, welcome to the Bill Cunningham Show. Give me your takeaway the last few days between the disclosures and then the testimony and then little media fallout thereafter. There's been little mainstream media following up on what Fauci lied about. Just give me your perspective on that.
6: Yeah, so I've been studying the history of biowarfare, and I've been following this closely, and I'm very aware with some of with Anthony Fauci's career. And so he was also taped. They played a recording a few years back where he was on a phone call. He was talking about making life difficult for people until they got vaccinated, and then so the diaries came out a few days ago, and what we gained out was that he was mostly concerned about fame. He's very, some people have used him narcissistic, you know, talking about he's the most famous person in the United States and had a bunch of bones to pick to people in his diaries. And then when he testified the other day, he obviously, I think it was over 111 times or 111 times and it was not surprising to me at all, but it definitely, in the eyes of the American people, it made him look really bad.
10: Well, you know, one issue that came out, Adam Finnegan, I thought was very illustrative of the problem. I had no idea that Dr. Anthony Fauci had suffered a myocardial infarction, which in layman's terms is a heart attack. And it was right after he'd taken the third or fourth dose of the Moderna vaccine publicly. And then within a day or two, he had a myocardial infarction. Did you find that incredible that was kept from us? Because obviously the myocardial infarction was caused by the Moderna vax, but that was never made public, was it?
6: It didn't surprise me that it happened, and it didn't really surprise me that it was kept secret. I was, you know, following their reports from the very beginning because I was trying to warn people before they had even rolled it out based on what I had known about the biological weapons game and some of the conditions that can occur because of this. And there was reports all along of things like this. And I know a few people who dropped dead right after getting the vaccine. From heart conditions, and it was kind of expected that it would happen. It just was just absolutely astonished at just how many people were flooding the system and how they just completely ignored it, and they were ignoring many safety signals. And now it's coming out that there's papers that have been published that it's destroying the immune system and also causing an increase in cancer. Those were things that I expected to happen based on the what these little spike proteins are capable of. And I just could not believe that they thought this was a viable solution. I mean, if somebody like myself can see how bad of an idea it is, see, what it does is it induces a state called immune tolerance, which is basically chronic immune deficiency. And it's not really an acceptable solution, because the idea is that if we suppress the immune system, you'll suppress the symptoms, right? But what it does is it destroys the immune system, and then in place of that, you get chronic diseases, neuropsychiatric and neurological disorders, and cancers, a big avalanche of that. And that's what the literature shows in the history. So it's definitely not something you'd want to do. And it, for something that has a 1% fatality rate, it's not something worth doing, because you're basically damning the future of all the people who get that.
10: Well, especially when it comes to children, Fauci's journals indicate that masking is completely ineffective when it comes to children or even adults. In fact, he said in his journals, we all know that masking only works in an OR setting with certain protocols. And the American people don't run through their life every day, or children following OR protocols. The mask is on, the mask is off. It's a dirty diaper on your face. It's attracting all kinds of illnesses. And I was on a plane about that time, and there was a family, and they had a 3 and a 6-year-old kid. And obviously they would not keep a mask on their face. And so until the children were masked up properly, and I watched a family perp walked off a plane because children would not keep the mask on when children were not at risk of death, a healthy child. Not one healthy child died in America. There's about 75 million children in America. Not one died of COVID-19, and Fauci knew that. But why would he then insist for months and a couple years to mask up, especially children, when Fauci's journals indicate it would be completely ineffective? Why would Fauci do that?
6: And he was saying that on TV, like right before they rolled out that whole mask mandate thing across the country. He was telling journalists, yeah, it's not effective. You're not going to really stop much by wearing that mask. And then, you know, having them, they're now like trying to vaccinate the children with COVID-19 just to go to school. They're trying to make that a requirement.
10: Oh, no.
6: And the children aren't affected by it. Like, you know, it basically, like I said, it really does. I know there were some people that died in the beginning, and that's like expected for anything new that comes in. It burns through and it kills, you know, a handful of people, and then it settles down. But you know, as far as the fatality rate, it was very low. Even when it was at its worst, it wasn't like a, you know, something like Ebola where it's like a 40% up to a 40%. You know, so it didn't really make sense, and basically, you know, you're cursing your future generations by putting that vaccine into them and inducing this immune tolerance. And that's what the literature's starting to show. And I know a few people, like there's somebody I know out of Japan, Dr. Kevin McCann, who's been working on trying to reverse some of these injuries. And a lot of it has to do with protein misfolding, and it produces a similar disease to some of those prion diseases that are very resistant to treatment. So it's a big deal, and I just didn't think this was a viable solution from the very beginning. And I'm trying to tell a lot of people who are just so gung-ho about it, they're calling it a happy day when the vaccine gets released, and I just wish I could have gotten through to them, and I wasn't able to. But sometimes it's not about logic. Sometimes it's the people just, you know, they don't like you saying that, and it's kind of like an emotional thing rather than a logical thing. I could show them all the evidence in the world, but if they don't want to see it, they're not going to see it. And they're going to, you know, fall back on they're going to go back to watching the media tell them how good it is and that they need to go get it, you know.
10: And Adam Finnegan, another issue politically, I can specifically remember, we've played the cuts before, of President Joe Biden and also the Christ, that being Anthony Fauci, that if you get the vaccine, as soon as everyone is vaccinated, we get back to normal life. And the only way not to get COVID-19, get the vaccine, take the doses, and you're going to be fine. Number one, it gave Fauci himself a heart attack. Number two, there were millions of Americans negatively affected physically, emotionally, and biologically by getting the vaccine. Number three, they lied. And Fauci's journals indicated that, I know I'm lying, but after all, we have to jab everybody with this vaccine, even though I know you can still get COVID-19 and still pass it on, which was a terrible flu. It's a bad cold is what it amounted to. And so when the president explain that to the American people.
6: Yeah, it's a double whammy. When you, like, you're not, by getting that, you're not stopping infection. You're still going to get the infection. That's why they were using, that's why for the first time you ever heard them start saying that a vaccine's just going to suppress symptoms. It's not going to stop infection. That was the first time we really heard that, like, being pushed, like, on the American people, like, big time with a vaccine. And, it's, you're going to get both of them. And, I was trying to tell people from the very beginning, it's not going to be a two-shot thing where flatten the curve. This is not going to happen. And I was saying that to them. And, it, of course, that came true. They knew that, too. Like, Anthony Fauci knew that wasn't going to happen. He was saying that because of public health messaging. They were, it was their public health messaging strategy. They wanted to get it into everybody, and that was what they did. They lied to do it. And it's just a real shame. And I know a lot of people who are injured, and it's just, they've had their lives destroyed, and people have been fired, and some of them haven't even been hired back, even though it was a complete failure.
10: And Adam Finnegan, in the beginning, this hit the public consciousness in March of 2020. And at that point, there was such a fear factor. NBA games were stopped in progress. Major League Baseball was shut down for several months. Basketball hoops were taken off backboards. Soccer had to be played without the ball. And it was thought by yours truly and others, okay, in March, April, and May of 2020, you know what? This is Ebola. This is the Black Death. We're all going to die. Yeah. In reality, it was terrible. But then as the summer rolled on, yours truly and others said, now, wait a minute. How come when I observe life, the masking has no effect whatsoever? That no healthy child in America died of COVID-19. How come those who have gotten the vaccine have gotten sick because of the vaccine? I became a skeptic after about 3 or 4 months, but the American people stuck with it. The next year, part of this was to get Trump out of office. And so they concocted a scheme of mail-in ballots. Supposedly 81 million people voted for Joe Biden in November of 2020 based upon don't leave, don't move, stay in your home. And that was several months, this almost a year after disclosure. And it was all political at that point, and I sniffed it out. Yeah. Why doesn't the media care? Because here we sit a few days after that hearing. Why don't the media care about this, about what Fauci did?
6: Yeah, and he was also saying that, you know, for the unvaccinated, it would be a winter of death. Everybody's going to die. And they another thing that Biden did during that time is he started this state-funded program to fight vaccine hesitancy. Right. They even knew anything about the vaccine. Like, if there was any problems with the vaccine, they were already making their message clear. We don't care about, they only care about fighting vaccine hesitancy. We don't want to acknowledge these injuries because it's going to add to this hesitancy. So therefore, they were ignoring safety signals, and it was coming at great cost to the American people and their health. Yeah. It's terrible, absolutely terrible.
10: Well, the media was complicit in the lie, and they don't want to admit their own complicity. Well, we got to run once again. Adam Finnegan, author of the book The Sleeper Agent, an expert in biowarfare, and I can't wait for the next event where the government seeks to control our lives under a lie, and the media doesn't care about it. We got to run, but Adam Finnegan, once again, thanks for coming on the Bill Cunningham Show, and we'll do it again. Thank you, Adam.
6: Thanks. Thanks again.
10: God bless you. Let's continue with more. I'm waiting for the next one. In the defense of the whole system, for the first month or two or three, I was the designated survivor by Health and Human Services to go to a pod near Altar and Mason to get pneumatic tubes to give me food and water, and then to relate to, off the tower to Americans sequestered in their home. What shopping center to report to get a daily supply of food or water or milk, whatever. That's how bad it was. The government wanted to do that to you. And we knew for the first time on Monday that it was all a lie and no one's held to account. I know the Florida AG may proceed, Unthwine. I doubt it because all these things happen on the liberal side. And there's never, ever sufficient indictments or no one's held to account like on the other side. Donald Trump's had more than 100 of his lawyers and cabinet officials and advisors indicted for all kind of crap that amounted to a hill of beans. But when it happens on the left side, whether it's the Clintons, the Obamas, or whether it's the Bidens, nothing ever happens. That's why I'm kind of demoralized. Anyway, let's continue.
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0: right, Billy Cunningham, the great American, thanks for listening tonight. And we began by talking about the fact that Donald Trump, the president I love, the greatest president of my lifetime, is listening for the sixth or seventh time to Oman, Saudi Arabia, and Pakistan that Iran, please stop bombing us. We want a deal. We want a deal, deal. We want a deal. And this is the sixth or seventh time that Trumpsters listen to them instead of winning the war. So we'll see what happens Monday and Tuesday, whether or not the parameters of the deal are already in place. When the Trumpster came out with that on Truth Social about 24 hours ago, the foreign minister of Iran said, we know nothing about this. What? Is the Trumpster again being misled to keep us from victory in Iran because he listens to the Pakistanis and Oman and UAE? I don't know. This thing should have been over with in March or April. If somebody had told you or I back on February the 28th when this thing started, that's in August, we're still going to be having the same discussions of whether Iran wants or does not want to end the war, I wouldn't have believed it. But once again, Donald Trump is leading with his heart and not with his head. Win the war. As Ulysses S. Grant would say, unconditional surrender. Every time the president says, okay, the Iranians want a deal, the Iranians say, Trump don't know what he's talking about. So, and secondly, many guests tonight talk about Dr. Anthony Fauci and his acolytes who lied repeatedly. The diary were the real-time words of Fauci himself that he put on government servers in real time. And all week we've been hearing about the differential between Fauci in his own words privately and Fauci in his own words publicly, which is why he took the fifth. Which time did you lie, Doc? Did you lie privately or publicly? Did you lie about the effectiveness and safetyness of the vaccine? Did you lie about kids are not at risk? Did you lie about masking? Did you lie about the death rate? Did you lie about the 6-foot rule? What'd you lie about? Which time did you lie? And that's why Fauci had to take the fifth. Sometimes listening to him, hell, I want to drink a fifth. So we'll see what comes of it later this week and next. But I would urge the president to win the war with Iran as quickly as possible. Declare, and don't listen to the Iranians telling you, no, no, we're not ready for peace. Are you kidding me? Once again, Bill Cunningham, thank you. With you every Sunday night.
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10: From ABC News, I'm Wayne Cabot. President Trump says he called off what would have been the biggest attack since World War II in favor of giving diplomacy more time to play out. He says the bombing attack he had planned is off and the talks are on for Monday. Not clear who's involved in the talks. He says he pulled back on the strikes at the urging of Gulf allies Qatar, Saudi Arabia, and the United Arab Emirates. Why?
11: Iranian media said the foreign minister had warned regional countries of harsh retaliation should the U.S. follow through on its threat to target Iranian energy facilities. After state-run oil facilities were targeted in a drone attack earlier this week, the renewed Iranian threat sparked Saudi Arabia's leadership to publicly urge the White House to de-escalate.
10: ABC's Matt Rivers in Jordan. 5 Russians died in the latest drone attacks by Ukraine, which also hit Russia's version of Amazon, part of Ukraine's push to make the Russian people feel the pain of Putin's war. 26 drone incursions reported during the day near the Spokane area wildfires. They had to ground a firefighting aircraft as they're begging people not to fly drones to get pictures. Senator Maria Cantwell is being told the fires are the worst in the nation.
12: The next couple of days will be challenging, but we are going to do everything we can to make sure the resources are here and continue to make sure that this issue gets our nation's attention.
10: If only they were getting the downpours the Northeast is getting, causing flight delays and cancellations. Storms can bring sudden flooding on the I-95 corridor on Monday in Ohio.
13: I have never abused our daughter.
10: Representative Max Miller responding to Senator Bernie Moreno, his ex-father-in-law, who says Miller is violent, mentally unfit, and should resign now.
13: Every one of these allegations traces back to a single source, my former wife.
10: Former Trump Press Secretary Stephanie Grisham also accuses the congressman of being abusive. You're listening to ABC News.
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16: I woke up to getting a phone call hearing that My dad was shot.
10: That call from authorities responding to a mass shooting at an In-N-Out Burger in Twin Falls, Idaho, where Michael Dudley's father was charging his Tesla in the last hours of his taxi shift.
16: He was conscious up until they tried to stand him up and get him out of the car.
10: He's in the hospital. Two others died before the gunman took his own life. Motive not known. The In-N-Out restaurant just opened last week. And by the way, police say someone who has the same name as the shooter is now being harassed on Facebook. Israel reiterating it will not withdraw from Gaza until Hamas disarms, throwing cold water on what the White House said was a deal. Flight attendants have struck WestJet, Canada's second largest airline, canceling flights for a quarter million travelers this weekend. The issue is how flight attendants get paid for duties on the ground. Ariana Grande stepping away from the public eye as talk intensifies about her health and her thin appearance. She intends to step away after her summer tour and may skip her role in the West End revival of Stephen Sondheim's Sunday in the Park with George. President Trump played in the Bedminster Club Championship at his golf club in New Jersey and said he was honored to have shot a 70 to win the tournament. Given the fact, he says, that unlike the rest of the field, I'm given very little time to practice. I'm Wayne Cabot, ABC News.
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19: Weather.
20: The forecast for tonight, expect mostly cloudy skies. There will be a chance for passing showers and thunderstorms. Temperatures dropping back into the low 70s. Variable clouds tomorrow, warm and humid, with again a chance for scattered showers and thunderstorms. Some could produce locally heavy amounts of rain. High temperatures in the mid-80s. Should be mostly dry on Tuesday, with a mix of sun and clouds and a little less humid. High temperatures in the mid-80s. 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

0: and the gateway to the West. Good morning, good evening, wherever you may be across the nation, around the world. I'm George Norrie. This is Coast to Coast AM. Emerging artist bumper music for the first couple hours tonight. You'll love them. And later tonight, climate engineering. Here's what's happening. Walls of flames destroyed at least 600 homes and other structures in the Indian Trail neighborhood in more areas of Spokane, Washington, amid one of the worst natural disasters in the city's history. Home after home caught fire and exploded into flames along with trees. Loud explosions could be heard through the smoke as the wildfire that started earlier in the afternoon on Saturday on the West Plains continued to destroy much of what was in its path. 60,000 people have evacuated that area. 60,000. President Donald Trump says he has called off anticipated strikes on Iran this weekend, subject to being able to rapidly make a deal with the Islamic regime. The president said on Truth Social on Saturday evening that although he remains locked and loaded to launch an attack, he halted the strikes in hopes of reaching a peace deal. Mr. Trump's announcement came after reports claimed he was talked down by Saudi Crown Prince Mohammed bin Salman over concerns that future strikes could dramatically escalate the conflict in the Middle East. With more on the activities, here's our Tom Danheiser. Tommy?
1: Well, George, U.S. President Donald Trump says an agreement with Iran is imminent, with negotiations set to begin on Monday. Iranian President Masoud Pezeshkian urges the U.S. to remain committed to the memorandum of understanding signed between the two countries in June and says the interim deal will be the center of gravity of Tehran's foreign relations in the future. Iranian Foreign Minister Abbas Araghchi says negotiations between Tehran and Oman around the management of the Strait of Hormuz are in the final stages. Both Iran and Oman's territorial waters border the Strait of Hormuz, the key waterway through which about 20% of the global oil consumption is normally shipped. Meanwhile, Israeli forces continue to bombard Gaza, killing at least 18 Palestinians on Sunday, as health authorities say there has been a record rise in killings in the Strip in July. And oil prices fell sharply on Sunday evening as investors watched the latest back and forth in the U.S. war with Iran. S&P futures reacted slightly, inching up about half a percentage point. George?
0: Thank you, Tom. The scope of cyber attacks on U.S. water systems has grown to include at least seven states and maybe far wider, officials and experts warned, as the authorities race to safeguard the nation's water supply against an assault that increasingly appeared to be the work of Iran. Charles R. Smith is with us today, an expert on technology. Charles, is this war ever going to get over?
2: Yeah, I suspect it will eventually end. We're going to run out of ammo, and so are they. So at that point, you really can't throw much more. This latest in the cyber attacks, we've been warning about those for years. Most of the systems that were attacked either had no password or were using a password of admin. So all of you out there who've watched Spaceballs and have your password controlling all of those water supplies set to 1, 2, 3, 4, 5, I suggest you move on to something a little bit more sophisticated. So all in all, I'm watching this with a somewhat mild interest as the back and forth of missiles, the reports of the Chinese potentially sending surface to air missile systems, man pads, man portable systems to Iran, and the reaction of the administration so far to all of this. At this point, once again, the kind of airstrikes that we've been unloading on Iran have been relatively small and average, despite the words, you know, World War II, record-setting, et cetera, et cetera. When the B-52s and the B-1s start rolling out big time, you know, you'll notice the difference very quickly.
0: You're right about that. Charlie, thanks for your observation. The water system is precious. We got to protect it. If we truly live on after the physical body fails, is it possible that we eventually come back? For over 50 years, researchers at the University of Virginia School of Medicine have been quietly building an undeniable database of reincarnation. They have scientifically documented thousands of cases of young children who possess historically verifiable memories, hidden birthmarks, and impossible knowledge of past lives that they couldn't possibly know. Here to break down the hard science of reincarnation is the host of our podcast, Shades of the Afterlife, Sandra Champlain. Sandra, what a story.
3: Oh, it sure is, George. Building upon the incredible 40-year research of Dr. Ian Stevenson, the current team at the University of Virginia is led by child psychiatrist Dr. Jim Tucker, who has now documented over 2,500 cases of children worldwide who possess memories of past lives. Now, most of these cases come from the Far East, but the research includes American examples from families who did not believe in reincarnation. Take Ryan Hammonds, an Oklahoma boy from a Baptist family who recalled 55 accurate details of a past life of a Hollywood extra named Marty Martin. Of course, James Leininger, who remembered being a World War II fighter pilot, accurately describing many things, including the names of a specific aircraft carrier and a pilot he never met. And remember young Jamie, whose memories of being the architect of the Titanic were so vivid that as a little boy, he actually drew the ship's complex floor plans completely from memory. And George, nearly 20% of the kids in this research database have physical birthmarks or impairments that perfectly match the scars and fatal injuries of the deceased individuals they remember. But researchers are left with a massive question. 100 years ago, there were only 2 billion people on planet Earth. Currently, we have over 8 billion. So if only reincarnation exists, where did all these extra souls come from? Is it possible that while fragments of our soul return to Earth for a new experience, the vast, magnificent core of who we really are remains fully awake and alive in the spirit world? Well, that may be a question we only get the answer to on the other side. Thank you, George.
0: Great report. And what's new with Shades of the Afterlife, Sandra?
3: Well, George, episode 302 is out and it's proof we never die. Vertical near-death experiences, greeting committees, and spirit signs. You'll also hear some of my very top reasons to believe in the afterlife and get some tools that you can connect with your own loved ones in spirit right now.
0: Great. Thanks, Sandra. A little bit later on in the program tonight, Tom will tell you how you can listen to Sandra Champlain and the other great podcasters on the Paranormal Podcast Network. Well, this week, little JonBenet Ramsey would have been 36 years old. Folks, can you believe that? She was killed when she was 6 years old back in 1996. In a moment, Charles Bothwell Jr. joins us, author of the book, Who Killed JonBenet Ramsey? A story that is still unsolved. That's next on Coast to Coast AM.
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0: And welcome back to Coast, George Norrie with you. We've got a story that we're going to discuss for the next couple hours that we have talked about for years on this program. It remains unsolved. It's one of the most heartbreaking stories I've ever come across in my life. On the night of Christmas night, 1996, a little six-year-old girl, JonBenet Ramsey, was killed in her family's home in Boulder, Colorado. She was reported missing early on December 26, and her body was found about 7 hours later in the basement of the house. Her skull had been fractured, a garrote was tied around her neck, and the autopsy determined that the cause of death was asphyxiation by strangulation associated with cranial cerebral trauma. A friend of ours wrote a book about that. Charlie Bosworth Jr., a New York Times and Amazon author of at least 7 true crime books, millions of books in print as ebooks and audiobooks as well. He developed an expertise in writing about crime in the courts in 27 years as a daily newspaper reporter, including 20 years with the St. Louis Post-Dispatch. That's how I knew Charlie. He also has reported for the New York Times and the Chicago Tribune. Wrote a book with the famed then late pathologist Cyril Wecht, who killed JonBenet Ramsey, and I thought he'd be the person to bring back on this coming up anniversary. She would have been 36 years old, Charlie. Can you believe that?
8: Isn't that remarkable? It's so hard to believe that we're looking at 30 years this December that this whole insane case happened, and we're still talking about it being unsolved.
0: Precious little girl, it's one of the strangest stories I've ever come across. When you first heard about that, what did you think?
8: It was what, you know, I think the most interesting reaction came from Dr. Wecht, who was spending the holidays out of the country and reading probably the New York Times. And he saw the story and he saw a picture of JonBenet performing at one of the beauty pageants. And he said he was totally confused by the story about a six-year-old girl when he was looking at the picture. And he said it looked like a young adult woman posing in costume in the beauty pageant. And he said she looked like she was 6 going on 25. And he said for a few minutes he had a hard time understanding what the story and the photo was all about. And that's what we're left with. It's such a strange case. And those of us who've covered crime for decades, when you hear of a little girl, murdered, in her home, it sounds like something that's going to be wrapped up pretty quickly. And of course the old theory about how you investigate a crime like that, you look at the in-laws before you look at the outlaws. Mm-hmm. They would have looked at the family first, anybody that was in the home, and then they would have looked outside for possible intruders. All of that just got thrown in a cocked hat. It just, the entire investigation was corrupted. I don't mean financially corrupted or evilly corrupted. I mean it was corrupted by poor performance by the police starting out, and some odd idiosyncrasies and performances by the family, by the parents, who, against what all of us would think was common sense, refused to cooperate with the police after the first couple of hours. And that just fed into the kind of story, George, you said you've never seen. I've never seen anything like it. I've covered a number of missing child cases, and usually they're solved pretty quickly. And as this went on, I couldn't believe that we were watching another year go by, without any solid advancement in the case.
0: Well, Charlie, when I was talking with Tom about getting you back on the program, and it just hit me when I saw the date of her birth, that she would have been 36 years old. My God, 30 years have gone by already.
8: That's right. That's right. She would have been 36, and her father is 82 now, which seems weird. We've seen John Ramsey all these years, and her brother is now 39 sometime this year.
0: And Patsy, the mother, died of ovarian cancer. So
8: she was 49 when she died, right? Yeah.
0: It was said. Now, the family was suspected in the beginning, and people talked about the brother. They talked about the father and the mother. They were exonerated by what was called some DNA evidence. Can you tell us about that?
8: Well, the DNA exists at several levels in this investigation. I'm not an expert, but I can discuss it a little bit, at least to inform your listeners to some degree. There were several DNA samples discovered during the investigation. Originally, there was a DNA sample, unidentified male sample mixed in with some blood and some body fluids that couldn't be identified in JonBenet's underwear. The DNA came from a male, but it was unidentified. It did not match John Ramsey, did not match Burke Ramsey, didn't match anybody that they tested. So that was a remarkable quandary for the investigators. Later, and it is probably the newest development in the case, is the development of DNA called touch DNA, which the technicians, the scientists have discovered that even the slightest touch from any part of the body leaves behind DNA particles.
0: Could be a finger, could be anything, right?
8: Yeah, absolutely, absolutely. And they found some of that in the waistband of JonBenet's tights that she had on the night when they were at the Christmas party the night before, and then also overnight when she was put to bed in her clothes because she'd fallen asleep on the way home. So they found this touch DNA, and they've been testing it for some time now, and I'm not aware of any specific results that have been announced. John Ramsey has talked to the police chief in Boulder and has expressed his confidence that the police are pursuing it accurately and vigorously, and he's convinced that this could solve the crime. But we haven't heard anything specifically from that, and it can take a very long time, a surprisingly long time. I just dealt with a case that where DNA testing took months and months and even into years, and then finally the DNA was matched in the database. And that's the other part of that quandary. Even if they can identify and categorize the DNA, they then have to match it to someone for it to have any value. And unless the donor is in the DNA database, that may not happen. They may not be able to match the DNA to an existing person.
0: And it's very conceivable, Charlie, that whoever killed her may be still alive, right?
8: Could be, absolutely. If there are theories that it was a fairly young person, and somebody in their 20s or even 30s would only be in their 60s now, and of course you've got John Ramsey, who's 82, and he's had years of dealing with this, decades. They very well could be. On the other hand, a case like this, when you go past 30 years, you've got a lot of people that you're talking about, that you're looking at, who die. And that just complicates the case that much more.
9: And we're looking at 50 some years on Jimmy Hoffa, Charlie, in the crazy stuff, isn't it?
8: That's right. That's right.
9: There was a guilty plea by a Colorado State crime lab technician about manipulating evidence in a number of criminal cases. Did that include the JonBenet Ramsey case?
8: The reports I've seen so far suggest that it does. I don't know that for a fact at this point. I think they're still looking into that, because the reports that I've seen say it could impact hundreds of cases. Some of the data was manipulated or omitted from reports. And we don't know how that would affect the JonBenet case, whether it does at all. But her case was one of those, I guess, that came before this technician. So they're looking into that, currently, to see if that impacts it at all. And if it does, how so? What is it, something that, that would, lead to an advancement in the case, a break? Or was it just something where some, unimportant factor was omitted? And at this point, we just don't know, but it's a incredibly disturbing event, for the police, especially the police in Colorado, who depend on these technicians and these reports, in their efforts to solve hundreds of cases, every week.
9: Charlie, if you were to write Who Killed JonBenet Ramsey over again today, would it be different from what you wrote years ago?
8: I think it would. Cyril and I, and Dr. Wecht, my co-author, was not only a world-renowned forensic pathologist, and I think a genius in the field, but he was also a lawyer. I used to kid him about being an underachiever. We went through the records over and over again.
9: Hold on for a second, Charlie. We're going to hit a little break. We'll come back and let me ask you that question again when we come right back. We're talking with Charlie Bosworth Jr. about the case of JonBenet Ramsey. She would have been 36 years old this week. My God. Here's our first emerging artist, The Illusion Vox from Page, Arizona. Out in the Wildlife is the name of the song.
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2: ABC News, I'm Wayne Cabot. A promise that help is on the way to the people around Spokane with 600 structures burned to the ground and 60,000 people out of their homes.
3: This is an unprecedented catastrophe for the Spokane area, but I think we're going to see unprecedented collaboration in responding to this fire.
2: Congressman Michael Baumgardner, police are asking the public to stop flying drones over the fire zone because it's forcing them to ground some firefighting aircraft. They think wind caused a freight train to blow over in southwestern New Mexico, derailing and crumpling 50 cars. Oil prices drop on the prospect of a pause, President Trump saying Gulf allies asked him to back off on attacking Iran. Flight delays and cancellations in the Northeast. Storms can bring sudden flooding on the I-95 corridor on Monday. Max Miller says he won't resign Congress, denying abusing his family as claimed by Senator Bernie Moreno, his ex-father-in-law. This is ABC News.
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7: Weather.
8: The forecast for tonight, expect mostly cloudy skies. There will be a chance for passing showers and thunderstorms. Temperatures dropping back into the low 70s. Variable clouds tomorrow, warm and humid, with again a chance for scattered showers and thunderstorms. Some could produce locally heavy amounts of rain. High temperatures in the mid-80s. Should be mostly dry on Tuesday, with a mix of sun and clouds and a little less humid. High temperatures in the mid-80s. 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
1: We'll take your calls next hour with Charlie Bothorst Jr. as we talk about the case of who killed JonBenet Ramsey. 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
1: And welcome back. George Norrie along with Charlie Bosworth Jr. We're talking about the book, Who Killed JonBenet Ramsey, as we approach her birth date, which is just in a few days, August 6th. She'd be 36 years old. Charlie, we were talking about your book and if you would change things today based on what you did years ago.
10: I think the book would be different. We concluded, based on all of the records and all of the investigative information that we could compile at the time, and we did this within the first year of her death, so things were still pretty fresh and incomplete. We concluded that it was an inside job, that someone in the family or someone with a close proximity inside the house had to be responsible. We did not find enough evidence to support the intruder theory, that somebody got in, such as through the basement window. And by process of elimination, we were convinced that Patsy Ramsey wrote the ransom note. I still tend to believe that that's the case.
1: It was written on her notepaper. And the bizarre thing about all of this, Charlie, and you correct me if I'm wrong, they demanded $118,000, which was John Ramsey's bonus. Who would know that?
10: Exactly. And there were multiple things in the note, the ransom note. There was a phrase, John, use your good Southern common sense. Well, what kidnapper is going to say that? And it sounds like the kind of thing that Patsy Ramsey would say. And at one point in the note, the phrase "and hence" was used. And that's kind of an archaic phrase that you don't hear used very often. And she used it again in her, Christmas message the very next year. So there were all those kinds of things. And the handwriting expert that was consulted originally, eliminated everybody who he had a sample from, except for Patsy. He couldn't say that she did it. He couldn't rule her out. So it just, it was a 3-page note. And the expert said it was written by a right-handed person using their left hand, block printing. And, the expert said it would be excruciating for the left hand to do that and would probably take 30 minutes. Again, it's not the kind of thing a kidnapper does, if he's afraid of being discovered at the scene of the crime, using a paper and pen, found in the house. So usually kidnappers don't wait to find that, in the house where they go to commit the kidnapping. The bonus, is another factor. The $118,000, not only is it an oddity because it was John Ramsey's bonus for the year, but kidnappers don't ask for $118,000. They ask for $1 million or $5 million, especially with a wealthy family like this. And so it made no sense at all.
1: And they don't hang around a crime scene, Charlie, writing a note. They get out of there.
10: Exactly. They don't write a 3-page note. The note is usually 2 lines. It starts out by saying that we represent a small faction of international people. It just makes no sense at all. No group of kidnappers calls themselves a small faction. So it's just very strange. We determined, at least in our minds, that all of what happened was beyond the capabilities of Burke Ramsey. While he could have potentially delivered a blow to JonBenet's head if he had some heavy object, everything else is way beyond his capabilities. The garrote that was tied around her neck, and of course the ransom note, are not the kind of things a 9-year-old boy would be capable of. And that left us with John Ramsey. We stopped just short of accusing John Ramsey because we didn't feel that was appropriate. We didn't have evidence, proving to our satisfaction. But that was where we left, our conclusions about, what happened. If I were to look at it today, John Ramsey has done all of the things that an innocent person does. Rather than us, sulking away into the corner, into a dark corner somewhere once he was, once it was clear that he was not going to be charged, and hiding somewhere and thinking, oh, I got away with it. He went public. He appeared on, interview shows. He wrote a book. He even ran for, public office. And he did all kinds of things and was foremost in efforts to keep the investigation alive. And those are not the kind of things that a guilty person does. So I would have to take all of that into consideration. And plus I would have to, consider the fact that, the FBI profiler, John Douglas, who is the father of psychologic profiling, for the FBI and, another person I would refer to as a genius, interviewed, John Douglas at some length, John Ramsey, I'm sorry, at some length and concluded that he was not involved, that he was not guilty in his daughter's death. In fact, he said if John Ramsey had anything to do with it, it would be the worst mistake that John Douglas had ever made in his career. And he identified or he profiled the killer as a young, disorganized person, who had some familiarity with the Ramsey family, was envious of John Ramsey's success, had some familiarity with their house, and their lifestyle and their habits. And that is where I kind of differ with Douglas. I've interviewed him. He was instrumental in solving the murder in the second book I wrote, Silent Witness. And I was fortunate enough to spend a half a day with John at his office in Quantico before he retired from the FBI. And he's another man I would have to refer to as a genius. I would never, deem to contradict him or to disagree with his opinion. His, profile of the potential killer in this case, bothers me to some degree because all of those factors that I just mentioned that he is assigned to the killer, would have made him a prime suspect, from day one in this case. And I'm sure the police would have been all over, that kind of person. They'd have been double checking his alibi, double checking his DNA and his fingerprints on possibly on the ransom note. So I would have thought that a person who met John Douglas's profile, would certainly have been, and probably would have come out in the media as a prime suspect. We would be looking at a dramatically different book today. Of course, when we finished the book, we updated it later, but when we finished it the first time, we did not know that the grand jury that was impaneled in the county there in Boulder actually had voted to indict John and Patsy Ramsey on charges of placing their daughter in a dangerous situation and concealing a homicidal death. Alex Hunter, the DA, in Boulder, did not prosecute those indictments because he felt there was just not enough evidence. And he said, I'm not going to take a case into court that's an automatic loser and hold this family up to that. So there were lots and lots of things that we've learned, in the 30 years since we wrote the book. But, George, it would be a dramatically different book today.
1: And was she apparently killed, Charlie, when the parents and the brother were in the house?
10: Yes. They'd all been at a Christmas party at a friend's house Christmas night. They returned late. In fact, the information we had was that she'd fallen asleep in the car on the way home, and they carried her in and put her in bed in her clothes because they didn't want to wake her up. And
1: obviously she didn't sleep in the basement. She was probably on the second floor somewhere.
10: Right. Absolutely. The story was that they didn't realize what had happened until the next morning when Patsy got up and found the ransom note on the back stairway leading down from their bedrooms to the kitchen, which is, you have to consider whether or not that's actually true or not. There is information, that JonBenet's stomach contained undigested pineapple. And it's the kind of, material that would have been digested had she eaten it at the party before she came home. It would have been digested by the time she was killed. So there was some theory that she was awake at some point, after she got home. That hasn't been proved. It's impossible to apply that to the situation, because we just don't know if it's accurate or not. There was one theory that she and Burke, were getting a late night snack after they got home, and she took some of his pineapple. He hit her with a Maglite that was, on the kitchen counter. None of that's been proved, and we never found anything indicating that Burke had any involvement in it at all. And he was the very first person who was completely cleared by the police. They very quickly issued a statement clearing him of any suspicion. And again, he was a 9-year-old little boy.
1: Yeah, poor kid's had to live with this all his life, huh?
10: That's right. That's right. We don't know what happened in that house overnight. We know that JonBenet had been dead for a matter of hours. I don't remember whether the body had passed into rigor mortis or not at this point.
1: I can't remember. 7 hours. 7 hours.
10: Yeah.

0: around the house to see if he could find anything out of place, anything missing, anything that that would be unusual at all to indicate someone had been in the house. And his friend Fleet White of the Fleet Oil Company went with him. And Fleet White said that John went directly into this labyrinth of halls and rooms in the basement, went back to this room that had been earmarked to be developed as a Rathskeller at some later date. And he pushed open the door that was hard to open. It was sticky and found JonBenet's body lying on the floor in this little room that was lighted only by a bare bulb on a cord. That's always been something that people pointed to as suspicious on John Ramsey's behalf, that in this huge house, that was the first place he went to look. The police had not checked that door, that room. Reports that I saw said that they had tried to open the door and it was so difficult to open that they assumed that nobody would have opened it, during the commission of the crime. So John finds, JonBenet's body. She had duct tape across her mouth. He immediately pulled the duct tape off. He picked up her body, carried her upstairs, laid her in the floor in the living room in front of the Christmas tree. Again, which is just a heartbreaking image when you think about it. And of course the witnesses said Patsy became hysterical and hugged, JonBenet's body. So again, you've got, all kinds of violations of potential trace evidence, on the body.
1: Right.
0: They did find, fibers from Patsy's sweater that she had on the night before and had put on again the morning, when JonBenet was found missing. They did find fibers on JonBenet's body from Patsy's sweater, but that's perfectly normal, not suspicious. And again, if they found fibers from anyone in the family, it wouldn't be suspicious. They lived there. There are going to be fibers everywhere from their presence. The crime scene itself was a disaster because the police did not treat it as a crime scene. When they got there, they were responding to a report of a kidnapping. This is not the kind of crime that Boulder, Colorado sees on a regular basis. They allowed family friends to come in to console the Ramseys. The pastor came in, the family's pastor came in, and they were all walking all through the house. So any possibility of finding trace evidence was destroyed. And that was just one of the things that the police did improperly in the first hours after.
1: Stay with us, Charlie. We're going to take a short break and come back and take phone calls with you and chat some more. And I want to ask you again about that $118,000 ransom note. That is still bizarre. Here's our next emerging artist, Charles Andrew Bates from Eden, North Carolina, Flight to Nowhere.
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7: From ABC News, I'm Wayne Cabot. Blanche blinks. Acting Attorney General Todd Blanche, facing the derailment of his nomination, issued the order Sunday evening formally rescinding plans to create President Trump's $1.776 billion fund to compensate his allies. Blanche resists doing that, with Republican senators threatening to block his confirmation. Both U.S. and global oil have fallen sharply after President Trump decided not to carry out a major attack in Iran this weekend. Trump again saying a deal with Iran is imminent, Iran insisting the Strait of Hormuz will not return to the way it was. Investigators not confirming that Iran may be behind cyber attacks on dozens of U.S. water plants over the past week, but say that the attacks have the hallmarks of being from Iran. Fires burning around Spokane are not at all contained, and 60,000 people have been forced out of their homes. ABC's Alex Stone is there.
8: People had to get out with little to no warning, and it was bumper to bumper on Saturday night. Police were telling people, use every side road you can, that this is about saving your life right now. It was in high wind, and this was all about the wind. It was wind-driven. It was going in 50-mile-an-hour winds, and there's no stopping. No matter how many firefighters you have, there is no stopping a fire that is in winds like those.
7: Mount Airy, North Carolina, the inspiration for Mayberry, is under a lot of water. The Ararat River rising more than 14 feet in a matter of hours, forcing numerous water rescues. Drivers are on notice to put down their phones because there are eyes in the shrubs. A police officer in Dunellen, New Jersey, has been hiding out in the shrubs, blending in to catch unsuspecting drivers. Police posting on Facebook, "Did you spot our shrub today? If you had your head buried in your phone, probably not." Police say hiding in the weeds is more effective than sitting in a patrol car. 74 drivers got tickets Wednesday alone. You're listening to ABC News.
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7: Late word from Cuba, another national system-wide power blackout. The biggest movie this weekend came this close to scoring the biggest opening box office ever.
11: Spider-Man has to do the hard thing, even if it breaks Peter Parker's heart.
12: Spider-Man Brand New Day made box office history in its first weekend in theaters. The Sony-released superhero movie became the second biggest North American opening ever, with $355 million in ticket sales, say studio estimates Sunday. Spidey made $572 million internationally.
13: Help me go home.
12: Christopher Nolan's The Odyssey slid to second in its third weekend in theaters with $51 million. million. Toy Story 5 was third with 6.3 million. Minions and Monsters fourth, Moana fifth.
7: ABC's Chuck Sievertson. In California, pushed to end child marriage. A bill there setting a minimum age of 18 to wed, no exceptions. Courtney Stodden got married at age 16 to a man 35 years older. They've since split, and she thinks it's smart to set a minimum age.
0: I was a child, not, you know, a bride. I wish people knew that children cannot consent to marriage.
7: Ohio Senator Bernie Moreno says his former son-in-law, Ohio Congressman Max Miller, should leave Congress and seek professional help. Miller says,
13: I categorically deny abusing my former wife.
7: They think wind caused a freight train to derail and blow over in southwestern New Mexico. Wayne Cabot, ABC News.
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1: This hour we'll take your calls with Charlie Bosworth Jr. about his work, Who Killed JonBenet Ramsey? She would have been 36 years old this week. Wow, it's truly remarkable. We'll be back in a moment with your calls and more on Coast to Coast AM. Do you really want another summer like last summer, barely sleeping because you were too hot at night? 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
1: And welcome back. George Norrie along with Charlie Bosworth Jr. His book is called Who Killed JonBenet Ramsey? Charlie, I got to say, the bizarre part about all this for me is this ransom note with the $118,000 bonus money figure in there. I mean, not a lot of people would know that he made $118,000 in a bonus. Maybe people from his company. What do you think?
6: Oh, you're exactly right, George. And that's one of the things that everybody has seized on in terms of who could have written the note. John Ramsey was known to be a wealthy man, had lived in a much larger than average house in a really nice neighborhood in Boulder. And was reported to be worth $18 to $20 million. And for a kidnapper to request $118,000 is just absurd. And as you said, there would be a small circle of people who knew the amount of his bonus. The bookkeeping process, at the company that he ran his own software company, from which he'd made his money. There would be people there that would know, but it wouldn't be a large group. That would be something that would be very private. The CEO's bonus would not be something that was let out so it could be chatted about in the hallways at the office. It's so bizarre that it leads you to conclude that it had to be somebody very, very close to the family or in the family to know that number. And it's an odd number. It's not like they guessed at 200,000.
7: Right.
6: And that was the right number, or 100,000. It was $118,000. And that's just not anywhere close to the kind of number a kidnapper would use, or that somebody trying to act like a kidnapper would come up with if they didn't already know.
7: Could it have been somebody at the bank he banks at?
6: Possibly. I mean, obviously, he had to negotiate the check. It may have been a direct deposit. So somebody was aware of that. And I'm sure that everybody who came in contact with that number was investigated, if not immediately, in the months and certainly the years after after she died. And of course, you know, banks have all kinds of safeguards against the release of it, that kind of information. That kind of would violate the financial privacy of any of their customers. It's one of the remarkable factors, again, that just makes this such a maddening, mystery, how would that number come to be used?
7: Is the investigation still open in Boulder?
6: Yes, it is. The chief of police there, Stephen Redfern, usually puts out an annual, update. I haven't seen anything since he put one out at the end of 2025. And all he can say is that it remains open, that they're investigating, every unfinished piece of business, that they're looking into, all of the possible DNA evidence. They always ask for anyone who knows anything at all to call in and give them the information. They talk about the case being open and that it's acted on in some way almost daily. There's after 30 years, there's only so much that they can be looking at.
7: So the version is somebody breaks a basement window, crawls into the house, comes through the basement, goes upstairs, wherever the poor little child is, finds her, drags her down to the basement, does these heinous things, and she dies, and then leaves a note?
6: Well, that's pretty much what you have to believe if you accept the intruder theory. I've stood over that basement window, which is covered on the outside. It's covered by a metal grate. The window well is not very big. I'm 6 foot, 200 pounds, and I would have a hard time getting through that window myself. I saw many reports that said that the window actually appeared to have been broken. One of the panes of the window was broken, but it appeared to have been broken from the inside, that there was glass on the outside of the window, suggesting that it was broken, that there were spider webs and cobwebs and everything in the window well that hadn't been disturbed, by someone crawling in and out. There was a suitcase under the window, ostensibly to give somebody a lift to get out the window again. So you have that, but you have to understand a little bit about the house. The house was a very nice house. I would call it kind of a Tudor design with the very high peaked front gable over the front door. It was not a huge house, but they built onto the back of it a 3-story addition that was indeed huge. Probably doubled, if not more than doubled, the amount of space in the house. And the basement, in that area has been described as a labyrinth, that the hallways go all different directions and you go down this hallway and there's two rooms and you go down, you turn and go down another hallway and there's a room down there. It would be difficult to find your way around the basement, especially in the dark. The garrote that was around her neck, the rope that was twisted around her neck, the handle that was used to twist the garrote was a broken piece from a paintbrush that was in Patsy's art kit in the basement. So again, that's another thing that ties it to the house. So you've got all of these factors that weigh, in our judgment, weighed against the idea of somebody coming into the house and committing this. I've learned never to say never. And if John Douglas is correct, you know, it's somebody who had enough familiarity with the house and the family to pull that off. And that, that I, if I remember right, Douglas said that the person he profiled did not intend to sexually abuse her or to kill her, but his goal was to financially embarrass her father. You can make of that what you will. It's kind of an odd analysis. You're looking at not all of these factors that would have to be successfully accomplished without waking somebody up. Now, the bedrooms were in the second and third floor of the addition on the back of the house.
7: So somebody had to know where they were going, I think, to find
6: right.
7: You don't stumble around at night with people sleeping,
6: right,
7: looking for somebody. You know where you're going.
6: Right. And JonBenet's bedroom was far enough away from her parents' bedroom that, you know, the promoters of the intruder theory, said that somebody could have gone into her bedroom and taken her, and kept her quiet enough to get out without waking up the parents, which again is kind of hard to believe, but that fits, that has to fit in with the intruder theory.
7: Might there have been some sicko, Charlie, that saw her at one of these beauty pageants or something like that?
6: That's always been a thing that was looked at. The Ramseys caught a lot of criticism over JonBenet's participation in the beauty pageants. Some of the outfits that she wore, and they were all custom made, very expensive, sequins and
7: the makeup,
6: feathers.
7: The makeup and the lipstick,
6: yeah,
7: and
6: absolutely,
7: all that stuff.
6: Hairstyles, like Cyril said originally, she looked like she was 6 going on 25. And she took dance lessons. She took voice lessons, and was a pretty successful participant from what I've understood. I've had different reports on whether she enjoyed that or not. You know, her mother was a beauty queen. Her mother was a, Miss North Carolina, I believe, as a young woman. And some people said she was kind of pushing her daughter into that same kind of role. But Patsy said repeatedly that JonBenet loved it, that she had great fun doing it. She loved the pageants and getting together with all of the other girls and the performing. I know they've looked into that repeatedly to see if there was somebody who showed up at a lot of those beauty pageants for less than appropriate reasons. That's certainly, one of the things, you know, one of the things that Cyril said, that made him think that we could look at John Ramsey was that Patsy Ramsey, was undergoing, serious treatment for ovarian cancer. She would go to Baltimore, and have this chemical cocktail, applied. And then come home and go into the hospital in Denver, so that they could, treat the side effects of the chemical, of the chemotherapy. And it was brutal. It was a very debilitating process. And, you know, Cyril said it would not be beyond reason to think that a grown man might turn to a daughter under these circumstances for some kind of sexual gratification under those circumstances. I'm certainly not saying that's true, and I would never, this in today's world especially, say that was a suspicion that I held against John Ramsey.
7: Well, he ended up suing CBS, did he not, and got some kind of settlement for that?
6: Right. He did. And there was never any evidence of John doing anything inappropriate. He had a daughter and a son from his first marriage, and the daughter said repeatedly that he was never anything but a loving, appropriate father, her whole life. So, in retrospect, it's just very difficult for me to believe that he is a potential suspect at all.
7: Charlie, we'll take calls here in a second. Or one more question about the note. Can you determine from the note whether she was dead before or after it was written?
6: The note doesn't tell you that. The note threatens to kill her if the parents disobey the instructions in the note. So there's that. But by the same token, if sexual abuse, she was being sexually abused at the time of her death, the medical analysis confirms that. And if the point of the kidnapping note is to try to deflect suspicion away from a sexual abuse case, then it happens after she's dead. The note says if the parents talk to the police, your daughter dies. If you don't follow our instructions, your daughter dies. In fact, a lot of the verbiage was almost taken verbatim from a movie about a kidnapping, when the kidnapper calls the parents and leaves that kind of message. So somebody had seen a movie that affected the way they wrote the note.
7: Was the plan, do you think, to kidnap her and take her through that broken window?
6: Well, yeah, exactly. That's why we don't think it was intended to be a kidnapping. And it doesn't make sense that somebody broke into the, I think it's unlikely that somebody broke into the house to sexually abuse her.
7: And she was not abused. Is that correct? She was not abused.
6: No, she was. She was. Yes. There, white blood cells respond to the vicinity of the body that has been offended, has been, violated. And there were white blood cells present, sexually, vaginally, at the time she died. And Cyril said she had not been raped, but she had been molested.
7: That's a horrible story. Let's go to the calls. Let's go to Andy in Carson, California. Andy, go ahead.
8: George, you're a great patriot. We really appreciate you. And
7: thank you.
8: For your guest, I believe that there are several factors that have to be taken in consideration as a non-professional looking at this very closely. Number one, the 911 call that was made by somebody in that house within 24 hours just before the young girl had been murdered, number one. Number two, the detective, the lady detective that was the first one on the scene that was later removed from the case, she says in the video that can be seen on YouTube that she knew she was in the presence of the perpetrator, the murderer. And the way John Ramsey behaved, very nonchalant, he was checking on his mail. The man was so well composed, it was like, how could anybody who loves his beloved daughter, a child, a young kid like that, doesn't react, doesn't show nothing. Not that it can't happen. Some people are that way. But that's number two. Number three, why would somebody put a ransom note that would be found by the police and have the child still in the home and not taken out if it was a ransom? But let's say it was an inside job. How could they leave the remains of the poor little child in the home and expect to get away with that?
6: Those are all excellent questions. There was a 911 call from the house during a Christmas party a few days before Giovanni died. It was It was considered, I think the police responded, it was considered to be perhaps a prank by a kid or something like that. But there was nothing, there was no reason for the call that the police could learn that they were aware of. And it seems like maybe just something, maybe one of the kids picked up the phone and dialed 911. I don't believe there was anything recorded by the police from the call, but it was made from the house and they responded. Your second question about, why would the body be, oh, about the police officer. Yes, she did say that she was convinced that John Ramsey was guilty because of his conduct. And I think she even said she could see it in his eyes, which is, you've got to be pretty perceptive to be able to claim that. But John is a very calm, low-key, laid-back person. And he always has been. And even when he talked about being furious, he never showed that kind of emotion.
7: Charlie, we'll let you react to the last part of his question when we come back, and we'll take final calls. And also, I'm going to ask you a question if a polygraph test was administered to anybody. Here's our next emerging artist, Whiskey Child from New York, Snowy White Mountains, the name of the song.
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2: ABC News, I'm Wayne Cabot. Late on Sunday, the acting attorney general, Todd Blanche, formally rescinded plans to create President Trump's $1.776 billion fund to compensate allies. His order would also limit the Trump family immunity from tax audits. These were conditions of holdout Republicans in confirming his nomination. President Trump again saying a deal with Iran is imminent. Iran insisting the Strait of Hormuz will not return to the way it was. Investigators not confirming that Iran may be behind the cyber attacks on dozens of U.S. water plants over the past week, but say that the hacks have the hallmarks of being from Iran. Fires burning around Spokane are 0% contained, and says Senator Maria Cantwell.
3: We now know that there are thousands of Washingtonians in Spokane area that had to be evacuated. We know there are hundreds of homes that have been destroyed.
2: People have been flying drones into the fire zone, forcing them to ground planes. This is
0: Baltimore's live and local morning show.
4: It's a layover from the prior administration. 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
0: C4 and Brian Neiman. 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
4: It has not been a clear national conversation from the President of the United States or Congress. 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
6: The instant gratification might not be there, but how much are you willing to deal with the delayed gratification not to have to worry about looking over your shoulder for the police or your ops, as the young people would say, right?
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1: Next hour, Dane Wigington joins us to talk about climate engineering on Coast to Coast. 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
1: And welcome back, George Norrie, along with Charlie Bosworth Jr., as we talk about his work, Who Killed JonBenet Ramsey. The other question from Andy in Carson, California, Charlie, was, why leave the body down there? Why not just grab it and run?
12: Well, of course, that's the key to the whole kidnapping question. Who tries to commit a kidnapping and leaves the body behind? It's kind of hard to collect a ransom when they've got the body. And so that's another one of the aspects of it that just doesn't make any sense.
1: Yeah.
12: And I think you said, you know, it would have been extremely difficult to take that body out of that window, on the back of the house, even if they had tried. So, again, that's, an aspect to this case that is so confounding.
1: Did anybody involved in this case undergo a polygraph test?
12: That's another, kind of controversial aspect. The Ramseys were requested by the police and the FBI to take a polygraph, and, they negotiated over it for a long time, and the Ramseys and their attorneys would never accept any of the, polygraph examiners that the police and the FBI wanted to administer the test. So they never worked it out, with the authorities. However, the Ramseys did take polygraph tests administered by an expert retained by their attorneys. So it was a private test with an expert that the attorneys chose. And the results were that they showed no sign of deception to any of the questions. But a cynic would say, what would you expect the expert that you hired to say?
1: They should have, at least to corroborate the police, get another polygraph test from them and compare it with theirs.
12: Right, sure. That's one of the things that everybody has always said, that the Ramseys did not do the kinds of things that everybody would expect the parents of a murdered child to do. They didn't do the things in the beginning. And they didn't really do it, over the long term. But they submitted to interviews at the house that first day, but they weren't done appropriately by the police department. And then after that, once they lawyered up, they would not submit to, interviews for months and months. I can't even remember how long it was before they finally agreed to go to the police headquarters and submit to interviews. It was a long time. It may have been more than a year or two.
1: Wow.
12: That's one of the things that people have criticized the Ramseys for. And I had somebody ask me recently if that was an indication of guilt on their part. And I said, no, not necessarily. It could indeed be an indication of them responding to the, advice of their attorneys. You know, they were told by a family friend in the very first day or two, that they were going to be suspects in this case and that they should get legal counsel immediately to help them deal with that suspicion, deal with the police, which is what they did. And they were represented by one of the top defense attorneys in the state, Lynn Wood. And he kept a very tight lid on the Ramseys in terms of any discussion with the police, any kind of public comment or anything like that. And a lot of people have said that's just not the way they would expect people to act if they were trying to find out who killed their daughter.
1: Back to the phones, Ruth in Maryland, to get us going. Go ahead, Ruthie.
13: Hi, George and Charlie. Thank you for taking my call. And Charlie, I've heard before about, you said that you think it might be an inside job. And I've heard that, some people think that it could have possibly been a friend of theirs that they were trying to protect. And I've also heard that it could have possibly been the Santa Claus that they hired, which I think was a friend of theirs. And Santa Claus would have been able to come up and take her out of her room without any, you know, any, noise. So anyway, have you investigated that part of it, Charlie? Thank you.
1: And I'm not sure Santa Claus would have been able to fit through that window, though, Charlie.
12: Yeah. At the Christmas party they had some days before Christmas, a friend of theirs did dress up as Santa Claus. And I know he was investigated deeply by the police. I tried to find him. In fact, when I was out there, there'd been a snowstorm and he lived up in the mountains outside of Boulder. And I took my rental car up in the snow, and I found his house, but, there was no one home. Yeah, he was investigated, completely and thoroughly. And I don't think there was any, continuing suspicion about him. The whether or not it was a friend of the family that they were trying to protect, that's another theory. I would say that based on John Ramsey's recent comments, I would find it hard to believe that he would protect anyone who had done this. You know, one of the theories was that Patsy was responsible for JonBenet's death, that she flew into a rage over a continuous bedwetting by JonBenet and had thrown her against the wall and inflicted the head injury. One of the original detectives from Boulder wrote a book with that theory in it. I don't see that. It doesn't fit with the facts that I'm aware of. The problem is, at this point, the potential field of criminals who committed this is wide open. We've been able to narrow it down very, very little. We started out saying we thought it was an inside job, but could it have been a friend who knew the family and knew the house well enough to pull it off? Okay, perhaps it was. Was it an intruder? There have been very, very experienced detectives, including retired detective from Denver, I believe he was, Lou Smith, who was completely convinced that it was an intruder. I was never impressed with his investigation, but he certainly had the credentials. He had solved many, many murder cases. So you've got, like I said, you've got just kind of a wide open field right now. And almost any theory, can find, a foothold, in the facts.
1: Charlie, do we know where Patsy's notepaper, which was used to write the ransom on with a Sharpie, was located for the person to get it?
12: What I heard was that it was on a kitchen counter, I think by a telephone.
1: Somebody would actually have a dead body in the basement, would go upstairs and look for paper, knowing people right. were in the house. I don't get that. I don't get that.
12: Yeah, we never did either. And that's why the whole intruder kidnapper thing never rang true with us. The note itself was just impossible to deal with. But the very, very act of finding the paper and pen in the house and then writing the note and then leaving the pad, behind, once the note was written, It's just remarkable to the extent of being absurd.
1: And again, that number, $118,000, his bonus.
12: Yeah.
1: It's bizarre. I wonder if we had him on the show today, I would ask John Ramsey, did you brag about your bonus to anybody? Employees, workers, friends, anybody who would know that figure? That would be one of my first questions to him.
12: That's a reasonable question. From what I do know about John Ramsey, my answer would be that would be very unlikely. He was a private person. Even at work, I interviewed a guy who had known him from their early days in the training program. I forget whether it was Xerox. It was one of the large corporate training programs that right. They were in together. And years later, this guy was out of work, and he called John, and John hired him to work for John's company. But he said that the John that he dealt with at John's company was an entirely different person. He was he kept to himself. He was not very friendly or outgoing with the employees. And so it just strikes me that John Ramsey would be unlikely to discuss something as personal as his bonus.
1: Lewis in Pennsylvania. Go ahead, Lewis.
14: Well, George, thank you for taking my call. I have a few comments and a question for Charlie, and I'll hang up.
1: Sure. All right.
14: Yeah, I don't know the exact timeline, Charlie, but I think it's very suspicious. I guess the Ramseys called 911 or something, and the son was supposedly talking in the background. You know, if he was asleep, he was asleep. But that makes me think, if they can't find the daughter, your first instinct as a parent is going to be, how's our son doing? And another thing is, they invited all the friends over to the house. They destroyed the whole crime scene as far as evidence is concerned. They sent him out with his friend to find the body. The police should have never done that. They should have kept everybody in the room. The fact that him and her would not be interrogated separately. But I think the whole thing is disgraceful. You know, people call up on the show with some wild stories. I believe more likely that a spaceship full of purple Teletubbies eating brought M&M's kidnapped somebody than their story. But getting off the thing a little, there was a detective down there in Colorado at the time, Colorado Springs. His name was Lieutenant Joe Kenda. He had a TV show. I'd love to hear what he had to say about this case. And I don't know if you ever know, but my one question for you, Charlie, was, supposedly there was some young man in that area that had a lot of, was really troubled or something. And I guess the police looked at him and they found him dead in a junkyard or something. And you can elaborate. Thank you, George.
1: All right. Thank you, Lewis. Appreciate it. Do you know anything about that, Charlie? Have we lost Charlie? I think we might have. Okay, he may be gone. Let's go to Mark in West of the Rockies in Roseville. We're looking for Charlie.
15: Oh, okay.
1: Go ahead, Mark. What are your thoughts?
15: Yeah, I'd like to know what happened to their little dog that day. Jox?
1: Family dog?
15: Yeah. Had a family dog.
1: Well, now, what do you mean what happened to it? Did something happen to it?
15: Well, they had this thing where they'd leave it over with the neighbors. So

0: daughter, she's an adult now, but I would have never in a million years entered her into a beauty contest, whatever the prize would be. Let them be little kids, not dress them up like some older adult. So the parents should have been under tremendous suspicion for allowing their child to be abused like that. And also, if I could just add, remember the Lindbergh baby? They accidentally killed the child and then came up with this ransom BS to leave the good general, you know, pilot, you know, to let him go. And it's never been proven about the Lindbergh baby, but most people think that they accidentally, you know, killed the baby and then came up with the kidnapping story to cover their tracks, you know?
1: Well, let me tell you, Frank, in terms of the beauty pageant stuff, it was strange. It's unusual. And a little overdone, I think. They had that poor little girl dressed up. If you go on Wikipedia, they've got a picture of JonBenet Ramsey with her hair all done up and makeup and stuff. And I would never do that to a little kid either. Let's go to Pamela in New Jersey. Pamela, go ahead. We got about a minute for you.
2: Okay. You're mentioning of a bank. I remember when I used to deliver my work check, and there was a teller who would always compare my check with her daughter who worked for the same company. And she was actually jealous, like, why didn't her daughter make that much? And I said, well, I've been working there for years and your daughter's only been working there a little while. And I stopped going to that bank. It was very creepy. And I'm wondering if it could be, like you said, a connection to the bank knowing about his bonus, the $118,000.
1: You're right about that. That's the weird part about all of this. And my gut tells me there's something strange about that. Here's our final emerging artist, Thomas Shearer from Clearwater, Florida.
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4: From ABC News, I'm Wayne Cabot. President Trump says he called off what would have been the biggest attack since World War II in favor of giving diplomacy more time to play out. He says the bombing attack he had planned is off and the talks are on for Monday. Not clear who's involved in the talks. He says he pulled back on the strikes at the urging of Gulf allies Qatar, Saudi Arabia, and the United Arab Emirates. Why?
5: Iranian media said the foreign minister had warned regional countries of harsh retaliation should the U.S. follow through on its threat to target Iranian energy facilities. After state-run oil facilities were targeted in a drone attack earlier this week, the renewed Iranian threat sparked Saudi Arabia's leadership to publicly urge the White House to de-escalate.
4: ABC's Matt Rivers in Jordan. Five Russians died in the latest drone attacks by Ukraine, which also hit Russia's version of Amazon, part of Ukraine's push to make the Russian people feel the pain of Putin's war. 26 drone incursions reported during the day near the Spokane area wildfires. They had to ground a firefighting aircraft as they're begging people not to fly drones to get pictures. Senator Maria Cantwell is being told the fires are the worst in the nation.
6: The next couple of days will be challenging, but we are going to do everything we can to make sure the resources are here and continue to make sure that this issue gets our nation's attention.
4: If only they were getting the downpours the Northeast is getting, causing flight delays and cancellations. Storms can bring sudden flooding on the I-95 corridor on Monday in Ohio.
7: I have never abused our daughter.
4: Representative Max Miller responding to Senator Bernie Moreno, his ex-father-in-law, who says Miller is violent, mentally unfit, and should resign now.
7: Every one of these allegations traces back to a single source, my former wife.
4: Former Trump press secretary Stephanie Grisham also accuses the congressman of being abusive. You're listening to ABC News.
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10: I woke up to getting a phone call hearing that my dad was shot.
4: That call from authorities responding to a mass shooting at an In-N-Out Burger in Twin Falls, Idaho, where Michael Dudley's father was charging his Tesla in the last hours of his taxi shift.
10: He was conscious up until they tried to stand him up and get him out of the car.
4: He's in the hospital. Two others died before the gunman took his own life. Motive not known. The In-N-Out restaurant just opened last week, and by the way, police say someone who has the same name as the shooter is now being harassed on Facebook. Israel reiterating it will not withdraw from Gaza until Hamas disarms, throwing cold water on what the White House said was a deal. Flight attendants have struck WestJet, Canada's second-largest airline, canceling flights for 250,000 travelers this weekend. The issue is how flight attendants get paid for duties on the ground. Ariana Grande stepping away from the public eye as talk intensifies about her health and her thin appearance. She intends to step away after her summer tour and may skip her role in the West End revival of Stephen Sondheim's Sunday in the Park with George. President Trump played in the Bedminster Club Championship at his golf club in New Jersey and said he was honored to have shot a 70 to win the tournament. Given the fact, he says, that unlike the rest of the field, I'm given very little time to practice. I'm Wayne Cabot ABC News.
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1: And welcome back to Coast, geoengineering, climate change, what's it all about? 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
1: And welcome back. George Norrie, along with Dane Wigington, environmental activist, public speaker, the lead researcher and founder of geoengineeringwatch.org. That's a platform focused on climate engineering, weather modification, atmospheric spraying, and related environmental impacts. His work centers on the argument that covert geoengineering programs are contributing to extreme weather patterns, ecosystem damage, and public health risks. His website is geoengineeringwatch.org, linked up at coasttocoastam.com. Dane, welcome back. How have you been?
7: Good to see you, old friend. We go back for quite a while now. Long time no speak.
1: We sure do. What is happening with these fires in France, Spokane, Washington? They're all over the world. What's going on, Dane?
7: Yeah, they are. Let's cut to the chase on that and dive into a very ominous scenario. A U.S. military document, 140 pages long, stamped secret on the top of every single page. It was posted online at some point. We found it. It's titled Forest Fires as a Military Weapon. And here's the interesting part about what you just stated, George. Let me name some of the countries, some of the primary countries named in that study, U.S. military study, about how to prepare a forest to burn with maximum intensity. Preparation that is exactly what we see happening. The atmospheric aerosol dispersions, the alteration of the hydrological cycle. And here's some of the countries named as primary study sites in that U.S. military document. First, let's start with Spokane, Washington. How about that? There's only about a dozen and a half sites named in the U.S. L.A. was three sites in L.A. was one, right where the Palisades fire. Spokane, Washington was named. Spain is named. France is named. Greece is named. Turkey is named. There's fires blazing in all of those locations right now. Minnesota's named. Florida's named. Shasta County, California. My neck of the woods, you might remember the car fire intensity a few years ago. So here's the point. Why in the world would the U.S. military even study these exact locations? Is it just a coincidence that they're on fire? What's going on behind the curtain? This isn't a Democrat-Republican issue. I want to make that clear. We're simply saying that whoever's pulling the strings This is quite damning. And the history of weather warfare is not a matter of speculation or theory or hypothesis. George, you know it's historical record, right?
1: Exactly. Exactly.
7: Shouldn't we be concerned? Shouldn't we be concerned?
1: Did this report come out before some of these fires even occurred?
7: Yes. Goes way back. It goes back decades. And do we not know that those in power make plans decades in advance? And in the case of the wildfires, I want to stress a couple things, George. First, I want to clarify that climate engineering is not localized, publicized cloud seeding. That is a completely different animal. That is to compare an ant to an elephant. So, George, you've heard of all the localized cloud seeding operations. We hear about it all the time, right?
1: Sure.
7: That is not climate engineering. That is simply a distraction that has virtually no meaning against the backdrop of climate intervention operations that are mathematically 100,000 times greater. So if we look at the preparation for some of these areas, we know that these operations are more effective at cutting off precipitation than even augmenting it. George, I think we've talked about in the past Project Popeye in Vietnam, U.S. military weather modification operations.
1: Right. We have. Tell us a little bit more about that for new people, Dane.
7: Historical record. U.S. military so successful at controlling precipitation over Vietnam that by the 70s, the INMOD treaties were passed in 1976, the Environmental Modification Treaties, forbidding countries from using weather modification in wartime, but not over their own countries or their own populations, and not that anybody pays attention to any of these treaties anyway. And let's give an example of that precipitation augmentation. George, do you remember a couple of years ago in Dubai when they got 2 years worth of rain in about 6 hours?
1: It was unbelievable. They never get that kind of rain.
7: Nope, it wiped them out. And first, about 5 days before that, Dubai announced they were going to ditch the dollar as a currency. And we recorded geoengineeringwatch.org. We recorded NASA satellite imagery of the Persian Gulf directly off the coast of Dubai the day before this event and the day of, and there were frequency transmission signatures in the clouds. It is very shockingly visible, inarguable. It's a harbinger sign of atmospheric operations going on. And even, George, do you remember when that event first happened, that there was some admission that there was climate modification involved, and they walked that back? Do you remember that?
1: I do.
7: So it's not surprised, because the liability issues are off the scale, absolutely off the scale. And by the way, your listeners, I want them to know, I don't want them to believe anything I say. I want them to look at these documents. They can look at this document in its entirety at geoengineeringwatch.org. We titled it Wildfires as a Military Weapon. And they can search that. The important sections are already highlighted in yellow. So we don't say it at geoengineeringwatch.org if we can't back it up. That document's there for everyone to see and examine.
1: A few years ago, Dane, the Chinese hosted the Olympics, and somebody asked somebody in China, what are you going to do about the weather in case the weather's not good for us? And they said, don't worry about the weather. We control it.
7: Exactly. Thank you for bringing that up. And let's go to the other side of the spectrum on that, by the way, because China made another admission that in 2009, and your listeners can look this up too, please search Chinese scientist engineer snowstorm. The Chinese government announced they were chemically nucleating cloud moisture to chemically create snowstorms. And once they did a couple billion dollars worth of damage to Beijing, the population wasn't happy and they decided not to talk about it anymore. We know if they can do it, we can clearly do it, have been doing it. So on engineering snowstorms, George, have you seen how radically the temperatures fluctuate in places? I mean, literally, let's go back to 4th of July, George. You remember the intensity of the heat in D.C., right?
1: Oh, it was huge.
7: So we had a heat index. It wasn't officially announced. A heat index is the feels-like temperature. All official sources are lying about the true heat index temperature. So in D.C., it was the 4th of the, or the 5th. The heat index was 127.8. That's 104 degrees, I believe, with 53% humidity. We recorded it. 128 degrees. Let's add this. Let's weave this all into the chemical snowstorms. Same day in Montana, 3 feet of snow. parts of Montana, a July snowstorm, 3 feet of snow. The week before that in Montana, it was record high triple digits. And the week after that, 3 feet of chemical snow, Montana shattered their all-time record high, 115-degree ambient temperature in Montana the week after a freak flash summer snowstorm with 3 feet of snow in some of the higher elevations. Does that sound natural to you?
1: Not in the least.
7: Not in the least. So, George, do you remember the blizzard in New Orleans, January 21st, 2025? Remember that?
1: I don't remember that one. What happened there?
7: Do you remember hearing about the blizzard in New Orleans? Literally, the first time in recorded history, a blizzard in New Orleans. It was the first day of the new administration coming in, January 21st, 2025. New Orleans and the Gulf Coast in Florida had blizzards. You may remember that. I'm sure your listeners might remember that. What didn't they tell us? While there was a blizzard in New Orleans and blizzards along the Gulf Coast in January, it was above freezing and raining throughout the Arctic. Nobody told us about that. So what we're saying at geoengineeringwatch.org is we have a whole lot of look here, don't look there. And so there's a very strong, in addition to weather warfare with climate engineering operations, which is a core component because this is the crown jewel weapon of the controllers, a weapon with which they can, have been, and will continue to manipulate populations and then blame nature. And that's what we have occurring. But there's a psychological aspect. No matter how hot it gets, if they can engineer a snowstorm in these freak flash chemical cool down conditions, and we know they're using chemical ice nucleating elements because we're testing that precipitation, we have the patents for these processes, but people tend to forget about the record heat that was the day before. Does that make sense?
1: Crazy times. What was it, Dane, that first got you interested in geoengineering?
7: Well, this is the last thing I wanted to spend 20-plus years of my life doing. I was comfortably retired. I worked for Bechtel Power Corporation in my youth. I was a licensed contractor in California and Arizona. I wanted to get out of the smoggy Southern California my whole life. Finally got to Northern California, built an off-grid home with solar, wind, and hydro in the middle of the wilderness in the east side of Lake Shasta, Northern California. And no sooner did I complete this project, which, by the way, was the cover article for the world's largest RE magazine, Renewable Energy. So I completed this project. My solar PV system, a huge system, was producing half the design output. I knew something was wrong. It was from solar obscurations because the skies were not clear. And I began to research the subject of geoengineering, climate engineering. Stated purpose for your listeners, George: solar radiation management, stratospheric aerosol geoengineering. Those are the terms, those are the science terms for what some people call chemtrails. And we don't use that term because if you try to introduce this issue with that term, people go online, they find conspiracy theory and hoax, and they stop researching. And that's a mistake. So I found mountains of data on stratospheric aerosol geoengineering, spraying the sky with light scattering particles, very toxic particles. I knew I was losing huge amounts of solar. I decided to start testing my rain. If it's in the rain, it's in the air column, which means it's coming from above. And I found, starting with the primary element of aluminum, nanoparticles, my rain tests, every test was worse than the last. What was I to do, George? This bioavailable freeform aluminum is toxic to all life, period. It's in every breath we take. What was I to do, George, but to dedicate my life to this battle?
1: Were you baffled originally on why it was even in there?
7: Well, again, initially I was not sure how I could be losing so much of my solar PV uptake from whatever these milky dispersions were on certain days. But once I began to research the climate engineering issue and found the primary patents, Welsbach Seeding for Reduction of Global Warming is one. There's hundreds of patents. They're all posted at geoengineeringwatch.org. Your listeners can search those as well. Search geoengineeringwatch.org, extensive list of patents, and they can comb through them themselves. But upon finding these, I feared that I might find this in my rain. I didn't want to, but I did. And isn't it interesting, George, that California water quality stopped testing for aluminum in their drinking water sources in 2002? Isn't that interesting?
1: Dane, would you say most geoengineering is being done for very nefarious purposes instead of for the good of mankind?
7: Most definitely. There's no benevolence in these operations, absolutely none. And George, about the climate science community, it's not that they have failed the public. because of their lack of courage, their lack of willingness to admit to this elephant in the sky. They have absolutely betrayed not just the public at large, but life on Earth by not disclosing that these operations are not just proposals, because we have the whole global climate science community saying it's really bad, climate's imploding rapidly, we need to put jets in the sky to spray these particles, but oh, that's not what you're seeing. It would look just like that, they say. All the effects would be exactly what we see: disruption of the hydrological cycle, the diminishment of the ozone layer, and complete contamination of everything on the surface. But then they say, but that's not really what that is. It would look just like that, but that's not what that is. And governments, George, are also betraying all of us. I don't care what their political stripe is. All of them are betraying every single human being on this planet. It's not just our government. Governments around the globe are actively or passively participating.
1: Dane, who first came up with the idea of geoengineering?
7: We know that they were beta testing, George, in World War II. And, George, I'm sure you've seen, most people are aware of the massive trails left behind, for example, the B-17s, right?
1: Oh, huge, yeah.
7: So we assume that's just normal condensation, right? Well, we really hit gold with the military archives. We found film footage. It's posted in our groundbreaking documentary, The Dimming. That is the standard on this issue. We have interviews with former U.S. Air Force generals, former Canadian Minister of Defense, former government scientists, over 26 million views on YouTube and counting in spite of social media censorship, available for free on the homepage of geoengineeringwatch.org. But for our film, The Dimming, we found in military archives footage of B-17s flying in formation, one filming the others above them, some leaving massive plumes, others leaving none. And the one directly above the plane filming had a huge plume wing to wing that shuts off instantly as if it was cut with a knife. Did the plane fall out of the sky? Did it fall out of formation? No, it was clearly a dispersion. And we know they would have been beta testing because these programs were first deployed immediately after World War II. And there's a number of names involved. Some people want to give credit to one individual or another, but we know from government documents, presidential documents, which are posted at geoengineeringwatch.org, there was about a dozen governmental agencies involved in one form or another, compartmentalized. In fact, George, your listeners can go to geoengineeringwatch.org and search the documents section. They can find documents, for example, like an 800-page U.S. Senate document, important sections highlighted already, so you don't have to trudge through the whole thing, that specifically outlines intergovernmental cooperation, for example, between, quote, otherwise hostile nations because of the cross-border ramifications. How about that, George? Working together behind the curtain.
1: Was it primarily done then for warlike features?
7: Well, again, it's all about power and control, but there are many layers to this. So as I mentioned before, you have the weather warfare component. They can cause flash droughts, flash floods. George, you see all the baseball and softball size hail falling all the time?
1: Now? It's huge, yeah.
7: That's chemical ice nucleation, period. Your listeners, if they want to see the extreme of that, search Lake Michigan ice balls, 75-pound ice balls on the shores of Lake Michigan. Now, they didn't fall from the sky at 75 pounds, but when the same type of chemically nucleated material like baseball and softball size hail falls into a lake that's being coated with these materials, it builds up around that core. And you have to see these pictures to believe it. So we have, again, their ability to crush crops, for example, to cut off water to nations. Let's take Iran. George, you may have heard, we may have talked about it in the past, but the leaders of Iran, and this is, I'm citing facts. This is not about siding with any nation or their culture or their government. I'm citing facts. So have we been waging war against Iran for decades? Yes. We have the Iranian government going back many years on the floor of the UN, on film, on the record, stating that the U.S., NATO countries, and Israel were cutting off precipitation to Iran. That's certainly weather warfare. Whatever we think about Iran, that's weather warfare. What would we do if they were doing that to us? So we know this is ongoing. But there's also, in addition to using this weather weapon that we believe, based on historical data, has been used against many countries around the globe, to bring them to their knees, force their governments behind the curtain to agree to, for example, some of the 800 to 1,000 U.S. military bases that are around the globe. And you can see the benefit of this weapon, but there's also the benefit, George, of pacifying the population, feeding normalcy bias, keeping them willing to participate in the status quo paradigm by engineering snowstorms in New Orleans or a snowstorm in Montana in July. Well, it's heat index of 127.8 in Washington, D.C. It skews their perception. It confuses them as to the true state of damage to the climate. And we just had this week, George, a publication, I believe, by Politico, stating that some of the current administration allies are advocating for the use of geoengineering in order to cover the damage being done by carbon fuels and other sources of extractive energy use in order to keep business as usual. Do not all these dots connect?
1: How did they technically geoengineer, Dane? What do they do?
7: There's two primary layers to this. And George, I'm sure you've seen the long linear stripes in the sky that many would have us believe is just condensation.
1: Many. Hold on for a second, Dane. Hold on. Let's take a short break, but we'll come back and finish that question when we come back.
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2: ABC News, I'm Wayne Cabot. A promise that help is on the way to the people around Spokane with 600 structures burned to the ground and 60,000 people out of their homes.
3: This is an unprecedented catastrophe for the Spokane area, but I think we're going to see unprecedented collaboration in responding to this fire.
2: Congressman Michael Baumgardner, police are asking the public to stop flying drones over the fire zone because it's forcing them to ground some firefighting aircraft. They think wind caused a freight train to blow over in southwestern New Mexico, derailing and crumpling 50 cars. Oil prices drop on the prospect of a pause, President Trump saying Gulf allies asked him to back off on attacking Iran. Flight delays and cancellations in the Northeast, storms can bring sudden flooding on the I-95 corridor on Monday. Max Miller says he won't resign Congress, denying abusing his family as claimed by Senator Bernie Moreno, his ex-father-in-law.
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1: The people who are victims are going to have to work a little bit harder. 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
1: We'll take your calls next hour with Dane Wigington as we talk about climate engineering and geoengineering, so make sure you're part of the program. 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
5: 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Your profile on ParanormalDate.com looked very interesting. 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
1: And welcome back. George Norrie, Dane Wigington. Dane's website is linked up at coasttocoastam.com. Dane, we were talking about how they do this technically. Go ahead and explain it for us a little bit if you can.
9: I will. I'll pick up where we left off. Again, two primary layers: atmospheric aerosol dispersions and the manipulation of those dispersions with frequency transmissions, which is another risk and another damaging aspect of the atmosphere. So we're back to the condensation trail lie, perhaps one of the greatest lies ever perpetrated on populations. So when we have up close, to start with, when we have up close film footage of these aircraft at altitude, nozzles visible, turning on and off, if people don't believe their own sense of reason, then there's probably nothing I can tell them. We have the official excuse for that, that they're just entering a magical different atmospheric layer. And that's absolutely nonsense. The atmosphere doesn't layer vertically. It layers horizontally. When a plane's flying at altitude, it doesn't look like it's making a Morse code at times because of different atmospheric layers. We know the troposphere is getting much, much warmer, making it much, much less conducive for any contrail formation. We know that all military tankers and all commercial carriers are equipped with a high bypass turbofan jet engine. That's a jet powered fan. 90% of the air that moves through that engine is not combusted, making it nearly incapable of producing any condensation trail. We know that we have transponders turned off commonly, so some of these aircraft can't be tracked in the case of military tankers. And I want to mention, George, about our military brothers and sisters. They're not being told what they're doing. They're being compartmentalized. George, you know, with Agent Orange, we had our own pilots spraying toxic elements that eventually killed our own troops on the ground, right?
10: Yes.
9: Those pilots weren't told that's what would happen. Same thing with depleted uranium in the Middle East. So we have compartmentalization. What we need our military brothers and sisters to do is investigate what they're a part of, not believe what they're told. And we know that those in power don't care about our military brothers and sisters. George, you remember the nuclear tests in Nevada? You've seen films of that, I'm sure, where the bomb goes off and the troops jump out of the trench and run toward the blast center.
1: Well, half of the actors that acted in the desert during that time period came down with cancer.
9: Yes, they did. And there was, and many people don't know this, in the continental U.S., there was 500,000 to 700,000 civilian deaths after that, called the downwinders. And Americans don't know that because they're not told. So back to the condensation trail lie, working with University of Minnesota, geoengineeringwatch.org, there was about 500 lab tests taken of precipitation. The amount of climate engineering elements found in those lab tests was quantified and projected globally, something in the range of 40 to 60 million tons of climate engineering nanoparticles are being dispersed into the skies annually. That's why our skies so often look anything but blue. And that, not coincidentally, is in the range of what the world's most recognized geoengineers claim is their goal: to fill the atmosphere with light scattering particles to block some of the sun's incoming thermal energy to slow the warming of the planet. That is the official stated purpose, which sounds very benevolent. It couldn't be further from the truth. We know these elements can create short-term toxic cooldowns, as is the case with the chemical ice nucleation, at the cost of an even more damaged planet. George, let me end with this. You've seen the pharmaceutical commercials, George, right, where they introduce a new big pharma concoction to treat a certain symptom, and you listen to the side effects and you wonder who in the world would take that? Same mentality.
1: The side effects sometimes last longer than the commercial.
9: Yeah, they do. They do. Exactly. That's the point. So, again, this is not condensation, and we have a mountain of data to prove that, film footage to prove that. People's own sense of reason should tell them that. In our remote area of Northern California, when there's not aerosol operations going on, there's no jets over our airspace, nothing. And when there is operations going on, they're traveling in trajectories that are nowhere near any commercial flight path. We're seeing X's, ovals, and grid patterns. And I mean, this is exactly what climate engineering describes, and that's exactly what it is.
1: And when you talk about climate engineering and aerosols, is that the same as chemtrails?
9: Well, again, chemtrails is the layman's term, and it's a term that's been used specifically and intentionally to marginalize this issue. So if you want to hurt the cause, that's the term that people should use. If you want to be instantly marginalized by an elected official or matrix media, use that term and you won't get anywhere. If you use the science terms, they cannot argue that. There's a mountain of science data to back this up. And I've had, for example, George meetings with Gavin Newsom in the Capitol and his top aide. Not that that went anywhere. Gavin, we know, is an obedient servant of those in power. And he, of course, has done nothing on this issue. But we're playing chess. We need to play effectively and efficiently. If you want to move this fight forward, use the climate science terms and you won't be marginalized.
1: Where within government, Dane, are these people physically working away? Do we know that?
9: Yeah, we know a lot about that. In fact, again, if your listeners search geoengineeringwatch.org, a massive Senate document, I think is the title of that post, 800-page document. In that document, it names about a dozen federal agencies that are a part of these operations, but they're all compartmentalized. They're all doing their individual portion of this puzzle, but as far as any particular individual making the decisions, George, we certainly should know by now that all roads lead back to those who print the money. We know that the Pentagon is missing about 30-something trillion dollars in the last couple decades. They can't account for 30-something in the trillions. Think about that. That's mind-numbing. Where did that money go? So for those that can print the money, they can do whatever they want. And we would argue that this is not a left-right, blue-red, conservative-Democrat anything. They're two wings of the same bird. And ultimately, those who print the money control it all from behind the curtain.
1: Climate engineering. How many people involved in this?
9: Well, again, because they're compartmentalized much more than maybe know. I had a NOAA scientist, National Oceanic and Atmospheric Administration scientist, say to my face at a marine lab on the California coast, we all know this is going on. We have no First Amendment rights. We don't know what to do. We know there was an illegal federal gag order on all agency operations for the National Weather Service and the National Oceanic and Atmospheric Administration. Why in the world would our government need to gag the weathermen with NDAs? So, again, this is a monstrous elephant in the room, and those in power know they can at this point get away with anything, whether it's what really happened on 9/11 or skies that look like something out of a science fiction movie and just claim it's all condensation, nothing to see here, move along. And that's exactly what we get from every single administration. I don't care what their political stripe is. So it shouldn't it be obvious at this point that the control goes beyond any particular administration, that all administrations are charged with covering the tracks of the climate engineers. And that's exactly what this administration is doing, again, with Lee Zeldin, who pretended to be transparent and ended with his narrative of it's just jet exhaust, nothing to see here, move along. That's the official denial.
1: These other countries like China, Russia, and others, are they more advanced or under us with this kind of technology?
9: On a small scale, they may be on the same level, but the largest participant in these operations is absolutely the U.S. military. The U.S. military has three times more atmospheric tankers, George, than all other militaries in the world combined. But we know they're all working together on this, as they have done with the recent CV-19 issue as well. We know there's intergovernmental cooperation. So on the George, you've heard of the climate conferences, right? The COP International.
1: Oh, sure. Absolutely. Yeah.
9: So on the COP conferences, we know what's happening there is that they pretend they're going to change business as usual, but behind closed doors, those conferences are for forcing countries to actively or passively participate in climate engineering. And we have seen demonstrations happen at those conferences. For example, at the Cancun climate conference going back some years, there was record cold on the surface, and these are shallow surface layers of cold. And as far as chemical ice nucleation goes, George, again, I want your listeners to think of, because this may sound very foreign to them, think of the first aid kit that sits on your shelf at room temperature for 20 years, and you mix those chemicals together for the ice pack, and you have ice instantly, right? That's called an endothermic reaction. We have that on an atmospheric scale going on. So at the Cancun Climate Conference, Copenhagen Climate Conference, there were record low temperatures at the surface at those conferences in spite of above normal in all surrounding areas. That's climate engineering. That's a demonstration for those at those conferences to convince them that we just need to climate engineer and we can keep business as usual, ongoing, and not have to change our current paradigm. We can just engineer the whole planet. How's that going so far?
1: On a strategic basis, isn't it smart to control the weather?
9: I think it's folly of unimaginable scale to think that these systems we don't even begin to understand that we can control by filling the skies with 40 to 60 million tons of toxic particles ubiquitously contaminating the entire planet down to the nanoscale, and to use bombardments of frequency transmissions that are now so intense and overlapping. And George, we think we now have, in spite of the former intergovernmental cooperation, just like mafia families that begin to fight when there's not enough to go around, we think that's happening now globally. So the atmosphere is becoming a battlefield of overlapping weather warfare. And again, we know from the data we already have, if these programs are allowed to continue, the planet can't respond to the damage already done. And that is quite simply, that makes us all passengers on the planetary Titanic if they continue. So no, it's definitely not a good idea. There's nothing benevolent in this old equation. We have no idea the damage we've already done. If it continues, we do know enough to know that we're not going to be around long.
1: So you would say, regardless of the intent, let's push the intent on the side for a minute, it's not a smart idea to control the weather.
9: Definitely not. And again, there is no benevolence here. And if I could rehash something I forgot on the fires, too, just to make it clear, how can they be a core component of the fire? So they can manipulate the hydrological cycle, cutting rain off to large regions for an extended period of time. George, you heard me mention aluminum earlier. Aluminum nanoparticles is a primary element in these operations and the patents.
1: Right.
9: Aluminum nanoparticles are an incredibly powerful incendiary, so powerful they're used in military demolitions like thermite. So in addition to cutting off the rain, we're blanket coating whole sections of the planet with aluminum nanoparticles and other flammable nanoparticles. That's forest foliage, the forest floor. Bioavailable aluminum kills soil microbiome. Bioavailable aluminum, by the way, is toxic to all life, period, including us. And bioavailable aluminum affects root systems, so the trees shut down nutrient uptake. The forests no longer smell like forests because the trees are literally not breathing. They're not respirating. They're not absorbing carbon. They're not releasing oxygen. So we have the intense ozone layer scenario of the UV radiation. We know we're getting UVC on the surface. That's killing the forest foliage from above. All of these elements combine, especially this incendiary dust, to create headlines, for example, like this from this week. I'm quoting this. This is a headline this week from many major news sources, including CNN, quote, blazes burning with intensity of, quote, atomic bombs.
1: Yeah.
9: Europe
1: exploding.
9: Enters a new era of megafires. You saw that?
1: Yep. Explosions.
9: There you go.
1: Now, let me be the devil's advocate on this aspect. If there's a region that is having a severe drought, a real severe drought, what's wrong with trying to create rain to help them out?
9: Well, that would have to start with the assumption that those in power want to help populations
1: out.
9: True.
1: Good
9: point. I would
1: argue
9: that couldn't be further from the truth. Let's look at, and let me back into that, because we do have that situation right now in the U.S. Southwest. We have about 40 million people about to go high and dry, and the ramifications are beyond what anybody has even tried to address. But let's take George, you remember Zygmunt Brzezinski, right?
1: I sure do.
9: So Zygmunt Brzezinski, advisor to U.S. President starting with Johnson all the way up to 2017 when he died, quote unquote, from Zygmunt Brzezinski, with today's technology, it's infinitely easier to kill a million people than to control them. Does that sound like somebody benevolent? No.
1: No.
9: So again, I would argue that the reason this weapon is so core for the control

0: intent was bad out the gate. And George, you've probably heard people say, well, the weather systems are too big. You can't steer weather, right?
1: Right.
0: So let's look at a historical example again. Project Cirrus, 1947. One U.S. bomber dumped about 150 pounds of crushed dry ice into a hurricane and caused a radical change in direction, causing it to make landfall in Georgia. In fact, there were lawsuits pending. There was all sorts of liability looming. And that's when they went underground, said, oh, we're not going to do this anymore. Right. Sure, they didn't. And so we're talking about a tiny input with a huge output. And George, you know, do you know some of the largest freight trains can weigh about 200 million pounds? A child, a 10-year-old child, can change the direction of that train with the pull of a single lever. That's fact. So you can't look at this as an equal energy scenario. It's not. The weather systems are very malleable. Those in power know this. That's why, George, I know you've seen this. President Lyndon Johnson, 1962. This is the beginning of every week's geoengineeringwatch.org commercial-free broadcast on our homepage, 55 minutes of breaking news. You've seen Lyndon Johnson state, 1962, we had the power to control the world's cloud layer then, and he who controls the weather controls the world, 1962.
1: That's when he was still vice president. But we'll be back in a moment on Coast to Coast AM with Dane Wigington and take your calls.
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0: When you were a little kid and you thought about what you wanted to be, teaching was at the top of your list. But things changed. And as you got older, teaching didn't seem like the best option anymore. 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You had it right the first time.
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8: From ABC News, I'm Wayne Cabot. Blanche Blinks. Acting Attorney General Todd Blanche.

0: facing the derailment of his nomination, issued the order Sunday evening formally rescinding plans to create President Trump's $1.776 billion fund to compensate his allies. Blanche resists doing that, with Republican senators threatening to block his confirmation. Both U.S. and global oil have fallen sharply after President Trump decided not to carry out a major attack in Iran this weekend. Trump again saying a deal with Iran is imminent, Iran insisting the Strait of Hormuz will not return to the way it was. Investigators not confirming that Iran may be behind cyber attacks on dozens of U.S. water plants over the past week, but say that the attacks have the hallmarks of being from Iran. Fires burning around Spokane are not at all contained, and 60,000 people have been forced out of their homes. ABC's Alex Stone is there.
1: People had to get out with little to no warning, and it was bumper to bumper on Saturday night. Police were telling people, use every side road you can, that this is about saving your life right now. It was in high wind, and this was all about the wind. It was wind-driven. It was going in 50-mile-an-hour winds, and there's no stopping. No matter how many firefighters you have, there is no stopping a fire that is in winds like those.
0: Mount Airy, North Carolina, an inspiration for Mayberry, is under a lot of water. The Ararat River rising more than 14 feet in a matter of hours, forcing numerous water rescues. Drivers are on notice to put down their phones because there are eyes in the shrubs. A police officer in Dunellen, New Jersey, has been hiding out in the shrubs, blending in to catch unsuspecting drivers. Police posting on Facebook, did you spot our shrub today? If you had your head buried in your phone, probably not. Police say hiding in the weeds is more effective than sitting in a patrol car. 74 drivers got tickets Wednesday alone. You're listening to ABC News.
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0: Late word from Cuba, another national system-wide power blackout. The biggest movie this weekend came this close to scoring the biggest opening box office ever.
4: Spider-Man has to do the hard thing, even if it breaks Peter Parker's heart.
5: Spider-Man Brand New Day made box office history in its first weekend in theaters. The Sony-released superhero movie became the second biggest North American opening ever, with $355 million in ticket sales, say studio estimates Sunday. Spidey made $572 million internationally.
6: Help me go home.
5: Christopher Nolan's The Odyssey slid to second in its third weekend in theaters with $51 million. Toy Story 5 was third with 6.3 million. Minions and Monsters fourth, Moana fifth.
0: ABC's Chuck Sievertson. In California, pushed to end child marriage. A bill there setting a minimum age of 18 to wed, no exceptions. Courtney Stodden got married at age 16 to a man 35 years older. They've since split, and she thinks it's smart to set a minimum age.
7: I was a child, not, you know, a bride. I wish people knew that children cannot consent to marriage.
0: Ohio Senator Bernie Moreno says his former son-in-law, Ohio Congressman Max Miller, should leave Congress and seek professional help. Miller says,
8: I categorically deny abusing my former wife.
0: They think wind caused a freight train to derail and blow over in southwestern New Mexico. Wayne Cabot, ABC News.
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1: And welcome back, George Norrie, along with Dane Wigington and your calls this hour. Dane, if we were to stop climate engineering immediately, just stop it, what do you think would happen?
6: Well, certainly it needs to stop so the planet has a chance to respond to the damage already done. But at this point, so much of that damage can't be undone. It would be a bit like George Thelma and Louise deciding they need to put a new set of brakes in their car after they've gone through the guardrail and are sailing to the bottom of the canyon. But that being said, again, it needs to stop. It must stop. If it's allowed to continue, our odds are far beyond bleak. And I want to make clear that, again, whatever the motive, whatever the agenda, climate engineering is inseparable from the now completely unprecedented wildfire infernos, from the cutting off of moisture from the entire Western U.S. And George, you know that this was the lowest snow year ever recorded in the entire Western U.S., right?
1: I had heard that, and I also hear the Himalayas are in bad shape.
6: Took the words out of my mouth, brother. Lowest year in Himalayas also. Many Americans don't know that. Kudos to you. But, and again, whatever the agendas are being played out, whatever the objectives, climate engineering is absolutely inseparable from all of this. And we're being lied to on so many levels. And as you know, the Lake Mead and Lake Powell crisis in the Southwest, you're right. You know, they're both almost at Deadpool. You've probably heard that, right?
1: Mm-hmm.
6: So it's worse than that. And we're not being told about that. So Deadpool, for those that don't know, that means those reservoirs no longer function. Nothing can flow over the top of the dam. And we're told that that's about 25%. Lake Powell's already 23%. What we're not being told is those basins are heavily sedimented. In fact, George, behind Hoover Dam and Lake Mead, largest reservoir in the U.S., largest dam, there's about 110 feet of sediment, which means that's not water, it's dirt. So the actual water content in those reservoirs is about half what we're being told. And the major reservoir in that region has already been pumped so low, they've pumped a volume of water larger than Lake Mead out of it. We have 40 million people in the Southwest about to go high and dry. And jeez, people aren't addressing this issue. We warned about this, for the record, at geoengineeringwatch.org, George, about a decade and a half ago. And George, here's a final little caveat. Did you know that Las Vegas has $1.5 billion drain plug they built into the bottom of Lake Mead, literally? Did you know that?
1: I did not know that, no.
6: I want your listeners to look this up. This is not a secret. It's not speculation. You can find it. I found it first on the U.S. Geological Survey data and their maps. This is not a secret. It was $1.5 billion project. It's somehow somebody knew 25 years in advance that this was coming. There is literally what amounts to a drain hole in the bottom of Lake Mead so that even when water can't flow out of the dam, Vegas can pump the last drops out of that basin. If that doesn't show a lot of things, including desperation and somebody knowing this was coming, I don't know what does. But I challenge your listeners to please research every single thing I state. It's rock solid.
1: What's going on with the Colorado River these days?
6: Well, again, it's drying up. And even that record low snowpack that fell, much of that was chemically nucleated. And George, you know a chemically nucleated material that sublimates completely is dry ice, right? You know what dry ice is. Your listeners know what that is.
1: Right.
6: There's no runoff. It transitions sublimation. It transitions from a solid to a gas. There's no liquid. When you have a chemically nucleated material like they're doing over the Western U.S. and all the rest of the world, much of that moisture, that snowpack, what little there was, sublimates. So there's even less runoff. So again, there's zero question, George, if we had the U.S. military so successful at controlling precipitation in the 60s, does any rational person really think that if they wanted to help, they couldn't? And the exact opposite is happening. They're doing to U.S. citizens exactly what they've done to Iran, cutting off precipitation. And I'm not saying our military brothers and sisters that are participating realize what they're doing. They don't. Just like the pilots in Vietnam, they're spraying Agent Orange on their comrades, didn't really realize what they were doing, but they need to wake the hell up and they need to do so soon. But the U.S. citizens in many parts of the country are being treated exactly the same as what's been done to Iran for 4+ decades. And that's a matter of record that they've spoken on the floor of the UN, Iranian presidents, that their precipitation was being cut off to destabilize their populations. That's happening in countries all over the globe, by the way. So there's so much historical data, it would take hours. But Americans should wake up, look up, and start connecting puzzle pieces because we're late in the game.
1: Let's go to the phones. Let's go to Garrett in Tacoma, Washington. Welcome to the show. How close are you to the fires out there, Garrett?
7: Quite a ways, 400 miles, but there's two big fires, one in Chelan and one in Spokane, and I'm getting reports from friends that live there. They're calling in the California Palisades fire people to oversee what they're doing, but we know the Palisades and the Hawaii fire, there's a lot of discrepancies in what actually is going on there, but just praying for those folks. The winds have been high the last couple of days, so, it calms down at night, but, it's supposed to get hotter the next few days. But, I got 34 questions and 3 comments. I'm joking. But anyway, so, Dane, I've been wanting to call you for a couple of years, but remember the Hurricane Helene, which was a stupid name for hurricane? The devastation that did, it was really awkward. But I actually got on Monkey Works and then one of the weather websites I have, and I watched the one that was heading towards Florida. It was down on the north coast of Yucatan, and it took like a hard left. I mean, like right angle left turn, and then it went to Florida. And I was blown away. And then shortly after, we had the bomb cyclone up that come up the Pacific on the West Coast, and it had the lowest barometric pressure ever recorded for a storm. And my thought, we know that nature abhors a vacuum, and that we know that water will find the lowest point. Same as weather, same as water. The low pressure, you know, will draw in, and then the high pressure comes in, you know, fills up the low pressure. But I think that because they manipulated those two hurricanes, it put a differential in the high pressure on the East Coast, and they needed to balance it out. So they created the cyclone to draw the pressure back to the West Coast. Am I crazy or am I not? I don't know.
6: We like to stick to data. We can back up at geoengineeringwatch.org. So let me state on Hurricane Helene, we recorded it, Garrett. We recorded the manipulation of that storm. We recorded Hurricane Harvey. George and Garrett, you both remember that somehow the so-called weather experts knew 7 days in advance where Harvey was going to go and that it was going to sit there for days and precipitate 50 inches of rain. How would they know 7 days in advance unless they were reading a script? And that's exactly what they were doing. We know Raytheon and Lockheed Martin do all the weather modeling for the nation's weathermen, National Weather Service and NOAA. Why in the world would our national weather personnel need private defense contractors to do their weather modeling? Because the narrative needs to match. The foxes are running the hen house, and that's what's passed down. So in the case of Harvey, we recorded that also. Your listeners, George, can go, they can search geoengineeringwatch.org hurricanes. We recorded Helene, Ian, Harvey. And we recorded the frequency transmissions, and I'm very surprised we still have access to these data loops. But the frequency transmissions that actually steer the storm, the frequency transmissions have a repelling effect on an air mass that's saturated with electrically conductive particles. You can see it in real time, the interaction of the transmissions with the storms. The spawning of the storm is a separate subject completely. The ignition of the wildfires, separate subject completely. But what is manipulating these systems or what is setting the template for these wildfires? Climate engineering is absolutely inseparable from all of it. Agendas and objectives, again, separate subject. These storms are being steered, period. These are patented processes, period. And the American public, simply too many of them, still don't want to know the truth.
1: Who was the genius who came up with all this, Dane?
6: Oh, there are many, George. There are many. This is not a single process. I mean, we have people, for example, blaming Bill Gates for things, and these processes were going on before he was even born. We have patents going back over 100 years. We have, when people claim it's condensation, we have patented biplane tanks, pumps, dispersions, 1923, flying in formation, on film, on the record, dispersing this type of aerosol trail. And that's why it looks so much like what you see at an air show, because that's an aerosol trail at an air show when they're painting the sky and doing what they do. Those are aerosols. So again, too many people believe whatever they heard from so-and-so and you know, and some other person, and they don't do any research themselves. We're asking them to actually research. We have a mountain of data at geoengineeringwatch.org. This is an immediate existential threat. And to put that into context, George and Garrett, do you guys both feel how intense the sun feels on your face and surfaces when you get an unobstructed shot of it? Do you feel that?
1: Oh, sure.
6: We're getting UVC on the surface. That is a DNA damaging spectrum of UV radiation. We're not guessing. We had probably the world's foremost expert. He's just passed away, but he worked for us with metering equipment. We supplied him into five figures, and we're getting far into the short wavelength radiation. It's UVC. It's burning the bark off of trees. It's killing plankton. It's killing insects. It's crushing crops. People have no idea how grave this is. And George and Garrett, you guys know that was all blamed on hairspray cans, right? Remember
1: mm-hmm.
6: that?
1: Mm-hmm. It was crazy.
6: Okay, that's literally focusing on the ant and not the elephant. And the elephant is geoengineering, and all available climate science says if they geoengineer, it will decimate the ozone layer. And they have, and it has.
1: And Dane, what about people who are coming down with all these respiratory ailments?
6: Well, how could they not? So when we have all official air quality testing for generally PM10, 10 microns, very occasionally PM2.5, and that's what you hear the most about because it's so harmful, no metering for, let alone disclosing nanoparticles, which are by far the most harmful of all of any element. And now we're talking about not just toxic elements, but synergistically toxic elements like aluminum, mercury, manganese, surfactants, polymer fibers, graphene. So there's no metering for any of that, let alone disclosing it. And we're talking about, based on hundreds of lab tests working with the University of Minnesota, 40 to 60 million tons of highly toxic, highly inflammatory nanoparticles dumped into our skies annually. That's on top of all other forms of pollution. And we know, Garrett, since you're up near the fires, and George, you remember the Paradise Fire, right?
1: Mm-hmm. Yep.
6: We filmed blanket geoengineering aerosol spraying operations being conducted directly above that smoke canopy. What's that about? They're spraying above the smoke canopies. Whatever that is, it damn sure isn't benevolent. So again, there's some very nefarious things going on here. And whatever other problems we face, whatever other concerns we have, we cannot hide from this one. We have to breathe.
1: Let's go to Dee in Virginia. Dee, take it away.
8: Well, hi. Thanks for taking my call.
1: Sure.
8: I got two questions for you. This is a fascinating discussion tonight. I am learning the truth in mass doses. Thank you very much for it. I'd like to know two things. There's a lot of just constant pressure. When you go outside on a sunny day, apply sunscreen, on and on. And then for years it's been, you know, recycle. A lot of times there's going to be innocent sounding reasons that are thrown around on a regular basis that people latch onto because they do sound exactly that, perfectly innocent. But is there something nefarious behind both of those things?
6: Well, again, telling people they can block UVC with sunscreen is a lie. And that's why we have so much skin cancer and melanomas now. And on the recycling, we know that in many cases, something like 5% of materials brought in are actually recycled. So again, it's a lot of smoke and mirrors, a lot of feeding of normalcy bias to keep the population comatose at the wheel until the moment of impact. So again, when people stop paying attention to their own senses, that the sun feels like it's burning your skin down deep in very limited exposure, that's because it is. And even the UVB spectrum, we're told 95% of incoming UV radiation is UVA, 5% UVB, no UVC. Below UVC, you have X-ray. We all know how dangerous that is. So we're getting, in some cases, 10 times more UVB than we're being told. And we're now into UVC, again, which is DNA damaging spectrum. And George and Dee, you guys both know how important plankton is, right? Plankton is the single greatest oxygen producer on the planet. This intense UVC is also killing plankton. We have recent peer-reviewed study from The Atlantic, 500 locations. Plankton has crashed, 90% decline. No plankton, no people, because there's a lot of causes. I'm not blaming everything on climate engineering. I want to make that clear. We've trashed this planet from a million directions. But what's not being disclosed with the air quality is the nanoparticles, which is a mountain of the most toxic particles, not being disclosed. The UV spectrum radiation is not being disclosed. And it is not just killing forests and crops, it's killing plankton, the primary pillars of the planet's life support systems.
1: Dane, do they know what they're doing, or are they bumbling their way through all this?
6: Well, that's exactly what they're doing, George. We're talking about a planet that's run by madmen, literally madmen. There's been psychoanalysis of those in power. They have common forms of mental scenarios, and they're right from the psychoanalysis manual is this, that there's a near total lack of comprehension as to the consequences of their actions, even to themselves. George, does an addict care that the next fix might kill them? Power addiction is the greatest of all. That's what we have. So, George, you probably heard people say, well, they wouldn't do this to themselves, so it can't be true, right? Have you heard that?
1: Mm-hmm.
6: What else have they done to themselves? They detonated 2,400 plus nuclear bombs. That contaminated the entire planet. They detonated... We can pick it up after.
1: You got it. Thank you. We'll be back in a moment with Final Calls with Dane Wigington right here on Coast to Coast AM.
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1: It's a layover from the prior administration. Don't give me that. These are repeated audit findings, some two times within the Moore administration.
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3: 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We'll get to all of our headlines in just a moment.
4: No, but first, this morning, power is returning for some Marylanders after the rain. And right now, we are following outages around the area. Right now, we have 84 active outages with just over 1,200 customers affected. And unfortunately, there will be some more rain coming today.
3: Let's send things over now to meteorologist Delincia Jenkins with your first cup forecast on this impact weather day. Delincia, very humid start to our Monday.
5: Yeah, that humidity is just all the fuel for the rain showers that we can expect once again today. So the heat and humidity, that's going to be the one of the weather stories for today. The other one is going to be the chance for some strong thunderstorms later on today. So we could even expect a few showers as early as the next few hours. So that morning commute, keep in mind some roadways can be a little on the wet side. We're seeing some showers starting to sneak into Frederick County, but otherwise the rest of Baltimore County seems to be dry, at least for now. We did have some rain showers over the last 24 hours, and it did cause for at least about an inch and a half in Columbia of rainfall. So some much needed rain did fall over the region, and we are certainly going to get some more, not only today, but in the coming days. Temperatures starting off in the 70s, so with the mild start to the day and with the humidity, it's feeling very sticky and tropical out there. We're going to see that impact weather really moving in towards the later evening hours. That's when we can expect some more of those showers and thunderstorms. In between now and the chance for thunderstorms later on, we could see some sunshine. That will make for some instability in the atmosphere, and that will fuel those storms. So let's send things over to Sean right now. It's quiet on the roadways as far as the rain is concerned.
6: Yeah, the roads are looking good in that aspect, which is good news. Of course, last night's severe storms caused some downed trees, maybe a couple of power outages. I know my house was dealing with that. This is just one of the obstructions, Old York Road, up just north of Jacksonville. But there was a couple more, so they're in the process of clearing them. There was some over here. There was like two or three, actually. And over the past 15 minutes, they've cleared those out. Just be aware, there's not all of them really show up on our maps. So if you're heading out the door, if you live in some neighborhood, you could run into some downed branches or whatever it may be. We also have restricted flow. This is on 40, Baltimore National Pike, heading eastbound. This is a utility problem. It looks like the lights, the traffic lights are out right now. So it's causing an issue there right at, what does this look like? Bethany Lane. So just be prepared. This is happening west of 29. It's there. Hopefully they're able to figure that out. Elsewhere, though, drive times are looking good this morning. Nothing major to report in terms of congestion or slowdowns.
4: All right, Sean, thank you. A homicide investigation is underway after a man was pulled from the Inner Harbor Sunday afternoon.
3: Baltimore police say they initially got a call that two people needed to be rescued, but when they got there, one person had already gotten out. This happened around 3 p.m. A dive team had to pull the other person out. The 37-year-old man was taken to the hospital where he later died. Investigators telling us he was involved in some sort of fight with another man before they both went into the water.
7: I saw a lot of fire trucks come by. I went to pull into the garage, and I came out to see what was going on. And, you know, there were obviously all these police and fire and emergency vehicles. There were definitely rescue people in the water. So it looked like you would assume that someone had fallen into the water. I asked a couple of people. They said they thought someone went in.
3: If you have any information, you are asked to call police.
4: And believe it or not, but there was a similar incident on Boston Street. Baltimore police say a 48-year-old man jumped into the Patapsco River after he allegedly cut another man with a knife. Now, we're told it happened during a fight over a stolen motorcycle. Investigators say the suspect swam under a bridge until police got there. Now, we're told the victim has since been taken to the hospital, and they are expected to be okay.
3: People are recovering after a car rammed into a home on Orleans Street. According to Baltimore police, this happened around 5:30 Sunday evening. Investigators have not released the exact cause, a number of people injured, nor the extent of their injuries. Building inspectors have been notified and will see if the home is still safe. Meantime, a gunman is on the run. Baltimore police are investigating a deadly shooting in East Baltimore from over the weekend. It happened Saturday afternoon along East 20th Street.
5: Around 2:30 p.m., officers were called for a wellness check and found a man who had been shot. Detectives are asking anyone with information to reach out. Also making headlines this morning, in Montgomery County, a 17-year-old is now being charged as an adult after Montgomery County police say he shot at people inside Wheaton Mall Friday night.
4: And surveillance video shows a suspect standing up from a table, pulling out a gun and shooting toward a group of teenagers. Police say a 13-year-old was hit in the ankle. Well, the 17-year-old is now facing a series of charges, including attempted second-degree murder, first-degree assault, and firearms charges. Well, a big change is coming to parking at the mall in Columbia.
5: Starting today, some of the closest spaces to the mall will no longer be free. 120 spots near Restaurant Row and Main Event will turn into paid parking. All you have to do is scan the barcode to pay online. Upfront Plus parking is already in place at Arundel Mills Mall. Mall owners are telling us the program is designed for people who are short on time and don't want to circle the lot looking for a space. We asked mall goers what they think of the upcoming change.
8: Well, I think it's a good idea, you know, as long as not all the, you know, you don't have to pay for everything, but it is the convenience is what we like.
9: I think it's terrible. It really is. We're paying enough in taxes in Howard County the way it is.
5: And it costs $2.45 the first hour, $2 for each additional hour with a daily maximum of $10.45. President Donald Trump says new negotiations with Iran will begin today.
4: Well, this comes after the president called off launching a massive attack against the country. Well, the president spoke on Air Force One Sunday saying perhaps this time a peace deal will stick.
10: They said we'd like to make a deal. Now, you know, I don't know what they say because a lot of times they'll say that to me, and then they'll go out and say, we don't know what he's talking about. Obviously, they don't want to be attacked. And they knew the extent of the attack because they saw it forming.
4: Well, some Gulf states, including Saudi Arabia, the United Arab Emirates, and Qatar, are all encouraging the president to not attack Iran and to resume negotiations. It's 4:37 and coming up on WBAL TV 11 News Today.
5: Annapolis lawmakers meeting today for a special session focused on redistricting. The proposal that could reshape Maryland's congressional maps for years to come, and why supporters say it's about letting voters decide while opponents call it a power grab.
4: And we're going to get you another update on your impact weather today, as well as a look at the roads for this Monday morning. Stay with us. We'll be right back.
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4: Congressional redistricting, the sole topic to today's special session. Hey, Sean.
6: Hey, good morning, Ann. At the center of the debate is a proposed constitutional amendment that could change how Maryland draws its congressional maps in the future. Right now, Maryland is broken up into 8 relatively equal sections, each one electing a member of Congress. Every 10 years after the census, the lines on the maps are redrawn to reflect population changes. Maryland's constitution says congressional districts should be compact, connected, and respect natural and geographic boundaries. The proposed constitutional amendment would remove those requirements and allow the state to adopt different legal standards to draw future congressional maps. Critics of the bill say it's an attempt to target Maryland's only congressional seat, represented by a Republican.
17: What we've seen from the language that is in the bill, it's first of all, it's very confusing. What is the intent? The intent is that Democrat leadership in Annapolis wants to eliminate the only Republican voice in Maryland's congressional delegation, and that's Andy Harris's seat in District 1 right here on the Eastern Shore.
18: So what this special session is and isn't is that it's not about drawing a new congressional map. The session is about giving Maryland voters the opportunity to decide and clarify which rules apply when future congressional maps are drawn.
6: Well, the session is set to begin at 10 this morning and run through Wednesday. Now, the proposed amendment would need to be approved by a 3/5 vote in both chambers. If approved, Maryland voters then get to have the final say come November.
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4: The owner and operator of the Dolly cargo ship pleaded not guilty. Who else is charged in the deadly Key Bridge collapse and what they are accused of?
3: But first, we'll have another check on the impact weather and the roads right after the break. Stay with us.
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3: Good morning. We made it to Monday, and we're taking a live look over Baltimore, where it's looking a little foggy out there in some areas.
5: most of the fog. I was checking the visibility map, seems to be in the Fort Meade area, and that's still just a little bit of fog, but I'm going to be tracking it throughout the morning, as that is a possibility as we move through the morning hours. Another possibility can be some showers during our morning commute. So some light showers moving into Frederick County, but for the majority of the area, we are dry. There was some showers earlier this morning and into the overnight or late last night, but that has moved farther northward. And so we are mainly dry, but again, going to keep an eye out for the fog chances and the rain chances this morning. It feels quite humid out there. Temperatures are on the mild side for a start to the day, looking at 75 at BWI Marshall, 76 downtown, 77 in Middle River, the 70s even farther northward. Yesterday, we had quite a bit of rainfall in some areas. Joppa had close to 2 inches of rain in the last 24 hours, about an inch of rain in Baltimore City, Columbia, over an inch and a half. So much needed rain did fall over the region. We could see some showers over the next few hours, and then isolated showers could pop up into our evening hours. And looks like most of the showers are trending farther southward and along the eastern shore. But I would not be surprised if some of these showers do pop up, especially if we get a lot of sunshine, which is expected into our afternoon hours. This is a look into Tuesday evening. Widespread showers are possible as we cross overnight and into our Wednesday, the midweek. Things are going to start really ramping up with our chances of showers and thunderstorms in the evening, and the humidity is going to be picking up as well. It's going to feel like a typical summer day as we close out the work week. But looking at our next few days, that actually the day with the lowest chance of rain will be on Tuesday, and it will really pick up from there. So keeping an eye out for those rain showers. Have a way to stay up to date on weather alerts just in case you get caught in some flash flooding, even some thunderstorms that are possible. This is a look at our humidity trend. We are quite tropical, and you can feel it if you haven't already stepped outside. We're going to fall with that humidity by tomorrow, but then ramp back up as we close out the week. So our heat indices as we move towards the weekend could easily feel like the triple digits outside, as we'll have the heat and humidity in the area with our actual temperatures in the low 90s. It is going to turn quite toasty. We got the O's game on the way in the midweek, so we'll keep an eye on the forecast for then as well. Hey, Sean, how are the roads looking right now?
6: You know, I'll tell you what, Delancey, it looks like a wet week ahead, so I don't know how I feel about that, but that's just what we're being dealt, and that's what we got to deal with. At least the roads right now are dry. I know yesterday we had some severe weather rolled through. That was later in the evening, caused some power outages, could knock down some trees. So you could run into that when you're leaving your neighborhood. But for the most part, the main roads are looking good. 83, really all clear from the Pennsylvania line south. As you get closer in towards the Beltway from Hunt Valley into 695, that's at just 5 minutes. 795 also looking good. And if we're checking out 70 east and west between Frederick and Baltimore and back, we got speeds in the 70s along 70. Traffic is moving nicely. Checking on 29. 29 is looking good through Ellicott City down towards Columbia all the way down to 495. And those tunnels really just holding steady. 95, 895 split through each tunnel. 6 minutes across the board. Lacey, over to you.
4: All right, Sean, thanks. So the owner and operator of the Dolly cargo ship pleaded not guilty. Lawyers for those companies entered the pleas in federal court Friday on charges of obstruction and conspiracy related to the deadly Francis Scott Key Bridge collapse. The company's technical superintendent is also charged in this case. He's accused of forging safety inspections and providing false certifications to the NTSB about the vessel's safety.
1: 14 people are behind bars after a mass drug bust in Baltimore City called Operation Tug of War. This was a joint operation involving law enforcement from Baltimore City County along with Anne Arundel County. Increased violence in the Gilmore Homes neighborhood triggered the investigation. Fighting in that area was traced back to a drug operation in Penn North tied to two major open-air drug markets. Confidential informants and undercover agents conducted controlled purchases. Much of the activity was also documented by surveillance cameras.
2: Our actions send a clear message. If you choose to flood our neighborhoods with drugs, illegally possess firearms, or use violence to terrorize our communities, ATF will identify you, investigate you, and hold you accountable.
3: The bus recovered fentanyl, cocaine, marijuana, ammunition, and 7 guns. Meantime, police in Idaho have identified the suspect in the mass shooting near an In-N-Out Burger in Twin Falls, Idaho.
4: He's been identified as 24-year-old Chad Williams. Now, 3 people are dead, and at least 7 people are still recovering from their injuries after that shooting. 2 of the injured are in critical condition. Detectives say Williams died by a self-inflicted gunshot wound, and they believe Williams acted alone. A witness talked about the moment she came face-to-face with Williams.
7: As I was running, I faced the shooter head on, and he pointed the gun at me, and I ducked behind a white car just to have some sort of coverage. I saw a pistol on a gun case. I'm guessing that was his, and I didn't have anything to defend myself, so I grabbed the gun and I pulled it back. It was jammed, so I just felt helpless.
4: All the identity of the 2 victims who died have not been released as the investigation is ongoing. U.S. Attorney General Todd Blanche has formally rescinded the president's $1.8 billion anti-weaponization fund.
3: This comes after Senate Republicans threatened to block his attorney general nomination over the fund. In a Truth Social post over the weekend, the president says he wants to revive the controversial anti-weaponization fund as legislation, just a day after saying the plan was dead. Republican Senators Tom Tillis and John Cornyn previously delayed Blanche's confirmation, saying they wanted written assurances the fund will not move forward. Senate Republicans are trying to prevent a government shutdown this fall. Members of the Senate Appropriations Committee now releasing a bill that would fund the government through December 11th. That would be weeks after the midterm election. The government is set to run out of money at the end of September. The committee's Republican chair, Maine Senator Susan Collins, says the legislation would be a major step forward averting a damaging shutdown. Senate Minority Leader Chuck Schumer is calling the bill a responsible path forward. He says Democrats are committed to avoiding a shutdown. Johns Hopkins University researcher Fatima Amiaka has been released from ICE custody.
4: She was arrested by ICE agents at BWI Airport Tuesday. Well, the Department of Homeland Security accused her of overstaying her visa. DHS says Amiaka, who is a native of Cameroon and a former Fulbright scholar, entered the U.S. on June 27, 2023, with a visa valid until June 13, 2024. Her attorney confirmed she was released from federal custody Friday night. In an email, her attorney writes, quote, she is now in removal proceedings, however, so this is not over for her yet.
3: The time right now is 4:52, and still ahead, the Ravens will hold their first team practice in full pads today.
4: How this training camp is a little different from years past and why the players say they are excited.
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3: Baseball now. The trade deadline is 6 p.m. tonight. The Orioles have already made one move, trading Dean Kramer to Minnesota. He thanked Baltimore fans for their support after five seasons.
4: Well, that deal could signal more moves to come, but the Orioles' direction is still unclear after a

0: he has still got it blasted to right center. This makes the score, unfortunately, 5-0 bad guys. The Phillies add three more. Another rain delay came in the sixth. They called the game, ended up 8-0 final score. The O's have been shut out three times in the last six games. Post-game, the players shared their thoughts about what may come as the trade deadline nears.
1: I mean, what we have in this clubhouse is more than capable of winning, regardless of what they do. But at the end of the day, it's something you can't control.
2: You know, I feel like this team, I have a lot of belief in this clubhouse and know that we can win a lot of games. So, you know, kind of putting our faith in the front office, and whatever they decide to do, they decide to do.
0: Oh, well, no Biden tomorrow, that's for sure. Well, week one is done for the Ravens. They enjoyed a Sunday off ahead of today's first training camp practice in full pads.
3: A smooth start for Minter's first camp. Very little confusion in drills, few unnecessary penalties. By and large, everyone's been on the same page. Minter's organizational skills are on display. Practices are shorter, but with no wasted time. You almost never see players standing around. Today, we'll see the Ravens in pads for the first time this camp, but don't expect a ton of hard hits. Minter will do his best to keep everyone upright. You also don't hear a lot of screaming or cursing from the head coach. It's not really his nature, so he's not going to pretend. Minter wants his hallmark to be staying authentic. Now they ramp up the physicality, putting the standards in place to a further test.
4: Yeah, I think, you know, football is played in pads, you know, so I think there's no greater feeling for a football guy to be in pads. So I think a lot of guys are excited, and we're going to see, you know, who's been working and who hasn't.
3: All right. Well, hopefully everyone's been working. The time right now is 4:57.
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5: 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I'm Janine Donaldson with the details coming up.
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10: Good morning, I'm Tibber Bennett. Some of the top stories we're following this morning.
11: I'm Scott Wyckoff at the State House in Annapolis as today the special session breaks from the gate.
12: It's not about drawing a new congressional map.
13: Find a way that essentially they can legally gerrymander.
14: A Baltimore nonprofit says soaring rent and shrinking federal funding are threatening the future of its youth programs. I'm Marquise Lupton with the latest details.
15: A new survey released on the health and well-being of Maryland's young people. I'm Caitlin Bancroft.
16: Tracking showers and thunderstorms as we start our new work week. I'm meteorologist Delincia Jenkins.
17: Lots of trades to go through before the MLB trade deadline tonight at 6. I'm Valerie Preactor.
10: We have all these stories coming up, plus we'll check in with traffic. But first, the very latest on this Monday morning from ABC News at 5 o'clock.
18: ABC News. I'm Sherry Preston. Monstrous wildfires roaring through parts of Washington state. Senator Maria Cantwell.
19: We now know that there are thousands of Washingtonians in Spokane area that had to be evacuated. We know there are hundreds of homes that have been destroyed.
18: In Spokane, ABC's Alex Stone.
20: Scenes of total devastation in Spokane neighborhoods erased by fire. Home after home burning unabated. Residents racing to get out.
21: It's hot.
20: At least 600 homes damaged and destroyed. Three large fires are burning around Spokane. A federal management team from California taking over command, running the response like one large fire.
18: The orders out overnight from Acting Attorney General Todd Blanche, one formally rescinding the so-called anti-weaponization fund.

0: The other puts limits on the IRS immunity deal for the president's family, both sticking points for Republican senators holding back their support for Blanche's nomination as attorney general. President Trump again pausing attacks on Iran.
1: President Trump says negotiations with Iran are picking back up, adding he called off an attack on Iran over the weekend at the request of Gulf allies, including Saudi Arabia, Qatar, and the United Arab Emirates.
2: It was going to be an attack that would have been by far the biggest attack since World War II, but they've asked us not to do it.
1: Over the weekend, Iranian leaders said negotiations with Oman regarding the opening of the Strait of Hormuz are in their final stages, but the strait will not go back to the way it was pre-war. Karen Hua, ABC News, Washington.
0: Police in Idaho still trying to figure out a motive for the deadly shooting at a Twin Falls fast food restaurant. Three people killed, several more hurt. One of those injured, Terry Dudley, who was taking a break as a taxi driver. His son, Michael.
3: He was conscious up until they tried to stand him up and get him out of the car.
0: The gunman dying from a self-inflicted gunshot wound. 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
5: A 74 and cloudy. Some scattered showers and thunderstorms possible this afternoon. Meteorologist Delincia Jenkins will have more in the forecast coming up. A lawmakers returning to Annapolis today for a special session on redistricting. WBAL Scott Wyckoff joining us from the State House this morning. Scott, what's at stake here?
6: Well, the face of Congress moving forward could be at stake, Taylor, as a special session per Governor Moore's executive order breaks from the gate here on this first Monday of August. Typical summer tourists here in this historic state capitol taking a back seat for the next few days to politicians, staffers, and lobbyists. With Lieutenant Governor Miller telling WBAL's Jason Newton.
7: I think it's important because the fight started with the federal administration, who's going to red states and asking congressional maps to be redrawn. Look, Maryland cannot just sit on the sidelines. We need to be in the ring fighting to make sure our voters' voices are represented.
6: But Republican Senate Minority Leader Steve Hershey says the intent of this special session
8: is that Democrat leadership in Annapolis wants to eliminate the only Republican voice in Maryland's congressional delegation, and that's Andy Harris's seat in District 1 right here on the Eastern Shore. That's the intent of what they're doing.
6: The focus of the special session, a proposed constitutional amendment that could change how Maryland draws its congressional maps, would need a 3/5 vote in both the House and Senate to make its way to a voters' referendum on the November ballot. Get the latest in this story at WBAL.com and the WBAL radio app.
5: A man has died after being pulled from the water in Harbor East. Investigators say that the victim was involved in a physical altercation. Happened in the 1300 block of Lancaster Street before going into the water Sunday afternoon.
9: There were all these police and fire and emergency vehicles. There were definitely rescue people in the water.
5: The 37-year-old was pulled from the water, taken to the hospital where he was later pronounced dead. Homicide detectives are investigating the incident. And another water rescue, a 48-year-old man in custody after he jumped into the inner harbor after authorities say he was stealing a motorcycle in Fells Point Sunday. Police responded to the 2800 block of Boston Street for a report of a stolen motorcycle. Officers learned that a 33-year-old victim and the suspect had an altercation over the motorcycle. 48-year-old man cut the victim's arm with a pocket knife. The suspect then had jumped into the harbor and swam under a bridge where officers later found him. A Dundalk residents once again dealing with water problems. Crews spent part of Saturday responding to another water main break, raising some new concerns about the reliability of the area's aging infrastructure.
10: More than a dozen water main breaks happening in the Dundalk area of the county within the last month and a half or so. And while we were out here Saturday evening covering that story, I got an alert on my phone that there was another water main break shooting water more than 30 feet in the air, less than half a mile away.
11: What do you think when you look at that, Kendall?
12: I don't know. It reminds me of a movie.
10: Kendall Woods says he was coming down North Point Road when he saw water in the air.
12: I'm like, hold on, let me go get a look at this. And then I come here, it's that. I'm like, what?
11: Disbelief, shock. Like, I heard about and seen posts about water main breaks online, but I never seen one in person this close before.
5: 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Coming up after traffic and weather, survey results looking at middle and high school students across the state, all in terms of mental health and substance use. The news now at 5 a.m. continues at 5:05.
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14: Traffic and weather.
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15: Well, so far it's been a good start to your travels on this sort of damp Monday morning. There's some poles and wires down up in Moncton at the intersection of Manor Road and Old York Road. Utility workers are on the scene, as well as they're on the scene of an issue over in Ellicott City, Route 40 at Centennial Lane. You do have some traffic signal repair work ongoing currently that's been ongoing for most of the weekend. Traffic's getting by, but just stay alert as you approach that intersection. No issues south of the city, 295 and 95 all clear if you're making your way toward the Capitol Beltway. 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
14: Weather.
10: Rain showers possible as we start the day, moving towards the early afternoon. Partly cloudy skies in some areas. The sunshine will make way for some showers and thunderstorms into the afternoon and evening. Some of those storms can produce localized flash flooding. The storm chances will decrease as we move overnight and into a drier Tuesday. Rain returns on Wednesday. I'm meteorologist Alencia Jenkins on WBAL News Radio, 1090 and FM 101.5.
5: Currently in Baltimore is 74, cloudy.
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5: A new survey released on the health and well-being of Maryland's young people.
17: The survey looked at middle and high school students across the state in terms of mental health and substance use. Notably, high school e-cigarette use dropped by nearly 45% since 2018.
18: We're particularly focused on e-cigarette usage, and we're very proud that the survey is showing that we're moving in the right direction, helping kids to live a life without tobacco.
17: Peter DiMartino from the Maryland Department of Health. And while e-cigarette use is trending in a positive direction, the survey also shows that a notable portion of the population, they remain unaware of the risks cannabis poses to their health. Kim Bancroft, WBAL News Radio 1090 and FM 101.5.
5: And the Archdiocese of Baltimore will be back in court this morning for their continued bankruptcy case. The court currently weighing whether to grant a dismissal of the case, which has been filed for 2 years. Check in with sports next.
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5: Valerie Preactor in with sports. Good morning, Val.
19: Hey, Taylor. The Orioles, they got shut out for a second straight game by the Phillies. Yesterday, they were disrupted by the rain. It was delayed after the second inning, and they took the field again for the game to be called in the sixth inning because of all of the rain. So the O's lost 8-0. The team is now 54-58. And they are off today for the MLB trade deadline tonight. Over the weekend, the Orioles traded away Dean Kramer to the Minnesota Twins. In return, they got an 18-year-old minor league outfield prospect. Here's Kyle Bradish on the news.
20: I mean, it's a difficult part of the business. He's one of my best friends. We've played together ever since I've been in the big league, so it's tough not having him around every day, but like I said, it's part of the business. Hope the best for him. See him in about a week and a half.
19: In other deadline news, as expected, the Tigers ace Tarek Skubal was traded to the LA Dodgers in exchange for a 3-prospect haul, and the Tampa Bay Rays acquired right-handed pitcher Freddy Peralta from the Mets. The Ravens had their first day off yesterday since the start of training camp. They're back at the facility this morning for their first padded practice at 11 a.m. I'm Valerie Preactor on the home of the Orioles and the Baltimore Ravens. WBAL News Radio 1090 and FM 101.5.
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24: From ABC News Tech Trends. Some major social media companies are facing a new legal challenge from the Social Media Victims Law Center. That organization says the design of social media platforms owned by Meta, TikTok, Snap, and Google are addictive and contributed to the deaths of 4 children. Those companies are now facing a personal injury and wrongful death lawsuit. Google Earth is rolling back a controversial feature which had allowed people to modify satellite images of the Earth using AI. It comes after the company says it discovered people sharing screenshots of generated imagery that appear to violate our policies. And as it turns out, that global shortage in computer memory is having a global impact. Earlier this summer, Xbox announced pricing on some of its consoles is going up by as much as $150 in some cases in the U.S. This weekend, we learned European gamers will soon have to pay more as well, up to 200 euro in some cases. With Tech Trends, I'm Mike Dubusky, ABC News.
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25: Hi, this is C4. On the Monday C4 and Brian Neiman show, President Donald Trump halts the bombing of Iran. We'll talk about that at 6. What is coming next? At 8 o'clock, we're going to be joined by Baltimore County Councilman David Marks. A lot of smoke shops are popping up in Baltimore County. And also, what about the data center pausing? Will that be elongated? We'll talk with him at 8. Governor Wes Moore becomes the chairman of all 50 governors, the National Governors Association. We'll talk about that at 6:19, a new national platform for Governor Wes Moore. Well, we're going to start the show and talk all throughout it about the special session in Annapolis today. That's right, the amendment they want to add to the Constitution, the congressional redistricting. Are Republicans going to walk out? They schedule a press conference at 11:15. All of that and more, 5:30 to 10.
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14: Traffic and weather.
15: There's a slight traffic drag on 95 northbound, just north of Route 24. They're setting up the barrels and cones for work later on this morning, and traffic slows just a bit as you make your approach to Route 24, but should dissipate soon as they're holding traffic back just as they're putting up that work zone there and dealing with some traffic signals malfunctioning in Ellicott City at the intersection of Route 40 and Centennial Lane. 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
10: Well, a few showers are possible as we move through the morning commute. By the time we make our way into the afternoon, some areas will be able to see partly cloudy skies. Now, the sunshine can fuel some strong showers and thunderstorms towards the later afternoon and evening hours. High temperatures today will be in the mid to upper 80s. Some of those thunderstorms can produce localized flash flooding. And as we move into Tuesday, it's going to dry out the upper 80s for the afternoon high. I'm meteorologist Alencia Jenkins on WBAL News Radio 1090 and FM 101.5.
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5: The state lawmakers head back to Annapolis today for the start of a 3-day special session for redistricting. WBAL Scott Wyckoff joining us from outside the State House with more. Good morning, Scott.
6: Taylor, the task at hand, according to Governor Moore's executive order, is to take up a Democrat-proposed constitutional amendment that could change the way Maryland draws its congressional maps, all a part of a nationwide debate that's been playing out at state houses like this now moving to Annapolis. So what this special session is and isn't, according to Lieutenant Governor Aruna Miller,
0: is that it's not about drawing a new congressional map. The session is about giving Maryland voters the opportunity to decide and clarify which rules apply when future congressional maps are drawn.
6: But what Republican Senate Minority Leader Steve Hershey says Democrats are trying to do here in this special session
2: is respond to two different court decisions, opinions that have come, one in 2021 from Judge Battaglia in Maryland Supreme Court, that essentially said that congressional districts have to be drawn the same way that Maryland legislative districts are drawn. And then what we just saw in the U.S. Supreme Court, the Callis decision, said essentially that you cannot use race as a reason for drawing districts.
6: As Democrats are saying it's an effort to stop Republican vote rigging in other states, Republicans here saying it's all about Democrat gerrymandering. Get the latest in this story at WPAL.com and the WPAL radio app.
5: A homicide investigation underway after a man died after being pulled from the water in Harbor East. Investigators say that the victim had been involved in a physical altercation in the 1300 block of Lancaster Street before going into the water. It happened Sunday afternoon. This man witnessed it.
4: There were all these police and fire and emergency vehicles. There were definitely rescue people in the water.
5: The 37-year-old was pulled from the water, taken to a hospital where he was later pronounced dead. And another water rescue, a 48-year-old man in custody after he jumped into the inner harbor after police say he was stealing a motorcycle in Fells Point yesterday. Police responded to the 2800 block of Boston Street for a report of the stolen motorcycle. Officers had learned that a 33-year-old victim and the suspect had an altercation over the bike. A 48-year-old man cut the victim's arm with a pocket knife. Now, the suspect then jumped into the inner harbor, swam under a bridge where officers later found him. Dundalk residents, again, dealing with water problems. Crews spent part of the weekend responding to another water main break, raising some new concerns about the reliability of the area's aging infrastructure.
10: More than a dozen water main breaks happening in the Dundalk area of the county within the last month and a half or so. And while we were out here Saturday evening covering that story, I got an alert on my phone that there was another water main break shooting water more than 30 feet in the air, less than half a mile away.
7: What do you think when you look at that, Kendall?
12: I don't know. It reminds me of a movie.
10: Kendall Woods says he was coming down North Point Road when he saw water in the air.
12: I'm like, hold on, let me go get a look at this. And then I come here, and that. I'm like, what?
11: Disbelief, shock. Like, I heard about and seen posts about water main breaks online, but I never seen one in person this close before.
5: That's TV 11's Tori Yorgi reporting. And the Archdiocese of Baltimore back in court this morning for their continued bankruptcy case. Court currently weighing whether to grant a dismissal of the case, which has been filed for 2 years. And the church has proposed a reorganization plan to settle bankruptcy court claims. And the last offer from the church was a settlement plan of $246 million. Survivors are pushing for the Archdiocese to pay at least $441 million. The church's bankruptcy filing has been criticized by survivors as a delay tactic, and they're pushing for a quicker resolution. A Baltimore nonprofit that serves young people is being forced to relocate.
24: Banner Neighborhoods plans to leave its East Preston Tree building by the end of August after its rent doubled to a level the nonprofit says it can no longer afford. The organization says federal funding cuts have also slashed its budget nearly in half, forcing staff reductions and limiting its summer camp enrollment from 65 children last year to just 28 this year. Leaders say they're now seeking community partners to help keep youth programs operating after the move. Marquise Lupton, WBAL News Radio 1090 and FM 101.5.
5: In Montgomery County, a 17-year-old now being charged as an adult following a shooting that happened inside the Wheaton Mall. Police say the teen shot at a group of teenagers. A 13-year-old suffered a gunshot wound to the leg. A mall surveillance video showed a group of teens walking past that teen who was sitting at a table. Authorities say he then stood up, pulled out a handgun, and fired at the group before running through the mall. Jameson Hensley has the latest from Ravens training camp during a special Ravens All Access tonight from 7 to 8.
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5: And Valerie Proactor has all sports this morning. Hey, Val.
19: Hey, Taylor. The Orioles got shut out by the Phillies 8-0 yesterday at Camden Yards. It was a wet and rainy game that got delayed for 2 hours after the second inning, and then it was called in the sixth because of too much rain. The starter, Kyle Bradish, only pitched 3 innings because of the delay. He allowed 2 runs on 2 hits. The bullpen allowed the 6 other runs. The offense had just 4 hits on the day. And on Friday night, the Orioles announced their 2-year extension of relief pitcher Yennier Cano. Later that night, they traded away Dean Kramer to the Minnesota Twins. We'll see if they make any other moves before the deadline tonight at 6. Meanwhile, the New York Yankees are acquiring infielder Luis Garcia Jr. from the Nationals. And the Chicago Cubs traded with the Blue Jays for right-hander Kevin Gausman. The Ravens' Trey Hendrickson talked about the pass rush this season.
8: I'm not into predictions. I'm into being the best version of myself that I can be. I've been motivated to do that when I was playing special teams, to become a starter and beyond. So I'm blessed to be here. But, you know, as far as predictions, I can give you, we're going to hit when the pads come on.
19: And today, the team begins their second week of training camp. Their first padded practice begins at 11 a.m. today at the Under Armour Performance Center. I'm Valerie Preactor on the home of the Orioles and the Baltimore Ravens. 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
14: Traffic and weather.
15: Well, traffic's moving much better on 95 North up in Harford County. They were picking up the barrels and cones just north of Route 24, setting some more up for later on this morning. But everything's now moving well. And over in Ellicott City, still dealing with some traffic signals that are malfunctioning at the intersection of Route 40 and Centennial Lane. Utility crew still on the scene there. 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
20: Weather.
21: Rain showers possible as we start the day, moving towards the early afternoon. Partly cloudy skies in some areas. The sunshine will make way for some showers and thunderstorms into the afternoon and evening. Some of those storms can produce localized flash flooding. The storm chances will decrease as we move overnight and into a drier Tuesday. Rain returns on Wednesday. I'm meteorologist Delencia Jenkins on WBAL News Radio 1090 and FM 101.5.
5: And currently in Baltimore, we got 74 and cloudy.
22: This is the Bloomberg Money Minute. A potential mega deal that would rank as the largest ever in the pharma industry. AstraZeneca is said to have explored the acquisition of Bristol-Myers Squibb. The two cancer powerhouses would form the world's biggest drug maker with about $107 billion in annual revenue. No comment from either company. Tech led the way in the final session of a volatile July on Wall Street on Friday. Amazon showed traders that its spending on artificial intelligence is paying off. The Dow rose 277 points. This morning, stock futures are seeing gains. Investors are looking ahead to the jobs report to wrap up the week. S&P futures are rising 35 points. Dow futures gaining 330. And Netflix wants to add hot ones to its growing slate of shows from YouTube. The streaming service is said to be in talks with First We Feast, which owns a talk show where celebs eat spicy wings. First We Feast will publish new episodes of Hot Ones on Netflix and YouTube at the same time. Courtney Donahoe, Bloomberg Radio.
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25: Here are your political insights from ABC News. The so-called anti-weaponization fund appears to be dead. On Sunday night, Acting Attorney General Todd Blanche posted two orders, one formally rescinding the fund, the other clarifying the scope of immunity from IRS audits for the Trump family. Both were sticking points for two Republican senators withholding support for Blanche to get the AG job permanently. Tuesday is Michigan's Democratic Senate primary. It pits progressive former public health official Dr. Abdul El Sayed and moderate Congresswoman Haley Stevens. Her supporters point to her experience.
26: Her push, her work, her drive. She doesn't give up.
25: El Sayed supporters asked about concerns he would not be able to win in the general election.
27: I would say look at Trump, because people said that about him, too.
25: Republican Senator Bernie Moreno of Ohio called on his former son-in-law, Max Miller, to resign from Congress. Miller has denied accusations he abused his ex, Moreno's daughter. Sherry Preston, ABC News.
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2: Well, here we are, Brian, and 530 Club. The first day, and it probably will be the last day, but we'll see, of the special session called in by the president of the Maryland State Senate, Bill Ferguson, the speaker of the House of Delegates, Jocelyn Peña-Melnick, and of course, Governor Wes Moore, who called for this over a year ago, Brian, if you remember, in the fall of 2025, prior to the 2026 legislative session. Governor Moore wanted a special session to deal with the congressional redistricting wars that were going on all over the country. And Bill Ferguson said no. And because Bill Ferguson said no, just rewind the clock for a minute, in November, December of 2025, we had these virtual meetings of the governor's Congressional Redistricting Commission. Remember the wonderful commission the governor had with Senator Angela Alsop-Brooks that never attended?
4: Went around the states.
2: Never attended?
4: Yeah, didn't attend, didn't hold any press conferences about them. Yeah, it was just radio silence.
2: And the people that were participating in this from across the state when they had four or five of these things, 7 out of 10 Marylanders said, no, don't do it. So they tried to do it anyway. Bill Ferguson held out. Last time we talked with the president of the Senate, Brian, was in March. I looked it up. March of 2026, towards the end of the legislative session, when he still was a no on dealing with the map. Well, according to the president of the Senate, we'll talk about what he had to say over the weekend in a couple of different media interviews. The landscape's changed. Everything's changed because of the Supreme Court decision on the 1965 Voting Rights Act and other states doing what they're doing, trying to change their districts. So now he's on board. The problem is, and this is what I want to talk about for a minute, Brian, the frustration from some Democrats that they're accepting a bronze medal instead of a gold medal. This is in the Baltimore Banner. Maryland Democrats settle for less. Yeah. After a bitter redistricting fight.
4: All that.
2: So here's the deal. They're not getting a map. They're getting the promise of a map.
4: Yeah.
2: And the promise of a map isn't enough, Brian.
4: Just stop
2: it. It's not enough.
4: This is about a map.
2: It's not enough.
4: I'm tired of hearing about it. I mean, the lieutenant governor said this last week on Jason Newton's show, TV 11. Bill Ferguson said it over the weekend as well in a couple of different areas, that it's about a constitutional amendment. That's what we're voting on.
2: But what is the amendment about?
4: They've tried to hoodwink people in the media around here to believe that it's only about a constitutional amendment. It's not about a constitutional amendment. I mean, technically, it's what's going to happen.
2: Sure.
4: It's the same playbook that Wes Moore uses to say, I gave you a tax cut. I gave you a tax cut. And he gives you $2 back on your income tax. Meanwhile, he's raised taxes.
2: $1.6 billion.
4: This is about tilting the table, changing the map, and eliminating all Republicans from the congressional delegation. That's all it's about. That's all you need to know. That's what it is about. And so, yeah, it paves the way for them to do it, which they will do it. They'll pass if this constitutional amendment passes, which I'm sure it will. And then it goes to the voters and they'll be able to do it because that's what the Democrats want. And the Democrats get whatever that they want. And then they will change the map. So this is the start of
2: the
4: process.
2: But it's not enough, Brian. It's too little, too late if you listen to them.
4: Okay. I mean,
2: because we can't affect this year's election. We got to affect this year's election.
4: For this year's election, which, you know, all indications are they're going to win in a landslide and take control of the House again.
2: Right,
4: and they don't even
2: though.
4: Need Maryland's seat. So, I mean, and by the way, you know, the Republicans, the way that they're running and people getting sick and, you know, being charged with domestic assault and things like that, they might not even have control of the House by the time the election rolls around in the first place.
2: When it comes to the narrative, everybody, this is what is important to me about this. The narrative of all of this is the fact that President Donald Trump and Republicans have tried to game the system by creating these congressional districts that are heavily weighted for Republicans. A lot of that's true. Having said that, though, you don't win to me, Brian, any moral argument. So we're going to do the same thing. We're going to do the same thing. Instead of saying that that is wrong and that's why we should fight it, they're saying that's wrong. But you know what? We're going to do the same thing they're doing.
4: Yeah. Right. Exactly. That's exactly what they're going to do. And again, you know, I understand the argument from a national perspective.
2: I do too.
4: But it is laughable that they think that, you know, they're better than everybody else,
2: right,
4: because they're Marylanders. And so we're doing this for the betterment of
2: and
4: that.
2: And we're taking it to the people.
4: But we're not going to even care one bit about how much we've gerrymandered, right, the legislative seats in the state. We're not going to change that as well.
2: Nope.
4: And what it does show is that, you know, the state of Maryland is obviously heavily Democratic, and it is a tool of the Democratic Party.
2: And Governor Moore has felt since the fall of 2025, that's why I go back there, Brian, long before where we are now, that in order for him to have a seat at the big Dem table, that Maryland has to be right in line with California, right in line with Illinois, Governor J.B. Pritzker, Governor Gavin Newsom, mm-hmm, right in line with Governor Kathy Hochul when it comes to their states trying to gerrymander the hell out, right, of their congressional districts. Maryland, if you can't join us, you don't get a seat at this table.
4: Yeah.
2: That's what it is for Governor Moore. I'm talking about specifically. And we'll talk about Governor Moore assuming, everyone, the head of the National Governors Association this past week. And he's now chairman of all the 50 governors and kind of what that whole thing means. But all of this spectacle, and we'll talk about this later on. Scott Wyckoff is down in Annapolis covering this. And apparently there's a press conference, Brian, at 9 o'clock with President and Senator Bill Ferguson, Speaker of the House Jocelyn Peña-Melnick to start this thing. Then at 11:15, that's what they get to now. The spectacle continues because Republicans, I sent you the notice, mm-hmm, are scheduling a press conference for 11:15. And in their little note, they say whether session is in or not. So in other words, they're planning to walk off the floor,
4: good,
2: pull the Neiman.
4: That's right.
2: Whether they're debating or we're holding a press conference.
4: I love
2: on
4: that.
2: On the steps of the Capitol.
4: Good for them. I don't know if I had any influence on it or not, but if they stand up and,
2: yes,
4: walk out and hold their press conference at 11:15.
2: We've got to go. We've got a press conference scheduled.
4: I think that's great. I think that's what they should do because it's, you know, going to be, you know, ramrodded through no matter,
2: yep,
4: what they do, no matter what they say. So at least have that on tape and go out and make your case. And maybe that gets a little bit more attention. And then they're going to have to try as best as they can to sell this to the citizens of Maryland to vote against this constitutional amendment when it goes. I'm hearing there's been different reporting on this, but it does seem that they may be able to get this thing through today.
2: I've said,
4: because
2: I've
4: there aren't
2: you
4: a whole lot of people who have actually even registered to testify.
2: Well,
4: against
2: they limited
4: this thing
2: it to 50. They
4: it,
2: said it
4: whatever
2: was going to be no more than 50, which I'm sure put a little dent in things. The other thing they're doing, everyone, is they're having a joint legislative hearing. In other words, they used whenever you have these congressional or legislative redistricting things, it goes to the Senate, it goes to the House. They have the individual committees and takes a little bit of time. They're combining the Senate and the House for one big meeting to do all this, which cuts down significantly on the amount of time to do this,
4: yeah,
2: Brian, so then they can get it right on the floor and vote on this stuff.
4: Right. And there was at least one report that there was only there were less than 20 people who were,
2: really,
4: signed up ready,
2: wow,
4: to speak.
2: Maybe
4: so
2: they know it's a done deal too.
4: Yeah, well,
2: let people know it's a
4: done
2: deal.
4: It's going to go fast, and it wouldn't shock me one bit if this thing was done by this afternoon and signed into law by the president, and it's by the governor, and it's all wrapped up on it. The one other thing I wanted to bring up was, you know, they talk all about how the Supreme Court changed the game when they voted to change the Voting Rights Act. Or to interpret it in a different way. The thing is that C4, if they're going to redraw these maps in, mm-hmm, order to make 8 congressional districts that are all Democrats,
2: they're going to have to disrupt majority-minority districts.
4: That's right.
2: And I've been making that point from the very beginning. And to Bill Ferguson's credit, before this, he was making that point. He was making the point that if back in 2025, Governor, you try to get 8-0, not only will you put in jeopardy, you know, a potential, because right now 7-1, it could be 6-2 if you do this.
4: Right.
2: He said that you'll be disrupting. We have 2 majority-minority members of Congress right now, Glenn Ivey, as well as Kwesi Mfume.
4: Mm-hmm.
2: Those districts will have to be disrupted,
4: yes,
2: in order to get to 8-0.
4: Right.
2: And that's exactly what the Supreme Court did,
4: yeah,
2: with its decision that,
4: yeah,
2: they're going,
4: right,
2: after.
4: So they're using that
2: yes
4: ability now to gerrymander the maps of Maryland,
2: right,
4: so they,
2: because
4: can get
2: where are you going to get Democrats from? African Americans.
4: Yeah, exactly.
2: Since they're 90% of the registration from African Americans,
4: yeah,
2: are Democrats. So having said all that, there are a lot of Democrats, though, that are unhappy, Brian. Delegate C.T. Wilson, the chair of the very powerful Economic Matters Committee, he said to the Baltimore Banner, it's like we're a day late and a dollar short. It won't matter by 2028. So even if they're able to get this constitutional amendment, they still are upset.
4: Why won't it matter by 2028? I mean, it's another seat.
2: Because they want it this year. They're like children in a corner screaming and yelling, spoil. I want it now, Daddy.
4: But I mean, if Trump is a threat to democracy, like they believe in all of these things that are happening, it's still going to make a difference in 2028. I mean, so you shouldn't do it now then? Don't do it now.
2: They believe that the way this whole thing should be done, even with all the problems associated with this, because there's a timeline, everybody. Tomorrow, August the 4th, and we talked about this last week, Brian, the State Board of Elections must have what is to be placed on the ballot for you, because that's the 90-day window. It's got to be in 90 days before the election day in November in order for us to vote on it. So they've got a clock. That's mm-hmm. what they're doing the session today heading into tomorrow. I told you right. I didn't think there would be 3 days, because they got to get it on the desk of the Board of Elections tomorrow mm-hmm. so it can be certified, and then you and I can vote yes or no
4: right.
2: on it.
4: Right. So, I mean, then they have to get it right, and the language has to be right, so there's no yep. legal challenges to it, because any kind of hiccup by a day or two might hold
2: throw
4: it up in court, and they
2: yes.
4: might throw it off, and yes, the
2: and you're facing a court challenge. Now, just so you know, everybody, Republicans have promised a court challenge on this regardless. So maybe at 11:15, we're going to hear from State Senator Steve Hershey in the Senate, Delegate Jason Buckle, we spoke with last week in the House. Maybe they're going to talk about a court challenge. Maybe they're going to talk about kind of what. Because they're going to assume it's a done deal by
4: yeah,
2: then.
4: Right. Yeah, right. I mean, and they may make the arguments of why that's not needed and all the problems that it's going to cause. But that, yeah, I mean, it's probably more performative than anything else. But I think it's good politics for them
2: so
4: to walk
2: too.
4: Out.
2: And to focus and attention on it.
4: Because it will get part of the coverage tonight and tomorrow morning will be about them walking out and making the case for it. And there's nothing they could do no matter what if they're
2: it's
4: all unified.
2: It's a bronze instead of a gold, Brian. It's not enough of an award as far as they're
4: never
2: concerned.
4: Enough. Never enough
2: never
4: power.
2: Enough.
4: There's never enough power, apparently. All right, coming up, we've got news, notes, and headlines. A couple of weird ones in Baltimore City this weekend with people into the water for different reasons. We'll get to that. Here's proof that it's good news for the Democrats no matter what happens in November. We've got that story. And we got to talk about the Orioles and where they are and what they're going to do later today, because it's a special session and it's a special day for a lot of things in baseball because the trade deadline is tonight. Let's talk about it coming up next.
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7: 95 South at Route 24 in Harford County. There's reports of some debris in the roadway there. I'm taking a look at cameras heading south coming down from Abbeydale. It looks like traffic's getting by. They did have some late clearing road work, if you will, in the northbound direction. It was setting up some cones and barrels. Maybe that has something to do with it. But again, it looks like traffic's flowing well in either direction of 95. Over in Ellicott City, there's the traffic signal still malfunctioning at the intersection of Route 40 and Centennial Lane. Just use caution there. And looking at traffic south of the city, 295 and 95, running smoothly, though, so far, as you head down toward the Capitol Beltway. I'm Tony Thornton, WBAL News Radio, 1090 and FM 101.5.
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6: Weather.
21: Rain showers possible as we start the day, moving towards the early afternoon. Partly cloudy skies in some areas. The sunshine will make way for some showers and thunderstorms into the afternoon and evening. Some of those storms can produce localized flash flooding. The storm chances will decrease as we move overnight and into a drier Tuesday. Rain returns on Wednesday. I'm meteorologist Alencia Jenkins on WBAL News Radio, 1090 and FM 101.5.
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4: Well, welcome to August. It is Monday, August 3rd, 2026. It is trade deadline day in Major League Baseball, 6 o'clock this evening, and the Orioles are coming off of two straight losses.
2: Miserable.
4: They haven't scored a run since Friday night. The Dodgers now have Tarik Skubal, so some competitors may be open to bolstering their rosters. And if you're looking to offload an upcoming free agent like Trevor Rogers, now's the time.
2: Now's the time.
4: Because if you don't, he's a free agent at the end of the year and you get nothing for him. Taylor Ward also is up at the end of the year. He is said to be available if the right price or the right package comes along. Maybe even Adley Rutschman on Friday. The general manager, Mike Elias, said that they may be in both buckets, trade and buy, and that they're kind of in limbo here. But after this weekend, C4, do you think it's more leaning towards the sell bucket and not the buy
2: bucket?
4: According
2: to all of the ESPN and MLB network stuff I've been watching, apparently all weekend, Michael Elias has been fielding calls about Adley. So everybody from the Yankees to the Blue Jays to you name it, now these all, of course, unconfirmed reports. But as I said last week, Brian, I've been defending the fact that Adley Rutschman in 2022 turned this franchise around, in my opinion. His presence, everything, the record shows it, what happened with the Orioles when he came up in 2022. Having said that, though, we got to get some value. Right now, the biggest needs, we'll talk about this more, Brian, after the, in the 7:19 break, but the biggest needs now are relief pitching and a power hitting outfielder. We have no power in the outfield, basically.
4: Oh, when you're still trying to win.
2: I'm trying to build for next year.
4: Oh, okay.
2: We need a power hitting outfielder. Somebody consistently hitting 25 to 30 home runs.
4: Taylor Ward. That's who we hired.
2: Taylor's got seven home runs.
4: He had 30 home runs last year.
2: He didn't. He's not doing it this year.
4: Oh, okay.
2: And neither is Colton, and neither is Tyler O'Neill. None of them are hitting home runs.
4: Ready to move
2: significantly.
4: On from all of them? Is that what it is?
2: I'm going to say again, we need a power hitting outfielder. To go along with Pete Alonso.
4: Aren't easy to find.
2: You can find them if you put the right package together.
4: Okay.
2: You can put the right package together.
4: So would you trade Adley Rutschman to the Yankees?
2: No, you can't trade him in the same division.
4: Even if they gave you back, you know, a top prospect?
2: I say no. To me, that's a no.
4: It would have to be a lot.
2: Yeah.
4: Like
2: even the Red Sox, I understand, are interested in him.
4: And the Rays are too.
2: Yeah.
4: Like everybody in the division.
2: I know. Exactly.
4: It's where you can get the most money for him. I don't like that, but I have to say that if it was a really good return, if I felt like I was getting the Yankees like top three prospect.
2: Your fan base would be outraged if every year he's one of the reasons that the Orioles get knocked out.
4: Do you think he's going to be that guy? Because I
2: don't.
4: He can be. Something happened.
2: I know.
4: I don't know what it is. I don't know if we'll ever find out the reason, but something happened to that guy.
2: I know. He just for a year and a half was gone.
4: Yeah. And somebody did a retrospective on him this weekend on social media. And I was watching. I was like, my gosh, the hope and the promise and the way he even just looked.
2: I know.
4: He just looks like a different person now.
2: Confused.
4: So
2: Well, this year, though, he's been producing when he's healthy. Sure. He's been under IL three times.
4: Yeah.
2: But when he's been healthy, he's been producing.
4: All right. We'll see. But I'm in the sell mode, and I think they have to sell Rodgers.
2: You need relief pitching.
4: And they have to sell Taylor Ward because they're not coming back next year. Or maybe you can get Rodgers to come back, but get something for him.
2: Again, though, have you looked at that Dodgers pitching rotation out of school?
4: Yeah, it's not great. Which is another story altogether. Like, why did the Dodgers get him? I mean, the Brewers have a better farm system than the Dodgers. Mm-hmm. They could have gotten him if they wanted. The Dodgers didn't give up a whole lot for him.
2: Arguably, you have three Cy Youngs in that pit in that staff. Arguably.
4: Some weird stuff happened in Baltimore this weekend. A couple people in the water. Homicide investigation underway. Guy died. He was pulled from the water in Harbor East.
2: 37 years old. So it wasn't a kid.
4: Yeah. Some type of physical altercation.
2: Yeah, fight.
4: So 37-year-old, as you said, taken to the hospital. He was pronounced dead. And then he had a 48-year-old who's in police custody now. He jumped into the Inner Harbor after stealing a motorcycle in Fells Point on Sunday afternoon. There was they had the victim as well. There was another fight over a motorcycle, and then the 48-year-old jumped in, and he has apparently had a pocket knife and was under a bridge. They were able to get him, but that's kind
2: if
4: of
2: you
4: wild.
2: Were in pursuit. I don't know. I think I'd rather get arrested. Were you going to jump in?
4: Yeah.
2: In a harbor?
4: No, I'm not. Listen, you're not getting away from police by jumping in the water.
2: But also, what you come up with? I tell you, Brian.
4: Oh yeah. Well, I mean, you're not Aquaman. You're not.
2: If you are, Aquaman's not going to survive. I don't care what anybody says.
4: Yeah. You're either going to drown, or you're going to get some disease, or you're going to get caught. I mean, here's good news for the Democrats. I don't understand why they, you know, they think that this is, you know, they're in a bad spot. University of Michigan survey actually showed consumer sentiment jumps. You're saying, well, why is this good news for Democrats? Because it shows that it's all based on gas prices.
2: Mm-hmm.
4: Inflation eased a little bit in July, but now gas prices are back.
2: Yes, they are.
4: And we'll see what happens on our latest. We decided to make a deal with Iran again.
2: Mm-hmm.
4: But basically, they are still down 11% from a year ago. And the expectation is that if gas prices go back up, consumer sentiment is going to go up. So it's already 11 points higher from a year ago.
2: Right.
4: And this is coming off of a month where gas prices went down. So, you know, gas prices go back up before now and the November election.
2: Which
4: that's
2: looks like
4: not
2: probably
4: good news for the president of the United States or the Republican
2: and
4: Party.
2: Even if there's a cessation between, you know, what's going on militarily with Iran and Israel, apparently is part of this discussion as well, to have a ceasefire or something. According to all the oil experts, Brian, gas is still going to go up. Because there's been this interruption in the Strait of Hormuz of the pipeline. So it, even if there's, you know, lack of whatever, we're going to see $4, probably.
4: There is some thought in the oil industry that they have figured out a way not to be so reliant on the Strait of Hormuz, and that's why the prices have stayed down so much.
2: Well,
4: I don't know. I mean, the strategic oil reserve tapping into and whether or not
2: that's, but we've used a lot of that.
4: And China maybe slowing down its economy as a way to help is also a possibility of this, all these things. I don't know. I wouldn't bet on that as as the reason why gas prices have stayed so low. Finally, Ariana Grande is planning to take a break, C4. She's 33 years old. She's very hot, obviously. She's on a tour for Eternal Sunshine, that movie. But once it wraps up, her people put out a press release yesterday saying she's going to take a step back from visibility. That's the wording that they use.
2: When she stands sideways, it's hard to see her.
4: She looks forward to finishing the tour, ending it on a high note, both healthily and happily. And quote, because of public facing work, ongoing scrutiny. That's what they say. That's a fancy name for saying
2: she looks emaciated.
4: She's got she's got an eating disorder. Now, I've said this before 1,000 different times. This is a very delicate situation.
2: It is.
4: Because you don't want to be, you know, rude. You don't want to be mean.
2: But she looks unhealthy.
4: But you also just can't let it go.
2: No.
4: Like, as a society, I don't think we should just say, she's
2: bones,
4: not healthy.
2: But when you see someone's bones protruding through them, it's not a healthy look.
4: No, it's not. And so my other thought about this is that, like, if the public scrutiny is because people are concerned about her. They look at her and go, that's not a healthy body.
2: Wrong.
4: She's got some problems here.
2: Right.
4: She needs to get help. We want her to get help.
2: Being
4: we don't want her to die. We don't want her to have problems.
2: And looking emaciated are two different things. They just are.
4: Right. So, I mean, stop it with blaming the public scrutiny and people questioning these things and be honest about it and
2: say,
4: doesn't
2: it say a lot about Hollywood, though? The fact that they act like you don't see what you see? They just refuse to, you know, kind of be in a friendly way, address it with her.
4: By the way, I went to the movies this weekend.
2: Oh, did you?
4: Which was the busiest
2: Spider-Man?
4: Movie.
2: Did you go
4: I did. I went to see Odyssey.
2: Oh,
4: because everybody's going to see Spider-Man.
2: So
4: I went to see Odyssey. I did not see it in IMAX. It's
2: 3 hours, huh?
4: 3 hours. It didn't feel like 3 hours, though. Okay. I will say that. I would say very good, but not like incredible. I never saw Ben Hur.
2: But
4: so
2: I'm
4: I
2: talking about
4: you.
2: We still see it 50 years later. I mean, it's one of these movies going to be 50 years
4: good.
2: Later.
4: It's very good. It's, the acting's good. The directing's incredible. Cinematography's fantastic. But I mean, I just thought it was very good.
2: Good. You didn't give it 5 stars.
4: I would not give it 5 stars. I'd give it 4.
2: All right. Got a side dish question coming up.
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7: Beginning to see more traffic volume along the BW Parkway. Heading south through Hanover. Nothing unusual. Starting from a little bit past Arundel Mills Boulevard, leading you all the way down to Route 32. You're going to see a stop and go pace for the moment. 895, seeing a few more cars as well. Southbound between Lombard Street and the Baltimore Harbor Tunnel. But still moving delay free for the most part. Just a few more cars and a little bit more volume out there. And dealing with traffic signals malfunctioning in Ellicott City right now, still on Route 40 at Centennial Lane. 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
6: Weather.
21: Well, a few showers are possible as we move through the morning commute. By the time we make our way into the afternoon, some areas will be able to see partly cloudy skies. Now, the sunshine can fuel some strong showers and thunderstorms towards the later afternoon and evening hours. High temperatures today will be in the mid to upper 80s. Some of those thunderstorms can produce localized flash flooding. And as we move into Tuesday, it's going to dry out the upper 80s for the afternoon high. I'm meteorologist Alencia Jenkins on WBAL News Radio 1090 and FM 101.5.
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6: Got a programming note here at 5:30 Club at 8 o'clock. Baltimore County Councilman Republican Dave Marks joins Brian and I to talk about smoke shops becoming not just a problem in the city, Brian, also in the county. These things that are putting out all types of stuff, vapes and illegal whatever. We'll talk with him about that, as well as the data center debate, as we're watching that get more and more in Baltimore County. But Savage's question I want to put out, Brian, revolves around, of course, the special session today in Annapolis. Pretty much a done deal. There's going to be some performative things done, probably, you know, just to the Republicans to fight back. But Anne Arundel County State Senator Brian Seminaire, is it Seminaire or Seminaire? Do you know?
7: I think it's Seminaire.
6: Seminaire. Anyway, State Senator Seminaire is saying he wants to wage a campaign against this in November once it passes, against the amendment. Is there any chance? I guess my side just question, is there any chance that there can be a summoning up of voters to say no to this amendment? It's probably going to be a yes-no.
7: Yeah.
6: Just yes or no to allowing the Constitution to be changed with this amendment.
7: I mean, I think there's a chance, but I don't think it's a great one. I mean, I would say it's probably
6: saying there's
7: like
6: a chance.
7: Yeah, I'd give it about like a 15% chance.
6: Okay.
7: Maybe a 20%
6: Hail Mary chance.
7: Yeah, a little
6: like
7: bit
6: like if
7: better.
6: It rains and storms, only 20 people vote and 8 of them are
7: like,
6: Democrats.
7: You know, I would say, like, if you want a sports analogy, it's 4th and 12. You're on your own 25-yard line with a minute left to go.
6: I thought you were going to say 4th and 29, the famous Ray Rice pass from Joe Flacco.
7: No,
6: 4th and 29.
7: I don't think it's that bad.
6: And he made it by a yard.
7: Yeah, I don't think it's that bad, but it's pretty bleak.
6: 410-467-9225.
7: All right, coming up next hour, we made another deal, or we've decided to give peace one more chance. Why is that? And Governor Moore has a new job. We'll talk about that as well.
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8: Good morning. I'm Timber Bennett. Some of the top stories we're following this morning from the WBAL 24-hour broadcast center. A state lawmaker is heading back to Annapolis today for the start of a 3-day special session for redistricting. WBAL's Scott Wyckoff will have more and a live report coming up. Also, a man has died after being pulled from the water in Harbor East. On survey results, also looking at middle and high school students across the state in terms of mental health. We'll have the latest. But first, ABC News at 6 o'clock.
9: ABC News. I'm Sherry Preston. Acting Attorney General Todd Blanche issuing a formal order overnight terminating President Trump's $1.8 billion anti-weaponization fund to compensate his political allies. The move follows weeks of negotiations with two Republican senators who were blocking Blanche's nomination to become Attorney General. Another White House pullback on striking Iran.
10: The president claimed a deal with Iran is imminent, as he has previously claimed numerous times. The whiplash strategy has become routine as Trump attempts to resolve the conflict. Iran has yet to give any indication that it will ease its control over the Strait of Hormuz. Over the weekend, Iranian leaders said negotiations with Oman regarding the opening of the Strait of Hormuz are in their final stages. But the Strait will not go back to the way it was pre-war. Karen Hua, ABC News, Washington.
9: Raging wildfires in and around Spokane, Washington. Eric Frank's home is gone.
11: I don't think I'm going to rebuild here because I don't ever want to have to relive a fire coming up
2: this hill again?
9: ABC's Alex Stone is there.
11: We've seen firefighters from California. In fact, a management team from California has taken over this fire, of managing it, of doing the command of it. It's going to get a little bit hotter as the week goes on.
9: In Greece, two firefighting helicopters crashed in midair near Athens Sunday. Two crew members killed. All helicopters in Greece now grounded. Last week, three firefighters were killed elsewhere in the country. No motive yet in the

0: mass shooting at an In-N-Out Burger in Twin Falls, Idaho. Three people killed, seven wounded. The gunman stopped before hurting anyone else, says Police Chief Matthew Hicks.
1: We can confirm that there was an off-duty state trooper and a citizen who actively engaged the suspect by returning gunfire towards him. We want to take a moment and commend the actions of the off-duty officer and the citizen and their heroic action to stop this incident.
0: The gunman taking his own life afterwards. 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
3: A 73 and cloudy. Good morning. I'm Deborah Bennett. The lawmakers return to Annapolis today for a special session on redistricting. WBAL Scott Wyckoff joins us from the State House this morning. Good morning, Scott.
4: Yeah, on a national level, the face of Congress moving forward could be at stake as a special session per Governor Moore's executive order breaks from the gate here on this first Monday of August, and also the way congressional maps look here in Maryland. As typical summer tourists here in the historic state capitol, taking a back seat for the next few days to politicians, staffers, and lobbyists. When it's all said and done after this special session, Lieutenant Governor Miller says she
5: truly believe the governor is confident, I'm confident that the voters are going to decide the right way. And again, another part of this amendment that I want to let your viewers know is it creates a process for the Maryland Supreme Court to review congressional maps more quickly.
4: Simply said, Republican Senate Minority Leader Steve Hershey says this special session for Democrats is to
6: find a way that essentially they can legally gerrymander, and that's what the Democrats want to do.
4: A proposed constitutional amendment that could change how Maryland draws its congressional maps would need a three-fifths vote in both the House and Senate to make its way to a voters referendum on the November ballot. While if that happens, Republicans are planning on a court challenge. Get the latest in this story at WBAL.com and the WBAL radio app.
3: A man is done after being pulled from the water near Harbor East. Investigators say the victim was involved in a physical altercation in the 1300 block of Lancaster Street before going into the water Sunday afternoon. This is a witness.
7: There were all these police and fire and emergency vehicles. There were definitely rescue people in the water.
3: The 37-year-old was pulled from the water, taken to the hospital where he was later pronounced dead. Homicide detectives are investigating the incident. In another water rescue, a 48-year-old man in custody after he jumped into the inner harbor after police say stealing a motorcycle in Fells Point. That happened Sunday in the 2800 block of Boston Street. They responded for a report of the stolen bike. Officers learned that a 33-year-old victim and the suspect did have an altercation over the bike, and the 48-year-old man cut the victim's arm. The suspect then jumped into the harbor, swam under a bridge where officers later found him. A new survey released on the health and well-being of Maryland's young people.
8: The survey looked at middle and high school students across the state in terms of mental health and substance use. Notably, high school e-cigarette use dropped by nearly 45% since 2018.
9: We're particularly focused on e-cigarette usage, and we're very proud that the survey is showing that we're moving in the right direction, helping kids to live a life without tobacco.
8: Peter DiMartino from the Maryland Department of Health, and while e-cigarette use is trending in a positive direction, the survey also shows that a notable portion of the population, they remain unaware of the risks cannabis poses to their health. Kim Bancroft, WBAL News Radio 1090 and FM 101.5.
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12: There's an accident on 95 South right at Dundalk Avenue. The right lane is taken away. As you make your turn around, you're going to see some heavy volume making your approach to Eastern Avenue. And there is an accident on 70 eastbound near Ellicott City, just a little bit past Marriottsville Road. I'm Tony Thornton, WBAL News Radio 1090 and FM 101.5.
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11: Weather.
14: Rain showers possible as we start the day, moving towards the early afternoon. Partly cloudy skies in some areas. The sunshine will make way for some showers and thunderstorms into the afternoon and evening. Some of those storms can produce localized flash flooding. The storm chances will decrease as we move overnight and into a drier Tuesday. Rain returns on Wednesday. I'm meteorologist Delencia Jenkins on WBAL News Radio 1090 and FM 101.5.
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16: President Trump says negotiations with Iran are picking back up, adding he called off an attack on Iran over the weekend at the request of Gulf allies, including Saudi Arabia, Qatar, and the United Arab Emirates.
17: It was going to be an attack that would have been by far the biggest attack since World War II, but they've asked us not to do it.
16: Over the weekend, Iranian leaders said negotiations with Oman regarding the opening of the Strait of Hormuz are in their final stages. But the Strait will not go back to the way it was pre-war.
18: All right, there we go. We have peace in our time for the 15th time in the last, I don't know, couple of months. The president announced over the weekend on social media that we're going to give it another chance with diplomacy instead of bombs. As you heard, he was asked to hold off on an attack that was going to be massive, bigger than anything we saw during World War II. It was the last time we saw something this big. We were in talks to open up the Strait of Hormuz immediately and end Iran's nuclear threat. It's not the first time this has happened, as I said. It may not be the last time. Now, I will say that the president did say that Iran's trustworthiness is not exactly great, and we'll see what happens with this. But here we go, C4. He doesn't want a bomb. We know that.
19: Don't want to.
18: And if everybody knows he doesn't want a bomb, there was one analyst from Fox this weekend, you know, when you've lost Fox, who said that Iran has discovered the cheapest air defense system in history. Float a deal, and Trump intercepts his own strike.
19: Well, here's the deal, everybody, that we know that when it comes to the president and these, it usually happens on the weekend. Whatever's going to happen doesn't happen during the week. It always happens on the weekend, whether we are going to escalate or not over the weekend. So I was not shocked when I heard that we had called the bombings off after President Trump had said enough is enough. Now, Saudi Arabia apparently intervened in this too, Brian, and they, according to reports, got to the president and asked him not to go after civilian infrastructure and different things like that. So it really just all comes down to the same thing. You and I and everyone watching this knows Iran is going to let ships go through the Strait of Hormuz until they're not. They're going to let them go. And then they're going to threaten them again, and they're going to let them go, and they're going to, and it's always going to be that there. How long does that last, though?
18: I don't know. How long are we going to play this game?
19: Exactly.
18: But it seems to work for the president, at least manipulating the markets.
19: It's not working politically, though. The support for this thing keeps going down.
18: You're 100% right. But oil is down almost $5 a barrel.
19: Yeah, we're under 80. Yeah.
18: It's under $80 now, which helps them out. We just talked about consumer sentiment. When gas prices go down, consumer sentiment goes back up. But it's like so obvious now. I mean,
19: right. It's the same playbook.
18: Iran knows that he doesn't want to use bombs, that he's afraid to use them. He's concerned about it. So, you know, it's just, and every time the rhetoric gets louder, the more likely it is that he's going to back away. And that's just the way it's been. At some point, where he's going to have to say, all right, we're just done here, or he has to bomb. And I don't think he wants to bomb. I think it's more likely that we just back out. We slowly kind of ease out of it in the next couple of months than it is any kind of escalation, which is the only way you're going to win it.
19: But easing out of this, leaving intact this ongoing threat, does nothing to deal with the problem of you know, how this affects the economy. If Iran can just every once in a while threaten to, you know, get ships or whatever, it's going to keep gas prices at a certain level and keep price at the store at a certain level. It just will.
18: I hear you, but there is a growing belief that because Saudi Arabia and Qatar and some other these countries are looking at alternative ways and have alternative ways to get oil out of the area without using the Strait of Hormuz. Mm-hmm. There is a belief that as long as you don't have a long-term obstruction and there aren't, you know, ships that are, you know, blown up, that you can get away with oil at $80 a barrel, which is livable. And so that's like the new thought process. We'll just take the time, the 2 years that it might take to really defang the Strait of Hormuz
19: by opening
18: up other places.
19: Now, that might be for the rest of the world, but what about the United States and our electorate? If people start normalizing $4 a gallon, that then translates to diesel, which translates to stores, which is a problem for the party in power. Who is the party in power?
18: Well, but,
19: it's Republicans.
18: But under $80 is more like $3.50 than it is $4.
19: All of these are conditioning.
18: You,
19: I hear you.
18: That's what they're talking about.
19: See.
18: That if you can just keep at $80 a barrel, you're helping the economy. We can live with
19: we'll
18: it.
19: See.
18: And it's not going to be the end of the world versus the reverse is that if you really escalate, you could wind up opening the Strait of Hormuz, but you could also wind up with gas prices at $140 a barrel.
19: Let's let all these oil people run for office on that. Let them take their philosophy.
18: It's not the oil people. It's the Trump administration that's thinking
19: this. Well, let's let the Trump administration put their name on the ballot. I'm telling you, when it comes to people going to vote in November and even people going to vote in 2028, if prices stay the way they are, it's not a winning message since has happened under their watch.
18: Okay.
19: Under their watch.
18: Do you think that talks will ever open the Strait of Hormuz?
19: No, they won't.
18: Okay.
19: Right.
18: So then why are they doing it? They're doing it because they're just trying to buy time and are happy to deal with
19: life. I think it's a failed opportunity.
18: I do too. I think, yes. But I mean, I'm just telling you what I think is happening is that they believe that they can get away with this or it's the least problematic way to go forward by having oil prices at $80 a barrel.
19: And I think they're wrong. I think they're absolutely wrong because the analysis assumes that they'll be in a position of power to do something about it when it's all over. And I'm saying that by the time all of this theorizing takes place, Republicans will be out of power because of the economy.
18: I agree with that, too. But in order to escalate, you're more likely to cause the problems to get worse, which is going to really hurt your chances.
19: And that's what happens when you start a war. When you start a war, you end up with a lot of bad choices. And which is the least of bad choices?
18: There's no doubt about that. But here we are, and they have to make a decision. And that's why I think that they're making this decision, because they think they can just hold on. And it's just the least worst option is just to negotiate and keep oil prices at least a level that is livable with, and hope that you can build these pipelines and get oil outside of the Strait of Hormuz and then really take the leverage away from Iran, because it doesn't matter if they shut down the Strait, they'll be able to get it in other ways. My biggest issue with that theory is that if you allow Iran to stay put and
19: the leadership
18: still have
19: that's this, in place, right?
18: And they still have the power to blow things up whenever they want.
19: And choke whenever they want.
18: It's only a matter of time before they hit these pipelines in Saudi Arabia or other places, and then you have massive disruption again.
19: The Sunni-Shia battle that's been going on for five decades in a real way, of course it's been going on thousands of years, but five decades since Iran was taken over by the Ayatollah, only will continue. That's not going to stop. While all of the stuff is going on, like you said, whether it's Saudi Arabia, United Arab Emirates, you know, you name the countries over there, Bahrain, Kuwait, all of them will constantly be under threat from Iran.
18: The other thing about it is that I think the president is losing a lot of credibility. And I think he's losing credibility with Republicans. I mean, they're the ones that kind of make fun of him more than anybody else right now. You know,
19: they want something done.
18: And I do kind of, laugh or just go to the Democrats who just kind of relish at this. When he says that we're going to give diplomacy another chance. Well, what do you guys want?
19: Right, what do you want?
18: You want war? Because I thought you guys want him to get out.
19: No, they want power is all they want.
18: Right.
19: They want to use this opportunity politically, just as the party of power always does. Use this opportunity to get back into power.
18: Okay, but if they want him to get out, which is what every member of the Maryland delegation
19: wants him to do, except for
18: Andy Harris, then they should be applauding the diplomacy and saying that we're going to give peace
19: another
18: chance.
19: But no, they're not, because they say never should start in the first place. That's what the argument is going to be.
18: But you want them to stop.
19: Right,
18: you want them
19: to
18: pull back. Well, this is the closest thing you're going to get to it.
19: Well,
18: so my point is, they'd be bitching about him going to war, and they're bitching about him, you know, going back to the table.
19: It's a catch 22. There's no way to win. Coming up, everybody, our governor Wes Moore has now assumed the position our former governor Larry Hogan had, head of all the 50 governors. What does that mean? And yes, it's trade day, Brian. What are the Orioles going to do, if anything, when it comes to this trade deadline, 6 o'clock? We'll talk about it with Valerie.
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11: Traffic and weather.
20: Serious accident near Ellicott City on 70 eastbound. It is a little bit past Marriottsville Road. All lanes are closed now. Reportedly, it's involving a tractor trailer and an overturned dump truck. So right now, all eastbound lanes of 70 are closed. It appears you're able to exit onto Route 40 and head down toward Ellicott City, get back onto 29 to get around it. But again, it looks like for now, they've shut down all of the eastbound lanes of I-70 over there near Marriottsville Road. In the meantime, there's still the crash activity continuing. We know 95 South right at, looks like Dundalk Avenue, exit 58. And that is causing your backups coming down from Eastern Avenue. 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
11: Weather.
14: Rain showers possible as we start the day, moving towards the early afternoon. Partly cloudy skies in some areas. The sunshine will make way for some showers and thunderstorms into the afternoon and evening. Some of those storms can produce localized flash flooding. The storm chances will decrease as we move overnight and into a drier Tuesday. Rain returns on Wednesday. I'm meteorologist Delencia Jenkins on WBAL News Radio 1090 and FM 101.5.
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24: Valerie Preactor is here with sports.
23: Good Monday morning to you, Val. And the muddy game yesterday was about as muddy as the Orioles' future is moving forward. It was mud everywhere.
25: Very gross and rainy. Just nasty weather day outside in Baltimore. And the Orioles did get shut out for the second straight game by the Phillies. 8-0.
23: Yeah, just a touchdown and two field goals. 13 runs.
25: I know. It was a lot. Yesterday, like you said, disrupted and shortened by the rain. It was delayed for about 2 hours after the second inning, and then they took the field again just for the game to be called in the sixth. So we only saw the starting pitchers for the first two, three innings, and then that was it. Their day was done. The O's lost 8-0. The team is now 54-58 heading into tonight's MLB trade deadline that is at 6 o'clock.
19: Now, you would think after a big comeback win Friday night, I mean, that was really a big game when they come back and win 4-2 going to the seventh inning, and then CES gets that double, and they get the winning runs off of Gunner. The bottom line is no carryover. This team has not shown to, like, carry over, Brian, those big games day to day. They just can't build momentum.
18: Been in the story of the whole year.
19: Yeah.
18: In the story of the whole year that they have a couple of these games and, you know.
19: You think they've turned the corner. Yeah.
18: I mean, they're at best a 500 team. Mm-hmm. That's why I'm all into trade.
25: You're into selling. Okay, so we'll see what they do tonight. I want to get your thoughts on their move Friday night. Dean Kramer to the Minnesota Twins. In return, they get a minor league outfield prospect.
19: I mean, Dean had to move on. I mean, at this point.
25: And he wasn't worth anything more than that?
19: No.
18: No.
19: Not with his ERA.
18: He's not that good. Wow. He's got a 6 ERA.
19: He's a four starter, and at most, he's a 500 pitcher, but he gave you innings. He's able to eat innings up.
25: Yeah. But well, not this year.
19: This year, he's been hit like, you know.
18: Yeah, Bassett's coming off the DL. Right. So it's like, it's, you know. At the time, I was like, because they won Friday night. I'm like, do I want to do this or not? But I was like, well, that's kind of playing kind of long
25: ball. I think a lot of people wanted Dean Kramer to be gone this year after his performance this year. But still, what are the other guys that you think are on
18: trading
25: block?
18: They have to get rid of Trevor Rogers and Taylor Ward today. I mean, there's no reason to keep them. I mean, there's free agents at the end of the year. They're good baseball players. They can help teams out, and you can get stuff in exchange for
19: next
18: them.
19: Next hour, we really want to get deep into this with you. I have a whole segment on kind of what the Orioles' needs are. But, I mean, at the end of the day, we've got to make moves. We can't be buyers, I don't think. I just don't think so.
25: Well, I'll tell you who are always going to be buyers, and that's the LA Dodgers. As suspected, we knew it. They were going to take the Tarek Skubal from the Tigers, and they sure did that. The Dodgers got Tarek Skubal, and they traded away three of their top 20 prospects.
19: You have Blake Snell. You've got the Japanese pitcher. People say is going to be Cy Young.
25: Yoshinobu,
19: whatever his name is. Ohtani.
25: Shohei, who hasn't pitched.
19: He's hurt, but you got him. You have legitimately three Cy Young Award winners on that staff.
25: Yeah, not to mention the offense that they have there. Welcome home to the Tarek Skubal.
18: It really doesn't make any sense why the Brewers didn't go for him.
25: Because
18: the Dodgers didn't give up that much. Now, the Brewers have a ton in their farm system.
19: Yeah, they do.
18: So if they want to make a push this year, then they need to get some guys. And the Orioles do have some pitching that they could get.
25: Yeah, it's true.
18: If they want, you gotta give it to them.
25: So we'll keep our eyes on the Brewers today. Like I said, 6 p.m. is that deadline. Now, the Ravens had their first day off yesterday after their very successful training camp practice out at College Park on Saturday. And so they're back at the facility this morning, 11 a.m. The pads come on. Week two of training camp begins today.
19: That's what we're excited about.
25: Yes, we are.
19: Week two of training camp.
25: Week two of training camp.
19: Thanks, Val.
25: Yes, you guys got it.
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19: You know, Brian, we've been talking about Maryland Governor Wes Moore making the talking head shows. Is he running for president? Is he not? Of course, the governor says that he is not. He is looking forward to November's reelection campaign. But he now has a different podium to use to move forward, and that is over the weekend he assumed the position of the chairman of the National Governors Association. That is all 50 governors. Now, the way this thing works, everybody, is it is a nonpartisan, you know, groups, all 50 governors, and the chairman, who was the chairman, Kevin Stitt of Oklahoma, Republican, he turns it over to the Democrat that's next. So it goes back and forth, Republican, Democrat. When Governor Hogan was chair of this thing, it was his go. And it's Governor Wes Moore, because he was the vice chair, becomes the head of this thing. Now, he and Governor Stitt were on Meet the Press this weekend with Kristen Welker talking about how to normalize, or the word they use, bring dignity back into politics. And they're part of this thing, Brian, that we've seen these Republican and Democratic governors get together, right? Talking about normalizing politics.
18: Yes.
19: Too much on the right, too much on the left. So what are you to make of the governor position? I look at this significantly. He's positioning himself to be almost like a voice of reason amongst the 50 governors.
18: I mean, I'm just telling you. I mean, he's He will tell you that he's not political at all.
19: Right.
18: And yet they'll take this job and he does everything that's political, like go around to other states and endorse candidates and endorse candidates.
19: Like, here's a line he had from Sunday. He said, I think the vast majority of people in this country, they do not define themselves as Democrat or Republican first. I just think that the people who want to center their time dividing us and center their time with the hyperbolic, hyperpolitical, you know, mantras of the day, they will quickly find themselves on an island by themselves. So that's where he's putting himself as like a divining rod.
18: Okay, I mean, I guess it's fine. I don't know that's the path for you in today's world to win a Democratic nomination. I mean, I think you have to be partisan to win a Democratic nomination.
19: Well, Kevin Stitt also agreed. The outgoing Republican governor, he's still the governor of Oklahoma. He said the same thing. He said, I get outflanked by my right if I do too much.
18: The governors tend to do that, mm-hmm. you know, and they tend to play nicely in the sandbox together. It's not right. as heated as it is in the
19: Greg
18: House
19: Abbott
18: or the
19: doesn't
18: Senate.
19: Do that. Greg Abbott doesn't mind playing heated in Texas.
18: Yeah, well, he's also never been the head of this right. organization.
19: And Newsom doesn't mind being
18: Why? Because he's running for president.
19: Right.
18: And I don't think Abbott is going to run for president, but he's always kind of had those national kind of
19: fights
18: mm-hmm. that he wants to have. So, you know, I mean, he's kind of doing what Larry Hogan did when Larry Hogan was the head of these things, is to be more pragmatic about it. But I would ask the governor then, if you really feel that way, then why don't you make Maryland an example and
19: exactly
18: and do some things in this state that Republicans care about? But he doesn't do that. He governs in a way that is definitely to the left. Now, he will take on the progressive left every once in a while and some certain things. He's vetoed a couple of bills. But I think for the most part, he's a Democrat that is pushing progressive ideology.
19: Mm-hmm.
18: And so if he wants to make the case that he's like this guy that doesn't see party, good luck with that.
19: Right.
18: I just don't see that.
19: You know, the governor keeps doing this and bringing up certain things that then make you have to determine whether he's telling the truth or not. During this discussion, he cited his great-great-great-great-grandfather, Prince Ames, who fought in Bunker Hill and fought in Concord as an African-American and indigenous person. And so you never want to question that. But, you know, he keeps bringing these things up. Is that, are you related to somebody that fought Concord?
18: I mean, does anybody care
19: Hill?
18: About great-great-great-great-great-grandparents?
19: I'm just saying he brings
18: any difference
19: these things
18: in today's
19: up.
18: World.
19: He brings these things up, though, and it's like, really?
18: Yes, that's right. And okay. He opens himself up because
19: scrutiny.
18: He likes to embellish a lot of different things.
19: Yes.
18: That's kind of his thing to embellish. And then for you to be called every other name and if you dare question what the governor said in the past.
19: You get a text.
18: That's right.
19: From somebody close.
18: Coming up, Bill Maher goes after the DSA. What did he have to say? Mm-hmm. We'll tell you about that at 6:48. And Scott Galloway, popular guy on CNN and in other places,
19: ran into a problem.
18: Zohran Mamdani, but he's got a problem with Zohran Mamdani now. What's his problem? We'll talk about it coming up next.
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20: Let's take a look at this accident activity in Ellicott City on 70. Here's a new update. 70 eastbound, just after Marriottsville Road. They've been able to reopen one lane right now. One lane gets by along the left side. The left shoulder still has some activity. And, of course, the right shoulder has activity. But the right lane is taken away, period. And that is causing delays beginning now from a little bit before Route 40. But right now, one lane's getting by the incident involving a tractor trailer and an overturned dump truck. And there is a crash on 95 South Dundalk Avenue, still in the clearing stages off to the right lane, seeing delays beginning from Eastern Avenue. 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
5: Weather.
6: Well, a few showers are possible as we move through the morning commute. By the time we make our way into the afternoon, some areas will be able to see partly cloudy skies. Now, the sunshine can fuel some strong showers and thunderstorms towards the later afternoon and evening hours. High temperatures today will be in the mid to upper 80s. Some of those thunderstorms can produce localized flash flooding. And as we move into Tuesday, it's going to dry out the upper 80s for the afternoon high. I'm meteorologist Alencia Jenkins on WBAL News Radio 1090 and FM 101.5.
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7: At 6:30, I'm Tibber Bennett. State lawmakers headed back to Annapolis today for the start of a three-day special session for redistricting. WBAL Scott Wyckoff joining us from outside the State House with more this morning. Hello, Scott.
8: A special session, Taylor, by executive order of the governor in an effort by Democrats to effectively change the way Maryland draws its congressional maps, all in response, Democrat House Majority Leader David Moon says, to what Republicans are doing elsewhere.
9: Watching as state by state now engages in vote rigging, try and seize control of Congress this November.
8: But Republican Senate Minority Leader Steve Hershey says Democrats are trying to
10: find a way that essentially they can legally gerrymander.
8: As each side of the aisle will have their say here today.
7: A suspect who was fleeing from Baltimore police jumped into the water in Canton on Sunday afternoon. It happened along the 2600 block of Boston Street after some type of incident involving a dispute over a stolen motorcycle. Police found the 48-year-old suspect hiding under a bridge and water rescue units responded to remove him from the arbor. A teenager and a 22-year-old have been arrested following a gunpoint robbery at Baltimore's Inner Harbor. Suspects allegedly approached the victim near the IHOP on East Pratt Street, assaulted and robbed him over the weekend. Police were able to locate and arrest the suspects, who are now charged with armed robbery. Police say the 17-year-old is being charged as an adult. From ABC News, a fast-moving wildfire in Spokane County, Washington, has burned several thousand acres, destroyed numerous homes, and prompted hundreds of evacuations. The Old Trails Fire, the Fairview Fire, and the Autumn Lane Fire burning in the Spokane area amid dangerous windy conditions. Officials say scorching over 7,000 acres as of last night. 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I'm Tibber Bennett, WBAL News Radio 1090 and FM 101.5.
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20: Let's give you an update on this incident on 70 near Ellicott City. It's eastbound, a little bit past Marriottsville Road. Crash activity takes up one lane. Only one lane is actually getting by now, which is good news. The right lane still blocked, but there's still a little bit of activity on that left shoulder. It was a tractor trailer and an overturned dump truck that was involved with this particular wreck. And seeing delays starting from a little bit before Route 40. The good news is that at least one lane squeezes by the activity. Meantime, there's a crash on 95 South right at Dundalk Avenue. Right lane remains blocked for now, and that's causing delays beginning from Eastern Ave and dealing with some slow traffic on the BW Parkway. Heading south, off and on delays begin from 175, leading you all the way down to Route 32. I'm Tony Thornton, WBAL News Radio, 1090 and FM 101.5.
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12: Weather.
26: Rain showers possible as we start the day, moving towards the early afternoon. Partly cloudy skies in some areas. The sunshine will make way for some showers and thunderstorms into the afternoon and evening. Some of those storms can produce localized flash flooding. The storm chances will decrease as we move overnight and into a drier Tuesday. Rain returns on Wednesday. I'm meteorologist Delencia Jenkins on WBAL News Radio 1090 and FM 101.5.
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27: Following through with the law as it stands, and it's what localities do across the state, and it's also what the city has done. And we also know that when we do that, sometimes there are many people for whom it might be their first time in engaging with what the city is is delivering on an annual basis.
18: That is the mayor of New York, Zoran Mondani, saying he's going through with his big tax the rich policy, the pied à terre, which is to charge people even more money, even though they're already paying property taxes, if they have a second home or a third home or a fourth home. And if it's at more than $5 million, then they're going to really go after you. They're going to charge you 5.25% annual tax on top of what you're
19: going to
18: pay.
19: That's not all they're
18: going
19: to do.
18: And they are going to release the names of everyone who is on, who has these properties. And they have put a searchable database that is out there if you want to find out who these thousands of people are. Included in that was a guy named Scott Galloway, who perhaps you have seen on CNN and a podcaster. He does a lot of video stuff, a professor.
19: Regular with Michael Smirkon. Yeah, see him on
18: interesting
19: Smirconish
18: guy. I like Galloway. I think he's
19: different
18: pretty
19: thoughts.
18: Good.
19: He's really progressive, though.
18: Yeah. Occasionally does comes across as a conservative view. It's social issues. He's very interesting, especially worried about where men are in
19: young
18: the world.
19: Young men in particular.
18: But he is upset because he's been kind of a Mondani guy.
19: Yeah.
18: And said, wait a second, I don't like this. This felt like a wanted poster. This was doxing, the fact that they kind of were trying to shame me and giving away my address and telling people exactly where I lived and how much my house was worth. All of these things. It was creepy. It felt surveillance driven, and that he did not like this. He's not the only one who's on the list, obviously. A lot of rich celebrities who love Zoran Mondani voted for him. So, C4, what do you make of this little bit of a backlash from Mondani, from those who support him on his left?
19: Well, first, this whole pied à terre tax thing, it's French, everybody, for a secondary home or an apartment in a city you don't live in full time. So that's why they use that particular term. This is typical Frankenstein theory. Zoran Mondani seemed cool to a lot of these people that are, you know, upset now. When he was running for mayor, you know, he's talking to grocery stores being owned and real cool, you know, progressive, cutting edge type of stuff. But when you build this monster, just like in the movie Frankenstein, eventually it turns on you. The same thing now. So Zoran Mondani looks at the Scott Galloway's of the world and others as the problem. He doesn't distinguish them just because they politically might agree with them. They're rich. And because they make a lot of money and are able to own a second home, they need to be outed. You need to know who they are so that you can talk about them and do the. I'm just saying, Brian, we're going to see more of this, I believe, in other cities across the country where this philosophy gets in place, because a lot of elite progressives are going to be upset with this DSA agenda. Because they're part of the problem, regardless of the political philosophy.
18: Yeah, look,
19: because they're rich.
18: The tax is one thing, which I think is going to cause some problems, and I do think some people will look at it and go, "Is it worth it for me to stay here?" Others will just say, "Whatever." I guess it's cost.
19: They want to publicly shame them.
18: Having it. There's a couple of things, though. The fact that yes, the publicly shaming, which he likes to do. He likes to say, "This is where the head of Citadel lives."
19: Yep.
18: Right up there. Be ashamed if anything happened to him while he was up there. Can you imagine if we released everybody who was on SNAP benefits? If we had a searchable database.
19: That's horrible. How dare you do
18: if
19: that?
18: If we had a searchable database of everybody who was on Medicaid, so we can look at those
19: and
18: things.
19: And find where they live.
18: Oh,
19: and
18: how about that? Yeah. It'd be great, too, just to see who they are, so we could actually determine whether or not they are actually legitimately on that. I mean, they would go crazy about that.
19: And so, they should. And that's why I don't have a cut card on this. My whole thing is, when it comes to your ability to have investment property, that is not illegal or doesn't make you somehow evil. And that's the analysis that the Mondami and the DSA, Democratic Socialists, have. If you make more money than most, you're the problem.
18: Right. Now, look, in most places, in New York is one of them. I mean, the tax database system does allow you to search for property. If you have an address, you can find out who lives there, and you can find out
19: how
18: much their taxes. Yeah, you can do it here as well.
19: But that's different than putting a target on people's back.
18: Exactly. And that's exactly what he wanted to do here. He wanted to out people for having multiple homes, and he wanted to say, hey, promises made, promises kept. It's very Trump-esque.
19: Well, New York, here's my big thing, because right now New York City is the kind of ground zero for how this thing expands when it comes to philosophy. Will there be pushback from the many people who thought it was cool to be with Zoran Mondani as now he starts implementing his agenda? See, now that he's implementing things and no longer, you know, just talking about it, they see, oh, my God, I'm part of what he has a problem.
18: Yeah, well, this is getting panned by a lot of people who are wealthy and on the left. Mm-hmm. The grocery store got panned by many economists.
19: Did you see all of the different bodegas that were interviewed, bodega owners?
18: Yeah.
19: They're like, we can't compete
18: right.
19: with this.
18: Well, yeah.
19: And that's the very small business person that Mondami's claiming that he wants to help.
18: Right.
19: He's killing them.
18: And you knew that was going to happen. But even liberal economists are like, this is not going to work very mm-hmm. well. There's going to be problems for this. We have seen this, and it really never works out well. So, yeah, we'll see where it goes. But I will note, I mean, the guy winds up actually getting more popular every time he has one of these major moves within the Democratic Party. I mean, the polling
19: indicates...
18: Because
19: he looks like Robin Hood.
18: He's a hero to them.
19: But until you get into the meat of what he's doing. And then when you see the impact like Scott Galloway did, Scott Galloway, like, oh my goodness, this is... It's one thing to hear it. It's another thing to see it actually in motion. It's like, oh, you're putting my name with 950,000 residents and names might be eligible for this tax.
18: Right. But it is kind of a catch-22 in where we are in politics today. And that is when you do certain things, whether it's on the left or the right, and it really pushes the envelope in a way, the base usually likes it.
19: Okay.
18: The Republican base loves it when Trump goes off on people and says stuff.
19: The MAGA base.
18: Yeah. And the same thing happens with the DSA.
19: Right.
18: When Rondani says the head of Citadel lives in this apartment complex, that's where he is. Look how much money he is paying and look how much money he is not paying for whatever reason. Or says, here are the 10,000 people that have second homes in New York City that should be paying more money. Or, yes, we are going to do this grocery store. Damned if it works or if not. I don't care. We're going to do this. They like it.
19: Sure they do.
18: They like pushing. They like the fact that he says Netanyahu should be arrested.
19: They love that.
18: And his poll numbers, they're not the greatest in the world for a mayor of New York City this far into his term. In fact, they're some of the lowest around, but they've actually been inching up. So as the bolder he goes, the more the base likes what he's doing.
19: But I think a canary in the mine shaft are the Scott Galloways and other people in the podcast.
18: Do they matter?
19: Because they're in that podcast / social media world just like Mondami. Like Mondami's following isn't mainstream media necessarily. It's in that world. And I'm telling you, in New York City, and I'm not outside where we are, in New York City is going to be a battle between those who believe in what he's doing until it hits them.
18: Okay, this is where I disagree with you. And this is all the right. problem with our politics today and where we're going. And that is Scott Galloway makes a lot of sense to people like you and me who are common sense and can look at different things objectively and still have an opinion. Hassan Piker is more influential in the Democratic sphere than Scott Galloway.
19: I'm not going to deny that.
18: And but Hassan Piker loves it. And that was only going to grow. And that's why you have guys like Dr. El Sayed and why you have Graham Plattner and those candidates who are on the rise and the other mainstream, typical establishment candidates who are on the decline.
19: But I'm saying to you that Scott Galloway is one. He's not the only. And they're going to have more people like him in New York City, younger than him, I believe, that are affected by things, these policies going, oh, my God, that's me. I thought I was talking about somebody else. These things are going to affect me. We will see.
18: Again, I think the more he does these things, the more outlandish, the bolder he gets, the more support he gets from the party.
19: Coming up, everybody, the continuation of this, though, getting outside of New York on a national level, is the fact that Bill Maher, just recently receiving the Mark Twain Prize, all of these, you know, Democrats saluting him for that, he's now taking off on his own show against the Democratic Socialist of America. We'll talk about what he had to say in a minute.
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14: The cleanup continues from an accident on 70 eastbound, a little bit past Marriottsville Road, over there near Ellicott City. Only one lane skidding by. The accidents involving a tractor trailer and an overturned dump truck, apparently. Still some activity on the left shoulder as well. If you want to bail out, you can on Route 40 to get down to Ellicott City just a little bit quicker. But right now, one lane is getting by, but it is very slow as you head through. And the cleanup continues from an accident on 95 South at Dundalk Avenue in the city. The right lane remains blocked, seeing backups beginning from Eastern Avenue. 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
11: Weather.
26: Rain showers possible as we start the day, moving towards the early afternoon. Partly cloudy skies in some areas. The sunshine will make way for some showers and thunderstorms into the afternoon and evening. Some of those storms can produce localized flash flooding. The storm chances will decrease as we move overnight and into a drier Tuesday. Rain returns on Wednesday. I'm meteorologist Delencia Jenkins on WBAL News Radio, 1090 and FM 101.5.
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17: The Orioles got shut out by the Phillies 8-0 yesterday at Camden Yards. It was a wet and rainy game that got delayed for 2 hours after the second inning, and then they called it in the sixth because of too much rain. The starter, Kyle Bradish, only pitched 3 innings because of the delay. He allowed 2 runs on 2 hits. The offense had just 4 hits on the day. On Friday night, the Orioles announced their 2-year extension of relief pitcher Yennier Cano. Meanwhile, the New York Yankees acquired outfielder Luis Garcia Jr. from the Nationals, and the Chicago Cubs traded with the Blue Jays for right-hander Kevin Gausman. The MLB trade deadline is tonight at 6. The Ravens' Trey Hendrickson talked about the pass rush this season.
21: I'm not into predictions. I'm into being the best version of myself that I can be. I've been motivated to do that when I was playing special teams, to become a starter and beyond. So I'm blessed to be here. But, you know, as far as predictions, I can give you, we're going to hit when the pads come on.
17: Today, the team begins their second week of training camp after a day off yesterday, and their first padded practice is at 11 a.m. this morning. I'm Valerie Preactor on your radio home for the Orioles, Ravens, and Navy football. 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
22: Not to leave any doubt, New York Mayor Mondani once tweeted Karl Marx's words exactly. They're not trying to hide it. Their most popular influencer, Hassan Piker, thinks communism is so groovy. He laments the fall of the two of the most murderous regimes in history, the Soviet Union and Chairman Mao's China. Mandami's aide, his top aide, Sia Weaver, said if you don't believe in the government's sacred right to seize property, it's over. And impoverish the white middle class. What? That's a goal.
19: Bill Maher on his show Real Time on Friday after taking a little break during the summer, coming back, Brian, with appears to be a vengeance when it comes to Democratic Socialist of America. He spent much of his show just reading quotes, just reading what people have said, what they believe that are a part of this movement that he has been saying is detrimental to the Democratic Party that he belongs to. And he thinks detrimental to them getting away leadership from Republicans. He said this is a problem for us. Mm-hmm. And now it sounds like Jim Carville as well saying the same thing, but Jim Carville didn't just win the Mark Twain Prize and just, you know, have a lot of attention put on him like Bill Maher has right now.
18: Yeah, I think Bill Maher's great. I think his comedy is good. But I don't know if people care too much about what he thinks anymore either. I mean, this is the thing. It's like they don't care. But when he just outlined something that I think is important, when Republicans or the president say that they're communists.
19: Mm-hmm.
18: That's why they really do are sad at the death of the Soviet Union and Chairman Mao.
19: Here's what he said on that.
22: Donald Trump has told 1 trillion lies, but when he says the Democratic Socialists of America are actually communist, that's not one of them. And it's not hard to prove it just by quoting the DSA and their candidates. It gives me no pleasure to have to do this. I'd much rather keep going the good vibes for my summer vacation. I had an awesome one, by the way. I totally got a girlfriend at Bible camp.
19: See, he can use humor to reach people in a way, Brian, that just lecturing them is not. And that's why I think his critiques are different than a Jim Carville or others, even though he is not necessarily, you know, the mainstay of the Democratic Party anymore. He's an old school liberal.
18: I guess the only way where I see Marr being useful is not necessarily on changing the minds of the DSA or any Democratic voter. I do think he's influential in the media.
19: Mm-hmm.
18: I think he, when he does these things and he does these segments, it at least kind of open. I mean, this is maybe wish casting on my part because because he was right about COVID and a lot of things, mm-hmm. and that didn't change where the media was on COVID. But I'm hoping and with Biden too, right. for that matter.
19: That's correct.
18: So I'm hoping that he will at least open the eyes of CNN and the networks to say, hey, you know, maybe this has gone a little bit too far, and then they put more attention on it, right. and that winds up helping. So, I'm at least hopeful for that. That's where it's going to go.
19: But it is a reflection moment, because I'm telling you, there are a lot of Democrats who are not in their 20s who ended up supporting Bernie Sanders or this philosophy until they get slapped in the face of what it means. A lot of people would like people to get health care. A lot of people would like people not to be poor. The overwhelming, you know, philosophy sounds great until you start actually doing it. And then when you start doing it, so how do we achieve the goals these people are talking about? They go, oh, my God, you're talking about doing that. Right. Here's more from Bill Maher on this.
22: You know you're supposed to scare people into voting for you, right? One of the new soon-to-be Democratic congresspeople, Darlizia Chevalier, supports seizing all properties from landlords and said, seize the means of production. Mamdani has said the end goal is seizing the means of production. I think they want to seize the means of production.
19: I mean, all of these concepts are not being played out to the point where people realize what it is, and you need somebody that's able to articulate it in a way just like that.
18: Yes.
19: Like seize the means of production. He said means seize the means of production.
18: Right. Now, the thing is though, they're going to get smarter, and some of them already are. Mondani is very good at this. Dr. Saeed is very good with this. AOC is very good with this. When it is brought up to them, mm-hmm. they don't ever say the really, really crazy things out there.
19: Now, everybody's got ideas. They say everybody's got different ideas.
18: Well, they'll just say things like, you know, like Mondani was asked the other day whether or not it was, what was he asked specifically? If it was right to get rid of ICE or something like that. I can't remember what it was, but something really crazy like that. And he says, I just, you know, I don't want to live in a party where, you know, we don't have debate.
19: Right, right.
18: I just
19: and
18: don't
19: we're debating opening
18: we're
19: prisons.
18: Just, yeah.
19: I mean, just not having prisons.
18: Yeah, I mean, it's just we want to have a debate.
19: Right.
18: And that's all we were asking for it on. He doesn't ever say, no, it's crazy not to have prisons, or no, it's crazy not to have an enforcement arm of the federal government for people who are in the country illegally, or no, it's crazy to say we're going to get rid of the United States Senate.
19: Right, right, right. Or something akin to that. Here's more from Marr.
22: Again, let's just read the quotes. The DSA platform says your work... You work as much as you are able and no more than needed. If that was any closer to Karl Marx's dictum from each according to his abilities to each according to his needs, they'd be sued for plagiarism.
19: Again, just going by what they say and what they write as opposed to what they're saying on TV in terms of the, how they sanitize it. Because lots of times they'll sanitize what they say, like the woman who's a state representative who is probably going to be the Democratic nominee for governor in Wisconsin. She said at one point as a state representative, we don't need prisons. That's actually what she said.
18: Yeah.
19: Not what anybody put in her mouth.
18: Yeah.
19: And she's going to be the Democratic nominee for governor.
18: Yeah. That's
19: for Wisconsin.
18: Yeah. That's right. And she had to walk out of a restaurant because there were too many white people in it.
19: Her? Okay.
18: Yeah, she said that in 2019.
19: Okay.
18: Wow. I mean, she said a lot of crazy things.
19: But she's going to be in Wisconsin, yeah, of all places.
18: Yeah, right. There's a lot of white people in Wisconsin.
19: Man.
18: Let me just play this one, though, from Carville over the weekend about Piker. And so there is pushback, which is good news.
0: And I'm not sure what to understand what Madonna is doing, but to talk about the larger Democratic Party post the election in Michigan going forward. I am not going to be in the same party with Hassan Piker. I can tell you that right now. If he becomes a force in a Democratic Party, I'm out of here. I have no intention of ever being in the same political party with that guy. Mm-hmm. Now, I think that a majority, overwhelming majority of Democrats agree with me.
18: I got to tell you, James, he's already a force in the Democratic Party.
19: He's
18: a force.
19: He's in meetings.
18: Yeah. And I think he's only going to get stronger before he gets
19: weaker. Welcome to the Independent Party, the precious.
18: Special session starts in Maryland today. We've got a lot of things on tap. We're live in Annapolis coming up right after the news at 7.
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4: Traffic and weather.
20: The cleanup continues from an earlier crash on 70 heading eastbound near Ellicott City, just past Marriottsville Road. One lane gets by as the cleanup from an apparent tractor-trailer accident continues. Delays begin now for Route 40 as you make your

0: The sunshine can fuel some strong showers and thunderstorms towards the later afternoon and evening hours. High temperatures today will be in the mid to upper 80s. Some of those thunderstorms can produce localized flash flooding. And as we move into Tuesday, it's going to dry out the upper 80s for the afternoon high. I'm meteorologist Alencia Jenkins on WBAL News Radio 1090 and FM 101.5.
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4: You know, Brian, when it comes, though, to the battle internally in the Democratic Party, it is so similar to me to what we saw with MAGA and the people like Governor Hogan Governor of Ohio, Kasich, and just watching that whole battle go down for the soul of the party. It's like a mirror, except the other side.
1: It really is. And you do wonder. I mean, there was some talk this weekend about MAGA breaking off and becoming its own political party, really? Which I'm like, I don't know. I mean, well, like, who's going to lead that when Trump's gone? Who's the... And what exactly is like America First? I was like, all right, if you do that, then you're pretty much giving everything to the Democrats. Mm-hmm. But then there's the Democrats are basically, you know, having their own civil war happening right now. And I do think that there are a lot who would be on the sidelines. So that's why when you have power, you have to actually govern.
4: Yes, you do.
1: And the Republicans have nobody to blame but themselves because they squandered this incredible opportunity to have control of America for a long, long time and guide it in the right directions. Instead, they decided to do tariffs and go too heavy on ice and to, you know, have a war in the Middle East that hasn't worked out very well to this point. All right, coming up next, the power of the Democrats in the state of Maryland. The special session gets going today. How's it going to look? We were live at Annapolis coming up next.
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6: Good morning. I'm Tiller Bennett. Some of the top stories we're following this morning from the WBAL 24-hour broadcast center. The state lawmakers head back to Annapolis today for the start of a three-day special session for redistricting. WBAL's Scott Wyckoff will have more in a live report coming up. Also, a man has died after being pulled from the water in Harbor East. We'll have details. We'll also check in with traffic and weather. But first, the very latest from ABC News this morning at 7 o'clock.
7: ABC News. I'm Sherry Preston. Oil prices dropping this morning after President Trump once again called off plans for a massive attack on Iran. The president says a deal with Iran is imminent. However, says ABC's Alex Perchet,
8: there's no immediate sign of a breakthrough with Tehran. And also, we know that Israel remains on high alert. But over the weekend, President Trump posted that U.S. forces were ready for a full-scale attack on Iran. But he was going to hold off on that fire after the parameters of this deal emerge with Tehran and other Middle Eastern countries that would include the opening of the Strait of Hormuz and also an end to Iran's nuclear threat.
7: New orders overnight from acting attorney general Todd Blanch, one of them formally ending the so-called anti-weaponization fund. The other limits the Trump family's immunity from IRS audits. Both were issues raised by Republican senators blocking Blanch's nomination. Devastating wildfires burning in and around Spokane, Washington. This is Washington Congressman Michael Baumgartner.
9: We know that hundreds, if not thousands, are in a very sad and in scary place right now.
7: ABC's Alex Stone is there.
10: This is actually three separate fires now being run as one because they're all right here around Spokane. So they're being called a complex, which is they are three individual fires not connected, but now they're just being fought as one fire because they are so close.
7: Two water dropping helicopters colliding in midair west of Athens, Greece over the weekend, killing two crew members. Michael Dudley's father among the seven people wounded by a gunman at an In-N-Out Burger in Twin Falls, Idaho.
11: Definitely very worried about it and kind of, you know, trying to figure out what's going on and all of that.
7: Police say the gunman killed three, wounded four, then took his own life. No motive yet. You're listening to ABC News.
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6: A 74 and cloudy. Good morning. I'm Timber Bennett. The lawmakers return to Annapolis today for a special session on redistricting. WBAL's Scott Wyckoff joins us from the State House this morning. Scott, what's at stake here?

0: Well, the task at hand and at stake is possibly the face of Congress moving forward, as Governor Moore calling this special session, Taylor, per his executive order, to take up a Democrat-proposed constitutional amendment that could change the way Maryland draws its constitutional maps, all a part of a nationwide debate that's been playing out at state houses across the country, like here now in Annapolis, with Lieutenant Governor Miller telling WBAL's Jason Newton.
1: I think it's important because the fight started with the federal administration, who's going to red states and asking congressional maps to be redrawn. Look, Maryland cannot just sit on the sidelines. We need to be in the ring fighting to make sure our voters' voices are represented.
0: But Republican Senate Minority Leader Steve Hirsch, he says not so fast. The intent of this special session
2: is that Democrat leadership in Annapolis wants to eliminate the only Republican voice in Maryland's congressional delegation, and that's Andy Harris's seat in District 1 right here on the Eastern Shore. That's the intent of what they're doing.
0: So the proposed constitutional amendment that could change how Maryland draws its congressional maps would need a three-fifths vote in both the House and Senate here to make its way to voters in a referendum on the November ballot. While if that happens, Republicans are planning a court challenge. Get the latest in this story at WBAL.com and the WBAL radio app.
3: A suspect who was fleeing from Baltimore police jumped into the water in Canton Sunday afternoon. It happened along the 2600 block of Boston Street after some type of incident involving a dispute over a stolen motorcycle. Police found the 48-year-old suspect hiding under a bridge and water rescue units responded to remove him from the harbor. Well, a teenager and a 22-year-old have been arrested following a gunpoint robbery at the Inner Harbor. Suspects allegedly approached the victim near the IHOP on East Pratt Street, assaulted and robbed him over the weekend. Police were able to locate and arrest the suspects, who are now charged with armed robbery. A Baltimore nonprofit that serves young people is being forced to relocate.
4: Banner Neighborhoods plans to leave its East Preston Street building by the end of August after its rent doubled to a level the nonprofit says it can no longer afford. The organization says federal funding cuts have also slashed its budget nearly in half, forcing staff reductions and limiting its summer camp enrollment from 65 children last year to just 28 this year. Leaders say they're now seeking community partners to help keep youth programs operating after the move. Marquise Lupton, WBAL News Radio 1090 and FM 101.5.
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8: Well, as they continue to clean up the incident on 70 eastbound just past Marriottsville Road, they did have to close all of the eastbound lanes again. One lane was getting by a little while ago, but now both lanes are shut down heading east on 70. Traffic's being diverted onto Route 40 to get around it, head down toward Ellicott City, and then up 29 up toward or back onto 70 from there. But again, all of the eastbound lanes of 70 remain closed for now. And the ramp from Marriottsville Road to eastbound 70 also is shut down as well. There's a crash in the city on Hartford Road at Chesterfield Avenue, and there's also an accident on 395 right at Martin Luther King Jr. Boulevard, but it's been pushed over to the right shoulder, but traffic does slow just a bit as you make your approach. 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
7: Weather.
9: Rain showers possible as we start the day, moving towards the early afternoon. Partly cloudy skies in some areas. The sunshine will make way for some showers and thunderstorms into the afternoon and evening. Some of those storms can produce localized flash flooding. The storm chances will decrease as we move overnight and into a drier Tuesday. Rain returns on Wednesday. I'm meteorologist Delencia Jenkins on WBAL News Radio 1090 and FM 101.5.
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10: What's coming up for the special session is a constitutional amendment that will ultimately go to the voters. It is not a map itself, so it is not changing lines on a map. What it is doing is addressing the 2022 case by Judge Battaglia, who was a former Maryland Supreme Court justice who was sitting as a district court and issued an opinion that really radically changed how congressional districts are formulated here in Maryland. And it applied the Maryland state constitution for the first time in our state's history to congressional map making, not just state maps.
11: That is Bill Ferguson, the Senate president, who gave an interview to Fox 5 in Washington, D.C. yesterday after being rather quiet in the media for quite some time.
12: Both of them, the speaker and him.
11: They're out there talking because today's the big day. The special session begins today. And as you heard, the special session is to change the constitution. But make no mistake about it. The whole idea here is to change the map,
12: to
11: tilt the map, to make sure that no Republicans are representing the state of Maryland in Washington, D.C. Scott Wyckoff is live in Annapolis this morning. He's obviously covering this big story. So we understand got a couple of press conferences set for later this morning. Give us a setup of what we're going to get today in good old Naptown.
13: Yeah, the majority, the Democrats, are all set to talk early this morning, right around 9 o'clock here. But later on, while things are supposed to be going on legislatively here in this special session, late morning, that's when Republicans, the minority party, are talking about having their own press conference. But wait, that's when work's supposed to be done. Does that mean there's going to be a walkout? You know, typically, this first week of August here in Annapolis is reserved for the talk of getting some crabs or maybe some fudge for tourists here along these brick and cobblestone streets and boats cruising along Ego Alley, even the start of Navy football practice. But not this summer. The focus here is all about gerrymandering on both sides of the aisle. First, Democrat House Minority Leader David Moon.
14: We've been all on a wild hayride watching as state by state now engages in vote rigging to try and seize control of Congress this November. Unfortunately, Maryland, if it wants to respond quickly to what's going on at the national level, has some past court misinterpretations that do warrant clarification.
13: That's the House Majority Leader, David Moon, the Democrat. How about Republican Senator Justin Reedy over on the other side of the aisle?
15: Well, it's kind of a sham special session. It's literally being called with a whole bunch of other emergencies in the state of Maryland, from massive DDA cuts and bureaucratic questions about that to energy prices that continue to be too high and a number of other issues. And we're coming back for a special session because Wes Moore is running for president, basically, and wants to figure out how to get one more Democratic congressional seat. And the only way they can do it is a ballot initiative to change the Constitution and wipe away an important constitutional protection about gerrymandering.
13: So it's interesting, both sides of the aisle, both using that same word, gerrymandering.
12: Arnold Scott Wyckoff joining us from right there in Annapolis as the special session is about to begin this morning. And Scotty, what they're backed up against, though, is I thought it was August 4th, but it's actually August the 5th. The 5th, Wednesday, is the deadline where they've got to get what they're working on, this amendment to the Constitution, published so it can appear on November 3rd ballot. So that's the clock we're kind of working with, Scotty.
13: And they're going right up against a deadline. It's like you and me waiting to write that term paper the night before or studying for the test the night before. I mean, they've had all winter, all spring, all summer, and now the decision is made to do it at the last minute. You could say that that's for a sense of immediacy, possibly, to say, you know, this is really what we need to do and get it done. And like you say, C4, who knows? This thing could all, the whole kit and caboodle could be wrapped up today, and they could be off back on their boats pulling out of Eagle Alley by sometime tonight.
12: Well, Scott, that's why they're doing a joint hearing with the Senate and the House as opposed to separate hearings of the state Senate and House so they can speed up the time. That's also why they limited the witnesses to 50. And Brian was saying, I don't know if you've heard anything, Scott, that there's not even 50 people signed up because of the limiting of the witnesses. I don't know if, what you've been able to hear down there yet.
13: Well, and that, yeah, and that's the advantage of being a majority party that calls the special session. You make the rules,
12: right.
13: And you talked about it quite a bit on Friday, you know, how the rules are that they're, you know, this is just going to be it. And, you know, there's a big battle over that. And who knows, that could be part of the Republicans' argument when they possibly could take this to court, saying,
12: right.
13: You know, this wasn't constitutional the way that this constitutional amendment was pushed through. But the Democrats, on the other hand, saying, no, this is all about the Constitution with what has gone on in recent months. So it's a little confusing, but the bottom line is, you're right, C4, today, tomorrow, and Wednesday are the days that this special session can only go, and who knows? I mean, as Brian has been saying this morning, we pretty much know what's going to be coming out of it,
12: right.
13: But, you know, how it's going to evolve and how it's going to play out today, I think it's going to be intriguing, and you guys are political nuts like I am, and that's the cool part of it, you know. Are they going to go marching out of the buildings
12: right.
13: and walking out on here?
12: What kind of show are we going to get,
13: Scott?
12: Circle
13: on the bricks.
12: Show? Yeah.
13: You know, and the Democrats going to be saying, wait a minute, we're supposed to be doing government while this is going on. So I think that's going to be cool.
11: Yep, very good. Thank you, Scott.
12: Thank you,
11: we
12: Scott.
11: Appreciate it. And certainly we'll be watching this this morning at 11 o'clock when the Republicans are planning to apparently walk out and hold a press conference.
12: Well, we're also efforting to make sure at 9 o'clock we hear from the President, the Senate, and Speaker, if they're jointly doing this together, the press conference leading into what's getting ready to happen, just to see what they're saying as the gavel comes down, like right before the gavel comes down.
11: Right. So, again, the constitutional amendment, if it passes, then goes to the voters.
12: Yep.
11: We get to decide in November whether we want it or not. And then the map is drawn.
12: After that,
11: and then
12: right
11: it's voted in. And it kicks in the 2028 congressional
12: which
11: election.
12: Is not making other Democrats happy. Again, we'll talk more about this 9 o'clock hour, but open up the lines. They're looking at this like a consolation prize. Like, this isn't a good day, some of the Democrats saying, because they should have done this during the session back in January,
11: right,
12: which means they could have voted on a map in November as opposed to voting on a constitutional amendment in November.
11: Now, you asked Sidus question this morning about, you know, whether or not you thought the voters were going to pass this, if there was a way that the Republicans could make the case to try and win over enough Democrats and independents to vote this thing down. We got a little bit of a mixed bag on that this morning. Essentially, there were some people who thought, you know, Trump is so unpopular, this just becomes it just becomes a referendum on Trump.
12: Exactly.
11: And so that makes it, and especially in an election year where you've got more Democrats excited to vote than Republicans excited to vote. And then the only other way you could wind up doing this is if you somehow maybe convince people that this could either backfire or it could be bad for certain congressional districts, certain areas. Maybe
12: there's no guarantee that if they change these lines, you're going to get 8-0.
11: Yeah,
12: and
11: right.
12: That's what the fear of Bill Ferguson was.
11: Right. Or the, you know, part of Baltimore becomes tied to Carroll
12: exactly
11: County and, you know, maybe Frederick County. Like, are people going to really like that?
12: Right.
11: I mean, that's the only way. But, boy, I mean,
12: it's an uphill battle.
11: I think it's
12: you said you gave it 10-15%.
11: Yeah, at most 15-20%.
12: Coming up, everybody, we're going to be talking about what also today represents. At 6 o'clock p.m. is the deadline for trades in Major League Baseball. We'll talk with Valerie Preact about what are our Orioles, who are just middling at best right now, what are they going to do?
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7: Traffic and weather.
8: Well, the crews are continuing to clean up the incident on 70 near Ellicott City eastbound just past Marriottsville Road. All lanes now closed in the eastbound direction. Traffic's being detoured onto Route 40 now to get around it. Apparently, it was a dump truck that overturned. It had a lot of gravel apparently within its load, and that's what the cleanup is is ongoing now. The tractor trailer course still there as well. So looks like traffic's being detoured on the Route 40. Marriottsville Road, the off-ramp to 70 is also closed because of this incident. And there's a crash up in Harford County near Aberdeen. It is on Route 40 at Old Philadelphia Road. 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
7: Weather.
9: Rain showers possible as we start the day, moving towards the early afternoon. Partly cloudy skies in some areas. The sunshine will make way for some showers and thunderstorms into the afternoon and evening. Some of those storms can produce localized flash flooding. The storm chances will decrease as we move overnight and into a drier Tuesday. Rain returns on Wednesday. I'm meteorologist Delencia Jenkins on WBAL News Radio, 1090 and FM 101.5.
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12: Big day for baseball and Orioles this morning, Val. Good morning
18: to you. Yes, it is. We've got the MLB trade deadline coming up tonight at 6 p.m. We already know that the Orioles made a couple of moves ahead of 6 p.m. deadline. Over the weekend, we found out about Dean Kramer getting traded to the Minnesota Twins in exchange for just an 18-year-old outfield prospect. Mm-hmm. So he'll be in the minor leagues. And then, of course, a few days before that, they acquired Jake Rogers, catcher from the Detroit Tigers.
12: Personal
18: friend of mine, Jake Rogers, did great this weekend. Did you see it?
12: You
18: see that heads-up play?
12: I saw
18: also?
12: You got a hit, too.
18: Big deal. Threw the runner out at first.
12: Now he's batting 198. There
18: hey,
12: you go.
18: You'd love to see it, okay? Look what happens when you put a guy in that knows what he's doing. That's, right. That's all I'm going to say.
12: All right.
18: And then we're having a good time.
12: I love you, Val.
18: Well, his counterpart, of course, on the Detroit Tigers, Tarek Skubal, got the deal of the day, the blockbuster trade to the L.A. Dodgers. Who didn't see that one coming?
12: Mm. Mm-hmm. A couple of teams could have gotten him, but I didn't think L.A. was going to get him. I didn't.
11: Yeah, I don't think they gave up a whole lot for
18: him.
11: Obviously, it's a rental for a couple of months and, you know, the postseason. But, the Brewers could have had him. The Cubs probably could have had him, too, if they really wanted him. But they knew that they were not going to sign him to a long-term contract. I think for the Dodgers, it may be a little bit easier because they're like, oh, well, we're just going to sign him in the offseason anyway.
18: So what do you guys think about the Tampa Bay Rays acquiring Freddy Peralta from the Mets, right-handed pitcher?
12: Now, with Milwaukee, he was doing very well. Apparently, this year he's about 5-9, and ERA is not too great. But he is a proven starter throughout the years.
18: Yeah, so now the Tampa Bay Rays have Peralta, Drew Rasmussen, Shane McClanahan, Nick Martinez. So it sounds like it's going to be one of the best American League rotations in the league. So we'll see what happens with that. Meanwhile, the New York Yankees are acquiring infielder Luis Garcia Jr. from the Nationals, who's hitting very well in the National League.
19: Yeah, I remember he came against us. He's a hitter.
18: Yeah, and then the Chicago Cubs, believe it or not, traded with the Blue Jays for right-hander Kevin Gausman. Can you believe, from the Orioles to the Blue Jays to now the Chicago Cubs, who are trying to make a run for it in the National League.
19: He's a proven playoff pitch. He can pitch in the playoffs. That's what they're hoping for. They make the playoffs.
18: Exactly right.
11: I think the pressure's on Milwaukee now because they, they once again have, one of the best records in baseball, and same with last year, and they got to be the Dodgers somehow in order to get to the World Series, and they have the pieces, and they've got a ton of people in the in their farm system that they can sell. And we have a couple of guys they may be interested in.
18: Okay.
11: So why don't we just make a deal with the Brewers? And if you know what? If the Tampa Bay Rays really want Adley Rutschman, they've got a pretty good farm system as well. I'd be willing to listen to what they have to offer, even if it means trading within the division. If it's the Yankees, man, I better make sure that I'm getting somebody who's going to be an impact
18: player. That was my question is to you, Brian C4. Are there certain guys that you're looking at other teams that are like, I want them here with the Orioles?
19: I'm not looking at guys because I don't know the names necessarily, but I'm looking at Jeff Passan and others at ESPN, And they say Miami has a lot of arms, a lot of mid relievers and things like that.
18: And they're not going anywhere.
19: And I'm thinking that, you know, if we make a deal with the Marlins to get maybe two or three middle relief pitchers. Because really, the needs I see right now, Brian, are we need middle relief and we need a power hitting outfield.
18: Yes.
19: We do not have a bat in that outfield that scares you.
11: I'm no longer in. I don't care who we get.
18: Okay.
11: For now, I'm all about trading for next season.
19: And
11: I want to do what we did before, and that is I would get rid of Ward and Rogers for
18: agents
11: at the end of the year and just get something in return for them.
18: But that's not everybody, right? That's two guys.
11: Well, it's like those are the two big
19: ones. Those are main
18: ones,
19: right?
18: Okay, because last year...
11: Does anybody want Tyler O'Neill?
18: Right, I'll go with that one.
11: I'll trade him for a cup of coffee.
19: Exactly.
18: Right. Yeah, I felt like last year was a fire sale, and that was a lot more guys than you're hoping that are going to leave this year, because you already did that. You already did your trade deadline selling opportunity, and that was last year. This year, okay, sell off a couple of guys, but you still want others in return potentially that can help you now. That's why to me it didn't really make sense that Dean Kramer was only worth a minor league pitcher who's in Double A, who's not going to help the team anytime soon.
19: Kramer is not any. You're not going to get much for him.
18: CES for him. He was on waivers.
19: No, not Dean Kramer. You're not going
11: to
19: get.
11: I mean, you might be able to get somebody for him, and maybe we did get somebody for
19: him.
11: I mean, there's a lot
18: of
11: people think
18: that
11: kid's pretty good, but he's going to be a top 10 prospect for the Orioles. These are all things that are going to have to pay out. My point is that I'm not trading Kobe Mayo for some reliever.
19: Right.
18: Gotcha.
11: Right now.
18: Right. Yep.
11: Now, I'm happy to trade Kobe Mayo for a guy who we have team control for and is going to be good and productive, down the road. The same thing with Adley. Like, I want to get a whole lot in exchange for these guys.
19: You can get stuff.
11: And if
19: Adley.
11: You can, that's fine. Mm-hmm. Go ahead and make the move. I'm ready. I'm ready for it.
18: Okay.
11: But I am not.
19: But the needs, again, the needs this year, even though we're, 54 games out of 500, the needs right now is a power hitting outfielder and relief pitching. Now, whether or not, Brian, you're talking about long term or short term, that's missing from this team.
18: And the other point is, too, if you do give up Rogers for somebody, you need another starter, even with Chris Bassett coming back.
11: Yeah.
18: Okay. So who's that starter going to be? Kate Povich? I think he's injured.
11: We'll find somebody.
18: Okay, find somebody.
11: You know why it doesn't matter?
18: Because
11: they're not going to make the playoffs.
18: Okay, but you still need somebody else to fill the days for the guys that are actually good.
11: There's plenty of people that can pitch.
18: Okay.
19: All right, here's where I am. Now, you're saying giving up the season, basically, Brian. I think that this team is able to do a 7-game win streak again. The question is whether or not they can do it, in September. Because they've shown the ability.
18: Yeah.
19: That's what they win Friday night's game, come back, win 6-4, and then lay an egg on Saturday and lay an egg on Sunday.
11: We've got 100-plus games of them being a below 500.
18: Yes, and it's a back and forth. It's a win this game, lose this game, win this game. So they lost 8-0 yesterday at Camden Yards in between the raindrops. And look, they're off today. We'll see what happens in the next less than 12 hours now before the deadline, and see what this team looks like tomorrow. But I have something very interesting to share with you guys.
19: This.
18: I'm so excited. Can I just preface this with, You are absolutely not prepared for what you're about to hear, okay? Oh. This is the national anthem from the Women's Pro Baseball League. This is Martha Reeves. Take it away, Martha.
20: Oh, say can you see by
21: that's
20: the dawn's early light.
18: It gets better.
20: What so proudly we hailed.
21: What is she, 100 now?
20: At the twilight's last gleaming. Whose broad
21: that's just
20: stripes
21: terrible.
20: And bright stars through the perilous.
21: She's in the Rock and Roll Hall of Fame. Don't do this to her.
18: I know.
20: What?
22: Oh my God! All right, stop.
18: It gets better at the end. No, I'm kidding.
21: That's elder abuse. That's elder abuse. Don't do that.
18: She said, "Look, it was raining. She couldn't hear what coming through the."
21: She sounds like
18: the
21: old woman in the choir. You ever been in church and an old woman in the choir?
18: Oh boy,
21: sitting back there.
18: I want to know. You look in the stands.
21: Go,
18: the TV camera is panning into the stands, and these people are like holding their mouths together because they just don't even
21: she's
18: know
21: a
18: what
21: legend
18: to
21: and sometimes legends need
18: love
21: to stay
18: her.
21: On the sidelines.
22: I know why they had two other people there
18: sure
22: as well
18: were.
22: As the background
18: country
22: they
18: situation.
22: Were just as bad.
18: Oh yeah,
22: they were not in sync by
18: and
22: any stretch
18: is,
22: of the imagination.
18: This is what I want to know after watching this: when teams or events hire somebody to sing the national anthem, are they vetted? Are they doing
22: yes.
18: a practice
21: they
18: round
21: should.
18: Of this before? Are they sending out reels of them singing this song?
21: They should.
18: I don't know. Well, based on this performance.
22: I mean, Martha Reeves has a pretty long background.
21: She's 85.
22: Yes.
21: I just looked it up. She's 85.
22: She's pretty good. But yeah, you might want to say, could you sing a couple of bars?
21: That wasn't quite
22: come
21: Jimmy Mac.
18: Let's
21: are
18: do
21: you
18: a test.
21: That wasn't Jimmy Mac right there.
18: What did the rehearsal
21: there?
18: Look like for this? That's what I want to know.
22: Do they even rehearse?
18: That's what I'm saying.
21: Play
18: so,
21: Heat Wave. You know?
18: Yeah, so that's our fun news of the Monday morning.
21: That was terrible.
18: Now, Ravens training camp continues. They're starting week two today. The pads come on. This is very exciting over the weekend. We saw them out at College Park. They had over 20,000 fans there at CQ Stadium, which was very interesting.
22: More than we'll be there for the Hampton game coming up on
21: Wow.
18: Well, they saw Lamar Jackson go 8 for 10. So Tyler Loop also nailed a 43-yarder this weekend.
21: Keon Martin
18: very
21: looked
18: important.
21: Very good, according to folks. He was breaking up passes on the weekend and looking at him to make impact this year.
18: Yeah, exactly
21: backfield,
18: right.
21: Defensive
18: so they,
21: backfield.
18: They had their first day off of their first week. So now we're into week two of training camp, and we'll be out there today. So.
21: I still love you, Martha. Martha Reeves.
18: Love you, Martha.
21: Thank you
18: for that moment in time.
21: Coming up, everybody, Governor Wes Moore. He is still taking on President Trump, Brian. He's worried about the president, interfering in the elections. We'll get into it.
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23: Traffic and weather.
24: Take a look at traffic on 70, making your way eastbound through Howard County. Delays off and on start around 97, making your way over toward the West Friendship exit, Route 32. But then up ahead of you, the eastbound lanes are shut down a little bit past Route 40, just past Marriottsville Road, in fact, with the cleanup from an earlier crash. Traffic's being diverted onto 40. The ramp from Marriottsville Road to eastbound 70 also closed as well because of this incident. And meantime, looking at some slow-moving traffic on the BW Parkway heading southbound now between 195 all the way down to Route 32, more of a stop-and-go pace. And there's a crash up in Aberdeen on Route 40 at Old Philadelphia Road. I'm Tony Thornton, WBAL News Radio 1090 and FM 101.5. All right, let's take a look at traffic now.
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23: Weather.
9: Well, a few showers are possible as we move through the morning commute. By the time we make our way into the afternoon, some areas will be able to see partly cloudy skies. Now, the sunshine can fuel some strong showers and thunderstorms towards the later afternoon and evening hours. High temperatures today will be in the mid to upper 80s. Some of those thunderstorms can produce localized flash flooding. And as we move into Tuesday, it's going to dry out the upper 80s for the afternoon high. I'm meteorologist Alencia Jenkins on WBAL News Radio 1090 and FM 101.5.
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3: At 7:30, I'm Taylor Bennett. Now, state lawmakers head back to Annapolis today. It's for the start of a three-day special session for redistricting. WBAL Scott Wyckoff joins us from outside the State House this morning with the latest. Hey, Scott.
13: Yeah, Taylor, the task at hand, according to Governor Moore, in calling this special session per his executive order, is to take up a Democrat-proposed constitutional amendment that could change the way Maryland draws its congressional maps. While Republican Senator Justin Reedy says this special session has been called today.
15: Because Wes Moore is running for president, basically, and wants to figure out how to get one more Democratic congressional seat And the only way they can do it is a ballot initiative to change the Constitution and wipe away an important constitutional protection about gerrymandering.
13: Democrat House Majority Leader David Moon says not so fast, as he says this is in response to Trump administration-led
14: red states to engage in mid-decade gerrymandering.
13: A word that you hear both Maryland Republicans and Democrats using here in Annapolis to describe what's going on here with this special session.
3: Now, the Archdiocese of Baltimore will be back in court this morning for their continued bankruptcy case. The court currently weighing whether to grant a dismissal of the case, which has been filed for 2 years. In Montgomery County, a 17-year-old now being charged as an adult is following a shooting that happened inside the Wheaton Mall. Police say the teen shot at a group of teenagers. A 13-year-old suffered a gunshot wound to the leg. From ABC News, oil prices fell again after President Trump had posted online that he called off plans for a massive new attack on Iran at the request of Gulf allies. Prior to the president's announcement, Iranian media said the foreign minister warned regional countries of harsh retaliation. Jameson Hensley has the latest from Ravens training camp. That's during a special Ravens All Access tonight from 7 to 8. I'm Taylor Bennett, WBAL News Radio 1090 and FM 1.5.
0: 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Now, seeing my grandson out on the water, it means everything to me. Watching him and taking in the blue waves, the sea breeze, the blurry horizon.
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24: The cleanup is underway on 70 eastbound, just east of Route 40 near Marriottsville Road, a little bit past Marriottsville Road, where all of the travel lanes still closed as a dump truck overturned there. There's a lot of gravel still all over the roadway, and the cleanup still underway, so traffic's now being diverted onto Route 40. Heading down toward Ellicott City to get around it. Also seeing delays even behind that right around Route 97 heading over toward 32. But again, the eastbound lane 70 still closed past Marriottsville Road, and looks like that cleanup is still underway. The ramp from Marriottsville Road to eastbound 70 also shut down. Up in Aberdeen, there's an accident on Route 40 at Old Philadelphia Road. Police on the scene also of an incident on 395 at Martin Luther King Jr. Boulevard. The accident activity still off to the shoulder area, and seeing some slow traffic now along 895 south between Lombard Street and the Harbor Tunnel. I'm Tony Thornton, WBAL News Radio 1090 and FM 101.5.
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23: Weather.
9: Rain showers possible as we start the day, moving towards the early afternoon. Partly cloudy skies in some areas. The sunshine will make way for some showers and thunderstorms into the afternoon and evening. Some of those storms can produce localized flash flooding. The storm chances will decrease as we move overnight and into a drier Tuesday. Rain returns on Wednesday. I'm meteorologist Delencia Jenkins on WBAL News Radio 1090 and FM 101.5.
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22: Well, a big day for Governor Wes Moore, perhaps, because a special session is today. Who knows? By the end of the day, he may have the ability to sign something off to have the Constitution change so that they can gerrymander the congressional maps even further. Wes Moore is also now the head, or is about to become the chair of the National Governors Association. Mm-hmm. We talked about that. He gave an interview yesterday, ABC News, in which he talked about a lot of different things. One of the ones I wanted to kind of focus on here, C4, was he's very worried. He's very worried about the upcoming November election because he believes that Donald Trump could interfere in it. He said he is, quote, very concerned that the president will wield the power of the federal government to thwart the midterm elections in some ways. Quote, I don't think that the president is trying to hide the ball on this. It's not even that I'm concerned about what the president could do. I'm concerned about what he's already doing in broad daylight. Obviously, they're very worried about the SAVE Act. They're worried about perhaps using the post office.
19: Well, that's the one. That's the one right there.
22: Shut down mail-in ballots. There's been talk about some things maybe with vendors of these digital voting machines that have some kind of connection to China or other places that are bad actors. So fair or foul for the governor to already say, you know what, if things don't go the way, we might have Donald Trump to blame for these things.
19: Well, before we get to that, because we are talking, you know, the relationship between the governor and special session, I've gotten a couple of different texts during the show. And when we were reading the statement put out by the joint House and Senate minority saying that they're having a press conference at 11:15, and even if session is in, they will hold a press conference. That should not be interpreted, I'm being told, as a walkout. That should be interpreted as a scheduling thing, and the fact that they know that there's a 12 noon gathering for the legislature, so they need to do it at 11:15. So that's what I'm being told. It would be nice, though, if the rest of the world could see it, because business still may be going on at 11:15, and they're going to still hold the presses. So okay. I think they're going to ask that, and they've already told the Speaker of the House, President, Senate, we're going to do this. So it's not like they haven't announced they're going to be doing this.
22: Okay, so they may actually just be in committees. They're not going to be able to the whole House or the Senate won't be together. Well, so it might be just a committee or might not be anything.
19: Well, the leaders, just the leaders. Anyway, I just want you to know that that's the way that this is being interpreted.
22: What you gotta
19: all
22: do.
19: These things, and by the way, we will be carrying everybody live at 9 o'clock. The president of the Senate, I think the speaker is going to be there as well, talking about how today is going to go and get the day started with their process. Now, having said all of that, as you mentioned, Governor Wes Moore, now that he is head, he became head over the weekend of the National Governors Association, is, you know, pushing this narrative of President Trump's interference and stuff. Now, we do know that the president and the post office, U.S. post office, were trying to tell, a federal judge had to intervene and say, no, you can't do that, trying to say if the states, like Maryland, don't turn over their voted list, that the federal post office wasn't going to deliver their ballots. You had to find a way to get your ballots to your voters. However, judge intervened, said no to that. Also over the weekend, the president and through folks announced that there will not be ICE operations around polling places. Remember they were talking about that? Would ICE be going out and doing operations around polling places in November? Mm-hmm. Well, an announcement came over the weekend that ICE won't be doing that. The Department of Homeland Security said not to that. So there have been things.
22: Okay. I don't think there should be, but why would anybody who is legally in the country be worried if they have the ability to vote about ICE being around?
19: But it's one of those things where it's almost like an intimidation, like law enforcement would be around the polls type of thing. And it's been routine around, I've been around elections my whole life. Somebody makes some announcement about a law enforcement being around polling places or whatever. It's just a routine type of threat that's out there. But having said all
22: of
19: that.
22: So if you had like an outstanding warrant that if you went near the polling place that you might get arrested.
19: I don't know.
22: Right.
19: Anyway, it's just a whole thing of it being not necessarily friendly to you showing up if there are problems. And you can still vote if you have problems. You're not disqualified from voting just because you have issues. But having said all of that, the governor is putting himself now in the position as protector. Like he's out there now, like as the voice of 50 states trying to protect. That's where I read that. When I read this, he's going to be like the sentinel on the wall against interference on election day.
22: Yeah. I mean, look, It's one of those things where you never know what is going to happen. And so I'm not completely outraged about this, but I would say you might want to wait till we see like what happens before we're saying that you're already questioning the election results, because, you know, isn't that what you've been blaming Trump for the last 6 years or so?
19: But see, he's got a platform now. See, that's what I was trying to tell you. This whole chair of this National Governors Association gives him this space to do this stuff, to take on these bigger national issues.
22: But he's not political, C4.
19: No, of course not.
22: He's not political at all.
19: He's doing this as a service.
22: Yeah, that's right. He's not a political governor by any stretch of the imagination. So, you know, it's just what he's doing right now. Now, I will note too that he was asked about the DSA, the Democrat Socialist of America. And he gave a very interesting answer, and that nuanced answer, and that he did say, which I think might cause him some problems, basically that nobody should get in the way of what the people want. So they should let the people decide what they want to do and where they want to go. So he doesn't want like the thumb on the scales. He doesn't want the Democratic Party to put the thumb on the scales of any of these elections. Hmm. But at the same time, he did say that some of the things that the DSA does are dumb, or he didn't say the word dumb, but he said, I don't believe in open borders. I don't believe in abolishing prisons, and I don't believe in abolishing ICE.
19: Right.
22: So he's against those things. I would imagine he would say the same thing about getting rid of the Senate and those types of things that they want to do.
19: Government owning everything.
22: So he did at least come on the record as saying, you know, some of these ideas are terrible, but he also wanted the voice of the people to be heard on these issues.
19: See, this is the problem, though, and I'd say it's a mirror of what happened inside the Republican Party with MAGA, is if you don't begin to challenge certain concepts and certain thoughts early, they grow. It's like fungus. It just grows and grows, and all of a sudden now you look up and that force that you were trying to hold down is now controlling your party.
22: Yeah.
19: It's controlling it.
22: Right, because if you do let them vote any way they want, they're going to vote for
19: socialism.
22: But
19: not just that, if you don't challenge their ideas, if you don't challenge the fact, like the whole deep state and everything that was part of the MAGA philosophy, that all stuff was going on, they let that kind of linger to the point where the traditional Republicans became part of the deep state. Like they let, as long as it was Democrats, they were fine with that being the deep state. But then, now you're a part of the establishment, things going on wrong.
22: Right.
19: And they turned on them.
22: And they also changed the party, as we know, because they picked up people who were on the outside and brought them into the party. And you can see that happening right now. The Democrat side
19: No
22: as
19: matter
22: well.
19: What wild thoughts they had or what conspiracy theories and all that stuff, you bring them to the table and it changes the whole thing.
22: You're bringing in the kooks and everybody that was, you know, Green Party and all those other ones that were just like, what? And they're like,
19: I've been saying
22: you know
19: for years, long before Bill Maher did, when everybody said we have a big tent, I used to hear this when I was in Annapolis, we have a big tent. I said, well, the larger the tent goes, the more clowns you let in. So I've never been a big tent. I like small tents because small tents don't allow for more clowns to get involved. So I've never been a big tent person.
22: Yeah. Well,
19: Ringling Brothers had a big tent.
22: They did have a big tent. There's no doubt about it. Yes. But I mean, that's the answer from everybody is that we can have a big tent.
19: Yeah. Okay. See how that works out for you. Coming up, everybody. Don't you listen up, because we're going to be giving away some tickets. Listen, you don't know when, sometime before the next segment, tickets to go see The Fray, August 14th, Meriwether Post Pavilion. So listen up for that as well, Brian, as what is an SMR? And how could that be an answer to some of our energy problems? We'll get into it.
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23: Traffic and weather.
24: The cleanup continues from an early morning incident on 70 near Ellicott City. Eastbound, just past Marriottsville Road, all lanes remain shut down. It was an accident involving a tractor trailer and an overturned dump truck. There was a lot of gravel on that truck as well. And so the cleanup is underway. Crews are starting to upright that truck at the moment. The ramp from Marriottsville Road to I-70 eastbound also is closed, and seeing some additional traffic on Route 40 now. Very heavy traffic eastbound from I-70 over toward Ellicott City, but that's okay. You'll be able to get around the incident just a lot faster. Meantime, there's a crash at Owings Mills on Owings Mills Boulevard at South Dolefield Road, and starting to see more traffic volume on the BW Parkway heading southbound between the airport connector 195 and Route 32. I'm Tony Thornton, WBAL News Radio 1090 and FM 101.5.
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23: Weather.
9: Rain showers possible as we start the day, moving towards the early afternoon. Partly cloudy skies in some areas. The sunshine will make way for some showers and thunderstorms into the afternoon and evening. Some of those storms can produce localized flash flooding. The storm chances will decrease as we move overnight and into a drier Tuesday. Rain returns on Wednesday. I'm meteorologist Delencia Jenkins on WBAL News Radio 1090 and FM 101.5.
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18: The Orioles got shut out for a second straight game by the Phillies. Yesterday was disrupted and shortened by the rain. It was delayed after the second inning, and they took the field again just for the game to be called in the sixth. The O's lost 8-0. The team is now 54-58 and off today for the MLB trade deadline tonight. Over the weekend, the Orioles traded away Dean Kramer to the Minnesota Twins, and in return, they got an 18-year-old minor league outfield prospect. Here's Kyle Bradish on the news.
25: I mean, it's a difficult part of the business. He's one of my best friends. We've played together ever since I've been in the big league, so it's tough not having him around every day, but like I said, it's part of the business. Hope the best for him. See him in about a week and a half.
18: In other deadline news, as expected, the Tigers ace Tarek Skubal was traded to the LA Dodgers in exchange for a 3-prospect haul. And the Tampa Bay Rays acquired right-handed pitcher Freddie Peralta from the Mets. The Ravens had their first day off yesterday since the start of training camp. They're back at the facility this morning for their first padded practice at 11 a.m. I'm Valerie Preactor on the home of the Orioles and the Baltimore Ravens. 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
19: Coming up the next hour, everybody, after the 8:30 news, we mentioned it might be happening, Brian, but now, at the end of the last week, it did happen. The owner of the Baltimore Sun, Sinclair David Smith, he's suing Governor Wes Moore over comments the governor made involving Jeffrey Epstein. We'll talk about some of the fallout from big media owner versus the governor coming up after 8:30. And after the 8 o'clock news, we're going to be joined by Baltimore County Councilman David Marks. Councilman Marks and others are concerned about smoke shops proliferating in the Baltimore County. But also, Brian, we'll talk with him about the data center debate and how they want to extend their paws beyond what they've already got it now and this whole data center battle, bipartisan, by the way, data center battle. Going in that area of energy, though, this jumped out at me because in Pennsylvania, there's something going on, speaking of bipartisan, that could be coming maybe, Brian, to Maryland. Nuclear energy has changed SMRs, and they're emerging as a safer and more adaptable energy option. That comment came from Democratic State Representative Jose Giral. Another Republican lawmaker who they don't name here said, as we know, energy prices are going up, and we need to do everything we can to generate more energy. Why not to attract more businesses here to Maryland? What they're talking about, Brian, are small modular regulators. SMRs are nuclear energy things, but they're very small. Like they say, some of them can fuel a small community. So I'm talking about the state, but they are easy, much easier to build than the large nuclear reactors.
22: Yeah. Well, good. I mean, I think it's great. And this is one of the things that I would believe is going to come out of the great data boom and the AI world that we're going to be living in is that we are going to come up with new ways to generate energy and new ways that are going to be better for the environment and they're going to be more efficient. And we're going to be able to handle it because of new technology. Now, the problem is anytime you've got new technology, people are going to be like, I don't know if I can have that. Well, this is going to be bad for me.
19: There will be environmental concerns. If other states are doing it, why not do it? Particularly if it's a bipartisan approach to it.
22: I mean, I think it's fine. But you know that's going to happen.
19: I do.
22: That's the way it works, especially in this state. And then, you know, ask yourself, where are you going to be able to do these things? Now, there are some, like, you know, power plants that are either closing down or have closed down. Those would be perfect
19: existing
22: places
19: locations,
22: in order for it to happen. And if these data centers do come along and they want to create their own energy and they're willing to use these things, I mean, can they put it on their property or near their property? I would think that that would make a whole lot of sense.
19: It would.
22: No, it's good. There's going to be a lot of NIMBYism, especially if it's farmland. Oh, my God. How
19: but I'm
22: dare
19: telling you, the more
22: farmland?
19: These bills go up, Brian, that's what's doing it in Pennsylvania. Pennsylvania, according to this piece here, produces six times more power than we produce. Can you imagine that? Six times more power than Maryland. And with the surplus, because they generate more than they need, okay, with the surplus that Pennsylvania does, they're able to keep their rates on their consumers 10% lower than Maryland. If you were arguing in Annapolis we could drop rates by 10%, who wouldn't go for that? Both parties, I think, should go for that.
22: I think they would in theory, but it depends on what that means. If that meant a coal-fired power plant or SMRs, no. I think you're going to have a lot of pushback
19: on
22: that.
19: Well, not coal. This is clean. This is clean energy. By their definition, it's clean energy.
22: It's new nuclear, right?
19: Yeah, but it's clean.
22: It's nuclear.
19: Clean.
22: Doesn't matter. It's nuclear.
19: But when you look at clean, it lists these things, and that's one of them. It's nuclear.
22: I mean, that may be good enough for some people in the green area, but for a lot of others, they're going to be freaking out about that.
19: Probably.
22: They're not going to want it. Now, it's not a full scale by like Calvert Cliffs or Three Mile Island or anything like that, but I still think you're going to have some struggles for people saying yes to it.
19: How many people opened their bill this month? Because I did. And within the bill, you have an apology letter from BGE for your rate increases. Within your bill, right behind your bill, I'm sorry. And they're explaining to you why you've seen such an increase in your bills. I would hold that up as a state legislator and say, this is why we need to look at SMRs. Because this is what's happening to our bills and to our constituents' bills.
22: Right. No, I agree. And a lot of people are just waking up to these things and just going and learning about it and going, oh, God, I don't want these things. Mm-hmm. And it's like we've said before, well, how did all the data centers get built before in Frederick County and other places that nobody cared
19: attention.
22: About it?
19: Right.
22: They didn't pay attention to it or they didn't really care too much about it, you know? I the whole water thing, which is completely overblown, is really not an issue at all. I've said this before, but I'll say it again just so people understand. The NSA has a massive data center on its campus that uses wastewater from Howard County.
19: Okay.
22: They piped in the wastewater from Howard County.
19: Okay.
22: This was happening like a decade plus ago.
19: But nobody
22: cared.
19: Exactly.
22: Nobody cared. It's like 5 million gallons a day of wastewater that goes from Howard County into Anne Arundel to cool the computers at the National Security Agency. Okay. If you try to do that today,
19: yes,
22: people
19: would have
22: freak
19: environmentalists
22: out on
19: it. But I think that would be tempered by what we're watching when it comes to what we have to pay for energy. That's the difference, I think, today. So look out, everybody, as Pennsylvania clears the decks for these SMRs. Watch the discussion here in Maryland.
22: Coming up, Councilman David Marks will join us. We'll talk a little bit about data centers in Baltimore County because they're not fans of them either in Baltimore County. We'll get into some other issues as well. And as C4 said, David Smith is suing the governor of Maryland. Does he have a case?
19: All right, everybody. Want some tickets? I got a couple for you. A pair of tickets to see The Fray with special guest Dashboard Confessional. It's coming up August the 14th at Meriwether Post Pavilion. Now, The Fray and Dashboard Confessional, they're bringing their Summer of Light tour to Meriwether Post. And you can grab your tickets to the show right here on WBAO Radio. Let's go with texter number six. Texter number six, 410-467-9225. 410-467-9225. A pair of tickets to The Fray, August 14th, Meriwether Post Pavilion.
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13: Traffic and weather.
14: The cleanup continues from an early morning crash on 70 near Ellicott City. It's eastbound just past Marriottsville Road. The eastbound lanes remain closed for now as there was an overturned dump truck, had a load of gravel, and the cleanup still underway. So traffic's being diverted onto Route 40 to head down toward Ellicott City. Of course, the ramp from Marriottsville Road to eastbound 70, that ramp is closed because of the cleanup that's underway. Meantime, looking at some slow traffic on the BW Parkway heading southbound between Arundel Mills Boulevard now and 175. Now in the city, there is a sinkhole reported on Lansdowne Road a little bit before Holland's Ferry, and seeing delays now on Route 100 heading westbound through Glen Burnie between Ritchie Highway and Quarterfield Road. Lots of congestion as you head through that stretch. I'm Tony Thornton, WBAL News Radio, 1090 and FM 101.5.

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0: Ryan Krumberger has your business report.
2: Dow begins the first trading day of August at 52,485. The Dow has been higher for four consecutive trading days and finished the month of July higher by 0.3%. Both the S&P and the NASDAQ finished July with losses. The S&P by just 0.1%. The NASDAQ was lower by more than 3%. Dow futures are higher by as much as 400 points on hopes of a possible U.S.-Iran deal. However, Iran said no talks are underway with the United States. Brent crude is lower by 5% in the pre-market. According to the Stock Traders Almanac, August has historically been a weak and disappointing month for the stock market, ranking near or at the very bottom of the year for major indices like the Dow Jones Industrial Average. In fact, the first trading day of August ranks as the absolute worst performing first day of any month in the entire year. This is Brian Krumberger for WBAL News Radio 1090 and FM 101.5.
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3: Good morning, I'm Timber Bennett. Some of the top stories that we're following this morning from the WBAL 24-hour broadcast center. State lawmakers head back to Annapolis today. It's for the start of a three-day special session for redistricting. WBAL Scott Wyckoff will have the latest in a live report coming up. Also, a man has died after being pulled from the water in Harbor East, and the Archdiocese of Baltimore, they're back in court this morning. We'll have the latest, also checking in with traffic and weather. But ABC News first at 8 o'clock.
4: From ABC News, I'm Sherry Preston. A weekend of devastating wildfires in Spokane, Washington, fueled by very strong winds and very dry conditions. Hundreds of structures destroyed, including homes, says ABC's Alex Stone, who's there.
5: Authorities are calling it the worst natural disaster the region has ever seen. More than 7,000 acres burning. Firefighters racing in from several states and as far away as Australia. But overnight, crews on the front lines reporting no containment. Home after home burned to the ground. Residents and their family members are coming back to find what's left.
4: President Trump pulling back on plans to strike Iran, saying it's because a ceasefire deal is imminent, the price of oil falling on that hope. Acting Attorney General Todd Blanche hoping to take the acting out of his title, announcing he is rescinding the establishment of an anti-weaponization fund that would have gone to those who feel they were wronged by the government, including January 6th rioters. ABC's Jonathan Carl.
6: President Trump, just hours before he put that out, was still insisting that those who attacked the Capitol deserve to be compensated with taxpayer money, saying, quote, this would be a reimbursement for pain that they suffered. A lot of people like it. And nothing in what Blanche sent out last night prevents the DOJ from settling individual lawsuits brought by those January 6 rioters and paying them out of a general fund.
4: Two Republican senators had refused to confirm Blanche's nomination until he put in writing that the fund was dead. Three people shot and killed, seven wounded during a mass shooting at a Twin Falls, Idaho In-N-Out Burger over the weekend. Police Chief Matthew Hicks.
7: At this time, we are still working to determine the full set of circumstances in this incident, including the suspect's actions and possible motivations.
4: The gunman died from a self-inflicted gunshot wound. Millions on alert across the Mid-Atlantic and Northeast for possible flash flooding today. 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
3: A 75 and cloudy. Good morning. I'm Tither Bennett. And lawmakers return to Annapolis today for a special session on redistricting. WBAL Scott Wyckoff is at the State House this morning, has the latest. Hey, Scott.
8: Yeah, Taylor, the face of congressional districts in Maryland and possibly the face of Congress moving forward could be at stake in this special session per Governor Moore's executive order breaking from the gate here on this first Monday of August. So what this special session is and isn't, according to Lieutenant Governor Aruna Miller,
9: is that it's not about drawing a new congressional map. The session is about giving Maryland voters the opportunity to decide and clarify which rules apply when future congressional maps are drawn.
8: Not so fast, simply said. Republican Senate Minority Leader Steve Hershey says this special session for Democrats is to
0: find a way

0: that essentially they can legally gerrymander, and that's what the Democrats want to do.
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2: A man is dead after being pulled from the water in Harbor East over the weekend. Investigators say the victim was involved in a physical altercation in the 1300 block of Lancaster Street before going into the water on Sunday. A 37-year-old was pulled from the water, taken to the hospital, where he was later pronounced dead. Homicide detectives are investigating the incident. And another water rescue, a 48-year-old man in custody after he jumped into the Inner Harbor after stealing a motorcycle, authorities say, in Fells Point. Police had responded to the 2800 block of Boston Street for the report of the stolen bike. Officers learned that a 33-year-old victim and the suspect had an altercation over the bike. And the Archdiocese of Baltimore will be back in court this morning for their continued bankruptcy case. Court currently weighing whether to grant a dismissal of the case, which has been filed for 2 years. Stay with WBAL and ABC News for the latest developments with the war in Iran, plus your chance to react. 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
7: The cleanup still underway on 70 eastbound near Ellicott City. The eastbound lanes just past Marriottsville Road remain shut down as an overturned dump truck had some gravel, and it is now all over the roadway as they're in the process of cleaning that up and also getting that dump truck uprighted, if you will. Traffic right now being diverted on the Route 40. As you travel down toward Ellicott City, you'll be in good shape there. Still seeing some additional volume there. Now, also, the ramp from Marriottsville Road to eastbound 70 is closed because of this incident. Meantime, around the Baltimore Beltway on the inner loop, start to see more volume between Park Heights Avenue and Greenspring Avenue, and seeing some slow traffic along the BW Parkway heading south between Arundel Mills Boulevard and Route 32. 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
6: Weather.
9: Rain showers possible as we start the day, moving towards the early afternoon. Partly cloudy skies in some areas. The sunshine will make way for some showers and thunderstorms into the afternoon and evening. Some of those storms can produce localized flash flooding. The storm chances will decrease as we move overnight and into a drier Tuesday. Rain returns on Wednesday. I'm meteorologist Alencia Jenkins on WBAL News Radio 1090 and FM 101.5.
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10: My colleagues in the Senate, we were united because we were here when this happened last. In 2021, when we passed a map, it was the Maryland court that threw it out. And so we've had that experience. We know what it takes to act strategically and thoughtfully. We don't want to just do things for headlines. We want to do them from a position of strength.
11: That is Bill Ferguson, the Senate president, who gave an interview yesterday to Fox 5 in Washington, D.C. about the special session that gets going in just a couple of hours from now. And it will be holding a press conference with the Senate president and the Speaker of the House to talk about how things are going to go. And here that the Republicans are having their own press conference.
12: A couple hours later.
11: May not be a walkout.
12: No.
11: May just be a press conference at 11 o'clock to give their take of what is going on.
12: We're
11: going to
12: bring you that press conference live at 9 right here.
11: We will. But you heard from the Senate president yesterday, and it's been a while since he really talked about it. They've been kind of quiet. They wanted to, I think, write the bill, get the wording exactly how they wanted to get before. Didn't want to do a whole lot of media on it, but it's happening. Special session is going to get done. It may even finish today. Who knows? It could take till tomorrow. But what they want is to change the Constitution so they can change the map.
12: And on a clock, you got to understand, everybody, they're on a clock. They have to have this done by Wednesday, August 5th, into the State Board of Elections to have it printed. If they don't have it in then, Brian, then you can't vote on it in November. So they're time limited.
11: All right. So is this the right thing for the state of Maryland? That is the question. 410-467-WBAL. Do you believe that the Senate president and the speaker and the governor are pushing Maryland into the right arena here to fight back against Donald Trump? Or are we wind up putting ourselves in a weakened position because we are hurting, obviously, the minority and eliminating any Republican from representation in Washington, D.C.? 410-467-9225. You can also text us on the greensolutionsremodeling.com text line at 410-467-WBAL.
12: And do you care about this? Because to me, what this highlights, everyone, if Maryland is able to do this, which I think they will be, Brian, they're going to get this thing passed, absolutely, because of supermajorities, to get this amendment passed. Then the voters have their say, of course, in November, I believe, because of, you mentioned it, the Donald Trump factor and the whole thing of the President of the United States and the national perspective on this. Maryland voters, for the most part, will probably vote on this. Do you care that all of a sudden no voice of dissent is in Maryland? That you basically have 8 Democratic seats with 2 United States senators who most assuredly will be Democrats unless something dramatic happens, even though in my lifetime we did have a Republican U.S. senator, but that's a while ago, in Charles Mack Mathias. But when it comes to our politics, when will enough be enough? Like, what's the breaking point, Brian, for voters to finally say, you know what, I'm tired of our state, forget the nation, our state being this gerrymandered? Because we, just not our first enterprise with gerrymandering, Brian.
11: Right.
12: We have been the graduate study course of gerrymandering for decades.
11: Yeah.
12: In the state for decades. Long before Donald Trump, we have been the model of how to craftily draw districts where there's exclusion of Republicans. Not to zero, but look at 7-1. Just think about, do you look at Maryland like a 7-1 state? No. We're at least a 5-3, I would say 6-2, 5-3 state is where we are.
11: Yeah. We're getting there, though.
12: We're on the road there
11: because of the one-party power in the state is pushing many people to this, to say, you know what, it ain't worth it for me anymore. It's 6-2. But I hear what you're saying. I mean, I don't know. I think that there should be at least one Republican representing the state of Maryland.
12: But
11: I think
12: there should have been 2 before this. Matt, my point is, this is not their first, Annapolis's first enterprise in doing this stuff.
11: My biggest issue with Democrats and all this, they act as if they're the victims. Right? They're like, oh my God, I can't believe how horribly we've been treated here. When this is an issue outside of the state of Maryland, and all they are doing is saying that we're going to be the good Democratic Party state of Maryland, and we're going to go that route.
12: Do our part.
11: Even if it means we got to turn up all of the apple carts and whatever in order to get 8-0 and change our constitution, then that's what we're going to do. It's worth it for just one vote in the U.S.
12: Well,
11: Congress.
12: Saving democracy.
11: They're saving democracy.
12: Yes.
11: Right? That is it. That's what they're doing more than anything else. Interestingly enough, Ferguson said yesterday he still doesn't think this is a good idea.
12: No.
11: Like, he still thinks it's terrible. This is what he said.
10: I still think at the end of the day that the challenge that we have with redistricting is that it is mutually assured destruction at the end point as this plays out. And so that is a reality that remains the case. However, what we saw since the last time we spoke was the U.S. Supreme Court eviscerate, totally basically eliminate the protections that have been in place for decades with the Voting Rights Act.
12: And that's what President of the Senate Ferguson, I've been saying this for a while, Brian, that's why he's changed his mind. He has changed his mind to be a party to this because of other states feeding off that decision from the United States Supreme Court to go back and change their districts. He said that makes it different now. That makes it different from what he was talking about 6 months ago or, you know, the end of last year, 2025.
11: Well, and that just becomes fact.
12: Mm-hmm.
11: I think that's my problem with it more than anything else. It just becomes fact that the Supreme Court eviscerated the Voting Rights Act, and we are in a terrible place because of that.
12: Well, I don't know what we're terrible, but they did eviscerate the protection.
11: That is the clear message from the Democratic Party and the mainstream media that somehow this court, and which they call the rogue court, and the
12: right-wing
11: court.
12: Until they decide on stuff they like.
11: Right.
12: Like the tariff, they love the tariff decision.
11: Right. All of these things that they have done, this thing that is the most incredulous thing that they could possibly think of, when it's basically saying, well, you can't just necessarily say that you have to put in all black districts.
12: Right. You can
11: move things around if that's what you want to do, because we live in a world now where we had a black president.
12: Right.
11: So like the idea of like the country not accepting black candidates is a little nuts.
12: But it's not just that. The fact that these districts are also super Democrat, and the fact they looked up from party affiliation and not race necessarily.
11: Right. I mean, that's the whole idea, is that that's the way that it was done to create districts that they could shore up to make sure that they were Democrats, because that's how most African American voters go. It's they wind up voting for Democrats. It doesn't take anybody's vote away, just like it's not going to take a vote away from somebody on the Eastern Shore, but it is going to be for sure for them.
12: But Republicans are using this to siphon off voters or to siphon off districts, which in not the first foremost thing, but it does eliminate majority minority districts. If that's what the result is.
11: Yes.
12: That's what the result of it is.
11: Okay. But is that something that is historically or
12: it came about because of history.
11: Okay. But in today's world.
12: That's a different world today. It's a different world.
11: Right. Where we have plenty of black candidates who will win in white districts.
12: Some do. I'd like to see the numbers on that, but some do. But the point is,
11: they win statewide level.
12: It's a statewide level. It's a different world though than it was 1965. That's the reality. Let's get Harford County Executive Bob Casley is on board with us. Good morning, County Executive. How are you?
13: Good morning. I'm good. Good morning, gentlemen. So, see, for us both serving in the General Assembly, we can recall how those the gerrymandering policies that were pushed forth by
12: incredible.
13: Miller and Mike Bush, and you know, Miller and Bush, I think, were much more moderate than the current General Assembly is. But the policies that they pushed forward on the redistricting pushed all these districts to the extreme left or the extreme right, but particularly the extreme left. And it's having those pure, sanctified, hardcore left districts that eliminated all of Mike Miller's allies in the Maryland Senate. And now we're just repeating that on the national level. So I guess it's inevitable now that the extreme left is kind of moving into the General Assembly that they would want to pursue that. But from a Maryland perspective, we can see that there's just so few competitive districts at the state level because you've gerrymandered these districts to the extreme degree that the race is over in the primary. And of course, only the purists generally vote in the primary. So your far left is voting, you're putting in the far left. And there is no general to speak of because it's a totally pure Democrat.
12: Well, Harford
13: district.
12: County Executive Bob Casley is on board with us. Brian has brought up over and over again, and I agree with this. While it looks like this congressional gerrymandering, this amendment is going to do whatever it does, why not focus on the legislative districts? Why not look and put the line to the governor, president, that we should have fair state legislative districts, because that's where the next frontier is, County Executive.
13: Oh, and I think that's true. That when we look right now and you look at the disparity between Senate districts in the Maryland General Assembly, where you can have, I mean, at a federal level, you have to have almost identical districts down to a couple of voters, where at the state level, we have wide disparity in our Senate districts, in our House districts. And that really compounds the whole gerrymandering process. I mean, I think Maryland Constitution would justify an attack on that, because it does, the very language that they're objecting to now on the federal applying to the federal redistricting is the language that should be giving Maryland a more fair representation or a less extreme gerrymandering.
12: Because if there were more state Senate and delegate seats, there would be less of an opportunity to bully this thing through today. That's why the focus we're talking about should really be state legislative redistricting.
13: Absolutely. Well, and these the idea that some are one districts and some folks get one vote for a house and some vote right. Some folks get two or even three votes for a house, and some folks vote for a large Senate district and some votes vote for a smaller Senate district. So there is no fair representation here in Maryland currently, which is guaranteed by the Maryland Constitution, which when it was applied at the federal level by the federal courts, they were applying the Maryland Constitution and restrictions as they should be seen at the federal level. Well, the state court should be applying that same fair reading of the Maryland Constitution at the state mm-hmm. level, so we can ensure that we do have fair representation throughout the state. And that in and of itself will make redistricting a huge challenge.
11: I don't think that has ever been asked to Governor Moore. I've been begging that question to be asked of him since day one, since he started talking about fair maps. Like, if you really want a fair map, are you willing to appoint an independent commission to redraw the legislative
12: state ones,
11: districts in the state of Maryland? And he's never been asked that question that I know of. Yeah. If he did, I missed it.
13: Absolutely. And of course, that process begins with the language that's up for debate today mm-hmm. in the state at the federal level, which is that forces you into these contiguous, fairly drawn district. It doesn't look like a lizard. But we're not even applying that in Maryland. That's my point.
12: Yes, you're right.
13: If we applied it at the federal level. It was applied by the federal level by a federal judge. If we applied that same standard at a state level by a state judge, I think we would find that these districts and our processes are not fair and don't even pass constitutional muster at the Maryland with our own constitution. And so you're right, C4, that the process we really should be engaging here now is let's fix the Maryland,
12: mm-hmm.
13: the Maryland lines that need to be redrawn. Not the federal lines. The Maryland lines are what's wrong, but instead we're ignoring the obvious flaws with our own state lines, and we're going after the federal lines. And this is it's going to result in just more extreme politics, because as you draw these pure districts that will only possibly elect a Democrat, you're just moving the Democrat Party further to the left. And most Democrats don't want the party to go to the extreme left.
12: Go around the state. If you talk to people around the state, Democrats, they don't want this. Harford County Executive Bob Casley, we're up against it. Thank you so much, though, for checking in. Just listen to the show. I appreciate it. Listening and just wanted to call in. Stay with us, everybody. 410-467-WBAL. Special session is in, Brian, so it's going to be fair, right? Everything's going to be fair.
11: Oh, yeah, it's going to be fine after. As soon as this guns, well, then we'll be fair.
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6: Traffic and weather.
7: Let's take a look at traffic on 70. If you're coming out of Ellicott City, you're heading toward Ellicott City eastbound. The eastbound lanes remain shut down past Marriottsville Road. There was an early morning incident involving an overturned dump truck and a tractor trailer. The dump truck had a load of gravel, and so the gravel has to be cleaned and picked up, and right now that's taking some time. The traffic's being diverted onto Route 40 from 70 eastbound. Starting to see a lot of heavy volume there. And also the ramp from Marriottsville Road to eastbound 70 remains closed as the cleanup there continues. Meantime, there's a sinkhole in the city. It's on Lansdowne, just past Hammonds Ferry Road. Looks like all lanes on Lansdowne Road, or they are open, I should say. They just reopened those lanes, but there's still some work being done. Follow Baltimore City Police there on the scene. And in a loop, a little bit of a struggle now between Stevenson Road as you head over toward the JFX. WBAL TV 11 weather. Scattered showers and thunderstorms expected this afternoon. High of 88. Overnight, low of 71. Mixed clouds and sun tomorrow. Highs in the mid-80s. Currently, here on TV Hill, it is cloudy and 76. 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
10: From the beginning, the goal was always to protect Maryland's existing map at 7-1. We knew, having gone through the experience in 2022 of having a map thrown out, that we could not be in a place of weakness in this conversation. And so the only way forward, and we've been saying this for a year now, and I'm really pleased that now we are all on the same page, was that we had to address the constitutional challenge that came up in the state's Supreme Court case on this issue. And so that's what this special session is about. It's about a constitutional amendment to address the rules of redistricting, and it'll be up to Maryland voters to have the ultimate say.
11: And then ultimately change the map. That is Bill Ferguson yesterday talking about Fox 5 in D.C. about the special session that gets going in a couple of hours in Annapolis. When he says we've been saying that, he just means him and his office and a couple of other Democrats
12: pushing
11: with
12: back
11: him.
12: Against the Speaker and the Governor.
11: Yeah, the Governor and the Speaker have been saying, no, we don't need to change the Constitution, but Bill Ferguson clearly believes they had to. And he finally was pushed to the edge, maybe because he was getting primaried and was called the most hated Democrat in America by some publications.
12: Even questioned about his nether regions.
11: That's right. To change his position, and which he has. So that's why we are having the special session today.
12: Let's get Stu and Laurel on this. Stu, good morning. You're on WBO with Brian and me. What are your thoughts about today, Stu?
18: Good morning. First of all, I want to say your show is absolutely terrific.
12: Thank you.
18: Secondly, just a simple question. How much is this costing the taxpayers, this special session?
12: $21,000. Go ahead. It's $21,000 a day is what they've worked it out to be.
18: Okay. That's way too much.
12: Yes, it is.
18: We shouldn't even be discussing this.
11: They just take it from the C fund and, you know, carry over the ones, and it's fine.
12: But, Stu, here's the deal, though, is the fact that they have decided, when I say the Democrats, that they don't really care about the fallout if they win in November. Like, if the amendment wins, then everything we're going through, cost of all, will be, have been worth it. And that's what we're going to try to sell people. It was all worth it, Stu.
18: Well, that's all debatable. It's absolutely beyond belief. We should not even be discussing this,
12: Stu. What we should be, thank you very much for the call. What this will highlight, though, Brian, that's what I'm hoping Republicans at their 11:15 press conference will do, because while we've talked about, a lot of people aren't paying attention, you know, to stuff before it happens. What are the other issues going on right now? We have energy bills going through the roof. The gas tax holiday is something that, you know, I know what you're saying, gas prices are going down slightly this morning, but people are looking at $4.
11: Oh, yeah.
12: You have things you can talk about right now that people need right now.
11: Yeah, without a doubt. It's affordability is the number one issue that people care about. But, you know, this is about power. This is about fighting Donald Trump. And that's what they're going to make it. They're going to make it a referendum on Trump in November, that if you vote for this, you're voting against Donald Trump and you're voting with the Democrats to save democracy. And if you vote against it, then you're with Trump.
12: Right.
11: And that's the way they're going to couch it. And, you know, this notion that the voters get to decide. Sure, the voters, I mean, technically get to decide, but we know how the party works. We know how the system works. They're just going to be able to do this in a legal way. And Ferguson is smart, and he was right from day one that you just can't do this. And this is their way to legally do
12: it.
11: Does it change the Constitution? Now, I do want to go back to the question you asked, you know, about, you know, today. I'm not suggesting that it's not a massive change of what the Supreme Court ruled. I'm just saying in today's modern times, it's not like the end of the world as we know it. This is from Axios back in 2023. Josh Krauschauer, a great reporter, wrote this article. Of the 60 black lawmakers elected to Congress, 30 now represent states or districts with a plurality of white voters.
12: Okay.
11: So half of all black lawmakers in Washington, D.C. are in areas where the plurality is, at least the plurality. Sometimes majority, are white voters.
12: But it's still a majority-minority district. Even though the plurality has white, if you add up Hispanic, African-American, that's the majority. They break them down into those groups. But if you add the two groups together, the minority groups, they're more than the white district. I challenge that part of what Josh
11: put out
12: there.
11: So Hispanics are going to vote for a black guy over a white guy? I mean, how do we know that? We don't know.
12: But the definition is majority. But see, the definition is majority minority, not majority black. The whole thing of the...
11: That's a stretch. My point is that you've got plenty of black lawmakers in Washington, D.C.
12: Yes.
11: who represent areas
12: that have a lot of white folks in them. I'm agreeing with you, but I'm saying to you, the Voting Rights Act language doesn't say majority black. It says majority minority because the purpose was minorities have representation, not blacks have representation. That's my point to you. So yes, as a plurality, correct, but the majority of the district is minority. And that's the whole thing in a nutshell. But look, regardless of getting into all of that, the purpose of the President Ferguson is saying in doing this is a way to achieve two goals. It's a way to let him back in the party.
11: That's right.
12: Because now he's back in the party. And it's also a way to go at Trump and go at the Supreme Court. And that's what the goal is. The goal is to get him back in the House. Now, I don't know if you heard this real quick. The president was asked about his relationship with the governor. Did you see that part of the interview? Fox 5 asked him, what's your relationship like with Governor Moore? And he said, well, I like to get things done, not hold press conferences. So that's kind of where he's going. Last week when
11: he
12: talked about comms versus.
11: So
12: I'm just, I don't think things are totally worked out.
11: Right.
12: Just keep an eye on that part.
11: And he's got 4 years where he's protected. He doesn't have to worry about a primary. So it might be a little bit of a rocky road. Look out for that part of the discussion. And don't forget, too, Andy Harris is still going to be around.
12: Yes.
11: And he's going to run against somebody.
12: Somebody in 2028.
11: Yeah. Who that is, who that somebody is, we don't know. It's probably Sarah Elfrith.
12: Coming up, everybody, we've been talking about smoke shops in the city of Baltimore. 1,600 is what Council President Z. Cohen told us. Well, guess what? They're starting to get a little more pervasive in Baltimore County. And what about the data center discussion? We understand they want to extend their pause in the data center in Baltimore County. Baltimore County Councilman David Marks is going to be joining us coming up after the news.
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6: Traffic and weather.
7: Well, the cleanup continues on 70 eastbound near Ellicott City, just east of Marriottsville Road. All lanes remain shut down as there was an early morning incident involving an overturned dump truck. A lot of gravel spill, and so the cleanup continues. Traffic's being diverted onto Route 40 as well. There's also a crash along Route 40 right at Pebble Beach Drive. Police and response are on the scene there as well, and seeing some slow traffic on the inner loop of the Beltway between Stevenson Road and the Jones Falls Expressway. 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
2: At 8:30, I'm Tibber Bennett. State lawmakers, they're heading back to Annapolis today for the start of a three-day special session, all for redistricting. WBAL Scott Wyckoff joins us from outside the State House this morning with the latest. Good morning, Scott.
16: Yeah, a lot of them rolling in now for a special session, Taylor, by executive order of the governor, all in an effort by Democrats to effectively change the way Maryland draws its congressional maps, all in response, Democrat House Majority Leader David Moon says, to what Republicans are doing elsewhere.
19: Watching as state by state now engages in vote rigging to try and seize control of Congress this November.
16: But Republican Senate Minority Leader Steve Hershey says Democrats are trying to
0: find a way that essentially they can legally gerrymander.
16: As each side of the aisle will have their say here today in the special session.
2: A suspect who was fleeing from Baltimore police jumped into the water in Canton Sunday afternoon. It happened along the 2600 block of Boston Street after some type of incident involving a dispute over a stolen motorcycle. Police found the 48-year-old suspect hiding under a bridge. Water rescue units responded to remove him from the harbor. A teenager and a 22-year-old have been arrested following a gunpoint robbery at the Inner Harbor. Suspects allegedly approached the victim near the IHOP on East Pratt Street, assaulted and robbed him over the weekend. Police were able to locate and arrest the suspects, who are now charged with armed robbery. From ABC News, officials scrambling to safeguard the nation's water supplies from what appears to be Iran's quiet escalation of the war. The hackers change the passwords, leaving utilities blind, or they disable alarms, allowing wastewater systems to enter unsafe conditions undetected. 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
7: Continuing to see some slow traffic on 70 heading east through Howard County this morning between 97 and Route 32. You're going to see a little bit of congestion. A lot of folks will be getting the bail out onto 32 because they know up ahead of them, just past Spiritsville Road, those eastbound lanes remain closed as the cleanup still underway of an overturned dump truck that spilled some gravel on the roadway. Traffic's also being diverted off of 70 onto Route 40, heading down toward Ellicott City. Another problem there is that there's a crash near Pebble Beach Drive along 40 as well. The ramps from Marriottsville Road to eastbound 70 also remain shut down because of the ongoing cleanup. BW Parkway, delays continue off and on southbound between Arundel Mills Boulevard and Route 32. There's also, looks like we're seeing some slow traffic on the interloop of the Beltway between Park Heights Avenue and the Jones Falls Expressway. I'm Tony Thornton, WBAL News Radio 1090 and FM 101.5, and traffic's brought to you by American Design and Build.
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6: Weather.
9: Rain showers possible as we start the day, moving towards the early afternoon. Partly cloudy skies in some areas. The sunshine will make way for some showers and thunderstorms into the afternoon and evening. Some of those storms can produce localized flash flooding. The storm chances will decrease as we move overnight and into a drier Tuesday. Rain returns on Wednesday. I'm meteorologist Alencia Jenkins on WBAL News Radio 1090 and FM 101.5.
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12: The number of vape and smoke shops is a top topic at almost every community meeting that I go to. That's a quote from Baltimore County Councilman David Marks, who was talking with the Baltimore Banner, and he joins us right now. Good morning, Councilman.
11: Hey, Councilman.
20: Good morning. Good morning. Good to be here.
12: Thank you so much for joining us, Councilman David Marks. Look, you and County Councilman Mike Ertle, a Democrat, so a Republican and Democrat, are co-sponsoring a bill to deal with the issue of smoke shop. We've been talking about it with city councilmen here in Baltimore. What do you want your bill to do, Councilman?
20: Well, our bill does two main things. Our bill says you can't have a smoke shop within 1,000 feet of a school or hospital, park, recreation center, or another smoke shop. The other thing it does is it regulates lighting, which is often a major concern for a lot of residents.
11: So what is the definition of a smoke shop?
20: A smoke shop under this bill says that you have at least 5 linear feet of space devoted to selling smoke products. And it also means that it's a primary use of the store. So it's not a secondary use, the primary use of the store.
11: So we talked in Baltimore City about how many of these things there are. The number is staggering.
12: 1,600.
11: Yeah, well over 1,000. Do you have an idea of how many are in Baltimore County?
20: You know, we did a study of the major corridors, you know, Liberty Road, Bel Air Road, places like that. And it's certainly not as many as the city, but it is growing. I mean, you know, a dozen in some places, you know, from the city line out a few miles. But it's a proliferating industry in Baltimore County.
11: So why? What do you think's going on? Like, how are they making money on these? Like, walk us through the process of why it's expanding.
20: It's very profitable. I mean, there's high profit margins. There's relatively low operating costs. A lot of people go into these vape shops. They're in and out in a minute. They're quick transactions. And, you know, it's something that's very popular with many people.
12: Baltimore County Councilman David Marks is on board with us. And Councilman, one of the concerns in the city is a lot of these places are operating, you know, without the appropriate license and that type of thing. Have you guys, because they put together a work group in the city, Councilman Antonio Glover and Council President Zeke Cohen, have you all looked at, like, how these places operate without licenses or with licenses?
20: We've looked around the state. I mean, we've looked at the distance in other counties. Other counties have much smaller distances, 300 feet. There's counties around the country that have larger distances. But, you know, the city really did a lot of the yeoman's work on this. And we patterned a lot of our work after what they did.
11: Where do you think the support is on this bill?
20: I think there's bipartisan support. I mean, Councilman Mangione mentioned he was supporting concept. He's one of the more conservative members. I think the tricky thing for us is the enforcement. What do you do if, you know, if you've had two shops that have opened within 1,000 feet? How do you regulate that? And that's something the city also dealt with as well.
12: Now, we're not asking you to be law enforcement, Councilman Marks, okay? But in talking with Council President Cohen as well as Councilman Glover, they tend to feel that these, particularly the growth of this is, you know, it's been really growing a lot, is because of some national, almost criminal syndicate, whatever, behind this. Do you feel like this, like you're just a part of a bigger thing going on in Baltimore County?
20: I'm not going to go there. I mean, I, you know, anecdotally, you have people talking about, you know, criminal activities. But my major concern here is just the fact that people expect to have a grocery store and a variety of businesses on a single block. They don't expect to see three or four smoke shops on one block of their neighborhood.
11: Hmm. All right. I also wanted to ask you about data centers. I know that you're going to introduce legislation that is going to try to extend the moratorium on data centers. Right now, it ends in January. January 1st of 2027. You want to expand it by 6 months. I guess, first off, like, why do you want to do that? And what exactly does the moratorium do? Does it mean that no building of any kind of, just the definition of what that is too?
20: So the January 1st is one option. The other way that this moratorium can expire is if the planning board submits its final report, and then we have 90 days until the moratorium expires. If the planning board submits a report by September 17th, which is what we're hearing they're going to do, then the moratorium expires 90 days afterwards. So there's really a short window to adopt a final piece of legislation.
12: When it comes to data centers and this debate that's going on, which is bipartisan, I mean, both parties are concerned about this. Brian just shared a poll. 71% of Americans don't necessarily want a data center in their kind of backyard. What do you want to hear from? Like, what would get you and other council members on board with these data centers?
20: I think the real dilemma is, do you ban them outright? That's what Harford County did. And I think the whole Mountain Branch golf course controversy pushed them in that direction. The other alternative is, do you heavily regulate and tax them and put them in the right places? I mean, most people think of data centers as these gigantic warehouses,
12: right?
20: And many of them are huge. I mean, look at Loudoun County, Virginia, but there's other data centers that are very small. And do you just ban them outright, or do you regulate, tax, and restrict them? That's the question we have to deal with.
11: I mean, is there even a marketplace for them right now? I mean, are there people who are trying to build data centers in Baltimore County right now that can't do it because of this moratorium? Like, how severe or where is the marketplace for these things right now in the county?
20: I mean, there was a proposal on the western side of Baltimore County that was very much alive and until this moratorium was triggered. I think there is a marketplace, but again, the question is the size of these. Baltimore County is different than Loudoun County. We just don't have a lot of developable land, but we do have these older industrial corridors, places like Pulaski Highway, where I'm sure there are entrepreneurs looking to put these type of businesses.
11: Right. So you're not against data centers altogether. You just want to do it in a smarter way.
20: I want to hear my constituents. That's why I really want to be thoughtful about this. I was at those meetings in Harford County for Mountain Branch Golf Course, and my district goes right up to the Harford County line. I understand the real concerns about data centers, but on the other hand, you know, do we ban them outright, even if they're, you know, the size of a small trailer? That's a pretty extreme measure, I think.
12: Baltimore County Councilman David Marks, you know, we've been talking about something going across the nation called community benefit agreements, or CBAs. Uh-huh. And that's uh-huh. what's going on with a lot of people signing these with these data centers to bring them in. And one of the things they agree to do is, like, provide their own energy or support local efforts. Would you guys be looking into, at the county level, of you know, entering into agreements with these data centers to maybe be more of a benefit to Baltimore County?
20: Yeah, that's actually a recommendation of the draft report the planning board has given us, is to look at those type of agreements.
12: So what would you like to see in them? I mean, do you have anything in mind that you'd like to see in them?
20: And, I mean, if they went move forward?
12: Yeah.
20: If they move forward in Baltimore County, definitely community benefit agreements. They should not be allowed by right. They should be by special exception. They should have to go through a rigorous approval process. I mean, definitely, if I were to support them in any way, that's the sort of thing I would be looking at.
11: Why doesn't a property owner have the ability to sell their land to somebody who wants to develop on it? Like, why? I guess my question is, why is a data center any different than, you know, a
12: shopping center?
11: Shopping center, or maybe not a retail, but something that is, it's a private company that's just going to come and they're going to build, you know, their headquarters in an area on that used to be farmland that was sold by a private property owner.
20: Because it creates impacts on power and water that impact other people, not necessarily just that property.
11: Right, but hasn't that been taken care of in Annapolis with the way that they are demanding you have to, you know, adhere to certain laws that are, you have to create your own power, you have to do these things for the water element as well?
20: Well, I'm not so sure about that. I mean, I think you bring up a really good point here. This is why we need to extend this, because Annapolis is clearly going to be looking at this issue. I mean, they took the regulatory power on solar facilities away from counties. I mean, and you have a session coming up next year. Do they look at data centers as well? So that, you made a very good point for the extension, I think. You know, Annapolis is looking at this. Therefore, we shouldn't act in haste.
12: Finally, Baltimore County Councilman David Marks joins us on board. We started off talking about the vape shops. You have your bill that you co-sponsored with Mike Ertl is going to be heard. It says here in early August. You have a date on when that bill will be heard?
20: We actually already heard it.
12: Oh, okay.
20: So we have two sessions in which people can testify. So the next session will be the last Tuesday in August at 4:00, and we invite anyone to come and share their opinion.
12: We definitely will let folks know last Tuesday in August about, because these smoke shops, I'm telling you, this has become a big issue. As you just mentioned, every meeting you go to, they're talking about it. Thank you so much for your time,
11: Good Councilman. Good to have you on, Councilman.
20: My pleasure. Thank you.
12: I appreciate it. You know, the data center, getting back to the data center though thing, Brian, I'm telling you, these CBAs or whatever, that's going to be the only way in. When you have that type of percentage of people that don't want them, unless they're putting something on the table to say, we'll do this.
11: Yeah.
12: If you
11: and I think a lot of them would be able to do that and would want to do that. And, you know, I thought, maybe I'm wrong about this, but the Relief Act that we hear often championed by Senate President Ferguson and others.
12: Utility Relief Act, yes.
11: Was to say that they had to pay directly for any kind of infrastructure that was going to impact the grid whatsoever, and were also supposed to generate their own power.
12: Right.
11: And I mean, I think many of them would be willing to do it. Now, obviously, they got to get permits and stuff in order to do that. But it's just kind of... seems so wrong to me that we are treating this one industry as if it is a pariah, like compared to everybody else. Obviously, I know the ramifications of what it's going to mean somewhat down the road for these things, and they're going to be a nuisance.
12: A lot of it's fear, man. It just is. Like you say, when you talk about them, many of them not using external water, but you recycling water. A lot of people don't know that.
11: I mean,
12: they don't know
11: that. The water issue has been pretty much put to bed.
12: But no, it hasn't. The community's still bringing it up.
11: I know, but it's not true.
12: I hear
11: you. It's not an issue. The technology is already there. It's recycled water.
12: You're saying it's not an issue. Communities are saying something different. Yeah. I hear you, though.
11: But, you know, it is certainly what the people want, and that's pretty clear. You can hear from the councilman who's a Republican, and you can hear in Harford County where it's their Republicans where they just don't want it.
12: Nope.
11: And that's the appetite, and I think it's an appetite that's growing day by day throughout the country.
12: But they still are going to come. Data centers are coming.
11: Because they have to come. Because we have no other choice, because we're in a war with China on who can get all this technology first. Coming up next, we will turn our attention to the WNBA.
12: Your favorite league.
11: Oh, boy. What do they do this weekend?
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21: Traffic and weather.
7: Let's give you an update on this incident on 70 eastbound in Ellicott City. Just past Marriottsville Road, all eastbound lanes remain shut down. There was an early morning incident involving a tractor trailer and an overturned dump truck. Still trying to clean up some of that gravel that's on the roadway right now. Just got word that it might be for a few more hours until they get that reopened, those lanes reopened. So traffic's now being diverted on Route 40, of course. If you're heading toward 40, you're going to start to see traffic slow a bit as they kind of squeeze down on the ramp to 40 heading toward Ellicott City. There's also a crash on 40 right at Pebble Beach Drive as well. So lots of activity on 70 and 40 near Ellicott City this morning. Meantime, looking at the BW Parkway, it is extremely slow now heading southbound between Arundel Mills Boulevard and Route 32, and seeing delays off and on along the inner loop of the Beltway between Park Heights Avenue, I should say, and Greenspring Avenue. WBAL TV 11 weather. Scattered showers and thunderstorms expected this afternoon. High of 88. Overnight low of 71. Mix of clouds and sunshine tomorrow. High close to, or highs in the mid 80s, I should say. Right now it is cloudy and 77. I'm Tony Thornton, WBAL News Radio, 1090 and FM 101.5.
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24: The Orioles have already made moves ahead of the trade deadline tonight. A name that was swirling around the market was relief pitcher Yennier Cano. So the team gave him a two-year contract extension for $7.5 million. That same night, the Orioles dealt Dean Kramer to the Minnesota Twins in exchange for a young minor league outfield prospect. Manager Craig Albernaz discussed the reaction to the news.
25: It's part of the game, you know, and I think the initial reactions were a little bit shock. You know, it's Dean's been a leader here, a staple here for 7 years he's been here, and you know, he's made a great impact in that clubhouse with all those players and also the coaching staff, including myself. In the short time I've been around him, like, he's such a great teammate, competitor, and he's a baseball guy. Like, he's very engaged, loves to talk ball, very aware of what's going on. And you know, lose someone like that, it's tough, but it's also, you know, it's part of the game. And you know, he's going to do well in Minnesota. Yeah, we had Billy, me and Dean connected earlier this morning when he was packing up. So he's in good spirits. I connected with Shelty about him. So he's in great hands. So we wish Dean nothing but the best. You know, if we do face him, hopefully it'll be a fun competition. But, you know, it's part of the game, and it's sad to see him go.
24: The Orioles are off today and will open up a new series at home against the Angels tomorrow night. I'm Valerie Preactor on the home of the Baltimore Orioles. 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
11: Well, the WNBA is really good at creating conflict and drama. There is no doubt about that. But I don't think they've been able to use it to their advantage. I think it just kind of tears the product down a little bit and makes people just kind of roll their eyes. The latest is over the Sophie Cunningham so-called controversy because she said she doesn't think trans women should be able to play with women mm-hmm. in sports, especially at the high school level, but also at the professional level. And it is probably the feeling of 70% of Americans
12: more
11: when
12: than
11: it comes
12: that.
11: To that.
12: More than that.
11: I, you know, so I'm just going to put a ballpark figure on it. It's probably a 70-30 issue. Mm-hmm. It was obviously a part of the presidential election, and there was that one commercial that Donald Trump did, which was a really good one, that may have helped him win the election. Anyway,
12: have Supreme Court now weighing in.
11: Yeah, I mean, I just think that it's an issue that's really not all that controversial, but it's controversial in the world of the WNBA because it goes against what the progressive left likes and what goes against what I think a lot of people in the media like. So there you have one of the faces of the WNBA, Sophie Cunningham, coming out and saying these things. And what do you know? She's playing against a team where the head coach of the opposing team
12: mm-hmm.
11: wears a T-shirt that says "Protect Trans Kids."
12: Mm-hmm.
11: Now, Do you think that was a coincidence that she would wear a shirt like
12: when
11: this?
12: They're playing them.
11: When Sophie Cunningham comes to town, there's also a video of the two talking before the game. Which
12: I saw that was
11: very animated,
12: very much
11: and
12: so,
11: going back and forth on these.
12: And Sophie's
11: things.
12: Trying to be, you know, congenial and talk to her, right? Communicate with her.
11: And I got to tell you, if I'm the coach of the Fever,
12: get out of my player's face.
11: You get your damn right.
12: You know what I do? You know, I get out of my player's face.
11: Get away from me. I'm not talking about players before the game like this. We don't need this.
12: No.
11: But as far as I know, I don't think that the coach has had any kind of disciplinary action on this. I think it's absurd that they would not, because look, it's fine for her to have her own opinion on these things. I don't if she wants to take a stance against it afterwards, I don't think there's a problem with it. But to do it during the game,
12: absolutely,
11: I just think it's just wrong.
12: You're distracting her.
11: You shouldn't be pushing political agendas during a game on stuff that you're wearing as part of the coach.
12: But this has touched a nerve in ways that, you know, you knew it would, but for the owner of another team,
11: right,
12: the Seattle Storm team, to get involved to the extent of challenging fans.
11: They had two little girls.
12: Yeah,
11: little girls. Like elementary.
12: They came to support Sophie Cunningham.
11: They came to her and support her and said, thank you for protecting us, right? And the owner of the Seattle franchise came over and basically started yelling at them.
12: Berating them.
11: And said that they were effing insane. Like, I don't know. Now, thank God the WNBA at least
12: fined
11: the co-owner
12: or suspended her
11: or whatever it is. But that just kind of tells you what it said. I will also note that during the game yesterday with Sophie Cunningham, the ESPN broadcasters talked about how wonderful and thoughtful the remarks were from the head coach, and that you should go and listen to the YouTube video that is out there about how she makes the case on why we need to protect trans
12: girls. First of all, the coach that entered into this discussion with Sophie Cunningham factually is wrong. When Sophie Cunningham is saying biological men should not be playing with biological women, the coach comes out saying they're not biological men. Yes, they are.
11: Yeah.
12: Now, you can say they're taking different, you know,
11: hormones or whatever it is,
12: but biologically speaking, it's a fact that they're biological men, maybe beginning to trans, whatever. My point being, though, the coach is just allowed to say that without anybody saying, no, coach, you're wrong. It's not factual what you're saying.
11: Right. And so there was also a post-game interview that the PR team for the Fever, Sophie Cunningham's team, shut down because questions were coming up about the incident with the other players, and they didn't want the other players to have to
12: get into
11: questions. I mean, like, it's just like, it's a mess.
12: But this drama is highlighting, as you said, one of those, I call them 80-20, maybe 90-10 issues that, you know, the WNBA is going to have to address, because if they want to keep fans, little girls wanting to play, these two in the audience, you got to protect the sport for girls. You got to protect it for women. If you want it to grow.
11: I would think so, but they don't. They clearly are on the side, the league and those who are coaching and other players. Some of them maybe
12: don't want to do it.
11: Look, Sophie,
12: I think they don't want to talk about it.
11: Sophie Cunningham may too also see this as an opportunity for her to grow a brand and try to make money.
12: She's there with Caitlin Clark. She is on the team with the most famous player in the WNBA.
11: Right.
12: And Caitlin Clark.
11: And Caitlin Clark will be playing in this league for a long time. I don't know if Sophie Cunningham is of that
12: she's her
11: caliber.
12: Protector, so she'll be there. She's like the force on
11: it. She doesn't. I mean, she may be out of the league in a couple of years just as far as, you know, technical ability. And maybe there is a little bit of that element for her, but I just find it to be absurd,
12: the owner and a coach,
11: that this is where we are, where coaches and owners are ganging up against a player who has a view that the majority of Americans have.
12: And during games.
11: Crazy.
12: Anyway, coming up, everybody, the special session begins today, and we're going to be delighted, Brian, to a press conference coming up very shortly at 9. Oh, I want to listen.
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4: Traffic and weather.
10: Lots of traffic activity around Ellicott City this morning, especially along 70. If you're traveling eastbound through Howard County, you're going to notice delays beginning from a little bit before the West Friendship exit, Route 32, up ahead of you, just past Marriottsville Road. Those eastbound lanes remain shut down. There was an early morning incident involving a tractor trailer and an overturned dump truck. The dump truck has gravel spilled all over the roadway there, and so it is ongoing right now. They estimate that
7: not to get cleaned up until sometime after lunchtime today. So traffic's being diverted onto Route 40 right now. As you travel down toward Ellicott City, you're going to see some slow traffic along 40. Also, there was an accident reportedly near Pebble Beach there as well. So just a heads up if you're traveling over toward Ellicott City. Meantime, there is an accident on the BW Parkway southbound right at 175, seeing backup starting from Arundel Mills Boulevard. And dealing with some debris apparently on 97 in Howard County. It's on the road there northbound just before Roxbury Road. WBAL TV 11 weather. Scattered showers and thunderstorms expected this afternoon. High around 88 overnight. Low of 71. Mix of clouds and sunshine tomorrow. Highs in the mid-80s. Currently it is cloudy and 77 here on TV Hill. 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
2: So very shortly, Brian, we are going to be told why it is necessary for the 188 members of the Maryland State Legislature to convene a very rare thing called a special session to come down and do I see the podium?
3: Yeah.
2: It's all set and ready.
3: I assume they're going to be taking questions, right? It's a press conference, press availability.
2: Doesn't happen all the time. We haven't had one in like over 8 years.
3: Yeah, and maybe we'll get an idea of how quick this thing might go.
2: Right.
3: Will it be done by today, or is it going to be something that's going to happen tomorrow? All right, that's coming up next. And also, we'll talk with Glenn Clark, Orioles trade deadline. Who are they giving away, or are they buying?
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5: Cloudy 76. Good morning. I'm Caitlin Bancroft. A preview of today's special session on redistricting as we are waiting to hear from Senate President Bill Ferguson. Meantime, one man is dead after being rescued from the Inner Harbor. That story and much more. But first, ABC News, 9 o'clock.
6: From ABC News, I'm Sherry Preston. Once again, a threatened, devastating strike on Iran ends with the president pulling back at the last minute. ABC's Mary Bruce with more from the White House.
7: In a familiar pattern, President Trump this morning backing down from his latest threat to launch massive strikes against Iran, claiming again to be on the verge of a breakthrough, saying he hit pause on strikes scheduled for Sunday evening at the request of Iran and Middle East allies.
6: The president saying the outline of a deal has been agreed to. Iran says they're close to a deal with Oman on reopening the Strait of Hormuz, but they say that deal does not include any other countries. Under pressure from two Republican senators blocking his confirmation, acting Attorney General Todd Blanche officially killing the Anti-Weaponization Fund. ABC's Jonathan Carl.
8: Blanche released written statements saying the fund is rescinded and shall, quote, have no force or effect. And in a second statement, Blanche affirmed that another provision of Trump's settlement with the IRS, that he has immunity from audits for any past tax returns, will apply only to Trump, his sons, and the Trump Organization.
6: Blanche's confirmation vote now expected tomorrow. Hundreds of structures destroyed in and around Spokane, Washington, because of wildfires fueled by drought conditions and strong winds. ABC's Alex Stone is there.
9: People had to get out with little to no warning, and it was bumper to bumper on Saturday night. Police were telling people, use every side road you can, that this is about saving your life right now. It was in high wind, and this was all about the wind. It was wind-driven. It was going in 50-mile-an-hour winds, and there's no stopping. No matter how many firefighters you have, there is no stopping a fire that is in winds like those.
6: Canada's second-largest airline, WestJet, has agreed to a tentative agreement with flight attendants who went on strike over the weekend, leading to hundreds of flight cancellations and thousands of stranded passengers. This is ABC News.
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5: 9:02. Good morning. I'm Caitlin Bancroft. On this day one of the special session, we are standing by waiting to hear from Senate President Bill Ferguson. When that press conference begins, we will bring it to you live. For now, a preview of what is expected during this special session.
10: A special session by executive order of the governor in an effort by Democrats to effectively change the way Maryland draws its congressional maps, all in response, Democrat House Majority Leader David Moon says, to what Republicans are doing elsewhere.
11: Watching as state by state now engages in vote rigging to try and seize control of Congress this November.
10: But Republican Senate Minority Leader Steve Hershey says Democrats are trying to
12: find a way that essentially they can legally gerrymander,
10: as each side of the aisle will have their say here today.
5: That's WBAL Scott Wyckoff reporting. A man has died after being pulled from the water in Harbor East. Investigators say the victim was involved in a physical altercation in the 1300 block of Lancaster Street before going into the water Sunday afternoon.
13: There were all these police and fire and emergency vehicles. There were definitely rescue people in the water.
5: That was a witness on the scene. The 37-year-old was pulled from the water and taken to a hospital where he was later pronounced dead. Homicide detectives are now investigating the incident. Meantime, a 48-year-old man is in custody after he jumped into the Inner Harbor after stealing a motorcycle in Fells Point yesterday afternoon. Police

0: responded to the 2800 block of Boston Street for a report of a stolen motorcycle, and upon arrival, officers learned that a 33-year-old victim and the suspect had an altercation over the motorcycle. The 48-year-old man cut the victim's arm with a pocket knife. The suspect then jumped into the Inner Harbor and swam under a bridge. That's where officers found him. Residents are recovering after a car rammed into a home on Orleans Street, according to Baltimore police. This happened around 5:30 last night. Investigators have not released the exact number of people injured nor the extent of their injuries. Building inspectors have been notified. They will see if the home is still safe to live in. And again, we are waiting to hear from Senate President Bill Ferguson. When that press conference begins, we will bring it to you live. WBAL News Time is 9:04.
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2: Traffic.
3: This morning, 70 remains closed in Howard County eastbound just past Marriottsville Road due to an overturned dump truck. It also lost its load. The gravel's all over the place there, so the cleanup continues. It will last throughout the rest of the morning. Right now, traffic's being diverted onto Route 40, and there's an accident on the BW Parkway heading southbound right at 175. Backup start from Arundel Mills Boulevard. I'm Tony Thornton, WBAL News Radio 1090 and FM 101.5.
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2: Weather.
4: Well, a few showers are possible as we move through the morning commute. By the time we make our way into the afternoon, some areas will be able to see partly cloudy skies. Now, the sunshine can fuel some strong showers and thunderstorms towards the later afternoon and evening hours. High temperatures today will be in the mid to upper 80s. Some of those thunderstorms can produce localized flash flooding. And as we move into Tuesday, it's going to dry out the upper 80s for the afternoon high. I'm meteorologist Alencia Jenkins on WBAL News Radio 1090 and FM 101.5.
0: Cloudy 76 here on TV Hill on this day one of the special session. We are still standing by waiting to hear from Senate President Bill Ferguson. When he begins to speak, we will bring it to you live. James Hensley has the latest from Ravens training camp during a special Ravens All Access tonight from 7 to 8. I'm Caitlin Bancroft, WBAL News Radio 1090 and FM 101.5.
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5: Well, as you heard, we are awaiting at any moment, because it's scheduled for 9 a.m., the Maryland Senate President. Maybe he'll be joined by the Speaker. We don't know. But, Brian, we see the podium all set up for the beginning of what they have laid aside as 3 days for the special session for the state of Maryland, where they will gather to address one issue, Brian, one issue only. The amendment to the state constitution they will vote on to change the way that we interpret congressional districts. Now, right now, congressional districts and legislative districts have the same language in law, in the state constitution, of, you know, contiguous communities, communities of interest, all that stuff. They want to exempt or remove, it's only a three-page bill, remove the congressional districts from what the state parameters are so they can ignore the Chesapeake Bay and they can ignore any issue of community interest to get to an 8-0 outcome. So that's what we're going through. That's what's happening right now.
6: Right. And they will tell you that it's not about the map. The map hasn't even been drawn yet. It is about the constitution change. And that's what they're voting on, to give the people the opportunity
5: and
6: to make
5: their
6: decision.
5: And why are we changing the map? So that why are we changing the constitution? So we can change the map.
6: It's totally about the map. Exactly. It's about not making a fair map. It's about to make an unfair map so they can make it 8-0. And so they can push back against Donald Trump and Republicans that are doing these things in other states, and that Maryland has to be a part of the war.
5: Right.
6: Because, you know, we have to continue to fight fascism that is happening across the country. So in the meantime, you're going to lose the one Republican seat. I mean, that's the way most people think. I suppose it is very possible that maybe they get the map wrong and they make some of these congressional
5: more
6: seats
5: competitive.
6: More competitive, yeah. where they do it. Where do they draw from? Obviously, the first congressional map is going to change dramatically because it's not going to include the entire Eastern Shore.
5: Well, the anticipation is, in order to achieve the goal they want, they've got to come into Baltimore City / County / Howard County. There's a way to run that line, once again, across that body of water that no longer exists. If you look at a map, the ones they're putting out, there's no body of water in it all. It's just one big landmass.
6: Yeah.
5: So they got to run it into central Maryland, somewhere in central Maryland.
6: You asked a good question this morning as part of the side dish question, which was basically, could this referendum be stopped?
5: Mm-hmm.
6: And how exactly would you market it? Like, if you're trying to prevent this from going through, you're the Republicans and you need to win over independents and you got to win over Democrats. I think that you could certainly make a strong case to independents to vote
3: absolutely
6: with you on this. But how do you win over Democrats to say, hey, this is not the way that it should go? Is it a slam dunk? And look, the only way I think it's possible that it doesn't pass is if there are enough Democrats who are worried that the map change is not going to work out for them personally. And by that, I mean, like, the congressional maps get changed so much where they're like, wait a second, I don't see why in West Baltimore I need to be lumped in with Frederick County.
5: Exactly. I used to have Congressman Quayson fool me. Why am I now in this congressional district?
6: Yes. And now, I mean, these things obviously change on a regular basis every 10 years or so. We
5: not
6: do these
5: too
6: things.
5: Much in Central Maryland. They change in the areas where Democrats want to try to eliminate Republicans.
6: Right.
5: But for the most part, they don't change too much in Prince George's, Montgomery. You know, you pretty much have the same members of Congress.
6: Right.
5: Now,
6: so,
5: your county gets sliced up all the time.
6: Yeah, we're always
5: in Arundel County.
6: You know, sometimes we wind
5: sliced
6: up with four different members of Congress who are representing one county, which is strange. I mean, look, you've got Bethesda, right, that is represented by the same district that includes Deep Creek Lake.
5: It's
6: not quite the same. So, you know, throwing Ocean City in with Columbia isn't necessarily the end of the world, but you do wonder if it's enough where you could draw some of these maps or show illustrations to the people, to the voters in November that, look, if you do this, it really is just like a mixed bag. It's just shake it up and figure out who's going to be your member of Congress. And so that's the only way that I see it happening, where you convince enough Democrats that it's not in their best interest to vote this way.
5: Now, could this effort, because it's going to be bully ball. It's going to be, we have got the votes, you don't, and we're only dealing with this one issue. We're voting on this. Let's get out of town. Let's go do the next thing. Could it get to the point, though, Brian, because it is bullied so much that the argument can be, okay, you're doing this on congressional districts. We just talked about this earlier. What about state legislative districts? What about the issue of state legislative districts, how they are drawn, and getting people's attention to how gerrymandered that is? Like, this could open a door, at least to people looking at, what district do I live in, and what does it look like? How, like, why is it, why am I in with this community? I'm only in here because they want to make this a Democratic district type of argument.
6: Yeah. By the way, let me read to you again what the constitutional amendment is going to say. It is going to say that the proposed amendment clarifies that certain standards in the Maryland Constitution apply only to districts used to elect members of the General Assembly, authorizes the General Assembly to grant original jurisdiction to the Supreme Court of Maryland to review the congressional districting plan of the Senate, and requires the criteria for boundaries of congressional districts to be determined by applicable federal law. So basically saying the congressional districts are carved out of the Constitution. The Constitution only applies to legislative districts.
5: And that the state Supreme Court will be the arbiter of it, not the Constitution.
6: Right.
5: The state Supreme Court will be the one to view.
6: So it's very wordy, very legal, hard to understand, but it will be made very clear that if you vote for it, you're voting for saving democracy, and you're voting against Donald Trump, you're with the Democratic Party, and if you vote against it, you're for fascism.
5: It's going to be a yes-no. It comes down to, and because of the way that many of these constitutional amendments are, as well as ballot questions in general, Brian, it's a yes-no thing. And if you make it, you know, yes, we're battling against President Trump, no, we're for President Trump, that makes a very simple argument. Now, Brian Seminer, who is the state senator from Anne Arundel County, a Republican, said he's putting together a group to fight this. So I want to see what they do. Like, how do they language this fight back?
6: Well, you know, it's interesting, too. I was thinking about this weekend. If you were the Republican Party, and they've got a ton of money, right? The Republican Party's got a ton of money for the upcoming election. That's one of the reasons why some people think that they got a chance. And we're getting ready here now from the Senate President Bill Ferguson. He is ready there. He's at
5: He's got Delegate David Moon, I believe that is, with him. And no, it's not Delegate Moon. Oh, it's state senators. Those are state senators, Will Smith and others. Let's go, if we can, to the press conference. As they are standing.
6: Here we have it.
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0: On this day one of a 3-day special session, we are now going to hear from Senate President Bill Ferguson. live. Let's listen in.
7: Clarify the rules of congressional redistricting. This is not about a new map or changing lines. We are giving Marylanders a voice in the future of their democracy. I want to welcome you all here today. Thank you for joining us on the live stream as well. For those of the press who are here for the first time and certainly our venerable Annapolis Press Corps, we know that there is no other place you would rather be than right here, right now. So thank you for joining us. Since Donald Trump pressured Texas into this redistricting race, what we know is that our goal in Maryland has been to protect our current 7-to-1 congressional map. We knew then, and we will seek to address now, that a 2022 state court decision applying the Maryland state constitution to congressional mapmaking created a brand new standard that did not exist prior. This decision put Maryland in a very different position than many other states in this union. And unless we address this uncertainty first, any other action would jeopardize our state's current map. Further, a legal earthquake changed the landscape this spring when the Supreme Court of the United States under Calais eviscerated the very purpose and function of our Voting Rights Act. Even worse, we saw states like Tennessee, Louisiana, and South Carolina act with haste to attempt to eliminate majority-minority congressional districts. These acts changed the calculus, and that's why we're here. During this special session, we are clarifying the rules by which we will draw maps to ensure we are using the standards the state used for decades prior. We've known that we cannot consider any future map in the near term or the long term without first addressing the uncertainty that the 2022 Battaglia decision created. If we want a future legislature to have meaningful options, we must address this issue first, and we have to make sure that Marylanders have a say in that process. That's what we will do over the next 2 days and ensure that this constitutional question is put to Marylanders on the November ballot. This amendment ensures that Maryland has the ability to respond if the Trump administration or any future federal administration seeks to further erode the basic standards of democracy and ensures that Maryland is on equal setting as other states. As I mentioned earlier, our position has always been about protecting Maryland's existing 7-to-1 map and standing in a position of strength, not one of weakness. We've known from the beginning what is at stake. And most importantly, we have known that in this moment of American history, it is insufficient to act with haste when the consequences of missteps are so impactful. What those consequences could have looked like: a map rejected by Maryland's Supreme Court, a map drawn by the court that sends us backwards when we could least afford it, a map that dilutes a region, namely Baltimore's political power, by splitting the city into pieces to diminish the region's voice in Congress, or a map that weakens representative democracy in our state by undermining hard-fought progress over time. As long as I have the privilege of serving this seat, I will ensure that none of these things happen. This is my commitment as part of this Senate. I will always seek to protect Marylanders' interests, regardless of the political consequences. Finally, I know that many Marylanders are asking why we are here when families continue to face rising costs and affordability challenges. Those concerns are incredibly real, and they deserve and will have action. Senate and House members are already fast at work on policies to continue addressing the critical issues that we know Marylanders are facing, so that this upcoming session, we are ready to respond with additional policies to address those concerns. We will continue to fight on behalf of Marylanders against a reckless president who has started windless wars and imposed irrational tariffs to raise the price of goods on every single Marylander. We wish we could solve those problems today. We know that we have to respond to those federal uncertainties created by decisions in the White House. And just as we will continue to fight and respond to those federal actions, we are here today to give Marylanders a voice in how best to respond to attacks on democracy that started in the White House and was perpetuated by a Republican Supreme Court. With that, I will pause to open it up for questions. For those who are the first time, please, if you could just say where you're from so that we know how best to answer.
8: Sure, guys, please. I'm Chaley Jacoby from Bethesda Today.
7: Welcome.
8: I wanted to ask about special elections for legislative vacancies. I know during the session earlier this year, there was some discussion of addressing these two points in one piece of legislation. Curious if that's going to be the case during the special session or not.
7: This is very focused on congressional redistricting and the standards of with the constitutional amendment. This is a bill that has passed the Senate three separate times. We made it Senate Bill 1 to make it a priority. It hadn't gotten across the finish line. Some additional concerns have arisen, and so we knew that we had to be focused here on these next 2 days, and so I don't believe we'll be taking up this year or this session, this special session.
9: Yep. What's the whip count? Is everybody here?
7: We will see what everybody clocks in today. I believe we'll be close to all of our members. I think we had one or two members who had circumstances that they could not change, which is always the challenge of a special session in the summer. But I believe we wouldn't be here if we didn't think that we had the votes to move forward.
9: Mr. How close are you? I mean, do you
7: I think that we'll be in a fine place.
10: Mr. President, if this constitutional amendment passes the General Assembly and is approved by voters in November, will there be a new map discussed next session?
7: I think a key part of this special session is to give Marylanders a voice in this broader conversation, given the absolute earthquake that happened with the Clegg decision. And so we'll have to see. I think we have to get one step at a time, because we've seen what happens if we act without taking one step at a time. We saw that in our neighbors in Virginia, where they thought that they had moved forward, and lo and behold, they hadn't. And so we are taking this one step at a time. We'll see where we are after November.
10: Piggybacking off of that, I know it is multiple steps away, but you talked in your remarks about concerns about diluting the representation in Baltimore City and the Baltimore region, and that was part of the prior map from last session that was not passed. Is that a concern you have going forward if, again, there's one or more maps proposed in January? Talk a little bit more about your concerns for Baltimore.
7: Yeah, I mean, I think we know what happens in order to – in any congressional – the issue here is that I and we have been through this. We did this in 2021 when we traveled the state and saw 13 different venues in which we heard feedback from Marylanders about redistricting. It is not just a matter of lines on a map. It has very deep impacts on the long-term consequences and future for regions and the state as a whole. And what I know is that if you split up a region, it has negative impacts for that region, something that we have to make sure that we cannot and will not do moving forward. At the end of the day, that's why this amendment is the right first step. We have to give Marylanders a say in this really important moment for American history, and then we will take up these broader questions as we move forward.
10: There's a school of thought that says if there's three or even four members of Congress who have a piece of Baltimore City, then that's that many more people advocating for the city. What's your response to that?
7: You know, look, I think that the 7th Congressional District here in the state of Maryland is an unbelievably important district. If you look at its history and you go back in time into the 60s, the Voting Rights Act was not just formulated and passed in Washington. It was actually formulated in Baltimore City in the 7th Congressional District. That is where the ideas came from. It is around a table in the 7th District that the voting rights was the entire strategy for its passage moved forward. And so it is something that has historical significance in this moment in time, that I think the historic 7th District is something that has to be protected no matter what, be it in the short term or the long term moving forward.
8: Mr. President, you also talked a lot during session about how this was a discussion between you and the caucus, and how the caucus wasn't necessarily on the same page at that time to, you know, make this change. Things have shifted. You've largely cited the Voting Rights Act as being the catalyst for that. Can you give us some more insight into those discussions that led up to this shift, though, with the caucus? Is what, you know, what has it been like when you guys are talking, you've decided to make this shift now?
7: Well, I stand here with leaders in the Senate who have been through this process before. And I think that is one of the core differences, is that we had that experience in 2021 when we did everything right. We dotted every I, we crossed every T, we did everything by the book, by the rules that had been in existence at that point. And lo and behold, in March of 2022, Judge Battaglia threw out that map. That was impactful for me, and I believe for all of us, because once something is in the court system, you never know how it can play out. And in this moment in time where we are seeing the consequences of a reckless federal administration that starts windless wars, that imposes tariffs on everyday Marylanders who are paying prices that just coming down, seeing $4.20 gas, this is the consequences that we are operating within, and we can't afford, and I believe all of us believe, that we could not afford to act from a position of weakness. And so from the beginning, we had said that this 2022 case was fundamental. It was a first step in order to deal with in order to have options to make sure that we're responding the right way. And I think that's really the fundamental question here. And we're all on the same page now. We are moving forward in this special session to deal with this 2022 case and give Marylanders a say in what happens moving forward.
11: Mr. President, Matt Gregory, Channel 9 in D.C. Question about this. It's going to be a constitutional amendment, and it'll be something that's up for a referendum. Do you have an idea of what the question you would pose to the voters is? I know this was an issue in Virginia, was that people felt the question itself was misleading, and this is quite convoluted, so to speak, in terms of what you have to get right to thread the needle. How would you question it?
7: The language is actually in the legislation itself. So it's in the third section that says how it would appear on the ballot. I think it's very fair and very clear that it puts Maryland on the same footing as we once were and as almost every other state is. The 2022 opinion, the Battaglia opinion, brought the Maryland state constitution's criteria into congressional map making for the first time ever in Maryland. For 150 years, we had never had the state constitution as a guidepost. So essentially, we are restoring what already was. And that's fundamental to how the language is crafted and what it says for Marylanders to vote on.
12: Mr. President, what do you say to Republican voters, not Republican members of the legislature, not the Republican leadership, but Republican voters who are going to look at this as an attack on their voice and a further dilution of their representation? They make up roughly 25-30% of Maryland voters, and ostensibly the goal here is to eliminate the last Republican member of Congress in Maryland.
7: I would say they have the same exact responsibility as every other voter, be it an unaffiliated, a Democratic voter, or a Republican voter. This process allows for Marylanders to have a say in what their democracy looks like moving forward. They will have the opportunity to vote on this. If they don't like it, they should vote no. If folks in Maryland do want to see this move forward, they should vote yes. And I think that's really what's critical here is we are providing this opportunity for all Maryland voters to have a say in what their democracy will look like moving forward. You know, you look at what other states have done. They have not engaged their voters. They have done it unilaterally. They've done it through special processes. That's not what we're doing here.
13: Mr. President, you mentioned looking to November kind of in terms of where the future may lie on this and what may come next if the voters approve this. I mean, can you talk about the likelihood for, maybe an electoral outcome to make it not necessary to do new maps? I mean, if Democrats end up winning, does that change things for you guys? And it's like, okay, well, we opened the door, but we're not going to walk through it.
7: I think what we are doing with this amendment is restoring certainty in the standards for congressional map making here in Maryland. No matter what, that is important to do. And so that is the ultimate goal, and giving Marylanders a say to restore that certainty so that we know what the rules of the road are. What happens post-November will depend on what happens in November. And so I think we just have to take it up at that point and see what the state of the world is at then.
13: Mr. President, you mentioned this about the affordability, and that's a lot of what we're hearing from Republicans, especially, who argue that this is a waste of time when there are other real pressing issues facing Marylanders right now. Why bring everyone back and do this special session in the middle of summer when those issues are pressing Marylanders to deal with a constitutional amendment? Could this have waited until next session during the regular session?
7: It's a very good question. It couldn't have waited. And the reason is that legally, constitutionally, a ballot question cannot go up for a special election. It has to go on to a general election. And so in order to make sure that it was on November 2026's ballot, we had to do this over the summer prior to November in order to put it on the ballot before Marylanders. That does not diminish the very real concerns that many Maryland families are feeling on an everyday basis. And I look at what's happening with gas prices, with food prices, with the uncertainty that's created by the war and ceasefire that doesn't exist in Iran. That is what is driving so many of our markets to go completely haywire. You look at what's happening in the energy markets. The passage of the Republican budget bill last year has thrown renewable energy markets into a tailspin. It has driven up costs everywhere. It's why you're seeing places like PJM scramble to try to figure out any type of way to lower costs. It's because we've had a federal administration that promised a focus on lowering prices and has done the exact opposite.
5: You heard from President of Senate Bill Ferguson there, everyone.
7: I think we are studying these issues to figure out
5: reasoning of why we are having this special session today. He's finishing with questions there, Brian. But coming up after the news, let's get into a little bit of what we heard from the president, because he's suggesting that we're not dealing with a map. We're dealing with something else other than a map.
6: Right, right. The first thing that came out of his mouth was that it's not about the map.
5: No. It's not a map.
6: But it's about the map.
5: It's absolutely about the map.
6: It's 100% about the map. And so, you know, they're tying themselves into pretzels to make them seem like that they're doing things on the up and up and that they're out there to just kind of make sure that democracy stands.
5: But
6: and all
5: you
6: these
5: see,
6: other
5: President
6: things.
5: Trump is at the center of this. They're going to make the Trump administration the reason they're doing this.
6: Right. So more about what we heard and your thoughts as well coming up next, 410-467-WBAL.
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2: Traffic and weather.
3: The cleanup continues on 70 eastbound, a little bit past Marriottsville Road. All lanes remain shut down. There was an early morning incident involving an overturned dump truck. There was a lot of gravel that was spilled along on the roadway as well. Looks like crews are going to be busy for the next several hours trying to get that cleaned up. So it's going to be probably after lunchtime. Right now, traffic's being diverted onto Route 40 as your alternate. And, of course, the ramps from Marriottsville Road to eastbound 70 remain closed as well because of the cleanup that's underway. And there is some construction set up now on the Beltway. Outer Loop, a little bit past Green Spring Avenue. The right lane is closed just before Stevenson Road, and traffic's beginning to slow through that stretch. I'm Tony Thornton, WBAL News Radio 1090 and FM 101.5.
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0: Cloudy, 77 at 9:30. Good morning. I'm Caitlin Bancroft. You had just heard live coverage of Senate President Bill Ferguson on this day one of the three-day special session. The Senate President, in his comments, saying this is not just about lines on a map. It has deep consequences, and that is why this amendment is the right first step to give Marylanders a voice. And in his words, we could not afford to act from a place of weakness. The Senate president was asked, what do you say to Republican voters? And the Senate president answered, they have the same responsibility and say as every Marylander. If they do not like it, they should vote no. But at the end of the day, they will still be able to engage and have their voices heard. In some other local news, one man is dead after being rescued from the Inner Harbor yesterday. Investigators say it happened in the 1300 block of Lancaster Street. The man ended up in the water after being involved in a fight with another man. Homicide detectives are now investigating. Another person pulled out of the harbor yesterday, but this one jumped in after stealing a motorcycle in the Fells Point neighborhood. The suspect pulled a knife and cut the victim before fleeing into the harbor on Boston Street. That's where police fished him out, and he will now be charged with auto theft. From the ABC News Desk, U.S. Attorney General Todd Blanche has formally rescinded the president's $1.8 billion anti-weaponization fund. This comes after Senate Republicans threatened to block his attorney general nomination over the fund. In a Truth Social post over the weekend, the president saying he wants to revive the controversial anti-weaponization fund as legislation just a day after saying the plan was dead. Glenn Clark hosts WBAL's MLB Trade Deadline Special tonight from 8 to 11. I'm Caitlin Bancroft, WBAL News Radio 1090 and FM 101.5.
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3: Let's take a look at this incident on 70 eastbound, a little bit east of Marriottsville Road. The cleanup continues from an overturned dump truck that happened earlier this morning. It was also involved in an accident as well. There was some gravel spilled on the roadway, so the eastbound lanes remain closed as the work crews are out there cleaning things up. And traffic, in the meantime, is being diverted onto Route 40. And you can certainly use 40 as an alternate or even use Frederick Road 144 as an alternate to get by. Meantime, up in Carroll County, there is a fallen tree that shuts down Route 482 between Snydersburg Road and Brillhart Mill Road. It looks like there is some crews on the scene there. And there's some guardrail repair work being done over in Glen Arm. It's on Hartford Road northbound just past Factory Road. Looks like the northbound lanes are closed, so the southbound lanes are taking on alternating traffic. I'm Tony Thornton, WBAL News Radio, 1090 and FM 101.5.
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2: Weather.
4: Rain showers possible as we start the day, moving towards the early afternoon. Partly cloudy skies in some areas. The sunshine will make way for some showers and thunderstorms into the afternoon and evening. Some of those storms can produce localized flash flooding. The storm chances will decrease as we move overnight and into a drier Tuesday. Rain returns on Wednesday. I'm meteorologist Delencia Jenkins on WBAL News Radio 1090 and FM 101.5.
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6: We just heard from the Senate President Bill Ferguson, who was making the case for the special session and what is to happen in the next couple of hours, maybe a day or two. Interestingly enough, he was not joined by the Speaker of the House.
5: That was interesting.
6: Sure,
5: because it takes the two of them, everyone. The two of them together call for the special session. One can't do it without the other. As we saw when President Ferguson was opposed to the special session, it didn't happen, even though the Speaker wanted it, because you need the two of them to do it. So it was interesting that he was only joined by other state senators standing behind him.
6: Right. And he did answer questions from members of the media who were asking him things about not only the session, but also the redrawing of the map.
5: And what about other topics, like, not taking other topics during the session?
6: And look, he's very smart in that he knows it's got to be done step by step. And so, like a football coach who says, we're not looking ahead.
5: Yeah. Got the game today.
6: We're worried about the game today. Yes. We're not worried about the game in 2 weeks. We're not worried about the playoffs.
5: What about
6: the map today? And that's what he said. He's like, we're not worried about the map. I'm not talking about the map because I haven't seen the map. We haven't drawn the map. This isn't about the map. It's about, changing the Constitution that would allow us to draw the map. Mm-hmm. But of course, it's all about making
5: 8-0.
6: Sure that you get 8-0. And, he does, essentially hint at that's what the goal is here, because they have to fight Donald Trump off, and that Donald Trump is a reckless president who's caused many of the issues. And one of the reasons why they have to bring up the affordability stuff is because the president of the United States has caused all the affordability problems, which is a laugh. I mean, just an absolute
5: laugh.
6: But
5: if that is a crisis and an issue by which you need a special session to redraw the lines, you would think that you would also need a special session to address what the affordability problems are because it's a crisis. Like, you can't separate the crisis.
6: Yeah.
5: They say it's a crisis. He just said from the podium what we're spending on energy and things like that, but we're not going to deal with it until January. Well, that's not the definition of a crisis.
6: Right.
5: Crisis is your meeting right now.
6: That's right.
5: Why don't you address it like now when everybody's in the room?
6: Yeah, like 2008, that whole thing, the economic collapse. We'll just wait for a couple of months and then we'll figure out what we're going to do on it. No. And he also talked about the legal earthquake that took place from the Supreme Court when he said they eliminated the majority minority districts, and that kind of changed his view of things, and that's where they are and why they have to fight back and how this is all going to work out. But he is right. I mean, Virginia got a little bit ahead of their skis. They did some things.
5: Didn't dot every I and cross
6: Republicans
5: every T.
6: challenged, and they won at their state Supreme Court level, and he is worried about that happening again. He talked about Lynn Battaglia, the judge, who you noted last week, C4, came from a Democratic president.
5: She was
6: right?
5: a U.S. attorney in Maryland under Democrat and Republican, but mainly Democratic presidents. She was appointed by Governor Glenn Denning, actually voted on her to be the Supreme, at that time, Court of Appeal, the chief of the Court of Appeals. So she has had several levels of participation, and she wrote the stinging opinion that threw out the map from 2021 that she did in 2022 that he referenced, that the president of the Senate referenced.
6: So Ferguson always been the adult in the room, if you will, or the legal force to say, hey, you just can't do this, you're going to wind up losing.
5: He's a
6: you
5: lawyer
6: guys.
5: Too.
6: Yeah, but there are plenty of other lawyers who said go ahead and go for it.
5: Right.
6: I mean, Hakeem Jeffries and Governor Moore and others, the Speaker of the House, were like, screw it, just do it.
5: Let's
6: see what happens. And he's like, no, you can't do it this way because we're going to lose in court, and it could really backfire because these maps right now are already gerrymandered. We may wind up losing.
5: And he was supported by the Democratic caucus, as he mentioned. His Democratic state senators, Brian, we wondered, would they stay with him? They stayed with him.
6: Yes.
5: During that entire time.
6: So he is very keen on doing it in a systematic way. And that, of course, means at first changing the Constitution, making it clear that the congressional maps don't belong in the state Constitution. They're different, and it would allow them to gerrymander. And if that is passed by referendum in November, then they can worry, then they can start drawing the maps, and then they can get into that 8-0.
5: But Brian Sears, to me, asked the question that was very important in all of this in reference to, you're doing this at a time when, you know, you're basically eliminating any representation from 25% to 30% of the state. That's the goal, is to have zero Republican representation. How do you justify that? And the president of the Senate basically said, well, the talking point is, we're leaving that up to the voters. It's up to the voters to decide whether or not, we're not doing that. It's the voters that will decide that.
6: The president's point was, you know, you're basically squashing the minority here.
5: Yeah, one-third of the state.
6: One-third of the state. What do you say to the Republicans in the state, not necessarily the leadership or politicians like Donald Trump? What do you say to Republican voters who feel like their voice is being lost?
5: We're not doing this to them.
6: And he's like, oh yeah, listen, they can vote. Yes. We're not squashing their vote. Their voice will be heard
5: in
6: November.
5: The will of the people.
6: Just go and vote. And, you know, that's laughable, because if you had that position for every single thing that was out there, the minority would never, ever get a voice.
5: Ever.
6: And I would say to the Senate president, well, if the voters in Texas got this choice, guess what they would do?
5: Yep.
6: They would gerrymander the crap out of it.
5: It'd be 18-1 if they could.
6: And how many states are run by Republicans and how many states are run by Democratic legislatures? And where are people moving? They're moving to red states. If you want to play that game, if that's your mindset, you're going to lose. If that's what we're going to do, because your whole point is to do this to protect the minority.
5: That's
6: and
5: what he's
6: here
5: saying.
6: Here you are in Maryland saying, screw the minority.
5: Well, Republicans aren't a real minority.
6: You got a voice. Don't worry. You can vote in November. Yeah. And I hear this talking point from a lot of different people right now that the Republicans will get a chance to vote everybody else.
5: Sure they will.
6: It won't matter. It won't matter because they're outnumbered. And that's the reason why they're doing this. And if you want to play that game, then you could do that at the national level or the state level
5: state by state.
6: And you would lose in many different ways.
5: Well, they are doing that. That's the issue he's bringing up. They are doing that, not necessarily by holding a vote, but when it comes to Tennessee and these other states post, I'm not talking about Texas. Texas was done before the Supreme Court. But after the Supreme Court decisions, you do see these states squeezing attempting to squeeze every single congressional district they can, regardless of the minority or regardless of that.
6: And that's what he said. It's a mutually assured destruction.
5: It is. It absolutely is.
6: And you're just playing along with the game. And again, if you were at least going to throw a bone to Republicans, or to say that you did care about decency or fairness and that you wanted Maryland to be a beacon or at least an example of what should be, then you would say, yeah, we're going to do this with the congressional maps, but we're going to put an independent commission to look at the legislative maps here in the state to make sure that Republicans are heard at the state level. But they never consider that in a million
5: years. As a matter of fact, everyone, with the numbers as we currently stand, 141 members of the House delegates, 102 are Democrats, 39 are Republicans. The Democrats see that as too many. They would like to have that Republican number probably under 30 if they could. So in other words, having a supermajority is not enough in Annapolis. And the state Senate, the numbers are 47 state senators, 34 Democrats, 13 Republicans. They don't think that's good. Like, they would like to see a 13 less. So, again, it's a situation of, if you're in charge, at least in Maryland, and it wasn't just for Trump. This happened before President Trump. You remember the issue of the fight for five and other things like that. They have been trying to crush any Republican presence, Mike Miller said, since Bob Ehrlich.
6: Yeah.
5: Really, since Bob Ehrlich's election.
6: Right. Yeah. I mean, that's absolutely true. That's absolutely true. And, you know, they're going to be successful, most likely. It's going to happen. They're going to get their wish. They're going to be able to draw maps in any direction that they want to. And if they're smart, they're going to be able to draw the maps where a Republican is not going to be able to win. Now, I don't know. I mean, I guess it's
5: possible. What will it take for revolt?
6: I
5: guess. And I think independents are the key here. Independents in this state, as we're increasing in numbers, me being unaffiliated, one of them, have to get to a point where I understand what the nation perspective is, but I don't live in the nation. I live here in Maryland. And what about, you said, representation at the state level? If at the state level, we don't have a voice other than the progressive side of our state, how does that benefit the state of Maryland? How does that benefit voters? It doesn't. So there's going to be a coalition, what I'm saying, Brian, between independents and Republicans, unaffiliated Republicans, to counter what you're talking
6: about. Yeah, I think you can win over a lot of independents on this. I do. Whether or not you can win over all of them and
5: might not need all
6: get
5: of them.
6: A 50% margin is a different story.
5: Because there's some Democrats that don't like what's going on. Now, there's not a lot of them.
15: But there's some Democrats who don't like what's going on. If you look at the coalition that Ehrlich and that Hogan put together in their elections, you're able to cobble together small percentage of Democrats, majority of unaffiliated, and then super group of Republicans. You put that together, you can be successful.
6: Maybe, maybe. I just think it's going to be a referendum on Trump, and it is an election that is an anti-Trump election in the state, and I think that they're going to just couch it that way.
15: I
6: agree
15: with
6: that. Sell it that way, and that's going to be a very, very hard lift for Republicans to counter. I do think that independents will definitely side more with Republicans on this, but that may only be like 60-40.
15: That's not enough to sway, right?
6: That's, it's got to be enough to sway. I do think the Republican Party, I was about to say this before Bill Ferguson started speaking, if they were smart and they have a ton of money right now, is that, and quite frankly, instead of spending money on Dan Cox, I don't even know they were going to plan on giving him any money, but they ought to spend the money on trying to stop this. Right?
15: This saves
6: you a congressional seat.
15: I don't think that the Republican Party is looking at Maryland like a lost cause. They're just writing this state off. I'll bet you.
6: It's possible. It's possible. But I think they have a better shot at winning this
15: than the
6: governor's election, which is almost impossible to win. But if you could hold on to one congressional seat, that's going to help you in 2028. And you know how thin the margins are. You just never know.
15: Well, just a note, 11:15 a.m., the Republicans are holding their press conference down in Annapolis. The Republican state senators and Republican House members, 11:15. At 12 noon, what we're hearing is when the joint hearing room will have the opportunity for all 50 Marylanders to testify. No more, though.
6: Right.
15: 50 and that's
6: 50
15: it.
6: And that's it.
15: We're cutting it off.
6: 52 minutes at
15: that's
6: the most.
15: Right.
6: We got this text, and I do think that there are a lot of people who are going to be feeling this way. If Republicans are like me, they will be moving sooner than later, and the state might lose a seat altogether.
15: Well,
6: I mean, there is...
15: Look at California. Other blue states are losing congressional seats.
6: Yeah, population-wise, I don't know. I have to run the numbers on that, on how much population would have to be lost.
15: It would take significant amount.
6: Yeah, I don't think that's going to happen. But I do think that this is the slow kind of march out of town that we have seen over the last couple of years because of tax policy. And now I think...
15: And politics.
6: I think it was more tax policy before, but now, which is a part of politics, don't get me wrong.
15: It is.
6: But I think
15: the
6: politics, too, is driving, starting to really, you know, bother people to the point where, like, it's not even worth it then.
15: Yep. Might as well go someplace else.
6: Yeah. All right. Coming up next, we will check in with Glenn Clark, who's got a special show coming up tonight to talk about the Orioles and what they're going to do regarding the trade deadline. Buyers, sellers, are they more likely to be sellers now after two back-to-back losses? We'll talk with him about his show, maybe some other things happening in Major League Baseball. Glenn Clark coming up next.
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2: Traffic and weather.
3: Let's give you an update on this incident on 70 in Howard County, 70 eastbound. In fact, just past Marriottsville Road, the cleanup continues from a overturned dump truck. The gravel that was on that truck spilled all over the roadway there, so the cleanup's still underway. The eastbound lanes are closed, so traffic's being diverted onto Route 40 heading toward Ellicott City. Meantime, that ramp from Marriottsville Road to eastbound I-70 closed as well because of the ongoing cleanup there. And there's a crash in Milford Mill at the intersection of Liberty Road and Rolling Road. Police are responsible to the scene. That intersection is completely closed at the moment. 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WBAL TV 11 weather. Scattered showers and thunderstorms this afternoon. High of 88, overnight low of 71. You will see a mix of clouds and sun tomorrow. Highs in the mid-80s. Currently it's cloudy and 79 here on TV Hill. 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
21: The Ravens have completed their first full week of training camp. Their next challenge is the addition of pads in practice, and that starts today. Defensive coordinator Anthony Weaver shared his message to the defense.
22: 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Our mentality doesn't change. We're not chasing like one amazing practice, right? 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And whatever happens after that happens. So worked in our favor today. I know our offense is going to come out chomping at the bit tomorrow, but that's when you know you have a good team. And with us, there's always been this constant back and forth, so it's been pretty cool.
21: 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I'm Valerie Preactor on the home of the Baltimore Ravens, WBAL News Radio 1090 and FM 101.5.
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25: The 1-1, Schwarber lines this to left field, Beavers over towards the gap, he makes the catch. And that will plate another run. Second sack fly the inning for Philadelphia. Crawford scores from third base. For Schwarber, RBI number 63. And now the Phillies are putting it on the Orioles.
15: That made it 8-0 yesterday, Brian Neiman, right before the game was called on the condition of weather and mud and everything else out there. And with the Orioles losing 2 out of 3 to Philadelphia Phillies, the question is, what happens tonight before 6 o'clock p.m. when it comes to Orioles trades? We just learned that Jose Soriano, from the starting pitcher with the Angels, so somebody the Orioles are very interested in, at least we were hearing, Brian, has been acquired by the Toronto Blue Jays. So a flurry of activity. Nobody better to talk about it with than Glenn Clark, who is joining us right now. He wears many hats, Brian, but the hat he will wear tonight from 8 to 11 p.m. is one looking at baseball and the transactions Orioles might be in. How you doing there, Glenn?
26: What's up, Glenn?
27: What's going on, fellas? Yes, I got like 8 hats on currently, but I'm looking forward to it. This one's awkward because we're all just sitting around and waiting.
15: Right.
27: Like, we're just waiting. Like, what is going to happen? And a lot of rumors regarding Adley Rutschman right now. That seems to be the hottest conversation, and it'll be interesting to see if that plays out between now and 6.
6: Yeah. By the way, just real quick, so the Blue Jays traded Gausman away, and then they bring in a pitcher from the Angels. I guess he's got a little bit of a better contract for them or longer. But, I mean, maybe that's what the Orioles do. They do a little selling. They do a little buying. They're just like at the market, and, you know, hey, that looks good.
15: There you go.
6: You want this for that? I mean,
15: that's a little newer than that.
6: I mean, is that a possibility, what we're going to see over the next couple of hours?
27: Brian, that's been my thought, that that's probably what's best for them given their circumstances. And Mike Elias seemed to allude to that when he met with the media on Friday, that they weren't committed to going one way or the other. Now, to be fair, we've heard far less in the last couple of days about them being attached to, you know, C4 just brought up Soriano. To the point, like, he would have made sense because he's under team control. Right now, I think that if the Orioles are acquiring players, it's really difficult to consider anyone who's a rental piece. I get it. They're only 2.5 games out still of a playoff spot, but they're 4 games under 500, and they've never put together serious stretches of consistent baseball, and assuming that they will, I think is very difficult at this point. So if you're going to acquire someone, it needs to be someone that at least is under control through 2027, if not longer than that. The problem is teams aren't typically looking to trade those types of players. The Orioles are seemingly willing to with Adley Rutschman. At least that's what the rest of baseball thinks, because I'm assuming because he's not interested in signing an extension, he's deciding that he's going to go to free agency next year. So, yeah, if you can use maybe some of the pieces that you would get in a trade like that, or the piece that you got in the Dean Kramer trade on Friday night, to then turn around and find something that helps you in 2027, I think it would make all the sense in the world for the Orioles to consider doing a little bit of both. I don't think this should be them signifying like a second rebuild.
15: Glenn Clark is on board with us. Again, Glenn will be hosting tonight, 8 p.m. to 11. The post, when the trades all end at 6 o'clock, post all of that to see kind of where things are with the Orioles. And Glenn, you know, one of the things now with this team, they really need some middle relief arms. They need some pitching as you look at kind of what's happening. Is that someplace the Orioles might go? I understand the Marlins have a bunch of pitchers that could be available potentially.
27: Yes, 100%, C4, that, like, if there is a place where you can always find something, it is in the bullpen. Again, like, that we thought that maybe they were going to be willing to trade away Yennier Cano, but as it turns out, they gave him a 2-year extension with a club option, which I think makes sense. He's been one of the more reliable arms. But yeah, you can always find those types of guys. Again, the question becomes, how much do you want to pay to acquire? Is that going to be the difference in what this team can do this season? Mm-hmm. I would think that if you're looking to acquire right now, you need to address the outfield for not just the rest of this year. You don't really have any answers next year.
15: That's what I'm talking
27: or
15: about, Glenn.
27: Any time in the near future. The outfield, it's bleak. Yep. You know, Enrique Bradfield Jr., their former first-round pick, is starting to hit a little bit at Norfolk, so maybe he can get back into
15: the conversation. But he's not going to hit for power.
27: Right, correct, 100%. He'll never be that guy. They don't have much of anything at all in the outfield now or coming, you know, short of, like, Colton Cowser again, suddenly remembering who he was for the first 2 months that he was at the major league level. So they got to. That's, if you're going to be acquiring, to me, I think the priority would actually be in the outfield, mm-hmm. where you have to find pieces for now, for next year, for 2028. There is just not much going on there. They've got to find some outfield bats somehow.
6: So wouldn't it just be easier if you just said we're sellers and not try to get anything back? I mean, just call it a day and just say we're done, we're retooling, we feel like we can be really strong next year and not have to worry about bringing something back if you do sell Trevor Rogers. Like, why do we need to
15: think about the fans?
6: Right. Yeah.
27: It's an interesting thought, Brian, and I understand exactly what you're saying. I would say it this way. You're going to need to acquire pieces. If you're going to be competitive in 2027, you're going to need to acquire multiple pieces in the offseason. If you can find pieces that help you now that would be comparable to what you'd be doing, we don't even know what the offseason is going to look like this year. If there's going to be a traditional offseason, we don't know if there's going to be a 2027 season.
15: Right.
27: But to be fair, if you can find that right now, go do it. And if it can help you, you are still only 2.5 games out. C4 mentions that, like, it is difficult to tell the fans in the last 2 months of the year aren't going to matter when you're this close. That's a tough sell. But I mean, that's sort of on the team. Like, they're in the position they're in, 4 games under .500. I still think it's a case of, if you want to be good next year and they might be able to help you, by all means, go ahead and do that. And it'll be interesting to see, because I do think that if they trade an Adley Rutschman or Trevor Rogers, they can't be making those moves for single-A prospects. They have to find guys that are a little bit more major league ready.
15: Well, Glenn Clark, we will be listening, start at 8 p.m., right, with your show to guide us through all the moves that have been made during at the trade deadline, okay?
27: I appreciate it, guys.
6: Glenn Clark, have fun show.
15: Sitting in 8 to 11 p.m.
6: I guess my point is that, you know, Trevor Rogers is a free agent.
15: Taylor
6: Ward's a free agent. They need to be traded today at some point. That's kind of where I am on it.
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23: Traffic and weather.
3: Update on the incident on 70 eastbound in Howard County. The eastbound lanes just past Marysville Road remain closed as the cleanup continues from gravel that's in the roadway from an earlier crash. Traffic's being diverted on the Route 40. Outer loop of the Beltway just got word of a crash just before Delaney Valley. Looks like we're seeing backup starting from Bering Parkway as you head from there over to a Towson. Very slow. Again, the wreck itself is just before Delaney Valley Road. And dealing with some guardrail repair work in, looks like Glen Arm, Hartford Road northbound, just north of Factory Road. Looks like the northbound lanes are closed. Southbound lanes taken on alternating traffic. WBAL TV 11 weather. Scattered showers and thunderstorms this afternoon. High of 88. Overnight low of 71. You will see a mix of clouds and sunshine tomorrow. Highs in the mid-80s. Currently it's cloudy and 79. 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

0: 15, how, they're supposed to talk.
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0: You ever see a freight train? That's what they call it. Thanks, Zach.
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3: Cloudy 78. Good morning. I'm Caitlin Bancroft. What Senate President Bill Ferguson had to say ahead of day one of the special session. Rescue crews pull a man from the Inner Harbor after a physical altercation. Details when we come back. But first, latest from ABC News, 10 o'clock.
4: From ABC News, I'm Sherry Preston. In what's become a familiar pattern, President Trump threatening, then backing off on plans to bomb Iran even further. All of that happening overnight. Here's ABC News Chief White House Correspondent Mary Bruce.
5: The president calling off those planned strikes, saying the outline of a deal has been agreed to that would include the immediate, complete, and total opening of the Hormuz Strait. But the Iranians firing back, saying they're close to reaching a deal with Oman over the strait, and that those talks don't concern anyone else. Saying the critical shipping lane will in no way return to the way it was before the war.
4: Oil prices dipping back down. A vote on Todd Blanche's attorney general confirmation now expected this week after Blanche signed an order saying the president's $1.8 anti-victimization fund would be scrapped.
6: Blanche released written statements saying the fund is rescinded and shall, quote, have no force or effect. And in a second statement, Blanche affirmed that another provision of Trump's settlement with the IRS, that he has immunity from audits for any past tax returns, will apply only to Trump, his sons, and the Trump Organization.
4: ABC's Jonathan Carl. The Justice Department dropping vandalism charges against former Olympic canoer David Hearn over the Lincoln Memorial reflecting pool. U.S. Attorney Jeanine Pirro saying a contractor botched the job, not Hearn. President Trump continues to insist vandals did it. Three people killed, seven wounded at a fast food restaurant mass shooting in Twin Falls, Idaho.
7: An off-duty state trooper and an armed citizen returning fire as a gunman went on a shooting rampage outside an Idaho In-N-Out restaurant are being hailed as heroes.
4: ABC's Trevor Ault, the gunman later took his own life. The fire is burning around Spokane, Washington, have destroyed hundreds of structures, many of them homes. People had to flee as the fire moved in. Authorities say it's the worst natural disaster there ever. This is ABC News.
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3: At 10:02, good morning. I'm Caitlin Bancroft. All eyes on Annapolis today as the three-day special session kicks off. Last hour, we heard from Senate President Bill Ferguson ahead of day one.
8: If we want a future legislature to have meaningful options, we must address this issue first. And we have to make sure that Marylanders have a say in that process. That's what we will do over the next 2 days and ensure that this constitutional question is put to Marylanders on the November ballot.
3: Again, that was Senate President Bill Ferguson speaking on the importance of this special session on congressional redistricting. Some other local news. A 37-year-old man has died after being pulled from the Inner Harbor. It was a physical altercation that spiraled into the man ending up in the water. There was a witness at the scene.
9: You know, it's sad. I think, especially when it sounds like it's something that was done deliberately. I think you just hope that, you know, maybe the guy will be all right. But that's pretty scary to hear that someone would push someone into the water.
3: Yeah, homicide detectives are now investigating, but no word on any suspects so far. Meantime, a suspect who was fleeing from Baltimore police jumped into the water in Canton yesterday afternoon. It happened just before 1 o'clock along the 2600 block of Boston Street after some type of incident involving a dispute over a stolen motorcycle. Police found the 48-year-old suspect hiding under a bridge, and water rescue units responded to remove him from the harbor. The Archdiocese of Baltimore will be back in court this morning for their continued bankruptcy case. The court is currently weighing whether to grant a dismissal of the case, which has been filed for 2 years. The church has proposed a reorganization plan to settle bankruptcy court claims. The last offer from the church was a settlement plan of $246 million. The survivors are pushing for the Archdiocese to pay $441.3 million. The church's bankruptcy filing has been criticized by survivors as a delay tactic, and they are pushing for a quicker resolution. WBAL News Time is 10:04. 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
1: Traffic.
2: Let's take a look at 70 this morning. 70 eastbound just past Marriottsville Road. All eastbound lanes remain shut down due to an overturned dump truck earlier this morning that spilled some gravel. And so right now traffic's being diverted on the Route 40. Serious accident on the outer loop of the Beltway. It is just a little bit before Delaney Valley Road. And it looks like we're seeing delays building coming from Perrine Parkway. You're jammed solid now as you head over to Otalsa because of that wreck. And dealing with a sinkhole in the city, it's on Lansdowne Road just past Hammond's Ferry. All lanes are open in both directions on Lansdowne, but there is some work being done. Just follow direction as you make your way through. I'm Tony Thornton, WBAL News Radio, 1090 and FM 101.5.
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1: Weather.
3: Rain showers possible as we start the day, moving towards the early afternoon. Partly cloudy skies in some areas. The sunshine will make way for some showers and thunderstorms into the afternoon and evening. Some of those storms can produce localized flash flooding. The storm chances will decrease as we move overnight and into a drier Tuesday. Rain returns on Wednesday. I'm meteorologist Alencia Jenkins on WBAL News Radio, 1090 and FM 101.5.
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5: And a very good Monday morning to you all. Hope you and yours enjoyed your weekend and a happy special session day. Now, everybody's excited for the special session, right? Get to go back down to Annapolis and, you know, churn over a lot of bills that are affecting Marylanders. Well, this one not so much affecting Marylanders as much as it's affecting, of course, the rest of the country. Now, we've talked about this a lot, and we've finally come to the point, and what a year it's been, from going from a point of this isn't going to happen at all in the state of Maryland after being requested to a point of, oh, wow, we're going to go ahead and have an about face on that. And in between that, some name calling and some political donations and a political opponent emerges. It got really interesting, certainly for the Senate president here in the state of Maryland, until he had an about face after we saw a ruling by the Supreme Court on the Voting Rights Act. Well, all of that has brought us to today and its special session. Republicans here in the state of Maryland, of course, cry foul as the state looks to gerrymander the one and only Republican district. Now, in the state of Maryland, is about 23-25% Republican, with about the same, a little bit more, as independents. And then that balance are Democrats. So the Democrats hold the majority here in the state of Maryland, which it's been that way for a very long time. But we've watched the congressional balance of power shift over the past 20, 30, 40 years here in the state. Now, of course, as we often talk about, this goes back to last year. We're not talking about the every 10-year census that we'll see again in 2030. We're talking about mid-decade redistricting, something that we aren't necessarily accustomed to, and it's not something that we normally do as a country when it comes to congressional seats. Now, early on, there have been excuses. Well, certain states have grown and they need to adjust for their population, but that's not the reason for this. And, you know, as much as we don't like to see it here in the state of Maryland and people decrying the events that are taking place, the reality is it's taking place across this country, and we should argue that it should not be this way. Now, again, when it comes to the president, we have to kind of put everything together. We can't take each of these moments independently. We can't ignore the call to Georgia officials about how many votes he wanted to find. We can't do that. We have to put it all together. We can't ignore January 6th. I know some want to, but we can't ignore it. We have to look at the fact that he's been able to bulldoze through the Congress as it's set up, as it is now, and a lot of what he said. We can't ignore the fact that a phone call was made last year to Texas to tell them to start that process of redistricting in order to gain seats to maintain control. That's sadly a declaration of war. It's a declaration of war on the process that existed. And if we can't expect that there's going to be a reaction from states opposite to that, we are fooling ourselves. That's what it comes down to. Now, with all that said, Maryland has to do it differently than other states, as other states have their rules of how redistricting is done, and Maryland has our rules of how redistricting is done. So a constitutional amendment is what has to take place here, and that is what they'll be voting on over the next day or two or three. We'll see if it's going to be today, the 3rd, tomorrow, the 4th, or Wednesday, the 5th, which is the final day and the day that you need to get up to and get this done so that it is, in fact, a ballot question. Now, the question I have is, if it's a ballot question, doesn't that give Marylanders the opportunity to weigh in and choose whether or not they want to do it? If Marylanders at large, I mean, again, if we look at those polls that had been released some time ago, earlier this year, in fact, that suggested more Marylanders than not, which included Democrats, did not want to redistrict, doesn't it mean that we should not have any redistricting that happens, right? Is that accurate? If that's accurate, then won't we see those results when voting time comes? Again, curious as to what your thoughts are on this as we've made it to the special election, the day that we didn't know was going to come, but that day is here. 410-467-WBAL, 410-467-9225 on the GreenSolutionsRemodeling.com text line. Here is some of what Senate President Bill Ferguson had to say just moments ago. You heard it here on WBAL. We'll bring you the Republican response later on this morning as well. Listen in.
6: Since Donald Trump pressured Texas into this redistricting race, what we know is that our goal in Maryland has been to protect our current 7-1 congressional map. We knew then, and we will seek to address now, that a 2022 state court decision applying the Maryland state constitution to congressional map making created a brand new standard that did not exist prior. This decision put Maryland in a very different position than many other states in this union. And unless we address this uncertainty first, any other action would jeopardize our state's current map.
5: All right. That is Senate President Bill Ferguson, a lawyer by trade as well. And we go back to the 2021-2022 time where the map was overturned. And of course, they don't want to end up in that same position. Now, that's kind of been my point of contention with Maryland itself, is the fact that we're at risk in Maryland of potentially losing that one seat. If you're a Democrat, you're going to potentially could lose that one seat and making it two. I mean, meaning instead of a 7-1 map, which you heard Senate President refer to there, it could be a 6-2 map. So if you're a Democrat, do you want to risk it? Now, they believe, and some of what the Senate President said this morning, is that they've learned enough over the years from that ruling where they are now to how to do it the quote right way, and do it in a way that won't be challenged in court the way it was a few years ago. So is that suffice enough? And is it right? Again, as we talk about it, this is part of the process that's going to be laid out there for the people to decide. Is that a fair way of doing it? Is that the way it should be done or not? Is it unfair that the people of Maryland will vote on what they want their map to look like? The people of Maryland can say, we don't want our map to look like the one that's been proposed. We want our map to look like the one that we currently have. People can vote that way, reject it, and then it's a dead issue here in the state of Maryland. Now, will that happen? I don't know. I haven't seen any new polling on it, so I don't know if that's going to happen or not, but it's a question. Again, more from Senate President Bill Ferguson on the rationale behind this special session.
6: Further, a legal earthquake changed the landscape this spring when the Supreme Court of the United States under Calais eviscerated the very purpose and function of our Voting Rights Act. Even worse, we saw states like Tennessee, Louisiana, and South Carolina act with haste to attempt to eliminate majority-minority congressional districts. These acts changed the calculus. And that's why we're here. During this special session, we are clarifying the rules by which we will draw maps to ensure we are using the standards the state used for decades prior.
5: All right. So there's that again is Senate President Bill Ferguson speaking on some of the rationale behind how we ended up here today. And as I mentioned before, there's the precedent of the ruling from the past that has a lot to do with which way they're going to go moving forward, because the most embarrassing part is go through all of this. The voters approve a map, and then the courts throw it out, and then you end up in a position where you have lost more than what you already currently had, which, of course, is a 7-1.
6: We've known that we cannot consider any future map in the near term or the long term without first addressing the uncertainty that the 2022 Battaglia decision created. If we want a future legislature to have meaningful options, we must address this issue first, and we have to make sure that Marylanders have a say in that process. That's what we will do over the next 2 days and ensure that this constitutional question is put to Marylanders on the November ballot. This amendment ensures that Maryland has the ability to respond if the Trump administration or any future federal administration seeks to further erode the basic standards of democracy, and ensures that Maryland is on equal setting as other states.
5: All right. Again, Senate President Bill Ferguson in a press conference not long ago, when it comes to this situation of redistricting and why we're where we are, according to him. Now, again, should he have stood his ground and stayed where he was earlier this year? Or is he right to react the way that he did? I look at this and it's interesting, because you have Republicans upset because they think that it's a foregone conclusion that it's going to be it's going to pass. It's going to be redone. And we can't do much to fight it. Then you have some Democrats, and we'll find out today, I don't know that there's a large group, but that think that they shouldn't do this because of the issues that Bill Ferguson brought up earlier this year, that it's going to be a challenge when it comes to the court challenge. It's going to be a challenge when it comes to court, and that's going to cause even bigger problems for the party as a whole. So I don't know. It is kind of what it is. And is that something we should do? Is that something we should do where people are going to vote in favor of this constitutional amendment? Texter says risking the 7-1 advantage that Democrats currently hold seems horribly risky to me. However, if they wanted to set up a system, districts were created with no thought to political outcome, such as all districts might have straight lines. I might be in favor of the amendment. That's Ed in Mount Washington. Well, to your point, Ed, I think that this is similar, if you think about it, with the whole recycling and clean air and everything else. If your neighbors aren't doing the same thing, how much are you really impacting the atmosphere? How much are you really impacting things? So when we think about that's a common sense approach. Take your populated areas, chop them up. Basically the same thing that's done in a city, or in the way it's supposed to be done. You think about Baltimore City, just using them as a for instance. When Baltimore City was redistricted recently, in the past few years, it was to equalize how many people were represented by each council person. So you didn't want to have one council person with 70,000 and another council person with 30,000. That imbalance is ridiculous, right? So you want to equalize it as much as possible, staying true to the population centers and not having to draw all kinds of crazy maps. Well, that's similar to the situation that if we did something like you suggest, Texter, if we did that, does that mean where other states are going to do it the same way? Because that's what a lot of this comes down to. I don't think we can look at, I know some people look at Maryland in a vacuum, but we can't really look at it that way. We have to look at Maryland as part of the whole And that's why this fight is going on. 410-467-WBAL, 410-467-9225 on the Green Solutions Remodeling.com. Text line. We'll come back with a little bit more on this. Plus, former Governor Larry Hogan, he wrote a little something about the Constitution itself. We'll talk about that as well coming up here on the T.J. Smith Show.
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1: Traffic and weather.
2: The cleanup continues from an accident on the outer loop of the Beltway just prior to Delaney Valley Road. Two right lanes apparently still blocked for now as it was a couple of cars involved with that collision. Still seeing some off and on delays leading you toward that incident, starting from Hartford Road, and then a little bit of rubbernecking on the other side of the Beltway on the inner loop between Delaney Valley and Providence. Meantime, 70 eastbound just past Marriottsville Road remains closed in Howard County due to some cleanup that's still ongoing. Some debris that fell off of a overturned dump truck, gravel, in fact. And so right now the crews are cleaning and traffic's being diverted onto Route 40. WBAL TV 11 weather. Scattered showers and thunderstorms later this afternoon. High of 88. Overnight, low of 71. A mix of clouds and sun tomorrow. Highs expected to reach the mid-80s. Currently here on TV Hill, it is cloudy skies and 80. I'm Tony Thornton, WBAL News Radio 1090 and FM 101.5.
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6: As I mentioned earlier, our position has always been about protecting Maryland's existing 7-to-1 map. and standing in a position of strength, not one of weakness. We've known from the beginning what is at stake. And most importantly, we have known that in this moment of American history, it is insufficient to act with haste when the consequences of missteps are so impactful. What those consequences could have looked like. A map rejected by Maryland Supreme Court. A map drawn by the court that sends us backwards when we could least afford it. A map that dilutes a region, namely Baltimore's political power, by splitting the city into pieces to diminish the region's voice in Congress.
5: All right, again, that's Senate President Bill Ferguson who spoke in the last hour or so. We should hear from Republicans in the 11 o'clock hour. We'll bring that to you and see what they're saying to counter what's happening in Annapolis. Not much they can really do but create a coalition with some Democrats who are skeptical about the entire redistricting situation and hope that they get some Democrats on their side so as to where this amendment doesn't pass and end up on the ballot for voters to choose. Now, once again, voters are going to have the option to accept or reject the amendment to the state constitution, and we'll find out perhaps in November should today or the next couple of days they pass it down in the state legislature. I want to read a text message here. I want the neutral map of districts drawn by Governor Hogan's nonpartisan commission a few years ago, but I fear that is long gone. So sad. I think you're on to something there. It's probably long gone again. I'm consistently putting the focus back on the national situation because, look, as we talk about it over and over again, the slight margins right now in the House are the reasons that the Republicans control all of the basically decision making when it comes to things on the House side. So thinking about things, the powerful things like committee assignments and everything else, ability to investigate and issue subpoenas and all. So that's a big part of this whole control narrative. Now, again, you think about it from the Maryland side of things, or people say you should just concentrate on Maryland. Well, again, I think that sounds good in theory, but why should Maryland be the ones who stand up and say, we're going to fight for what's right? Now, again, I have said it before. I don't know that it makes sense for Democrats to fight to grab the one seat because the risk is losing one. So you have a net loss of one instead of that net gain of one, which you're better off staying flat. If there were multiple, then I think it would be a better argument. But because there's only one that you're talking about here with just eight seats, it probably doesn't make the most sense. Now, if you look at it from a population center standpoint, though, and you look at the biggest jurisdictions in the state, there's an argument that could be made there from a percentage standpoint of what you might think. Democrats are elected in Baltimore City, Baltimore County, Anne Arundel County, Howard County, Montgomery County, and Prince George's County, which are all, and you could add Frederick County into that as well, all Democrat county executives. So that also speaks to the control over those population centers in the state of Maryland as well. A texter says the provision in the Maryland Constitution, which they want to change, was in fact added not so long ago. If they change it, all districts, including state legislative districts, will no longer be protected from gerrymandering, which, again, I totally agree that eroding this process is not good. It's not a place that we should be anywhere. We should be anywhere in this country, let alone right here in Maryland. Yes, the stakes are different here in Maryland, but when we look at it overall, it's a situation where I feel like if you're a Democrat from a state and you are aspiring for higher office, are you really listening to your people? And I think that if we were to poll again the same question about redistricting, I think those numbers have changed from what we saw earlier this year. And the reason I think that is because people have seen a little bit more of the stakes, and it's been so overt when you think about it, with the president asking for voter rolls from different states when we know it's clearly illegal, with the president asking the U.S. Postal Service to do what they do, to slow down mail and all, the SAVE Act, all of these things you can't take as separate pieces. All of this is part of the reason behind why this whole redistricting, in particular in blue states, is also happening to counter the ones that started off in Texas, of course. Again, we saw it bounce back and forth, and right now the Republicans, through the redistricting process, hold a net gain of a few seats. But will that be enough? That's the big question that's still out there and still being asked. So there's that. Texter says Bill Ferguson is a coward, spineless like all politicians. He had his opinion, and he stuck to it. He did not want to succumb to the pressure of the Democrat Party and wanted to stand his ground. Eventually, though, the pressure was too much, and he still didn't want to change position. The Supreme Court ruling allows him to save face and then all of a sudden see the light and go the way that he was being pushed without making it look like he changed his mind. Well, I mean, he has a right to change his mind. And if there was contributing evidence that helped that, then that's where we are. It's a sad place where we are across the country. And I know that this is at home for all of us, but we can't ignore what's also happening around the country, because I guarantee you, if the shoe was on the other foot and a Democrat had started this, Republicans would be crying foul across the country as well. We'll come back, talk about the former governor's op-ed when we return.
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4: Mostly cloudy, 78. Good morning. I'm Caitlin Bancroft. Lawmakers returning to Annapolis today for a special three-day session on redistricting. The session is focusing on a proposed constitutional amendment that could change how Maryland draws its congressional map in the future. A homicide investigation is underway after a 37-year-old man was pulled from the waters of the Inner Harbor. Investigators say the man was involved in a fight with another man before ending up in the water. He was taken to a hospital where he later died. In Montgomery County, a 17-year-old is now being charged as an adult after Montgomery County police say he shot at people inside of Wheaton Mall Friday night. Surveillance video shows a suspect standing up from a table, pulling out a gun and shooting toward a group of teenagers. The teen now faces a series of charges, including attempted second-degree murder, first-degree assault, and firearm offenses. From the ABC News Desk, according to Iranian officials, there are no negotiations ongoing with the U.S., and the talks are strictly about the Strait of Hormuz. But regardless of the talks, Iran's foreign ministry spokesperson says the Strait of Hormuz will never return to its pre-war state. Over the weekend, 20 ships crossed through the Strait of Hormuz. President Trump called off a weekend attack against Iran, claiming that a deal is imminent. Back here at home, Acting Attorney General Todd Blanche has officially issued a formal order terminating the president's $1.8 billion anti-weaponization fund. Glenn Clark hosts WBAL's MLB Trade Deadline Special tonight from 8 to 11. I'm Caitlin Bancroft, WBAL News Radio 1090 and FM 101.5.
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1: Traffic.
2: is finally cleared on the outer loop of the Beltway just before Delaney Valley Road. All lanes are now reopened. Traffic's moving a lot better now coming from Perrin Parkway heading over to Towson at the moment. Meantime, 70 eastbound just past Marriottsville Road remains closed as the cleanup continues from an early morning crash involving an overturned dump truck with gravel. And so right now, traffic's being diverted onto Route 40 as the work crews are still out there. And, of course, the off-ramp to Marriottsville Road to eastbound 70 remains closed as well. I'm Tony Thornton, WBAL News Radio 1090 and FM 101.5.
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5: A chief executive is furious at a court ruling, so he and his cronies are attempting to change the Constitution to give his party an unfair election advantage. No, this is not the latest abuse of power in Washington. This is the current Maryland governor and his partisan enablers in the General Assembly giving in to their worst impulses. Those are the first two lines, opening salvos by the former governor of the state of Maryland, Larry Hogan, talking about what's going on here today in Maryland, which is the special session directed at redistricting. Now, again, when you think about former Governor Larry Hogan, who is a moderate governor and has been outspoken about this administration, which led to the ire of a number of people that are supporters of President Trump not to support former Governor Larry Hogan moving forward. What do you think, though, about his opening words here and where he is when it comes to this particular topic? He says, let me be clear, gerrymandering is wrong no matter who does it. I've consistently called out Republicans and Democrats for decades and was proud to be a national leader in the fight for nonpartisan redistricting. Now, a question can be asked. Now, we know that there's still the supermajority down in the State House of Annapolis, but at the same time, do you think that there would have been was more that the former governor could have done, whether it be to get the redistricting committee like he wanted it done, or cultivate more Republicans in his mold that could be elected statewide? Now, we've talked about it often when you think about Dan Cox will be running against current governor Wes Moore again coming up in November. Now, we saw the results in 2022. It's hard pressed from a political lens, from a statistical lens, reality lens, to think in this climate that we're in that Dan Cox can make up 30 points, basically, or 32 points in order to overtake an incumbent Democrat governor in this state. Also a state that has a fair share of Republicans who are moderate, who aren't even supportive of Dan Cox, but some that aren't supportive of Dan Cox, but supportive of Trump. That's a heck of a lift that he has. So should former Governor Hogan have been more involved in cultivating leadership that would have been more in his mold and had an opportunity for sure to take over some of the state seats and make some inroads? Former governor continues and says, I'm the only Republican to ever serve as Maryland's governor during congressional redistricting. I'm also the only governor to ever cede power over to the process to a nonpartisan Citizens Redistricting Commission made up of Democrats, Republicans, and independent voters. Now, again, that's something that we should push more for. Now, what does it take? What does it take for that to happen? Regardless of who's in office, if you think about it, now this ship has sailed this year, but in 4 years, they'll all be up for reelection or a new crop of them will be coming in. Do we believe in having them sign documents and they're held to a standard of something that is, we're not talking about things like raises and taxes. We're talking about a policy position that you can say, I am for a nonpartisan commission in order to do this. Absolutely. Sign me up. If you're for it, let's hold you to account. Why aren't we doing that? And why aren't we cultivating more leaders that might come out and say it? Doesn't suggest that that's happening. So the people can push forward and do something about it. The commission held 35 public hearings all across the state, listened to thousands of Marylanders, and produced fair congressional maps, which we submitted to the legislature without a single modification. So he said it was a model for the nation and something an overwhelming majority of Marylanders strongly supported. So how are we there? Again, he chronicles some things that occurred back in 2021 and how the court cases ultimately turned out in that regard as well. And he comes in and he mentions Senate President Bill Ferguson by name. He said that Senate President Bill Ferguson warned that mid-cycle redistricting proposal presented a reality where the legal risks are too high and that redrawing the map could give the court an opportunity to strike it down or even worse, redraw the map itself. This should have ended the discussion. Sadly, it's still not over. Now, do you take the former governor's word and say, you know what? He was right then. He's right now. 410-467-WBAL, 410-467-9225 on the greensolutionsremodeling.com text line if you wanted to chime in there. A texter says, respectfully, I believe you're missing the bigger issue. The bigger issue is the legislature wants to exempt its mapping decisions from legal review so that they can do whatever they want. This could lead to a development of maps that violate laws. This is totally contrary to the balance of power principles on which our great country has been founded. Now, I don't disagree at all with what you're saying, Texter. I think the problem is that, again, we can't ignore where if I read that without even adding in redistricting or Maryland, a lot of people would also think about things that are going on the national level, right? And we have to put that in context. I'm not suggesting that's something we should just accept, but I have a hard time understanding if this shoe was on the other foot and it was President Biden at the time who directed California or New York or New Jersey or Illinois get additional seats. They only have four. On a good day, it might be two. They only have four. Well, I'm requesting you to redistrict. And then you saw that action take place in California to start. That's quite different than the historical gerrymandering that we know we're used to here in the state of Maryland that has taken place. No one's ignoring that. I think what people are trying to do to make the argument work right now is say that it's unfair because it's a state that they live in. If that's the case, then you vehemently disagree with what the president directed Texas to do and how that has happened. And I wonder, what do you think leadership from Democrats, and especially if you're a Democrat, what should leadership do? Not just in the state of Maryland, but even across the country when it comes to this. Should they sit on their hands? Should they still try to convince voters to vote for them, and independents included, in these swing states or in these states where you saw the boundaries move a bit? And go about it that way and try to be the bigger person. What's interesting about that whole conversation is if you think about the Democratic Socialists of America movement that's happening, there are people who think that some Democrats should not even pay attention to them. Don't even elevate them. Don't give them that attention. Then you have the likes of James Carville. You have the likes of Joe Scarborough saying, if you don't define them and put them in their place, then the president will. So you have people and mouths within the Democrat Party saying you have to fight. If you stay silent, then that's a sign of weakness. So which way should they really go? I get it. Yeah. And Texter says Indiana Republicans voted not to redistrict despite pressure from Trump. Hope Maryland has enough Democrats with a similar respect to the values of democracy so we can be proud of our representatives. Those representatives in Indiana also, if I'm not mistaken, they got primary, right?
16: They got primaried and got voted out, several of them, as a result. So if we think about it, like, again, that's part of the calculation there. What they did and the taking of the stand that they did, we can look at as honorable. Should they lose their jobs as a result? Or is that simply the price and the cost of doing business? That could also be part of it. And you know, that's a lot of what we're dealing with. Texter Dave in Severna Park says a nonpartisan redistricting commission will never happen as long as we have a mafia-like ruling party. Yeah, again, I just hate to keep bringing it up. We have to look at the national perspective in this as well. So it's a big thing, a big issue that we're dealing with. Another texter says, as someone who lives in Maryland and cares about local issues, I think the special session should have looked at affordability and juvenile crime stuff. That's important to us right now, but no, because Governor Moore wanted a special session for redistricting to make himself look good. Here we are. Yeah, I mean, should have taken up something, whether it's on energy, the affordability issue, juvenile crime stuff, considering where we are with that. I totally agree with that. But unfortunately, that's not where we went. Here we are. We'll keep you posted on it. And again, coming up in 11 o'clock hour, we're expected to hear from Republicans and, as I call it, the Republican response to all of this. We'll see what they have to say today. But Ravens training camp is underway and WBAL has complete coverage leading up to the team's first preseason game on August 15th. You can get the latest updates with Valerie Preactor during the C4 and Brian Niemann show weekday mornings. Jameson Hensley goes in depth during Ravens All Access Thursday nights from 7 to 8 p.m. and react to the latest news during Sportsline with Nick Testoni Thursday from 8 p.m. to 11 p.m. and Saturday from 11 a.m. to 2 p.m. All leading up to the preseason opener with the Eagles Saturday, August 15th at 7 p.m. Hear coverage on 98 Rock, the 98 Rock app, 101.5 FM, and 97.9 HD2. 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
1: Traffic and weather.
2: Crash is gone on the outer loop of the Beltway just before Delaney Valley Road. All lanes have reopened. Still seeing a slight delay beginning from Perrin Parkway. 70 heading eastbound just east of Marriottsville Road. All lanes remain closed as the cleanup continues with an overturned dump truck, some gravel spilled out, and looks like the work crew is still trying to get it cleaned up. So traffic's being diverted onto Route 40. Now, once you get onto Route 40, heading toward Ellicott City, there are some malfunctioning traffic signals at the intersection of 40 and Centennial Lane as well. So just a heads up, there are some utility workers that are currently on the scene there. WBAL TV 11 weather. Scattered showers and thunderstorms expected this afternoon. High of 88, overnight low of 71. Mix of clouds and sunshine tomorrow. Highs in the mid-80s. Currently it is partly cloudy and 82 here on TV Hill. I'm Tony Thornton, WBAL News Radio 1090 and FM 101.5.
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4: I'm Caitlin Bancroft. What Senate President Bill Ferguson had to say this morning ahead of the three-day special session on redistricting that is now underway. And we hear from a witness after a man died from falling into the harbor. 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
18: The prosecutor pushed for 100 years in prison. The judge gave Darius Wolf 95. But both of them cited Wolf's heinous actions, history of violence, and his lengthy and, quote, atrocious juvenile criminal record. 89-year-old Edna Smith and her 68-year-old daughter Valerie both delivered victim impact statements at the sentencing hearing of 21-year-old Darius Wolf on Friday. He was sentenced to 95 years in prison on four criminal counts, including armed carjacking and first-degree assault for the violent crime in May 2024 in Pikesville.
16: We talked about this at the time that it occurred more than 2 years ago over in Pikesville. A then 87-year-old woman and her 66-year-old daughter assaulted by this then 19-year-old man at the time. But you hear when you listen to Kate Amar's reporting there, how she described what the judge interpreted from his juvenile record, egregious juvenile record. I can't remember the exact word that she used, but it was a level of emphasis on that juvenile record yet again. And how many times have I told you all as we've had these conversations, we talked about that 13-year-old down in Charles County and the situation he found himself in with the rape, and how in situations like that, those are indicators and predictors. We could only imagine what type of indicators and predictors there were for this now 21-year-old when he was a juvenile. And this is, think about this. This is not all that long ago. If he began his criminality at age 12, you take 19, 7 years from 2024, that only takes us back to what, 26, 17, 18? I mean, just think about that. This is within the last decade of the juvenile system, which you can say and use a case like this and say, okay, what type of services were offered to him over time? And we're talking if he started at age 12. You know, we can assume at age 14, 15, post 2020, so we can look at the world that we're in and say, what, that long ago? What type of programs do they still exist? How do we know and measure if they're working or not? Because here's a telltale of a kid back out into the wild, basically, as an adult, and look at the heinous crime that fortunately did not end in two people murdered, including an older person.
20: I'll never forget it, and it will continue to have an impact forever.
18: Valerie was bringing her mom groceries that night when she was carjacked, her hand closed in the door, and then her body dragged down the street. Ms. Edna ran across the front lawn to try and thwart the attack and was run over in the process. Both women told the court about their physical, emotional, and spiritual injuries that they have yet to recover from.
16: Yeah, and you'll never recover from that. Psychologically, you'll never recover from that. I mean, just using something completely innocuous in comparison to this, I tore my Achilles tendons, both of them. And I think about it every single day, running up and down the steps, taking a step this way or that way. Think about it every single day. They had a violent crime occur to them in front of their home. You're never going to be the same again. Absolutely awful. And Miss Edna Smith is a retired city school teacher, 36 years.
20: I'm not the same me anymore. And I've realized that, and I'm trying to get back to it as best I can.
18: Ms. Edna, a city school teacher for 36 years, told the judge, "I grieve the life I once had, the freedom I once enjoyed. When I close my eyes, I remember the fear, hear the screams. I no longer live independently. I live in severe pain." The state had pushed for the max 100 years. The defense called that outrageous, said Wolf has PTSD, and DGS failed to treat him despite 29 placements in the span of 5 years.
16: You hear me? You hear that? This is I look at this and say it would behoove the state legislators. This is it right here. This is in your face. 19 at the time, so just a year removed from the juvenile system. What had occurred in the last 5 years of this boy's life? And what we should all have conversations about that. What actually occurred? And what are those, as his attorney brought up, although I think the excuses, the PTSD and 100 years is outrageous. No, running over two women is outrageous. That's actually outrageous. Your lawyer. That's the outrage. But I understand they have a job to do. But in reality, that's what's outrageous. But what about the programs? What about all that's told to us that young people are getting or should receive in order for things like this not to happen? We should know the answer to that.
3: It was the system's fault. All I'm saying is that 100 years is an overkill, in my opinion. And I don't think it's really helping anybody, including those poor women.
18: At the end of her remarks, Ms. Valerie told the judge, even through all of this, I still find myself wondering, could I have made a difference in the lives of these young men through one of my mentoring programs? The judge called Ms. Valerie and her mother amazing.
16: Yeah. Texter asked, according to the defense attorney, talking about the individual had 29 placements in 5 years. What are such placements? Yeah, at a facility, which 29 is outrageous. It is indicative of a serious problem with either him, his home, or his behavior, something. That is absolutely, unequivocally outrageous. You should use this as an investigatory case to build a better system. If we ignore this and let this go, then we're going to be circling our tails in due time with the same old, same old. Anyway, we come back after the news update at 11. We're expected to hear from Republicans down in Annapolis and hear what they have to say. We'll get into some of that. Also coming up, we'll get into the reflecting pool gate. There's an update. Is anybody going to call and just apologize to me for the update we have in the reflecting pool gate? Just call and say, hey, you know, I was wrong. I know I thought that the green jolly old giant slit the thing, but y'all can call it, you know, when we get to that segment. Anyway, back with more in just a moment here on the TJ Smith Show.
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1: Traffic and weather.
2: Well, although the accident is cleared on the Beltway near Towson on the outer loop for Delaney Valley, still seeing delays beginning from Perrin Parkway as you make your way around toward Towson from Parkville. Now, there's also some work crews in the median area. Of course, they're working on the extension of those express lanes, if you will, along that top side now. So traffic could be slowing down for that as well. Meantime, traffic on 70 heading eastbound gets halted right around Route 40 because of the closure of eastbound lanes just past Marriottsville Road. A lot of folks are bailing out along Route 40. And if you're on Route 40 heading down toward Centennial, there's a serious issue with the traffic signal malfunctioning there. A lot of utility workers are on the scene. WBAL TV 11 weather, scattered showers and thunderstorms this afternoon, high of 88. Overnight, low of 71. You'll see a mix of clouds and sun tomorrow, highs in the mid-80s. Currently, here on TV Hill, it is partly cloudy and 82. I'm Tony Thornton, WBAL News Radio 1090 and FM 101.5.
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16: All right, expected to hear from Republicans coming up about this special session that is going to be getting underway here down in Annapolis. And we'll bring that to you when it occurs. Also, a couple of incidents involving people in the water down in Baltimore, in a harbor. And you have to ask yourself, what's going on there? One is one that I don't see too often. The other is eerily similar to what happened down in my

0: Cheery, Preston. Two Republican senators who had been holding out now say they will back Todd Blanche's nomination for Attorney General. There had been an impasse spearheaded by Senators John Cornyn and Tom Tillis over nearly $2 billion fund set up to help President Trump's allies, and that included a clause shielding the president's family from IRS audits. Cornyn and Tillis saying today they are now yes votes. Here's ABC Chief Washington Correspondent Jonathan Carl.
1: The Senate Judiciary Committee is set to vote on Blanche's confirmation tomorrow. But even as he offered these assurances, President Trump, just hours before he put that out, was still insisting that those who attacked the Capitol deserve to be compensated with taxpayer money, saying, quote, this would be a reimbursement for pain that they suffered. A lot of people like it.
0: The vote to confirm Todd Blanche is now expected tomorrow. For at least the seventh time, President Trump has threatened and then pulled back on threats for a massive strike in Iran. He claims the U.S. and Iran are close to a ceasefire deal. Iran says it is talking, but only to Oman, about reopening the Strait of Hormuz. ABC News contributor and former Deputy Assistant Secretary of Defense for the Middle East, Mick Mulroy.
2: There's an Omani-based route, which the United States is trying to use to get some ships out. So Iran wants an agreement with Oman so that that route doesn't become basically a competition with them. They want it to be able to control the whole strait. So if that agreement is actually concluded, that is not good for the U.S. or the world, in my opinion. Of course, you have to see what the terms are. But that is something that Iran is dealing with, specifically just with Oman.
0: Washington state fires have destroyed hundreds of structures, including homes, at least 60,000 evacuations in Spokane. Microsoft is issuing a security warning about hotel Wi-Fi, saying Russian hackers are using phony sign-in pages that look real to dupe you into putting in your personal information. You're listening to ABC News.
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4: At 11:02, good morning. I'm Caitlin Bancroft. On this day one of the special session, we heard from Senate President Bill Ferguson this morning.
5: I know that many Marylanders are asking why we are here when families continue to face rising costs and affordability challenges. Those concerns are incredibly real, and they deserve and will have action.
4: They are there, according to the Senate President, to make sure Marylanders have a voice come November. If the constitutional amendment for redistricting is approved, Marylanders will be able to vote on redistricting. But coming up shortly, we will hear from the Republican side on what this special session means and the potential it has, in their words, to disenfranchise over a million Marylanders. A man has died after being pulled from the water in Harbor East. Investigators say the victim was involved in a physical altercation in the 1300 block of Lancaster Street before going into the water yesterday afternoon.
6: There were all these police and fire and emergency vehicles. There were definitely rescue people in the water.
4: The 37-year-old was pulled from the water and taken to the hospital, where he was later pronounced dead. Homicide detectives are investigating the incident. Meantime, a 48-year-old man is in custody after he jumped into the Inner Harbor after stealing a motorcycle in Fells Point yesterday afternoon. Police responded to the 2800 block of Boston Street for a report of a stolen motorcycle. Upon arrival, officers learned that a 33-year-old victim and the suspect had been in an altercation over the motorcycle. The 48-year-old man cut the victim's arm with a pocket knife. The suspect then jumped into the Inner Harbor and swam under a bridge. That's where officers found him. And residents are recovering after a car rammed into a home on Orleans Street. According to Baltimore police, this happened around 5:30 last night. Investigators, they have not released the exact number of people injured nor the extent of their injuries, but building inspectors have been notified. They will see if the home is still safe. WBAL News Time is 11:04. 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
7: Traffic.
8: Let's take a look at traffic along the outer loop of the Beltway along that top side. Still very slow from Perrien Parkway heading over toward Delaney Valley Road this morning. And there was a crash just before Delaney Valley Road. Apparently it's been cleared out of the way, but still seeing some heavy traffic volume. Might be some cleanup off to the right side, or right shoulder, I should say, a little bit past Providence Road. So that's why traffic, I think, is slowing down. There's also some work crews in that median area. 95 up in Hartford County, that long-term construction project has resumed in both directions at Route 24. Heading northbound, you're going to start to see delays just after 152. And then southbound, coming down from 543, the Belcamp exit. And 70 East at Marriottsville Road remains shut down as the cleanup continues.

0: continues from an earlier crash involving some spilled gravel on the roadway. So that's still underway with the cleanup. So traffic's being diverted onto Route 40. I'm Tony Thornton, WBAL News Radio, 1090 and FM 101.5.
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2: Weather.
3: Isolated showers and thunderstorms are possible for the afternoon. If you do see a storm this afternoon, keep an eye out because there could be some flash flooding in some of the heavier storms. Moving into our nighttime hours, we'll see temperatures falling into the 70s and then warm back up to the mid 80 degree range for our Tuesday. Tuesday is going to be the driest day out of the next seven, so make sure you enjoy it. The lower humidity will be in the area thanks to a cold front passing today. I'm meteorologist Alencia Jenkins on WBAL News Radio, 1090 and FM 101.5.
4: 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I'm Caitlin Bancroft, WBAL News Radio, 1090 and FM 101.5.
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5: Baltimore police just confirming that a man pulled from the Inner Harbor has died. It happened around 3 o'clock this afternoon. Police initially got a call that two people needed to be rescued, but when they got there, one person had already gotten out. A dive team had to pull the other person out. The 37-year-old was taken to the hospital, and that's where he later died. We've learned that he was involved in some kind of fight with another man before going into the water. Homicide detectives are investigating.
6: You know, that's WBAL-TV's Kyrie Stewart reporting there, and quite the interesting situation. I call it interesting because while, yes, there it's true that some of the bodies that might have been recovered over time from the Inner Harbor have been victims of homicides, at the same time, I don't recall, I'm almost wondering if I recall any instances of actively seeing an altercation that results in somebody being thrown into the harbor, because this is now a murder investigation at this point. You know, I guess you can almost describe this similar to getting into a fight where the person falls and maybe hits the head on the ground, and you're trying to, you know, you end up with a manslaughter charge or something along the lines of that. But this is, it seems a little different. Not something that I'm aware of. If you're aware of circumstances like this occurring before, let me know. But I'm just not aware of it. And we've had the conversations about the accidental falling into the harbor, which it felt like last year we saw a little bit more of it than we normally see. It is actually amazing that it doesn't happen more. It is amazing that you don't see more fights that result in individuals ending up in the harbor. As I mentioned to you all last week, we were having a bit of a conversation about the harbor itself. And by the way, I was down there on Saturday morning and early afternoon, and it was unbelievable how many people were there. The Philly fans certainly showed up and showed out. I don't know if there was another conference happening in town, but it was very crowded at the Inner Harbor. So much so that I was riding my bike along the bricks, and in the area of like even the Hard Rock Cafe and the aquarium, I went back out to the road because it was too crowded when it normally isn't. But it was really, really crowded down there. But I say all this to say that question continues to arise on whether or not we should get bollards or something like that around the harbor, or is this something you just kind of deal with? And as I mentioned as well, the amount of the scooters that I see thrown or discarded into the harbor and that are removed out of the harbor. But seeing a fight end up with an individual in the harbor and that person ends up dying. Now, I can only surmise that when they get a suspect and if they get video, they'll look at all the circumstances around it. And I don't know, it could be a little different than I punch you, you fall, you hit your head, and you pass away as a result. I didn't intend on you falling and hitting your head, but you intended on throwing somebody in the water, which can be articulated as they knew or should have known that that could cause death or serious bodily harm. And I wonder if they're going to be able to go forward with some other degree of murder versus manslaughter. So that'll be interesting to find out. Then we had this situation take place.
5: There was a similar incident on Boston Street. Police say that a 48-year-old man jumped into the Patapsco River after he slashed another man with a knife. This happened during a fight over a stolen motorcycle. We're told that the suspect swam under a bridge until police got there. The victim has since been taken to a hospital, and they are expected to be okay.
6: Yeah, so you had jump into the harbor to evade capture. Does that sound familiar? It might sound familiar because last week we found out what was going on down in Montgomery County when ICE was attempting to arrest a couple of individuals who jumped into the Potomac. And once they jumped into the Potomac and they looked like they needed assistance, they called the Montgomery County Fire Department. And the Montgomery County Fire Department showed up, and ultimately the individuals had gotten out, but they showed up to assist, and that became the subject of controversy. Well, what happened here was what was supposed to happen. You're supposed to go in and you're supposed to save individuals, regardless of who they are. You're not the jury, the judge, or the executioner. You go in and you try to get the individuals in order to bring them to justice if that's the case. And in this particular case, that is what occurred. Now, the firefighters down in Montgomery County sent the letter, the union did, the International Association of Firefighters, Local 1664, sent a letter to council member Mink, who made the statements about whether or not they need to, you know, they violated the Community Trust Act, the Montgomery County version of it, responding to a call from ICE to assist with rescuing individuals who were going to later be detained. Now, the email or the letter starts out by saying, on behalf of the more than 1,200 career firefighters, paramedics, and emergency medical personnel represented by the Montgomery County Career Firefighters Association, we strongly condemn your recent public sentiment statements that unfairly question the professionalism, integrity, and commitment of Montgomery County firefighters. Yeah, this is common sense stuff. If these individuals get themselves, if they get themselves injured or if somebody gets themselves hurt, this is what you're supposed to do. I want to transition really quickly because it looks like the Republican caucus is making their way to the podium, and we're going to bring you what they have to say in just a matter of moments when it comes to redistricting. So we're going to bring that to you when it occurs, the gathering of all of the different Republican lawmakers in Annapolis if you remember, there had been the rumor, or at least it was floated out by Delegate Hornberger out of Cecil County, that they might decide to stage a boycott. That was quickly refuted by a number of members of the caucus itself, and they said that they would be there. This moment right here is a press conference and not a boycott or a protest of sorts, but perhaps we'll learn something new here from what we've heard in the past. So we're going to bring that to you when it occurs and see if there is a strategy, if there is a plan, and which direction they plan to go in reference to this. As it stands right now, they don't have much recourse. They kind of have to roll with it, and then perhaps they will lodge a lawsuit in reference to this map. And there's precedent that exists, of course, and they'll see which way that goes. I'm sure that many of them are not happy to be in Annapolis right now. This is not the place where they were expected to be at this particular moment in time, but that's where they are as we get ready. Now, I see people like State Senator Justin Reedy, Delegate Jason Buckle, who is the minority leader on the House side. I see Minority Leader Steve Hershey there as well, but it looks like it's going to be an entire Maryland contingent of the Republican caucus here in Annapolis. It'd be interesting as well. I wonder if Andy Harris has made his way there today or not, in support of or to be a part of a statement in this, because this is who it really affects. Ultimately, it affects him, and it affects whether or not he is going to have the same likelihood of being elected as he currently enjoys. So that's the real question. I don't know if he's there or not. It doesn't look like it. It doesn't look like I see him. I don't know what the House business is today either, but it'll be interesting to hear what the Republican caucus has to say. They're still setting up a few microphones, but the caucus is gathered, and we're going to get it over to Caitlin Bancroft in just a few moments when we see if they're about to speak or not. But again, the Republicans in the Maryland state legislature don't have enough of a veto-proof minority. They can't overturn a veto and really have much sway with their votes. So it's a big deal for them, no doubt about it. And they have to flex their muscles in some way. And that's why I said last week when the news first came out about a potential boycott that they had to be here. They had to at least put it on the record that they object to it if that, in fact, is the case. Let's go to Caitlin Bancroft. It looks like they're about to get started in just a few moments here.
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4: Yeah, they're not starting quite yet, but we are going to take a live look at the Joint Republican Caucus. They're sharing their thoughts on today's special session on redistricting. As you heard from TJ, there was a word of a potential boycott, but that is not the case. They're now going to begin speaking any moment now. Let's listen in live.
8: All right.
9: Adam?
8: Well, welcome to this, I guess, extraordinary circumstances that we're all here today in this special session to take up partisan gerrymandering, because that's why we're here right now. Governor Moore has called this special session in order to bow to the wills of Hakeem Jeffries and Chuck Schumer and make sure that Maryland's congressional delegation will only have 0 Republican members and 8 Democrat members. That is the reason we're here. There are no other reasons to be here other than to see this hyper-partisan gerrymandering come through. And they've taken this extraordinary circumstance of trying to change the Maryland Constitution in order to do what they want to do. Not take the responsibility on for themselves, not have a bill that would pass the House and Senate on its own, but a bill that they're going to put to the voters with language that nobody understands. Nobody understands this language. They're going to put that to the voter and ask them to make a decision that the Democrats are not willing to make on their own. That's what's led to the frustration of us all being here today. For those that were in the Senate, we caught them on the first move that they made in trying to assign bills that they didn't follow the rules. And that's what we're going to see over these next 2 days, is any opportunity for the Democrats to bend or break the rules in order to achieve what they want. And again, we're here because Governor Moore has forced us to be here.
9: There you go. We are not press conference professionals.
8: We're here because Governor Moore forced us to be here. Again, it was his executive order that told the presiding officers that you must convene this special session in order to pass the legislation that Governor Moore wants to see. We've debated this in the Senate in January. This issue of congressional redistricting, especially mid-cycle congressional redistricting, was not favorable in the Senate. Many Democrats were against that, but all of a sudden there's been a change of tone. And we're going to see something get rammed down in 2 short days that will change the way Maryland representation is in Congress. And there is no other reason other than this is political. We asked the Senate President and the Speaker of the House if we could draft bills that were important to Marylanders, bills that were about energy costs, housing costs, rising fuel costs, registration things, all the things that we're seeing and talking about when we're out campaigning that are important to Marylanders. Senate President and Speaker said, absolutely not, you cannot introduce those bills. We handled those issues back in January. Well, I think when we go out and talk to people out in the streets, they don't think the General Assembly handled those issues in January. They're the ones that are asking us to handle them now, but the presiding officers don't want to hear the truth, that that's what really matters to Marylanders, not partisan gerrymandering that we're going to see pass in the next 2 days. So there's questions about whether Republicans were going to show up. Obviously, as you can see behind me, we are here. We're here to fight this. We're here to make noise. We're here to make this as uncomfortable as possible for the Democrat supermajority to push through something as partisan as this issue is. We're going to have a bill hearing today. The members on both committees, Republican members on both committees, have studied up on this issue. There's going to be a lot of questions asked. There's going to be a vigorous floor debate this afternoon in the House and tomorrow in the Senate. We're going to try to take up as much time as we possibly can and make the Democrats stand up for what they want, if they truly want it, or go home. And if we can send them home early without getting the results that they want, then that's our number one goal. So with that, I know Senate Delegate Buckle is going to speak, and then we'll be available for questions afterwards.
10: Thank you, Steve. Senator Hershey just very accurately described what the Democratic leaders in the General Assembly want today and tomorrow to be about. They just want to have a discussion about a court case. It's very important that everyone understands they're trying to overturn a court case because they don't like the decision that they got. The decision that they got was not from some Trump-appointed judge. It was from a former Democrat in very good standing, Judge Lynn Battaglia, who was Barbara Mikulski's chief of staff, the U.S. attorney for Maryland, appointed by a Democratic president and selected by a Democratic governor to serve on what is now our Supreme Court, from which she retired, and wrote the opinion that says you can't do what the Democrats want to do. Because they've decided that they want to change that, they have to do it through a constitutional amendment and change the rights and the responsibilities of Marylanders forever. That's what they want to talk about. But I know in the House today, this afternoon, this evening, and I suspect in the Senate likely tomorrow, we're going to be talking about some other things. We are going to ask this General Assembly to truly and honestly consider what the costs of being one of the highest tax and fee assessing states in America are to our citizens. We're going to ask the General Assembly to go on the record to talk about gas taxes, to talk about the affordability crisis, to talk about how Maryland's policies, there's no doubt, make things more difficult for Maryland's families. It's why we're not gaining in population. It's why people, for in terms of domestic migration, are leaving Maryland more than where they're coming. It's why our economy is stuck in standstill or going backwards, while Virginia's and Pennsylvania's and North Carolina's and Ohio's and a variety of other states in our broad region is going forward. It's not some magic fairy dust. It's not because the Chesapeake Bay runs through us. It's because of the policies that come out of this building and this legislature. And today, since we've brought everyone down here for multiple days from across the state, we're going to talk about those issues because, quite frankly, they are more important to Maryland families, to Maryland communities, to Maryland businesses, to our Maryland common future than changing the language of a constitutional provision so that maybe they can do a map next year, so that maybe they can win a lawsuit 2 years from now, so that maybe the Eastern Shore won't get to have really any significant voice in choosing a congressperson anymore. I live in Western Maryland, as does Delegate Bippy. We haven't had a significant voice in choosing a congressperson for well over a decade because of partisan redistricting that's occurred, extreme gerrymandering. That's all they're here for the next 48 hours. That's not what we're here for, and we hope the Maryland people are paying attention. I think Senator Reedy may have a remark or two, and Delegate Pippi before we take some questions. Thank you.
11: Thank you very much. Just to make it very clear, we stand here today in what CNBC calls the second worst economy in the country right now. Governor Moore has been spending a lot of time thinking about and traveling to South Carolina, which is interesting because he's visiting a lot of people from our state that are moving there because of his policies. This sham special session is all about Governor Moore's presidential and political ambitions. It is not about what's best for Maryland. Just this weekend, we had publications in Baltimore media about with some of the Baltimore representatives talking about how we're going to protect Baltimore in congressional redistricting. I suspect it's because they're realizing that this if they pass this, it throws open a lot of things that are currently protected, like majority-minority congressional districts. But that they're assuring that Baltimore will keep its power. Well, what about the nine counties of the Eastern Shore that now, which make up a large part of the landmass of our state, that are now going to be disenfranchised? What about that? And as I echo what my colleagues have said, we have skyrocketing energy prices. We have some of the highest energy prices in the country, and it's self-inflicted by this General Assembly and this governor. But we're here talking about taking away 10. We have 10%. Republicans have 10% of the voice of our congressional delegation. We have two U.S. senators, eight congressmen. We have one Republican. And it's, to me, it's so crystal clear, it's a foolish exercise, number one, to ignore what people are going through in this state and not take action on those items that we've just discussed. But number two, our state, part of the reason our economy is so bad in the private sector economy and our job creation numbers are so low is because we're so heavily dependent on the federal government, which can be at times good for the state, but when they're retrenching, it can be bad. It is insanity to think we would say we don't want anybody from the minority party in Washington representing our state. Why would we do that when we're so dependent on the federal government, which changes hands between parties quite often? It's the height of insanity, and it's incredibly insensitive to the Marylanders that we have that are suffering with high energy prices, a very difficult cost of living. You have a rally outside here about the disability community that's been dealing with drastic cuts. That is what we should be addressing, not disenfranchising a large portion of Marylanders. And I'll turn it over to Delegate Pippi.
12: Gerrymandering is wrong. It's wrong in Texas. It's wrong in Ohio. It's wrong in North Carolina. It's wrong when Republicans do it, and it's wrong when Democrats do it. But the truth of the matter is, in this state, although the Democrat majority just said they're doing this in response to national politics, they've been gerrymandering Republicans out of office for decades. This isn't new. 20-plus years ago, half of the congressmen in Maryland were Republican, 4 and 4. And every 10 years, every census that comes out, the majority leaders over there draw Republicans out. And so we're going to end up in a state where millions of Marylanders have no voice. And that's okay with them. But the fact of the matter is, Marylanders don't like gerrymandering. It's been polled. Republicans, Democrats, independents, they hate it. But yet, the majority party is willing to do anything to cheat, to take voices away, and that is wrong. It is wrong when there are so many more pressing issues at stake, like the fact that we have arguably the worst economy in the country. It's not important to them. Explain that. We have people leaving in droves. Not important to them. What's important is taking out the last voice of the minority party. That is the priority. That is the exercise of this sham special session, is to remove the voice of the last representative we have. And that's why we're standing here in solidarity against it, because it's wrong. It's wrong where it occurs in any state. And we're willing to say it on the record. It's wrong when Republicans do it. It's wrong when Democrats do it. But Maryland, they do it real good. They've been gerrymandering the hell out of Republicans for decades. And we're tired of it. We're tired of it. So we appreciate you being here. We are certainly willing to take some questions from the audience.
13: Yeah. Please, how do you plan to discuss affordability issues, which a lot of voters actually like, when there is a single subject rule?
12: Yeah. Also, I'll take this one and then I'll pass it over. So what's most egregious about these three-day session is that nothing else is permitted. So you go on the street, you talk to 100 people, affordability is the number one issue. Yet we are prohibited from introducing any amendments, any legislation to deal with any important issues that impact Marylanders. We can't solve affordability for Democrats. Not allowed. We can't solve affordability for housing, for taxes, for fees. They are blocking all legislation related to anything other than removing our only congressman. That is outrageous. We're going to do it anyways. And we're going to force them to vote against reducing the cost of living on our citizens, because our citizens are demanding it. And that's what we're elected to do. We're elected to solve the real issues of the citizens of Maryland. And there's lots of them. Affordability, housing, taxes, fees, public safety, the list goes on and on and on. And we're going to fight like hell for our citizens, because that's what we were elected to do. Another question.
14: Senator Buckle. Ersley, this morning, the Senate President said that affordability is a major concern, and those are valid arguments. He said those conversations are happening to be prepared to introduce legislation next session. Have you been involved in any of those conversations, or do you have any idea what he's talking about?
15: Well, first of all, I say, what is he waiting for? Right? He has every opportunity to address those issues in the 2 days that we're going to be down here now. But they choose not to, and I think that's the important thing. They can talk as much as they want about these issues, but they're choosing not to address them. And I think that's what we've noticed when we initially came out, the special session came in. I think between the House and the Senate, we filed to introduce 8 bills each. that dealt with energy prices, that dealt with affordability, that dealt with vehicle registration fees, that dealt with the gas tax. All of those bills' requests have been introduced, but they choose not to talk about it because the Democrats realize they're on the wrong side of this. They recognize that they did not address these issues when they had the opportunity back in January. So now, when they have an opportunity again, there's no way they can discuss it because they know they failed before. And so they say, oh, we'll address it next year again. We've heard that over and over from the Democrats in talking about affordability issues and talking about energy issues. We'll do it some other time. And this, again, is just further evidence that they don't want to address the issues that are important to Marylanders.
10: All I would say, McKenzie, is what's interesting is we were here about 4 months ago, right here in this very space, and Governor Moore and the Democratic leaders said they were going to introduce their energy package, and they admitted, hey, we think it's going to save the average family $15 a month. But last week, I read a report in one of your fine media publications, which indicated what we all know, none of those provisions, even if they're true, even if the $15 a month savings will kick in, none of those provisions go into effect until January. Now, ask yourself how much more people have been paying in monthly bills since we were here in April. Why can't they even just come in and say, hey, we're going to kick those provisions into effect tomorrow? They're the Democratic provisions. They're the things that they say are going to save you money. But Nat, we can't bring them up. We'll just wait until January for last year's alleged bill to even come into effect. And then maybe we'll pass a bill next year. By the time 2028 comes around, there's going to be a lot of middle class families in this state that have either lost their house, lost their ability to save for their kid to go to college, or gotten up and said, I've had enough and moved and hurt all of us. Why can't we do that today? It doesn't have to be Republican ideals. It doesn't have to be Republican principles. Just put something on the table and make it happen. And it is offensive that they're unwilling to do that because they've got to rush this redistricting bill through so they can all get back to political campaigning and so they can check a box for Hakeem Jeffries.
13: I have a question. In other states where we've seen sort of a super minority forcing the situation like this, like Texas, Indiana, we've seen Democrats or Republicans even leave the state if not a type of session like they mean so much and force a bigger national issue. Why not do that?
15: I think there's some questions that have been asked about that previously. In the issues that you're talking about, by one party leaving, they were not able to get a quorum. Okay. If we were not in the Senate chamber today or the House chamber today, they still have a quorum. They could still go about their business. So that's why we said, unless we could stop it by doing that, which is a strategy, we're going to be here and we're going to fight for Marylanders. Keep in mind, when they talk about what this does for the Democrats, 51% of our population is not Democrats. Okay? And that's what we're standing up for, not just Republicans, but for everybody that feels that there should be fair representation in Congress. Well, we're going to use every tool in the box. As you might have seen from the first thing that we did this morning in the Senate, we brought out the rules that they actually didn't introduce the bill on time this morning. And they tried to read it across first reader, and we objected to it and said that there are rules to be followed. So we're going to force them to play by the rules. I'm sure they're going to force us to play by the rules, too. And they have an opportunity to shut us down on a filibuster. And frankly, I think that just goes par for the course if they do that. They don't want to hear from Republicans in Congress. And if they shut it down, it certainly means that they don't want to hear from Republicans here in Annapolis.
10: And I would say if any of you paid attention to the House Speaker, Pena Melnick, this morning, she indicated that she wanted to allow a full-throated and vigorous debate as long as it was civil. We always encourage our members to be civil. We think we participate in a very professional way on the House floor as long as you follow the rules. As Senator Hershey said, we have a rule book. It's not just there for if you feel like it. You're supposed to follow the rules. So today, later this evening, I suspect that on the House side, Republicans will have a dozen, potentially more than a dozen amendments on issues that relate both to redistricting, election law, certainly, and potential constitutional amendments that relate to other issues, as we've discussed, that are much more important. We hope that Speaker Pena Melnick keeps to her word. I trust that she will. And she allows a full-throated, honest debate on those issues and follows the rules rather than sort of the mob rule of we've got the votes, we do what we want, we're going to scream at you guys, you all sit down. If we do that, we're going to have an honest discussion today about the issues that matter. If we don't, we hope the media reports that folks here in the General Assembly, it's not a serious place. It's become not a serious place when you don't allow elected members that represent huge swaths of this state to come here and talk about the issues that really matter to Maryland citizens.
14: No, this is not a, this constitutional amendment that's being debated, not an actual map, despite some perhaps wishes from other Democrats. If this passes and does go on the ballot in November, what's your message to voters who ultimately have the final say about whether this will actually change?
11: Number one, the constitutional amendment, as written, if we don't are not able to make any amendments, as written, it takes away rights that were established in our rights in our constitutions in 1776. There are individual rights that protect individuals from this kind of gerrymandering. It requires that congressional districts and legislative districts be contiguous, be compact, be, in short, sensible. This removes that protection. There's some real funny language, some fuzzy language. This, the way it's worded, it's like, this allows us to ask the courts to weigh in on a congressional map. No, what it does is they're trying to take away the court's ability, which is supposed to be a separate but co-equal branch of government. They're trying to take away the court's ability to weigh in on redistricting by doing this constitutional amendment. So our message to voters is, this is not about how you might feel about national politics. This is really about a key individual right protection in the Constitution that a one-party supermajority is trying to take away. That's got to be a message that we get out to people, because it's not just a map. It's not a map. It's really taking away rights and really redefining the role of courts in how we look at not just congressional, but even legislative redistricting.
4: You have been listening to live coverage of members of the Joint Republican Caucus on today's special session on redistricting. It's a session that will be 3 days long. Today is the first day. Senate Minority Leader Steve Hershey opened up the press conference saying that they have debated the issue of congressional redistricting before and it was not favorable in the Senate. So this special session was ordered because of what Governor Moore wants, and there are more important issues like affordability that Republican lawmakers want to address, but they were told they could not during this special session. So now, in their words, they want to make this special session as uncomfortable as possible for Democrats, and they say that they want to send them home early without the results they want. More reaction now with TJ Smith. I'm Caitlin Bancroft, WBAL News Radio 1090 and FM 101.5.
6: All right, welcome back, and you just heard the Republicans, your chance to weigh in on what they had to say coming up in just a few moments, 410-467-WBAL, 410-467-9225. 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
0: There's a crash in Perry Hall. It's at the intersection of Bel Air Road and Blakely Avenue. Now, that's just north of Silver Spring Road. If you're in that area, it looks like that the northbound lanes of Bel Air Road are shut down as the cleanup now continues. But again, that's at the intersection of Bel Air Road and Blakely Avenue, just north of Silver Spring. Meantime, 70 eastbound at Marriottsville Road. Looks like that's still closed due to an overturned dump truck earlier this morning. Those eastbound lanes remain shut down. And so you're looking at traffic being detoured on the Route 40. And you're dealing with some construction. A long-term construction project has resumed up in Harford County, 95 southbound, just between Route 543 and Route 24. The left lane is closed. And then northbound, seeing some heavy volume heading toward the work zone right at Route 24. The left lane is closed in the northbound direction as well. I'm Tony Thornton, WBAL News Radio 1090 and FM 101.5.
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6: All right, welcome back to the show. And we just heard from the Republican caucus today in reference to the redistricting and what we're about to see go down in Annapolis and what might occur and come from that. Now, one of the questions that was brought up is something that I discussed as well a while ago, and that was Maryland can't do the those in the minority can't do what was done down in Texas because each state has a different numbers, different set of rules and all. So if Republicans decided to boycott, leave the state, do any of that, it wouldn't have mattered because it's still a quorum down there, meaning the requisite amount of votes needed to vote on any matter exist among the Democratic caucus alone, and not having Republicans there won't change that number, that balance of power, one way or the other. So effectively, the only thing Republicans can do in this scenario is go and protest it. Now, and when you think about some of the future problems an amendment like this can cause, that's one thing. But I have to continue to lean back. I know a lot of people want me to just trash the Democrats for doing this, but I think we have to open our mind a bit more, and we have to look at the national stage. I hear Senator Pippy talking about the fact that this is not about what happens, or Delegate Pippy talking about this is not about what's happening in Texas and Ohio. And he's right by saying that they shouldn't have done it, and it's wrong there. The problem is, and I'm looking at it through the lens of why it's being done, why the fight's happening, is because you're losing ground if you're a Democrat to Republicans, and it's all about the balance of power. I continue to tell you all, it looks like that we are just pawns on the chessboard here. And they're, you know, they don't have to deal with some of what we have to deal with. Now, one can argue that if you're going to go back into a special session, perhaps you need to take up some of the other issues that we've figured out between January and today that didn't make it into the session back in January through April. And you can bring forth those in this special session, and that could include the affordability issue. Now, that's a broad stroke. When we talk about affordability, what does that mean? Should they have taken up a gas tax holiday for a month? Should we have looked at suspending some taxes somewhere else for a period of time? What does that really look like beyond where we currently are? How much more could really get done in a special session? So you think about that. Now, if we think about things like juvenile laws, I don't know that level of debate would have been able to be sustained in a short special session. And considering the direction that we've gone in this state when it comes to juvenile crime, I just don't think that would have been realistic to bring up in this special session. Just wouldn't have happened. And no matter what, if we want it or not, I think the challenge still remains. So it's a concern for sure. Another texter says, my concern is that we will not receive any federal funding for the next 2 years to complete the Key Bridge, which means every taxpaying person in Maryland will be paying for the bridge, the spike in Middle River. Well, and that, therein lies a big part of the problem, where legally and lawfully we have that money. It might not be the full 100% and how much it's going to cost, but legally it's there. It's already been included. And this goes right back to why the back and forth continues with this whole issue. I think that's a concern as well moving forward. So there's that. Let's hear from Dee in Baltimore. Good morning to you, Dee. You're on WBAL.
16: Good morning. Here's the problem. I'm in D.C. right now, mm-hmm. and I do a lot of work on the Hill. This is what's being discussed. When you don't have a congressman who's a Republican, when they go back into the back rooms, mm-hmm. the lobby, to talk, to go back and mm-hmm. forth, mm-hmm. you're blocked out.
6: Yeah, yeah.
16: You're blocked out, totally. And this is going to be a fatalistic move. Mm. For Maryland, and we're going to have to deal with the consequence.
6: Yeah.
16: And sadly, if I can speak candidly, for the first time in my lifetime, all right, mm-hmm. I never thought that I would see a black governor, a black senator, a congressman. You have the whole political line, right? And you still don't feel comfortable enough to have a Republican in the room. This is going to cost Maryland dearly. Mm. That's all I have to say.
6: Thank you, Dee. Well said. And to your point, to Dee's point, if we think about the fact that the parties pretty much go back and forth like a tennis match when it comes to who's in control of the White House or Congress, it is always good. Technically, it should always be good to have that opposing voice in the room. And if you think about some successful cabinets that have that level of diversity, political diversity within it, they end up being more successful in and of themselves. If it's just groupthink, you miss a lot. It's like if all the rich people are telling us regular folk what we need, they're going to miss a lot if we're not in the room and part of that conversation. Is that the direction we're headed in? It's what it seems. That's what it seems.
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2: Traffic and weather.
17: Let's take a look at 70 heading eastbound just after Marriottsville Road. All lanes remain shut down as the cleanup continues with debris in the roadway. Some gravel, in fact, and the work crews have been out there now for several hours. Traffic's being diverted off of 70 onto Route 40. Meantime, 895, very slow heading north into the Baltimore Harbor Tunnel. Looks like there was some work being done near the Toll Plaza, so traffic was halted right around Pulte Street for just a moment now. Now it looks like traffic's moving a lot better heading toward the tunnel, but expect to see some slow-moving traffic now as they look to clean up some of that lake clearing or that construction activity, I should say, that was there. And then 95 heading southbound up in Harford County. Construction continues just before Route 24. The left lane is closed. 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WBAL TV 11 weather, expecting some thunderstorms and showers later this afternoon. High of 88, overnight low of 71, a mix of clouds and sun tomorrow, highs in the mid-80s. Currently, it is partly cloudy and 82 here on TV Hill. I'm Tony Thornton, WBAL News Radio 1090 and FM 101.5.
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6: All right, welcome back to the show. And the judge has thrown out charges, some of the charges, against one of the senators that happens to be down in Annapolis right now for the special session. That is Senator Dalia Attar. Remember, she got indicted several months back, and they were pretty serious charges. Many of the counts were thrown out. This is from the Baltimore Banner, including those charges of extortion. Many of the counts were thrown out. Extortion is one of the ones that are thrown out, and they were also thrown out against the two defendants, or at least in her case, I should say, they were thrown out. Stephanie Gallagher is the U.S. District Court judge who made the order on Friday afternoon. And the judge said this: although this court does not condone the conduct alleged in the indictment, because federal law does not criminalize it, this court must dismiss. And that's of the extortion counts. Counts of conspiracy and intercepting electronic communications remain, reducing the case's focus to illegal wiretapping. Now, I'm curious about this when you think about it, and you think about on the federal level, where they have a they're accustomed to not charging and investigating or releasing the results of investigation. What is it, 90 days within 90 days of the election? You have a blackout basically from the Department of Justice. And that brought up a lot of scrutiny and a lot of question back in 2016 with Hillary Clinton and the situation then, and that Comey letter that he came out and read. That was one of those moments then that occurred. Now, according to one of the attorneys for Delegate or Senator Attar, said, we felt strongly that our motion to dismiss the six extortion based charges and the indictment was on solid legal ground, and we were heartened by Judge Gallagher's obvious grasp of the issues as well as her ruling in this. So that's that. Now, federal prosecutors have not commented on this, but it's interesting. Do we need... Do you believe that local politicians should have similar, quote, protections like you see on the federal level, where you're not going to have a DOJ investigation revealed while you're coming down the waning days of the election? Could this have changed things for a moment? Is it a way to try and look at this and try not to end up in scenarios where people can allege that this was done only for political purposes, and ultimately you're going to, those charges are going to be dismissed. It wasn't done for any legit purposes. Now, this is the federal court, much different than what you would see in circumstances where this will be a local court, you know, your state court doing it. So it's probably well removed where, you know, the federal government's not concerned about one senator in Maryland, in Baltimore at that. So there's that. Now, Attar was charged with her brother, Joseph Attar, and Calvin Finkelstein, who's a Baltimore City police officer. And they've all pled not guilty in reference to these charges. And they will be awaiting a trial to come up soon. Now, again, when it comes down to the idea, the judge isn't saying it didn't happen. They're basically saying they don't have jurisdiction over it. In the ruling, she continued, in the context of this statute, the word extort must limit any money or any or other thing of value to only tangible, transferable things and not forbearance consistent with the common law definition of extortion. So there's that. Now, Andy White, who is a prominent city attorney and a former federal prosecutor as well, he's not involved in the case, but he told the Baltimore Banner that the decision is a very significant ruling. Said dismissal of charges like this rarely happen. Prosecutors have long used these statutes to criminalize acts that don't necessarily seek money, but seek influence. The judge is reining in reining that in by making clear that while the conduct might be reprehensible, it's not criminal. Now, again, it goes back to the point of could any of that have been done for political purposes? And if you're in the midst of a reelection, not suggesting at all it should buffer you, not suggesting that at all, but if you get to a point where there's a technicality, and mind you, she's still facing charges. Let's be clear about that. She's still facing some charges that she has to deal with involving wiretapping, but the litany of charges no longer exists. And it just kind of makes you wonder, should we be suggesting that maybe during the political season, charges can be filed and we see all the goofiness happen? Maybe we need to put a cap on that. Let you all be the judge of that. Navy Football Fan Fest. This Saturday, Navy Football holds its annual Fan Fest and Media Day at Navy Marine Memorial Stadium in Annapolis from 9 a.m. to 4 p.m. WBAL Scott Wyckoff will broadcast a special edition of Navy Insider live from Fan Fest Saturday afternoon from 2 to 4 p.m. He'll have a first look at the 2026 edition of the Midshipmen, including exclusive player interviews. And you'll hear the Navy football kick off the season on WBAL Saturday, September 5th, when they host Towson University. 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
4: Traffic and weather.
0: 70 eastbound in Howard County remains closed just past Spiritsville Road. And that's due to an early morning incident involving an overturned dump truck. There was a gravel spill, and so work crew is still out there hard at work trying to remove a lot of that gravel off of the roadway. And in doing so, they've diverted traffic onto Route 40. So that's your way out of that if you're traveling east on 70 coming from Route 32. Just a heads up there. And also the ramps from Marriottsville Road to eastbound 70 remain closed. There is a little bit of construction activity up in Harford County still ongoing on 95 in both directions. Between Route 24 and Route 543, you'll see lane closures. Delays southbound begin from the Travel Plaza, and then delays to say northbound begin from 152. 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WBAL TV 11 weather, scattered showers and thunderstorms this afternoon. High around 88, overnight low of 71. You will see a mix of clouds and sunshine tomorrow, highs in the mid-80s. Currently, it's cloudy and 85 here on TV Hill. 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
14: And 80. I'm Galen Bancroft. We hear from both sides of the aisle on this day one of the special session. First, we heard from Senate President Bill Ferguson, and then from the Joint Republican Caucus. Those comments when we come back. First, ABC News.
15: From ABC News.

0: the full Senate floor. So this is a hurdle that he obviously needed to clear. It appears that he will clear it. The hearing is scheduled for tomorrow morning, but then he needs to be confirmed by the full Senate.
1: ABC's Catherine Falders. An Iran warning causes President Trump to relent. ABC News Chief White House Correspondent Mary Bruce.
2: Prior to Trump's announcement, Iran warned regional countries of harsh retaliation should the U.S. follow through on its threat to target Iranian energy facilities. That warning sparked Saudi Arabia's leadership to publicly urge the White House to de-escalate. The Crown Prince Mohammed bin Salman speaking with President Trump. The president then calling off those planned strikes.
1: Jay Clayton has officially been sworn in as the new director of national intelligence. Wildfires destroy hundreds of homes in Spokane, Washington, where ABC's Alex Stone is.
3: Authorities are calling it the worst natural disaster the region has ever seen. More than 7,000 acres burning. Firefighters racing in from several states and as far away as Australia. But overnight, crews on the front lines reporting no containment. Home after home burned to the ground. Residents and their family members are coming back to find what's left.
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5: At 12:02, good afternoon. I'm Caitlin Bancroft. All eyes on Annapolis today as the three-day special session kicks off. This morning, we heard from Senate President Bill Ferguson ahead of day one.
6: If we want a future legislature to have meaningful options, we must address this issue first, and we have to make sure that Marylanders have a say in that process. That's what we will do over the next 2 days and ensure that this constitutional question is put to Marylanders on the November ballot.
5: But just in the last half hour, we heard from the Joint Republican Caucus singing a very different tune on what today's special session means.
7: Republicans say the special session on the redrawing of congressional maps is purely political.
8: We're going to see something get rammed down in 2 short days that will change the way Maryland representation is in Congress. And there is no other reason other than this is political.
7: That's Senate Minority Leader Steve Hershey. Delegate Jesse Pippy is the minority whip in the House.
9: This sham special session is to remove the voice of the last representative we have. And that's why we're standing here in solidarity against it.
7: At the State House in Annapolis, Phil Yakubuski, WBAL News Radio, 1090 and FM 101.5.
5: In some other local news, a 37-year-old man has died after being pulled from the Inner Harbor. It was a physical altercation that spiraled into the man ending up in the water. Here's a witness at the scene.
10: You know, it's sad. I think, especially when it sounds like it's something that was done deliberately. I think you just hope that, you know, maybe the guy will be all right. But that's pretty scary to hear that someone would push someone into the water.
5: Yeah, homicide detectives are now investigating. No word on any suspects. Meantime, a suspect who was fleeing from Baltimore police jumped into the water in Canton yesterday afternoon. It happened just before 1 o'clock along the 2600 block of Boston Street after some type of incident involving a dispute over a stolen motorcycle. Police found the 48-year-old suspect hiding under a bridge, and water rescue units responded to remove him from the harbor. Coming up after traffic and weather, an arrest has been made for the stabbing of a young girl in Baltimore. That's when we come back. WBAL News Time is 12:04. 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
5: Traffic.
11: This afternoon, the long-term construction project continues up in Harford County. 95 in both directions between Route 543 and Route 24. Northbound, you have the right lane closed at Route 24, and that's causing your backups coming up from 152. And then southbound delays pretty extensive right now, beginning from the Travel Plaza heading south toward the Bellcamp exit because of the work zone on that side blocking the left lane. 70 east, just past Marriottsville Road, all eastbound lanes remain closed this afternoon. If you're coming out of Howard County, especially coming from West Friendship, you're going to be diverted onto Route 40. There's some gravel cleanup that needs to be had there, and it's going to take maybe another hour or so, is what I'm told, to get that cleaned up. So traffic's being diverted from 70 to Route 40. 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
2: Weather.
3: Isolated showers and thunderstorms are possible for the afternoon. If you do see a storm this afternoon, keep an eye out because there could be some flash flooding in some of the heavier storms. Moving into our nighttime hours, we'll see temperatures falling into the 70s and then warm back up to the mid 80 degree range for our Tuesday. Tuesday is going to be the driest day out of the next seven, so make sure you enjoy it. The lower humidity will be in the area thanks to a cold front passing today. I'm meteorologist Alencia Jenkins on WBAL News Radio 1090 and FM 101.5.
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2: Baltimore police have arrested a woman in connection with the stabbing death of an 18-year-old woman last month in Southwest Baltimore.
4: The stabbing took place on the night of July 25th in the 3200 block of West Baltimore Street. 18-year-old Brielle Handy was stabbed to death. This morning, police announced they arrested 34-year-old Daisy Ann Richardson on Saturday, charging her with first-degree murder. She's being held in central booking. Robert Lang, WBAL, News Radio 1090 and FM 101.5.
2: Johns Hopkins University researcher Fatima Amiaka has been released from ICE custody. She was arrested by ICE agents at the airport last week. The Department of Homeland Security accused her of overstaying her visa. DHS said Amiaka, who is a native of Cameroon and former Fulbright scholar, entered the U.S. on June 27th, 2023, with a visa valid until June 13th, 2024. Her attorney confirms she was released from federal custody Friday night. The owner and operator of the Dolly cargo ship is pleading not guilty. Lawyers for those companies entered the pleas in federal court on Friday on charges of obstruction and conspiracy related to the deadly Key Bridge collapse. The company's technical superintendent is also charged in the case. He's accused of forging safety inspections and providing false certifications to the NTSB about the vessel's safety. Jamison Hensley has the latest from Ravens training camp during a special Ravens All Access tonight from 7 to 8. I'm Caitlin Bancroft, WBAL News Radio 1090 and FM 101.5.
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6: All right, welcome back and a very good afternoon to you. And right now, we are, of course, following today's special session down in Annapolis that's kicking off. I'm pleased to be joined by Delegate Marlon Amprey. In the last hour, we heard from Republicans about why they feel that this shouldn't be going on. Earlier this morning, we heard from the Senate President. Now I hear from Delegate Marlon Amprey, who represents the 40th District Democrat here in Baltimore City. Good afternoon to you, sir, and thanks for your time today.
7: TJ, always a pleasure to join you, sir. I appreciate you for having me on.
6: Yeah, I can't lie. I wish one of the things in this special session would have been selling alcohol at the grocery stores. I know a bill that you've been putting in for the last couple of years, but this is about redistricting. Now, this kind of comes, we've seen what happened in Texas that kind of was the first domino to fall in this mid-decade redistricting at the behest of President Trump. And combating that, we've seen states across the country kind of jump in. California followed them. Then we saw other Republican states and we saw the Democrat states. And it seems like at the behest of Maryland Governor Wes Moore, now you guys are in special session. What are we looking to accomplish down there? And is it fair to the Republicans who are in this state and still pay taxes and still participate in the process?
7: Yeah, TJ, so I think you started off the conversation the right way, right? This is all because of what's happening in Washington, right? And the unfortunate reality is we have a president who has decided that he's going to make up his own rules. Unfortunately, the party that he belongs to has currently decided they're going to follow along. And unfortunately, it's put us in a position where we have to really decide what are we going to do to make sure that we can have fair representation in Washington, D.C., and making sure that certain groups, particularly minority groups, that are being significantly disenfranchised in the South with the gutting of the Voting Rights Act, a piece of legislation that our ancestors fought and literally died for has now gone away because of this administration. So the reality is, what can we do to make sure that we can preserve as much of the preserve much of what we've already fought for and put us in this position? And I think that the thing that that concerns me and concerns a lot of the Democrats here in Annapolis is this: we have been the most harmed state by the Trump administration. When you look at how much we have suffered in regards to lost jobs, in regards to lost money, even to the point where areas of Maryland that are deeply Republican did not get federal resources that they were supposed to receive due to massive flooding in Western Maryland. So right now, you know, Maryland has been the most harmed, so we should have the biggest say and biggest fight, and that's what we're doing here. Ultimately, real quick, TJ, what we're doing here in this special session is we are reworking the Maryland Constitution to allow for us to draw maps in a certain way. And that is what we're ultimately the primary goal of this special session.
6: Yeah. And again, we're speaking with Delegate Marlon Amprey. And with that, since you bring it up, and I'll go back to another point that you raised in a second. But since you brought that up, taking out that legal process potentially in the way that this is worded, the way that it's done, would that be fair moving forward? And I'll ask a two-parter here. I don't know if there's been any conversation between you and your colleagues that would you want to revert back if things on the national level started reverting back based on some legal decisions and things like that, or different governors in some of these states where we've seen some of the changes take place?
7: Yeah, so I mean, I think the first thing is that what we're preparing to put forth in the change of the Constitution will then go on November's ballot, right? So at the end of the day, what we are doing here in Annapolis, we are not making the final say. We are putting the say into the hands of Marylanders. So ultimately, Marylanders will have the opportunity to vote and decide, right? So I think that's first things first. And when it comes to the national conversation of how things are going to change, how things will work out, I think ultimately, you know, the Democratic Party nationally and locally, we have made it very clear. We want federal rules and regulations on gerrymandering. We want to make sure that the process is fair and have a national way of doing it that's fair and balanced. And you know who has not come to the table to help us do that national fair way of doing it? The Republicans. The Republicans have been the party that has been against us putting forth legislation nationally to stop the back and forth, right? So if they're not going to come to the table to stop it, then you can't complain when we're trying to play within these new rules and new frameworks, right? So, you know, the governor has been very clear that, hey, we cannot sit on our hands in this moment. And I'm really thankful for the governor's leadership here because, you know, we can't sit back and let this happen. And like I said earlier, we've been the state that's been the most harmed. Our state has been the most harmed by the Trump administration because of our proximity and all of our work that we do within federal work, right? So it's important that we figure out a way to make sure that our voices are heard in Washington. And it's really important that we make sure that the people of Maryland get to have a say on how we move forward with the Constitution to ensure that when we want to draw new maps, we can draw them in a way that is based on federal standards and based on the new standards that have been set forth by the current United States Supreme Court. So we're just trying to abide by the new United States Supreme Court rules, the new rules that have been put forward, and we're going to let the Maryland voters decide, and we're here to put that on the table for them.
6: And now, one of the things you brought up, Delegate Marlon Amprey, who joins us, is fair representation in D.C. While that might be true, that is at the expense of what Republicans in Maryland will say is fair representation here in the state of Maryland. Mm-hmm. What's your message to Republicans in Maryland? They represent about 25% of the population here in the state of Maryland. They're about 27% or so of those who describe themselves as independent. They can go either way in each election cycle. What's your message to that core group of people that we rely on their tax dollars and them spending here in the state of Maryland?
7: Yeah, I think my message to them is, well, My immediate message to them is, as Trump has decided to put forth harming Maryland, he is not looking at the party affiliation, right? Like I said earlier, we had historic floods in Western Maryland that normally, when a historic flood of that magnitude takes place, there are federal dollars that we as taxpayers have paid into for an institution like FEMA to come in and help in those dire situations. Trump said no, right? They said no. And remember, this area is the people you described, a mostly Republican, a conservative area that did not get the support from the federal government that they were supposed to get. So at the end of the day, when I think about what we're doing here in Maryland, we're trying to make sure that we're taking care of all Marylanders. When I took the oath to be a delegate, The oath was not to those who voted for me. The oath wasn't even to the 40th district. The oath was to the entire state of Maryland. So I think in this moment in time, the current administration, the current Congress has said, hey, we're not going to help Maryland when you need help. So we've made the decision here. We're going to put this decision in the hands of Marylanders to decide, hey, let's put forth an opportunity for you to have people that represent you and will fight for you. And I'll say this, TJ, the current representative that represents the areas that were flooded, the current representative that represents the Eastern Shore has not been helpful. He has not been fighting for the farmers that are losing money because of Trump's tariffs. Our farmlands on the Eastern Shore, where is the fight against this administration to make sure that money is being put forth to help our farmers? Where's the money? Is he fighting for the money for the people that have their homes restored after historic floods? So you asked the question, what should I be telling the Republican people, the Republicans, people registered as Republicans here in Maryland, is like, hey, we're doing the best fight we can for you to make sure that you have the resources and the federal dollars that you already paid for to be used right here in Maryland the right way. And we're trying to make sure that the representation in D.C. has representation that's going to fight for you to make sure that the resources you already pay for are coming your way.
6: Let me ask you really quickly again, Delegate Marlon Amprey, when it comes to this potential redistricting and this fight, I don't know how much Congressman Andy Harris has been involved with the Key Bridge, but is there any trepidation of retaliation from the administration when we have a huge infrastructure need in this state? And we could use that voice that's closer to the president than perhaps the Democrats' voice. Doesn't that blend seem to help, especially in situations like this?
7: You know, TJ, that makes sense, right? But the reality is, where has that relationship with the Trump administration done to help farmers? Where has that relationship done to help those who are harmed by the flood? So it's just like, you know, I don't like to deal with speculation. I think the best way for me to know what you're going to do in the future is me looking at what you've done recently or in the past. And the current congressman has shown that he's not going to necessarily fight for Marylanders, even the people he actually represents. So I don't know if that's necessarily the gamble we want to take. And ultimately, I think that we can't sit back and say, hey, well, let's try and play fair. Let's try and do it this way because we know that's going to make sure that we can get something from the administration. Nothing has seemed to work. No matter what we have done to try and do things the way that makes sense or do things the way to work within this new framework that the Trump administration is putting out there, we can't seem to move forward in a way that helps Marylanders. So we truly believe, and the governor and the speaker truly believe that is the best way forward, is to move forward with figuring out how we can make decisions on how we do our maps. And this special session is all about making sure that the Constitution that we have here reflects the new framework across the nation. That's all this special session will do. Later on is when we will actually take up redrawing actual maps. Mm.
6: All right, and there's so much more on this, but before I let you go, I couldn't let you go without talking about something that we should be proud of in the city of Baltimore. Still 7 too many, but July ended with 7 homicides in the city of Baltimore. I can remember in 2015 there were 44. That's a dramatic reduction in big areas that you represent that have seen some of those drops. What do you say to that?
7: Look, first I say I'm so thankful for the leadership of our great Mayor Brandon Scott. People were very skeptical about his crime reduction plan. When I saw it the first time, I believed in it as a former educator. I think you have to engage young people and do more positive work. And it works, right? And I think that we have to continue to applaud him. I know other mayors, currently the mayor of New York is getting, you know, a lot of press, and he's doing a great job up there. But look, as much press as Brandon already gets, I think he needs a little bit more. I think what he's doing is great. Alongside that, I think it's important to realize that having Governor Moore as our governor has also been a major catalyst to that, right? The previous governor broke up certain groups that we did that we had around federal and state and city workers working together to fight crime. The current governor, Governor Moore, said, hey, what do you need from me to do the work, Mayor Scott? And they've worked together in tandem, and the amount of resources we've been able to pour in from the state and at the federal level to help curb the crime has been amazing. And I've never been more proud to be a Baltimorean. When you say those numbers, TJ, I grew up in Baltimore in the summers, and you know how bad it was at certain points in the 90s. We knew how bad it was about 10 years ago. Seeing where we are today is just, you know, a testament to that. When we have all hands on deck and we have all of the above approach, we can get some really great things done. So I'm really, really, really proud of the leadership, proud of our mayor, proud of our governor.
6: Appreciate your time, Delegate Marlon Amprey. We'll see how this special session goes in Annapolis. Well, thank you very much, and we'll talk to you soon.
7: Thank you, TJ. Have a great day.
6: Indeed, and we'll come back and discuss this. If you want to chime in, you can, 410-467-WBAL here on the TJ Smith Show.
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5: Traffic and weather.
8: The cleanup continues on 70 eastbound in Howard County, just east of Route 40 near Marriottsville Road. All lanes remain shut down as the cleanup of the gravel on the roadway continues. It was an early morning crash involving an overturned dump truck. And so right now they're still diverting traffic onto Route 40 to get around it. If you're making your way east on 70 approaching Route 40, you're going to start to see traffic slow just a bit. Meantime, the construction activity continues along 95 up in Hartford County in both directions between Route 543 and Route 24. The right lane is closed northbound, so seeing delays beginning from 152. And then southbound, delays begin from the Travel Plaza heading down toward Route 24 where the left lane is closed. This update is brought to you by Aleve. 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One pill gives you up to 12 hours of body pain relief, so don't let pain hold you back. Try Aleve today. Use as directed. WBAL TV 11 weather. Scattered showers and thunderstorms this afternoon. High of 88 overnight. Low of 71. Mix of clouds and sun tomorrow. Highs in the mid-80s. Currently, it is partly cloudy and 85 here on TV Hill. I'm Tony Thornton, WBAL News Radio 1090 and FM 101.5.
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6: All right, welcome back. And we just spoke with Delegate Marlon Amprey, and a number of you want to react to that. So to get back out to the phone lines, let's hear from John in Parkville. Good afternoon to you, John. You're on WBAL.
19: Good afternoon. How are you?
6: I'm fantastic. Thank you.
19: Great. I listened to the delegate's interview, the entire interview, and what I heard was someone who wanted to relitigate the 2024 election. And I believe that this is the primary problem with the Democratic Party. I am calling as a person who voted against Donald Trump three times, okay? Mm-hmm. And all I am hearing as an alternative is that we are going to be against Trump, and we are going to relitigate the mistake that was made in 2024. I do not believe that that is a path forward for Maryland or for the country. And instead of talking about what are we going to do to prepare Maryland for the last 2 years of the Trump administration and for the possible or probable successor being a person who Trump blesses, we are talking about going back and looking at the things that we lost in 2024. Mm. I think this is exactly what's wrong with the Democratic Party. There is no forward thinking whatsoever. They are giving us no alternative except we are against Trump.
6: Yeah,
19: I am against Trump, and that is not enough.
6: Yeah. No, and thank you, John, for the call. We talked about this last week, and I've said it over and over again. Trump bad is not a campaign platform that you're going to win on if you're a Democrat. That was tried and tested in 2024 and failed. So it's no need. But now we're in the midst of this redistricting situation, and which way will that go? Let's hear from Will Hanna over in Park Heights. Will, good afternoon to you. You're on WBAL.
20: Good afternoon, TJ. What I heard, and I can echo everything the previous caller just said, but I think I'll take it in a different direction. One of the things, and you know, Delegate Amprey, he represents the 40th district. I live in the 40th district. I've lived in the 40th district for 40 years, so I know that there are much bigger issues in the 40th district that need to be addressed that haven't been addressed, and I know that Delegate Amprey is into his second term. And so focusing on what's happening in Western Maryland and Eastern Shore is great. You are a state delegate, but at the same time, you need to focus on what's going on at home. They always say take care of home first. Mm-hmm. And so what I didn't hear him mention was what happened, the ramifications of that drug bust at Penn North. That's in the 40th district. Mm-hmm. What I didn't hear was the ramifications of everything that's going to happen around this new effort that's happening in Park Heights around the Pimlico racetrack. What I didn't hear him mention was a bunch of things that need to be addressed. So to say that you're anti-Trump and we're doing all that, people in Baltimore don't necessarily care that because we have a supermajority in Baltimore. It doesn't necessarily impact us the same way.
6: Yeah, full majority in Baltimore City. Yeah, not even
20: full majority, right?
6: Yeah, yeah, no Republicans at all. Yeah,
20: at all.
6: Yeah.
20: So we have everything here. I don't want it. Not that I don't care what's going on in Western Maryland. I care more about what's going on at Penn North. I care more about what's going on in Park Heights.
6: Only for time purposes, Will, and thank you. Good to hear from you. And that's kind of the big part of this whole thing. People want their representatives to represent them, right? And when you get into these kind of sticky situations, this is the results. These are the results you end up with. So at the end of the day, however, it's up to the people in the community to say no, and we're going to go in a different direction. 410-467-WBAL. If you want to chime in, David, hang tight. I'll get to you when we return here on the TJ Smith Show.
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2: Cloudy 82 at 12:30. Good afternoon. I'm Caitlin Bancroft. Lawmakers returning to Annapolis today for a special three-day session on redistricting. Session is focusing on a proposed constitutional amendment that could change how Maryland draws its congressional maps in the future. A homicide investigation is underway after a 37-year-old man was pulled from the waters of the Inner Harbor. Investigators say the man was involved in a fight with another man before ending up in the water. He was taken to a hospital where he later died. In Montgomery County, a 17-year-old is now being charged as an adult after Montgomery County police say he shot at people inside of Wheaton Mall Friday night. Surveillance video shows the suspect standing up from a table, pulling out a gun, and shooting toward a group of teenagers. The teen now faces a series of charges, including attempted second-degree murder, first-degree assaults, and firearms offenses. From the ABC News Desk, according to Iranian officials, there are no negotiations ongoing with the U.S., and the talks are strictly about the Strait of Hormuz. But regardless of the talks, Iran's foreign ministry spokesperson saying the Strait of Hormuz will never return to its pre-war state. President Trump called off a weekend attack against Iran, claiming that a deal is imminent. Over the weekend, 20 ships crossed through the Strait of Hormuz. Back here at home, Acting Attorney General Todd Blanche has officially ordered a formal order terminating the president's $1.8 billion anti-weaponization fund. And Glenn Clark hosts WBAL's MLB trade deadline special tonight from 8 to 11. I'm Caitlin Bancroft, WBAL News Radio 1090 and FM 101.5.
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5: Traffic.
21: Traffic headline has been the closure of eastbound I-70 shut down in Ellicott City, eastbound between Route 40, Baltimore National Pike, and Route 29 due to the accident involving a tractor trailer and an overturned dump truck. All eastbound traffic on I-70 has to exit at Route 40. That has been jammed. Ramp from Marriottsville to get onto eastbound I-70 is also blocked. Now westbound I-70 slows past the scene, but they can get by. Continued closure of Route 3 between Virginia Avenue and 6th Avenue. That's in each direction because of the closure of the Empire Towers building. Outer to the Beltway working between Greenspring Avenue and Park Heights Avenue in the right lane with brief delays getting through the work zone. WBAL-TV 11 weather, partly to mostly cloudy and 88 this afternoon. Some clouds tonight, 71 with light winds, a mix of clouds and sunshine tomorrow and 88. It's 87 degrees now. I'm Beverly Farmer on WBAL News Radio 1090 and FM 101.5.
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6: All right, welcome back to the show. In the last hour, spoke with Delegate Marlon Amprey, who, we're in a special session. So as we heard in the 11 o'clock hour, we heard from Republicans and their perspective on it. And the 9 o'clock hour earlier today, we heard from the Senate president and his perspective on it. So as we expect, there's going to be partisan jockeying in order to message what's happening down in Annapolis when it comes to the special session. And we're going to see that going on throughout the rest of today and then whatever happens throughout the rest of the week and leading into November. And if, of course, this passes, because ultimately it's going to be the people who vote on the constitutional amendment, then we will see if it passes and what new maps might look like here in the state of Maryland. Really quickly, before I get out to the phone lines again, I disagree with Delegate Amprey and his example of the Western Maryland floods. It was Trump's administration that denied the funds, not Congress. With no Maryland Republican representative in Congress, there would be no voice for Marylanders in a situation like the floods or the Key Bridge. Now, again, to what extent is the one sole Republican voice in this particular scenario? How much help has he been? It could have certainly been a great deal when it comes to the Key Bridge, or not much at all. We just don't know, because, again, a lot of that funding also goes back to President Biden at the time in the Congress at that particular time as well. Let's hear from David in Curtis Bay. David, good afternoon to you. You're on WBAL.
22: How you doing, TJ? All I've really heard from that delegate, again, is placing the blame on others. How would the federal government give us any money for this state when the people that run this state misappropriate the funds on a daily basis? That's the bottom line. They don't use the funds in the right way. They don't use the funds to make the communities better. They're all walking around with their fancy suits on, driving their nice cars and living in their gated communities. That's what I see from it.
6: Yeah, thank
22: just like
6: you.
22: My community.
6: No, I appreciate you, David. I know that you're involved down there. Appreciate the call. But in reality, of course, there is some waste, fraud, and abuse that has occurred with funding here in the state of Maryland. And if we look at it across the country, that's something that's being investigated, and every state in the union has seen those problems. And I think that we've also seen factually that Maryland's been on the front end of some of the rooting out some of that fraud, again being mentioned even by the vice president at the time. But the problem is, at the end of the day, we shouldn't care what party's in charge. We think about the weaponization fund that we hope maybe we'll get into that conversation at some point in today's show. But we think about that and the fact that that money would have been spent, which is our taxpayer dollars. At the end of the day, we all need a bigger say and where our money's going. I doubt seriously that the majority of Marylanders would have voted. And again, the majority of Marylanders are Democrats, but I doubt seriously that they would have been voting in favor of the expenditures it takes to have a special session. I don't think that they would have been like jumping for that, Maryland voters at large. I don't think they would have been saying, oh, we agree with that. No, I don't think that's the case at all. So that, again, that's part of where we are. Now, did the state and the state Democrats in particular put themselves in a bit of a pickle because there are so many other issues that some believe could have also been addressed at this special session? All right, it's not good enough that you're having the special session. All right, you're having it on this. And dare I say, could it have been a good distraction? Would it have been a good tactic for Democrats to have another issue debated at the time that is a fiery topic or something that people were engaged in, to play a similar game that we see with the president? Look over here while we're doing it here. While they leave it so narrow, you get to attack the process as well as attack all of the other concerns that also existed, for sure. A texter says, ask Maryland residents how proud they are about our state's leadership. Constant tax and fee hikes, BGE bills doubled, playing this green game, car registration emissions more than doubled, city roads are absolutely horrific, and the list goes on and on. Now, I think if it's laid out in that way, of course there are going to be a lot more opinions and a lot stronger opinions as a result. But because it's going this direction, people are able to compartmentalize some of those other issues that are problematic. I think for sure, had some of what you brought up been debated, like, you know, I know it's not an area that the state is necessarily looking at doing something about. But for instance, if this special session, they said, we're also taking up vehicle registration fees, and we're looking at rolling that price back from an affordability issue. I think if something like that was coupled with this, we'd be talking less about redistricting and more about the possibilities of that, because it's real money in your pockets moving forward. And we've seen how many people have complained about that particular thing. Now, don't get me wrong. Of course, we still would have been talking about the redistricting, but I don't know if we would have done as much. 410-467-WBAL, 410-467-9225. If you want to chime in, if you wanted to talk about anything involving the delegates' comments or this redistricting amendment itself, which you might have heard earlier from the Republicans as well, if you wanted to chime in, you can do so. A texter says, Trump over the past 10 years has shown just how corrupt our politics are. He has inadvertently brought out the light out to light all that is wrong with our politicians. Politicians believe in gerrymandering and believe they should be allowed to choose their voters. Yeah, and realistically, until we get to a place where we have a federal standard, a national standard of how we're going to do it, it's only going to get worse. And we're going to see these lines get literally and figuratively blurred as time goes on. No doubt about it. In other states, they're going to squeeze every single vote they possibly can out of these other states as far as how they're going to gerrymander districts. They're going to cede some areas that they might have big gains in where they're winning 80-20, 70-30. Well, we don't need to win that much. We can win 60-40. As long as we win, let's go ahead and shift some of that dependent vote, whether it's red or blue, over into this section in order to make the maps the way we want them. And then we're going to end up with it the way it is. And what's interesting about that is ultimately we're probably going to end up with numbers that are similar to numbers that we generally have anyway. This can all come back and cancel itself out because it's really just it's quite a ridiculous moment at this particular time in American history that we're actually here. And until there's some national standard that passes by a bipartisan group of Congress people, we're going to find ourselves in this potential, this situation moving, as we move forward. I don't see much changing. I don't see how anyone can project any change. Yes, the people in Indiana, the representatives in Indiana stood, but they stood up and they lost their seats as a result. Some might look at that and say that's the honorable thing to do, but the overwhelming majority of elected officials aren't willing to sacrifice their seats in Congress for these moments. Let's go back out to the lines here from Theodore in Parkville. Good afternoon to you, Theodore. You're on WBAL.
3: Yes, sir. I believe that they were, or the legislature were forced to do this because of what the president initiated in Texas and these other states. And I think the Republicans really should stop whining. They're always whining. They shouldn't do this, and they talk honorably. And the thing about it, TJ, when you look at them, the same group, the Freedom Caucus, in the United States Congress, House of Representatives, that's what the Republicans in this state call themselves. And every
6: subsection of them, not all of them.
3: Every policy that hurt people, the Freedom Caucus in the state of Maryland agreed with. And you know something, when you're talking about security, I understand things should be fair. But in a world like we live in, things are not fair. And I'd like to ask you one question about what I just said. You believe in security for the nation, right?
6: Of course.
3: You believe in security for the state, right?
6: Of course.
3: You believe in security for your children, don't you?
6: Yep, that too.
3: Well, how, if you can ask a Republican this, how can they agree with the fact that the people who were conscientious about our security were removed in this administration? How can you also say, although this is a little off the subject, how can they take away experienced people from the CIA and FBI and put a guy who was in the housing market?
6: Question is, how can we stop it and reverse that, Theodore? Like, we get that that's what's happening in a president, and this president is also temporary. He'll be out of office come 2028. He'll be heading out of office. How do we stop this? Is it the responsibility of a state like Maryland to stop it?
3: We are a bulwark against some of the things that they're doing, but I understand the situation in reference to the redistricting. I believe we were forced by our hand to do that. Everybody wants things fair, but tell me, was everything fair when you came up?
6: Yeah, but I hear what you said, and I appreciate you as always, Theodore. Thank you. I think that if we look at the bigger picture, and we look at some of the questions that I was asking Delegate Amprey as well, do we know how much of an effect that this can have on the state as a whole? Albeit temporary, but that temporary setback, as I talked about a while with that bridge, and for instance, that can be detrimental to so many people and to their bottom lines as well. So something to keep our eye on for sure when it comes to where we are right now with redistricting and which direction we're going to go. The Orioles remain in the hunt for a wild card berth in the playoffs. You might start seeing some alerts because there's been a trade. Taylor Ward is headed over to the Seattle Mariners. But Monday night, that's tonight, from 8 p.m. until 11 p.m., Glenn Clark hosts WBAL's MLB Trade Deadline Special, tracking the team's moves at the deadline and what it means for their push to the playoffs. C4 Brian and Brian Niemann will have more reaction tomorrow morning from 5:30 to 10 a.m. We'll have more reaction from 10 a.m. to 2 p.m. as well, right here on your radio home for Orioles baseball all season long, WBAL, News Radio 1090 and FM 101.5.
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17: Traffic. This report is sponsored by Lowe's. Eastbound I-70 shut down between Baltimore National Pike and Route 29. The ongoing crash cleanup and investigation after a tractor trailer collided with a dump truck that overturned. Eastbound I-70 diverted onto Route 40. That's very busy, understandably, with all that bailout traffic. Westbound I-70 can get past the scene, but expect the slowdowns to see what's going on. Marriottsville Road has no access to eastbound I-70. 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WBAL TV 11 weather, partly to mostly cloudy, 88 this afternoon. Some clouds overnight, 71 with light winds. Mix of clouds and sunshine tomorrow in 88. It's 87 degrees now. 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
2: 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And we know about a fight that ended with a man in the water of the Inner Harbor. 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
6: All right, welcome back to the show. And a lot's been happening in Washington, D.C. also, where there was a point where Todd Blanche's nomination for attorney general looked like it was not going to happen. And it was all over this weaponization fund that the president has been touting over the last several months. Now, he's not a big fan of the fact that it's going to go away. He wants it to be there. And when Todd Blanche was in front of the Senate committee recently, Tom Tillis and John Cornyn weren't too pleased with his answers in relation to this weaponization fund. Now, they wanted a written guarantee that it was going to be rescinded. And as of this weekend, that written guarantee hadn't been given. Well, finally, late last night, the attorney general, acting attorney general, decided to rescind that that weaponization act. And now Senators Cornyn and Senator Tillis are on board. Now, the question comes, however, would you trust the president and the attorney general when it comes to this? The president's been at odds, and quite frankly, they were prepared to vote for Todd Blanche until the president got on Truth Social and put out what he was going to put out. He was going to withhold Blanche's nomination until the next Senate came in, saying he would do it after Cornyn and after Tillis were out of office. But I don't know that he wants to risk that, because there are some maps. I don't know if you saw this weekend. I saw a few times this weekend. There are some new, there's some new polling and new maps out that show a minimum 51 seats that Democrats could potentially have in the Senate after this election cycle. I still think it's a pretty difficult hill to climb for Democrats in places that they need to win in order to pick up that seat. You're thinking about places like Texas. Even Iowa is being mentioned nowadays. You're thinking about Ohio. Those are all three long shots, and part of those three long shots are a part of the math that you end up with 51. They can't have 50 because, again, J.D. Vance is the deciding vote there, but then you have to look at some of the other senators on the margins that become more powerful. And I look at, on the Republican side, and you look at people like Lisa Murkowski, if it were 50-50, I would assume in that 50-50, Susan Collins lost, but you could look at a Lisa Murkowski or Rand Paul as some of the more powerful senators at that point, as they often stray away from their party with certain issues. And then if the Democrats had 51 to 49 majority, then you look at somebody like a John Fetterman as the most powerful senator out there, as we know we've watched him stray. But this whole situation with this weaponization, this anti-weaponization fund, ironically, a great lead into our next story after 1 o'clock, which is the David Hearn, the former Olympian, who was arrested and charged in reference to the vandalism of the reflecting pool. Well, quite interesting statements from the attorney general down there. We'll get into that again after the 1 o'clock news. But Tom Tillis and John Cornyn said in a statement, "We want to express our gratitude to Mr. Blanche and his staff for working with us on this. And we look forward to voting to advance his nomination out of the Senate Judiciary Committee soon." So they have come on board after not being on board. And we talked about this before, how the president was preempting some of his own agenda by going against some of these senators that you still have to work with over the next several months. And this is a perfect example of it, where they're ultimately going to vote in favor of the nominee, but they're going to negotiate and take something from him also. And that is that anti-weaponization fund of $1.8 billion that he thought that he was going to be moving forward with. Texas is absolutely not talking about should they trust them with this. Absolutely not. They already have another proposal written, most likely to do the same thing. That's what I'm guessing, that there's no doubt that there's something else in a different way. It's sort of like the tariffs. When the courts ruled the tariffs were illegal, are we tariff free? We're not tariff-free. Tariffs are happening again in a different way. So I can foresee something similar happening, and the only thing you have is a written guarantee that is easily something that can be rescinded on. That in and of itself is interesting. When it comes to the Olympian who was charged with damaging the reflecting pool, a lot of y'all owe me an apology. I've got one. Thank you very much. You know who you are. You already apologized. I appreciate you as always. But you do owe me an apology for some of the comments that were made around this. We'll talk about where we are with that and what's happening over in the Mideast as well. All that coming up in the 1 o'clock hour. But first, let's get to today's daily briefing. It's with Brian Neiman.
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4: The position of Maryland Democrats on this congressional map has been comical from the get-go. Let's go back to the beginning when Governor Moore first declared that he was looking for a fair map. Then he put a charade of a bipartisan commission together to formulate a fair map, to find that map. The commission chair, Senator Angela Alsobrooks, missed several meetings along the way and never once held a press conference about it. Of course, the whole purpose wasn't to find a map that was fair. It was to make the new one unfair, or unfairer than it already is now. 8-0 in favor of Democrats. This morning, having been jawboned, the Senate president has now been taken over by the Democratic Party and, yes, is also looking for a new map. But Bill Ferguson says today's special session isn't about the map. It's just about changing the Constitution. That's what they're doing. It's going to go to the people. Let the people decide if they want this new map or not. Where's Baghdad Bob when you need him? Of course it's about the map. It's about changing the map and winning 8-0. Republicans have no way to stop this thing. And if that's the new standard that Ferguson wants to create, then guess what? The same thing would happen in Texas. Same thing would happen in Louisiana, South Carolina, and other red states. Their people would vote in favor of whatever Donald Trump wanted or whatever the Republican Party wanted, and damn be the minority in that state. Democrats in Maryland will say over and over again that they care about the minority. Yeah, they care about the minority as long as they're not Republicans, and especially if they're not Republicans in rural areas on the Eastern Shore. Then they could care less. You got to vote. What more do you want? What more could you ask for? You had a chance to stop it, and you didn't. Why didn't you stop it? That's today's briefing. I'm Brian Neiman. Join me with C4 Tuesday morning, 5:30 to 10 on WBAL News Radio 1090, FM 101.5, and the WBAL radio app.
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2: Cloudy 81, good afternoon. I'm Caitlin Bancroft. We have some trade news from the Baltimore Orioles. Lawmakers have gathered in Annapolis for this week's special session on redistricting. And one man is dead after being rescued from the Inner Harbor. Investigators say it started with a physical fight. We'll get to all these stories and more, but first, the very latest from ABC News, 1 o'clock.
11: From ABC News, I'm Chuck Severson. Two Republican senators who delayed the Todd Blanche nomination for Attorney General say they're satisfied that Blanche has met their demands. Blanche released official written orders Senators Cornyn and Tillis demanded for showing a fund for potentially compensating January 6th rioters is dead. ABC's Catherine Falders in Washington.
12: This is a hurdle that he obviously needed to clear. It appears that he will clear it. The hearing is scheduled for tomorrow morning, but then he needs to be confirmed by the full Senate.
11: ABC News legal contributor, Hofstra Law Professor James Sample.
13: This weaponization fund will probably be the Lazarus of funds, which is to say, it may be dead now, but I suspect it will be coming back to life, especially once.

0: to hold off because of alleged progress in talks. Social media President Trump claiming Iranian leaders are being unbelievably duplicitous in their public statements. The uncertainty is keeping oil and gasoline prices high, says Gas Buddy head analyst Patrick DeHaan.
1: After August 8th, if the national average is still above the $4 mark, it'll be the latest in the calendar year that we've ever seen that $4 a gallon mark still stick around.
0: Latest on oil and gasoline prices. 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
3: At 1:02, good afternoon. I'm Caitlin Bancroft. We begin with the latest from the Baltimore Orioles.
4: Nick Testoni here with a trade deadline update. The Orioles are sending Taylor Ward to the Seattle Mariners for three pitchers. Alex Hoppe, the only one who's seen big league time. Brock Moore and Harrison Kreeling, both minor leaguers in the system of the Mariners. The Orioles move on from Ward, who they acquired in the offseason for Grayson Rodriguez. Ward played left field and played every game except one this year for Baltimore. He led the team in on-base percentage. More to come here on WBAL as the rumors are starting to heat up for catcher Adley Rutschman potentially going to a division rival. We'll keep you posted when that happens. Nick Testoni, WBAL News Radio, 1090 and FM 101.5.
3: Yeah, thanks to Nick for that update. Glenn Clark hosts a special MLB trade deadline special tonight from 8 to 11. Now to our other top story. Day one of the three-day special session on congressional redistricting. Today, we heard from both Senate President Bill Ferguson and from the Joint Republican Caucus.
5: This process allows for Marylanders to have a say in what their democracy looks like moving forward. They will have the opportunity to vote on this. If they don't like it, they should vote no. If folks in Maryland do want to see this move forward, they should vote yes.
6: I'm WBAL's Phil Yakubuski of the State House, where this whole special session about the redrawing of congressional maps, Republicans say, is all about politics and not about things they argue are most important. Minority Whip Delegate Jesse Pippy.
7: We can't solve affordability for housing, for taxes, for fees. They are blocking all legislation related to anything other than removing our only congressman.
6: Senate Minority Leader Steve Hershey says, simply put, Democrats want to silence Republicans.
8: We don't want to see on the Eastern Shore a congressperson that resides in Howard County representing the Eastern Shore. That's not what we want. There is nothing the same.
6: At the State House in Annapolis, Phil Yakubuski, WBAL News Radio, 1090 and FM 101.5.
3: A man has died after being pulled from the water in Harbor East. Investigators say the victim was involved in a physical altercation in the 1300 block of Lancaster Street before going into the water yesterday afternoon. The 37-year-old was pulled from the water and taken to a hospital where he was later pronounced dead. And homicide detectives there now investigating. But in the meantime, a 48-year-old man is in custody after he jumped into the Inner Harbor after stealing a motorcycle in Fells Point yesterday afternoon. Police responded to the 2800 block of Boston Street for a report of a stolen motorcycle. Upon arrival, officers learned that a 33-year-old victim and the suspect had an altercation over the motorcycle. The 48-year-old man cut the victim's arm with a pocket knife. The suspect then jumped into the Inner Harbor and swam under a bridge. That's where officers found him. WBAL News Time is 1:05.
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9: Traffic. Eastbound lanes of I-70 remain closed in Ellicott City with the ongoing crash investigation and cleanup. It's a tractor trailer that collided with a dump truck, which overturned. Eastbound I-70 diverting traffic onto Route 40 Baltimore National Pike. That, of course, is jammed with the bailout traffic. Westbound I-70 can get past the scene, but likely to see the slowdowns there. Marriottsville Road has no access to eastbound I-70. New incident, emergency road work southbound Route 147 Hartford Road near Factory Road blocked because of an emergency work zone. And the work zone on the outer between Green Spring Avenue and Park Heights Avenue has a right lane closure with delays. I'm Beverly Farmer on WBAL News Radio 1090 and FM 101.5.
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9: Weather.
10: Isolated showers and thunderstorms are possible for the afternoon. If you do see a storm this afternoon, keep an eye out because there could be some flash flooding in some of the heavier storms. Moving into our nighttime hours, we'll see temperatures falling into the 70s and then warm back up to the mid 80 degree range for our Tuesday. Tuesday is going to be the driest day out of the next seven, so make sure you enjoy it. The lower humidity will be in the area thanks to a cold front passing today. I'm meteorologist Alencia Jenkins on WBAL News Radio 1090 and FM 101.5.
3: Cloudy and 81 here on TV Hill. 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I'm Caitlin Bancroft, WBAL News Radio 1090.

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3: The vandalism is very real. Despite what Tim Walz wants to say, it's an imaginary problem. No, it is not. It's a very real problem.
4: Reflecting pool is so beautiful. They tried to destroy it. They cut it up with a box knife and tried to destroy it.
5: A lot of people, when this first happened with the pool, didn't believe the president that there was vandalism. Oh. That's not the case.
6: Yeah. It's not the case at all. In fact, I was at the reflecting pool yesterday. There not only is a vandalism that is reflected in today's indictment, but there is a cutting of the liner of the pool at the base of the pool for several yards across the pool.
7: That was a bit of a montage. This is more where that came from. And the last voice you heard there was the U.S. attorney out of Washington, D.C., Jeanine Pirro. Ironically, the same person who was pretty emphatic by saying that she was there. She saw it with her own eyes, or did she? Because now she's backing off of this, so much so that the charges have been dropped against the former Olympian David Hearn in this case. But according to the president, who 100% disagrees with the person who is the expert in her field, he 100% disagrees with her when it comes to dropping these charges. And she went even further by saying, had the Interior Department been forthcoming, charges would have never been brought in this case to begin with. So she's in it with Doug Berman, who is the Secretary of the Department of Interior, who was managing this project. And they've been back and forth in this, where Doug Burnham has come out on social media saying that it was, in fact, some vandalism that took place. Well, that apparently is not the case. The ruling, or the court filing on Friday, maybe a Friday news dump, perhaps, so that by Monday, reverses on the what's happening over in the Middle East would dominate over this conversation. The court filing reversed the DOJ's earlier position, stating that newly reviewed Interior Department documents show the pool damage was actually caused by botched contractor installation rushed to finish before the America 250 independence celebrations, and not vandalism. This is the hen from the hen house. This isn't some radical leftist saying this. This is within the Department of the Interior saying this. Damage was found throughout the pool, including in the middle, where a vandal peeling the liner would be unlikely to reach. I told you it was a monster. It was a swamp monster with a box cutter who cut a 350-foot slit down the middle of it, 350-yard slit, I apologize, down the middle of it, under the cover of darkness and the fog of D.C. and Foggy Bottom. They creeped over and cut it right down the middle. This is a clown show. What are we doing? I said that from the beginning. You know what? Yep. You can say it. Yeah, he's taking a victory lap. You damn right I'm taking a victory lap, because it's something that just does, some things just don't defy your common sense. And this was one of them. I'm like, you're not going to sit here and tell me that level of stupidity. I'm not a fool in understanding that there are vandals out there that vandalize things. The 8647 on the grass. Sure. That's vandalism. That's provable. But everything that was going on with this artificial, unnecessary scenario that has taken place was so predictable. And here we are. Now, Scott Jennings, who we know goes hard for the president on CNN, he actually had a 20-minute conversation with Mitch McConnell a few weeks ago. We'll find out by Wednesday whether Mitch McConnell, actually, we should find out by tomorrow, the state of Mitch McConnell, because there are some triggers today on the 3rd of August, which changed the scenario of appointment and that process down there. But anyway, that's an aside. But Scott Jennings, who often goes viral for certain takes that he has on CNN, as oftentimes the lone GOP voice there, he was pretty fed up and tired of this situation and how it went down. This is what he had to say. Listen to him.
8: So the DOJ now says it just didn't have additional documentation of that damage from the Interior Department until after the indictment was returned. Scott, do you have any concerns about a rush to judgment from this DOJ?
9: Yeah, of course. I mean, on this one, the administration looks like a monkey having intimate relations with a football. It looks terrible. And, you know, after everything that was said, this guy, he has owed an apology. And I don't know what the procedures are for it, but he ought to sue anybody that he thinks he can to get his name back. I have a strong reaction, to be honest with you, when people have their name drug through the mud. And that's obviously what happened here. So I'm glad the charges got dropped, but they don't have evidence. They shouldn't be trying to go to trial with something. So that's good that they admitted it.
7: Yeah, and that's exactly right. And Texas says, look, just because there was damage already doesn't mean he wasn't adding to it. Man, you got to take the tinfoil hat off. You're trying to justify something that the Trump appointed attorney is going against the president, saying he didn't do it. I mean, that's the problem with this. This is why he should be suing, because now it's baked in with some people that, all right, just because there was already damage, he added to the no, he didn't do it. And again, when you think about it from a legal standpoint, that doesn't make it a crime if you go down to any pool wherever, a monument right now, and it's paint peeling, and you happen to go over and peel a piece off, you weren't doing it on purpose, it just came off, or whatever. That doesn't necessarily mean a crime. Your intent, did you intend to deface the property? Did he intend to deface and cause the type of problem in which they've indicated? Again, it went on when it came to these reflecting pool allegations, and quite frankly, we were lied to. We were literally lied to about this whole set of circumstances to appease the president. And somebody has to be able to tell him, no, that's not what occurred. But because it was an embarrassment at the time, getting ready for America 250, all of the stupid nonsense. I mean, and the frustration billows over because of how people were going crazy over all of this absolutely nonsensical situation. It's ridiculous. And we were straight. I don't know how you charge somebody, which is a scary indictment of the Department of Justice, that you're charging people without all the evidence that was readily available. I mean, this is not the biggest case in the world. You know, they're you still see the president who's posting different posts on Truth Social about there's video of people going in. It's grainy video of people sticking their hands in the reflecting pool, which has happened from the beginning of time. It's so crazy. But again, here's more.
6: Someone was intent on doing incredible damage to the pool.
10: The contractors who did the initial work for the reflecting pool, are they to blame for the current condition? Or is it
11: we had vandalism done. Vandalism.
8: But it peeled off. Why did that happen? Do you know?
12: It didn't peel off. There was vandalism. There was box cutters. There have been 7 arrests. There was people literally trying to destroy part of the monument. The reflecting pool is not just a pool on the mall. It is part of the Lincoln Memorial. And if anybody says that they're going to go and vandalize that.
7: Yeah, you should handle them if anybody does that. But again, it was parroted over and over and over again without any evidence. Clearly, if you have a U.S. attorney making such a decision like was made, that's a huge break. Now, President Trump, and again, in that social media post, he conceded the fact that there may have been some contractor difficulty, his words, but he also insisted that major damage was caused by vandals, saying he 100% disagrees with Jeanine Pirro. So there's that. Now, he also posted a nearly four minute long security video, which he says shows people cutting the liner with a knife or box cutter, although the video is shot from a distance and doesn't clearly show vandalism. Nearby workers don't appear to react to it. It was an invisible swamp creature that the workers didn't see, didn't report, didn't even know. It's insane. 410-467-WBAL, 410-467-9225, if you want to chime in on the greensolutionsremodeling.com text line. Because if you get lied to about something arguably this minor, then you have to start thinking about some of the larger things, because this is minor in the overall spectrum of things. This could have been an easy trying to beautify the reflecting pool. It doesn't need to be made political. You're painting it this color. Whoopee-doo. But it turned into this whole thing of people are trying to purposely sabotage it and making it a left versus right thing, American versus not things. And that's never what it was. It was all concocted to look that way when that's not what it was. Interior Secretary Doug Burgum, as I mentioned, as I mentioned before, publicly pushed back on Jeanine Pirro as well, claiming that his department gave prosecutors video evidence, expert and eyewitness testimony, and all requested documentation. Pirro's filing had blamed Interior for providing less than fulsome information at the outset, a reversal from her stance just last month when she called the case against Hearn built on tremendous evidence. Tremendous evidence didn't exist. Again, but they continued going back and forth about the fact that there was, in fact, damage.
8: And you're 100% sure that what happened with the liner was vandalism. You can prove it.
12: Oh, yeah, absolutely, Ken. And we as we drain it, we've got all the photographs we can see. I mean, there's no possible way.
8: Your photographs of a person or people cutting a 300 or 350 foot gash in the bottom of the reflecting pool?
12: Dana, I'm not sure why you and others in the media think that you want to keep trying to question whether or not they...
7: Yeah. Well, I don't know why anybody would question it. They said it, and that's what it is. Well, the attorney said no. And this is a staunch ally of President Trump. And this is where we are with this particular situation. Hearn's legal team said Trump and Pirro are both trying to save face, insisting their own filings prove the botched renovation was to blame from the start, and said they're weighing legal remedies. And that's not a big surprise there. You think about the weaponization fund. Yeah, that might be part of it. But this is an issue that didn't need to be as big as it was. But here you are. Here we are, and this is absolutely insane when we think about this this situation that took place with this reflecting pool. Anyway, we'll see what the next iteration of the reflecting pool is, because I'm sure there'll be something else that comes along as it's drained again. I was in D.C. last weekend, and it was completely drained out, and I guess some more repairs will happen before they put water into it yet again. Your Voice Amplified is coming to you next Tuesday. 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
13: This report brought to you by Allstate. I-70 eastbound, all lanes have been reopened between Route 40 and Route 29. Early morning truck crash has been cleared. I-95 tied up both directions heading for Route 24. Road work today in the right lane northbound, in the left lane southbound. The traffic jam begins northbound at Route 152. Southbound it starts at Route 543. Into Annapolis, 50 west at a standstill from Baydale Drive across the Severn River Bridge. There is an accident. Police are on scene. Eastbound 50 on the brakes from College Parkway, Cape St. Clair Road to the Bay Bridge. Two lanes available eastbound across the bay. 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
18: All right, more than 100 women's college basketball players have joined together to form a union, the United College Athletes Association, pushing for collective bargaining rights with their schools. As part of this effort, Oregon State women's basketball team members filed a formal petition with state regulators seeking collective bargaining rights under state law. Notably, the University of Maryland guard Olushi Okonawa is serving as interim president of the UCAA, giving this, of course, something local that we might be seeing as well. And I would ask you all, well, we talked last week, Caitlin Bancroft's story on the Starbucks out there in Columbia becoming a union. And we've also, of course, talked about one thing that's going to be heard, I think today in Baltimore County as well, is something involving the Apple store out there that closed down that became unionized. Starbucks, I know at least one Starbucks, the one on Charles and Preston that became unionized, ultimately shut down. Now we're looking at women's college basketball players. That's interesting when you think about it, because the schools are making money on their likeness. We've seen it in the men's sport, and we think about NILs now and why they exist. But if we think about the student in front of athlete, they are in large part getting opportunities at, when I say getting opportunities, they're getting opportunities going to school for free, universities that would cost them a ton of money. Now, this follows a 2024 effort where women's basketball players sent letters to the SEC and the Big Ten leadership requesting formal dialogue on issues facing college athletics, and a request that ultimately was denied, prompting the current union push. It comes also just days after Stanford's football team became the first to organize a player-led union chapter under the College Football Players Association, signaling additional momentum building across multiple sports. So when we think about college athletics, is this really getting us to a point where we're going to lose what
7: is supposed to be the main focus of college athletics. I mean, again, it's all monetized. They have alcohol sponsorships. We're trying to keep the kids underage drinking, but they're big sponsorships from alcohol at colleges across the country. There's a ton of money in college sports. And finally, some of the players have started to get a piece of that. But I guess that brings the question as, is this the way things are going? And is this a good thing or not? Again, I'm not for, I think that they're absolutely, how NIL should be managed. Now, part of me thinks that some of that should be put in a trust until you graduate, because I'm not the biggest fan of college sports becoming so monetized the way they are, where you're getting away from the reason that you're in school. You're in there to learn, of course, but the athletics is a big part of it. But the primary student athlete, you're not an athlete who happens to or who has to be a student. You're an athlete who is a student, and they're giving you a scholarship based on your athleticism, for sure. The NCAA has historically opposed classifying athletes as school employees, though opinion isn't unanimous among college leadership. Tennessee's athletic director, Danny White, has said collective bargaining may be the only real fix for schools now paying athletes directly. Earlier unionization pushes at Dartmouth and USC stalled back in 2024, partly due to the shifting NIL revenue sharing landscape. So there is that. This is certainly something that we're dealing with when it comes to this particular issue. And is it going to be something that grows as time moves on? Now, again, that title is changing from student athlete to athlete student, and we're seeing a bit more of that in sports. But are we getting a little bit too union happy with some of these, and will it ultimately water down a lot of the sports that we're used to watching on the weekends, on Saturdays in particular, when it comes to these college athletics, for sure? Will Maryland, University of Maryland, follow suit? We see that the interim president is a player at the University of Maryland. I would imagine they will follow suit as well very soon. But should college athletes have the right to unionize and collectively bargain like professional players do? Is that what should happen? Text me and let me know, 410-467-9225 on the greensolutionsremodeling.com text line. And does it change your view a bit, considering a Maryland Terp is leading the effort? Does it make you think that Maryland's right behind them with this, and that's the next thing we'll see from them? And should they be considered employees? I mean, if they're out there, you think about if you get injured while you're playing, they're going to take care of you, right? I don't think that's, it's like they're, like, is it workman's comp? Is it workman's comp, or is it something that they have to use their own personal insurance on? Do they have a special insurance for players? So how is it that they ultimately work this out? Should they be looked at as employers? They bring in a ton of money for these colleges and universities, so perhaps they should get something out of the deal. Maybe it's beyond NIL. I guess we'll see. I don't know. So it's really comes down to what you think about this particular issue about these student athletes and whether or not you think they should be paid or treated as employees of the university. In any event, when we come back after the news update at 1:30, we'll get into what the president did this weekend when it comes to Iran, something that you all are awfully familiar with. Yeah, like I said before, it is not Groundhog's Day, but you'll hear me repeat some things that we've said on Mondays for the last several months. Yep. Not Taco Tuesday, but Taco Weekend. We'll come back with the conversation when we return.
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0: Cloudy 83 at 1:30. Good afternoon. I'm Caitlin Bancroft. And new this afternoon, a Parkville man has been arrested for pushing a man into the water of the Inner Harbor. That 37-year-old man died. Police say the suspect, James Fitzsimmons, was involved in an altercation with the victim before pushing him into the water. He is now being charged with second-degree murder. Maryland lawmakers back in Annapolis today for a special session that could change the way Maryland's congressional maps are drawn. Democratic leaders introduced a bill to amend the state's constitution, a question that may end up on the November ballot. The Orioles have traded outfielder Taylor Ward to the Seattle Mariners. Ward was acquired in a trade last offseason. He had played 8 seasons with the Angels before that. From the ABC News Desk, Cuba is facing another nationwide power outage after the country's electrical grid collapsed late Sunday. It's the first island-wide blackout of August, following 3 others in July, as fuel shortages and an aging power grid continue to strain the country's energy system. And wildfires are continuing to ravage parts of the U.S. and Europe. In Washington, 3 fast-moving fires have burned more than 7,700 acres, destroying more than 600 structures and forcing tens of thousands of people to evacuate. Officials say the fires are 0% contained. And meanwhile, in Greece, hundreds of firefighters are battling a major wildfire west of Athens, a day after a mid-air collision between 2 firefighting helicopters killed 2 crew members. Authorities there say the strong winds and the hot, dry conditions, they continue to fuel the flames. Glenn Clark hosts WBAL's MLB Trade Deadline Special tonight from 8 to 11. I'm Kellen Bancroft, WBAL News Radio 1090 and FM 101.5.
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23: We're holding it. We'll just see. We can do it anytime we want. But we're asked by the 3 primary groups. We're also asked by Iran, very strongly, actually. They said we'd like to make a deal. Now, you know, I don't know what they say, because a lot of times they'll say that to me, and then they'll go out and say, we don't know what he's talking about. Obviously, they don't want to be attacked. And they knew the extent of the attack because they saw it forming.
18: All right, that's President Trump, as he says again that they really want to make a deal really badly. Iranians, I haven't seen any indication. You all have to let me know, because I don't buy the stuff that he sells there, and I know some people do. What is it that makes you buy what he sells when he says that? Like, at this stage where we are, because this is the most interesting game of 6D chess I've ever seen. You're telegraphing the moves. And one of the concerns is because for this vast conspiracy of 6D chess to make sense, that he's doing it on purpose, he's saying this to keep him off guard. We would have to go back to the Biden administration, and we would have to say that the Biden administration was involved in it as well. They were part of the conspiracy. They were part of the conspiracy. Why? They were part of that conspiracy because
7: they were the missile supply being depleted, and they knew that Trump was going to go to war. And part of what he was going to do as part of a 60 chess match was go back and forth with deal, no deal, deal, no deal, deal, no deal. We're going to bomb you, bomb you, bomb you, the worst you've ever been bombed before until we don't do it. What is it that makes you believe any of this is true at this stage? Because we've heard it, literally. I don't know that there's been a week in this conflict that we've gone by where we haven't heard this. It's the exact same thing over and over again. And I don't know if any of this can be justified as how it makes sense. Because it just doesn't make sense. Being quiet is an option. You know, just not saying anything. And this is why market manipulation gets invoked into the conversation. Because when you hear it, it's at these weird times that, you know, you don't see it much during the week. You'll get it on a Friday or during the weekend, about what's something major that's supposed to happen. And then boom, it changes. This is quite interesting. Here's some ABC News reporting on this. Listen to it.
3: President Trump says negotiations with Iran are picking back up, adding he called off an attack on Iran over the weekend at the request of Gulf allies, including Saudi Arabia, Qatar, and the United Arab Emirates.
4: It was going to be an attack that would have been by far the biggest attack since World War II, but they've asked us not to do it.
3: Over the weekend, Iranian leaders said negotiations with Oman regarding the opening of the Strait of Hormuz are in their final stages, but the strait will not go back to the way it was pre-war.
7: Yeah, I think that ship has sailed, no pun intended. But yeah, the Strait, they know that that's a bargaining chip. Now, the reality is the way things are going there again, there's nothing about Iran that suggests that they want a deal. Nothing that we're seeing. Like, I didn't know that a country that we're in this conflict with, that we're beating badly, would react and respond to us saying, you want a deal, and they're shooting off missiles at the same time. Now, the question I say about this grand conspiracy that goes back to the Biden administration, I still believe that they're purposely throwing those, those missiles out there, these attacks out there, so that America can continue to deplete its arsenal. And that puts them in a different set of circumstances from a negotiation standpoint and from what they could potentially do, which is something we have to be very, very mindful of. Again, more from President Trump.
4: Well, now what we're doing is we're talking to them in the form of a negotiation. It begins tomorrow afternoon, and we'll see if it's true. I'd love to do that, save a lot of lives, save a lot of unnecessary power, to be honest with you. Take many, many years to ever build it back. If it could, I don't think it would be even buildable back. So we had an attack that would be the biggest attack since World War II, and it would have been disastrous for them, and they didn't want us to do it.
7: And I'm still looking for that coherent answer of what are we actually negotiating with a country that has shown us who they are? What are we negotiating? What reason do we have to negotiate? Could you imagine continuously negotiating with the schoolyard bully who every time you got into a conflict with them every week, they say, all right, I'll never do it again. Would you believe them the following week? Would you continue negotiating? Or if you had that opportunity to defeat that bully, would you beat him? Or are you going, oh, you know, we'll talk again. But he comes back and he pulls your underwear back up in your crack again. I mean, come on, what are we doing here? Let's hear from Lee in Baltimore. You're on WBAL.
5: Man, geez,
7: happy
5: man.
7: Monday to you.
5: Happy Monday to you. Underwear in your crack, man. That is hilarious, man. Hey, I didn't hear that. But anyway, listen to me, TJ, real quick. And everybody across the country, man. First of all, you're talking about making deals. This is how I feel, and this is my opinion. I think it's bogus because you can't tell me you destroyed everything and then tell me you're going to make a deal with somebody. Who are you making a deal with? Mm. For the millionth time we've had this conversation over and over again, you can't tell me that something's destroyed and then you're still shooting off missiles. Now, everybody around the world, Trump is the same guy that when he ran for president, he said he was not going to get us in any wars. Do anybody remember that? Because I sure do.
7: Mm, Yeah. No, thank you, Lee. Now, people have forgotten about that. It's a selective memory when it comes to that, because we also saw that prices were going to be down on day one. The Ukraine and Russia war was going to end as well. But when you start saying washing it, he didn't literally mean it. And I guess when it comes to this particular situation, we know he doesn't really mean it when he talks about where we are when it comes to a deal with Iran. Something else is going to happen before the day is probably over, certainly the week, because that's been the pattern. And think about it. The credibility that we have is shrinking by the day. And if you continuously threaten, this is like these repeat offenders out there. If you do it again, I'm going to send you to jail. And I never go to jail. You do it again, I'm going to send you to jail. After five, six, seven times, you just get used to it. I know what they're going to say. If I do it again, I'm going to go to jail. And then you go back out and you do it again because you don't take it seriously because the court now has no credibility. We're basically in a position like that when it comes to this. This has been going on and on and on. This was going to be a short excursion, president's words, not mine. And now here we are in what could be a ramp up to a more full blown conflict, or we're going to cede a lot of what we said we were trying to accomplish and get back into a deal like we had. That's actually going to be worse because the Strait of Hormuz was open under the other deal. Here's more from the president.
23: Frankly, Saudi Arabia didn't want it either. They thought that a deal is imminent. And the deal is imminent having to do with the Hormuz Strait and also ultimately the denuclearization of Iran. So when I hear that, I say, well, do we want to go and be this severe? Now, there's a group of people that would like me to just do it. And there's another group of people that does not want me to do it.
7: Yeah, so the president also predicted what Iran would say, because everybody can predict exactly what's going to happen, because Iran rejected President Donald Trump's claims that negotiations to end the war would start today. Yeah, they said that. That's not going to happen. The president said that it was going to be the biggest attack since World War II until he pulled back. Again, which direction are we going with this thing? Are we just, is it a big talking contest? Now, look, president, he can probably pull this with New York contractors, and it works. He can pull that with some people within the government, and it works. But trying to pull that with Iran is just not working, and you could see the frustration billowing over as it just seems to become more and more erratic. The slick talk, the lies, the games, the bullying, that stuff worked in New York and with developers and with contractors and all, but it's not working with a regime that's been around for as long as Iran's been around. And we just need to come to grips with it. Now, I know a number of people who swear by the president, he could do no wrong. They make excuses for this, but there is none. If you have a logical one, I'm willing to listen to it, but there is no logical explanation to this ongoing drama.
23: No, we'll just see how it is. We're ready to go anytime we want. Would I rather make a deal? I'm not looking to kill people, because people die, a lot of people die, and we don't want that. So they asked us, Iran specifically, but the other three said we really... I asked Saudi Arabia, the king, I said, the crown prince, I said, what would you rather do? Would you rather have us do this or not? They said, we would much prefer a deal as opposed to an attack, because you don't know where these attacks lead. I mean, will they be flooded with people pouring into their country and disaster? A lot of bad things can happen.
7: Big changes from where we were. For sure. No doubt about it. And going back to what Lee brought up about the nuclear aspirations, are we still fighting to stop them from creating a nuclear weapon? And if that's the case, what the heck are we doing? How have we not gotten to a point where if we destroyed as much as the president's contending, how have we not completely demolished their nuclear ambitions? Because now that would shift the reason that we're really in the country. Continuing on, this is one of those things that's going to be nagging him for the foreseeable future, because it was not based in all truth. and the truth shall be revealed, and you're starting to see some of it. And Iran doesn't have a problem, which is just sick that we can believe Iran because some of their credibility based on what has occurred has proven to be true. It's crazy talk. Shouldn't be us, but that's unfortunately where we are today. We'll see what happens on as Iran turns the rest of this week, because I'm quite sure there are going to be some updates. Maybe Bobby Ewing in Dallas comes back as well. We'll see. It was all a dream. We'll come back, find out what Angeletta Velez is talking about on her show when we return here on the TJ Smith Show.
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2: Traffic.
6: I-95 in Harford County road work both north and southbound near Route 24. It's the right lane closed on the northbound side with the traffic jam beginning just after Route 152. It is the left lane that is blocked southbound, and that traffic quite slow leaving Route 543. Beltway work on the outer loop between Greenspring Avenue and Stevenson Road in the right lane, and it is slow through that stretch. Annapolis, it is a mess on Route 50 both directions. There was a crash westbound between the Severn River Bridge and Route 2. They were clearing that from the right lane, getting it to the right shoulder, but bumper to bumper from Cape St. Clair Road and College Parkway, and that's where it begins going east to the Bay Bridge, where there are only two lanes available eastbound across the bay. WBAL-TV 11 weather for today. Partly cloudy skies near 90 degrees. A few clouds overnight tonight. Look for low temperatures by morning right around 70 degrees. I'm Dan Alford, WBAL News Radio 1090 and FM 101.5.
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0: I'm Caitlin Bancroft. Coming up, Baltimore City Police say they have the suspect in custody who pushed a man into the Inner Harbor. The man later died. And we continue to follow day one of the three-day special session in Annapolis. 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
7: Welcome back, and joining me here in the studio is Angelette Aviles, whose show comes up next from 2 p.m. to 6 p.m. A texter asked me what would I do moving forward talking about Iran. I've said it over and over again as a person that's not even a war hawk. I would bomb them, and you have to occupy. You have to change the strategy. The first thing is you start by just being truthful. You have to be honest with the situation that you're in. And if you really want to rid the area of the ideology of kill America, kill Israelis, it's going to take basically a generation and nation building in order to do it. If you don't, then you're going to have the same old continue on. So stop with the whole negotiating. What are we negotiating, Angelette? Because the president said that he was going to bomb them worse than World War II. And within a few seconds of that, we're not going to bomb at all. They're really nice people. We're going to negotiate. We're going to get a deal.
1: Is it still April?
7: Yeah, April Fools.
1: Yeah. Yeah. Well, I don't know what to make of this. It sounds the same thing. Like every week, we get the same thing.
7: Yeah.
1: We're going to bomb. Oh, yeah. We're close to a deal. We're going to bomb. We're closer to a deal. I am besides myself on this topic.
7: Yeah, but it's sad because it has a real effect on us. When we think about the prices, we're watching the roller coaster ride of the prices where we watch oil prices come down a bit, gas prices not necessarily. We're watching the market today go take off. It's up. It's up, John. I think it's up 500. Gas prices are up. Oh. Oil prices are down, but the market itself, the Dow and NASDAQ, they're up significantly today. But again, no, you can't really make a real inference because you don't know what's happening. I mean, some people try to convince me it was 6D chess, but the craziest 6D chess game I've ever seen.
1: Who it was. It was some Republican or someone. I think it was on Fox. I don't know where it was. It was yesterday during the news. I watch so much news on Sundays, I can't keep track.
7: Right.
1: But someone's like, at this point, it's better that he just keep his mouth shut.
7: That's it. That's what I've been saying. That's exactly, for sure.
1: Because in times that we've been in conflict, previously when we've been in conflicts like this, we don't get this much information from any president until there's something new.
7: Yeah, so. Exactly. And then redistricting here in Maryland is underway, or at least the constitutional amendment debate is underway. Could end today. We could get an answer during your show. Who knows?
1: Who knows? I know they're up with the deadline. They have 90 days in order to have basically submit anything for a ballot initiative. So I think, is it day 92 right now? Between now and Election Day? I think it's 92. So they really, if anything, maybe make a decision by tomorrow. That gives them at least a day to, you know, go to the Board of Elections and say, hey, this is going to appear on the ballot. What's interesting, I want to know what kind of legal maneuver that especially Republicans have to fight this. This is quite different than in Virginia, right? Because here, this is a constitutional amendment.
7: Right.
1: And I don't know. I don't know whether there are loophole that Republicans have to fight this.
7: Yeah. It'd be interesting. I don't think there's anything. I mean, they can't leave like Texas Democrats did. There's not much recourse they can have.
1: Well, no, but I'm saying after the fact. Like, between now and November, could there be a chance that it doesn't appear on the ballot? Or after after November, if it does pass, do Republicans have any legal recourse?
7: I think only if the courts decide to jump in again, but we shall see. What you going to talk about today besides redistricting?
1: Yeah, we'll get into that. I'm still waiting for a message from a lady that I know that actually is one of the few people that I got to testify today. So I would love if she responds to me. She's probably still in Annapolis. She was supposed to testify between 12 and 12:30 just to see what she said and also what others said, because no one's talking about that. We've been only listening from both sides of the aisle on this issue. We'll get into this case of this individual that was sentenced to 95 years.
7: Good for him. Deserves every minute of it.
1: And I've been thinking in the back of my mind, is that excessive?
7: No. What was excessive was him running over an 80-something-year-old woman and 60-something-year-old woman.
1: It's attempted
7: that
1: murder.
7: That was excessive. Absolutely.
1: Right?
7: So cry me a river. Give him 178 years for all I care. He doesn't belong out here with us regular folk, period.
1: We'll get into that. And also, there's over 700 nonprofits that basically are delinquent with the state. And these, well, actually, there's more. There's several thousand. Yeah. But these 723 receive funding directly from the government.
7: Wow.
1: So should they be held to a higher standard?
7: Right. Sure. That's Angelette Aviles, and she's coming up next.
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6: This report brought to you by Audible. 95 southbound at Route 24, roadwork in the left lane. It is crawling just after leaving Route 543. Northbound, they're working at Route 24 in the right lane, and it is slow after Route 152. Beltway, a project on the outer loop between Greenspring Avenue and Stevenson Road in the right lane. That is slowing the ride beginning right at Greenspring Avenue. 50 into Annapolis hung up badly. Eastbound just after Baydale Drive to the Bay Bridge. It's two lanes running eastbound. And on the westbound side, the slowdown begins just after leaving Sandy Point, heading west across the Severn River Bridge, where accident cleanup was on the far right side of the roadway. When you start listening to books on Audible, traffic might seem less of an annoyance and more of an opportunity for another chapter. 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
7: All right, are we going to say goodbye to Adley Rutschman soon? keep it locked. We'll keep you updated. Of course, got a couple of specials this evening, at least one special this evening. Glenn Clark talking about the Orioles trade deadline. We'll see what we look like going into tomorrow's game against the Angels. Again, thanks a lot to all of you, even those who I disagree with. Love you anyway. And thanks to you, producer Kyle. Have yourselves a fantastic rest of the day.
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0: Cloudy 82, good afternoon. I'm Caitlin Bancroft. We hear from both sides of the aisle on this day one of the special session and more details on what led up to a 37-year-old man dying after being pulled from the Inner Harbor. A suspect has been arrested. First, ABC News, 2 o'clock.
4: From ABC News, I'm Chuck Severson. Calling for his ex-son-in-law, Ohio Republican Congressman Max Miller, to leave Congress over abuse allegations. Ohio's senior senator and fellow Republican Bernie Moreno. ABC's Jay O'Brien.
5: In a February police report obtained by ABC News, Moreno told authorities her daughter came back from staying with Miller and had a fractured collarbone and what appeared to be a handprint bruise on her shoulder. Moreno also detailed an alleged pattern of abuse against her, alleging Miller threw her against the wall weeks earlier and saying in 2024 he held a gun to her head and separately threw hot water on her. Moreno told authorities her toddler said, "Daddy, kill you."
4: Miller denies the allegation, saying he's never been charged. Two Republican senators who delayed the Todd Blanche nomination for attorney general say they're satisfied that Blanche has met their demands by releasing written statements on killing a proposed political compensation fund and immunity from IRS audits for the Trump family and others. On the latter, ABC News legal contributor, Hofstra law professor James Sample.
12: This particular contract, if you will, always suffered from the problem of the fact that there wasn't really adversity, i.e. that both sides were essentially the same side.
4: A Judiciary Committee vote is expected tomorrow. President Trump saying new Iran talks would start today, but Iran denies it, saying it's close to a deal.

0: today as the three-day special session kicked off. This morning, we heard from Senate President Bill Ferguson on day one.
1: If we want a future legislature to have meaningful options, we must address this issue first. And we have to make sure that Marylanders have a say in that process. That's what we will do over the next 2 days and ensure that this constitutional question is put to Marylanders on the November ballot.
0: But we also heard from the Joint Republican Caucus singing a very different tune on what today's special session means.
2: Republicans say the special session on the redrawing of congressional maps is purely political.
3: We're going to see something get rammed down in 2 short days that will change the way Maryland representation is in Congress. And there is no other reason other than this is political.
2: That's Senate Minority Leader Steve Hershey. Delegate Jesse Pippy is the minority whip in the House.
4: This sham special session is to remove the voice of the last representative we have. And that's why we're standing here in solidarity against it.
2: At the State House in Annapolis, Phil Yakubowski, WBAL News Radio, 1090 and FM 101.5.
0: Some other local news outside of Annapolis. A 37-year-old man has died after being pulled from the Inner Harbor. Now police have a suspect in custody. Police say 36-year-old James Fitzsimmons got into a physical altercation with the victim, then allegedly pushed him into the water. Fitzsimmons is being charged with second-degree murder. Baltimore police have arrested a woman in connection with the stabbing death of an 18-year-old woman last month in Southwest Baltimore.
5: The stabbing took place on the night of July 25th in the 3200 block of West Baltimore Street. 18-year-old Brielle Handy was stabbed to death. This morning, police announced they arrested 34-year-old Daisy Ann Richardson on Saturday, charging her with first-degree murder. She's being held in central booking. Robert Lang, WBAL, News Radio 1090 and FM 101.5.
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7: Traffic.
8: I-95, traffic quite slow in Harford County. It's road work by Route 24, blocking the right lane northbound, and that traffic jam begins just after Route 152. Southbound, they are working in the left lane, and it is stop-and-go leaving Route 543. Minor beltway delays on the inner loop from Green Spring Avenue to the JFX. 895, some slow traffic across the Steel Bridge into the Harbor Tunnel. 50 west coming from the Bay Bridge, huge tie-up all the way to the Severn River Bridge. Accident cleanup there was in the right lane, and eastbound is going to be slow from Baydale Drive to the Bay Bridge. It is 2 lanes available eastbound leaving Annapolis heading for the shore. I'm Dan Offer, WBAL News Radio 1090 and FM 101.5.
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7: Weather.
9: The forecast for tonight, expect a slight chance for a shower or thunderstorm this evening and then clearing overnight, turning less humid. Temperatures will drop back into the upper 60s and low 70s. A mix of sun and clouds tomorrow, comfortable, high temperatures in the mid to upper 80s. Clouds come back on Wednesday with a chance for showers and maybe a thunderstorm. The high temperature, 84. 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
0: Cloudy, 82 here on TV Hill. 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
10: Well, it is day one of the special session here in Annapolis. Well, we're in Baltimore, but you know what I'm talking about. Annapolis, Maryland. And lots to talk about. And who knows? It may be all said and done by the end of my show today. And if so, we'll break it to you. But it's day one of what's supposed to be day three. And they have to get on the ball and get things moving very quickly because they have basically... You have up until 90 days before Election Day to get something on the ballot. And so this is going to move very quickly. And hopefully today, hopefully I'll hear from one of our listeners who I did find out was one of the few people that got to testify in Annapolis today and hear from her what her thoughts are, what she said, as well as what maybe other people have said. But I want to break down a few things today. And one of the first questions I have, because I kept hearing this and we heard it from one of the representatives, one of the state delegates who spoke in during during TJ's show, saying this is all about fair maps. And I'm thinking, what does fair maps actually mean? Does it mean every political

0: political party gets representation? Does it mean it mean communities get to stay together? Does it mean the party that wins the most votes win the most seats? Or does it simply mean following whatever rules the Constitution sets out? Because today, on the first day of the session on congressional redistricting, I realized that everyone is using this word fair. But no, but not everyone means the same thing. And earlier today, Ferguson got to address the reporters what's this all about? This is the first thing he said.
1: Since Donald Trump pressured Texas into this redistricting race, what we know is that our goal in Maryland has been to protect our current 7-1 congressional map. We knew then, and we will seek to address now, that a 2022 state court decision applying the Maryland state constitution to congressional map making created a brand new standard that did not exist prior. This decision put Maryland in a very different position than many other states in this union. And unless we address this uncertainty first, any other action would jeopardize our state's current map.
0: Did you hear that? He says it's to protect the current congressional map where it's 7-1 Democrats to Republican. And I'm like, wait a minute. Didn't your own team in Annapolis, the Democrats in the House, voted on a brand new map, which is likely the same map they're going to push again come January, and now force the Senate to vote for it? Because now you got this, you're going to hopefully get this nice new loophole in the Constitution that will allow you to do this. And when I look at the map, I'm not quite sure about that, because that one district that was a safe seat for Republicans is now going across Chesapeake Bay, it all the way through Anne Arundel County into Howard County, specifically Columbia, Maryland. I don't know how that is protecting the current map, because that's not what you guys have been fighting for, honestly. If anything, you've been making this so much about Donald Trump. Here's more from Ferguson.
1: We will continue to fight on behalf of Marylanders against a reckless president who has started winless wars and imposed irrational tariffs to raise the price of goods on every single Marylander. We wish we could solve those problems today. We know that we have to respond to those federal uncertainties created by decisions in the White House. And just as we will continue to fight and respond to those federal actions, we are here today to give Marylanders a voice in how best to respond to attacks on democracy that started in the White House and was perpetuated by a Republican Supreme Court.
0: Yeah, it's kind of very similar to what Delegate Amfrey had said earlier today with T.J. Smith. He's like, we're just reacting to a reckless presidency. And it's, look how he treated Western Maryland and all these federal job losses. And I'm like, wait a minute, but federal job losses, there were just as many in Virginia, and their economy is doing so much better. If anything, they gave people a rebate check this last year. So, and I'm thinking to myself, you want to really push the buttons here of this bear? This Trump, this orange man that they keep referring him to. Well, if you now do this, I think we're going to lose out on a lot more. If you are so fearful of Donald Trump, why even do this? Another thing that I heard Delegate Amfrey say earlier during TJ's show, I know it'll be up on his podcast later on. He was saying that not even the current Representative Andy Harris did anything for Marylanders. And I'm like, he did stand up for and requested funding for Western Maryland with the entire delegation. So now you're looking to remove that one seat that was, it just does not make sense. So I love to hear your thoughts today. 410-467-WBAL, 410-467-9225 at thegreensolutionsremodeling.com text line at, and I want to hear, this whole argument about making this about Donald Trump. Yes, you can say, oh, he started this because of Texas, blah, blah, blah, blah, blah. But at the end of the day, the election is November. Democrats are more than likely going to win the House. They are going to have control. You're talking about, this is all about a balance. To balance the, you know, everything here in the United States, make it more equal between Democrats and Republicans arguing back and forth. And if Democrats are going to win the House in November, then what's the point of doing anything in our state at this time? No one is here really asking for Maryland to change its maps right now. All these other states, Illinois, California, they have all jumped in over a year ago, about a year ago. If anything, the time to move on this was actually last year. And as much as I disagree with Bobby Lapin, who was on my show last week on Across the Aisle, he said we should have done this and fought for this last year when there was a special session. In a special session where they tackled many issues, not just one issue, many issues. Many of those issues were to override Governor Moore's vetoes. And that was a time when all these other states were fighting to redraw the maps. That was the time, if you already knew, Ferguson, that there was some concerns about our Constitution, why not bring up the issue last year? Why not say the workaround for this is to change the Constitution? I don't know. At this point, I think it's a little too late. And more than likely, it is going to change. He was even asked the question about the wording on the ballot, because that's something that a lot of people have mentioned. I mentioned this last week. I know C4 and Brian mentioned it also earlier today. And it's about how the question is being posed to the public. It is so confusing. This is what he had to say.
1: The language is actually in the legislation itself. So it's in the third section that says how it would appear on the ballot. I think it's very fair and very clear that it puts Maryland on the same footing as we once were and as almost every other state is. The 2022 opinion, the Battaglia opinion, brought the Maryland state constitution's criteria into congressional map making for the first time ever in Maryland. For 150 years, we had never had the state constitution as a guidepost. So essentially, we are restoring what already was. And that's fundamental to how the language is crafted and what it says for Marylanders to vote on.
0: He said restoring what already was. Maybe that's how it should be worded. That sounds much easier. Restoring to what was already there. And he's talking about what was there before 1972, because that's the last time we changed this kind of part of the Constitution in our state, where it was given to voters and where it was written in our Constitution that all boundaries, and this is legislative, not congressional, but all boundaries should be as compact as possible, follow, the borders, the lines, the waterways, and consider all that when drawing the map. Prior to that, we didn't have that. As a matter of fact, I don't know how many states have it, but hey, even with that in place, you still somehow have a majority in Annapolis. You still have a majority when it comes to the Maryland delegation with Democrats. And with that change, since 1972, if anything, the state has become more Democrat, has had more Democrat representation since then. So I don't know what they really, want to change. They've already gerrymandered our state so much that we've been made fun of in the past on Comedy Central. If anything, other states learn from us how to go about it. And now we want to change the Constitution. You basically want to cheat, because you realize that is what is hampering us. I think that is a perfect guardrail for our state. We are one of the bluest states. How much bluer do you want to get? I'd love to hear your thoughts. How are you going to vote for this? Is the language so confusing? Should it be rewritten to restoring what was already there? Like I said, I'd love to hear your thoughts. 410-467-WBAL or 410-467-9225. When we come back, we'll also play some audio sound bites from the Republican side. Stay tuned for more.
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10: This report brought to you by the law offices of Peter Angelos, 95 in Harford County, road work by Route 24, both north and southbound today, with the traffic jam northbound starting just after Route 152. Southbound begins at Route 543. Minor crash reported Beltway inner loop at Frederick Road on the right shoulder. It is heavy coming around from Wilkins Avenue. On 97, likewise, there was a crash southbound between Benfield Boulevard and Route 3. That's moved to the shoulder. It is jam solid in Annapolis, both ways Route 50, westbound from Sandy Point across the Severn River Bridge. Accident cleanup in the right lane, eastbound from College Parkway, Cape St. Clair Road to the Bay Bridge. Two lanes available eastbound. 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
0: Someone asks here, do we know how the ballot question was worded in 1979? Actually, it was 1972. And I'm gonna look it up. But I know basically what it did apply to here is that the districts would be confined to, you know, boundaries, waterways, things like that. I'll look it up for you. But that's a very valid question. I wonder if it was just as confusing as it is today. Probably not. I think it was done intentionally, the way it was worded today, very legal. You need to bring ChatGPT on your phone just to figure it out when you go on to vote. So, and this, you know, let me, while I look for that, I wanted to also play some sound bites from the other side here, the opposition side, because the Republicans also had a presser today. It was around 11 o'clock this afternoon. I know a lot of people were thinking that they would probably not show up. They would boycott because they're not needed to show up for any of this because the Democrats have a super majority. I think they have enough to have a quorum and push this through without them, but they did show up. And this is a few of the sound bites that I think it started with Senator Hershey.
12: That is the reason we're here. There are no other reasons to be here other than to see this hyper-partisan gerrymandering come through. And they've taken this extraordinary circumstance of trying to change the Maryland Constitution in order to do what they want to do. not take the responsibility on for themselves, not have a bill that would pass the House and Senate on its own, but a bill that they're going to put to the voters with language that nobody understands. Nobody understands this language. They're going to put that to the voter and ask them to make a decision that the Democrats are not willing to make on their own.
0: Yeah, they're not willing to make it on their own. That's the thing. They have for years have gotten away with gerrymandering this state. Yet they're making you believe that if you vote yes for this, you're standing up against Donald Trump. Again, I played a couple of sound bites earlier from Ferguson that made this about Donald Trump. I wish I had some audio up here. Let me see if I have any yet. But Amfrey, Delegate Amfrey was here also making this all about Donald Trump. And they're saying, no, it's really not, you know, we're not changing the map. We're changing the language of the Constitution. Well, why? Why are you changing the language of the Constitution? Oh, yeah, the answer is to change the map.
5: I'm the map, I'm the map, I'm the map, I'm the map, I'm the map, I'm the map!
0: Yeah, it's all about the map. It's all about the map, guys. That is what it's going to boil down to. And that's probably what you're going to see in advertising. Advertisement is going to show that this is all about the map. What you're voting for is a change of the map, when it really doesn't say that in the language. Because they know a lot of people are still hung up on this, I guess. And they're like, we got to fight. We got to fight. They started it. And that's the thing. They have no moral argument here. I get the whole Texas thing. Trump shouldn't have gotten into this whole mess. If anything, he actually showed how bad Republicans and Democrats are when it comes to redistricting. He showed everybody's true colors here. And what's fascinating is most people will agree that gerrymandering is wrong. Democrats in our state call it wrong, yet they want to do it themselves. And they're going to make you believe that you are in charge of this. No, you're not. You're not. You are just going to be confused when you get to the ballot box and vote for something like this, thinking it's about, you know, getting revenge. You're changing the Constitution, the rules that made it very difficult for them to actually do what they wanted to do earlier this year. Ferguson was one of those people from the get-go, a Democrat who said, yeah, let's not go down this rabbit hole because we're going to get a slap on the wrist and it's going to make things even worse for us. And here at a time during a special session where they should be discussing so many other issues, this is the only one thing that they're discussing. Here's more from Republicans today on the steps of Annapolis.
12: We're here because Governor Moore forced us to be here. Again, it was his executive order that told the presiding officers that you must convene this special session in order to pass the legislation that Governor Moore wants to see.
0: Actually, here's a little bit more. This is the one that I wanted to play, and it had to do about the things they wanted to discuss.
12: We asked the Senate President and the Speaker of the House if we could draft bills that were important to Marylanders, bills that were about energy costs, housing costs, rising fuel costs, registration things, all the things that we're seeing and talking about when we're out campaigning that are important to Marylanders. Senate President and Speaker said, absolutely not. You cannot introduce those bills. We handled those issues back in January.
0: Yeah, they did. They presented a lot of bills to deal with affordability this last session. None of them were taken up. And they're not being taken up right now. And they will probably likely not get taken up next year. This is what Ferguson said about this.
1: As long as I have the privilege of serving this seat, I will ensure that none of these things happen. This is my commitment as part of this Senate. I will always seek to protect Marylanders' interests regardless of the political consequences. Finally, I know that many Marylanders are asking why we are here when families continue to face rising costs and affordability challenges. Those concerns are incredibly real, and they deserve and will have action. Senate and House members are already fast at work on policies to continue addressing the critical issues that we know Marylanders are facing, so that this upcoming session, we are ready to respond with additional policies to address those concerns.
0: Yeah, I doubt it. Now, being that we're faced with, I don't know how many billions of dollars of a deficit right now, more than likely they are going to tax us again. But they'll pass something else and say, oh, we're saving you $2 here, just like we did the year before. They have a problem. They have a serious spending problem. They can never make cuts. And if they make cuts, they don't make it in the right area. For example, disabilities. I do not buy this, that they're going to address affordability issues this coming session, 6 months from now. And if anything, just like with the Relief Act, the Energy Relief Act, where we're supposed to save, what, $12, $15 a month? That doesn't even kick in until next year. So even if they do pass something that is a couple of dollars saving here and there, it's probably not going to even kick in until the year after. So anyways, you can see I'm a little irate today. But I also want to play some other sound bites. And it has to do with something I kept bringing up that no one has really brought up until just recently. Everyone talks about, you know, District 1, Andy Harris, and that they're going to lose, their votes are going to be diluted. But no one talks about Baltimore City. And Ferguson actually responded to that. So I'm going to play some of those sound bites, and I want to hear your thoughts and reaction to Ferguson's comments.
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10: This report brought to you by the law offices of Peter Angelos, 95 and Harford County, roadwork by Route 24, both north and southbound today, with the traffic jam northbound starting just after Route 152. Southbound begins at Route 543. Minor crash reported Beltway Interloop at Frederick Road on the right shoulder. It is heavy coming around from Wilkins Avenue. On 97, likewise, there was a crash southbound between Benfield Boulevard and Route 3. That's moved to the shoulder. It is jam solid in Annapolis, both ways Route 50, westbound from Sandy Point across the Severn River Bridge. Accident cleanup in the right lane, eastbound from College Parkway, Cape St. Clair Road to the Bay Bridge. Two lanes available eastbound. 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
15: Cloudy, 84 at 2:30. Good afternoon. I'm Caitlin Bancroft. Homicide detectives have arrested 36-year-old James Fitzsimmons from Parkville. After pulling a man from the Inner Harbor, that man, 37-year-old James Britt, died at the hospital. Homicide detectives say they learned the two were fighting when Fitzsimmons pushed Britt into the water as he was walking away. Maryland State Police announcing the death of a 17-year-old Edgewood boy who was struck and killed while stopped on the outer loop of 695 near I-83. The boy was changing a tire when he was struck by a Honda. That driver did remain at the scene. Police do say they believe the boy had his hazard lights on. Congressional redistricting is the subject of a special session in Annapolis that started today. It will last today and the next 2 days. The bill being discussed sets the stage for a constitutional amendment that would allow the voters to decide come November how congressional district maps are drawn. From the ABC News desk, President Trump took questions from reporters moments ago in the Oval Office on the status of peace talks with Iran. Here's some of what the president had to say.
16: Mr. President, are the talks with Iran now off and our airstrikes
17: back? No, they're on. They're going on right now. It's an amazing thing. We have a little problem with Iran because we have many talks and we'll say we have or we don't have. You know, we're straight about it. But they deny it. But they're not denying it now. They just put out a statement, not denying it. But for some reason, they, when they're talking, they don't like saying that they're talking. So I say, wait, we're in talks. Big deal. We're in talks. And they'll sometimes deny it. even though they spend hours and hours together talking. No, the talks are going along. We're going to hit them very hard yesterday, very, very hard, harder than any attack, I think I can say, General, from a point of knowledge, any attack since World War II, that's pretty big, and we were set to go, and they called. And in addition, Saudi Arabia called, and UAE called, Qatar called, I called some numerous people. Not, I don't want to use the word begging, but some were, in particular, Iran did not want to be hit. And they said, we want to talk. We want to talk about the strait, but more importantly, from my standpoint, we want to talk about the denuclearization of Iran. Because this is what it's all about. This is why I'm doing this. And it should have been done. It's now 50 years. We keep saying 47 years, but 3 years have gone by. But it's for 50 years that other presidents should have been doing what I, or other countries. Didn't have to be us, but other countries. And nobody did it. And it was time. And we hit them hard with the B-2s more than a year ago now. And that knocked out their capability, their potential capability. We've done a great job. But when we talk, we say we're talking. If we're not talking, when you ask me, no, we're not talking, I'll say it. But we are talking right now. We're talking. And we're talking at the request of Iran, backed by Saudi Arabia, backed by UAE, and backed by Qatar in particular, but others also. Many, many countries called. Many, the leaders of many are friendly with a lot of them, almost all of them, one way or the other. And they all wanted to give this a last chance. This is a last chance. This is not something that, if it doesn't happen, this is a last chance for them to sign a good document. Yeah, please.
14: Mr. President, where are the Iran talks, and what are your requirements
17: right
14: now?
17: We'll find out today or tomorrow. I mean, they're going to go quickly, one way or the other. It's not very complex. We're talking about the strait, the opening of the strait, having it open literally by tomorrow, completely open. And that's phase one. And phase two is we then will talk about the nuclear capacity, the nuclear, what, you know, as we've been mentioned, basically, it's, I think most said, the denuclearization of Iran. Has to happen. Has to happen. And that'll be the second phase. But the first phase is the opening of the straits. The second phase will be the denuclearization. And that'll take a little while. But we're very strong on it. They cannot have a nuclear weapon. Iran cannot have a nuclear weapon. And
15: again, that was President Trump speaking from the Oval Office on peace talks with Iran and where that stands. In other news, two Republican senators who had threatened to block Acting Attorney General Todd Blanche's bid to lead the Justice Department now say it's full steam ahead and they will vote to advance his nomination. That's after Blanche formally rescinded the $1.8 billion anti-weaponization fund. Glenn Clark hosts WBAL's MLB Trade Deadline special tonight from 8 to 11. I'm Caitlin Bancroft, WBAL News Radio 1090 and FM 101.5.
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10: This report brought to you by the law offices of Peter Angelos, 95 and Harford County, roadwork by Route 24, both north and southbound today with the traffic jam northbound starting just after Route 152. Southbound begins at Route 543. Minor crash reported Beltway Inner Loop at Frederick Road on the right shoulder. It is heavy coming around from Wilkins Avenue. On 97, likewise, there was a crash southbound between Benfield Boulevard and Route 3. That's moved to the shoulder. It is jam solid in Annapolis, both ways Route 50, westbound from Sandy Point across the Severn River Bridge. Accident cleanup in the right lane, eastbound from College Parkway, Cape St. Clair Road to the Bay Bridge. Two lanes available eastbound. 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
0: All right, we've been talking about day one of this whole special session that revolves around redistricting, but they say it has nothing to do with that. It's just leaving it up to you, the voters, to make some changes here to our Constitution. But in all reality, it is about a map. It is about a map. Earlier today, One of the questions Ferguson was asked about was about Baltimore specifically. I know there's been a lot of talks about the Eastern Shore and keeping that intact. But one of the reporters did ask him about district, basically the Baltimore districts. This is what he had to say. Let me find this soundbite. Hold on.
1: We did this in 2021 when we traveled the state and saw 13 different venues in which we heard feedback from Marylanders about redistricting. It is not just a matter of lines on a map. It has very deep impacts on the long-term consequences and future for regions and the state as a whole. And what I know is that if you split up a region, it has negative impacts for that region, something that we have to make sure that we cannot and will not do moving forward. At the end of the day, that's why this amendment is the right first step. We have to give Marylanders a say in this really important moment for American history, and then we will take up these broader questions as we move forward.
0: Yeah, they're going to take up those broader questions as they move forward. But he says that splitting up a region has a negative impact. So my question is, then what gives? What gives? Because your colleagues decided to not keep Baltimore intact. Baltimore doesn't even have enough residents to equate one district. And instead of just bleeding it outside the city limits a little bit, no. Just a few months ago, your colleagues, Ferguson, decided to split it up into three districts. Let me look at this map right now. District 3, it would be, okay, there would be three new districts, 7, 3, and 2. 7 in this map would include West Baltimore, cuts through the city and into Baltimore County. District 3 is North Baltimore into, it goes around, loops around to Howard County, Baltimore County, Harford, and Cecil counties. District 3 would have 1, 2, 3, 4, 5. Four counties and one part of the city. District 2 in the map with South Baltimore, Anne Arundel County, Howard County, and Harford County. So I don't buy, I just do not buy this argument. Here's a little bit more.
1: I think that the 7th Congressional District here in the state of Maryland is an unbelievably important district. If you look at its history and you go back in time into the 60s, the Voting Rights Act was not just formulated and passed in Washington. It was actually formulated in Baltimore City in the 7th Congressional District. That is where the ideas came from. It is around a table in the 7th District that the voting rights was the entire strategy for its passage moved forward. And so it is something that has historical significance in this moment in time that I think the historic 7th District is something that has to be protected no matter what, be it in the short term or the long term moving forward.
0: Yeah, exactly. I mean, the 7th District, that is Kwasim Fume. But again, they created this new 7th District that has West Baltimore through the city and into Baltimore County. It actually, I don't know. Look at the map. Look at the map that was proposed for the new map. And I think it looks worse, and it's disingenuous to Baltimore City residents. I don't live in the city, but I look at this and this is hogwash. I don't know what other nicer words to say, but anyways, here's a text that came in. It says, so basically the Democrats in the General Assembly want to take Maryland back to the 1960s. The GOP needs to spin that into an advertising soundbite to turn voters against the bill. Absolutely. Here's a little bit more from the text. It says, in removing the contiguous nature of legislative districts, this amendment to the Maryland Constitution seeks to not only disenfranchise voters, but it also seeks to erase the unique distinctions and identities particular areas possesses. For example, the Eastern Shore, Western Maryland, Southern Maryland, Central Maryland, these areas are geographically and culturally different from, yeah, exactly, different from one another. Opponents to this bill need to strongly highlight the diversity of Maryland's region and the fact that this amendment seeks to remove the diversity that makes Maryland great. The sentiment needs to be turned into a catchy soundbite and continuously advertised to Maryland voters up through Election Day. Now, the problem with this, though, is who's going to have the money to do that? I totally agree with you. I've been saying this since last week that Republicans need to have to simplify this, not make this about Andy Harris's district, but talk about the diversity in our state and the uniqueness to Baltimore City. Why do you want part of Baltimore City bleeding into 4 other counties that don't have the same issues as Baltimore City residents do? Now, the argument that some people will make is like, oh, well, 3 is better than 1, or 3 or 4 better than 2. And they'll argue that actually it's a pretty good thing to dilute Baltimore City, because that means now you have 3 or 4 more representatives fighting for Baltimore. I don't think it works that way. You're now going to have representatives having to advocate and fight for multiple counties, different needs throughout the state, not something that is so specific to Baltimore. But no, this is what they want to do, guys. And I don't know how to make this into a slick advertising campaign. No one's got the money for it. If anything, they need to get very creative, maybe use some AI technology and AI videos to sell it and push it on social media. Unfortunately, in our state, you only need 50+1% of voters to vote for this. And they're going to be sold a lie. They are going to be sold a lie. So I love to hear from you. Here it says, here's another text from GK. Why are they not doing anything on juvenile criminals, dirt bikes, squeegees, smoke shops, power plants, gas tax holiday, sanctuary status? Why did this redistricting fail in regular session? President of the Senate changed his mind. Why, oh, why? Well, this is what he'll say as to his reason why he has changed.
1: Further, a legal earthquake changed the landscape this spring when the Supreme Court of the United States under Calais eviscerated the very purpose and function of our Voting Rights Act. Even worse, we saw states like Tennessee, Louisiana, and South Carolina act with haste to attempt to eliminate majority-minority congressional districts. These acts changed the calculus. And that's why we're here. During this special session, we are clarifying the rules by which we will draw maps to ensure we are using the standards the state used for decades prior.
0: Yep, that's his reason why. And I have some thoughts on that as well. Stay tuned for more. 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
10: I-95 southbound at Route 24. Road work continues. The left lane blocked. The traffic bumper to bumper from Route 543. Northbound, the work cleared for the day through that stretch, and the pace has improved. 95 into the Fort McHenry Tunnel. Starting to see some brake lights from 395 and Russell Street. Minor slowdowns, 895 into the Harbor Tunnel. Now into Annapolis, it is jammed each way on 50. Westbound from Sandy Point, heading towards the Severn River Bridge. Multi-vehicle crash has been cleared just after the Severn River Bridge, so it's all open. Eastbound on 50, coming out of Annapolis from Baydale Drive, that traffic solid all the way to the Bay Bridge, with only two lanes running eastbound across the bay. WBAL TV 11 weather with a mix of sun and clouds today. Highs right around 90 degrees. Some clouds overnight with lows near 70. I'm Dan Alford, WBAL News Radio 1090 and FM 101.5.
2: A special session underway in Annapolis. A Parkville man is charged with murder for throwing a man into Harbor East. Some big trades for the Orioles, and a new racing deal leaves out the Preakness. The update at 3 o'clock on WBAL, News Radio 1090 and FM 101.5.
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0: All right, day one of the special session. And one of my texters had talked about why did Ferguson change his mind. I played this soundbite. He's using the Supreme Court's decision. But I got another text, an actual personal text. It says, it wasn't a legal earthquake. It was a political earthquake that changed Bill Ferguson's mind. And his name was Bobby LaPine. Yeah, I think that had a lot to do with it. Despite the fact that, yeah, Bobby LaPine lost. But, man, he did make Ferguson run. And Ferguson realizes he may be up for a challenge in the next 4 years. Especially if the progressive wing of the party or the DSA wing of the party continues to grow. You know, here Ferguson is saying that the rules have changed. He points to this U.S. Supreme Court's recent Voting Rights Act and says that Maryland now needs to respond. But I have some questions. If the concern is really about protecting communities and minority representation, why wasn't this urgency there, you know, 6 months ago? Because remember, about 6 months ago, the General Assembly, the delegates, they passed a congressional proposal that split Baltimore into three congressional districts. Today, we're hearing arguments that Baltimore should stay together because it's a community of interest. Yet months ago, some of those same lawmakers supported a map that divided the city. What gives, Ferguson? You're saying that you're going to fight. You're going to fight to keep this district intact, and splitting them up is harmful. Yet your own party decided to split it into three. So which principle are we following? Is Baltimore stronger with one compact district? I would love to hear from Baltimore residents on this one. Is Baltimore stronger with one compact district? Or is Baltimore stronger when it's spread across three districts because that gives the city influence with three members of Congress? Both arguments can't be the guiding principle at the same time, can it? Maybe it can. I don't know. Then there's the whole national argument. There's the whole national argument. Supporters are pointing to Tennessee. Actually, you heard Ferguson just there, just moments ago, mention Tennessee and says the Supreme Court's Voting Rights Act ruling means states like Maryland must act. And that's the justification for this special session. But here's something worth discussing. Because across the country, many black members of Congress are elected from districts where black voters are not the majority. That one district in Memphis, for example, majority black, and they keep for the last couple of decades electing a white man, a white old man. And there's been a woman there, Republican black woman, who's run a few times, but has never made it. Now that Memphis has got a new map, Memphis might have the first black Republican representative. You know, again, many black voters in Congress are elected in a majority white district, about half, actually. That reflects the coalition voting of black, white, Hispanic, Asian, and other voters supporting the same candidate. So does effective representation always requiring drawing districts around race, or can minority candidates succeed in broader coalition districts as well? And finally, let's bring it back to Maryland. If the concern is compactness, communities of interest, and respecting cities, then why was splitting Baltimore acceptable in one proposal, but now keeping Baltimore together is being cited as a reason to rewrite the Constitution? Has the principle changed? Or has the political objective changed? That's the question I'd like lawmakers to answer. And you too, if you guys live in Baltimore City, 410-467-WBAL or 410-467-9225. Let's see. Let's get a couple of text messages here. Here it says, Bill Ferguson is saying exactly what they want to do in Maryland, eliminating the minorities representation, which is Maryland, the voices of rural voters. So there are minorities there too. In, if you're thinking about rural voters as a whole, it is a minority. It is. But so is, you know, are Hispanic people, black people, Asian people are minorities in this state as well. And if we are going to focus on race in drawing the lines, if this is all about, you know, keeping a minority, a majority minority district compact, then why is Baltimore being split? Here's another text. Thank God Maryland is fighting against Trump. Again, this is the thing. This would have been monumental if this happened a year ago. If during their special session they tackled this a year ago. Trump is not going to be in office. By them changing the Constitution today or come November, giving them the pathway to change the map in January, it's not going to do anything for Trump. Trump is going to be in office by the time the new map is going to be used. It won't take effect until 2028. So all this fighting against Trump, by then you already are going to have control of Congress, Democrats. Trump is going to be out of office. We're late to the game. You know, all this talk nationally, all the CNN, the Fox, the MS Now, everyone was talking about redistricting after Texas and then California and then Illinois and then Tennessee and Indiana was one of the states, Republican-led states, that decided not to follow with Trump and said, you know what, Trump, two wrongs don't make a right. We're not going to be in it. They stepped away. There was so much focus nationally. Right now, they're not even talking about Maryland. Maryland is not even being discussed in national news right now. The only coverage right now on this issue is us here in the state of Maryland. CNN, Fox News, nobody is reporting about this special session here to upend one Republican seat. They could care less. They've moved beyond that, yet we're still in it. Make that make sense to me. Anyways, coming up next, there's hundreds of Maryland nonprofits that are delinquent, yet some still receive taxpayer dollars. We'll get into that next.
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10: 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Get in the zone. 95 southbound at Route 24. Roadwork in the left lane. The traffic jam begins right at Route 543. Northbound, they cleared the work after Route 24 and no delays. Now heading for the Fort McHenry Tunnel. Rush hour beginning to build from Russell Street and 395. Over on 895, it's heavy off the Steel Bridge into the Harbor Tunnel. I-97 accident cleanup southbound just after Benfield Boulevard. The left lane is blocked. It is slow passing Benfield Boulevard. Joining Route 50, eastbound heading for the Bay Bridge. the traffic tied up from Baydale Drive. There are two lanes available eastbound across the bay. Westbound, a collision completely cleared after the Severn River Bridge, but it is still slow from Sandy Point heading west into Annapolis. 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
0: All right, someone had texted me in. Adley Rutschman is gone to the Boston Red Sox. And yes, as a matter of fact, there'll be a lot of updates throughout the day today with the MLB trade deadline. And we got a special tonight. The Orioles remain in the hunt for a wild card berth in the playoffs. And tonight, from 8 to 11 p.m., Glenn Clark hosts WBAL's MLB trade deadline special, tracking the team's moves at the deadline and what it means for their push to the playoffs. C4 and Brian Eman will then have more reaction tomorrow morning from 5:30 a.m. to 10 a.m. And your radio home for the Orioles baseball is all season long is WBL News Radio 1090 and FM 101.5. So yeah, Adley Rutschman is going to the Red Sox. And up next, like I said, we got several hundred of nonprofits that are delinquent, yet they're still collecting money from us, the taxpayers. Stay tuned. Stay tuned for more.
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8: It is sunny at 84 and 3 hours to go before the MLB trade deadline. The Orioles trading a catcher and an outfielder. We'll have the latest on that. The Preakness left out of a proposed racing stakes. And it's special session day in Annapolis, 3 o'clock.
9: From ABC News, I'm Chuck Sievertson. President Trump saying new Iran talks would start today, but Iran says they're not meeting with the U.S. Iran says it's close to a deal with Oman to create a temporary route through the Strait of Hormuz.
20: They're straight about it, but they deny it. But they're not denying it. Now they just put out a statement, not denying it.
9: At the White House this past hour, Trump making several statements.
20: We're talking about the Strait, the opening of the Strait, having it open literally by tomorrow. Completely open.
9: And this warning to Iran.
20: This is a last chance. This is not something that, if it doesn't happen, this is a last chance for them to sign a good document.
9: President Trump also again insisting, without evidence, that while the Justice Department dismissed charges in the Lincoln Memorial Reflecting Pool case, saying evidence points to botched work by the contractor, Trump says it was also vandalism, criticizing the U.S. attorney investigating.
20: I was disappointed with Jeanine Pirro, really disappointed with Jeanine Pirro. She folded like an umbrella.
9: Hundreds of homes are reported burned to the ground, say fire officials in Spokane, Washington. Little or no containment on the wildfires. ABC's Alex Stone in Spokane.
27: More than 7,000 acres burning.
4: Home after home burned to the ground. Residents and their family members are coming back to find what's left.
9: No known deaths, say fire officials. Two deaths have been reported in the parasitic stomach bug outbreak in Michigan. Says the state health department, cases in the state have topped 11,000. Two Republican senators who delayed the Todd Blanche nomination for attorney general say they're now satisfied that Blanche has met their demands by releasing written statements on killing a proposed political compensation fund and also an issue about immunity from IRS audits for the Trump family and others. Judiciary Committee vote is expected tomorrow. 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
8: It's 3:02. Good afternoon, Baltimore. I'm Robert Lang, and we are following two breaking stories.

0: race competition that would create a new championship for horse racing. And while it includes the Kentucky Derby and Belmont Stakes, it does not include the Preakness. No comment from the Maryland Jockey Club. Now to other news. An arrest has been made after a man's body was pulled from the Inner Harbor yesterday.
1: 36-year-old James Fitzsimmons is the man who got into a physical fight with the victim, James Britt, according to investigators who say surveillance video captures the two men fighting before Fitzsimmons pushes Britt into the water as Britt tried to walk away. Britt was pulled from the water in the 1300 block of Lancaster Street in Harbor East, transported to the hospital where he later died. Now Fitzsimmons is being charged with second-degree murder. Caitlin Bancroft, WPAL News Radio 1090 and FM 101.5.
0: And now to Annapolis, where at this hour a hearing is taking place on congressional district redistricting related to a constitutional amendment. Governor Westmore pushing for this.
2: None of us want to be back here for a special session, and I want to be clear that the reason that we are here is because Donald Trump has forces back here.
3: I'm WBL's Phil Yakubowski of the State House, where this whole special session about the redrawing of congressional maps, Republicans say, is all about politics and not about things they argue are most important. Minority Whip Delegate Jesse Pippy.
4: We can't solve affordability for housing, for taxes, for fees. They are blocking all legislation related to anything other than removing our only congressman.
3: Senate Minority Leader Steve Hershey says, simply put, Democrats want to silence Republicans.
5: We don't want to see on the Eastern Shore a congressperson that resides in Howard County representing the Eastern Shore. That's not what we want. There is nothing the same.
3: At the State House in Annapolis, Phil Yakubowski, WBAL News Radio, 1090 and FM 101.5.
0: Lawmakers are also hearing from plenty of opponents at a hearing which continues right now. Spencer Rota is the Republican candidate for delegate in Howard and Montgomery County's 9th District.
6: Because the MGA wants to eliminate Maryland's only Republican congressman with blatant gerrymandering. Because they know that no court would uphold what they plan to do without this amendment expressly granting them the power to do so. Because this body of state legislators is more concerned with playing national games than concerns here in Maryland.
0: If lawmakers approve the measure this week, it would go before voters in November. And if voters approve it, lawmakers could redraw the boundaries of new congressional districts in time for the 2028 election.
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8: ESPN's Jeff Passan is reporting the Orioles are trading all-star catcher Antley Rutschman to the Boston Red Sox. The O's confirming they've traded veteran outfielder Taylor Ward to the Mariners in exchange for right-handed pitcher Alex Hoppe and a pair of pitching prospects. The Ravens holding their first padded practice of training camp today. I'm Rick Hoschel on your radio home for the Orioles, Ravens, and Navy football. 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
9: Traffic. Hey, good afternoon. Let's start in Anne Arundel County on Route 50. We have a crash. It looks like it's been cleaned up, but we're still seeing the leftover delays. It's on Route 50 between Baydale Drive and the Chesapeake Bay Bridge. The eastbound delays begin right around Baydale Drive, and we're also seeing westbound delays after you cross the bridge, but it looks like they're dissipating at this point. The Beltway is looking good. No major delays. We are seeing, though, accident activity in Abingdon as you travel south on 95, right at exit 77, which is Maryland 24. So watch for that. It looks like we are having some slow traffic southbound on 95 through Belcamp and Abingdon. I'm Mary Ann Perry, WBAL News Radio 1090 and FM 101.5.
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9: Weather.
10: The forecast for tonight, expect a slight chance for a shower or thunderstorm this evening and then clearing overnight, turning less humid. Temperatures will drop back into the upper 60s and low 70s. A mix of sun and clouds tomorrow, comfortable, high temperatures in the mid to upper 80s. Clouds come back on Wednesday with a chance for showers and maybe a thunderstorm. The high temperature, 84. 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
0: It is sunny in 84, and again, the hour's top stories related to the Orioles and the trade deadline. Multiple reports, starting with ESPN, that the Red Sox are acquiring all-star catcher Antley Rutschman from the Orioles in exchange for three prospects. Team has not confirmed this. Stay with WBAL for updates, and Glenn Clark hosts WBAL's MLB trade deadline special tonight from 8 till 11. 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
11: We'll get back to redistricting and the special session a little bit later around the 5 o'clock hour during my show, because a lot can happen between now and then. as well as

0: respond to this text message that I want to get into about Wes Moore and the comparison of Wes Moore, Larry Hogan, and O'Malley. Yes, they all have something in common. Anyways, but I want to get into the story about nonprofits here in our state. And my question is, should nonprofits receiving taxpayer funding have to prove they're fully compliant before another tax dollar is released? What level of accountability should we expect from nonprofits that receive our money or ask for your charitable donation? Because let me tell you, if a small business misses government paperwork, it pays penalties. I know this because that happened to me one year. One of these annual things that you have to update your records and say, hey, I'm still in business and these are all my paperwork, blah, blah, blah. I missed it and I had to pay a fine for it. If it, and for you as an individual, if you miss your taxes, the IRS notices, what happens to you? Right? So my question is, so why should nonprofits that collect millions of dollars or even receive taxpayer funding be held to a lower standard? Because there's a new report from the Baltimore Sun that found that 723 Maryland nonprofits are currently listed as financially delinquent with the state. With the state. It's not a big fee. It's not a lot of paperwork like that you have to fill out for the IRS. It's this annual, you know, confirmation. They are delinquent. That represents 7% of more than 10,000 registered charities in the state of Maryland. And it's actually an increase. It's an increase from just about 6% last October. And the highest numbers are from 121 delinquent nonprofits from, no, not Baltimore City, but close, Montgomery County, followed by Baltimore County with 105, and then Baltimore City for 104. Those are the top three with the highest numbers of delinquent nonprofits. So let's be fair here, okay? Let's be upfront. Being listed as delinquent does not mean fraud, doesn't mean theft or corruption. It means that the organization failed to meet annual filing requirements designed to provide financial transparency, and it also protects the donors. It's just an annual filing requirement. And if they're treated like a business, you also have to pay an annual fee. Again, it's not much. And those filings, okay, they include the financial reviews or audits, annual registrations, and registration fees. Oh, here it says in the article, there is a fee. It's a small fee. Not big. Now, the thing is, under Maryland law, if you're delinquent with these filings, guess what? You are not supposed to solicit or accept charitable donations until the issue is resolved. And that is important to note because one of the most recognizable names on this list is the Boys and Girls Clubs of Metropolitan Baltimore. And according to the article, the organization received more than $23 million in charitable contributions in 2024. Yet it is still listed as delinquent. So if you contribute to them, I'm just letting you know, you maybe want to ask what's going on here. You're receiving $23 million and you can't hire a qualified CPA to help you file your paperwork on time. It was listed as delinquent. The Sun even reported that donations were still being solicited on the organization's website from this past Friday afternoon. And the organization responded quickly. The spokesperson Nicole Anderson, said they've been working with the Secretary of State's office. Their renewal application is under review, and they're waiting on approval of a late fee waiver. No, I don't think you should get a waiver. You probably wouldn't be asking for it until someone brought it up to your attention. She added, the spokesperson, we are prepared to complete any remaining steps as soon as the state review is finalized. Well, I'd suggest maybe you stop soliciting donations at this time, and also pay that late fee. There is another nonprofit listed here, Digital Harbor Foundation, which raised about $28 million for tech education. And their response caught my attention. They said once their registration expired, Digital Harbor has not solicited charitable contributions, and we do not plan to do so until our registration is confirmed as current. By Friday, on this article, their status had already changed from delinquent to pending. And then there's the Boys Latin School, which reportedly received nearly $5 million in charitable contributions last year. And school officials said they believe everything they had already been submitted and were looking into why they appeared delinquent. And then there's Fusion Partnerships. And if that name sounds familiar, it's because we talked about them before. Fusion was the taxpayer-funded nonprofit that managed grants and finances for smaller nonprofits. And they raised nearly $13 million in 2023. And it shut down a major management program last year. Today, it appears to be closed altogether. Its listed phone number is also disconnected. Now, the state's response, the Secretary of State office says, let's not overreact, guys. Don't overreact. An assistant to Secretary Alexandra Liu explained that thousands of charities have a May filing deadline. When July arrives, many organizations become delinquent simply because they haven't filed yet. Yeah, that reminds me about my business. I think it was also May. Correct me if I'm wrong, small business owners, but I think isn't May also the deadline for small businesses to report to the state? Shortly after that, you'll get a notification that you're late and you owe a late filing fee, right? Anyways, she says many of the cases eventually get resolved, and sure, that may be true. In fact, during the last fiscal year, 2,119 charities became delinquent. 2,220 delinquent registrations were resolved. So yes, many organizations eventually get back into compliance. But the article also references an earlier investigation by Open the Books. And according to that watchdog organization, nearly one quarter of Baltimore City top 100 nonprofits receiving taxpayer funding weren't properly registered with the state. Some were delinquent, some pending, some outdated, some even closed. Yet those 24 organizations still received about $61 million in taxpayer funding. Again, it's not fraud or deception, but it's a potential danger because these filings, they exist for a reason, to verify organizations, to track money, to provide transparency, to give donors and taxpayers confidence that someone is watching. So I'd love to hear your thoughts on this. Should nonprofits receiving taxpayer funding have to prove they're fully compliant before another tax dollar is released? Should government agencies automatically suspend grants until delinquent filings are resolved? And where do we draw the line between an honest paperwork mistake and a failure of accountability when millions of taxpayer dollars and charitable donations are involved? The lines are open, 410-467-WBAL, or you can also text me at the greensolutionsremodeling.com text line at 410-467-9225. When we come back, we'll take your calls and messages here on the Angela DeVilas Show.
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12: Traffic and weather. Alrighty, we're still looking at some accident cleanup on 95 South in Harford County, right around Maryland 24. It was really heavy southbound on the interstate through Abingdon and Belcamp, but now it looks like it's dissipated quite a bit. We are seeing very heavy and slow traffic eastbound on Route 50 from just after Baydale Drive to the Chesapeake Bay Bridge. Adding to the regular congestion, we don't have two-way operations, and there was a crash, so you can expect some really heavy and slow traffic along that stretch. Looking pretty good along the Beltway, and as far as the tunnels, we are seeing some delays, just minimal delays on 95 northbound right around Russell Street and 395, and the delays on 895 if you're going to the Harbor Tunnel, they begin after Poteau Street. WBAL TV 11 weather, partly cloudy tonight and a low of 68. Tomorrow, sun and clouds mixed and a high of 87. I'm Mary Ann Perry, WBAL News Radio 1090 and FM 101.5.
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0: All right, if you're just tuning in, we've been having this discussion about the nonprofits here in our state. And the Baltimore Sun is showing that 723 nonprofits are currently listed as delinquent with the state for failing to meet annual registration and financial filing requirements. Now, again, to be clear, being delinquent does not automatically mean fraud or corruption. And there's a few orgs that are saying that they're already working with the state to resolve paperwork issues. But here's the bigger question. When nonprofits are collecting millions in charitable donations or even receiving taxpayer dollars, shouldn't they be held to the highest standards of transparency and accountability? That's what the conversation is really about. And here's another part of the story that I didn't get to yet. And it's important because it gives you a sense of the scope of the state's oversight. During fiscal year 2026, Maryland state of state regulated 20,769 charities across the state. The office sent more than 11,000 notices of noncompliance. That's up from 9,000 just the year before, suggesting more organizations are falling behind on required filings or registrations. That's a lot. The office also conducted 80 investigations, currently has 8 legal actions underway, and collected more than $2 million every year through registration fees and late penalties. So this isn't some obscure paperwork office tucked away in Annapolis. This is a significant oversight operation responsible for making sure charities are transparent and accountable. Which brings me back to the question, if the state is sending out 11,000 notices and conducting dozens of investigations every year, should government agencies also verify that nonprofits are fully compliant before taxpayer dollars are awarded or renewed? Love to hear your thoughts, 410-467-WBAL, or you can also text me at the greensolutionsremodeling.com text line at 410-467-9225. Let's bring on Pete here from Columbia. Thanks for holding on there, Pete. What are your thoughts here?
14: Should absolutely overreact. Absolutely. It's up to our tax dollars. Okay, 11,000 notifications. That should be more like 22.
0: Well, don't forget. Let me stop you there, because not all these nonprofits receive taxpayer dollars.
14: I'm just talking about the taxpayer dollars.
0: Okay.
14: We'll just talk about that and keep the scope small. I've got at least 3 notifications just on my phone about my truck registration from MVA. So yes, you should overreact. Yes, they should not get a penny until they're in compliance. And as far as the fine goes, you know, maybe it should be more variable. And we put you in front of a 3-person panel, and if you got a really good story, you know, Bob got fired, Kathy got hit by a lightning bolt, and it took her an extra month to recover. Okay, fine. We'll buy your story. You get a little fine, but if we don't buy your story, maybe you should get a really big fine, because you are taking state money, for crying out loud.
0: Yeah, and you know what? This reminds me of when I got a ticket for parking in a place. Well, I basically did not feed the meter long enough. And then I completely forgot about it. A month later, I get a notification that I have to pay more now. And they say, if I don't pay by such and such date, if I want to renew my vehicle, I will be prohibited from renewing my vehicle until my fee. It's crazy.
14: The same sort of reaction should apply to these charitable organizations that receive state taxpayer dollars. Yeah. Absolutely overreact.
0: Yeah, thank you very much, Pete. Let's bring on Will Hanna here from Park Heights. Thanks for calling in, Will. What are your thoughts here?
15: Hey, how you doing?
0: I'm good.
15: Look, here's the reality, right? It takes 5 minutes to get in compliance.
0: Yeah.
15: 5 minutes.
0: Yeah.
15: All they have to do, they can go into their Maryland Express account, pay the fee. Nonprofits don't even have a fee. It's a zero fee in Maryland. It's a zero fee.
0: It is? Okay.
15: It's zero for nonprofits.
0: Oh, wow. Lucky. Yeah. But even for businesses, it's, what, a few $100 or so each year?
15: $300 a year.
0: $300.
15: It's $300 a year for every business. If you have an LLC, it's $300. For nonprofits, there is no fee.
0: Mm-hmm.
15: And the first thing that they ask you when you get a grant, or you go to apply for a grant, or you get any kind of state funding, the first time they will ask the organization, such as mine, is, do you have a certificate of good standing? And the only way you get that certificate of standing is by making that annual filing report every year. And for nonprofits, it's zero fee. There is no excuse. And the $61 million in taxpayer money went out to organizations that couldn't take 5 minutes to fill out a free application.
0: Mm-hmm.
15: Then we really need to watch who we're giving our money to.
0: Yeah, that is... wow. Yeah. I didn't think about that, that it only takes 5 minutes. You're spot on, Will. Thank you very much. Wow. Oh boy. Yeah. He hit the nail on the head there. You know, the annual registration can be completed online in about 5 minutes and not even a registration fee. Whereas businesses, for-profit businesses, is about $300 a year. And there's no excuse. There's no excuse here. Now, I'm not saying that every nonprofit on that delinquent list is corrupt. I'm not saying that they're stealing money or committing fraud. In fact, some of them are trying to work with the Secretary of State. But here's where I think we all should agree. If you're asking your neighbors to donate their hard-earned money, if you're receiving grants funded by taxpayers, if you're entrusted with millions of dollars to serve the public, then keeping your registration current shouldn't be optional. It should be one of the easiest boxes to check. We're not talking about building a new headquarters or launching a major fundraising campaign. We're talking about basic compliance, basic transparency, basic accountability. And if it only takes a few minutes online, then why are there 723 organizations on that delinquent list? Why did the Secretary of State send out more than 11,000 notices of noncompliance last year? Why are there 80 investigations and 8 legal actions underway? Those numbers tell me this isn't just a one-off oversight. So we're going to continue on with this conversation. If anyone has experience in filing these compliance forms, whether you're in small business or nonprofits, I'd love to hear from you. The lines are open, 410-467-WBAL, or you can also text me at the greensolutionsremodeling.com text line at 410-467-9225.
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12: Traffic and weather. Alrighty, let's check on the traffic situation on Route 50. You know, we had a crash and we're not having two-way operations right now. They're not set up. So that means that you only have the two lanes of the eastbound span if you're heading from Annapolis to the Bay Bridge, and the delays begin. It looks like it's getting a little better. It's after Baydale Drive at this point, but we have an alert. It looks like we have a crash on Route 50 East just as you cross over the bridge at exit 37, which is Roman Coke Road. 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
16: 3:30, sunny and 85. Good afternoon, I'm Robert Lang. We have breaking sports news. 2.5 hours until the Major League Baseball trade deadline. The Orioles apparently are sellers. They've traded 3-time All-Star catcher Adley Rutschman to the Red Sox, WBL's Nick Testoni, on what the Orioles are getting.
17: They trade the former first overall pick in 2019 to the Boston Red Sox for 5 players, including 4 prospects in Boston's top 30, headlined by Anthony Ianson, the 49th overall prospect in all of baseball.
16: No official comment from the Orioles on this yet. The Orioles have made it official, trading outfielder Taylor Ward to the Mariners for 3 pitchers. Glenn Clark will wrap up this trade deadline tonight and a special after the news at 8 here on WBAL. A deal announced this afternoon between Churchill Downs and the New York Racing Authority creates a new 6-race championship for thoroughbred horse racing. It includes the Kentucky Derby in May, the Belmont Stakes in June, but not the Preakness Stakes. No comment from the governor's office or Maryland Jockey Club as of yet. Baltimore police arresting a 37-year-old Parkville man for killing a man in a fight where he was thrown to the Inner Harbor on Sunday. In Annapolis, it's day one of the special legislative session on redistricting. Lawmakers hearing from a number of opponents to the state constitutional amendment that, if approved by voters in November, would let lawmakers draw the boundaries for new congressional districts in time for the 2028 election. From the ABC News desk, President Trump saying he did not sign off on Acting Attorney General Todd Blanche's decision to rescind the order creating $1 billion plus anti-weaponization fund. This is something Blanche agreed to get confirmed by the Senate. As the president says, peace talks have restarted with Iran. Stocks are rallying. The Dow at a record high, up 715 points, nearly 1.4%. S&P 500 up 1.6%. NASDAQ up 2.25%. At Ravens training camp today, the Ravens had their first practice with pads. Lamar Jackson 6-for-14. Calais Campbell returned to practice today. Jameson Hensley with the latest from training camp tonight after the news at 7 on Ravens All Access. Robert Lang, WBAL News Radio 1090 and FM 101.5.
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3: Traffic and weather. Let's start west of the Beltway in Ellicott City with a disabled vehicle blocking, it looks like, the right eastbound lane of 70 at 29 Columbia Pike. So you can expect some slowdowns there as you head towards the Beltway. In the city, we are seeing delays northbound on 895 from before Shell Road to the Harbor Tunnel. Looks pretty good on 95, though, through West Baltimore as you head to the Fort McHenry. Between Baltimore and D.C., looks like the heaviest traffic we're seeing right now is southbound on 295 from just approaching 32. And then on 95 in Laurel, we're seeing some slow traffic northbound on the interstate from 198 up to, it looks like, the Patuxent River. WBAL TV 11 weather. Partly cloudy tonight, a low of 68. Tomorrow, sun and clouds mixed and a high of 87. We could see some showers on Wednesday. I'm Mary Ann Perry, WBAL News Radio 1090 and FM 101.5.
4: All right, we have Ashley Hinson here from WBAL TV 11 News. What do you have coming up?
5: Here's what we're working on. The nationwide redistricting fight takes center stage in Annapolis. How this special session is expected to play out on both sides of the aisle. Then, breaking news from the Orioles. Adley Rutschman has been traded to the Red Sox. What the O's are getting in return for the three-time All-Star catcher. Plus, Preakness is in jeopardy. Churchill Downs announces a new horse racing series, and the Preakness isn't on the list. What this could mean for the Triple Crown. So we'll have all that and much more when you join us tonight on WBAL TV 11 News at 4.
4: Oh boy, I can't wait. Thank you very much.
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4: All right, if you're just joining us, we've been talking about a Baltimore Sun investigation that found 723 Maryland nonprofits that are currently listed as delinquent because they failed to complete required annual registration and financial filings. Now, it doesn't mean that they're fraudulent or anything like that, but many, you know, I'm just thinking there's this is their excuse is I don't buy it. I don't buy it, especially after hearing from one of my previous callers, Will Hanna, who said that the annual filing can be completed online in just a few minutes, and there isn't even a registration fee. So what is the excuse? We're not talking about asking volunteers to build a new playground or raise another $1 million. We're talking about filling out paperwork that's required to maintain transparency and public trust. And if you're asking people to donate, if you're receiving taxpayer dollars, again, not all these nonprofits, the ones that have failed to report, it was about 11,000 this year, actually, to be exact. Since then, a lot of them have got, you know, paid their dues, filled their paperwork. But right now, you're sitting on 723 that are delinquent. You know, if you're asking people to donate, you're asking the government to help fund your program. If your mission is to serve the public, then staying current on a filing that takes just a few minutes shouldn't be too much to ask. To me, this isn't really a story about paperwork. It's a story about accountability, because public trust isn't built by just doing the good work. It also means doing the little things right. And if keeping your registration current is one of those little things, then there really shouldn't be an excuse for not getting it done. So I'd love to hear from you, especially if you run a business or a nonprofit. The lines are open, 410-467-WBAL, or you can also text me at the greensolutionsremodeling.com text line at 410-467-9225. Let's bring here David from Glen Burnie. Thanks for calling in, David, you have a nonprofit?
7: I do, Angelette. Good afternoon. Thanks for taking my call.
4: You're welcome. What are your thoughts on this story?
7: So I want to provide some clarity here. Okay. So there are actually two filings that are required.
4: Okay.
7: The one Will Hanna is talking about is the Maryland State Department of Assessment and Taxation. Mm-hmm. Yes, that one is free and needs to be filed. If you don't file that, then of course you would have that not in good standing status. But several years ago, maybe 5 or 6 years ago, don't quote me on it, the Maryland State Secretary of State created a nonprofit registry that had to report. Now, in this registry, you have to report your 990 filings. That is your profit, your expenses, your documentation, your financial documentation.
4: Mm-hmm.
7: That does have a small fee. It's like $75 a year.
4: Okay.
7: But if you miss it, it is $250 late fee payment.
4: Wow.
7: So what happens is you have to have an accountant, or you have to be able to do this filing yourself, the 990. You have to have an accountant. And most of these nonprofits, like myself, are not driven by large executive directors who handle all of this. A lot of this is handled by, you know, independent people like myself, a small business owner who stepped up.
4: Mm-hmm.
7: So there's no excuse for having it done, but there is a pretty significant penalty if you do not do the Secretary of State registry. That's a new one that a lot of these folks are probably failing on. We ourselves were a few years behind, and that's how I know what the late fees were.
4: Yeah, so let me ask you a question, David. The 990 filing, is it a strenuous, is it a lot of paperwork? Can a owner of the organization do it himself?
7: Not recommended,
4: but you could.
7: It is an IRS reporting form. It's not recommended. If you know how to manage, if you have a QuickBooks account and you have accounting background and so forth, but no, it is something that should be handled by an accountant because it is what you file with the federal government.
4: Yeah. And then let me ask you another question. You're probably not ranking or pulling in about $23 million a year in contributions, right?
7: That's correct.
4: You don't have to tell me the exact number. And you are doing things in the proper way. How do you feel about an organization that is receiving more than $23 million and listed as delinquent and failing to do this? Is that fair?
7: Clearly, no, that's not fair, but that's also on the grantor, because I know no one has necessarily given me any kind of resources, no matter what my magic program is, unless I can document that I have my, you know, in good standing. You know, we're generally funded by donations and fundraising, but every now and then we do get grants and money from the county, and they require us to have these filings. So it's really whoever's requiring granting the money needs to do their diligence as well.
4: Yeah, yes, that's the key there. Thank you very much, David. I appreciate that. And that is the key, because technically they are not to shell out any additional money if a nonprofit that is receiving grants or taxpayer-funded funding whatsoever, they're not supposed to get a penny until they are up to code, basically. Yet a lot of these nonprofits continue to receive funding while they're listed as delinquent. That is a lack of oversight on the government's part, too. Let's bring on Mary here from Ocean City. Thanks for calling in, Mary. What are your thoughts here?
8: Well, I think there's a communication problem. To say that it's the small business owner's problem, that it only takes a few minutes. I think hearing people like that caller that you just talked to shows that this is not as easy as you think, particularly with people who aren't privy to having accountants on staff,
4: mm-hmm.
8: that don't feel that that money should be allocated to an accountant but should be used in their nonprofit. So I take issue in just placing the responsibility on the nonprofit. I was thinking of changing my for-profit small business to nonprofit,
4: mm-hmm.
8: and I tried to dissolve it with the state of Maryland, submitted the forms myself to dissolve the organization, and I got a letter a month later that says denied.
4: Wow.
8: That I did not fill out the form correctly.
4: Yeah, it is hard.
8: That, yeah. I mean, to say that it's these nonprofits, I think, does not get all of the information. It's an easy answer. It's an easy criticism.
4: Well, but that's...
8: But there's more to the story, honey. More to the story.
4: Yeah, there is more to the story. Now, you have a small business operation, but... And it's like my previous caller says, he doesn't recommend you doing it by yourself, that you should hire an accountant. Okay, that costs money. But when you are comparing yourself to a nonprofit that is collecting $23 million through grants and private...
8: Where did you get that from? That one solitary person is getting $23 million from the state of Maryland or federal?
4: Well, it's both private. It's private donations and grants, and it's the Boys and Girls Club of Baltimore City.
8: Okay.
4: There was other nonprofits as well that were listed. This was all in the Baltimore Sun. Digital Harbor Foundation. Also, which is based on technology, it's a tech education program. They received $28 million, both private and public.
8: It almost sounds like Medicare fraud and Medicaid fraud that we heard in the West.
4: Yeah, yeah.
8: Under the governor, so I agree with you. There's a problem. I agree.
4: Yeah, I'm making more of an issue about these nonprofits that are collecting millions and millions of dollars. And this, for them, I would think this would be easy. They have enough money to afford a reputable CPA or an accountant to do this.
8: No doubt.
4: So,
8: but to make a blanket statement about all nonprofits that may have one president who also washes the dishes or whatever, does everything, I think is unfair.
4: Yeah, yeah.
8: But I appreciate your qualifying these million-dollar nonprofits that aren't doing their due diligence. I agree with that.
4: Yeah.
8: But I just think there has to be more investigation instead of these blanket statements, because it's going to dissuade people starting a mom-and-pop nonprofit to help kids, to help the elderly, to help our environment. What the heck? Why would I want to do that?
4: I know, absolutely. I agree with you, Mary. We'll be back with more. This is Angeletta Viles here on WBL News Radio 1090 and FM 101.5.
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5: The Ravens have completed their first full week of training camp. Their next challenge is the addition of pads in practice, and that starts today. Defensive coordinator Anthony Weaver shared his message to the defense.
9: Nothing changes, right? Our mentality doesn't change. We're not chasing like one amazing practice, right? 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And whatever happens after that happens. So worked in our favor today. I know our offense is going to come out chomping at the bit tomorrow, but that's when you know you have a good team. 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
5: The Ravens have four practices this week at the Under Armour Performance Center before their next day off on Friday. I'm Valerie Preactor on the home of the Baltimore Ravens, WBAL News Radio 1090 and FM 101.5.
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3: Traffic and weather. In Baltimore City, we have a pretty serious crash. It's causing serious delays, I should say that. It is on 95 southbound at Caton Avenue, and it is blocking two center lanes, and the delays begin before Hanover Street after you exit the Fort McHenry Tunnel. It's also really affecting southbound 395 as well. And as far as the Chesapeake Bay Bridge, no two-way operation. So that means if you're traveling eastbound on 50, you only have the two lanes on the eastbound span across the bridge. And the delays begin just after Baydale Drive as you're heading to the bridge. 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
4: You know, I appreciate when callers push back because they raise a very valid point. And not every nonprofit is the same, right? There's the small neighborhood nonprofits, the mom and pop shop kind run by volunteers or church groups or just a few dedicated people who are trying to make a difference. And they may not have full-time accountants or a compliance officer or a legal team. I understand that. I don't want to lump those organizations together with everyone else. But that's not what really caught my attention in this story. What caught my attention were organizations that bringing millions of dollars, 20 plus million dollars, and in some cases, even smaller, 10 million in charitable contributions, and some also receiving taxpayer funding. At that point, we're talking about organizations that have the resources to hire accountants and auditors or attorneys or outside firms to make sure they're meeting their legal obligations. With greater resources should come greater responsibility. So, yes, I can extend grace to the small mom and pop nonprofit that's trying to keep the doors open while serving its community. But when you're collecting 5, 20, 28 million, $30 million a year. I think the public has every right to expect your filings are current and your transparency requirements are being met. Not because I assume anyone is doing something wrong, but because accountability is part of the trust you ask the public to place you in. And there's another part, the government. And that's where I think government has a responsibility as well. Because if a nonprofit is delinquent, state agencies shouldn't keep writing the checks and hope the paperwork gets filed eventually. before taxpayer dollars are awarded or renewed, there should be some sort of verification that organization is in compliance. Likewise, if state law, if the law is already on the book that says a delinquent nonprofit cannot solicit donations until registration is current, then someone ought to be making sure that's actually happening. Otherwise, what's the point of having the law? And that's what this article found. These nonprofits that have been delinquent are still receiving money. Government doesn't just have a responsibility to fund worthwhile causes. It also has a responsibility to protect taxpayers and donors by enforcing the rules already on the books. To me, that's not anti-nonprofit. It's just pro-accountability. Let's bring in Marty here from Harford County. Thanks for calling in, Marty. What are your thoughts here?
14: My thoughts, nonprofits are nothing but slush funds. And I don't care how small it is, unless the person starting this nonprofit is working for free. I mean, volunteering their time to do good. You know, yeah, I'll run this nonprofit and I believe in it, but pay me $250,000 a year plus what I can steal.
4: Yeah.
14: That's what these nonprofits are. Now, if it's the little one in the neighborhood where you get two people together and they want to collect food for their community or clothes and where there's no money involved, okay, God bless them for their voluntary time.
4: Mm-hmm.
14: But when you don't volunteer for it and you supposedly believe in it, then all it is a money-making proposition plus the money you can filter through your friends and other businesses.
4: Mm-hmm.
14: You know, millions go into some of these nonprofits. Who's watching these millions?
4: Yeah, you know,
14: it's unbelievable. It's criminal what's going on.
4: Yeah, thank you very much, Marty. Look, I participate in a nonprofit right now. I don't get a penny. It's just volunteer work. We do raise funds to help market our events and things like that we host, or to provide for a local, another charity. But it's all volunteer. I used to work for a nonprofit that I did get paid. Now, I didn't get paid hundreds of thousands of dollars. As a matter of fact, a lot of us were underpaid for the work that we were doing. But we did it because we loved it. The great thing with my nonprofit is we were always up to date. We had our filings up to date in every state that we participated. And also, we got $0 from the government. Yes, that's another thing, because anytime you get a government handout, it usually comes with some sort of restrictions. But in this state, no, they don't care. They overlook you and they continue to give you money. Here's one text that I wanted to read. It says, Angelette, we have only ourselves to blame when we give money to nonprofit with no strings attached. Many, but not all, are fraudulent to begin with, paying a group of workers big money and salaries, which is not considered profit. The concept is flawed and needs reform, or at least better oversight. I absolutely believe there needs to be better oversight. Anyways, when we come back, we're going to get into a story about a convicted criminal, and his attorney says the system failed him. Is that what happened, or is there something else? Stay tuned for more.
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3: Traffic and weather. Well, it is quite a congested ride from the Fort McHenry Tunnel southbound on 95 all the way to Caton Avenue, where we have accident cleanup blocking the two center lanes. A tractor trailer is involved in that mess there. It's also causing northbound delays on 95 as you approach Caton Avenue. We're seeing a lot of delays on 395 outbound. That's probably because of that crash. And taking a look at Chesapeake Bay Bridge, the delays begin right after Baydale Drive and continue to the bridge as you head east on Route 50. WBAL TV 11 weather. A few clouds tonight. A stray shower or thunderstorm is possible in a low of 68. Tomorrow, partly sunny and a high of 87. I'm Mary Ann Perry, WBAL News Radio 1090 and FM 101.5.
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26: It's sunny and 85 on this trade deadline day in the MLB. The Adley Rutschman era is apparently over for the Orioles. A new racing series leaves out the Preakness, and it's day one of the special session on redistricting in Annapolis. The latest after ABC News at 4.
27: From ABC News, I'm Chuck Sievertson.
28: This is the last chance. This is not something that, if it doesn't happen, this is the last chance for them to sign a good document.
27: A warning against Iran losing its head if it doesn't sign a deal with the U.S., says President Trump at the White House.
28: I want to give them every last chance before decapitation. Very tough to do what we have planned, still planned. We'll see what happens.
27: Despite Iran saying there are no direct talks with the U.S., President Trump says there are about the Strait of Hormuz.
28: We're talking about the Strait, the opening of the Strait, having it open literally by tomorrow. Completely open.
27: Over the weekend, it was the seventh time Trump threatened major attacks on Iran, then pulled back, citing negotiations. The president's company, Trump Media, launching a new feature that critics say is corrupt, an example of a president making money off of his office. ABC's Peter Haralambos.
29: Now, the president's company is selling instant access to Trump's social media posts through a service designed for big financial firms that could make millions from having Trump's announcements milliseconds faster than their competitors.
27: President's posts can move the markets. Word that Trump's companies sued Capital One last year for allegedly closing nearly 400 bank accounts associated with Trump, claiming it was for political reasons. As part of the bank's push to have the case thrown out, Capital One is now arguing that the accounts were closed after a months-long review by its anti-money laundering team, not for political reasons. Hundreds of homes are reported burned to the ground, say fire officials in Spokane, Washington. Little or no containment on the wildfires, no known deaths, say fire officials. Two deaths have been reported in the parasitic stomach bug outbreak in Michigan, says the state health department. Cases in the state have topped 11,000, nearly 200 admitted to hospitals. 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
26: 4:02, good afternoon. I'm Robert Lang. Less than 2 hours to go before the Major League Baseball trade deadline, and there's a major deal involving the Orioles, and the Adley Rutschman era for the Orioles is apparently over. Here's WBAL's Nick Testoni.
30: It is official.
1: The Orioles have moved on from Adley Rutschman. They trade the former first overall pick in 2019 to the Boston Red Sox for five players, including four prospects in Boston's top 30, headlined by Anthony Ianson, the 49th overall prospect in all of baseball. He is 4-0 with a 1.32 ERA. They also get Boston's fourth overall prospect, Kyson Witherspoon, a right-handed pitcher. They also nab fifth overall prospect, outfielder Endy Azokar, followed by their 17th rated prospect, outfielder Harold Rivas. They also get back Boston's catcher,

0: As the hearing on the Congressional Redistricting Constitutional Amendment continues, plenty of testimony from opponents and supporters. Speaking in favor of it, Erica Puentes of Progressive Maryland.
1: Voters vote for this constitutional amendment. Our hope as an organization is that we will also get the chance to vote for a map that would protect the voices of the most vulnerable in our state
2: Okay. Thank you.
1: Across the nation.
3: I'm WBAL's Phil Yakubuski at the State House, where Republicans say the special session on the redrawing of congressional maps is purely political.
4: We're going to see something get rammed down in 2 short days that will change the way Maryland representation is in Congress. And there is no other reason other than this is political.
3: That's Senate Minority Leader Steve Hershey. Delegate Jesse Pippy is the minority whip in the House.
5: This sham special session is to remove the voice of the last representative we have. And that's why we're standing here in solidarity against it.
3: At the State House in Annapolis, Phil Yakubuski, WBAL News Radio, 1090 and FM 101.5.
0: If lawmakers approve this as expected this week, the measure would go before voters. And if approved by voters in November, lawmakers could redraw the congressional district boundaries ahead of the 2028 election. Senate President Bill Ferguson.
6: This process allows for Marylanders to have a say in what their democracy looks like moving forward. They will have the opportunity to vote on this. If they don't like it, they should vote no. If folks in Maryland do want to see this move forward, they should vote yes.
0: Session expected to last through Wednesday.
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8: Multiple reports say the Orioles are trading all-star catcher Adley Rutschman to Boston and outfielder Taylor Ward to Seattle ahead of the deadline. The Preakness is being left out of a new Thoroughbred Championship Series debuting next year. The Ravens holding their first padded practice of camp as Calais Campbell worked out for the first time since his return to Baltimore. I'm Rick Hoschel on your radio home for the Orioles, Ravens, and Navy football, WBAL News Radio 1090 and FM 101.5.
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9: Traffic. Let's start on the west side of town with a crash involving a pedestrian, unfortunately. Druid Park Lake Drive, where it intersects with Reisterstown Road and Park Heights Avenue, definitely causing delays on all three routes. We still have very heavy and slow traffic through Baltimore City. If you're traveling south from the Fort McHenry Tunnel, we have a crash on 95 South just before, right around Caton Avenue, blocking two center lanes. It looks like they just, they're in the process of towing the tractor trailer away, but there are emergency vehicles on the scene. Prepare for a very heavy trip if you do take 95. And we are seeing also a crash farther north on 95, but still on the southbound side past Key Highway, which is exit 55. So now we are seeing 895 backing up southbound from before Route 40 in the Pulaski Industrial Area. Still seeing a lot of heavy and slow traffic eastbound on Route 50 from Baydale Drive to the Chesapeake Bay Bridge. I'm Mary Ann Perry, WBAL News Radio 1090 and FM 101.5.
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10: The forecast for tonight, expect a slight chance for a shower or thunderstorm this evening and then clearing overnight, turning less humid. Temperatures will drop back into the upper 60s and low 70s. A mix of sun and clouds tomorrow, comfortable. High temperatures in the mid to upper 80s. Clouds come back on Wednesday with a chance for showers and maybe a thunderstorm. The high temperature, 84. 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
0: It is sunny and 84. Again, the hour's top story. The Orioles apparently trading star catcher Adley Rutschman to the Red Sox. 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
11: The prosecutor pushed for 100 years in prison. The judge gave Darius Wolf 95. But both of them cited Wolf's heinous actions, history of violence, and his lengthy and, quote, atrocious juvenile criminal record. 89-year-old Edna Smith and her 68-year-old daughter Valerie both delivered victim impact statements at the sentencing hearing of 21-year-old Darius Wolf on Friday. He was sentenced to 95 years in prison on 4 criminal counts, including armed carjacking and first-degree assault for the violent crime in May 2024 in Pikesville.
12: This was 2 years ago, and you heard 21 years old.
2: And you heard the judge say about his history and juvenile past. Like, I'm asking myself,

0: many chances should society give someone before they finally admit the problem isn't just the system, it's also the choices being made? That's the question I want to ask today. As you heard there, a judge sentenced 21-year-old Darius Wolf to 95 years in prison after a brutal carjacking that forever changed the lives of two women. You have a 68-year-old Valerie Smith who was bringing groceries to her 89-year-old mother when she was carjacked, and her hand became trapped in the vehicle door as she was dragged down the street. Then her mother, Edna Smith, ran outside trying to save her daughter and was struck and run over, guys. Think about that for a second. An 89-year-old woman, all right, who spends 36 years teaching in Baltimore City schools, only to spend the rest of her life in severe pain because of a violent criminal act. Valerie, she told the court, "I will never forget it. I will continue to have it. It'll continue to have an impact forever." For this to happen in front of your home, you would never forget it. To have that pain that you've been dragged, that your hand was slammed by a car, to witness your mother being ran over, you're never going to forget it. Thankfully, they both survived, but that is forever in their minds. Edna, the 89-year-old mother, wrote that she grieves the life she once had, the freedom she once enjoyed. And when she closes her eyes, she still hears the screams. And those words matter. She must have been a very active 89-year-old to think she could actually stop someone and run out there. Well, this happened 2 years ago, so she was, 87 years old? Still very active. Now, the defense attorney argued that 95 years is excessive. All right, listen to this.
1: It was the system's fault. All I'm saying is that 100 years is an overkill, in my opinion. And I don't think it's really helping anybody, including those poor women.
2: At the end of her remarks, Ms. Valerie told the judge, "Even through all of this, I still find myself wondering, could I have made a difference in the lives of these young men through one of my mentoring programs?" The judge called Ms. Valerie and her mother amazing.
0: Yeah. Can you believe what the attorney said? Saying it's excessive. Overkill. Interesting choice of words there. Overkill. This guy almost killed her by running over this 89-year-old, 87 back then, year old woman. That was overkill. His reaction. It was not only just fleeing, but running over someone. That is overkill. That is excessive. But the defense attorney argued in the case that Darius Wolf suffered untreated PTSD and had 29 placements over 5 years in the juvenile system. 29. That's not two. That's not five. It's 29 different placements. And maybe that is evidence that parts of the system truly failed him. I don't dismiss that possibility. But before I simply accept the argument that the system failed him, I have a lot of questions. What kind of placements were they? Were they foster homes, residential treatment centers, juvenile detention facilities? Did he repeatedly run away? Did he refuse treatment? Did he assault staff or other residents? Were placements ending, because providers couldn't safely keep him? Those answers matter, because after hearing 29 placements, my first reaction isn't simply the system failed. My reaction is, what happened 29 different times? Now, if DJS made mistakes, let's identify them. If mental health treatment wasn't available, let's fix that. If foster care placements weren't unstable, let's improve them. If there's gaps in intervention, then let's close the gaps. But if someone, because if someone is bouncing through nearly 30 placements in 5 years or so? Something clearly wasn't working. But here's another question. Even after the fifth placement or the 10th, someone continues committing violent crimes, what additional intervention would have changed the outcome? I'm genuinely, you know, I'm asking here, honestly, what specifically should government have done differently? Because saying the system failed is easy. Explaining exactly how it failed and what policy would have prevented this tragedy is a much harder conversation. And here's where I struggle. At what point do we also expect personal responsibility? Everyone of us knows people who had terrible childhoods. Some overcame them, some didn't. Trauma explains behavior. It provides context, but it doesn't automatically excuse behavior, especially when innocent people are permanently injured. And Maryland gave this young man apparently chance after chance after chance. 29 placement represents years of intervention, resources, taxpayer dollars, counselors, caseworkers, judges, foster families, whatever, treatment providers. Maybe some of those efforts weren't enough. Maybe some failed, but can we honestly say no one tried? Apparently there were multiple opportunities for him. And then you can't forget the victims here. Let's not lose sight of who now has long-term PTSD. The victims have lifelong PTSD. Edna Smith, she no longer lives independently. Valerie lives with physical and emotional scars that she'll carry forever. And even after what she endured, she found herself wondering whether she could have made a difference. You heard that audio. Whether she could have made a difference in the lives of young men like Wolf through one of her mentoring programs. Think about that. The victim is asking where she could have done more. Meanwhile, the defense attorney is arguing that the system didn't do enough. Where does accountability begin, guys? Eventually, there comes a point where an adult has to answer for his own choices, even if they're 21 years old. So, I have questions for you. Is 95 years excessive? If the juvenile system failed this young man, what specific reform should be made? And should there be a point where someone with repeated violent offenses is no longer cycled through placement after placement after placement, but instead faces long-term secure confinement? And perhaps the biggest question of all, when does compassion for someone's past stop outweighing our responsibility to protect future victims? Because if we're always looking backward for someone else to blame, are we doing enough to prevent the next Edna and Valerie? The lines are open, 410-467-WBAL, or you can also text me at the greensolutionsremodeling.com text line at 410-467-9225. Up next are your calls and messages here on the Angeletta Velez Show.
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6: Traffic and weather.
8: We do have problems in Baltimore City. We have two crashes on 95 southbound after you exit the Fort McHenry Tunnel. So if you're not committed to the Fort McHenry Tunnel, I would advise you take the Harbor Tunnel. So we are seeing a backup because of these crashes from before Key Highway all the way to Caton Avenue as you head southbound. Here's where the crashes are. There's one on 95 south past Key Highway blocking two right lanes. And the other crash is on 95 again southbound. And that's at Caton Avenue blocking two center lanes. And the delay is on 895 southbound begin right around Route 40, Pulaski Highway in the Pulaski Industrial Area. And also watch for accident cleanup on the west side of town, Druid Park Lake Drive, where it intersects with Reisterstown Road and Park Heights Avenue. And we are seeing delays now from Route 2 to the Chesapeake Bay Bridge as you travel east on Route 50 from Annapolis. WBAL TV 11 weather. A few clouds tonight. We could see a stray shower, a thunderstorm. And tomorrow, partly sunny, a high of 87. I'm Mary Ann Perry, WBAL News Radio 1090 and FM 101.5.
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0: All right, if you're just joining us, we've been talking about the Baltimore County judge who sentenced 21-year-old Darius Wolfe to 95 years in prison for a violent carjacking that left two women with life-altering injuries. 68-year-old Valerie Smith, she was dragged by her own vehicle. Her hand was caught in the door. The door was slammed into her hand and then dragged. And then her 89-year-old mother, Edna, who tried to run out and stop, was run over by the car. Only because she was trying to save her daughter. And the defense argued that the sentence was excessive because Wolf had PTSD and was moved through 29 placements in 5 years as a juvenile, saying the system failed him. And my response is, if the system failed, then let's identify how it failed and fix it. But after 29 interventions, at what point do we also acknowledge personal responsibility? Right? And then I also have a lot more other questions. What were these 29 placements? Was it from foster homes, treatment centers, juvenile facilities? Did he keep running away? Did he refuse treatment? Was he harming other people in these places? Because those details matter before we simply say the system is to blame. And let's not forget the victims, because they're the ones serving a life sentence of pain and trauma and lost independence. So I want to hear from you. Is 95 years excessive? Did the system fail this man? Or did the system give him a chance after chance and eventually personal accountability had to take over? Love to hear your thoughts. 410-467-WBAL. Or you can also text me at thegreensolutionsremodeling.com text line at 410-467-9225. Let's bring on Lee from Baltimore. Thanks for calling in, Lee. What are your thoughts here?
9: Hey, Angela, how you doing today, sir?
0: I am good.
9: You know what? Sometimes I shake my head. Sometimes, it hurts me to my heart because I sit back and think, you said the system failed you. What about the parents? The parents actually failed you.
0: Mm-hmm.
9: Because they didn't raise you right and didn't take care of your butt. And the guy is lucky because the system's still giving you a chance by giving you 95 years instead of putting letters behind your name. Because if I was a judge, I would have threw letters behind your name. I wouldn't have gave you no another chance. 95 years, you still got a chance of seeing the light of day. I wouldn't have did it. You dragged you ran over an old lady. You didn't show no remorse. Mm-hmm. And then you dragged the other old lady.
0: Mm-hmm.
9: Like, come on, man. This is ridiculous. Listen, I don't even know what to say about this. I just, listen, my heart and condolences go out to the family. I'm sorry y'all had to go through this. It's crazy because the parents, I blame it straight on the parents. I cannot blame the system because the system did not have that boy. The mother and father had him. If the mother and father's not dead, then where's the other family members? It's crazy.
0: Yeah.
9: But me, I wouldn't have gave him 95 years. I would have put L-I-F-E behind his name.
0: Yeah. Yeah. Thank you very much, Lee. Life. Life. Yeah, he would have gone for life. As a matter of fact, the original, the prosecutors were aiming for 100 years, but they knocked off 5 years. He's going to die in prison. He's going to die in prison. Someone had told me, oh, this, I think this may be a little excessive because no one died. I'm like, it doesn't matter. These people, these two individuals have a life sentence forever. Let's bring on Phil. Phil from Baltimore, thanks for calling in, Phil. What are your thoughts here?
6: Yes, hi. As I mentioned once before, a few weeks ago, I was a crime victim 4 times in the streets of Baltimore. And the last time I was beaten very bad back in 2008 when I was 55 years old even then.
0: I remember your story, yeah.
6: Yes. And, you know, unfortunately, I always reported to the police, but in my case, they could never catch the people for the crimes they did to me. Now, maybe it's possible they were caught for something else, you know, who knows, but it just, you know, I always reported at least. But in any event, my physical injuries from that have healed, but the emotional scar, that never goes away.
0: No, it doesn't.
6: Yeah, I'm 73 now. Yeah, no, it never goes away. And that's what a lot of people don't realize or think about, even, you know. No, I don't think it's too harsh a sentence.
0: No.
6: What do you got? No, I really don't.
0: Good. Yeah. I'm with you, Phil. Thank you very much. Yeah. This is pretty much like a life sentence. By the time 95 years old and he's, 95 years and he's 21 years old, I don't know anyone that lives, there's not that many people that live past 100. So that is it. That is it for him. Now he gets to see the light of day. He gets to have a meal every single day. It's probably better than what he had growing up as a kid. Because Lee had mentioned, how about the parents? Another texter had said here, were his parents in the courtroom blaming DJS? No, it was his attorney. I don't even know where his parents are. There was no mention about his parents. And given the fact that he's been in 29 placement in 5 years, that means he didn't really have parents. So if anyone really failed him, was his parents, not the system. And maybe, yes, maybe he has some PTSD from that. But at some point, all the chances he was given, and we don't know his juvenile record, of course, because that's all, you know, locked up. But according to the judge, the decision to give him 95 years was also that he also considered the fact of his previous criminal acts as a juvenile. He has given so many chances, and look where he's at today. And that's my concern about the new juvenile justice laws that are taking place on October 1st. And we may be seeing similar stories like this in a few years as these little juveniles graduate to become adults. Let's bring in Brian here from Towson. Thanks for calling in, Brian. What are your thoughts here on this story?
10: Hi, Angela. I taught emotionally disturbed kids for 35 years for the state of Maryland, and they were coming out of Hickey. They were going into central booking. They had burned their schools.
0: Wow.
10: They're all kinds of kids. Some of them became bank managers.
0: Mm.
10: Some of them went out and killed people after, you know, we had dealt with them.
0: Yeah.
10: The whole thing is some kids can be saved and some cannot.
0: Yeah. And then how do you identify the ones that can't and do something?
10: Well, somebody goes up, it's like, how many chances do you give them? You know, after the third or fourth time that they break the law, that it's a lost cause. They're going down the wrong path. But the two philosophies that guide our policies are everybody can be saved or rehabilitated, or the other side, not everybody can be saved or rehabilitated. And it guides our policy for whether you can expel kids or what they're doing in Annapolis now.
0: Mm-hmm.
10: You know, they think everybody can be saved, but they can't.
0: You can't. Yeah.
10: It's
0: Yeah, you're absolutely right. I agree with you. I was asking, at what point do we draw a line here? Is it the second time, the third time, the fifth time? He had 29 placements. I don't know exactly what that means. 29 encounters, or he left. We'll get into this a little bit more. We have more callers and text messages that I want to get into. If you want to join in the conversation as well, 410-467-WBAL, or you can text me at thegreensolutionsremodeling.com. 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
8: Traffic and weather. Alrighty, so it's a really slow trip on 95 southbound after you exit the Fort McHenry Tunnel on 95, and that's because we have two crashes, both on southbound 95. One is just, it looks like it's just past Key Highway, exit 55, that's been moved off to the right shoulder, and the other one is right around Caton Avenue. That's still blocking two center lanes with emergency vehicles on the scene. And if you take 895 southbound instead, you're going to slow down right around Route 40 in the Pulaski Industrial area as you head down to the tunnels. And as far as the Chesapeake Bay Bridge, we are still seeing a lot of congestion, but it looks like it might be getting a little better. Now the delays begin before Whitehall Creek, it looks like, as you head to the Chesapeake Bay Bridge. I'm Mary Ann Perry, WBAL News Radio 1090 and FM 101.5.
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11: 4:30, sunny and 85. Good afternoon. I'm Robert Lang. 90 minutes to go before the Major League Baseball trade deadline. And the Orioles apparently have parted ways with three-time All-Star catcher Adley Rutschman. He's going to the Red Sox for five players. WBAL's Valerie Preactor.
12: Also in that trade is the catcher they just acquired last weekend, Jake Rogers. So that means the Orioles have Samuel Basayo, who's on the injured list. And in return, they do get Carlos Narvaez, but still doesn't make any sense to me what's going on right now.
11: Adley Rutschman, by the way, is on the injured list. Also on this trade deadline day, the Orioles have traded outfielder Taylor Ward to the Mariners for three young pitchers. The trade deadline, 6 o'clock tonight. We'll wrap up the trades tonight on WBAL News Now at 6. And on an MLB trade deadline special with Glenn Clark tonight after the news at 8 o'clock. A deal announced this afternoon between Churchill Downs and the New York Racing Authority creates a new six-race championship for horse racing, but it includes the Kentucky Derby in May, the Belmont Stakes in June, but not the Preakness. No immediate comment from the governor's office or the Maryland Jockey Club. This come days after the governor finalized the $85 million purchase of the naming rights to the Preakness and Black Eyed Susan stakes. Senate Minority Leader Steve Hershey writing today that the governor turned down a public-private partnership, which probably would have kept the Preakness in that racing series. Baltimore police arresting a 37-year-old Parkville man for killing a man in a fight where he was thrown into the Inner Harbor Sunday. In Annapolis, day one of the special legislative session on redistricting. Lawmakers are hearing from a number of opponents to that state constitutional amendment this afternoon. From the ABC News desk, President Trump says he did not sign off on Acting Attorney General Todd Blanche's decision to rescind the order creating a $1 billion-plus anti-weaponization fund. And stocks rallied to near all-time highs today. We got details now in the closing bell report from Bloomberg News. 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
13: This is a Bloomberg Money Minute. Stocks in the green as the S&P hovers near a record. The Dow took in 693 points. The S&P was up by 111. The Nasdaq up by 540 points. If it happens, it would be the biggest ever drug industry merger by far. But at least initially, investors in AstraZeneca are sour on the idea of the company combining with Bristol-Myers Squibb for $400 billion. A deal would create the world's biggest drug company, combining lucrative portfolios, especially in cancer treatment. Astra shares closed down about 9% as analysts and large shareholders questioned the strategic and financial logic of a deal. Marriott shares also down after the company said that room growth for this year would likely come in at the lower end of earlier guidance, driven by construction delays in the Middle East. It expects net unit growth toward the bottom of its earlier forecast of 4.5% to 5%. Marriott International shares closed down 7% today. Matt Piper, Bloomberg Radio.
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8: Traffic and weather. Well, traffic is absolutely crawling on Route 50 eastbound as you head from Annapolis to the Chesapeake Bay Bridge, and the delays begin before St. Margaret's Road. No delays westbound, though, on 50 as you head from Stevensville to the bridge. In Baltimore City, quite a mess southbound on 95 and 895 for that matter. But the delays on 95 begin just after you exit the Fort McHenry Tunnel on 95 southbound. We have two crashes on southbound 95. One is right around Key Highway. The other one's around Caton Avenue. And we are seeing a solid backup as you make your way through South Baltimore. That's also affecting southbound 395. 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WBAL TV 11 weather. Partly cloudy skies tonight with a low in the upper 60s. Tomorrow, partly sunny and a high of 87. I'm Mary Ann Perry, WBAL News Radio 1090 and FM 101.5.
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0: All right, we've been talking about the sentencing of 21-year-old Darius Wolf from Baltimore County, who received 95 years in prison after violently carjacking 68-year-old Valerie Smith, dragging her down the street and running over her 89-year-old mother, Edna, as she tried to save her daughter. And the defense argued that he had PTSD, therefore you shouldn't sentence him to 100 years, blah, blah, blah. And he had been through 29 juvenile placements in just 5 years, saying the system failed him. And I was like, what is this placement? Is this all like foster care or whatever? No, it's not. As a matter of fact, someone here on the text line, Todd from Reisterstown, said, Angelette, the term placement is something associated with the foster care system. It would mean placement with a foster family, in this case, up to 29 different ones. As a former foster parent, that would make me very nervous. Now, I did a little research here on the DJS website. And under placement, they have various forms of placements. It could be a residential treatment center. It can mean a detention center, a group home or therapeutic group home, home with intensive supervision or electronic monitoring, hospital or psychiatric care. It could also mean foster homes. But this is what DJS has. So that's why I have so many questions. What were those 29 different placements? What did it entail? Did he have to leave one and go to another one because he was a disturbance there at someone else's home, or a disturbance in any facility he was at? Love to know. Or does it include the 29 times he's been arrested and sent back for some sort of treatment? I want to know. And look, we should ask. We should ask if the juvenile system could have done more. But we also have to ask when personal responsibility enters the picture. At what point does someone stop being a victim of the system and become responsible for repeatedly victimizing others? That's the debate we've been having. And one of my previous callers, Brian, I mean, he gave some interesting perspective because he actually worked for the state with juveniles like this. And he told us something that really stuck with me. He said by the third time any of these young people come back into the system, the professionals are, he had a good sense of where they were headed. And he was also quick to point out that it's not true for everyone. He's seen kids completely turn their lives around and become productive citizens. He said, I know one that became a bank manager or something like that. But he's also seen others continue down a path of escalating violence. And that gets us to what I think is the hardest question of the day. And something he brought up. Some people believe everyone can be saved if we just provide enough resources, enough counseling, enough second chances. Others believe once someone crosses a certain line, they're beyond saving. I don't think either extreme is right. The real question is whether everyone can be saved or whether no one can. The question is, where do we draw the line? Do we draw the line based on the seriousness of the crime? Do we draw it after someone's been arrested 3 or 5 times, 10, whatever? Or is it a combination of repeated violent behavior and failed interventions where society has to say our first responsibility is no longer rehabilitating the offender, it's protecting the public? I don't know where that line should be, but I think pretending there isn't a line is just as dangerous as drawing it too early or too late. So where should the line be? Based on the crime, based on the number of times someone has come in contact with law enforcement, or should every case be treated completely different? Love to go to your calls, 410-467-WBAL, or you can also text me at thegreensolutionsremodeling.com, text line at 410-467-9225. Let's bring on Bob from Baltimore County. Thanks for calling in, Bob. Where do we draw the line? Or where do you draw the line?
17: Well, first off, I'm tired of people saying the system has failed. What people have done is they're killing themselves. And when I say that is I came from a past that was tough. I saw my mother chase my dad around the house with butcher knives and razor blades. Now, here's the choice. Am I going to use my past as a launching pad for what I can be, or is it an excuse for what I've let myself become?
0: Yeah.
17: This is a choice. Now, I do know some people have chemical imbalances. That's a different thing. But we can't use the environment as our excuse for who we become. Mm-hmm. That's our personal choice.
0: Mm-hmm.
17: And really what we need to do is err on public safety. I mean, I've worked in the prisons as well. I rehabilitated prisoners. I took them out. I taught them trades. And just as that other gentleman, I've seen some people excel, and I've seen some people never even wanted to get out. When they knew that they were up for parole, they would walk away for 24 hours and then turn themselves in because they know they get 3 more months. Because they don't want to be out sometimes. But now the bigger thing, too, about the 95 to 100 years, this is where you need to talk to an attorney.
0: Yeah.
17: But there's a certain point where none of your sentence can be commuted. I think it might be 100 plus or life plus.
0: Mm-hmm.
17: But at 95, you can have your sentence commuted. So he could be out in the street, I don't know when, 20 years.
0: Yeah.
17: But if you added that life plus, then you no longer have a chance to walk the street together.
0: Yeah, someone mentioned here on the text line that it said life with parole is about a 20-year requirement. For 95, he may do 40.
17: Yeah,
0: does that
17: crazy
0: sound?
17: Yeah, just give them what they deserve.
0: Yeah.
17: If you were truly rehabilitated, like I said, I took prisoners out, the recidivism rate is about 85%.
0: Mm-hmm.
17: The ones that went through my trades program, over 80% did not return. 80%, inverse to the prison population. Can we rehabilitate him? Yes. But we have to use the right thing. Just because you get 5 years, you can get a free college education. But who's going to hire a college grad?
0: Yeah. But in your when you did your program, though, did you also work on a partner with, like, businesses that would be willing to hire them, too? Because that's an issue as well, you know, when
17: Yeah, if you're in construction, people don't care if you've got a record.
0: Yeah.
17: That's why if you teach them the trades, people will excel if they are this is what breaks my heart. The inner city is letting their kids down because the educational system is broken.
0: Mm-hmm.
17: We need a system that gives kids an opportunity. If you've got an opportunity, most of them will excel given the opportunity. But they're not even given that.
0: Yeah.
17: Yeah.
0: Thank you very much, Bob, for that insight. And I have a few more texters that I want to get into as well. And if you like to join or add anything here or add anything to what I may be missing, the number is 410-467-WBAL, or you can also text me at thegreensolutionsremodeling.com. Text line at 410-467-9225.
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18: The Orioles have already made moves ahead of the trade deadline tonight. A name that was swirling around the market was relief pitcher Yennier Cano. So the team gave him a 2-year contract extension for $7.5 million. That same night, the Orioles dealt Dean Kramer to the Minnesota Twins in exchange for a young minor league outfield prospect. Manager Craig Albernaz discussed the reaction to the news.
19: It's part of the game, you know, and I think the initial reactions were a little bit shock. You know, it's Dean's been a leader here, a staple here for 7 years he's been here, and you know, he's made a great impact in that clubhouse with all those players and also the coaching staff, including myself. In my short time I've been around him, like, he's such a great teammate, competitor, and he's a baseball guy. Like, he's very engaged, loves to talk ball, very aware of what's going on, and you know, lose someone like that, it's tough, but it's also, you know, it's part of the game. And you know, he's going to do well in Minnesota. You know, we had Billy, me and Dean connected earlier this morning when he was packing up, so he's in good spirits. I connected with Shelty about him, so he's in great hands. So we wish Dean nothing but the best. You know, if we do face him, hopefully it'll be a fun competition, but you know, it's part of the game, and it's sad to see him go.
18: The Orioles are off today and will open up a new series at home against the Angels tomorrow night. I'm Valerie Preactor on the home of the Baltimore Orioles, WBAL News Radio 1090 and FM 101.5.
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20: Strong to severe thunderstorms today.
3: Road conditions.
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8: Traffic and weather. In Harford County in Abingdon, we have a crash. It's on 95 South, just prior to exit 77, which is Maryland 24. We are seeing delays on southbound 95 through Belcamp and Abingdon. Now in the city, that's where we're really seeing a ton of delays on 95 southbound because of two crashes. One's at Key Highway, and the other one is Caton Avenue, and the delays begin right after you exit the Fort McHenry Tunnel. Now, if you're heading to the Harbor Tunnel, 895 is backed up from just after Route 40 Pulaski Highway. If you're heading to the Chesapeake Bay Bridge, things are getting a little better on eastbound 50 as you head from Annapolis over to the bridge. It looks like the delays now begin at St. Margaret's Road. 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
0: All right, if you're just joining us, we've been talking about the 95-year prison sentence handed to this 21-year-old Darius Wolf after the violent carjacking that permanently injured two women in Baltimore. One, a mother and a daughter. Both elderly women, both seniors. And the debate isn't whether 95 years is too much. The bigger debate is whether the juvenile system failed him or whether after years of interventions and 29 different placements, there comes a point when personal responsibility has to outweigh excuses. And I've had some terrific calls today. One of my previous callers, Brian, mentioned that he worked with these kind of kids. He worked for the state. And he said that by the third time, many of them come back to the system, the professionals often have a pretty good idea which of these kids are going to turn a corner and which are headed towards a more serious crime, especially the ones that come back a third or fourth or fifth time. Another caller, Bob, also reminded us that teaching a trade can actually dramatically reduce recidivism because it gives someone a marketable skill, a paycheck, a reason to stay out of trouble. Because that's the hardest for these young men and women, right? They have a record, or even a young adult. They do their time, even for one offense. It's hard to get a job without marketable skills. And what they realize is like, you know what, I'm just going to commit a crime because as GK put it in one of these text messages, this criminal, he gets AC, heat, internet, library, room, meals, healthcare, clothing. Yeah, sometimes it's better to have all those things in prison than actually work for it. But my last caller, Bob, he mentioned also construction jobs as one of the easiest industries for these justice-involved youth to enter. And that reminded me of something of an organization called Cafe Momentum. As a matter of fact, the organization I used to work for, well, we had about 12 different nonprofits within one big umbrella. And Stand Together worked alongside Cafe Momentum. We work with a lot of nonprofits that do not receive a single penny from government. And it is a nonprofit restaurant. It started in Dallas. And now they're in Atlanta, Pittsburgh, and Denver. I did see a while back that they were looking for Baltimore, but I don't see it on their website anymore. So I wonder what happened there. But it's a restaurant, nonprofit restaurant that hires these juveniles between the ages of 15 and 19 years old. And they teach them culinary skills. and they pair them with mentors and counselors and case managers and help them build a future instead of another criminal record. And as a nonprofit, I think they only generated like $2 million. I was looking real quick on their 994, about $2 million, something like that. But anyways, it's a working restaurant. So the public actually goes there. So not only do they learn these skills, they learn how to communicate with the public and with people. Because who can be more frustrating than customers sometimes, right? Working with frustrating customers, they have to learn how to manage their frustration. You know, and so it's a wonderful skill. Check it out, Cafe Momentum. See what I only looked at part of their website to date. It's updated, but it would be great to have something like that here in Baltimore. Now, I'm not saying every teenager can or will be saved. Actually, the recidivism rate for Cafe Momentum is really good. It's very low, let's just say. And look, I'm also here not saying that every violent offender should get endless chances, but here's what I'm saying. If we're going to spend taxpayer dollars, I'd much rather spend them before someone becomes a lifelong violent criminal than after we're paying hundreds of thousands of dollars to incarcerate them for decades. Give young people a skill. Give them a skill if they're not learning any skills in our schools. Give them discipline. Give them a path to earn a paycheck. Because purpose is often one of the best crime prevention tools we have. But here's the other side of the coin. Once someone has been given an opportunity and intervention and treatment and job training, and they continue to choose violence, our first responsibility has to become protecting the victims, protecting innocent people. That's where I think the line is. Sure, rehabilitation, great. First time around, maybe the second, that's it. But public safety at the end of the day has to be a priority. Let me read this text message. Says, so the system has failed this juvenile under a 7-1 Democrat control. So let's make it 8-0. LOL. I love it. As a matter of fact, speaking of redistricting, we'll get into that conversation. We started my show with that. I'm going to end it with that, with some more updates, some more thoughts, some more responses to some text messages that I received today here on the Angeletta Viles Show.
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8: Traffic and weather. Alrighty, let's check on the situation in Baltimore City. It's a slow trip on 895 southbound from the Pulaski Industrial Area down to the Harbor Tunnel, as well as the Fort McHenry Tunnel. And it's all because of two crashes that were on 95 southbound. One was at Key Highway, the other at Caton Avenue. Caton Avenue crash has been cleared, but we are still dealing with accident cleanup southbound on 95 at Key Highway. And that's also affecting outbound 395 pretty severely. And as far as the Chesapeake Bay Bridge, two-way operations are now in effect. That means that if you're traveling east on 50 from the Annapolis area, you will have the two lanes on the eastbound span as well as one lane on the westbound span to get across the bridge. So our delays begin right around Whitehall Road. WBAL-TV 11 weather, partly cloudy skies tonight, a low of 68. Tomorrow, partly sunny and a high of 87. I'm Mary Ann Perry, WBAL News Radio 1090 and FM 101.5.
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11: Sunny and 84, the Major League Baseball trade deadline 1 hour away. The Orioles trading some major players, including Adley Rutschman. A new racing series leaves the Preakness in doubt, and it's day one of the special session. 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
13: From ABC News, I'm Lindsay Davis, anchor of Prime Streaming Weeknights on ABC News Live. A last chance warning to Iran if it doesn't sign a deal with the U.S. from President Trump at the White House.
14: I want to give them every last chance before decapitation. Very tough to do what we have planned, still planned. We'll see what happens.
13: On talks with Iran about the Strait of Hormuz.
14: We're talking about the Strait, the opening of the Strait, having it open literally by tomorrow. Completely open.
13: President Trump also again insisting without evidence that vandalism was involved in the Lincoln Memorial reflecting pool case, criticizing the U.S. attorney handling the investigation.
14: I was disappointed with Jeanine Pirro, really disappointed with Jeanine Pirro. She folded like an umbrella.
13: The Justice Department dismissed charges against a man saying documents from the Interior Department indicated botched work by the contractor. The president's company, Trump Media, is launching a new feature that critics say is corrupt, an example of a president making money off of his office. ABC's Peter Haralambos.
25: Now the president's company is selling instant access to Trump's social media posts through a service designed for big financial firms that could make millions from having Trump's announcements milliseconds faster than their competitors.
13: Two Republican senators who delayed the Todd Blanche nomination for attorney general say they're satisfied that Blanche has met their demands, and a Judiciary Committee vote's expected tomorrow. Blanche said written documents indicating a proposed fund that could have compensated January 6 rioters was dead. Hundreds of homes are destroyed by wildfires, say fire officials in Spokane, Washington. ABC's Alex Stone in Spokane.
27: More than 7,000 acres burning. Home after home burned to the ground. Residents and their family members are coming back to find what's left.
13: No known deaths, according to fire officials. Crude oil prices closed lower. Wall Street's major indexes closed strongly higher. The Dow adding 693 points. The S&P up 110. 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
11: 5:02, good afternoon. I'm Robert Lang. Less than an hour to go before the Major League Baseball trade deadline, and the Orioles are apparently sellers. The biggest deal announced today involves three-time All-Star catcher Adley Rutschman. WBAL's Nick Testoni reports the Orioles traded Rutschman to the Red Sox. Orioles are receiving catcher Carlos Navarez, right-handed pitchers Anthony Ianson and Kyason Witherspoon, and outfielders Endy Azucar and Harold Rivas for Rutschman and catcher Jake Rogers, who the team acquired only last week.
28: But of course, it is a chapter that ends in Baltimore. Five seasons, three All-Star teams, and plenty of memories for Adley Rutschman. He is now a Boston Red Sox.
11: Rutschman Watchman was the number one overall pick in the 2019 draft. He was called up by the Orioles in 2022. And more breaking news, ESPN's Jeff Passan is reporting the Orioles have traded relief pitcher Tyler Wells to the Tampa Bay Rays. The Rays are acquiring Wells. No word on what the Rays are giving up. Again, the trade deadline, 6 o'clock. Rick Hoschel will have more on this coming up in sports in just a few minutes. The other breaking piece of sports news comes from horse racing. Churchill Downs, the New York Racing Association, announcing a deal to create a 6-race competition that would create a new championship for horse racing. It would not include the Preakness. No comment from the Maryland Jockey Club, but Hall of Fame trainer Bob Baffert welcoming the new series, but also praising the Preakness, saying, quote, "The Preakness is integral to racing's history, present and future, and I hope nothing detracts from its significance. If I have the right horse, I'll continue to run in Baltimore every May, as well as in the Thoroughbred series."

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1: And in Annapolis, a hearing has wrapped up on day one of the special session on congressional redistricting. It's related to a constitutional amendment that would allow, if voters approve it and lawmakers approve it, lawmakers to redraw the boundaries of congressional districts in time for the 2028 election. Governor Moore pushing for this.
2: None of us want to be back here for a special session. And I want to be clear that the reason that we are here is because Donald Trump has forced us back here.
3: I'm WBAL's Phil Yakubowski of the State House, where this whole special session about the redrawing of congressional maps, Republicans say, is all about politics and not about things they argue are most important. Minority Whip Delegate Jesse Pippy.
4: We can't solve affordability for housing, for taxes, for fees. They are blocking all legislation related to anything other than removing our only congressman.
3: Senate Minority Leader Steve Hershey says, simply put, Democrats want to silence Republicans.
5: We don't want to see on the Eastern Shore a congressperson that resides in Howard County representing the Eastern Shore. That's not what we want. There is nothing the same.
3: At the State House in Annapolis, Phil Yakubowski, WBAL News Radio, 1090 and FM 101.5.
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7: Stunning trade news involving the Orioles. Multiple reports say the O's have traded all-star catcher Adley Rutschman to the Red Sox in exchange for catcher Carlos Narvaez, two pitching prospects and an outfield prospect. The Orioles confirming they've traded veteran outfielder Taylor Ward to the Mariners in exchange for three pitchers. I'm Rick Hoschel on your radio home for the Orioles, Ravens, and Navy football, WBAL News Radio 1090 and FM 101.5.
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8: Traffic. We are seeing congestion in Harford County between Belcamp and Abingdon on 95 southbound from 543 down to a crash on 95 south prior to Maryland 24. And then in Baltimore City, still very heavy and slow southbound on 895 and 95. The delays on 895 begin right around Route 40. And 95 is very heavy and slow southbound through the Fort McHenry Tunnel. But those two crashes that we had earlier, they've cleared, so it looks good once you exit the tunnel. And as far as the Chesapeake Bay Bridge, we're now seeing two-way operations in place. So now eastbound travelers on 50 have three lanes to get across the bridge. And the backup is looking a heck of a lot better. Just a little slowing as you travel eastbound on 50 right around Sandy Point State Park. I'm Mary Ann Perry, WBAL News Radio 1090 and FM 101.5.
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8: Weather.
9: The forecast for tonight, expect a slight chance for a shower or thunderstorm this evening and then clearing overnight, turning less humid. Temperatures will drop back into the upper 60s and low 70s. A mix of sun and clouds tomorrow, comfortable. High temperatures in the mid to upper 80s. Clouds come back on Wednesday with a chance for showers and maybe a thunderstorm. The high temperature, 84. 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
1: And it is sunny and 85. And statement from the Orioles confirming the trade of Adley Rutschman, announcing they've acquired catcher Carlos Narvaez, minor league right-handed pitchers Anthony Ionson and Kyson Witherspoon, minor league outfielder Andy Azucar, and a player to be named later, or cash considerations from the Red Sox in exchange for catcher Adley Rutschman and Jake Rogers. We'll have more on these trades tonight on WBAL News Now at 6. 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
10: All right, earlier this year, actually late last year, into early this year, Senate President Bill Ferguson expressed concerns about pursuing mid-cycle congressional redistricting in our state, citing the legal risk after Maryland's 2022 court decision. Today, the focus is different. Now, rather than proposing a new congressional map, he and lawmakers are considering a constitutional amendment that could change the legal framework governing future congressional redistricting. Here, this is him earlier this morning as they were opening up the special session.
11: Since Donald Trump pressured Texas into this redistricting race, what we know is that our goal in Maryland has been to protect our current 7-to-1 congressional map. We knew then, and we will seek to address now, that a 2022 state court decision applying the Maryland state constitution to congressional map making created a brand new standard that did not exist prior. This decision put Maryland

0: in a very different position than many other states in this union. And unless we address this uncertainty first, any other action would jeopardize our state's current map.
1: So that's the first thing he said. And all this, you know, it's because Trump started it. So I guess it's not about fair maps, although they do mention it. Delegate, I forget which delegate was on with TJ Smith earlier today. Do you remember his name? He's going to find out. But anyways, there was a delegate earlier this morning with TJ Smith who mentioned fair maps. I know I've heard Wes Moore say that quite often, but that's the truth. This is all because of Donald Trump. He started it, so we got to catch up. And what's quite fascinating is that after this whole year of back and forth debate about gerrymandering and how this is so wrong, we're still at it. Yet the national headlines don't even mention anything about the state of Maryland today. Thank you. It was Delegate Marlon Amprey. Anyways, Delegate Amprey was on with TJ Smith. I know that audio is up there too on his podcast. But again, I'm watching CNN and Fox. No one's talking about this. National headlines were all focused on all the other states that were jumping ship here and redrawing the map, starting from Texas, California, Illinois, Tennessee. It goes on and on and on. No one really covered that much Indiana when they said, nope, we're not going to do anything here, Mr. President. Yes, we have control as Republicans of our state, but we draw the line here. We can't keep going on with this. And you would think our state, with Senator Ferguson not too long ago pushing back on his own party, we'd be in the same situation. Everyone has moved on, yet now we're wanting to change the rules of the game because our Constitution is it set up some guardrails that these Democrats don't like. And they want to change this so by January of next year, they can vote on the map that they probably the same map that they proposed earlier this year. And to implement that map, which, by the way, if the goal was to make the numbers work for this midterm elections, they're not helping. They're too late to the game. They are so late in the game. It's not going to do anything for this November. It's not going to affect the elections until 2028. So again, why are we still at this? Is it because Wes Moore is looking for some national presence to keep his name out there on the national headlines? If so, go for it, Mr. Governor. Mr. Moore, keep going for it. Because if you keep going at this rate, you know what? You're just going to be like Larry Hogan and Martin O'Malley, who also was out there making headways with the national media. And they ended up nowhere. That's why I feel like this is more about Moore and checking off a box for some more national presence. And if he keeps doing this at this rate, I mean, he's like at 0% or less than 1% in all these presidential polls. And who's more, who would you likely vote for? Democrats nationally, as much as he goes on CNBC or MS Now, CNN, even Fox News. He even goes on Fox News. He hasn't made a dent nationally. You know who's up ahead of him? Biden, Hunter Biden, a drug addict, is ahead of Wes Moore in the polls. So this is not part of a national discussion. And so it makes me think this is all about checking a box. This is all about checking a box. Let's go to the phone lines here. Let's bring in Mark from Middle River. Thanks for calling in, Mark. What are your thoughts here?
2: Good afternoon. Well, I think no one's making a big deal out of it because, you know, there's only 8 representatives here. there's a supermajority in Maryland. It's like a fait accompli, right? They're going to go to 8 Democrats, and it'll be one of the many other states in the union that don't have any GOP representation.
1: Yeah.
2: It's almost like a political secession. And I can't remember all of them, but there is like 5 or 6 or 7 other ones that have no GOP representation. So, I mean, it's almost not even worth, a GOP candidate coming here to campaign. It's just a waste of time.
1: Mm-hmm.
2: So I think that's part of it. As for what Moore is doing, well, I think the Democrats are, to some degree, playing the long game. But as far as what Moore is doing, yeah, I don't have any evidence that this guy wants to be president, but it wouldn't surprise me.
1: Yeah. Well, and if not now, at least maybe vice president, then president or something like that. Or become, I don't know, Secretary of State. beyond the cabinet, let's just say.
2: I remember the Ravens' first parade in 2000. I went down to the city, and Martin O'Malley stuck his head out the window and waved. And I got a good look at his face, and I said, this is not the place that guy wants to be. You know?
1: Yeah.
2: He was not in the moment. He wasn't locked in. That was just the first step to the next step to him.
1: Yeah. Yeah. Thank you very much, Mark. We'll continue this conversation. We actually have another caller lined up here, too, that got to testify in Annapolis that I want to get into. Hear her thoughts, what she said, and what she heard others say. Stay tuned for more on the Angela DeVilez Show.
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17: Traffic and weather. Watch for an incident on the Jones Falls Expressway northbound at Northern Parkway. It doesn't look like it's really interrupting the flow of traffic there. We do have a new crash in the city, 295 northbound, right around 648, the Westport exit. Still seeing slowdown southbound on 895 from Pulaski Highway down to the tunnels. And in Harford County, looks like that backup's getting a little bigger. 95 south, just prior to 24, we have a crash. And it looks like the delays begin before 543 at this point. point. And no more delays on Route 50 East as you head from Annapolis over to the Chesapeake Bay Bridge. WBAL-TV 11 weather, partly cloudy tonight, a low of 68. Tomorrow, sun and clouds mixed and a high of 87. 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
0: The language is actually in the legislation itself. So it's in the third section that says how it would appear on the ballot. I think it's very fair and very clear that it puts Maryland on the same footing as we once were and as almost every other state is. The 2022 opinion, the Battaglia opinion, brought the Maryland state constitution's criteria into congressional mapmaking for the first time ever in Maryland. For 150 years, we had never had the state constitution as a guidepost. So essentially, we are restoring what already was. And that's fundamental to how the language is crafted and what it says for Marylanders to vote on.
1: Yeah, that's the other thing I can't stop laughing about. That was Ferguson earlier this morning when asked about the complex nature of the language that is proposed for the constitutional amendment, or actually in the ballot come November, what you are going to be faced with. It is so confusing. We talked about it on my show, I think it was last Thursday or Friday when it was dropped. And it's so hard to understand. I even had to use ChatGPT to make it make sense to me. And he's like, all we're doing here, basically what it means is we're restoring what already was. I know back before 1970, 72, before there were some changes to the state constitution, which I wasn't alive back then, but if you were alive and voted for this, many Maryland voters voted for the legislative districts at the state level to be compact, to be based on waterways and lines and all this stuff. And so they kind of wanted to go back before that, which is interesting. It is interesting, but the language is so convoluted, it does not make sense. And they do that purposely to confuse you guys. You all think you're going to be voting for something when in fact what you're doing is giving up a little bit less of yourselves, of less representation by allowing the Constitution to change. Let's go to the phone lines here. I'd like to bring in Blanca. Blanca from Baltimore. Blanca was fortunate to testify today. Thank you so much for calling in.
18: Hi, Angelette, and I hope that you're doing well. Thank you so much for inviting me to give just a brief. And I do want to start out with letting your listeners know that there were 94 that signed up opposing this, and 7 were signed up for it. And that gives you a sense that people are informed of what this is. The message when I was there before I testified was, it's not about maps. The speaker would say, it's not about maps. But then immediately when they were asked, but if it's not about maps, what is it? Oh, it's about clarification. Yeah. Clarification of what? Clarification of something that doesn't exist yet. I'm like, you know, so in other words, we are, what I understand is, and by the way, State Senator Ferguson, I'm in the District 46, so he is my state senator.
1: Oh, okay.
18: I was just appalled, appalled how he couldn't, and I'm, he's an attorney. I am not saying explain it like I'm 18 months old, but, you know, nobody could understand because he kept saying that we are going back to what was, but it hasn't come to be yet. And you're like, wait a moment, are you building the shoebox first and then you're going to maybe design the shoe to fit? So was the box, did you have the box first? It was so confusing.
1: And you know what, you know what this sounds like to me? Like he's a Jedi, like Star Wars, like Yoda.
18: Yoda, that's it. And also, we do have to keep in mind, because, you know, we should all be better informed. I am so committed because I was elected to my local central committee for the Republican Party to be that vehicle mode of I got my shoes ready. Why? Because we need to be a more informed electorate. Mm-hmm. See, we don't have to have a law degree. We do not. But unfortunately, the way they're manipulating words, it's not about math. And it's like, okay, then what are you going to do? Well, we're going to draw some lines. Lines on what? A map. Oh, I thought it was about a map. No, it's not. It's about Donald Trump. He told Texas to start this, and I'm like, wait a moment. So now we're in, and let me tell you, they took us on a trip today. We went to Texas, Tennessee. Mm-hmm. We went everywhere else. And what really, and I'll just finish with this, what really disappointed me is when Bill Ferguson said that because other states are doing this, that we have to, like, we have to meet the moment. And you know, he mentioned about the fever breaking, you know, and it has nothing to do with free, fair elections. And my district, Congressional District 7, on the map, is going to be cut in half. How is that? How is that representative?
1: Yeah, so I was going to get into that because Baltimore, mm-hmm. based on the map that they had drew this last session, mm-hmm. it's likely the one that they're going to vote for again this coming year.
18: Mm-hmm.
1: You went from two districts in Baltimore mm-hmm. to now three. What? Isn't that diluting the voice of Baltimoreans?
18: Well, I'm in Baltimore City, so I'm Baltimore City Councilmatic 1. But you know what they have? Not the legislature, but the local council, Baltimore City Council. What they did is they carved part of Bayview, and now that's part of District 2. Why? Because a lot of the Greeks that live in Bayview, which I happen to know, mm-hmm. okay, I'm in Highland Town, mm-hmm. so that's next door after Greektown.
1: Mm-hmm.
18: They are mostly Republicans. So they cut and carve, and that's what's happening with Congressional 7. Mm-hmm. I mean, you literally can see life. So now there's going to be three splitting. It's the slice and dice, and we hope that nobody is looking. People are not going to know what district, who represents them, nor it doesn't compel people to be engaged. And that's what's really disappointing.
1: Yeah. And I have one quick question for you, because mm-hmm. I was confused in the beginning. You said that 94 people registered as having an opposing argument. How about those that registered that were for it?
18: Seven.
1: Oh, wow.
18: Yes, ma'am.
1: Okay.
18: Yes, ma'am.
1: And how many people got to testify today?
18: I left at 3:00, and I think at that point, only because I wanted to kind of, you know, miss the traffic a little bit.
1: Mm-hmm.
18: At that point, because, you know, it started at 12, mm-hmm. I left at 3, and at that point, I think there was, I would guess, about 20 mm-hmm. have already, you know, they were holding the next panel, which is four people.
1: Yeah.
18: I think they were on their 20, you know, 20 to 3, 24 at that point.
1: Mm-hmm. mm-hmm. Okay.
18: Yeah.
1: Wow. Well, I appreciate you taking the time to go to Annapolis and mm-hmm. and to speak up. And also, I appreciate you calling in to share your experience, because I always recommend people to participate as much as you can. Even yeah. I know your life is busy like so many people. You have family, kids, mm-hmm. Work. So I appreciate it.
18: Definitely. Whenever we can devote one day towards the defending our constitutional republic. Thank yeah. you so much.
1: Thank you very much, mm-hmm. Blanca. And we're going to continue this conversation. I do have another caller that is lined up that also was in Annapolis today. I don't think she testified, but was there as well. I know tomorrow we're going to be continuing to talk about this. We'll probably get some more reports from downstairs, from David Collins, as well as Phil Yakubuski, who was there today. And tomorrow, yeah, we'll see what day two has to give. If you want to join in this conversation as well, the lines are open, 410-467-WBAL or 410-467-9225. When we come back, we'll get to another call here as well. I have some more audio from this morning from the Republican perspective addressing this issue about affordability. Their comments, as well as Ferguson, who's defending his reason as to why they're not going to tackle any issues regarding affordability. Stay tuned for more.
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17: Traffic and weather. Looks like we have a disabled vehicle on 795 southbound at Franklin Boulevard. And on the other side of town, we still have accident cleanup on 95 south prior to exit 77, which is Maryland 24. In the city, watch for an incident on 895, I'm sorry, on the Jones Falls Expressway. That would be 83 northbound at Northern Parkway. I'm Mary Ann Perry, WBAL News Radio 1090 and FM 101.5.
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19: 5:30, sunny 84. Good afternoon. I'm Robert Lang. Breaking sports news. 30 minutes to go until the Major League Baseball trade deadline passes. The Orioles apparently are big sellers. They traded three-time All-Star catcher Adley Rutschman to the Red Sox today. WBAL's Nick Testoni on what the Orioles are getting.
20: They trade the former first overall pick in 2019 to the Boston Red Sox for five players, including four prospects in Boston's top 30, headlined by Anthony Ianson, the 49th overall prospect in all of baseball.
19: Anthony Ianson, a right-handed pitcher. They're also acquiring catcher Carlos Navarez, minor league outfielder Eddie Azokar, a right-handed pitcher Anthony Ianson and Kyson Witherspoon, and a player to be named later, or cash considerations. Glenn Clark will have more on this tonight after the news at 8. Apparently, the Orioles trading Tyler Wells to the Red Sox, rather to the Rays, I should say, and Taylor Ward is going to the Mariners for three pitchers. A deal announced this afternoon between Churchill Downs and the New York Racing Authority creates a new six-race championship for horse racing. It includes the Kentucky Derby in May and Belmont Stakes in June, but leaves out the Preakness. No media comment from the governor's office or the Maryland Jockey Club. Baltimore police arresting a 37-year-old Parkville man for killing a man in a fight where he was thrown to the Inner Harbor Sunday. In Annapolis, day one of the special legislative hearing on redistricting, a legislative session on redistricting, lawmakers heard from a number of opponents to the state constitutional amendment. The floor debate begins in the House of Delegates tonight at 6 o'clock. From the ABC News desk, President Trump says he did not sign off on Acting Attorney General Todd Blanchard's decision to rescind the order, creating a billion-dollar anti-weapon organization fund. This is something that Blanche agreed to get confirmed by the Senate. A Senate Judiciary Committee hearing confirmation vote is expected tomorrow. As the president says, peace talks have started with Iran. Stocks rallied today. Dow closed at a record high, up 677 points, nearly 1.3%. S&P 500 up about 1.5%. NASDAQ up more than 2.1%. Ravens training camp today. Ravens had their first practice with pads. Lamar Jackson, 6-for-14. Calais Campbell returning to practice. Jameson Hensley with the latest from training camp tonight after the news at 7 on Ravens All Access. We're back with a detailed roundup of the day's top stories tonight on WBAL News Now at 6.
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17: Traffic and weather. It's not looking too bad on the roads, especially Route 50 eastbound. No delays as you head to the Chesapeake Bay Bridge, and it looks good on 50 west as well. Now, in Hanover, it looks like we have a crash, brand new crash on the BW Parkway southbound at Metropolitan Boulevard. And there's something going on the Jones Falls Expressway northbound at Northern Parkway, but it doesn't look like it's tying up traffic that much. If you're traveling southbound on 895 or even northbound on 895, you're going to have a slow trip to the Harbor Tunnel in both directions. WBAL TV 11 weather, partly cloudy skies tonight and a low of 69 tomorrow. Some sun, some clouds, and a high of 87. I'm Mary Ann Perry, WBAL News Radio 1090 and FM 101.5.
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1: All right, the special session day one is a wrap. And I was reading this article from Maryland Matters, and it kind of breaks down what's the process, even how much could this cost, who knows. could be about $1 million when it's all said and done. But, of course, they tackle this question, how many votes will it take? Well, any proposed constitutional amendment requires an approval of 3/5 of the total elected membership of both the member of the House of Delegates and the Senate, which means you need 85 votes in the House because you have 141 members, and you need 29 in the Senate. So with 102 Democrats in the House and 34 in the Senate, it's pretty much going to be a done deal. And that assumes everyone shows up. I think there's only two members that are on vacation, like a cruise or something, but they still have enough numbers. The numbers work. And, you know, the follow-up question here on this Maryland Matters article is, it says, what happens if they pass the redistricting bills? It says, very little for now, and it goes on to explain all this stuff. And then the follow-up question is, so there won't be redistricting this fall? And it says, nope. They use the word nope, and they give you some explanation of how this works. But what, in essence, it means, if you don't know by now, is that if voters pass this with 50 plus one votes, then, yes, this gives them the pathway to change the map. And the map they will likely get there and approve is the one that they just passed this last session. Which, as you heard with me discussing with Blanca, who lives in Ferguson's district, fascinating, would split up Baltimore into three districts. I know a lot of people are focused on the Eastern Shore and the possibility of losing a Republican seat by jumping over the Chesapeake Bay and extending that district into Anne Arundel County and Howard County. And again, I say this over and over again. What does the Eastern Shore have anything in common with Columbia? But it is what it is. But I could say the same thing with the Baltimore districts. What does Baltimore have in common with like Cecil County? Because that is how District 3 would be split up between North Baltimore, Howard County, Baltimore County, Harford, and Cecil. District 7 would be parts of West Baltimore. Actually, most of West Baltimore through the city and into Baltimore County. Anyways, and then there's another district, too. South Baltimore, Anne Arundel County, Howard County, and Harford County. Talk about diluting the votes. Let's go to the phone lines. I do have another caller here that is lined up who also got to testify in Annapolis today. Let's bring on Amy from Severna Park. Thanks for calling in, Amy, and thanks for taking time to go to Annapolis today.
22: You're welcome. It was such a long trip down the road, all of 10 miles. Anyway, it's good. I sat there all day long. And then Blanca actually left before I was able to testify. But
1: was there 50 people that testify, or was there less?
22: Well, no, I think they capped them at 50.
1: Okay.
22: I mean, that was what they said, that mm-hmm. only 50 people were going to be able to testify. And if more than 50 turned, I guess, signed up, they were going to let the legislators be able to pick and choose who could testify. Mm-hmm. I thought that was kind of strange. Mm-hmm. But anyway, I actually didn't know I was going to be able to testify. I just decided to go down to listen in since I'm actually running for office this year for the first time ever. So I thought I would listen in.
1: Yeah.
22: But I was able to testify, which is good. A couple of things. They kept talking about it wasn't about the maps. But then on the other hand, Speaker of the House.
1: Yeah,
22: sorry.
1: Yeah, that's fine.
22: Yeah. And then Ferguson and another guy who was, I guess, one of their he was like their professional person on staff for all this kind of stuff. But they questioned them for a long time, and they always answered the questions that this wasn't about getting rid of our one lone congressman. It wasn't about maps. But then, you know, the next question, all of a sudden that word maps gets popped up again by one of them. Mm-hmm. So clearly it was about the maps. But then when they finally started questioning the people who had signed up to testify, that was very interesting, because the people who were all in favor of this amendment on the Constitution, on the ballot, they all talked about the Trump effect, you know, what's happening with, you know, people being, you know, removed from Maryland or being removed, you know, they kept talking about how we have these other citizens that are not represented and ICE takes them away. And that's not, and one woman actually again said that our detention centers, the ones that were, you know, for immigrants, mm-hmm. Was like the concentration camps.
1: And, goodness. And, so every, and this got, is, this is really about Donald Trump than anything else.
22: It is. Yeah. It is. In their minds, this is all about Trump and making sure that on the national level that we will never, it seems like they just want us to never be in a position where the Republicans are in charge on the national level again. And this is Wes Moore's attempt at getting rid of our one lone congressman in Maryland. Mm-hmm. And like I, you know, like you were saying, like, other, you know, Blanca has talked about this, brings the Eastern Shore all the way up into Columbia, mm-hmm. in Howard County, mm-hmm. which is crazy. Mm-hmm. They just want to jump across the bay, and they can't do that right now. So they basically want to make sure that our state constitution does not include congressional districts in terms of making sure that we have contiguous districts.
1: Yeah.
22: Even when we had the flying pterodactyl, Congressional District 3, you know, you could still, you know, go across a bridge and say, well, it's a continuous, you know, from yeah. one side of the bridge to the other.
1: Yeah.
22: But they can't do that with the Chesapeake Bay.
1: Yeah. You know what? But even with the Constitution as it's been written, because I also did some homework, that change to the language happened like 1970, 72, somewhere around there.
22: Right.
1: That, and that's what voters voted for back then. That even with that, they have still managed to gerrymander our state, you know, endlessly right. ever since then. And if anything, we've lost more Republican seats since then. So it's like, why go through all this when you have been able to gerrymander right. us all the time, all these years?
22: Well, that's true. And that was part of my testimony too, mm-hmm. is that in the District 33, in the legislative District 33, they have gerrymandered that district so that we went from all Republicans to one Republican seat between the senator and the three delegates. Mm-hmm. And that was, you know, less than 10 years that it took for that. But the other, you know, the other thing that they kept talking about, this was true democracy. And yet, as others kept pointing out, you're disenfranchising 3.5 million people with this bill, because not only do you have Republicans who can't vote for who they want,
1: independents,
22: but you've got unaffiliated mm-hmm. voters. Mm-hmm. And then you have, because the unaffiliated voters can't vote in the primary anyway, so you basically are just leaving all of the power of being able to choose legislators, including congressmen, in the hands of the Democrats. But they're thinking that it's a very democratic process because they're going to put it on the ballot. So it's going to be up to the people.
1: It's going to be up to the people, and it's so confusing. People are going to be so confused by it. I have a question for you, because someone texted in when Blanca was calling, and I think it's even relevant for you. It says, how can us people get involved with spreading the word regarding this monstrosity of a bill? One, not just monstrosity for me, but also confusing language. Because you can't testify now. What is left for people to do?
22: I think that people just have to get out there and use their mouth, use whatever venue they have to be able to get the word out mm-hmm. that this is going to be on the ballot, because the question is going to look, it's like everything else, they phrase it so that it looks like a good positive thing, and people will say, oh yeah, why not? So part of the bill is that it says in the language that,
1: Don't worry about reading the language. Yeah. I read that last week on my show. Yeah. It is so confusing.
22: Yeah. It is very confusing. And they kept saying, you know, Menya Palnick and, I'm sorry, I can't write so bad at this.
1: Penya Melnick.
22: They kept saying that this was all about clarifying the language, which it's truly not. No, so
1: it's not. Thank you so much, Amy. I appreciate the time you took to go to Annapolis and to call in. And I'd love to hear from you guys as well, my listeners. Your thoughts, reaction to our last two callers who actually got to testify today. I was surprised I got two calls today about testifying because, again, there was only 50 people that got to testify. Blanca had mentioned overall there were 94 people registered that were opposed. Only seven came to show up in an effort for it. So I think that says a lot. It says a lot. Or maybe there's more people out there that want this to change, but decided it's not worth my time because I trust my fellow Democrats to make this happen. Yeah, they got the numbers to make this happen, which is a fact. I got more when we come back. If you want to join in again, the lines are open 410-467-WBAL. When we get back, I'll play some more audio from today.
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17: Traffic and weather. And Route 50 eastbound is looking really good as you travel from Annapolis over to the Chesapeake Bay Bridge. We do have a couple of incidents in Baltimore City. 95 south at the Fort McHenry Tunnel, we have a collision blocking the right lane and the right southbound tube. That's 401. And we also have an incident on another collision on 895 northbound right as you enter the Baltimore Harbor Tunnel. And I think I just hung up on somebody on the traffic tip line. If that was you, please give me a call back. 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
1: All right, this whole thing with redistricting, or no, I'm not saying it's not about the maps. It's not about the maps right now. Redistricting is about changing the Constitution. But with that said, another thing that stood out to me isn't what lawmakers are debating. It's what they aren't debating. Because in previous special sessions, the General Assembly has often handled more than one issue at a time. For example, even just last year when lawmakers returned after Speaker Jones resigned, they selected a new Speaker of the House, Jocelyn Pena Melnick, and they acted on numerous gubernatorial vetoes. And this time, Republican leaders are publicly asking Democrat leadership to allow debate on additional topics. They know they don't have the vote to move the needle on this whole redrawing the maps. I keep saying that, but changing the Constitution. But they're like, hey, can we have a discussion about affordability? Let's talk about energy costs or taxes, registration fees, gas tax, whatever it is. Can we do anything? This is what, I think this was Senator Hershey this morning when they had their presser.
9: We asked the Senate President and the Speaker of the House if we could draft bills that were important to Marylanders. Bills that were about energy costs, housing costs, rising fuel costs, registration things, all the things that we're seeing and talking about when we're out campaigning that are important to Marylanders. Senate President and Speaker said, absolutely not, you cannot introduce those bills. We handled those issues back in January.
1: Yeah. They wanted to just reintroduce some stuff they had discussed earlier this year. And Ferguson says no. As a matter of fact, this is a little bit more from Ferguson this morning as well on the same issue.
0: As long as I have the privilege of serving this seat, I will ensure that none of these things happen. This is my commitment as part of this Senate. I will always seek to protect Marylanders' interests, regardless of the political consequences. Finally, I know that many Marylanders are asking why we are here when families continue to face rising costs and affordability challenges. Those concerns are incredibly real, and they deserve and will have action. Senate and House members are already fast at work on policies to continue addressing the critical issues that we know Marylanders are facing, so that this upcoming session, we are ready to respond with additional policies to address those concerns.
1: There you go. They're going to wait till next year. They're going to wait till next year. And if they happen to pass anything, which I doubt, because we are faced with another, I don't know, billions of dollars of a deficit. They're probably going to tax us again. We'll probably see an increase. I don't know in what, probably sales tax. I don't know what else they can tax us on. But we have a spending problem. They don't know how to cut. So I don't trust this. I do not trust that they're going to handle any of this. And if they do, it's going to be some sort of gaslighting type bill where it says, well, we're going to save you on this and we're going to save you another $2. Yeah, no, we want more than $2 here and there, or another $15 a month on our electric bill, which, mind you, That whole bill that they passed to help with our BG&E bills, that won't even take effect until January of next year. So even if they pass something, trust me, you probably won't see any type of savings until 2028. There is another thing. And going back, I played an audio from earlier from Ferguson. This is how it started.
0: Since Donald Trump pressured Texas into this redistricting race, what we know is that our goal in Maryland has been to protect our current 7-1 congressional map.
1: 7-1. Protect it? No, that's not what you want to do. And again, he mentioned Trump there and somehow protecting our map. No. That's some sort of Jedi language he's using there. That's not what they want. And again, here is more. It is all about one thing.
0: We will continue to fight on behalf of Marylanders against a reckless president who has started windless wars and imposed irrational tariffs to raise the price of goods on every single Marylander. We wish we could solve those problems today. We know that we have to respond to those federal uncertainties created by decisions in the White House. And just as we will continue to fight and respond to those federal actions, we are here today to give Marylanders a voice in how best to respond to attacks on democracy that started in the White House and was perpetuated by a Republican Supreme Court.
1: Again, it's all about the Trump administration. That's what it is. But I feel like it's a little too late. And as much as I don't agree with Bobby LePin on so many things, don't forget Bobby LePin ran against Ferguson because what motivated him was because of his stance originally on redistricting, pushing back on his own party. But Bobby LePin was on my show last week. You can hear the whole thing. It was a Across the Aisle segment. And he gave his reasons why we need to do this. But he also feels like it's a little too late at this point. This should have been handled last year when everyone was debating this issue. And instead, we're doing it now when no one's paying attention whatsoever. No national discussion on this. Every national news outlet out there was talking about all these states configuring, redoing their maps, having bills or having people vote on these maps, especially California and Virginia, for example. No one's talking about this whatsoever, which again begs the question, why are we still in it when everyone's moved well beyond it? I think it's to check a box. It is to check the box for one person. It is to check the box for someone looking for some national attention while saying it's not about the maps. But again, it is about the map, which reminds me, remember that song? I'm going to say, maybe this is the campaign message that needs to go out there.
6: I'm the map. I'm the map. I'm the map. I'm the map. I'm the map. I'm the map.
1: Yeah, it is about the maps, guys, which goes back to a question where someone was asking, what can we do? You know, how can people get involved with spreading the word regarding this monstrosity of a bill? And look, I have to say, look, Republicans don't have money to educate the public on this by using ads or anything like that. And since no one nationally cares about Maryland anymore, then it's up to you. It's up to a lot of you to get content out there, especially via social media. Make something go viral if it needs to. I think that's the only attention you can draw to this issue. Anyways, I know we'll have day two tomorrow. Day two tomorrow on the Angeletta Viles Show. We'll give you the latest on this whole special session.
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17: Traffic and weather. In Baltimore County, we have a crash, Red Run Boulevard at Owings Mills Boulevard. And I'm so glad that George called me back. I hung up on him by mistake when he called on the traffic tip line. But he wanted to let me know that there's a disabled vehicle blocking the right lane on the outer loop between Paring Parkwell and Cromwell Bridge Road. And that is causing slowdowns in that area. So please be careful. And thanks again, George, for giving us that tip and for calling back. Also in Baltimore City, watch for it's accident activity on 95 South in Bore 1 of the Fort McHenry Tunnel. That is the right-hand southbound tube, and it's blocking the right lane. WBAL TV 11 weather, partly cloudy skies tonight, an overnight low of 69. Tomorrow, partly sunny and a high of 87. I'm Mary Ann Perry, WBAL News Radio 1090 and FM 101.5.
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15: I'm Robert Lang. Tonight on WBAL News Now at 6, the Major League Baseball trade deadline has passed. The Orioles are big sellers. A new series to determine horse racing's championship leaves out the Preakness.
16: The Triple Crown shows us every year how powerful these events capture the public imagination. Our aim is to carry that energy across the full season and give the fans a reason to stay with the sport's best three-year-olds for May into the fall.
15: It's special session day in Annapolis.
18: We're here because, as we have said for months now, we are watching this incredibly creative and cruel way that the federal government is now coming after our elections.
15: We'll take you to a contentious hearing on that redistricting bill, and we have these stories.
20: An arrest has been made after a man's body was pulled from the Inner Harbor on Sunday. I'm Caitlin Bancroft.
21: I'm Marquise Lupton, and hear why Baltimore County is taking aim at the growing number of vape and smoke shops, and why one councilman says enough is enough.
15: And President Trump says talks are back with Iran. Iran says otherwise. Update now on that from ABC News at 6.
25: From ABC News, I'm Chuck Sievertson. A brief reprieve may allow firefighters in Washington State a chance to get control of wildfires that have burned down homes in and around Spokane over the weekend. In Spokane, ABC's Alex Stone.
28: The good news is you can tell there's no wind, very different than Saturday when it was 50, 60 mile an hour winds. The humidity levels have gone up, the temperatures have come down, and the wind is gone. There is a window until about Thursday that firefighters say they have here to try to gain some containment around these flames. Right now they don't have any containment, and they are working it.
25: President Trump sounding like he's giving Iran one last chance to sign a deal with the U.S.
29: I want to give them every last chance before decapitation. Very tough to do what we have planned.
25: On talks with Iran about the Strait of Hormuz.
29: We're talking about the strait, the opening of the strait, having it open literally by tomorrow. Completely open.
25: President's company, Trump Media, launching a new feature. Critics call an example of corruption. A president making money off of his office. Selling instant access to Trump's social media posts that can move markets, designed for big financial firms that could make millions from having Trump's announcements faster than competitors. This ramped up bank hassle involving Trump and how many bank accounts?
30: Trump's company sued Capital One last year for allegedly closing nearly 400 bank accounts associated with Trump for political reasons. As part of the bank's push to have the case thrown out, Capital One is now arguing that the accounts were closed after a months-long review by its anti-money laundering team, not for political reasons as alleged by the president and his family.
25: ABC's Peter Haralambou says that the Trump Organization accuses Capital One of focusing on a handful of isolated transactions for political purposes. Crude oil prices closed lower. Wall Street's major indexes closed sharply higher. The Dow adding 693 points. The Nasdaq gaining 540. 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
15: Good evening. This is a night where the sports world in Baltimore is leading the news. We have two major stories. One involving the state's legendary horse race that has its future in doubt. And the other, the Orioles are big sellers on the MLB trade deadline day. We'll start with the Orioles. The trade deadline passed 2.5 minutes ago at 6 o'clock. The Orioles apparently big sellers. Adley Rutschman, the top draft prospect of 2019 and a three-time All-Star catcher, was traded today. WBL's Nick Testoni with the latest.
31: And they trade the former first overall pick in 2019 to the Boston Red Sox for five players, including four prospects in Boston's top 30, headlined by Anthony Ianson, the 49th overall prospect in all of baseball. He is 4-0 with a 1.32 ERA. They also get Boston's fourth overall prospect, Kyson Witherspoon, a right-handed pitcher. They also nab fifth overall prospect, outfielder Endy Azokar, followed by their 17th rated prospect, outfielder Harold Rivas. They also get back Boston's catcher, Carlos Novaez. It is a haul, but of course, it is a chapter that ends in Baltimore. Five seasons, three all-star teams, and plenty of memories for Adley Rutschman. He is now a Boston Red Sox. Nick Testoni, WBAL News Radio, 1090 NFM, 101.5.
15: The Orioles also traded outfielder Taylor Ward to the Mariners for three pitchers, and they reportedly have traded relief pitcher Tyler Wells to the Rays. Rick Hoschel will have more on this coming up in sports in about 9 minutes at 6:46 tonight. We'll talk to WBL's Glenn Clark, who'll break down all of these trades. Glenn also hosts an MLB trade deadline special tonight after the news at 8 o'clock. The other major piece of sports news comes from the world of horse racing. Churchill Downs and the New York Racing Association this afternoon announced a deal to create a six-race competition that would create a new championship for thoroughbred horse racing. And while it includes the Kentucky Derby and Belmont Stakes,

0: partnership for the Treks. And Hall of Fame trainer Bob Baffert, two-time Triple Crown champion, trainer of Triple Crown champions, American Pharoah and Justify, said today, the Preakness, quote, is integral to racing's history, present, and future. I hope nothing detracts from its significance. If I have the right horse, I'll continue to run in Baltimore every May, as well as in the Thoroughbred Series. Now to Annapolis, where the special session on congressional redistricting is underway. Governor Moore saying this about it today.
1: We're here because, as we have said for months now, we are watching this incredibly creative and cruel way that the federal government is now coming after our elections.
0: The constitutional amendment that would then go before voters in November, and if approved by voters and lawmakers, would allow district boundaries to be redrawn in 2018, in time for the 2018 election, attracted a five-hour hearing today before the House and Senate. Erica Puentes of Progressive Maryland testified in favor.
2: Voters vote for this constitutional amendment. Our hope as an organization is that we will also get the chance to vote for a map that would protect the voices of the most vulnerable in our state.
3: Okay.
2: Across the nation.
0: And Spencer Rota, a Republican candidate for state delegate, spoke out against it.
4: Because the MGA wants to eliminate Maryland's only Republican congressman with blatant gerrymandering. Because they know that no court would uphold what they plan to do without this amendment expressly granting them the power to do so. Because this body of state legislators is more concerned with playing national games than concerns here in Maryland.
0: The House of Delegates begins floor debate on this measure tonight at 6:30. A final vote in the House is expected tomorrow. Then it goes to the Senate. They hope to wrap up the special session by Wednesday. Coming up, an arrest is made after a man's body was pulled from Harbor East yesterday. 6:06 on WBAL News Now at 6.
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6: Traffic. Watch for accident cleanup in Baltimore County Red Run Boulevard at Owings Mills Boulevard. Still a little bit heavy on the northeast corner of the Beltway. We got a call from George who told us there's a disabled vehicle blocking, or it was blocking, the right-hand lane when he gave us a call about, oh gosh, I guess it's been about 15, 20 minutes ago. It's on the outer loop between Paring Parkway and Cromwell Bridge Road, and that is exactly where we are seeing those slowdowns. 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
6: Weather.
7: The forecast for tonight, expect a slight chance for a shower or thunderstorm this evening and then clearing overnight, turning less humid. Temperatures will drop back into the upper 60s and low 70s. A mix of sun and clouds tomorrow, comfortable. High temperatures in the mid to upper 80s. Clouds come back on Wednesday with a chance for showers and maybe a thunderstorm. The high temperature 84. 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
0: It's coming up on 6:08. An arrest has been made after a man's body was pulled from the Inner Harbor yesterday. WBAL's will have a story on that coming up right now.
8: Homicide detectives have taken 36-year-old James Fitzsimmons from Parkville into custody, and they're charging him with second-degree murder in the death of 37-year-old James Britt, who was pulled from the water in the 1300 block of Lancaster Street in Harbor East. Britt died at the hospital. Investigators learned the two were physically fighting when Fitzsimmons pushed Britt into the water. According to charging documents, Fitzsimmons admitted to officers about getting into a fight with Britt, but told them Britt willingly jumped into the water. Caitlin Bancroft, WBAL News Radio 1090 and FM 101.5.
0: Baltimore police arresting a woman in connection with the stabbing death of an 18-year-old woman last month in Southwest Baltimore. The stabbing took place the night of July 25th in the 3200 block of West Baltimore Street. 18-year-old Brielle Handy was stabbed to death. This morning, police announced they arrested 34-year-old Dasha Ann Richardson on Saturday. They charged her with first-degree murder. She's being held in central booking. And tonight, the Baltimore County Council takes up a bill aimed at cracking down on the growing number of vape and smoke shops.
9: Councilman David Marks told WBAL C4 and Brian Neiman complaints about vape and smoke shops are becoming one of the most common issues he hears from residents. That's why he's backing a bipartisan bill that would ban new smoke shops within 1,000 feet of schools, parks, hospitals, recreation centers, and other smoke shops.
10: People expect to have a grocery store and a variety of businesses on a single block. 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
9: And the proposal would also regulate exterior lighting at smoke shops and is expected to receive bipartisan support. 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
20: The Orioles making it official, trading three-time All-Star catcher Adley Rutschman to the Red Sox ahead of today's trade deadline. In exchange, the O's will receive two top pitching prospects, an outfield prospect, catcher Carlos Narvaez, and a player to be named later. Catcher Jake Rogers, acquired by the O's from the Tigers last week, also goes to Boston. The O's have traded reliever Tyler Wells to the Rays. In exchange, the Rays send minor league right-hander Michael Ferrett back to Baltimore after the club traded him to Tampa Bay in the Shane Boz deal in the offseason. The Orioles also traded veteran outfielder Taylor Ward to the Mariners in exchange for three pitchers. Ravens held their first padded practice of training camp today, which included the debut of veteran defensive end Calais Campbell in his return to Baltimore. Lamar Jackson, 6 of 14 in team drills. I'm Rick Hoschel on your radio home for the Orioles, Ravens, and Navy football, WBAL News Radio 1090 and FM 101.5.
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21: Traffic. Alrighty, remember we have accident activity and cleanup, Red Run Boulevard at Owings Mills Boulevard in Baltimore County. Still looking at accident cleanup in the city on 95 southbound Fort McHenry Tunnel. It's blocking the right lane in Bore 1, which is the right southbound tube. And then we also have, it looks like, on the northeast corner of the Beltway, still heavy and slow on the outer loop, a little bit between Harford Road and Perrin Parkway. 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
21: Weather.
22: The forecast for tonight, expect a slight chance for a shower or thunderstorm this evening and then clearing overnight, turning less humid. Temperatures will drop back into the upper 60s and low 70s. A mix of sun and clouds tomorrow, comfortable. High temperatures in the mid to upper 80s. Clouds come back on Wednesday with a chance for showers and maybe a thunderstorm. The high temperature, 84. 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
10: Good evening. I'm Marquise Lupton. Topping our newscast, Baltimore police have arrested a suspect in connection with a deadly incident at the Inner Harbor. Detectives say 36-year-old James Fitzsimmons of Parkville pushed 37-year-old James Britt into the water during an altercation Sunday after Britt tried to retreat. Fitzsimmons is now facing charges in the case. A Port of Baltimore worker has died after a cargo handling accident at the Dundalk Marine Terminal. Maryland Transportation Authority police say the worker was struck by a piece of equipment Monday morning, and despite life-saving efforts, he later died at the hospital. The Maryland Port Administration says the victim was an International Longshoremen Association worker. Baltimore County Councilman David Marks is proposing new regulations for smoke shops. The bipartisan measure would prohibit smoke shops from operating within 1,000 feet of schools, parks, recreation centers, treatment facilities, and other smoke shops, while also restricting certain window lighting displays. Mark says enforcing the space requirements will be one of the biggest challenges. And from the ABC News Desk, Capital One says it's closed hundreds of bank accounts tied to President Donald Trump and his businesses in 2021 because of anti-money laundering concerns. The disclosure came in a court filing as the bank seeks to dismiss Trump's lawsuit, which claims the account closures were politically motivated. Jameson Hensley has the latest from Ravens training camp during a special Ravens All Access tonight from 7 p.m. to 8 p.m. I'm Marquise Lupton, WBAL News Radio 1090 and FM 101.5.
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14: This isn't simply about adding another series to the calendar. It's about connecting our greatest events into one compelling season. It's about giving fans a reason to continue following the sport's biggest stars beyond the Kentucky Derby.
19: This format is built on standings, a season-long chase that develops real rivalries and brings a playoff atmosphere to racing, beginning on the first Saturday in May and continuing into the early fall.
23: That is Bill Carstangen, the CEO of Churchill Downs, and David O'Rourke, the president and CEO of the New York Racing Association, at a conference call with reporters late this afternoon where they announced a new six-race series to essentially replace the Triple Crown and determine a champion in horse racing. It would start the first Saturday in May with the Kentucky Derby. It would continue first Saturday in June with the Belmont Stakes. And there would be four other races, but not the Preakness. WBAL Scott Wyckoff, among other things, covers racing for us here at WBAL News Radio. Where does this leave the Preakness?
24: That we really don't know, Robert, because it was never talked about during the press conference. There were only limited questions that were asked, and it was not brought up, and neither did Bill or David ever mention the Triple Crown or the Preakness itself. And, you know, they call this the race for the vase and trying to give people a reason to follow these three-year-olds really over a five-month period from May, which is the Kentucky Derby, all the way into September. And the interesting thing is, Robert, that except for the championship race in September, which is really a downtime for horse racing at Churchill Downs, these are all existing races that have existed in harmony with the Preakness over the last, you know, 150 years. Like you said, the Derby and the Belmont. Then there's the race in July after the Belmont called the Matt Wynn, which already exists at Churchill Downs, the Jim Dandy at Saratoga in late July, August, that was just run last weekend, and then the Travers in Saratoga in late August, which has also been run for well over 100 years. So all those races, except for the championship race, existed in September. So those races have all lived together in harmony with the Preakness. The difference here is that in addition to what they're going to be offering for the normal purses for all these races, like they have before with the Preakness still in the mix, there's going to be an added $5 million in a prize pool. Now, that's not going to be $5 million just to the horse that maybe wins this championship.
23: Right.
24: That's going to be $5 million spread out across the different horses that compete over this May to September thing. The interesting thing is just within moments of the press conference, eight-time Preakness winning trainer, two-time Triple Crown winning trainer, and Hall of Fame trainer Bob Baffert, who we all know well, came out on X saying he is in favor of any new ideas to help grow the sport and help, you know, welcome folks to the sport. So he says he welcomes this Thoroughbred Championship Series. But then he went on to say the greatest achievement in racing will always be the Triple Crown. It has sustained the sport for 150 years, and it will continue for another 150 years if we appreciate it and care for it. He went on to say, quote, "The Preakness is integral to racing's history, present, and future. I hope nothing detracts from its significance. If I have the right horse and if I win the Derby, I will continue to run in Baltimore every May." Also, another Preakness winning trainer saying similar things, Mark Cassie, who won the Preakness a few years ago. He says he believes the series will result in horses running more often, lending itself to the possibility of more horses showing up for a Preakness in that third Saturday in May.
23: Conceivably, could they move the Preakness, you know, away from this, you know, have it in April or something like that?
24: I would doubt that it would be an April thing. I would say if they moved it, it would be sometime in the realm of either before or after the Belmont.
23: Sure.
24: And that would be to maintain the Triple Crown. Again, it was still very interesting. In the room, there was no talk, there was no mention of the Triple Crown or the Preakness. But when you have a trainer like a Bob Baffert, who has won the Triple Crown on two occasions, is an eight-time Preakness winning trainer, and has also won the Belmont multiple times, saying that he wants the Triple Crown to continue, all it takes, Robert, is the trainer of that Triple Crown horse, of the horse that wins the Kentucky Derby, to say, like Bob Baffert has probably 20 times, "I'm going to the Preakness." Just unfortunately, in the last couple of years, because of the fact that the Preakness was preview to a Belmont that was being run at Saratoga, which was preview to a Travers that was run at Saratoga, that's why those two trainers the last 2 years bypassed the Preakness, because they just wanted to take a horse to Saratoga and keep it there through the end of the spring and into the summer. If that hadn't been the case, if it hadn't been those two horses and the Belmont hadn't been run at Saratoga, who knows what happened? We might be not talking about this at all.
23: And very quickly, on Friday, it became official. Maryland bought the rights to the Preakness from Churchill Downs. You wonder if that had anything to do with today's announcement. The right of first refusal, the $85 million.
24: That's right. The first racing, the Stronach Group, who owned the Preakness and everything, they had that $85 million, and they were going to sell it, $85 million of the intellectual property, to Churchill Downs. And Churchill Downs made the deal to get it. But like you say, right of first refusal, the state of Maryland stepping in with bonds to take it. So it'll be very interesting to see what the reaction is to that now. And once we're able to really go one-on-one with the folks at Churchill Downs to talk to them, and also to the folks at NYRA, because in the past and in recent weeks, they have talked very highly of the Preakness. So it'll be interesting to say, to talk to them and ask them why the Preakness wasn't included and what their plans are when it comes to the Triple Crown, knowing that the Triple Crown has been so much a part of the history of not only the Kentucky Derby, but then following through the Preakness and the Belmont.
23: All right, WBL, Scott Wyckoff working a little overtime tonight on this big news of racing. Scotty, thank you very much. We appreciate it. Coming up in our next half hour, we will have the latest on the Orioles trades. The Orioles were sellers today. We'll have more on this from our own Valerie Preactor coming up at 6:30, and Glenn Clark will join us at 6:46 to break that down. The Orioles, big sellers today. Also in our next half hour, the latest on the special legislative session, which continues tonight, and the president's war of words with Iran, where that stands. It is 6:24 on WBAL News Now at 6.
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1: The first two deaths of the cycle's psoriasis outbreak have now been confirmed in Michigan. According to the Michigan Department of Health, both people had significant underlying health conditions that may have been impacted by the intestinal parasite. Researchers at the Johns Hopkins Kimmel Center and the Bloomberg Kimmel Institute for Cancer Immunotherapy have determined that a liquid biopsy, a blood test that detects circulating tumor DNA, can predict within weeks whether a lung cancer patient is benefiting from immunotherapy. Researchers say the finding applies to patients with advanced non-small cell lung cancer. It can allow physicians to change up therapies once they know that one is not working. An FDA advisory panel has voted 10-3 in favor of an experimental melanoma treatment, RP1. Now the FDA must make a final decision. This is the furthest the drug has gotten towards approval. RP1 was rejected by an advisory panel twice in the past. I'm Caitlin Bancroft, WBAL News Radio 1090 and FM 101.5.
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21: Traffic. Well, things are looking pretty good as rush hour winds down. We are seeing, though, on the northeast corner of the Beltway, we still have that disabled vehicle that George told us about, our listener, blocking the right lane of the outer loop. It looks like it's prior to Lock Raven Boulevard. So that is causing some slow traffic as you head from Parkville into the Towson area. And we're still looking at some accident cleanup on 95 southbound inside the Fort McHenry, looks like just as you exit the Fort McHenry Tunnel, it's in Bore 1, which is the southbound tube, the right southbound tube, blocking the right lane. 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
21: Weather.
22: The forecast for tonight, expect a slight chance for a shower or thunderstorm this evening and then clearing overnight, turning less humid. Temperatures will drop back into the upper 60s and low 70s. A mix of sun and clouds tomorrow, comfortable. High temperatures in the mid to upper 80s. Clouds come back on Wednesday with a chance for showers and maybe a thunderstorm. The high temperature, 84. 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
2: This is a Bloomberg Money Minute. The revival in risk appetite drove the S&P up 1.5% to a striking distance of a record. The Dow gained 1.3%. The Nasdaq was up over 2%. The Trump administration plans to host artificial intelligence companies at the White House to discuss a new U.S. framework for conducting voluntary safety tests of AI models. OpenAI, Anthropic, PVC, and Alphabet's Google are among the AI developers planning to attend. The framework springs from a June executive order by President Trump on AI cybersecurity that outlined an opt-in approach to safety reviews of models and greater efforts to shore up critical computer systems. We've learned Michigan health authorities contacted Taco Bell's parent company, Yum Brands, about that parasitic outbreak in early July. They asked to connect with the company's supply chain quality assurance and communications teams. A Cyclospora outbreak has affected people across 45 states. Michigan reported 2 deaths in the outbreak. Matt Piper, Bloomberg Radio.
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23: The Major League Baseball trade deadline has passed. The Orioles are parting ways with their star catcher and several other players. We'll have the latest on that. We'll also have the latest on a new plan for a championship in thoroughbred horse racing that leaves out the Preakness. The House of Delegates getting back into session at this hour as the special session on redistricting continues. We'll have the very latest on that, plus the president's war of words with Iran. 6:30, time for ABC News.
11: ABC News, I'm Chuck Sievertson. Help from Mother Nature for crews battling wildfires in and around Spokane, Washington, where homes have burned down and there's zero containment. The wind has died down and humidity is up. In Spokane, ABC's Alex Stone says the fires melted water and gas lines.
12: All of the gas lines were on fire, home after home after home, just spewing a big stream of fire. They have since shut off the gas, but the water lines are still open here, and the water is still coming out in many of these homes.
11: No fire deaths reported. President Trump giving Iran an ultimatum to sign a deal with the U.S.
13: I want to give him every last chance before decapitation. Very tough to do what we have planned.
11: On the Strait of Hormuz.
13: We're talking about the Strait, the opening of the Strait, having it open literally by tomorrow. Completely open.
11: Crude oil prices closed lower. Wall Street major indexes closed sharply higher. This is ABC News.
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23: It is 6:31, the Major League Baseball trade deadline passed at 6 o'clock tonight, and the Orioles parted ways today with three-time All-Star catcher Adley Rutschman. He's going to the Red Sox for five players. Here's WBAL's Valerie Preactor.
15: Also in that trade is the catcher they just acquired last weekend, Jake Rogers. So that means the Orioles have Samuel Basayo, who's on the injured list, and in return they do get Carlos Narvaez, but still doesn't make any sense to me what's going on right now.
23: Also on this trade deadline day, the Orioles traded outfielder Taylor Ward to the Mariners for three young pitchers. And just before 6 o'clock, the Orioles announced they have traded right-handed pitcher Tyler Wells to the Tampa Bay Rays in exchange for minor league right-handed pitcher Michael Foret. The Orioles apparently sellers on this trade deadline day. We'll break this all down coming up tonight at 6:46 with WBL's Glenn Clark, who will also host an MLB trade deadline special tonight after the news at 8 o'clock. Another piece of major news in the sports world comes from horse racing. And at Churchill Downs, the Churchill Downs and the New York Racing Association announced a deal to create a six-race competition that would create a new championship for horse racing. While it includes the Kentucky Derby and Belmont Stakes, it does not include the Preakness. There's no comment tonight from Governor Moore or from the Maryland Jockey Club. Here's the CEO of Churchill Downs.
14: This isn't simply about adding another series to the calendar. It's about connecting our greatest events into one compelling season. It's about giving fans a reason to continue following the sport's biggest stars beyond the Kentucky Derby.
23: Hall of Fame trainer Bob Baffert welcomes the new series, but also praised the Preakness, saying, quote, "The Preakness is integral to racing's history, present and future, and I hope nothing detracts from its significance. If I have the right horse, I'll continue to run in Baltimore every May, as well as in the Thoroughbred Stakes." Some other news tonight, an arrest has been made after a man's body was pulled from the Inner Harbor yesterday. Here's WBL's Caitlin Bancroft.
1: 36-year-old James Fitzsimmons is the man who got into a physical fight with the victim, James Britt, according to investigators who say surveillance video captures the two men fighting before Fitzsimmons pushes Britt into the water as Britt tried to walk away. Britt was pulled from the water in the 1300 block of Lancaster Street in Harbor East, transported to the hospital where he later died. Now Fitzsimmons is being charged with second-degree murder. Caitlin Bancroft, WBAL News Radio 1090 and FM 101.5.
23: Now to Annapolis, where the House of Delegates returning to the floor this hour to begin debates and possibly take a vote on congressional redistricting, specifically that constitutional amendment that, if approved by lawmakers and voters, would allow lawmakers to draw new congressional district boundaries in time for the 2028 election. Governor Wes Moore on it this morning.
5: None of us want to be back here for a special session, and I want to be clear that the reason that we are here is because Donald Trump has forces back here.
8: I'm WBAL's Phil Yakubuski of the State House, where this whole special session about the redrawing of congressional maps, Republicans say, is all about politics and not about things they argue are most important. Minority Whip Delegate Jesse Pippy.
10: We can't solve affordability for housing, for taxes, for fees. They are blocking all legislation related to anything other than removing our only congressman.
8: Senate Minority Leader Steve Hershey says, simply put, Democrats want to silence Republicans.
10: We don't want to see on the Eastern Shore a congressperson that resides in Howard County representing the Eastern Shore. That's not what we want. There is nothing the same.
8: At the State House in Annapolis, Phil Yakubuski, WBAL News Radio, 1090 and FM 101.5.
23: And Maryland Republican gubernatorial nominee Dan Cox was also in Annapolis today criticizing the special session.
16: Imagine if Governor Moore would devote that same energy to lowering our electric bills, to reducing our taxes and fees, to making housing more affordable, and to supporting law enforcement, improving our schools, and helping working families get ahead.
23: There was also a rally today by advocates for developmental disability community, and they were protesting cuts that the state has imposed. They want those cuts restored. They think they should be handled in the special session. Matt Rice is the executive director of People on the Go Maryland.
18: We know that developmental disabilities do not fade. We know that the need for services does not go away.
23: As for the special session, a final vote in the House on the redistricting constitutional amendment is expected tomorrow. Then the Senate will consider it. The session will last until Wednesday. Coming up, the latest on the president and Iran, 6:36 on WBAL. News Now at 6.
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21: Traffic. Okie dokes, let's check out what's going on in Baltimore City. We have another alert on our screen here. At 95 South, prior to Keith Avenue, it looks like we have a crash. It's been moved to the right shoulder. And we also still have that the accident cleanup in Bore 1 of the Fort McHenry Tunnel. That is the right southbound tube blocking the right lane. And it looks like what do we have going on over here? We do have a crash now in the inner loop. I'm sorry, that's the outer loop at Park Heights Avenue. That's been pushed off to the right shoulder, but three vehicles are involved in that. I'm Mary Ann Perry, WBAL News Radio 1090 and FM 101.5.
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20: Partly cloudy skies across the area tonight with low temperatures from 65 to 70. It'll be partly cloudy and turning slightly less humid on Tuesday, highs around 87. Cloudy skies return with some showers on Wednesday, high temperatures near 84. I'm meteorologist Tom Tasselmeyer on WBAL News Radio 1090 and FM 101.5.
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13: I want to give them every last chance before decapitation. Very tough to do what we have planned, still planned. We'll see what happens.
23: That is President Trump saying newly planned talks with Iran are the last chance for Tehran to forge a deal. WBAL's White House correspondent Christopher Salas covering the story for us tonight. The president making another threat to Iran today.
26: Yeah, pretty fiery here, Rob. He says he wants to give Iran every last chance before decapitation. But as you mentioned, the president making it clear if these talks fall through, that quote, decapitation may happen. The president said that the two sides are talking right now, despite the fact that Iran says that there are no direct negotiations with the United States. He even outlined contours of a potential agreement that he said could reopen the Strait of Hormuz as early as tomorrow. Of course, that is great news if it does happen for gas prices here in the United States, as that vital waterway usually transports about a fifth of the world's oil and natural gas. The president also said there would be a second phase of this potential deal that he was talking about that would involve the denuclearization of Iran, but he warned that, quote, could take a while. So there's a core tension here, though, Rob, where the president says the two sides are talking, as he's been saying for months now. He's calling off these strikes as he's done before. But Iran's saying they're not talking. So it remains to be seen what exactly is going to happen.
23: Has the president set any kind of deadline? I know he has in the past and we've gone past them, but is there a new deadline?
26: You know, for today's Oval Office event, Rob, we didn't hear a specific deadline for the president other than, you know, his kind of talking about this potential deal where tomorrow the Strait of Hormuz could reopen. It could take a while for the denuclearization. But the way the president was speaking in regards to these current negotiations he says are happening between the U.S. and Iran, it does sound like we will know in the next couple of days whether these negotiations are fruitful or whether they're going to fall through.
23: That's WBAL's Christopher Salas at the White House tonight, 6:40 on WBAL News Now at 6.
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30: The MLB trade deadline is come and gone, and the Orioles have traded all-star catcher Adley Rutschman to the Red Sox, reliever Tyler Wells to the Rays, and outfielder Taylor Ward to the Mariners. The Preakness being left out of a new Thoroughbred Championship Series debuting next year. The Ravens held their first padded practice of camp. I'm Rick Hoschel on your radio home for the Orioles, Ravens, and Navy football, WBAL News Radio 1090 and FM 101.5.
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21: Traffic. Well, we're seeing some more congestion on Route 50 eastbound as you head towards the Chesapeake Bay Bridge. But right around Whitehall Road is where you're going to find the congestion. And it looks like it's due to debris that's in the roadway on the eastbound span of the Chesapeake Bay Bridge. It looks like it's blocking the right lane. So be careful there, please. As far as the Beltway, looking pretty good all the way around. No major delays and no slowdowns at this point. And the Jones Falls Expressway up to speed. So is the Harrisburg Expressway stretch of 83. I'm Mary Ann Perry, WBAL News Radio 1090 and FM 101.5.
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21: Weather.
20: A partly cloudy sky across the area tonight with low temperatures from 65 to 70. It'll be partly cloudy and a bit less humid on Tuesday. High temperatures around 87. On Wednesday, mostly cloudy skies with showers likely. High temperatures around 84. I'm meteorologist Tom Tasselmeyer on WBAL News Radio 1090 and FM 101.5.
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2: Good evening, I'm Marquise Lupton. Topping our newscast tonight, Baltimore police have arrested a suspect in connection with a deadly incident at the Inner Harbor. Detectives say 36-year-old James Fitzsimmons of Parkville pushed 37-year-old James Britt into the water during an altercation Sunday after Britt tried to retreat. Fitzsimmons is now facing charges in the case. A Port of Baltimore worker has died after a cargo handling accident at the Dundalk Marine Terminal. Maryland Transportation Authority police say the worker was struck by a piece of equipment Monday morning, and despite life-saving efforts, he later died at the hospital. The Maryland Port Administration says the victim was an International Longshoremen Association worker. And Baltimore County Councilman David Marks is proposing new regulations for smoke shops. The bipartisan measure would prohibit smoke shops from operating within 1,000 feet of schools, parks, recreation centers, treatment facilities, and other smoke shops, while also restricting certain window lighting displays. Mark says enforcing the spacing requirements will be one of the biggest challenges. And a new Thoroughbred Racing Championship Series could cast uncertainty over the future of the Preakness Stakes. Churchill Downs and the New York Racing Association announced a six-race series beginning next year, but the schedule does not include Pimlico Race Course in Baltimore. It's not yet clear what impact the proposal could have on Maryland's signature horse race. And from the ABC News desk, Capital One says it closed hundreds of bank accounts tied to President Donald Trump and his businesses in 2021 because of anti-money laundering concerns. The disclosure came in court filings as the bank seeks to dismiss Trump's lawsuit. And you can catch Glenn Clark hosting WBAL's MLB Trade Deadline Special tonight from 8 p.m. to 11 p.m. I'm Marquise Lupton, WBAL News Radio 1090 and FM 101.5.
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23: 6:46, the Major League Baseball trade deadline passed 46 minutes and 40 seconds ago. And for Orioles fans, we all need to catch our breath because it's really a best way to describe the Orioles today is they were sellers. Some major names are going away. WBAL's Glenn Clark joins us live now. Glenn will be hosting an MLB trade special, trade deadline special tonight after the news at 8 o'clock. Convince me otherwise that the team was a sellers and this is a good thing.
5: Well, I mean, I can't convince you otherwise that they were sellers. Was it a good thing? Remains to be determined, Rob. Look, you know, a lot of these moves on their own, you can understand. Taylor Ward was a pending free agent, and while he has taken walks and gotten on base, he has definitely not been the hitter the Orioles thought they were acquiring.
23: That's true.
5: So getting what they could get can make sense. The Adley Rutschman one, I could actually make some sense of. The haul they were able to get, everyone that I have talked to in baseball has been very impressed, given that Adley Rutschman, while we know when he is at his best, he is a special player, he did spend the better part of the 2024 and 2025 season not looking like that version, and he's been oft injured. So for a year and a half of Adley Rutschman, and if he was not willing to sign a contract extension, which is, I think, what you can read between the lines, then they were able to do pretty well in what they were able to get in a return by doing it now and not waiting until when he would just be a rental piece. I think the Tyler Wells trade is the one that you're really struggling with, because this is where you'd say, hey, you got a team that still does have a chance right now. You don't have to trade Tyler Wells. You've proven with Yennier Cano that you can sign a reliever as they get close to free agency, and yet they make the move for, you know, an okay return, someone they had already traded to the Rays a year ago when Tyler Wells had been your best reliever of late. That one, to me, is a bit more puzzling of these moves.
23: The team is 2.5 games out of the wild card race. These moves don't help them advance to the playoffs,
5: nope.
23: Or do they? So have they given up on 2026?
5: I don't think you can say they've given up. If they were giving up, I think that they would have dealt Trevor Rogers as well. Trevor Rogers is also a pending free agent.
23: Right.
5: And has pitched incredibly well since the beginning of June. If they were simply giving up, I think they would have made that move. I think, and again, the Wells one is the one that I'm confused by, and I'm still trying to get a little bit more on, but But I think this was a case of we'll move Rutschman if we can get a package that's so significant that it's worth us making the move. And I believe they did. I think that Rodgers is the one that if they had traded him, then they'd say, we're not even trying. The fact that they held on to him suggests they still want to try, but they don't want to be crazy because they are still four games under 500. The best thing they have going for them is that the rest of the American League isn't very good.
23: Ah, so that's what happens. So what's going to be the topic of discussion? Obviously, the trade deadline topic of discussion, but who are you going to have on with you tonight from 8 to 11 on WBAL?
5: Yeah, we're going to, well, you know, we're going to be talking about the moves that were made, and we're going to get the thoughts of a couple of folks from around here that cover the Orioles. Pete Gilbert, of course, from WBAL TV was stopping by. We will hear from Mike Elias, who's going to be speaking to the media, also trying to go up to Boston to get the thoughts. It's interesting. There's not a lot of great sentiment coming out of Boston about what they gave up to get Adley Rutschman. So I want to know more about Anthony Ianson, the pieces that the Orioles got back in return for Adley Rutschman, and how soon they might be helpful.
23: All right, Glenn Clark with us tonight after the news at 8 for an MLB trade deadline special. Glenn, thanks for joining us. Appreciate it. Glenn's special follows the latest edition of Ravens All Access with Jameson Hensley. Jameson joins us live now from the Under Armour Performance Center. This was a significant day at training camp. Is the team trained in pads, and we saw Calais Campbell on the field for the first time today, right?
6: Yeah, Rob, a pretty significant day here in Owings Mills. Like you said, Calais Campbell practicing for the first time since really during that personal tragedy where his mother was killed.
23: Sure.
6: And his brother was charged with murder. So it was good to see him back out there. Only did individual drills. Ravens coach Jesse Minter said that they're going to bring him along at his own pace. You know, Calais Campbell's going into his 19th year. He knows how to get ready for the season. And Rob, like you also said, they put on the pads. First time they did some hitting out here. Not a lot to talk about as far as big hits or anything like that. It was pretty tame in that regard, but it looks like they'll get into more hitting tomorrow as well. But a lot of notes to get into. First-round pick Venga Yuane, who a lot of people were excited about going out there, hitting out there. He spoke to the media. We'll hear from him tonight, as well as Jesse Minter, talking about starting week two of his training camp.
23: All right, week two of training camp. Jameson Hensley, thanks. Jameson will be with us tonight after the news at 7 for Ravens All Access. Glenn Clark with the MLB trade deadline special after the news at 8. Tonight at 11, we'll have the latest on the special session in Annapolis. House of Delegates due to give preliminary approval to the redistricting bill. We'll also have reaction to that new race deal that leaves out the Preakness. We'll hear from Baltimore City Delegate Sandy Rosenberg, who represents the Pimlico area. More on that tomorrow morning as well on WBL News Now at 5 a.m. Then C4 and Brian Niemann join you. Among their guests, Mike O'Halloran, the State Director of NFIB Maryland, talking about the special session. It's 6:52 on WBAL News Now at 6.
7: This is a Bloomberg Money Minute. Stocks rallied to the edge of their all-time high after easing oil prices helped calm Wall Street's worries that inflation could get even worse. The S&P jumped 1.5% and is just 0.1% below its record set earlier this summer. The Dow added 1.3% and the Nasdaq climbed 2.1%. Brent crude's price fell 4.7% after President Trump said he would hold off on ordering new strikes against Iran. Meantime, Trump scolded ExxonMobil and Chevron for their soaring profits as oil prices surged amid the war. Trump said the biggest U.S. oil companies are making too much money and urged them to give some of that back to the public and cut retail gas prices. Both companies' stock fell after Trump made those comments. The national average for a gallon of regular is $4.09. AMD will report its second quarter earnings after the bell tomorrow as investors continue to navigate the choppiness across chip stocks. Advanced Micro Devices stock has climbed an impressive 194% in the last 12 months. Matt Piper, Bloomberg Radio.
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21: Traffic. Okie dokes, in Baltimore County, it looks like we have accident cleanup on the left shoulder of southbound 795 right around Owings Mills Boulevard. And on the same side of town, watch for, it looks like a disabled vehicle blocking the right lane of the inner loop prior to 795. No major delays along the rest of the Beltway. And in the city, 95 and 295. 295 and 895. They're all looking pretty good. We do have something going on Route 50 East at Whitehall Road. Well, it's a crash. It's an accident that just occurred. And it looks like it's blocking the left lane of 50 East at exit 30, which is Whitehall Road. So just be careful as you're heading to the Chesapeake Bay Bridge. Hope you have a nice evening. I'm Mary Ann Perry, WBAL News Radio 1090 and FM 101.5.
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20: Forecast for the area tonight, partly cloudy skies with low temperatures from 65 to 70. On Tuesday, look for a partly cloudy sky. It'll be slightly less humid, high temperatures around 87. Turning cloudy and muggy again on Wednesday with showers likely. Wednesday's high 84. I'm meteorologist Tom Tasselmeyer on WBAL News Radio 1090 and FM 101.5.
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23: Tomorrow is day two of the special legislative session on congressional redistricting. The House of Delegates expected to give final approval to that constitutional amendment. The Senate will then follow the lead of the House. Session's expected to last until Wednesday. Tomorrow is primary election day in five states, including Michigan and Virginia. And tomorrow night across the area and across the country, National Night Out. Lots of communities holding street fairs, cookouts, and other events for people to get to know their neighbors and take a stand against crime. That is WBL News Now at 6 for this Monday night. Orioles coverage at this hour tomorrow and Wednesday. We're back with you Thursday night. I'm Robert Lang. Thanks for joining us on your ride home tonight. The Daily Briefing with Brian Neiman next here on WBAL.
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8: The position of Maryland Democrats on this congressional map has been comical from the get-go. Let's go back to the beginning when Governor Moore first declared that he was looking for a fair map. Then he put a charade of a bipartisan commission together to formulate a fair map, to find that map. The commission chair, Senator Angela Alsobrooks, missed several meetings along the way and never once held a press conference about it. Of course, the whole purpose wasn't to find a map that was fair. It was to make the new one unfair, or unfairer than it already is now. 8-0 in favor of Democrats. This morning, having been jawboned, the Senate president has now been taken over by the Democratic Party and, yes, is also looking for a new map. But Bill Ferguson says today's special session isn't about the map. It's just about changing the Constitution. That's what they're doing. It's going to go to the people. Let the people decide if they want this new map or not. Where's Baghdad Bob when you need him? Of course it's about the map. It's about changing the map and winning 8-0. Republicans have no way to stop this thing. And if that's the new standard that Ferguson wants to create, then guess what? The same thing would happen in Texas. Same thing would happen in Louisiana, South Carolina, and other red states. Their people would vote in favor of whatever Donald Trump wanted or whatever the Republican Party wanted, and damn be the minority in that state. Democrats in Maryland will say over and over again that they care about the minority. Yeah, they care about the minority as long as they're not Republicans, and especially if they're not Republicans in rural areas on the Eastern Shore. Then they could care less. You got to vote. What more do you want? What more could you ask for? You had a chance to stop it, and you didn't. Why didn't you stop it? That's today's briefing. I'm Brian Neiman. Join me with C4 Tuesday morning, 5:30 to 10 on WBAL News Radio 1090, FM 101.5, and the WBAL radio app.
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2: Clear skies and a warm 87 degrees on TV Hill. Good evening, I'm Marquise Lupton. Coming up, an arrest has been made after a deadly altercation at Baltimore's Inner Harbor, and a Port of Baltimore worker is killed. But first, ABC News.
0: From ABC News, I'm Stephanie Officer. Two deaths have now been reported in Michigan due to the cyclist varicosis outbreak linked to iceberg lettuce served at Taco Bell. ABC's Yuri Benajad.
11: Death is quite rare. We've seen thousands of cases reported across the United States, including hundreds of hospitalizations. And this is the first time we're hearing about reported deaths. We do know that they had underlying health conditions, that they were sick in Michigan, and that dehydration may have been a cause here. And with cyclosporiasis, you can either get symptoms or not get symptoms. But when you do get sick, the most common cause or symptom is diarrhea. And that can be either for a couple of days to well over a month if it's untreated.
0: Ohio's senior senator, Republican Bernie Moreno, is now calling for a member of his own party to leave Congress. On social media, he posted about his ex-son-in-law, Ohio Congressman Max Miller. Amid accusations, Miller abused his ex-wife, Moreno's daughter, and the couple's young daughter. Senator Moreno says Miller should not serve in the House. Miller has denied all the allegations and says he's never been charged. ABC's Jay O'Brien.
12: In a February police report obtained by ABC News, Moreno told authorities her daughter came back from staying with Miller and had a fractured collarbone and what appeared to be a handprint bruise on her shoulder. Moreno also detailed an alleged pattern of abuse against her, alleging Miller threw her against the wall weeks earlier and saying in 2024 he held a gun to her head and separately threw hot water on her. Moreno told authorities her toddler said, "Daddy, kill you."
0: Construction sites nationwide have been quiet this summer. ABC's Jim Ryan.
13: The monthly construction spending report lags by a month, so the latest figures reflect construction activity in June. Residential and private construction both fell that month, while non-residential building picked up about 0.1%. The Census Bureau says construction spending hit a plateau in mid-2024 and has been trending downward ever since.
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2: Good evening, I'm Marquise Lupton. Baltimore police have arrested a woman in connection with the stabbing death of an 18-year-old woman last month in Southwest Baltimore.
14: The stabbing took place on the night of July 25th in the 3200 block of West Baltimore Street. 18-year-old Brielle Handy was stabbed to death. This morning, police announced they arrested 34-year-old Daisy Ann Richardson on Saturday, charging her with first-degree murder. She's being held in central booking. Robert Lang, WBAL, News Radio 1090 and FM 101.5.
2: An arrest has been made after a man's body was pulled from the Inner Harbor yesterday.
15: 36-year-old James Fitzsimmons is the man who got into a physical fight with the victim, James Britt, according to investigators who say surveillance video captures the two men fighting before Fitzsimmons pushes Britt into the water as Britt tried to walk away. Britt was pulled from the water in the 1300 block of Lancaster Street in Harbor East, transported to the hospital where he later died. Now Fitzsimmons is being charged with second-degree murder. Caitlin Bancroft, WBAL News Radio 1090 and FM 101.5.
2: And a Port of Baltimore worker has died after a cargo handling accident at the Dundalk Marine Terminal. Maryland Transportation Authority police say the worker was struck by a piece of equipment Monday morning, and despite life-saving efforts, he later died at the hospital. The Maryland Port Administration says the victim was an International Longshoremen Association worker. And Baltimore County Councilman David Marks is proposing new regulations for smoke shops. The bipartisan measure would prohibit smoke shops from operating within 1,000 feet of schools, parks, recreation centers, treatment facilities, and other smoke shops, while also restricting certain window lighting displays. Marks says enforcing the spacing requirements will be one of the biggest challenges. WBAL News Time is 7:04.
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21: Traffic.
3: Southbound 795 at Owings Mills Boulevard. Left lane is blocked for a crash. As for the Beltway, I looked around the cameras. I didn't see any major slowdowns. You should be good to go on the inner loop and on the outer loop. Currently, no delays at the Harbor Tunnel or the Fort McHenry. On the BW Parkway, southbound at Jessup, you'll find it slow from 32 to 198. And eastbound Route 50, left lane blocked for a crash between Whitehall Road and Oceanic Drive. Traffic is jammed from Cape St. Clair. I'm Albie D, WBAL News Radio 1090 and FM 101.5.
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21: Weather.
20: Partly cloudy skies across the area tonight with low temperatures from 65 to 70. It'll be partly cloudy.

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1: Oh, man. You know, first day of pads, it's always kind of weird. It's like being like a baby gazelle. The angles change, you know, the strength, the balance of everything, you know, technique and playing next to the guy next to you. You know, it's kind of feeling out process. But one thing we pride ourselves on is being physical and fast off the ball. So I think if we keep those foundations there, good results will happen.
2: Ravens right tackle Roger Rosengarten talking about the Ravens taking that next step towards getting ready for that regular season. And today here at the Under Armour Performance Center, the Ravens put on the pads for the first time in training camp. And this is not like 30 years ago when this franchise began and it was old school football. I mean, they would go out to what they call Western Maryland College, it's now McDaniel College, and they would get out there at 8:30 in the morning. They put on pads. They would hit for 2 hours. They would do goal line. I mean, the players would be physically worn down after putting on the pads. They put on the pads, again, like 30 years ago, almost every single day. Now, with the new collective bargaining agreement, there's a limit on when you can or how many times you can put the pads on, and also when you can put the pads on. It can't be at the very start of training camp. It has to be in that second week. And you saw the Ravens, you know, kind of ramp up towards this moment. And yeah, not any major hits from today. I think what we did see was the offensive defensive lines trying to get off the ball fast. As you heard from Roger Rosengarten talking about, they want to be physical. They want to be fast off the ball. I think that goes for both sides with the offense and defensive line. And what I saw the most out of everything would be more of the running game. It was whether the run stopping or also trying to kind of find those creases. The Ravens are going into more of that zone blocking scheme under new offensive coordinator Declan Doyle and new offensive line coach Dwayne Ledford. And I think that's what kind of jumped out at me a little bit was, the major highlights was from the Ravens running game. I mean, you saw Rasheen Ali make a great cut out there today and broke off a long run. And Ali has had a very strong start to camp. He's battling for that number three running back just job behind Derrick Henry and Justice Hill. In one-on-ones, first time we saw the wide receivers and the cornerbacks go one-on-one. The big highlight from that was Ravens rookie third round pick Jacoby Lane making another big play. He has flashed throughout the first 2 weeks of training camp, made another big play, got a step on Chidobe Awuzie, and pulled in a nice throw from Lamar Jackson, deep downfield connection, that we saw just a week ago. So, Jacoby Lane, who he is battling for that number three wide receiver job, also looking really good out there. Also, Vengo Ioane, the Ravens' first-round pick, the number 14th overall pick in this year's draft. Everyone was kind of anticipating. I mean, he's just such a physical guy. I mean, there's so many times when the Ravens will draft players, even draft players high, whether first, second round, and you're always thinking, man, if they get another year in that weight room, that second year, they're really going to take off. Vengo Ioane is not that. He looks like a guy that when you see him, kind of looks like a third, fourth year player. And that's how he carries himself. You hear from coaches and teammates, that's how he carries himself. And a lot of people were anticipating when they put the pads on how physical Vengo Ioane, who is the starting right guard right now for the Ravens, how he would perform. He did not disappoint, although he did have a welcome to the NFL moment. We'll hear from him a little bit later on the show about that. But now let's get to the headlines as the Ravens kicked off week two of training camp. Ravens defensive end Calais Campbell practiced for the first time since his personal tragedy this offseason. As may remember, last month, Campbell's brother was charged with murder after police found their 71-year-old mother dead at their home in Atlanta. This occurred during a welfare check. Campbell's family later told police that his brother has struggled with mental illness. And Campbell's participation today, he did do some individual drills. Nothing as far as team drills. The Ravens and Jesse Minter had excused him from practicing for the first week of training camp. So it was a good sign to see him out there. Now, Campbell, 39.

0: years old. He is entering his 19th NFL season. He signed that 1 year, $5.5 million deal with the Ravens in April. He knows how what it takes to kind of get back. So the Ravens are kind of taking a very cautious approach right now with him. Here is Ravens coach Jesse Minter talking about the value of having Calais Campbell back on the field.
1: Yeah, I mean, talked about him a little bit. I mean, he's like a force multiplier, just how he operates, the wisdom that he brings, the leadership that he brings, on top of he's still a really high caliber player for his position. So we're excited to work him in, start to ramp him in to get ready. That'll be at a pace that's good for him. And just again, excited to have him here. The guys love him. He brings such a great value to that defensive line room, and just love having Calais out there.
0: Yeah, also along the defensive line, Namdi Madubuike. He is, just like Campbell, also trying to work his way back. Now, Madubuike is coming back from a significant neck injury that sidelined him for the last 15 games of last year. He had neck surgery in April, and you can see there's some kind of stages in this progression with Madubuike. And anything he's doing right now, I think, is a plus, because when he did get injured, a lot of people thought it was a career-threatening neck injury. Had that surgery in April, really seemed that kind of turned things around. A lot more optimism ever since then. But you didn't expect him to come out and all of a sudden just go out there and practice from the start. So for the first week of training camp, he did suit up, came off the physically unable to perform list, but basically stretched with the team. After the stretching, when everybody went with individual drills and team drills, he worked off to the side, more of a conditioning aspect. Today, for the second week of camp, we saw Madubuike also stretch with the team, just like last week. But when they went to individual drills, he didn't work off to the side. He was still didn't participate in the drills, but was more an observer. He was there watching how the technique was done, things like that. He was also sporting a new neck roll. It was kind of a pad that's kind of on the back of his on the back top part of his shoulder pads. Here's Ravens coach Jesse Minter talking about Madubuike.
1: I think you'll see just over a little bit of time, like a steady progression for him. Now, what exactly that timeline is, that'll shake out each day. We'll recap and make sure we're not going, you know, to whatever. But I love where he's at. I love where his head's at. He's excited. The room's excited. It's fun when he's out there. I think that's headed in a great direction for us.
0: Yeah. And so for the Ravens, you know, injury-wise, they're in a really good position right now because they started camp with six or seven players on the physically unable to perform list. We saw Madubuike come off. We saw about three or four other players come off today. Defensive tackle John Jenkins returned after missing the first week of training camp. He came off of PUP. So the only two players left on PUP, defensive tackle Travis Jones, who's dealing with a pectoral injury. We've seen him out and trying to kind of get back as far as conditioning. I don't think he's too far away. You also have inside linebacker Teddy Buchanan. He tore his ACL in December, and he looks like he's still ahead of schedule. I wouldn't surprise me if we're seeing Teddy Buchanan in a week or two coming out as well. So as far as injuries, Ravens trending in the right way. We'll have to see which guys come back. But so far, things have gone well with Minter. And I think when we saw him put on the pads, it wasn't like we expected them to go out and just hit for about an hour and, you know, live tackling, things like that. I don't think we're ever going to see that with the frontline players. I think that you'll see a little bit more hitting as we keep going forward. But as we've learned with Jesse Minter, and we, you know, after dealing with 18 years of John Harbaugh, you kind of understood, you know, exactly what was going to happen and the structure of practice. It's all kind of new under Jesse Minter. What we have kind of learned as far as his mindset and vision, yes, he wants to get the team ready for day one and week one, that season opener at Indianapolis, but he always has an eye on the bigger picture as well. And he wants to make sure these guys are just as ready in November and December. So not rush these guys just to get them ready for week one, where put them in a situation where maybe they're not ready. And with the hitting and the pads today, a little bit light hitting. I think tomorrow they ramp that up a little bit more. But here's more from Ravens coach Jesse Minter, talking about what he liked after the first padded practice today.
1: Always a fun day in training camp. They get much better than that, where you're finally out here, you know, playing a real football. We made the first day in pads more of a tag off day as far as finishing on the ball carrier. All the blocking and block destruction was able to be at a much higher rate than it was without pads. Tomorrow we'll incorporate a little bit more thud on the ball carriers. And so, like where we're at, good first day, good energy coming off the day off.
0: Yeah, I do like that Jesse Minter called it, hey, real football. Hey, you got to put pads on. You get to play a little real football out there rather than whatever they were doing that first week of training camp. But yeah, Ravens, again, progressing. Got a few more weeks of training camp. They'll get started in a couple weeks for the preseason opener as we just keep kicking more steps towards that week one game at the Indianapolis Colts. Well, we got a great show for you tonight. The new voice of the Ravens, Kyle Yeomans, will come on the show and give us his impressions about the first training camp under Minter. Offensive line coach Dwayne Ledford, we'll hear from him, and he'll give us his kind of timetable on when the team will make a decision on the starting center position battle. And also make sure you keep it here on WBAL tonight. Glenn Clark will host a Major League Baseball deadline trade special on Sportsline after the news at 8. And coming up here, first round pick Venga Ioane talks about his first padded practice of his NFL career. This is James Hensley. I'm out at the Under Armour Performance Center in Owings Mills, and you are listening to Ravens All Access Training Camp Edition, brought to you by Constellation Home, the official HVAC partner of the Baltimore Ravens.
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4: On the Beltway, lanes are clear on the inner loop and on the outer loop. Now on to 83, there isn't any issues between Cockeysville and the city, northbound and southbound. On to 95 from the Beltway north to Aberdeen, that's clearing at speed on the northbound side and on the southbound side. At the tunnels, no worries. Harbor Tunnel and the Fort McHenry Tunnel are clear. On 97 from the city to Annapolis, at speed on the northbound side and on the southbound side. If you're traveling between the two Beltways, no issues on 95 or the BW Parkway. 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
14: First day in pads, it's been a long time, you know, since I put the pads on, but I feel good to be out there. You know, it feels different when you love the game, so I just felt good to be back out there, especially with the guys in the room, so.
0: Yeah, Ravens first-round pick, Vega Ioane, the starting right tackle, right guard for the Ravens, participating in his first padded practice of his career. Still, I mean, this guy is just massive. I mean, I'm very interested in seeing not just when he has a few snaps in that preseason opener. I think he's going to start knocking some guys down, but also when the regular season begins. I don't know, and the Ravens have had so many impactful first round picks. I'm not sure if they've had anyone, you know, you have to take a long look back. When was the last time they had a first round pick maybe in such a good position to start right away? That I know they've started a lot of rookies and rookie first round picks immediately, but I don't know if there have been so many of how many have been like Ioane, where he is just, you know, so poised, so smart, so big that he's just that, you know, quote unquote plug and play guy. And so, and very interested to see how he does to start his career here in Baltimore. The Ravens, they're coming off their first day off of camp. They had players had off Sunday. They returned today, this morning, for an hour and 45-minute practice. They put on the pads. Then tomorrow, they get back onto the continue week two of training camp. They have a 10 o'clock practice. They practice this week. They have four straight days of practice. Then they have a day off. They practice Saturday and Sunday, and they have another day off. And I would have to check, but I'm pretty sure that I don't remember John Harbaugh giving his players during training camp days off, two out of 4 days. So that is a difference as well under Ravens, new Ravens coach, Jesse Minter. Now with the Ravens, when they had that first round pick, number 14 of the overall pick, I think everyone kind of knew who they wanted and why they wanted him, with Vega Ioane being the number 14th overall pick coming in from Penn State. The Ravens struggled so much on the interior of their offensive line. A lot of teams don't take guards this high in the draft, and this is the highest the Ravens have ever taken a guard in the draft. But here's offensive line coach and run game coordinator Dwayne Ledford talking about his impressions of first-round pick Vega Ioane.
15: I've been really impressed. You know, he's got a great, he's got a, he's so he's very smart. He understands the game up front. He's done a really good job as far as like understanding what we're asking of him, especially in that position. You know, he's got some really good feet that allows him to do a lot of things up front that being his size is pretty special. And so I just think that, you know, he keeps trying to go out and he's got a mindset where he's trying to get better every day. And to me, like the sky's the limit for them. Very excited about him, the growth that he has in front of him, and just the steps that he's taken with it. Very excited.
0: Yeah, and Leffert should be very excited. I mean, this is a player who could be a long-time starter, could be a perennial Pro Bowl player. Those are the expectations you have when you take an offensive lineman that high in the NFL draft. But even though Ioane is really so prepared to play at this level, he is still a rookie, and he had a very clear reminder that this was his first padded practice. Here's Van Ioane talking about meeting Derrick Henry in a very accidental way.
14: Welcome to the league, huh? I mean, that's Derrick Henry right there. You know, he's a big running back, strong guy, phenomenal player, of course. You know, I'm chasing after the linebacker. I'm thinking I'm going to get him. And, you know, we both end up on the ground, you know, but, you know, great player. Now I know to stay out of his way. So, yeah.
0: Yeah. And that's what a lot of the Ravens offensive linemen have to learn where, you're trying to get to the second level, get a linebacker and you're trying to go out there to block, but Derrick Henry is running behind you. And if you're in his way, he'll run right into you. And that's what happened today. Henry colliding with, Ioane, both of them going to the ground. Don't want to ever see players falling to the ground, but Venga Ioane already got his welcome to the NFL moment out of the way. Now he is, you know, the Ravens are putting him at right guard, starting right next to Roger Rosengarten, who also started as a rookie. Now Rosengarten, is in year three with the Ravens. Rosengarten was asked about his thoughts on Venga Ioane.
11: I mean, Vang is a stud, man. You know, just coming out here, you know, you kind of get the guys, you know, you could see from pretty early on, you know, who can move really well and who has the demeanor to be a professional. And, you know, Vang is a pro, you know, being with him and, you know, working on our combos inside zone, outside zone to pass pro. I mean, I feel like I've been playing with the guy for 3 to 4 years. It's crazy. You know, the way he moves, you know, his balance, the way his contact balances at the point of attack, his speed off the ball. I can't speak highly enough of him. And, you know, he's definitely made my job a lot better. So, yeah, I can't speak enough about him.
0: Yeah, and along with a new head coach in Jesse Minter, new offensive coordinator, the Ravens are having the new offensive line coach in Dwayne Ledford. And I mean, we've heard it from Ravens general manager Eric DaCosta to Jesse Minter to everyone in that building, the energy that Dwayne Ledford brings when he is coaching. And you can hear him throughout the practice. Ledford has a very strong voice, and his message to the team is that he wants his offensive linemen to keep moving fast. And that's just not jumping off the ball and, you know, trying to get that head start against defensive linemen, but it also extends into the huddle. Here's Dwayne Ledford talking about the focus about how they're breaking out of the huddle.
15: There's a camera that we have. I'll make sure that the camera watches how we break the huddle and how we take the line of scrimmage. That's something that, like I told the guys today, like, we can be like everybody else or we can look different. And it's okay to be different. And when we break the huddle, we want to take the line of scrimmage. It's going to do a lot. It's going to put stress on the defense. The faster we can get lined up. And also with that, it's just going to help everything from an operation standpoint.
0: Yeah, and we're going to hear from Dwayne Ledford a little bit later in the show, talking about kind of the timeline that he has in his mind on the Ravens, when we'll make a decision on who will be the new starting center. You know, Tyler Linderbaum, 3-time Pro Bowl center. He signed with the Las Vegas Raiders in free agency. The Ravens still trying to figure out who is going to replace him in the middle of the line. But the Ravens have already upgraded as far as guards. You know, they signed John Simpson in free agency to replace Andrew Voorhees at left guard. You have Venga Ioane, the first round pick, replacing Daniel Falele at right guard. Now the last step is trying to figure out at center. Now up ahead, new voice of the Ravens, Kyle Yeoman's joining the show and gives us his observations so far in training camp. 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
17: Good evening. Clear skies and a warm 87 degrees on TV Hill. I'm Marquise Lupton. And coming up, an arrest has been made after a deadly altercation at Baltimore's Inner Harbor. And a Port of Baltimore worker is killed in a cargo handling accident. We'll have details on that and more. But first, ABC.
18: ABC News, I'm Stephanie Officer. Two deaths have been reported in Michigan because of the cyclosporiasis outbreak linked to iceberg lettuce at Taco Bell. ABC's Yuri Benajad.
19: We're starting to see a slowdown in the terms of new cases being reported by Michigan on a daily basis. And I will say with these new numbers here, where we're talking about an increase or a rise in the numbers, we're actually really looking into the past. It can actually take up to 6 weeks between a person getting exposed to this parasite and the CDC actually finding out about it. So there's a bit of a lag here.
18: President Donald Trump today said U.S. Attorney Jeanine Pirro, quote, choked and, quote, folded like an umbrella and dropping charges against a former Olympian accused of vandalizing the Lincoln Memorial reflecting pool. When asked about it earlier at the White House during an unrelated event, Trump ducked questions about whether he would fire Pirro, a longtime ally. The president saying he is disappointed by her finding the damage was caused by shoddy construction, not vandalism. This is ABC News.
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17: Clear skies and a warm 87 degrees on TV Hill. Good evening, I'm Marquise Lupton. Topping our newscast, Baltimore police have arrested a suspect in connection with a deadly incident at the Inner Harbor. Detectives say 36-year-old James Fitzsimmons of Parkville pushed 37-year-old James Britt into the water during an altercation Sunday after Britt tried to retreat. Fitzsimmons is now facing charges in the case. A Port of Baltimore worker has died after a cargo handling accident at the Dundalk Marine Terminal. Maryland Transportation Authority police say the worker was struck by a piece of equipment Monday morning, and despite life-saving efforts, he later died at the hospital. The Maryland Port Administration says the victim was an International Longshoremen Association worker. And Baltimore County Councilman David Marks is proposing new regulations for smoke shops. The bipartisan measure would prohibit smoke shops from operating within 1,000 feet of schools, parks, recreation centers, treatment facilities, and other smoke shops, while also restricting certain window lighting displays. Mark says enforcing the spacing requirements will be one of the biggest challenges. And a new Thoroughbred Racing Championship series could cast uncertainty over the future of the Preakness Stakes. Churchill Downs and the New York Racing Association announced a 6-race series beginning next year, but the schedule does not include Pimlico Racecourse in Baltimore. It's not yet clear what impact the proposal could have on Maryland's signature horse race. And Glenn Clark hosts WBAL's MLB Trade Deadline special tonight from 8 p.m. to 11 p.m., I'm Marquise Lupton, WBAL News Radio 1090 and FM 101.5.
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21: 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On the Beltway, you're clear on the Inner Loop and Outer Loop. 83 from Cockeysville to the city, no issues, northbound or southbound. Currently at the tunnels, you're not tapping the brakes at the Harbor Tunnel or the Fort McHenry. And 97 from the city to Annapolis at speed on the northbound side as well as on the southbound side. A bent tie rod can quickly bring a drive to a halt. 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
20: Weather.
22: Partly cloudy skies across the area tonight with low temperatures from 65 to 70. It'll be partly cloudy and turning slightly less humid on Tuesday. Highs around 87. Cloudy skies return with some showers on Wednesday, high temperatures near 84. I'm meteorologist Tom Tasselmeyer on WBAL News Radio 1090 and FM 101.5.
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14: That means a lot to me because coming in, you know, as a rookie, you know, there's a lot of expectations, things like that, but my whole mindset coming in was to, you know, earn my keep, earn the trust of the guys in the room, the entire offense, and hearing that makes me feel like I'm doing a good job of that. You know, it's never to be satisfied about, but, you know, there's a lot of things to keep building on.
0: Yeah, that's Ravens first-round pick, Venga Iwane, talking about how he wants to earn his keep. I think he's done that so far, as far as into training camp and the Ravens. And you want to put on the pads today out here at the Under Armour Performance Center in Owings Mills as the Ravens continue week two of training camp. They'll get back out at practice tomorrow at 10 a.m. And as they continue to, learn the new defense with Jesse Minter, get all the new install with new offensive coordinator Declan Doyle. But so far, so good for the Ravens. To talk about the impressions so far the Ravens have made in training camp, let's bring in new voice of the Ravens, Kyle Yeomans. You can follow him on X at Kyle_Yeomans, Y-O-U-M-A-N-S. Kyle, thank you so much for coming on the show. Really, really appreciate it. For you, I mean, getting to learn this team and watching training camp every single day, what has kind of stood out to you the most in watching these five practices?
1: Yeah, well, first off, thanks for having me, Jameson. Always appreciate it. And, yeah, it's been really fun to see just how Jesse Minter kind of wants these practices to go. He wants them to be a high-energy, a high-flow volume, and really what – I've also noticed is he likes to split up the team periods and individual periods and then even intermingle a couple special teams periods just to keep everybody on their toes and to keep everybody fresh at the same time. So because they get the intermingled special teams periods in between the team aspect of it, they've been able to stay fresh for the team side. So today when the physicality started to ramp up with the pads on for the first time, I think we really got to see that intensity take a step forward. I've really enjoyed what I've seen from the communication on defense. I thought the offensive line got their first fun physical practice out of the way today, and they did a nice job up front. And obviously, I think Lamar started camp on a very high note, which is always encouraging for Ravens fans whenever he's locked in as early as he has been.
0: Yeah, and I think that's what I was going to lead into is, you know, everybody wants to know, one, how, what does the offense look like and how's Lamar looked so far in learning the new offense? We've seen kind of the different wrinkles with him being under center a little bit more. I know they've been working on his cadence as well. What has kind of been your thoughts in looking at Lamar Jackson so far in training camp?
1: Yeah, they're going to ask him to do a couple of things that I don't know if he's really – he's probably done before, but he's not necessarily – it's not necessarily his number one resume builder in the past. You know, it's going to be different because Declan Doyle wants this offense to be unpredictable. He wants there to be elements of this offense that are going to throw defenses off their rhythm and off their film study. So having the ability to go under center, which Lamar did quite a bit throughout his career, but just not as much as he's gone from the shotgun and kind of run that spread look throughout. I'm excited to see how they continue to utilize these wide receivers because you've got a guy like Jacoby Lane as a rookie who played 84% of his snaps at USC on the boundary and outside. He's been in the slot a little bit, and they've run him in the inside receiver position a couple of times. Of course, you've got the slot playmakers like Zay Flowers and LaJonte Wester at the second team level. You've got Elijah Sherratt running in motion, even as a big-bodied wide receiver, Tez Walker in that same sense. So there's a lot of new wrinkles that we're seeing on the offensive side of the ball that maybe haven't been utilized in the past, and it's all for one thing, and that is to keep this offense unpredictable. And when you've got Lamar Jackson and Derrick Henry that can carry the ball and then Lamar Jackson to throw the football, you're going to have a lot of success.
0: Yeah, we're talking with Kyle Yeomans, the new voice of the Ravens. You'll be hearing him a lot here on the airwaves of WBAL every single game. Kyle, as far as the defense with Jesse Minter, it is a little different when you're looking out there and you're seeing the head coach actually on the walkie-talkie making the calls on the defense. What kind of has stood out to you as far as just watching this defense and kind of the traits that you're seeing from this defense?
1: Yeah, I think the number one thing for me is it's a defense that's going to fly around. We saw a couple of snaps today, especially in red zone. They got really competitive, and Trenton Simpson's been flying around. Roquan Smith's been doing so. Kyle Hamilton continues to be the Swiss Army knife and kind of the unpredictable element of the defense. That's to be anticipated. But that's the number one thing that keeps sticking out is that effort and agility. And just how I talked about the unpredictability of offense under Declan Doyle, I think we're going to see something similar on the defensive side too, where whatever they show pre-snap is not going to be the same post-snap. And it's going to be a lot of disguise. It's going to be a lot of differences than what we've seen maybe the defenses in Baltimore run in the past. And I think Jesse Minter is a big part of that. But also, it's just the fact that he has the talent level. He has a playmaker at every level that he can really rely on and that he can really trust. And that gives a play caller on defense so many different opportunities and so many different avenues they can take it. And I think that's what we've seen so far, because I think if you were to ask me, Jamison, right now, what is the identity of the team? I'm going to say it's a different look every time they come to the line of scrimmage, that multiple look that they're trying to achieve, and it's the effort that they're running the football to. And we really have only gotten to see one practice in pads, but that's still right. What sticks out to me at this point.
0: Yeah, a lot of unpredictability on both sides of the football for the Ravens. And Kyle, as the new play-by-play voice for the Ravens, as you're watching practice, what is going... Are you doing some things for you to prepare for when, you know, the preseason starts and when the, you know, the lights really come on for week one? You know, what's kind of your mental reps as the new voice?
1: Yeah, no, that's a great question. And I'm certainly sitting there trying to get names down. First off, that's a big thing, is like with a lot of the, whenever you take on a new team, and I spent 7 great years covering the NFL, but I've never covered specifically the Ravens. And so if that's right. The case, I've got to learn these guys forward and backwards. I've got to know Tal Tolliver as a running back, an undrafted free agent rookie out of Michigan State, just as much as I know Lamar and Derrick Henry, because that's ultimately what I'm going to be asked to do. So I'm watching these rotations. I'm watching these reps. I'm seeing who's having a good and a great, or a good and a bad rep, or whatever it ends up being. But at the same time, I'm running through mental reps of, okay, 45 is Ethan Burke, the rookie out of Texas. You've got Mike Green, who switched numbers from 45 to 15, yes. And he's been looking good as of late. It's all those things that I'm just trying to keep my brain fresh around and kind of grow my knowledge. And then it's a lot of conversations with the staff and a lot of conversations with these players, just trying to get to know them, get to know what they're made of. And so that way, whenever game day comes around and I'm on WBAL radio calling some Ravens football, I've got the most up-to-date information, and I've got the storylines that Ravens fans deserve to hear from.
0: Yeah, we can't wait. Countdown is on. 12 days until the preseason opener. Philadelphia Eagles, 7 o'clock, and can't wait to hear Kyle Yeoman's call of the Ravens that night. Kyle, thank you so much for coming on the show. Always, always appreciate it. Love seeing you, talking football with you, and I'll be seeing you out of practice this week as well.
1: Yeah, bright and early tomorrow, Jamison, 10 a.m. Yes. Don't be late. Can't wait.
0: I won't. I'll be all ready. I'm going to do my stretches early. So thank you so much, Kyle. Really appreciate it.
1: Yeah, of course. Anytime.
0: Now, coming up, we'll hear an update on the Ravens starting center competition. This is James Hensley from ESPN. 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
21: 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On the Beltway, you're clear on the inner loop and outer loop. 83 from Cockeysville to the city, no issues, northbound or southbound. Currently at the tunnels, you're not tapping the brakes at the Harvard Tunnel or the Fort McHenry. And 97 from the city to Annapolis at speed on the northbound side as well as on the southbound side. A bent tie rod can quickly bring a drive to a halt. 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
27: You know, it's the fifth practice. You're installing on both sides, and there's always going to be back and forth in training camp. They'll look at the tape. There'll probably be some good plays on both sides, some good runs that hit where who knows if we would have made the tackle or not. Some good things in the passing game. Some good things from the defense. So all in all, I thought it was just good back and forth overall.
0: Ravens coach Jesse Minter after the Ravens' first padded practice today here at the Under Armour Performance Center in Owings Mills. But overall, it was not a sharp practice for Lamar Jackson and this offense. Honestly, it was, I know we're only five practices in, but it was their most out of sync practice that we have seen. By my count, Jackson finished 6 of 14 passing. That's about 43%. And he started the day off in team drills going 0 for 5. He did try to push the ball downfield a lot of times. So we're not talking about a lot of high percentage throws that he missed, but he just seemed like he was either underthrowing receivers, overthrowing receivers, just did not seem like he got into any sort of rhythm with his teammates. Overall though, Ravens, you know, put on the pads, no injuries. That is always a plus for the Ravens, going forward. But now the big question is, who's going to be starting at center for the Ravens? You have the biggest position battle for each team ESPN put out there today. The biggest possession battle for all 32 teams. And for me, it was pretty no-brainer. Who's going to be starting at center? Who's replacing Tyler Linderbaum in the middle of that offensive line? Right now, you have Danny Pinter, working with the starters. You have Jovan Gwynn being with the second team. Ethan Posick, he has the most experience of all the centers, but he's coming off an Achilles injury. He's working with that third team. Here's Ravens offensive line coach Dwayne Ledford talking about all three players battling for that center spot.
15: All three of the guys that we have, you know, Danny, Javon, and Ethan, all of them, they bring a little bit different on each one of them. And the thing is, what we're trying to do is that guy's got to take control of the offense. It starts with the operation with that guy. And so with that, we got to make sure that it's early on in the process right now. And it's got to be something where we're giving each one of those guys an opportunity to kind of show, hey, we can run this show and do exactly what we're asking you to do from a skill set at the center position. But I'm excited about all three of those guys, and I look forward to training camp. And once we get to these joint practices and preseason games, to watch this whole thing unfold.
0: Yeah, there's a lot of work to be done. Ravens just starting the second week of training camp. First preseason game is August 15th, so we're talking about 12 days away from that. They have a joint practice in Minnesota on August 19th and August 20th. The second preseason game is August 22nd. Then they have a joint practice with the Commanders here in Owings Mills on the 26th, and then they finish up the preseason on August 28th. So Dwayne Ledford, he was asked, when do you think, what's kind of your timetable on naming that starting center?
15: I think it's going to be something that it's going to take all of training camp. It'll come down to probably that last week when we're going into it, because I think all three of them are doing a really good job with it. We want to make sure that we're diligent and giving everybody the opportunity that's here with it, because they're here for a reason. And just make sure we get the right guy that we want in there with that first group.
0: Yeah, and for the Ravens, it's not only trying to find the starting center's position, because you want to kind of develop the chemistry along the offensive line, but in the big picture of things, this is still a team that's trying to get its bearings with a new head coach, new offensive coordinator, all the new coaching staff overall. And, you know, people keep asking, oh, well, what's kind of your expectations for this team? And I'm like, well, as long as Lamar Jackson is healthy and playing at a high level, this team's going to be a Super Bowl contender. But what you don't know is still, it's going to be a learning curve for Jesse Minter being a first-year coach. And here's Ravens right tackle Roger Rosengarten talking about his early impressions of Jesse Minter.
3: Jesse's done a great job, you know, coming in and explaining his vision to us and, you know, bringing in his surrounding staff. It's been phenomenal. You know, I can't speak enough about Coach Jesse and the job he's done and what he's done. You know, everyone knows he's a great defensive mind, but the way he's able to bring in, you know, Declan Led and the surrounding staff on the offense, you know, it's been outstanding.
0: Yeah. So when Roger Rosengarten goes, oh, you know, you hear about his vision, Jesse Minter's vision, kind of my follow up question for them was, okay, Roger, what is exactly, can you explain to us, what is Jesse Minter's vision?
3: I mean, we're a relationship-based team, you know. First, it comes to relationships within the coaches and the players, your teammates, and I feel like that translates onto the field, and that was one of the main things that he talked about to us. So, like I said, I can't speak highly enough about him, and, you know, we're continuing to build this.
0: Yeah, and Jesse Minter wasn't the only head coach / manager of a Baltimore professional sports team out at the field today. Yes, Orioles manager Craig Albernaz was out at training camp. He was off on the side with his wife and two kids, and he was throwing the football around to them. It was kind of interesting because it was during that time, it was kind of around, you know, noon, when you kept hearing about the rumors of Adley Rutschman being traded and, you know, the Orioles being sellers, and you see Albernaz, the Orioles manager, on the sideline in Owings Mills. Here's Jesse Minter after practice, talking about his relationship with Albernaz and the Orioles in general.
27: Yeah, we were just kind of able to connect, you know, as spring training was getting kicked off, exchange a few text messages, obviously met him in person at opening day. I've had some good interactions with him. Certainly always, man, just like pull for the teams, you know, pull for the teams in the city, for our fans. You know, we all want the same thing. And so it's been fun to get to know him and his family. Great to have them out of practice.
0: Remember to keep it here on WBAL because Glenn Clark hosts a special sports line breaking down all the Orioles' moves of the day as the Major League Baseball trade deadline has officially passed. This is James Hensley from ESPN. I'm out at the Under Armour Performance Center in Owings Mills, and you're listening to Ravens All Access Training Camp Edition, brought to you by Constellation Home, the official HVAC partner of the Baltimore Ravens.
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7: Starting with tunnels, no issues at the Harbor Tunnel or the Fort McHenry. Traveling between the two beltways on 95 or the BW Parkway, you're at the posted speed limit both northbound and southbound. Right now on the beltway, I looked at the cameras around the beltway and I didn't see any delays at speed, inner loop and outer loop. On 95 from the beltway north to Aberdeen, you're good to go northbound and southbound. On 70, between Cooksville to the Beltway, there isn't any delays eastbound or westbound. On 83, from Cockeysville to the city, both directions at the posted speed limit. And on 97, from the city to Annapolis, no problems on the northbound side or on the southbound side. I'm Albie D, WBAL News Radio, 1090 and FM 101.5.
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0: Yeah, the Ravens continue their second week of training camp. They get back on the field here at Owings Mills at 10 a.m. tomorrow. It's the sixth practice of training camp, and that is our show for tonight. Thanking my guest, Kyle Yeomans, the new voice of the Ravens. You hear him a lot here on the airways of WBAL, especially when the Ravens kick off the preseason on August 15th against the Philadelphia Eagles. A big thanks to my producers, Charles Nyonga. Job well done tonight. Perfect show. Appreciate all of your help tonight. You can catch me next on Thursday night, special Ravens All Access from 7 to 8 p.m. I'll wrap up whose stock is up and down after these Ravens conclude their second week of training camp. Now coming up, WBAL's Glenn Clark breaks down the Adley Rutschman trade on Sportsline after the news at 8. Thank you so much for listening. Have a great rest of your night.
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5: From ABC News, I'm Stephanie Officer. A mass exodus out of Spokane this weekend as wildfires engulf parts of Washington State. ABC's Alex Stone.
11: As multiple wildfires converge around Washington State's second largest city.
12: 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We raised our kids here, and everything is gone.
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14: Every memory of my children are down there. Every memory of my grandchildren.